0: including hundreds of emergency calls. Other senior executives from the telco, along with representatives from the regulator, the Australian Communications and Media Authority, will also face questioning. The ongoing inquiry into 000 outages was set up after the Optus network failed last year. Committee Chairperson, Green Senator Sarah Hanson-Young, has told ABC Radio Brisbane Telstra has serious questions to answer.
1: I'll be asking Telstra how on earth this happened, because we've received information this morning from the company ahead of today's hearing that, you know, effectively it was down to bad processes, bad record keeping and faulty equipment. What on earth?
0: The US military says it's striking Iranian targets for the sixth night in a row as the countries continue to battle for control of the Strait of Hormuz. Ali Crew reports.
2: US Central Command says that the attacks are intended to further degrade Iranian military capabilities. Iran state media is reporting US missiles have struck close to the Gulf island of Keshem near the Strait of Hormuz, as well as in Bandar Abbas and Bushehr, the site of a nuclear power plant. Tehran says it has struck US military bases in Jordan, Kuwait and Bahrain. The renewed hostilities are further straining the preliminary deal to end the war. White House Press Secretary Caroline Levitt says that US President Donald Trump remains open to talks with Iran.
0: A man's due to face a Queensland court today charged with child abuse offences. Police allege he committed the crimes in Charleville in the state's southwest between January 2007 and March 2009. The 71-year-old has been charged with offences, including indecent treatment of children. He was extradited from New South Wales yesterday and is due to appear in the Brisbane Magistrates Court today. Investigators believe there may be more victims and are urging anyone with information to come forward. The latest figures from the Australian Institute of Health and Welfare reveal the number of daily smokers in the country has dropped by 500,000 in the past 3 years. Sarah Tomevska has the story.
3: The National Drug Strategy Household Survey has found daily smoking rates among adults have fallen to a historic low of 5.8%, while the daily vaping rate among Australians aged over 14 has stabilised at 3.6%. While smoking is down, the survey found the use of other nicotine products like pouches is rising, with the number of people who use three or more nicotine products doubling in the last year, which could represent an increase in the average amount of nicotine being consumed.
0: 10 previously unreleased songs by David Bowie, recorded early in his career, will soon be made public. The collection, from when he was still known by the stage name Davy Jones, includes contributions from the guitarist Jimmy Page, who would go on to form Led Zeppelin. One of the unheard singles was uploaded to streaming services on Wednesday ahead of the release of the full collection on the 18th of September. In the NRL, the Broncos coach Michael Maguire has praised his side's performance in their victory over the ladder-leading Panthers. Penrith. Brisbane beat Penrith 14 points to 12 at Western Sydney Stadium last night to kick off round 20. The victory ends the Broncos' 8-match losing streak and keeps their slim finals chances alive. Maguire says he knew they could do it.
4: Really pleased for the players and the staff. You know, we've obviously gone through a bit over the last couple of months, and I've always believed that that's inside them, and they're able to go out and show what they know they can do. Yeah, just really pleasant for them. But, you know, we've obviously got to keep doing that now.
0: Queensland's weather, scattered showers about the Wide Bay, very isolated showers about the Whitsundays and eastern Cape York coast, mostly sunny elsewhere. Cairns and Rockhampton 25, Townsville 27, Mackay 22, Bundaberg 23, Mount Isa 24. In the state southeast, partly cloudy with showers and the chance of a storm. Brisbane, Logan and the Gold Coast 21, Ipswich 22 degrees, the Sunshine Coast 20, Toowoomba 17. Looking ahead, partly cloudy with showers tomorrow.
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0: So you are in Warwick soaking up this kind of music. Yeah, Jumpers and Jazz has yarn-bombed the main street and saxophonists are making their way into the cafes. It kicked off yesterday and continuing for the next 2 weeks. You might be resting your muscles today for the Wellcamp Duathlon. Starting tomorrow, cycling and running just outside of Toowoomba. Whatever you are up to for this weekend, let's lead you into it and get you up to date with all your local news and stories from our region. This next half hour, I'll take you to the footy field sidelines as the Women's Clydesdales team wear a bit of purple in their hair this weekend for domestic violence awareness.
1: The girls thought, you know what, this is something community that we shouldn't ignore. We were on board with the fundraising in that case, and we thought, you know what, we should be doing something to raise community awareness about this issue as well.
0: It's been a big topic of conversation this week following the news of Toowoomba mum Yana Armstrong. So Purple will be your 10 o'clock DJ theme today as well.

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1: This is homicide.
0: Nothing stays buried forever. The suspenseful new crime drama, Treasure and Dirt, starts Sunday, July 19 on ABC TV and ABC iView.
2: Also making local news around southern Queensland, Toowoomba's CBD is about to get a lot brighter. The local council has received nearly $400,000 from the state government to upgrade its lighting and also its CCTV cameras in its main centre. Perhaps this is something that you've been thinking about as you've been visiting the Toowoomba CBD, saying, oh, there are still a lot of dark alleyways and things behind buildings. The jointly funded grant is part of the latest round of the government's Secure Communities Partnership programs designed to protect the safety of small and family businesses. And as you may have heard earlier this morning, Toowoomba cafe owner Lisa Bentley says it'll bring her some peace of mind.
3: Yeah, so we've had broken windows. Footage hasn't been enough for them to be able to get the people. We're very excited to keep ourselves safe, our customers safe, our community safe, and us safe.
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5: Kemi Maguire.
2: And also making news, the Western Clydesdales senior women's team will be wearing purple ribbons in their hair as they run out for this weekend's game against the Brisbane Tigers. The small act is an effort to raise awareness about domestic violence days after the alleged murder of Toowoomba bum Yana Armstrong. The club's CEO, Alex Pagonis, spoke with your local reporter, Aisling Brennan, about the team's decision to wear the colour purple.
6: It actually came back from our BMD senior girls squad in that they thought that over recent times we've had some issues inside our club with fundraising to help one of our female players who got injured, and the girls thought, you know what, this is something community that we shouldn't ignore. We were on board with the fundraising in that case, and we thought, you know what, we should be doing something to raise community awareness about this issue as well. And given that they're the women's team, it was, you know, front of mind for them. It's actually expanded a little since then too, and we did in our posting, we've had some feedback that maybe we should engage with our boys team as well. We're actually doing that right now as we speak. So that's sort of how it all came about.
7: No, that would be great. So there seems to be a lot of positive feedback that people will be showing up in support on Saturday.
6: Yeah, on Saturday our BMD girls play East down at Totally Workwear Stadium down at down in Brisbane. Our boys team have a bye on the weekend, but a lot of us are going down obviously to watch the game and put some support behind this effort in support of Yana's family. And I think that the East Club in Brisbane, quite typically, they always seem to support these initiatives as well. They've been really great already. And quite a few of the other BMD clubs around the competition have also chimed in as well. So, yeah, it's shaping up to be pretty special.
7: And you mentioned that you're obviously looking to expand wearing the colour purple to the other competitions. But why is it so important that clubs get behind this?
6: Well, I think something we learnt recently, Aisling, was that when we had the instance of one of our young lasses from the BMD team actually getting significantly severely injured driving home from training, in trying to help, what happened here in Toowoomba and in the environs was that the amount of support that we got in trying to help her family just absolutely blew everybody away. We were astounded at the reaction, given that we're just one club in the district like everybody else. Yes, we might be one of the major brand names in terms of clubs in the area, but we were absolutely blown away. And we thought, well, if that's the sort of support from the community that we can get for that instance, then let's use it for good going forward. As you can imagine, social media being what it is nowadays, we got an awful lot of connection on social media from that. And we thought, well, let's exercise it again, because this was an awful situation that Yana's family have confronted. And we thought, well, they're going to need support. So let's start it and see where it takes us, you know.
7: Well, yeah, you're right. It's all about having that conversation.

0: You know, domestic violence is very prevalent, unfortunately, within the community. So having that ability to, you know, chat about it, this topic, and obviously remember Yana and support her family is a very important thing for the community to band together. But it's great to hear that, you know, you've seen that obviously in recent weeks with one of your players and the support that's been behind her family. But is it comforting to see that the community is like that, where we're, you know, they're ready to get behind supporting something that means so much to so many?
1: Yes, well, I think I'm recently, or fairly new, I should say, to Toowoomba. I didn't move up to Toowoomba in my current role until late last year. And I've been, every week something else happens that just reminds me that this place and lots of other country places just like it. And I say country because I'm from Brisbane. That's sort of how it gels with me. But I'm astounded every week at just how much this region gets behind causes. Now, in our case, we're a simple football club. We're in a great competition and it's got a fantastic history, this club. But as big a struggle as playing footy and with both with the guys and with the girls is for everybody, and you know, the effort that goes in, the results are not the issue to the local community. This community turns up every week, watches these guys, supports them, put their hands in their pockets when we did a GoFundMe for our injured player, and they're always there. Sponsors, general people, day-to-day, politicians, from the Lord Mayor, right the way through. I've really not experienced this level of support in a close-knit region like this before. Haven't seen anything quite like it. Really amazed. It's very helpful.
0: No, it's incredible to see. So come Saturday, obviously the women's team are playing in Brisbane, but what should people do? Show up in purple is what's being encouraged?
1: Yeah, absolutely. We will be. We're all running around trying to find purple things at the moment, and we think that it'd be fantastic if everybody turned up and there was a sea of purple for the girls' game particularly. There are other games on during the day there, and of course all around the competition, but wherever anyone in rugby league's involved, if they could wear purple this weekend, I think it would be a fantastic show of strength. It's amazing. It's not necessarily a monetary thing all the time. It's basically just spiritually, if you like, getting behind a family that's got a tough time ahead.
2: Alex Pagonis there from the Western Clydesdales with the women's team, wearing purple ribbons in their hair for awareness to domestic violence at this weekend's game against the Brisbane Tigers. He was speaking with your local reporter, Aisling Brennan. And on the text line, 0487 993 222, your purple songs coming through. John Williamson, Purple Roses.
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2: I've also had a few suggestions for this song.
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2: Mary from Toowoomba also going with a bit of Prince this morning. 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
7: On ABC Southern Queensland, this is Kemi Maguire.
2: And speaking of that community support, you're going to hear from Yana Armstrong's family, the 30-year-old whose body was found in bushland near Toowoomba last weekend. Her family has wanted to thank the community for an outpouring of support following her death. You'll hear from them next.

0: Paul Simon, American singer, songwriter, musician from New Jersey. His career has actually spanned 7 decades there, starting out his career, of course, with Simon Garfunkel, with Art Garfunkel, but then going on for Graceland, songs like that inspired by recordings made in South Africa. And Paul collaborated with African and American artists as well for that one. 1986 it came out.
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0: 24 minutes past 10 o'clock. We'll check in with the Weather Bureau to see what's in store for your weekend ahead. But at the moment, Roma currently sitting on 15 degrees right now. That's the same for St George. Gundawindi on 16. Toowoomba, you are currently sitting on 14 degrees, but much cooler as that wind flows across our region. So, yes, particularly cool winds are making the apparent temperature much lower. Well, the family of 30-year-old Yana Armstrong, whose body was found in bushland near Toowoomba last weekend, have thanked the community for an outpouring of support following her death. 48-year-old taxi driver Daminder Singh has been charged with her murder, which police allege was a domestic violence offence. He was also charged with arson and remains in custody. A fundraiser established to support Ms. Armstrong's four-month-old son has raised almost $70,000, whilst community members have also donated a large number of gifts and essential items. Her sister, Faith Isaacs, spoke with ABC Southern Queensland's Cindy Wachner.
2: No tears left in me. I've just been crying for the last 2 months every day, and now I'm just like, I don't know, I'm just waiting for Yana to call me or... Like, it's like it hasn't happened, but yeah. Oh, so, but keep it, like with these two boys, they keep me busy.

0: So they keep my, and I suppose everything that I've got to organise now is also keeping me busy, and it's a great distraction. But honest, like, and I just can't get over all the donations that we've received. It's just so overwhelming, the kindness and support we've received from the community. It's just crazy. We're really just, you know, just how appreciative we are of everything. It's just, I'm just so shocked by, you know, the overwhelming support from everyone. It's it just leaves me so speechless. And, like, even we went into Baby Bunting yesterday, and the lady just recognised us straight away, and she come up, and I was asking for something like a bottle cleaner, and she was like, oh, you know, let's, she had a look, and so she could price match it and then reduce it down by 10% to, you know, and I was just like, that's so kind of her. And if I sit down and think about it too much, about all the support we've received, it just, I could start crying, but I just stay busy.
1: Faith Isaacs there, speaking with ABC Southern Queensland's Cindy Wachner. And Faith has been caring for the baby boy. She says she's just overwhelmed by the generosity shown by the community. You can read more about this story with our updates as well on our website, ABC Southern Queensland, or our Facebook page. We are

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2: Coming away this next half hour, I'll take you to the Wellcamp Duathlon. If you've been training for it, or perhaps it's just a little whim that you're going to do this weekend. You might have the bike collecting dust in the back of the garage. We're going to be learning a bit about what's involved there this weekend. Also, as a bit of a more relaxing activity, we'll be heading to the movies as well. The Odyssey is out. But first, let's get your latest weather forecast. Daniel is from the Bureau.
3: It is still quite chilly to be out and about for a lot of people. The actual apparent temperatures for people are a couple of degrees cooler than the actual temperatures that we're seeing. We don't expect to see too much in the way of shower activity around the place, but there is a little bit. There have been a few light ones pushing up through the Granite Belt area through the last 24 hours. We haven't seen much really to trouble the rain gauges. But, a few light ones here, a couple of 0.1s, 0.2s and less than a millimetre sort of falls around the place. That'll continue to be a possibility over the next couple of days. We've got this low-pressure system that's developing off the coast. So it's going to keep the winds fairly fresh for a day or two, particularly around the peaks of the ranges. Any of those exposed points could get quite windy over the weekend in particular. There will be that chance of a bit of cloud coming in, which will continue to have an impact on those minimum temperatures, what we actually get down to, maybe a few light showers. But most people will continue to be dry through the next few days, just a little bit of cloud here and there. Maximum temperatures will actually start to warm a little bit over the next couple of days. We're only talking 1 or 2 degrees, but we're looking to hit 17 in Toowoomba today and Warwick, 15 in Stanthorpe, 20 degrees in Dalby, 21 in Miles, 22 Toowoomba, Windy, Charleville, St George and Cunnamulla and Roma all going for 21 today. A lot of places will start to add 1 or 2 degrees to those maximum temperatures as we head through the weekend. So not a big change, but a touch warmer, but it will continue to be quite breezy. So you probably won't feel too much of a difference there if you're out and about. A lot of the activity over on the coast is still sitting just off the coast, so we're not seeing too much push up along the rest of the eastern areas around the range there, but it is a possibility over the next couple of days, particularly as the low deepens further and really increases that onshore push. So it's one to keep an eye out on, but at this stage we do expect to see most of the rain and the showers and so forth stay right on the coast.
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2: And it's 29 minutes to 11 o'clock. Song from 1998. From her title track, this is Cher.

0: That song has topped the charts in 21 countries. And that album has sold over 10 million copies. There you go. Believe from Cher.
1: I'm laughing, but it's the laugh of impatience. Show the movie.
0: And there's a big epic drama that has hit the silver screen. David Olive has seen it, so you don't have to, possibly. Or perhaps he's going to encourage you to. The Odyssey. Now, is this a sequel by any kind? It does follow some sort of trajectory.
2: Well, I think it's the actual book is a sequel to Homer's debut novel, which was The Iliad.
0: But New York bestseller.
2: That's right, exactly. And the publisher said, we need another one like that as fast as you can get it on a stone tablet. But I don't think any movie was made of The Iliad. So, and The Odyssey does stand on its own, really, and particularly the way Christopher Nolan has made it. I'll tell you that much.
0: Okay.
2: I'm not sure if we
0: have... We do have a trailer, but there's not much I can give you in it.
2: All right.
3: After years of war, no one could stand between my men. And home. Not even me.
0: Yes, our angsty protagonist being the sandwich that is between two armies, by the sound of it.
2: Yes, well, that line there, I must admit, I don't think I ever saw or paid a lot of attention to the trailer, but that line about the nothing can stand between me and home, fool, so many things can stand between you and home, Matt Damon. But anyway, where do we start? Christopher Nolan's The Odyssey is, as you say, a massive mythic action pick. It premiered. I love the fact that, do you remember, I don't know, maybe, certainly when I was growing up, maybe even when you were growing up, the movies would start overseas and then they'd come to Australia about 2 months later or something. Mm. Whereas now, this is the debut week, not just here, but it only premiered in London last week and its actual season is starting all around the world at the same time.
0: Wow. So what digital technology can
2: do,
0: David.
2: Sorcery. It's terrible. But based on Homer's ancient Greek epic poem, the film follows Odysseus, starring, played by Matt Damon, the legendary king of Ithaca, on his long and highly treacherous journey home after the Trojan War. And as anyone who's ever taken on an overly ambitious road trip knows only too well, the trip home can be particularly grueling. But, you know, for you and I, the worst thing might be a couple of flat tyres, some bad fast food, or maybe some flight delays, or not getting a window seat. Odysseus faced mythical monsters like the Cyclops, Polyphemus, Sirens, and worst of all, he had to endure Charlize Theron holding him captive on an island for 7 years, trying to make him forget he had a family and a mortgage and a kingdom to run. Stay with me, my love. Meanwhile, his wife Penelope, his real love, played by Anne Hathaway, she's fending off what can only be described as a mob of exactly 108 overly zealous suitors who try to woo her with such sweet nothings as, come on, baby, it's been 7 years, your husband's dead, and forget about Mr. Right, I'm Mr. Right here. In fact, in a development that the movie never really quite explains, maybe this is just the way things happened in ancient Greece, they set up camp in the palace's courtyard. So they basically moved in while they were trying to woo her. They'd only leave the courtyard to go down to the cellar and get another bottle of wine or go to the fridge there and get some more party pies.
0: Is that what Harry was going to do when they were offering up Buckingham Palace?
2: I think so. I think that's exactly right. That's what it would have been like. All his mates would have been in the forecourt, you know, demanding to get in. Penelope doesn't help the situation by saying, okay, I will remarry, but only when I'm finished weaving a shroud for my father-in-law, who's apparently on death's door as well. He's not in the movie. Too sick, I think. What they don't know is that each night, after they've all drunk themselves silly, she undoes all the weaving she's done during the day. See, that old trick. So she doesn't want to marry any of them because she's confident that Odysseus is going to come back. Even Odysseus is not confident that he's going to come back. There's a lot going on in this movie. It's a very big story. The original version by Homer was actually divided into no less than 24 books. Imagine suggesting that as a read to your best mate.
0: Oh, well, I mean, you've got Cheers, you've got Frasier, you've got How I Met Your Mother.
2: That's right.
0: You've got The Odyssey.
2: Exactly, that's right, exactly. I'm not sure if The Odyssey had quite as many laughs, but it is such a big story. So it stands to reason if you're going to take a story by an author that didn't like to be edited, you're going to, and turn it into a movie, you're going to choose a director who doesn't like to be edited. And so enter Christopher Nolan. That's how you end up with a movie that is just 7 minutes short of 3 hours long. It's his 13th feature film, and most of the hype around the production is that it's the first feature-length movie in cinema history to be shot entirely on IMAX 70mm film cameras. I only saw it in VMAX. I'm not sure if we had the full cinematic experience, but it was pretty good. It cost $250 million to make. So with a running time of 173 minutes, every minute of The Odyssey cost $1.5 million to put on the screen. They're the sort of figures that the producers don't like to think about. That's not even the most excessive thing about this film. Some of the most interesting things are the logistics of making it. 91 days to film, 6 different countries. Maybe that was the most excessive thing, or maybe it was the fact that Matt Damon, who plays Odysseus, grew out his beard for a whole year, put himself through a ridiculously strict diet to capture that rugged, weathered look of a man who dodges spears and arrows and shillies they're on for 10 long years. And don't even ask about the Wicked Witch who turned his army into pigs. That, you have to see the movie. Put it this way.
0: Wizard of Oz theme to it.
2: It goes everywhere. There's magic. There's creatures that look real but aren't. There's hallucinatory visions. There might even be psychedelic drugs. I'm not sure. But Christopher Nolan's drive for absolute authenticity even extended to his decision not to use any green screen. So he didn't want to go for any sort of digital trickery that all Hollywood producers and directors use.
0: He got in real sirens and cyclops.
2: Well, he's made them grow the tail. Incredible how they did that. He insisted that if a real location existed, the crew had to travel to shoot there instead of relying on CGI, even if it meant lugging these IMAX cameras, which are apparently the size of a RAV4, apparently.
0: Oh, really? Wow.
2: Your standard SUV. They had to lug them uphill and down Dale, and it was hard work. Now, but nobody wants to work with Christopher Nolan anymore, goodness. So the decision to do that made it very real. Instead of using digital models, he had full-scale wooden ships built that were the exact replicas of ancient Greek vessels. He put the cast that needed to through weeks of learning to row together in sync so that they were doing the real thing. And apparently when they were on the ocean battling storms and real winds and stinging rain and ocean spray, they really were.
0: Wow.
2: Off the coast of Scotland. So the real bits look very real because they essentially are.
0: And did that come across when you were watching it?
2: Yes, it really did. I mean, you could say, oh, that just makes great trivia, you know, for a movie review. But it really did look good. And someone made the point, and I didn't realise it until afterwards, that by shooting it on IMAX, you actually got a lot more crystal clarity. So, you know, when we talk about Matt Damon growing out his beard and looking like 20 years older than he really was, that really did come through. He looked like he'd had seen too much sun, you know, not enough sunscreen, certainly not keeping his water up. bad boy. But it really does work. And the reason that it works, and this is the quality of the movie, is that it may be too long. I mean, nearly 3 hours, it did get bogged down a little bit. But the rest of it, the realism made up for it, because Christopher Nolan wasn't making just another period movie where the hero conquers all, both on the field of battle and on the journey home and emerges triumphant. But he could have done that, because essentially it is that classic hero's journey, The Odyssey, that they teach you about in Story Writing 101. But he's delved a little bit deeper and realised that Odysseus actually isn't really a conventional hero. His men don't even see him that way. They think he's heroic, but he's a bit reckless and makes some rash decisions, and he doesn't see himself as heroic at all. So it's actually a tale of post-traumatic stress disorder. He's suffering PTSD, and in the middle of what should be his greatest military triumph, the Battle of Troy, and the brilliant idea of piling all of his army into the Trojan horse and sneaking in, he realises that all that gave his soldiers was really a chance to pillage and plunder and wreak unjust violence and havoc, and there was nothing heroic about it at all. Yeah, it's that sort of more human angle that makes it such a good view. There is that heroic Odysseus saves the day bit at the end, you know, where he manages to turn all these enemies in his home palace and all the sweet suitors into mincemeat. But it's done really, really well. So I would recommend it, but you almost have to put an entry into your diary, you know, block out 3 hours, because it is 3 hours. Take sustenance in, maybe a couple of bottles of water, maybe a Powerade.
0: It's pretty star-studded. I mean, we've got Elliot Page, Zendaya, Matt Damon.
2: Yes.
0: Matt Damon's actually a regular Eka attendee, so maybe he'll be, you know, spotted around Australia again anytime soon. Maybe that's why he looks so sunburned.
2: Maybe.
0: Tom Holland, Anne Hathaway, Travis Scott, Robert Pattinson, Charlize Theron, as you've said.
2: Yeah,
0: so
2: yeah.
0: They've gotten everyone in. Maybe that's where the budget went.
2: Maybe that's where the budget went. Maybe it wasn't on the authentic, you know, ships and the sea spray and nearly drowning half the cast. Maybe that had nothing to do with it.
0: Yes.
2: But the only disappointment, I must say, was probably Tom Holland, because he's the son, the heir, and he doesn't, and even though part of the story is that he's not the hero that his father has made out, because he hasn't been born, his father hasn't been there. His father left when he was, you know, almost just born, and comes back and he's 22 and the heir to the throne. He hasn't had that fatherly influence, so he's not a good fighter, and he seems to be a bit of a walkover and all these plots to kill him. So I suppose in that regard, Tom Holland being bit of a softy, bit of, you know, eternally young bloke, eternal teenager, maybe he was the right choice for the role. But yeah, I would recommend it. Just know what you're getting into, put it that way.
0: Well, I haven't listened to anything that you've been saying, because when you type in the Odyssey into Google, you get a little Trojan horse that jumps up on the screen, and then when you press the Trojan horse, well, these little soldiers come out and take the text away. So I've just been playing with that anyway. David, thanks so much.
2: Can I just make a point? Just really quickly, sorry, I don't want to dominate. The Trojan horse, one thing I didn't get a chance to say, as an example of how realistic he makes it, you just sort of think of all the soldiers being in this Trojan horse, maybe all having their own armchair in there. They're in there for 3 days, because they've got to be wait until the Trojan horse is found and then dragged physically off the beach and into the city. They're all in there practically suffocating, you know, in each other's BO. And some of them actually die because the tide comes in and drowns the ones who just happen to be at the bottom, you know, down near the foot. And it's realism. You know, it's not like the story tells us that they were sitting there waiting patiently. They nearly died waiting. So, again, great strategy, but quite reckless, and could have claimed the whole army. So,
0: and Christopher Nolan wanted the actors to do it properly.
2: That's right, exactly.
0: Get in the hoof.
2: So Christopher Nolan had a lot of sympathy cards to send out to the families of actors who had died making this film. But I'm sure he'll get an Academy Award for it. So it all's well that ends well.
0: David, good review. Thanks so much.
2: Thank you.
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0: themselves from their album The Raw and The Cooked from 1989. Kemi Maguire keeping you company this Friday morning. And just speaking about those showers hovering along the coast, Mike, who's listening in from Killarney, says, I'm in the hills above Killarney and we've received 12 millimetres last night, all just light rain. It's great news, Mike. Very lovely to hear. Hopefully greening up some grass around your part of the world. Last chance to be my 10 o'clock DJ. Today's theme, purple. Ross from Bell says he's going with an obvious one that people just haven't suggested yet. Smoke on the Water, of course, by Deep Purple. Thank you, Ross. 0487 993 222. Well, from cycling to running, it's the WorldCamp Duathlon. It's like a try, but without the swimming. And you might be getting involved. Perhaps you've been training for it. For others, it'll be many locals' first time. Peter Vanderkooy is the president of the Toowoomba Triathlon Club. Good morning. Welcome.
1: Thank you very much for having me.
0: Look, what's involved in a duathlon? I guess it goes in the title that it's two sports, but it's not as simple as just running and cycling, is it? There's a bit of both. You do one, you do the other, but then you go back to running?
1: Yeah, the Toowoomba Duathlon that they do at WorldCamp Airport is actually pretty simple. They've got a sprint distance, an entire distance, and then a standard distance. And with all of those, you're going to run, bike and run. And depending on what level you are, the distances are shorter. So there's no swim, and there's lots of people that appreciate that there's no swim, because unfortunately there's no ocean in Toowoomba. But, it's a great event. And, yeah, it's easy as running, biking and running. And then the only technical thing really is the transition, which is just when you go from the run to the bike and then to the run. But it's a great event, especially for beginners and people trying to, you know, do something a little different. And there's people on mountain bikes, and there's people on small BMXs, and then there's people on like official proper like pro level bikes as well. But yeah, it's a great event to start on.
0: I was just about to ask, what is the bike situation? Yes, because people who've never done it before, yes, you might just have your secondhand bike that you might have gotten even from the tip shop, for example, in the back of the shed wanting to ride it. That is perfectly fine for WorldCamp.
1: 100%, yes. And then, I mean, the sprint distance and the entire distance, they're great. So I think the standard distance is about, it's meant to be 40Ks, but it's usually about 38Ks. The sprint distance is 20Ks, and then the entire distance, I'm not quite sure, it's even a little bit shorter than that. But the good thing is that on days like this, there is no traffic on the roads, the roads are closed, there's people supporting you, there's always somebody suffering more than you, so so it's great. But these local grassroots events are so good for people just wanting to get out and give it a go. So I definitely recommend, you know, people come and support these events.
0: And we so often speak about how popular running is in the Garden City. I mean, we've just come off the Gold Coast Marathon where there were so many competitors there from our part of the world. But how big is the uptake in Toowoomba of triathlons, or even like this weekend, duathlons?
1: Well, the Toowoomba Roadrunners do an exceptional job of having runs every week for people to run. And unfortunately for triathlon in Toowoomba, after COVID or during COVID, the triathlon club completely shut down. And we were really lucky to have Steve and his wife, Kylie, take up the tri club and revive it. But because it was closed for so long and we don't really have a place where we can swim, people just don't know that the club is existing again. So I really appreciate the phone call today so that people can actually see, like, hey, we're doing some social cycling sessions and running sessions and trying to get people involved in clubs again. But Toowoomba Tri Club is more about being a destination club where we do a couple of sessions together a month, and then we say, hey, we're going to do these events like the duathlon, and we'll be there to support you and have a tent. And then people who have questions about triathlon and where to start, they can message me, because I'm also a Australian triathlon coach at that Australian coaching level. So I can actually help direct them to some squads and go from there.
0: Well, Peter, thanks very much for your time this morning.
1: I really appreciate the phone call.
0: Peter van der Kooi there, president of the Toowoomba Triathlon Club, on the cusp of the World Camp Duathlon this weekend.
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0: And thank you to all my 10 o'clock DJs. 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

0: Old Purple, the Slim Dusty family version there. Hey, thanks for your company. Have a great Friday and a great weekend, whatever you get up to. 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

0: ABC News. Good morning, I'm Maria Hatzakis. Telstra executives will today front a federal Senate inquiry investigating emergency call outages in the wake of the telco's recent nationwide network failure. Last week's collapse saw more than 600 000 calls blocked and caused widespread disruptions to businesses and transport. Senate Committee Chairperson, Green Senator Sarah Hanson-Young, has accused Telstra of putting its profits ahead of people.
1: I want Telstra to outline exactly what has occurred and how that has happened. I also want Telstra's responses to what legally we now need and in terms of the law reform in order to ensure this doesn't happen again.
0: The federal government says it's disappointed Lao authorities are not pursuing the most serious charges against those accused of killing two Australians in a mass methanol poisoning incident. Here's political reporter Lexi Junawick.
2: 19-year-old Melbourne teenagers Bianca Jones and Holly Morton Bowles were on the adventure of a lifetime when they and four others drank the fatal methanol at the Nana Backpackers Hostel in Van Viang in November 2024. Lao officials are expected to announce today they will seek charges that only attract a cumulative jail term of up to 1 year and a $1,600 fine. The federal government insists it will continue to advocate on behalf of the families of Ms. Jones and Ms. Morton Bowles with the Lao government at every level and that consular assistance will be provided for as long as required.
0: Military strikes between the United States and Iran are intensifying in the Middle East, with the renewed hostilities further straining their preliminary deal to end the war. Ali Crew has the story.
3: The US military says it has expanded its strikes, targeting the port city of Bandar Abbas, the island of Keshem in the Strait of Hormuz, and areas along the Gulf. Iran's state-controlled media outlets have also reported attacks on Bushehr, home to Iran's only civilian nuclear plant, and Ahvaz, the operational heart of its onshore oil production. In retaliation, Iran has been firing at US military sites in Jordan and Kuwait, and also claims it's targeted US helicopters and reconnaissance aircraft at a base in Bahrain in a drone attack.
0: A teenage boy is due to face court today accused of a stabbing on Brisbane's Bayside. Police allege a fight broke out between a group of teens at a home on Devon Road in Alexandra Hills just after 7:30 last night. A 16-year-old boy was taken to hospital with serious

0: his injuries. A 17-year-old suspect was arrested nearby and charged with wounding. A crime scene has been declared at the home as investigations continue. Rideshare giant Uber has backflipped on a decision to impose a $5 fee on passengers needing assistance after criticism from disability advocates. Here's National Disability Affairs reporter Naz Campanella.
1: The extra charge was introduced in May for passengers using the Uber Assist service. People booking that option are supposed to get help in and out of the vehicles or with storing bags and mobility aids in the boot. The surcharge was slammed by disability groups who labelled it discrimination and a disability tax. Uber has now confirmed to the ABC it's removed the surcharge after meeting with key disability groups and hearing the $5 fee was not the right approach to improving reliability.
0: In motorsport, reigning Formula One world champion Lando Norris will start the Belgian Grand Prix this weekend with a 10-place grid penalty after needing to replace part of his McLaren engine for a fourth time this year. Drivers are only allowed to switch out their power electronics unit three times, triggering the mandatory sanction. Norris sits in fifth position on the overall driver's standings, one place ahead of his Australian teammate, Oscar Piastri. In tennis, the world's third-ranked men's player, Carlos Alcaraz, is on track for a return to court for the first time since April at next month's Cincinnati Open. The seven-time Grand Slam winner has entered the event after withdrawing from the French Open and Wimbledon due to a wrist injury. The Cincinnati Open is held just ahead of the US Open in late August. The weather for Queensland, scattered showers about the Wide Bay, mostly sunny elsewhere. Cairns and Rockhampton 25, Townsville 27, Mackay 22, Bundaberg 23 degrees, Mount Isa 24. In the state southeast, partly cloudy with showers and the chance of a storm. Brisbane, Logan and the Gold Coast 21, Ipswich 22, Sunshine Coast 20, Toowoomba 17.
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12: My guest today describes herself as a sensitive overthinker, which has been both an asset and a liability in the various jobs she's had, from delivering supermarket flyers on her push bike, to working the counter at a fish and chip shop, to ringing up groceries, to being the Prime Minister of New Zealand. Jacinda Ardern was elected Prime Minister in 2017 and re-elected in a landslide in 2020. During her 5 years in office, she led her country through the terrorist attacks in Christchurch, through floods and volcanic eruptions, and of course, through the COVID pandemic. This was at the same time as she was raising her baby daughter, who was born 8 months after Jacinda was sworn in as Prime Minister. Hi, Jacinda.
13: Hi.
12: Let's begin in a tiny town deep in the middle of a vast pine forest where you spent your early years. What took your family to this part of New Zealand?
13: So my father was a policeman, and there was a bit of a practice back in the day where, you know, once you took your exams that allowed you to move up the ranks, that you would need to then go and find a posting that would allow you to then move into that level. And, you know, the first really available posting that came up was Murupara, and it was a little harder to fill. They only had three police officers. They covered a pretty expansive area. The nearest assistance was an hour away. And the sergeant at that station would live in the house in front of the station.
12: What did you observe about him as a policeman?
13: It was so interesting because when I came to write about those years and write the anecdotes I remember, you know, including the time that when cutting through to go and get, you know, a mixed bag of lollies down at the dairy, you know, barefoot as we would do with our 25 cents in our pocket, you know, coming through the parking lot and seeing my dad surrounded by gang members and on his own, and just, you know, observing what was obviously a pretty intimidating situation, and then believing that the only way he could get out of that must be physical force, and then him telling me later that that was not what he did, that his, you know, that he really always focused on talking, negotiation, you know, trying to see someone else's perspective. He was my first example of power, and he chose to use it in a very particular way.

0: particular way. He was always focused on what had led someone to that situation, and he was always thoughtful about people's dignity.
1: So you, your family were living in this sort of police accommodation. What kind of home did your mum make for you and your sister there?
0: Mum and Dad decided that if we were going to a place where there was not a lot of entertainment, that they would invest an extraordinary proportion of their income in buying a VCR. And I remember this because they would remind us constantly of how expensive this piece of machinery was. And then there was the Crown Lynn, you know, dinner set that Mum and Dad got for their wedding, and, you know, it was only to be used on special occasions. And there was one plate in particular that hadn't, you know, obviously when it had fired, didn't stay flat, so it spun. And if you got the spinning plate at Christmas, you were on dishes. You know, these little things about the trinkets that followed us through life, and were all part of Mum's ritual of trying to make a house a home. And so even though we moved into this rather sterile, you know, box, you know, white block box, Mum hanging curtains and planting pansies and trying to make it a home. But whenever I've gone back, I try and imagine what it would have been for my mum driving into that place for the first time with her two girls, one of which hadn't started school before, that was me, her having no friends, no connection, no job other than cleaning the police station, and trying to build a life there where you're the policeman's wife. It's a pretty tough way to start in a small community.
1: Well, she went through a tough time emotionally while your family were there. What do you remember about that as a little girl? Like, how was it clear to you that things were going on?
0: You know, I remember the homemaking side of things. I remember, you know, her making outfits for the, you know, our church play. And I, you know, remember her being present. I don't remember the lead up to what I now know was her breakdown, her nervous breakdown. All I remember is being home with her one day when she was crying at the kitchen sink. And when I came into the room, her not really acknowledging that I was there, but running instead to the neighbour's house and me trying to follow her, and my neighbour telling me I needed to go home. And interesting that that conveyed gravity to me, because I knew my mum would not let me be at home by myself. And so I have a very vivid memory of that, but I don't remember her staying in bed. And that's because she would get up and get us to school and then she would go back to bed. You know, she tried to maintain a sense of normality for us.
1: In terms of her moving through that period, she took up a hobby.
0: Yeah, trout fishing. Like, I can't imagine, like, of all the things, but I definitely remember that somewhere along that period, these two things aligned. Yeah. You know, she started trout fishing and she'd take my sister and I, and it was...
1: Even here I can see the excitement. Oh, you remember that, Jacinda?
0: I mean, it was already a pretty isolated place. It was like she, you know, isolation on steroids. Mum driving out to the spot that she'd heard, you know, all I remember are muddy banks and her just casting and casting. And my sister and I playing with sticks.
1: I mean, did she catch trout?
0: She caught, well, I'm sure she caught more than one. I only remember the one. But I remember bringing it home and Dad smoked it. I remember thinking it was really delicious. But yeah, that's Mum. You know, she was going to find a way through.
1: You describe her as a classic Kiwi woman in the book. Is that part of it, finding a way through?
0: It felt like a really dangerous thing to kind of try and describe what that was. What is it that makes a quintessential New Zealand woman? And I'm not sure I could adequately express that in a modern time. But at that time, it felt to me like pragmatic, you know, pretty forward-focused, thoughtful about the community she was in, you know, just a doer. Yeah.
1: Her church community was a big part of getting through as well. Mm. Had your parents been raised as Mormons, Jacinda?
0: Not my mother. My mother converted after she'd met my father. Not because of him, she's always very quick to say. My father, my nana converted to Mormonism when he was young, and so he went to the Latter-day Saint boarding school in Hamilton. So it's always been a part of his life, but not my mother's.
1: No. Is there a big Mormon population in New Zealand?
0: Yeah, there's a reasonable community. They tends to be a bit larger around the city centres. But actually, you'll see chapels dotted all through the country. I wouldn't say a huge community. In most of the places I grew up, it was small. Morrinsville had 50 Mormons that would come in from the surrounding area.
1: Is that including your family?
0: Oh, yeah, totally, absolutely. I mean, at our school, it was me and my sister.

0: And so I've never really had a big Mormon community around me growing up.
1: So Morrinsville is where your dad was transferred in 1988. Where was your new home?
0: Well, actually, his base was Hamilton, 30 minutes out. But yes, we moved to Morrinsville in part because Mum and Dad were, you know, he had this new job in Hamilton as a detective and needed a new place to live. And at that time, my mother's parents, who had an orchard in the nearby town of Morrinsville, were looking to move on. And so they purchased my grandparents' little orchard. I have no idea what they were thinking. You know, when I think about it now.
1: Why? What do you mean?
0: Oh, well, you know, here was Dad, you know, in this really significant job, and they bought, you know, what was an operational orchard? Also financially stretched as well. You know, I know that now, taking on that particular mortgage. But they kept it running as an orchard.
1: And did you and your sister have to help out?
0: Yeah, I don't remember it feeling like, you know, that we were on these assigned duties and it would all fall over if we didn't fulfill them. But we did help. Because Dad was obviously working full time, and he'd come home and out, he'd, you know, get out of his work clothes and go out and then spray the trees or do some pruning. I remember being desperate to be useful, but also sometimes getting in the way. And so I learnt to drive the Massey Ferguson tractor at quite a young age. And one day Dad had finished pruning the Nashi trees, and he asked me just to drive the Massey down in between the trees so he could hurl the clippings onto the trailer on the back. And I would have been about 12. And I hopped on, and my memory just failed me. And so I unfortunately just put my foot onto the clutch and started coasting down the hill, not realizing what I'd done. And my dad just trying to jump on because I'm coasting. I was on a, as I say, a hill. I was coasting at quite some speed.
1: A New Zealand hill, like
0: a New Zealand hill. So I was picking up a bit of forward momentum. And he, as soon as I hit the first tree and just took it out, I rolled straight over the top of it. He was jumping on, trying to get me before I hit the second. And I'm in a full blind panic at this point and can't see what I've done wrong. He got on before I hit the second, thankfully. But he had a massive bruise down the side of him, and how he could easily have rolled over the top of him. So I became a bit fearful of driving after that. I would happily drive the motorbike. You know, I eventually got back on the tractor, but I was terrified of learning to drive. But there was no way when I was eligible for my learner's license, my mum and dad were going to drive me around any more than they needed to.
1: So did your dad end up teaching you?
0: He did. He was much better at it than my mother. My mother was terrified of me driving. I remember once going for a drive to Te Aroha, so you get a bit of open road, and I got up maybe to 80, and mum just started, like, almost a mild scream, just couldn't cope with the speed, made me pull over in the middle of the road.
1: Every Sunday after church, your family went and had lunch with your dad's parents. Mm. Tell me about your nana. What sort of woman was she, your dad's mum?
0: Gladys, I wish that I had been in politics when she was alive, because Gladys was the political animal in our family. But she was 12 when I died, so I didn't really appreciate that. I just knew that she didn't like the National Party. I knew that she was strident about her support for Labor. She was of Scottish heritage. And I thought for a really long time that my nana had either been born in Scotland or at least visited. Then she'd have pictures of the family castle, and the tartan was all through the house, and, you know, she would make Scottish food, fried scones and shortbread, and never stepped foot in Scotland. Even, I think, encouraged my father to learn the bagpipes. And I think, sadly, it was probably because her mother migrated from Scotland with just her son, met my great-grandfather, who was Scottish heritage, but from Australia. They had my nana, and then when my nana was about 8, she passed away. And so I think Scotland was her connection to her mother.
1: My guest on Conversations today is former Prime Minister of New Zealand, Jacinda Ardern. As you say, your nana died herself when you were just 12 or so. In the years after that, you and your sister found a photo of your granddad. How did that lead to you discovering a family secret?
0: So my sister was an avid photographer, and so we repurposed part of the old packing shed on the orchard with old secondhand photography equipment that we found in garage sales, and, you know, would tape up the windows. And I remember this kind of, you know, smelly, musty shed where we would develop photos together. And we'd found some old, after my nana had passed away, we found some old slides. And my sister said, oh, we can develop these and take a little look at them. And one of them was this picture of my grandfather holding a swan by its legs, obviously dead, and next to him, my father. I remember kind of thinking, this is a strange image because I didn't know you could hunt swans in New Zealand. Are they not ornamental? Also just the age, it didn't quite look like my grandfather looked quite young relative to also my father. So anyway, we took it down to show Dad. I just remember Dad matter-of-factly saying, that's not me, and just being so shocked because it just so clearly in my mind was him. And he said, no, it was, you know, this other person who worked an associate of my grandfather's. And, you know, I kind of remember just putting that thought aside, thinking it's a bit unusual, okay, moving on, until some years later my sister was doing her biology homework and as an experiment ran my grandfather and my father's blood type through her little table and declared that that wasn't possible. And yeah, that was that.
1: And so did your dad immediately explain what the story was, or how did you make sense of that?
0: No, that's not how families deal with secrets, is it? I just remember, you know, and that's not to say that we were never misled on anything. It was more that it was never fully revealed, I think, to him, and though therefore never fully revealed to us. It was all through these little micro moments that you pick up on that when you put them together form a picture. And so I think he had more micro moments than we did. He had more context. And so when that happened, I remember him just kind of glancing at my mother and almost that being enough, really. It was a bit of an aha moment, but I think he'd already had his aha moment. Yeah.
1: So it turned out that your granddad was not your dad's biological father.
0: Correct.
1: Did that change your understanding of family or of your nana, or what did it mean for you?
0: I think it was really important for me, you know, particularly growing up with a religious frame and a religious worldview, where sometimes things can become a bit black and white. And I don't want to say that it made me judgmental, because I don't think, actually, you know, I think my religion, at least the way I was raised, was to be forgiving and tolerant and thoughtful. But I remember the way that I interpreted the information at the time wasn't those things. I felt angry and quite judgmental for a set of circumstances that I had no understanding of, no right to judge. And it took me a really long time and a bit of probably maturity and a bit of life experience behind me

0: and debating at high school. Did that come naturally, standing in front of a room of people?
1: I loved to, I loved the art form of debate. You know, what was helpful to me was, you know, I could be overly opinionated for someone who had so little life experience, you know. My dad was quite good at kind of just like walking away from it. But my mum, she would just hold her own with me and we would go hammer and tong, and that was probably quite painful. But I remember, as much as I enjoyed that, debating was a useful practice because it forced me to argue the other side, which I was not always inclined to be thoughtful about. Public speaking, though, I get really anxious, really anxious. And I wanted to write a little bit about that because I think it's easy when you, perhaps when you observe someone at the tail end of having gone through a pretty big journey, you think, oh, it must have always been easy. But I would get so nervous that I would lose the ability to speak. And it was terrible because it wasn't that I would freeze. It was that I would lose all the spit in my mouth. And when you've got no spit in your mouth, I mean, it sounds like it's uncomfortable. It's actually debilitating when you've got what I would describe politely as a lot of surface area. If you've got no spit, your lips get stuck. And if you can't move your lips, you can't speak. I had this happen a couple of times in competitive competition where I had no choice but to stop and take a glass of water. And I remember in a couple of judging panels and making comments about the fact that clearly I was struggling at certain points. And so I just thought, this isn't really for me. And my mum tried so hard. She would go and buy, she even went to a pharmacy and bought these pastilles that were made for cancer patients going through chemotherapy because she was, you know, not wanting me to give up on this thing. And I came pretty close to just not wanting to do it anymore, but I persisted. And I can only think actually in adulthood of one occasion where it's happened to me again. Unfortunately, it was the Harvard graduation in front of tens of thousands of people, so it was not a nice place to be reminded of that affliction, but I survived.
0: Tell me about the role that something called the Golden Kiwi had in your life as
1: iconic.
0: A teenager.
1: Just iconic. The Golden Kiwi is the local fish and chip shop in Warrensville. And it was my first, you know, outside of delivering pamphlets and supermarket flyers, it was my first real job.
0: How did your mum help you prepare?
1: Well,
0: for
1: my mum worked in, you know, a burger bar in Te Aroha, the neighbouring town where she grew up. And so when I got that job, you know, she wanted to make sure that I was ready for day one. So not only did she take me down with like my CV, and when you're just on 14, literally your CV is certificates from like show days at school, like best flan, you know, cutest lamb at calf club. But I dutifully took all of these things down and got this job. And the place where I'd be working, I'd work a Friday shift. It was taking orders, it was wrapping chips, and it was helping with cleanup. And so when I got home from getting the job, Mum sat me down with unbundled some newspaper and just plonked down, you know, half a cabbage and taught me how to wrap it. And I have a very vivid memory of just wrapping and rewrapping and wrapping and rewrapping. And that, you know, in a nutshell, has been me my whole life, you know.
0: Preparing.
1: Yeah, new challenge. You know, the only way to deal with the nerves of it was just to think about how I could offset anxiety about doing a new thing and not performing well or not being adequate enough. It was just to prepare. And I did it for speeches. I did it for exams. I did it for chip wrapping.
0: So when it got closer to the end of high school, what did you imagine your future looking like?
1: You know, I think often your number one careers advice comes from your parents. When I say number one, what you factor in the most, and it was certainly the case for me. And, you know, my mother wanted to encourage me to, you know, to further my word processing skills. She would want me to put in the caveat that this was, you know, when I was a little bit younger. Because I had a cousin who was earning very good money as a PA in the UK. So she, you know, she was really encouraging the, you know, typing courses and things like that. My father, you know, he just wanted me to have a good job and so to do a degree where I wouldn't get a loan and where I would have work at the end of it. Because he'd been a policeman his entire life, you know, good, solid job. And me, I think both of those things felt like fear, you know, suggestions. And so I remember picking, like, you know, I'd do something like a professional communication, go and work in a company, you know, writing company newsletters or something. That's where I thought I'd end up for a while.

0: I thought I'd work in HR. I just wanted to be able to pay my own way. That was my goal, yeah.
1: At 18, through your auntie Mari, you got a call asking you to go to New Plymouth and volunteer in the federal election campaign. Yeah. So you were involved in lots of different parts yes. of that campaign, including your first experience door knocking.
0: Yes.
1: Did your experience as a Mormon help with the kind of enormous challenge of that?
0: Oh, absolutely. You know, I've always been of the view that, you know, there's a hierarchy to the difficulty in door knocking. You know, I'd sold Girl Guide biscuits. That wasn't so bad. And at the time, I think I only vaguely had an awareness of what the smell of marijuana was. But you hit the big time if you door knock before the age of DoorDash with Girl Guide
1: really
0: biscuits when
1: some
0: someone's
1: biggies.
0: Really hungry. And then I remember obviously door knocking for God, and then there was door knocking for politics, and politics was not the hardest of those three.
1: Okay. Well, what's the secret to getting a stranger to talk to you, particularly about something that they think they're not interested in or they don't share your views on?
0: I think after you do it enough, you know, you just use it as an opportunity to not sell something, you know, because actually in my mind, the most important thing for me when I was on that door was there was some information I wanted from that person. I wanted to know what their view was of the world and of politics. And I think when people don't feel like you're there to sell them something, that's a pretty good starting point. You'd always also realise that you're intruding on someone's day. The number of times people answered the door in a towel, always. Nothing ends a conversation quicker than someone holding on to dear life to the small amount of cloth between you and their nudity. But I remember knocking on a door once when I heard a lot of children inside. And a lot of noise. And when the door finally opened, it was a woman who, it's fair to say, looked like she'd had a hard day at home. And I thought, I need to make this quick, read the room, make it quick. And I said, hi, my name's Jacinda. I'm the Labor candidate here. Look, I don't want to take up much of your time. I just wondered if you had any feedback for me. And she just said, don't have children, and slammed the door.
1: After finishing university, you moved to Wellington and got a job as a researcher for an MP.
0: Yeah.
1: How did getting deeper into politics start to pull you away from your Mormonism?
0: Do you know, I don't know so much if it was getting deeper into politics or if it was pulling me out of my regular routine in a way. And the sense that when I was, you know, living a little closer to home, and living probably around higher proportion of church members, you spend a little less time reflecting on the bits that don't gel. But then when I moved to Wellington and I started campaigning for civil unions, whilst at the same time still going to church on Sunday, it just became a little more obvious that I long started forming these views, but I'd never forced myself to reconcile them. I just kind of let them sit. But it just got harder and harder.
1: There was
0: a
1: rom-com that helped push you over the
0: yes.
1: edge.
0: Gosh, I don't know how you would describe it. It was called Latter Days, and it was on at the LGBTQI plus film festival in Wellington, and I went with a few friends because at this time I'm also flat with three gay men, the Mormon and the three gay men.
1: That's its own rom-com.
0: Yeah, it's own story. And I went along to this film, and it was about a Mormon missionary who's grappling with his sexuality. It was so confronting because it featured conversion therapy as well. And I think there was a part of me, of course, as well, because my church never preached fire and brimstone, I wasn't as confronted by the harm of its position. And this film felt confronting in that sense, that suddenly I wasn't able to mask that anymore. So I just, yeah, I remember sobbing halfway through and I didn't stop sobbing. And I thought, you know, this is something that I actually just have to make a decision on.
1: Was there a grief in that?
0: There was. I think I didn't fully realise it until it's one of the bits that surprised me the most when writing. I thought it was something that kind of was in the past, a decision of old. I wrote about it, then I submitted it, and I got this feedback from the editors. Your departure from the church is rather abrupt. And I thought, well, I guess it was abrupt, but no, they wanted me to go and put more on the page. Mm. And the idea of having to sit in that was awful. I remember walking into the office where I was writing at that time. I cried all the way at the very idea of having to think about this anymore. And it made me realise that at the time I probably didn't properly grieve it.
1: On Conversations today, it's former Prime Minister of New Zealand, Jacinda Ardern, and there is plenty more to her story after the news headlines. 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
2: Maria Hatzakis with ABC News. Telstra Chief Executive Vicky Brady will this afternoon be grilled at a federal Senate inquiry after the telco's recent network collapse. Last week's nationwide outage cut phone and data access for millions of Australians, including hundreds of emergency calls. A 17-year-old boy has been charged over a stabbing on Brisbane's Bayside. Police allege he wounded a 16-year-old boy at a home in Alexandra Hills last night. The federal government says it's deeply disappointed overseas authorities are not pursuing harsher charges for those accused of killing two Australians in Laos. The Melbourne teenagers died after being poisoned at a backpackers hostel in 2024. In the NRL, Broncos coach Michael Maguire's praised his side's performance in their victory over the ladder-leading Panthers. Brisbane beat Penrith 14 points to 12 last night.
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1: On Conversations today, my guest is the former Prime Minister of New Zealand, Jacinda Ardern. Jacinda's memoir is called A Different Kind of Power. In your early career as a political staffer, Helen Clark was the Prime Minister. How did your first briefing with her play out?
0: Yeah, badly. Yeah, that was. I still think about it. I can still almost feel the shame of it in my bones. We were never properly introduced. I can see now, having done the job, how that happens. You know, people come into the office and the first opportunity you have to meet is usually when you might get an introduction. But my first opportunity to meet her was to brief her for question time, which is a very intense hour. And so I was brought in to give her a briefing on something that had happened at a select committee with a chief executive of a public service entity where things were going a bit south. And as I left the room, suddenly she said, oh, how do you say your name again? And I thought, oh, here's my opportunity, you know, because, of course, my nana had worked on her first campaign in the 1970s and I was dying to talk about that. And we shared the same surname, obviously. So I very, you know, deliberately sounded out, I'm Jacinda Ardern, thinking that might trigger some kind of memory in her. And she just, the look on her face, I just remember thinking, oh no, that is not what she asked, is it? And she just said to me, no, the CEO of the NZQA, of the Qualifications Authority, which we'd just been discussing. And I said, oh, I'm so sorry, Karen Van Rooyen. And out of the room I scuttled. And I had been a tendency to blush horribly when I was embarrassed. I got out of the room and Grant Robertson, who I shared an office with, I didn't need to say anything. He could see the shame dripping off my face. And he just said to me, what did you do? Like in the 5 seconds you were alone in that room, what did you do?
1: Well, despite moments like this, you know, from early on, really, people were encouraging you to consider running as an MP. Why did you think you were not cut out?
0: I was always of the view that politics was for a certain type of personality. You had to be pretty thick-skinned. You couldn't particularly be overly emotional. You had to be a bit of a warrior, really, and, you know, a bit of ego probably about you and a bit of confidence about you as well. And I also thought, as a woman, you probably also have to sacrifice quite a bit as well. I just, for a number of reasons, I just ruled myself out as a candidate, really.
1: Mm. So how was it that in 2008 you were elected?
0: Trickery. Well, in part, I do think that I probably, in a way, tricked myself. I mean, by this time I was over in London, I got a call asking if I'd come back to New Zealand and run in a seat, and I said no. I didn't think I was cut out to be an MP. I was quite happy in London. And then someone called me and said, you know, what if you just ran as a list candidate and then you can campaign in London to get New Zealanders over there to enroll and vote, which is what the Green Party had been doing. I thought, well, that's a really good idea. Then it's just a promotional tool. I didn't actually believe it would lead to Parliament. But once I'd signed up, I did what I always tend to do, regardless of the basis on which I'd convinced myself to do it. I started to actually engage with the process properly.
1: And as a result, you were elected in 2011. So your career was really going great guns, even though at that time Labor was in opposition. But in terms of your personal life, what kind of comments was your mum making about your marriage prospects?
0: Well, my sister got married quite young, which is not uncommon in our church. And mum and dad had contributed to her wedding. It was fairly modest. I think it was $4,000. And so mum put aside that amount of money and said, fear's fear, this is put aside for you. But increasingly over time, I got the sense that she thought it was not going to be used because, you know, I'd get the phone call, oh, you know that money, I was thinking about putting it into bonus bonds. And then it was, actually, I'm thinking about putting it into a long-term deposit. And then when I came back from my OE, it was, how about I just give you my Toyota Corolla instead? And so that was...
1: Which is actually a great, it's much more useful.
0: You know, I was without a car. It was in the team colours. It had one good lady driver. That was my dowry. 1991 Toyota Corolla hatch.
1: During your second term as an MP, you were introduced at a function to someone that you recognised as the bloke from the Holden Ute ads on TV.
0: Yes.
1: Tell me a bit more about this fellow.
0: Yeah, Clark Gayford. Yeah, I remember being introduced to him, and that was how, you know, that was my point of reference. But for probably a lot of other New Zealanders, it would have been maybe as a radio host. Or he used to be the host of C4, which is kind of a New Zealand's equivalent to MTV. So he was his own personality in his own right. And I didn't think much of it at the time. But somewhere down the track, you know, he reached out to me because he was unhappy about something that the government of the day was doing and wanted to help with my campaign. I remember being quite surprised by that because I didn't know that he was particularly political. But we became friends because I didn't know he was political and he didn't know that I enjoyed music and, you know, outside of politics, you know, maybe was vaguely interesting. And, yeah, we started spending, you know, a bit of time together.
1: What did you come to like about him as you got to know him more?
0: I liked that he cared intensely about the world around him. You know, we first came to interact because he was unhappy about something that was happening and he wanted to do something about it. You know, he's passionate about the ocean and he's always looking for ways that he can share that passion with others. You know, one of our early, you know, relatively early on, when I was having a bit of a hard time in work, he took me out onto the Hauraki Gulf. And we'd actually first bonded over the fact that I was ambassador for the Black Petrel, New Zealand's very significant bird of the year competition. And I remember we were out on the water and he was, you know, I'd fished before, but not properly. He was showing me how, and he was very generous. He would get my reel going and he would set me up and I was just hauling in snapper after snapper. And then this black petrel comes over and the next thing there's dolphins. And I just remember thinking, this is magical. And he knew that the Hauraki Gulf was magical and just wanted to give me a moment to take a breather. And it was exactly the distraction I needed. And that's him, you know. He's not going to always sit there and talk me out of a negative mindset, but he is going to bring me a cup of tea and he's going to, you know, make sure I take a break.
1: You became deputy leader of the Labor Party in the lead up to the 2017 federal election. And then less than 2 months before the election, the Labor leader resigned because the polling was so atrocious and you became leader.
0: Yeah.
1: So was there a moment in that frantic sort of last-ditch campaign when you thought, wait a minute, maybe I'll actually win?
0: Yeah, there were a few moments where I thought that might be possible. You know, the mindset going in was, okay, save the furniture. You know, and that was, I remember people saying that to me all the time, don't feel like you have to do that, you have to, like, you know, the pressure was so huge. It was almost like people were just, they thought it was a kindness to say,
1: you're going to lose.
0: No one expects you to win, okay? No one expects you to, because that is miracle territory. They just wanted us not to be in oblivion. That was the goal. And then our first poll, we jumped something like 10 points. And suddenly I could see this little glimmer in people. I thought, oh no. I could feel the expectation rising. And as it rose with others, it rose and myself, and right up until the day before the election. And it was a friend of mine who was in charge of our internal polling, and he called me and he gave me the numbers. And I remember turning to Clark and saying, we can't do it. We're not going to do it, because the accuracy of his polls was always spot on. And so when I went to write the speeches for election night in advance, I wrote three. One was the, this is not going to happen. One was the, you know, we run out one outright and I don't really spend any time on that one. And then the other was, we don't know yet. We need to wait for the specials to come in and we should go into some negotiations just to see where this lands. And the party president came to see me the day before, on election day itself, and just said, please don't concede on the night, because this is MMP and you just don't know.
1: Because there were still a lot of votes to come in after that.
0: Because we know historically that we get a lot of special votes, people who vote outside of their district or who are voting overseas, and they really can make a difference. They can shift two seats at a time. But people still commented after my speech that it sounded like I was conceding. And maybe in my mind I had.
1: Do you think because there was so little expectation that you'd be able to pull off this election win, that it kind of emboldened you to...
0: Yes.
1: Yeah. So yeah. What were you promising?
0: It did embolden me. But I wonder as well, and this is one of the perils that I think politicians always face, the closer you get. If you get within shooting distance, then it feels like you're holding something fragile and you become so worried that any misstep and you'll lose whatever, that you'll lose the proximity to victory. And so you're almost more emboldened the further you are from victory in a way. So maintaining that sense of courage as you got closer, that was a real discipline. But what did it embolden us to do? I think probably a couple of things stylistically. It emboldened me. I didn't want to be negative. I wanted to run a positive campaign. I didn't want to get into personality politics. You know, when you're in the opposition, it's really hard to run an optimistic campaign. I wanted to talk openly about being a government that would prioritise kindness as a trait. And, yeah, we did talk about child poverty, housing, climate change, the things that we fundamentally cared about.
1: So as that speech that you gave kind of was aware it was going to take, I think, around 2 weeks after Election Day to find out whether Labor would have the numbers to form government. And while you were waiting for those election results, what other results did you find out?
0: In those 2 weeks, I took up a little bit of a break and I took a bunch of folders with me, which were all full of past coalition agreements. I wanted to know if I have to go into negotiations, what have we done in the past? What's worked? What hasn't worked? So I just studied. I studied for those 2 weeks. And then the specials came in and we were in the hunt. Yeah, I remember getting that phone call and like, whoa, this is still going, you know, this is still a possibility. So we went straight into intense negotiations, and the New Zealand First Party kind of said, look, we'll negotiate for roughly two weeks-ish. We were 10 days into those exhausting negotiations and they were tense. You were negotiating to find out if you would form government. It was that, it made it feel like, you know, something that was once out of your hands in a poll of others was now back in your court, and it was all on me and our negotiating team. And 10 days into roughly that process, I didn't feel that good. And that was when I found out I was pregnant.
1: I can't begin to imagine the whirl of emotions and hormones.
0: Yeah.
1: When you think back to that woman getting that pregnancy test and seeing those lines.
0: You know, there was a physicality to it because I did feel worn out. But I was worn out. You know, the last 3 months had been wild. But I felt, in a way, that once I had that information, I kind of felt more courageous in the negotiations after that as well.
1: Why?
0: I think it's because back in the back of my mind, I thought, okay, and so I don't pull this off. The worst thing that could happen is that I'm in opposition and I have a baby. You know, as much as I never wanted to make it about, you know, you're carrying the expectation of so many people and you've got a job to do on behalf of others, I never wanted to feel like I was being cavalier, because it would be, you know, self-serving to not be Prime Minister. But I do think it probably made me a bit more bold.
1: Well, that boldness paid off and you were announced, sworn in as Prime Minister.
0: Mm.
1: How did you feel physically the day of your swearing in, Jacinda?
0: Yeah, I don't know whether the timing could have been any worse. I remember the night before, my family coming down to visit, getting ready for the big day, being really excited to, you know, have my father there. My mother was with my sister in the UK. And then we had, you know, the swearing in, and it was lovely. And then at the dinner that night, saying to a friend of mine, do you feel okay? Because I feel a bit queasy and I wonder if it's something we've had at this dinner, you know. And she said, well, no, I don't feel okay. But as you know, I'm 3 months pregnant, so I feel queasy all the time. And it didn't even then didn't occur to me that what I was experiencing was the beginning of morning sickness. But it was.

0: it struck me pretty, you know, just, yeah, I was that from then on.
1: Today on Conversations, my guest is Jacinda Ardern. In the early days, you and Clark were really guarding the news of this really closely. But once you made this public announcement that you were expecting a baby, how did the public react?
0: So one time, I've always felt like my intuition on where the public will go on something was pretty good. It was the one time I really felt like I'd lost all perspective. And I think it's because I tested it with a, you know, I didn't tell anyone, but I, you know, I remember saying hypothetically to someone once, oh, what do you think people would say if I ever, they were like, oh no, that would be terrible. And I thought, oh my God.
1: Well, you tested it with your granddad who didn't have a great response.
0: I told my grandfather in advance, and that was a shocker. All he said was, oh no, oh no, over and over again. And I thought, oh, it's not like I can take it back, Granddad. Like, you know, and I thought that was an indication of what I was going to get. So I really felt like I held my breath. You know, look, there were naysayers, but overall, it was beautiful.
1: Does it make sense to why it mattered so much to women all around the world? I think seeing a leader, seeing a prime minister with a pregnant body,
0: yeah.
1: It was wild. It was amazing.
0: I think I had some appreciation for it at the time as well, but I tried not to let that overwhelm me too much, because in a way I remember thinking, I have to prove this is possible. I have to prove it's possible that you can be both a leader and a mother, but you almost end up in this impossible bind where you're trying to prove that you are still working as hard and as competent, and so you probably overcompensate a bit. But at the same time, you also then, particularly once baby arrives, need to show that you're being a good and competent mother as well. And those two things would butt up against each other all the time. But I remember getting a letter quite early on into my pregnancy where someone wrote to me and said, I fell pregnant same time as you, and I was terrified of telling my boss until I heard on the radio that you were pregnant. And when I heard that, I felt like everything was going to be okay. And I had underestimated the impact on those individual stories.
1: You also, I think, really focus in the book on foregrounding the fact that you had this village of support once your little baby girl came along. How did that work out day to day for you?
0: Yeah, and I wanted to talk about that because there's this, you know, I did feel like I ran the risk sometimes of trying to give the, of creating an impossible and incorrect standard. And I remember being at the supermarket one day and this woman coming over to me and grabbing onto my arm and saying, I don't know how you do it. And she was almost kind of desperate in the saying, like, somehow my example didn't make her feel better. It made her feel worse.
1: And like, I can't even wash my hair.
0: Yeah,
1: this woman's
0: like
1: running the country.
0: Yeah, exactly. And so I said to her, but I don't do it on my own. I have support and I have help. And so every opportunity I would talk about that, because yes, women can have very fulfilling careers and operate at the highest level. And yes, they at the same time could be mothers and caregivers, but they should not do either of those things on their own and without support. And so for me, it was important to spotlight that. For us, Clark was our primary caregiver and remains that to this day. He's the one that we, you know, lean on the most on logistics in life. We have the support of our parents, and we also had some great family members, godmothers and cousins that helped, and we couldn't have done it without them.
1: Support comes in sort of lots of ways, lots of levels. And when I think of images from your time as Prime Minister, you were often pictured wearing a kakahu.
0: Yeah, a korowai or a kakahu, yeah.
1: How did it feel to put that on and, like, say, walk through Buckingham Palace?
0: A group of incredible master weavers created one for me, and it was incredibly emotional because I knew how much work goes into their creation. I know how important they are and what they convey. They convey that you're someone of chiefly status. So when I wore one, I always felt like I was carrying a role of responsibility and expectation that was could only come from Aotearoa New Zealand. And so it was always very special to wear one. And every time it would be a kākahu or a korowai of that belonged to someone or to an iwi or to a particular person. And so that carried something as well. So I

0: I made the decision after talking, consulting with Māori colleagues of whether would it be appropriate to wear a korowai in my final formal photograph. So the photograph, every prime minister is formally photographed at the end of their term and hangs in the hallway of Parliament. And so I'm wearing one then because for me, they denoted the enormous responsibility and privilege of the role.
1: Well, in terms of some of the biggest responsibilities, the biggest challenges you faced during your tenure as Prime Minister, the terrorist attacks in Christchurch, where an Australian gunman killed 51 people, you were praised for your leadership following those attacks. But whose leadership was it that really stood out to you?
0: I wanted to share as much as I could what it felt like to lead through those moments. And in doing so, the most obvious place to start was reflecting the interactions with members of the Muslim community through those early days, because they were really profound and impactful for me. But the response that New Zealanders adopted came through their own instinct as to how they wanted to respond to an act of hate, first and foremost. But I also think it was an instinctive response to the leadership we saw in the Muslim community as well. After such a horrific attack and years of experience in multiple parts of the world, including in our own country, experiences of Islamophobia, the instinct of the Muslim community was still to open up their mosques and to welcome in others to mourn alongside them, to allow their grief to be shared with others. I felt like I wouldn't be fully reflecting the experience if I didn't share those insights and the proximity I had to that, which I've, felt like a privilege to observe, as difficult and as hard as that experience was for New Zealand.
1: You talk about the instinct that New Zealanders had. I mean, that first speech that you gave when you addressed the nation on the day of the attacks, when you were still kind of finding out the facts of what had happened, was it instinct that determined what you said, or how do you decide what words to use?
0: I remember feeling the pressure of trying to distill down what is such a rush of emotions in the early days, especially when you don't have full information. And I wanted to be really cautious about not conveying anything that was incorrect. But also, I felt such rage as well. I felt so angry that someone thought they could try and manipulate the New Zealand public to respond in a particular way, that part of the way they designed this horrific attack was to try and get people to react violently. And I was so desperate to deny him that. But ultimately, that was for New Zealanders to deny. And that's what they did. I guess my instinct in the end was just actually to share how I felt, but in a way that never, it wasn't for us to put ourselves at the centre. This was an attack on the Muslim community.
1: Was that a current or a recurring theme during your time in the role of having an emotion internally and working out what's the best way to present this or how not to, how to present it?
0: And you, I think when you're instinctively act in a way that is probably lends itself to empathetic leadership. Like if we're going to put a label on it, that's as good as any. I think you're constantly aware of what's the most human response here. Because actually that's instinctively that's how I want to lead. I want to lead like a human first and a politician second. But you're also aware of the old frame that you have in your mind, that to build confidence, you have to seem pretty, assured. And if you let out too much emotion, surely someone is going to lack confidence in you. Because that's the frame that and I and others have all been led to believe is true. Over 5 years in office, I allowed that to be chipped away, not always by design. March 15 was the first time where actually, even if I wanted to stand in front of everyone and devoid of emotion, I physically couldn't. I just couldn't. You're in front of a camera often enough, and you're in emotional situations often enough that your own response is going to come through. And my conclusion was, and that's a good thing.
1: Just before you were due to visit England for the Queen's funeral, Jacinda, you had a breast cancer scare, which thankfully was all okay physically, but that revealed something to you about how you felt about work.
0: So it wasn't the primary catalyst for me leaving whatsoever, but it was the first moment I remember a thought coming into my head, oh, maybe you could leave. And I thought, well, that's a dark thought, isn't it?
1: I think lots of women have had that thought.
0: Yeah.
1: Well, if I get sick, I can leave.
0: I mean, honestly, when you start thinking in that way, that has to be a catalyst for you sitting down and having a really serious internal conversation. And I think that's what it triggered for me.
1: Was it a difficult decision? Was it one you wrestled with, or did it come quite clearly?
0: I think when I say I wrestled with it, it wasn't so much that I wrestled with the decision itself, because I think intuitively I knew what I needed to do. I wrestled with the impact and consequences I knew it would have. I felt so responsible for my team, for the people who voted for us. I felt like I was worried I'd be letting people down. So I grappled with that.
1: And for you personally to have had this huge job as Prime Minister, I mean, does it already feel like a chapter in your life and you've moved on to the next chapter, or is it always going to loom larger than whatever else comes next? I mean, you've still got so much ahead of you. How do you place it in your life story so far?
0: Yeah, I don't know. I think in part because other people do the placement for you in a way. You can't kind of curate your own legacy. Other people do that. What I do know is I never went into office believing that the most important thing was how you did the job. I always thought it was what you did. Your policy list, the things that you, the laws you changed and the, you know, the program you implemented. But by the time I came out, I realized the way you do things matters enormously. And that's guided a lot of what I do now. I didn't think I would ever talk about, you know, leadership. I didn't think I would had anything special to impart until I stepped out into a world where empathy didn't really exist in the narrative anymore, and I thought that was wrong. And so I think my time in office has guided some of my decision-making now about what gaps exist. And if you want to be useful, you're always looking for the gaps, I guess.
1: Jacinda, it's been a pleasure to meet you. Thank you so much for being my guest.
0: Thank you.
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1: Jacinda Ardern's memoir is called A Different Kind of Power. This episode of Conversations was recorded on the lands of the Gadigal people. The producer was Jen Leake, and the executive producer is Nicola Harrison. I'm Sarah Kanoski. Thanks for listening.

0: ABC News. Good afternoon. I'm Michael Bausch. Telstra executives are set to front a Senate inquiry in Canberra, having admitted that a maintenance blunder contributed to the recent mass network failure. Adelaide Miller reports.
1: Telecommunications giant Telstra admits its nationwide outage last week was likely a case of human error on top of the previously announced software issue. In its written submission published ahead of questions at a Senate inquiry in Canberra, Telstra says a design change had not properly been documented and therefore the maintenance team were not aware during their works. The nationwide outage meant customers could not contact emergency services. Transport services were also interrupted and many people went without pay as gig workers seek compensation. Telstra's chief executive, Vicky Brady, will front the hearing as well as those from the telco regulator.
0: The US has launched a sixth consecutive night of airstrikes against Iranian targets in an escalating battle for control of the Strait of Hormuz. Ali Crew reports.
2: US Central Command says that the attacks are intended to further degrade Iranian military capabilities. Iran state media is reporting US missiles have struck close to the Gulf island of Keshem near the Strait of Hormuz, as well as in Bandar Abbas and Bushehr, the site of a nuclear power plant. Tehran says it has struck US military bases in Jordan, Kuwait and Bahrain. The renewed hostilities are further straining the preliminary deal to end the war. White House Press Secretary Caroline Levitt says that US President Donald Trump remains open to talks with Iran.
0: An expert witness has told the Anti-Semitism Royal Commission that Australian universities must drastically overhaul their internal culture.

0: to combat rising discrimination on campus. Georgia Lenton-Williams reports.
1: At the Royal Commission's hearing in Melbourne, David Slukey from the Monash Initiative for Rapid Research into Antisemitism said policies have a role to play, but they're part of a larger picture. He said universities need to change their cultures and understand that antisemitism is tied to society's polarisation, the impacts of social media, and what he considers broader threats to democracy. Professor Slukey also said the rapid evolution of digital technology is one of the greatest challenges of our age, and universities have an important role in researching it.
0: Uber has backed down and removed its controversial $5 assist fee after being accused of discriminating against passengers with disability. Here's Naz Campanella.
2: The extra charge was added to Uber Assist trips in May. It was criticised by many in the disability community who have long complained about poor service with taxis and rideshare companies. Uber says the additional fee would help improve reliability, reduce wait times, and recognise the extra care drivers take in supporting passengers with disability, pregnant women, and seniors. The company has now scrapped the $5 fee, acknowledging it did not consult widely enough before introducing the charge. Uber Assist is an option in the booking system and can provide passengers with support getting in and out of the vehicle and helping store mobility aids in the boot.
0: Returning overseas, mass protests have erupted across Ukraine over the president's sudden and controversial sacking of the country's popular defence minister. Europe correspondent Zoe Ford.
3: More than 1,000 people protested outside Ukrainian President Volodymyr Zelensky's office and in other Ukrainian cities, chanting shame and carrying placards. They're angry about the president dismissing popular defence minister Mykhailo Fedorov, a 35-year-old tech expert who aimed to cut bureaucracy, boost drone warfare and use data to analyse battlefield performance. Mr Fedorov and Kyiv's top general had been at odds. President Zelensky says he's yet to decide who'll replace Mr Fedorov.
0: To sport, and round 20 of the NRL continues this evening with Cronulla hosting Newcastle. In the late game, the Roosters play Melbourne, while in the AFL, Sydney takes on the Adelaide Crows at the SCG. To finance, on the markets, the ASX 200 is down 74 points to 8,767. The Australian dollar is worth 69.84 US cents. Queensland's weather, scattered showers today for the southeast, the Wide Bay region, the central coast and eastern Cape York. Mostly fine elsewhere, Brisbane's top 21. A similar forecast for tomorrow, Brisbane 13 to 23. The Sunshine Coast 13 to 22. Ipswich 9 to 23. The Gold Coast 12 to 22. On Moreton Bay, seas around a metre. ABC News.
4: For the conversations that count and the stories you need to hear, we're your local voice for the big issues. 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
6: Good afternoon. Thanks for your company today. Later on the program, there's transformation coming to Charters Towers this weekend, prepping for the rodeo. We'll take a look at all the action, I guess, in and out of the saddle. That'll be on the program before 1 o'clock. And this week, there's been a lot of discussion nationally about AI and in rural Australia, a lot about data centres. I'll look at the issues around data centres and water before 12:30. We're going to start, though, in the sky, because as global demand for sustainable aviation fuel grows, renewable fuel companies are looking for alternative sources to meet those demands. And on the streets of Brisbane, Pongamia, a shady oil-producing tree, could be a viable solution. In collaboration between renewable fuel companies and graziers, a trial on a North Queensland cattle property is trying to see if biofuel production and grazing can coexist.
7: Despite being in the heart of North Queensland's dry tropics, water has never been a worry for Stephen Laurie on Polyfangus Station.
8: There's a natural lake on this property. It's about 13 kilometres around the water's edge.
7: His parents bought the 27,000-hectare property just west of Charters Towers in North Queensland back in 2004. He and his wife Emily and their daughter Caitlin breed cattle.
8: Just a nice, comfortable place to be. It was good, affordable breeding country. That was one of the initial purchase ideas for it. Location, close to town, 3 km of dirt road to the highway. It's enough, far enough out of town, but got the best of everything.
9: That's a natural lagoon.
7: Yes.
9: And this dam's just.
7: But now the lake will water a new venture for the family as they take part in a trial growing pongamia.
8: Always looking at different options. If something else interesting comes up that can work in conjunction with the cattle, definitely interested in it.
7: Pongamia is a legume tree that produces seed pods containing oil. It's that oil that's caught the attention of renewable fuel companies.
10: So we are in our 10-hectare pongamia trial paddock. So these are pongamia trees that were planted about 7 months ago.
7: Ketty Ketmontri is overseeing a trial on how to grow pongamia on grazing land. She's the project lead for Silvo Plus, a company integrating livestock with renewable fuel production.
11: And so how long will they take before they start producing the seeds?
10: So it takes about 5 years for them to get to their first harvestable yield and then 8 to maturity.
7: The seeds have a hard husk.
10: It needs a bit of something to remove the shell or the husk, the pod, of the outside so we can access the seed inside. And then the seed gets crushed for the oil and that gets sort of treated through conventional pressing and solvent extraction.
7: The goal is to see how pongamia grows on cattle country.
10: We're trying to test the interaction with livestock grazing operations. So we're looking at optimised grazing, how to produce fodder or cash crops in the interrow, and then also when's the right time to sort of bring sheep or cattle in.
7: The trees haven't always been planted for biofuels. They've been on Brisbane streets for more than a century. The City Council liked them for their shade, looks and hardiness. The Charters Towers region usually gets about 700 millimetres of rain a year. That's about 100 millimetres less than what the trees need, which is why irrigation is needed.
8: They didn't take a lot to get established and I've been treating them pretty mean as well, for a trial, just to see how well they respond to harsh treatment, which if they're planted dry land, which that's what they'll be subjected to.
7: Polythenga was chosen for its water.
10: Also, it's really about the landowners. They're innovators and they've been really great to collaborate with because we both sort of just want to see this work and see how it evolves.
7: For the Lorries, it's about having a second income to cattle and improving their soil.
8: Just always interested in different opportunities, trying to diversify, seeing what can improve the country, especially these trees here, if they turn out like they're meant to. Being a legume, improve the soil type, improve the grass. We might be able to make an income off the oil that comes from the seed and run the same amount of cattle or more. Things are looking promising at this stage.
7: There are pongamia trials, like the one at Polythenga, breaking ground across the country. But there's currently nowhere in Australia to process the oil into biofuel. Ed Mason is the founder of Jet Zero Australia, a company developing clean aviation fuel. He has plans to build a biorefinery in Townsville.
12: And we're looking to take bioethanol and produce about 100 million litres of sustainable aviation fuel, or synthetic aviation fuel, defence call it, and as well as renewable diesel. And that's a material volume for Townsville, enough to supply most of the airports in this region.
7: But it's not just pongamia oil that's valuable. Scientist Sarah Meal from the University of Queensland is investigating the potential for the husks to be used as a cattle feed.
13: The pongamia husks are the byproduct of that oil extraction. So it's a very cheap feed source that is really quite high in protein, up to around 20 to 30% protein. And at this point in time, we're really testing a novel method to see, are the cattle going to eat it and how well do they grow?
7: As part of her research, cows spent 87 days eating ground-up pongamia husk

0: as part of their diet.
1: We included a zero control, a 2% and a 4% inclusion rate of this product. And across all of those treatments, we have seen the exact same intake and the same growth rates, which is a really promising outcome because what it means is we can replace traditional protein sources with this new product and get the exact same quality at the end of the day.
0: Back in North Queensland, the lorries are sowing pasture in between the Pongamia rows. Once the grass grows, they'll introduce cattle back into the paddock.
2: Seeing what works, well, the trees grow here, and seeing what other pasture species work in the area, what grows, what doesn't grow. We found out pretty quickly what does grow, so yeah, I'm pretty excited about it.
3: Grazier Stephen Laurie ending that report by Brooke Tindall. And you can watch more on that story on Landline this Sunday at 12:30. You're listening to the Queensland Country Hour. It's almost 13 minutes past 12. Staying with issues around fuel supply now. And Queensland's Taroom Trough is being touted as one of Australia's biggest untapped oil opportunities, with new drilling technology and a push for energy security putting it back in the spotlight. But there's been a major challenge before any large-scale extraction can happen, where huge amounts of water are needed for fracking, and where will they come from? Independent hydrogeologist Ned Hamer says that's one of the biggest unanswered questions for the project.
4: The main impact, based on impacts in the US over a few decades of deep oil and gas production, is the actual water that's used in the fracking process. So it is tight. It does need to be fracked to unlock that gas. And the fracking process itself requires injecting quite a large quantity of water into each fracked well. So averages from the US range between 6 and 60 million litres of water per well fracked that's got to be carted into the frack site. And then flowed back and then dealt with, potentially contaminated water that's got to be dealt with. We don't really have those disposal locations agreed yet, in Australia. And we don't really have the water available for that extraction in these water constrained areas. The risks, are on the water resources there, I think. And I've been calling for a plan to forecast that water use, agree on where that water is going to come from, you know, how much is required, so what's the forecast demand for the water, where's it going to come from, consult that plan amongst landholders and government and agree that plan before the industry gets up and running. I think that's the best way to get a social licence to proceed, so that risk is fully communicated and understood and agreed before the industry goes ahead.
5: Do we have much of that detail at the moment?
4: Not that I've heard. They're at the very beginning of that at the moment. So I haven't heard any talk at all about the impacts on water resources and landholders.
5: Right.
4: I think that needs to be that needs to be part of the discussion.
3: Hydrogeologist Ned Hamer. Landholders in the area are also concerned about the proposal for oil extraction from the Taroom Trough. Property Rights Australia Chair Dale Stiller has three grazing properties in the trough, and while he relies on surface water, he says those with groundwater want more information.
6: I've rung round a few places, people down that way, and that's consistently what the feedback I get, that people have not got the information. What they're getting is a lot of hearsay. People aren't dead set against this at all. What they want is, hey, hang on, we want to know more, we need to know what our rights are.
5: Why is underground water so important?
6: Well, for many farmers, it's lifeblood. When the surface water dries up, you've got underground water. There need to be far greater assurance and far more information of where this water is going to come from.
5: Do you think we're getting a little bit too excited about it all, or do you think there is opportunity?
6: But one thing about all the media statements and that to take note of, rarely do they ever talk about the landowners. You know, this activity is taking on somebody else's property. It's talking up about this must happen, federal government must step into line and drill, baby, drill, and very concerningly, the resources minister saying, I'll sign you drill.

0: But where is the landowners in this?
1: Property Rights Australia Chair and Grazier Dale Stiller. And Brandon Long did put the water question to Resources Minister Dale last at a recent press conference. You'll hear from him in a moment. But also at that press conference was Omega Oil and Gas Chief Executive Trevor Brown.
2: The trough is a deep and tight petroleum resource and requires hydraulic fracturing or fracking. Now, that uses tens of millions of litres of water. Where will the resources companies get this water from?
3: Yep, happy to throw to Trev to talk about the water in his particular situation.
4: Yes, certainly. It's very early before we start going down that path, but it's the water in the fracture stimulation process can be reutilised, so you use it once and then you recycle it for subsequent wells. The water will be an issue that we're working through with the government, and we'll make sure that it's sustainable and done to the highest standards. So that's part of the Taroom Trough Development Plan, and we're working with the responsible body, so OGIA, O-G-I-A, who are the experts in the field. There's a brilliant database that's been developed over the last 20 years from the coal seam gas sector, so we understand this very well, and we're working very closely with the experts to be able to make sure that any water that we draw is from a sustainable place and that we're minimising the impact that is felt. And certainly it's completely removed. We are so deep, we're down at 4,000 metres and down at those sorts of depths. We're completely removed from any of the aquifers that are used by the ag sector and any of the farmers here. So it's a completely different situation than the coal seam gas sector, where we're developing these very tight, deep resources.
2: So where will the water be drawn from, though?
4: From some very deep aquifers, potentially, that are removed from the ones that are used for agriculture or domestic purposes.
1: Omega Oil and Gas Chief Executive Trevor Brown speaking at a recent press conference. And Resources Minister Dale Last did say, however, that the government takes coexistence of the industries seriously.
3: That relationship is absolutely crucial, and Coexistence Queensland doing a great job representing Queensland government, but also liaising with landholders, liaising with local governments as well. We need to respect the fact that, you know, our landholders, our agricultural sector play a crucial role in our economy as well as our resource companies. We want the two to coexist. We want them to be a happy marriage.
1: Resources Minister Dale Last ending that reporting from Brandon Long. It's 19 minutes past 12. You're listening to the Queensland Country Hour. I'd love to hear from you this afternoon. 0487 993 222 to send me a message, or you can send an email to countryhour@abc.net.au. Well, from fuel and water to more water issues, this week the Prime Minister opened the door, and some would say even rolled out the red carpet, to artificial intelligence companies, welcoming them to Australia on our terms. But we don't really know what those terms are yet. To power the rapid growth of AI, more data centres will be needed. And the Prime Minister, Anthony Albanese, says there will be strong regulation around the water and energy demands.
5: We'll create a legal obligation for the next generation of large-scale data centres to underwrite new power supply, to pay their full share of grid connection so no costs are passed on to homes or businesses, and to put at least as much energy into our grid as they take out of it, to be net generators, not net users.
1: Regional Australia is already in the sights of these data centre developers, and there are projects pretty much across the country. There might even be some in your region. I know of, I think it's at least five in Queensland at the moment. But is there an opportunity there for regional areas, or is it more pressure on water security? Michael Varden is an Associate Professor of Environmental Accounting at the Australian National University. He talks about these issues with Amelia Bernasconi.
6: Well, I think what we need is the data before we make the regulations. We're about to make some big long-term decisions which lock in the water and energy use for 20 or 30 years. But we're planning and making the rules without actually knowing what data centres actually use. The government has shown earlier in the Prime Minister's speech that they can get data quickly for the jobs, but we haven't yet got that information on the water and energy use, and we need the water and energy use.

0: Irrigators are certainly very familiar. When there's a drought, their water entitlements get dialed back. In a drought, what happens to the data centres? Do their water use get dialed back? I don't know. And it's everything's place specific. In Sydney, Sydney Water's own projections are about that a quarter of the city's drinking waters by 2035 will be taken up by data centres. So everything's place specific, and it's also time specific. And I think that's what we really need to know, what happens in the dry years.
1: Is the water that data centres use primarily for cooling the computing systems, or what do they actually use it for?
0: Yep, that's exactly right. So you can, it's a complicated question, or sorry, it's not quite as straightforward as you think it is, because they use water directly for cooling the chips. And there are different technologies. Some use more or less water, but the ones that use the least water use the most energy. And depending on the way you generate energy, you also use water. So if you're using gas or coal to generate the energy, then you're actually using water. If you're using renewable or solar, then you're not.
1: It was a couple of years ago, but this US research paper estimated that ChatGPT 3, that version, could drink up to half a litre of water for about 10 to 50 medium length responses. Now, that's a big variation, but do we have any intel on just, you know, the correlation between water use and the actual AI usage?
0: Yep. So there are lots of different estimates around about the water gets used, and it depends on the technology you use to cool, and it depends on the energy as well. So there are plenty of estimates, and I think that's part of my point. What we've got is estimates. We don't have the hard data, and we really need to get some trusted data on that so that we can stop doing the estimates and forecasts and have some real numbers.
1: Are there opportunities for the regions here? Do we need a lot of jobs to build data centres beyond that? I'm just trying to find some benefits for these communities as well.
0: I think everything here is context specific, and there are the upfront jobs are real, they're in the construction, but then the ongoing jobs is probably a lot less. What we need to think about here is where the AI, which the data centres actually generate, that sort of gets used in the rest of the economy, a lot in the local community. And if the data centres overseas don't, then a lot of the profits could head offshore. So one of the things we really do need to consider is where the benefits actually land, both now and in the future. And that's what concerns me, is that we're getting some of the information, the announced some of the jobs, we got that, but we don't have the water, energy or the economic benefits. The ABS can get this, and they can get it pretty quickly. So I hope that we can do that, and so that we can do the planning and make the rules with data, and not make the rules and planning without the data.
2: Michael Varden, an Associate Professor of Environmental Accounting at the Australian National University. And forgive the pun, but still a lot of water to come under the bridge on the issue of AI data centres and AI in general. But I bet that there's a few of you out there in regional Queensland right now not at all concerned about whether AI is coming for your job. 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It's 26 minutes past 12. You can send me a message on 0487 993222. Or you can send an email to countryhour@abc.net.au. And speaking of the kinds of jobs people do that AI can't replace, we're off to the rodeo next.
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2: Now this afternoon, the Dalrymple Equestrian Centre and Charters Towers will light up for the start of this year's Heart of the Goldfields Rodeo. The event's in its fourth year of selling out, with the committee releasing even more tickets to try to meet demand. President of the Rodeo Association, Tate Van Well, tells Brooke Tindall more about its growing popularity.
6: We've sold out again on Saturday night for probably the fourth year in a row, which is no real surprise. Friday night is looking good, very healthy.

0: numbers there. We actually had to do a second ticket release, or like an additional ticket release earlier in the week, just to flex up a few more numbers because there was so much demand. But obviously that is absolute capacity now. So we're very happy that our plan, which was to incorporate Friday as a first performance of a two-night performance, has sort of taken hold, I suppose.
1: So what will be some of those events that are on the Friday and the Saturday?
0: Well, both nights is a full rodeo program. So there'll be all of the 8 open events, which is all the timed events, roping, team roping, calf roping, ladies breakaway roping, steer wrestling, as well as the rough stock, saddle bronc riding, open bull riding, and the bareback bronc riding. And then scattered throughout our whole program, which is something I'm very proud of, is the junior events as well. So there's junior team roping, junior barrel racing, junior breakaway roping, junior steer ride, junior bull ride. And that gives those competitors the opportunity to compete under lights in a full tilt rodeo atmosphere. You know, like, that's the main performance. And these kids, some of them will be 8 years old, some will be 12, some will be 17, will get to compete in front of a full crowd under lights with full music and everything like that, which often isn't able to be done just with different committee programs and that sort of thing. So we're sort of, I'm very pleased with the way our program's stacked up, that it gives those kids an opportunity to feel it, to do it, and to be part of the main performer.
1: Your ticket sales for the audience has, you know, been really well. How about competitors? Has there been a lot of interest from competitors?
0: We've got a very strong field of competition this year, yeah. Our numbers are on par with previous years. Our rough stock numbers are a little bit down in the horse events, the bareback and the saddle bronc, but I think that's probably across the board in terms of rodeos around the country. We have seen a big portion of our great rising stars, like the rookie guys, go over to the state. That's both across saddle bronc riding and bull riding. And so it's left a bit of a hole in the market here in Australia. So we're just coping with that, and that's why it's super important to bring those juniors through, so they've got a foundation and a framework to move forward into those open events.
1: Now, you're someone who's been going to rodeos for many, many years now. As you mentioned, you know, the Charters Towers Rodeo in its fourth year of selling out. Do you think that the popularity of these rodeos is really growing in these rural towns?
0: I think it's growing across the board. You know, Western sports are becoming people's go-to choice of entertainment because I think it's because of the rich ties back to the tradition. It showcases the rural way of life, which I think, you know, between country music festivals and Western sports is becoming more and more popular. And I think this is a very easily accessible way to get some Western entertainment, really. Yes, it breathes life into our rural towns right around Australia, and I think that's fantastic. But it also helps to bridge that gap, and it's an ever-growing gap, between what we see as metropolitan Australia and rural Australia. And I think bringing the, you know, the thrills and spills and the adrenaline side of Western sports to a metropolitan crowd is a great way to try and showcase some of the, you know, the great atmosphere and the great culture that is formed the backbone of rural Australia, effectively.
2: And if nothing else, you can say this isn't my first rodeo with confidence. That's President of the Charters Towers Rodeo Association, Tate Van Well, speaking to Brooke Tindall. It's 29 to 1. You're listening to the Queensland Country Hour. Later in the program, an update on the macadamia crop forecast and a look at where the helicopter engineers are. Are you struggling to get repairs done on your chopper? You're probably not alone. A look at some of the challenges around that industry before 1 o'clock. Up next, though, you'll hear from the Weather Bureau with the latest forecast.
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2: Earlier on the Country Hour, I was talking about data centres. 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You can also send me a message on 0487 993 222, like Frank in Townsville did. Frank says, we cannot get a pole in the ground to commence the copper string high energy electricity network west of Townsville. By the time this important electric energy project commences, the data centres will have been constructed. The Burdekin is full of water. Frank, thanks for sending me a message. I appreciate hearing from you. If you'd like to send one, you can too. 0487 993 222. It's 27 to 1 and time to get the latest forecast from the Weather Bureau. On deck this afternoon is Senior Forecaster Harry Clark. G'day, Harry.
7: Good afternoon, Callie.
2: Now, how did we go overnight in terms of our cold temperatures? I know how I fared, but how did the rest of the state go?
7: You look particularly cold this morning through central, north and far north Queensland. It was the coldest morning of the year, in fact, for many places, particularly in the north and far north. Some of the more impressive numbers, Hughenden down to 1.8 degrees this morning. Clermont, coolest in the state that I could see, down to 1.7. Even Mariba down to around 8 degrees this morning. And Ravenshoe, a little portable weather station there that's run by the Queensland Fire Department, down to 3 degrees briefly last night. So I don't think we could have completely ruled out some very, very isolated frost patches about the highest parts of the Atherton Tablelands with that, and also through parts of our central and northern Queensland as well. But thankfully for those in the south, we did see a little bit more moisture return, so that's led to those minimum temperatures being a little bit warmer this morning than it has been the last few days. The coolest in the south, Oakey, down to 2.1 degrees.
2: And how are things looking going into tomorrow?
7: Yeah, certainly, I guess, for the remainder of today, virtually sunny conditions across the state other than the southeast, which I'm sure we'll talk about in a little bit. But in terms of those temperatures across the north and far north, still another cold morning on the way tomorrow morning. Probably a few degrees warmer than this morning, though. So slightly more moisture in the atmosphere, meaning those temperatures will struggle to cool down quite as quickly as last night. Either way you cut it, though, still looking at minimum temperatures in the low teens for most locations near the coast, such as Townsville, Bowen. And as you head inland, we'll be dropping into the single digits once again. That includes the Atherton Tablelands as well. Probably the high single digits for most locations, unless you're in a normal cold spot, such as Clermont or towards Hughenden. But certainly, yeah, a repeat of today, expected again tomorrow.
2: And yeah, let's talk about what's ahead in the southeast of the state this weekend. Some pretty blustery conditions.
7: Yeah, certainly so. So we are seeing scattered shower activity, even the odd storm come ashore, particularly through coastal parts of the southeast this afternoon. We did see I guess some relatively scattered falls of 5 to 10 millimetres along areas near the coast in the 24 hours, 9 a.m. this morning. But some of that did get into the southern downs as well, particularly in the areas that are elevated. So the Head, which is sort of near Queen Mary Falls, east of Warwick, did pick up 29 millimetres to 9 a.m. this morning, and a bunch of other spots near the border ranges as well in the scenic rim and Gold Coast up around that 30 millimetre mark too. Looking ahead to the next few days, certainly tomorrow, less shower activity than today in the southeast, but probably a little bit more wind. So those southerly winds, particularly if you're in an elevated area or right on the coastline, likely be gusting probably upwards of 70 kilometres an hour by tomorrow evening. So very blustery conditions as a low-pressure system makes its way towards the coast, continuing into Sunday and then slowly easing during Monday and early next week. And showers as well, sticking around the southeast corner of the state. Really, I guess, probably peaking today, but the showers in some form for pretty much the next 7 days, particularly near the coastline.
2: And when you say near the coastline, how far north does that stretch that over the next 7 days?
7: Yeah, so I guess in the short term, today, tomorrow, Sunday, even Monday, we'll see that rainfall largely confined to areas pretty much up to Harvey Bay and further south, and pretty quickly grading off as you go further inland, really not too much west of around Ipswich and the odd dribble drab. As we go into early next week, Monday, Tuesday, we start to see our wind flow turn a little bit more southeasterly along the coastline, and that means we'll start to see the odd coastal shower return. At first, what I call the sticky outy bits of the coastline, like the Whitsundays, Proserpine, Mackay, the area around Yeppoon, and even up towards the North Tropical Coast, but becoming a little bit more extensive as we head into the middle of the week and grading a little bit further inland as well by the end of the week as moisture becomes a bit more plentiful. So nothing particularly widespread nor heavy expected in the next 7 days, but

0: certainly, I guess, a return or a break from this pretty much crystal clear weather we're experiencing across the majority of the state by next week.
1: And the coastal forecast, are we essentially talking about warnings up and down the coast this weekend?
0: Yeah, so still pretty rough today, right from the peninsula waters down to the southeast. So southeasterly winds up to 25 knots, particularly offshore for most locations, and up to 30 knots. So strong wind warning territory for broad parts of the coastline. But as we go into the weekend, I guess for central, north and far north Queensland, the ridge of high pressure slowly starts to relax. So tomorrow, the only coastal water with a strong wind warning will be that Cooktown water area, but still pretty fresh elsewhere. The southeast tomorrow, different story, likely to see those winds intensify further, even be joined by some hazardous surf warnings as that significant wave heights get upwards around 4 metres down there. So not a great weekend on the waters in the southeast. The rest of the state, though, once we head deeper into the weekend and early next week,

0: Bureau's Facebook page or the Bureau's website and app. You can get all the details you need. You're listening to the Queensland Country Hour. It's coming up to 21 to 1, just ticked over to 21 to 1. On the program next, a discussion about the revised forecast for the macadamia crop, and you'll meet some award winners who are doing their part to teach the next generation and even some of the existing generations about agriculture. That's still to come on the Queensland Country Hour.
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0: The National Macadamia Crop Forecast has dropped slightly from the initial figures that were released earlier this year in March. The decrease is being put down to reduced operations in growing areas that have been hit with prolonged wet weather. This year's harvest is still expected to be larger than last year. Chief Executive of the Australian Macadamia Society, Ben Baldwin, has the latest figures.
3: The revised forecast is 56,888 tonnes in shell. That's at 3.5% moisture. If you're talking 10% moisture, then we're at 61,000 tonnes. So the actual forecast range for that 10% moisture is 60,000 to 62,000 tonnes.
0: What's caused that slight reduction?
3: The original forecast was based on climate modelling before harvest began at the start of the year. So as harvest has progressed, we've received actual processor intake data from across the industry, which gives us a clearer picture of the season. Some regions have performed exceptionally well, while others haven't quite reached the early expectations due to, you know, seasonal conditions. I guess this is a normal refinement of the forecast and provides the industry with a more accurate estimate as our harvest nears completion.
0: How does this forecast crop compare to last year? We are down a little bit from, you know, what we thought a few months ago, but it's not as dire as 25.
3: No, look, it's a significant improvement on last year. I mean,

0: growers.
1: So which regions are performing well and which ones are not performing as well?
0: Look, it's been a mixed season across Australia's growing regions. Bundaberg has performed particularly well despite flooding earlier in the year. Conditions improved considerably during harvest and growers have made excellent progress with harvest now around 90 to 95% complete. Further south, though, growers in Gympie, Glasshouse Mountains and Northern Rivers face more persistent rainfall. That's caused delays in harvest and made conditions more challenging. So that's reflected our revised national forecast.
1: Are you finding that other regions further north, perhaps around the Burdekin, are coming online and helping with the harvest figures?
0: Yeah, look, part of the recovery is being supported by the industry's younger orchards. Large areas planted between 2019 and 2022 are now moving into their bearing and full production stages, making more meaningful contribution to our natural production. National production. In several regions, these younger orchards are performing well and showing good resilience despite the variable seasonal conditions. Yeah, so while weather does play a major role, it's encouraging to see the industry's long-term investment in new plantings beginning to strengthen Australia's production capacity.
1: So how has the size of the nuts been this season?
0: Yeah, look, overall the quality has been good. Early in the season, our kernel recovery was a little lower than expected in some regions, although that has improved as the harvest has progressed. Some of our varieties have produced some smaller nuts this season, but overall, Australian growers continue to produce our premium quality macadamia nuts for our export market.
1: What conditions will be needed for the remainder of this season? You've said some southern growing areas have been impacted by rainfall.
0: Yeah, look, the priority now is dry, settled weather. That will allow growers in the remaining harvest regions to finish efficiently, minimise losses and maintain our nut quality before the season wraps up.
2: Chief Executive of the Australian Macadamia Society, Ben Baldwin, speaking with Taylor Larson. You're listening to the Queensland Country Hour. It's 16 to 1. A Queensland cane farmer who turned her property into a farm stay and education farm has been recognised as Australia's best agricultural education experience provider.

0: to this. I didn't set out to seek recognition. I guess that I never expected that I was going to educate and do so much. It's the simple things that mean the most. Like, if you just sow that little seed into someone, you've succeeded. And I believe that it's the younger generation and the education that you're going to get into the younger people. That's where we need to be really pushing. They're the people and they're the backbone and the future to agriculture.
1: The award recognises agricultural education. What do you think sets your farm apart?
0: I'm prepared to give them a go. I'm prepared to let them have a turn. When they come in here to my farm as a skill group, it's a little bit different to the normal tours I do. They actually get to do hands-on. So I give them a big spiel as we drive around the farm on their buses. And then they get to walk past our dam talking to Darla and myself while they're chewing on a piece of sugarcane that we've cut and triple washed for them. They then get to plant billets like we've told them, so they get hands on. They get to play with soil. Not every soil.

0: this world deserves the same opportunity to learn. And most people think that they're silly. They might have something wrong with them, and so they bypass them. I'm the opposite. I want to help every one of them because they deserve a choice. Someone gave me a chance, and that's how I come. I'm still here today.
1: Tell me a bit about the history behind the farm.
0: So my husband and I have been farmers all our lives. So we come from Tasmania, where we were right into intensive crop growing, potatoes, onions, grain, carrots, poppies. We ran 200 head of sheep, have four young children, or had four young children, now grown up and out working by themselves in the agricultural industry somewhere in the world. We left Tasmania looking for a little bit warmer climate, and I wouldn't say slow down, but I wasn't very well, and because I wasn't very well, we looked for a warmer climate because I can't handle the cold in Tassie anymore. And three of our girls were going to do Emerald Ag College. So to do that, I had to fly them in, fly them out like a miner, or choose a different thought cycle, a different way of life. So we basically sold up everything we owned and left Tasmania. After 12 months working around, looking around, doing whatever, working in the cotton fields, working in grain fields, my husband did, and then we ended up in Cane here in the Mackay region, and we finally found this farm and bought it. We've improved it, and then because my husband was going out to work as well, because the cost of sugar was below the cost back when we first bought it, and we still had three children at school, we decided to start a bit of a farm stay, because quite often I was here by myself. We had a small one in Tassie, and what I thought, one or two vans a week, turned into a totally different story. We've been 9 years doing a farm stay, and 5 years doing full-on tours, teaching the education department, the grey nomads, the internationals, and anyone else who wants to learn. And I'm amazed even today at how many people are keen to learn and want to know more about the industries we live in, not just the cane industry, but the agricultural industry in particular.
1: You said that you started off with just a couple of campsites. How many do you have now?
0: So we've got 40 in here for Saturday night. That's a one-off. You probably wouldn't want to do it every night, but that's just, I tried to get as many as I could in to support our big night in the cane fields. So Saturday night from 4 till 9 p.m. is our night in the cane fields, where we're going to light up a cane field. We've got Mango Junction playing. We've got vendors coming in. So there's going to be food. There's going to be drinks. There's going to be a photo booth, so everybody can have their photo taken if they'd like to on their way in. So between me and one of the fellas from Mackay Sugar, we've got a little bit of a spiel we're going to give. It's not going to be a full service, but it's just going to make them sit down and realise, because the longer it's left, the less money we get for it.
1: How many of these events can you put on in a year?
0: So we only do the one night in the cane fields, and then we also do a big event here in Easter. And last year I did some sunflower events too. I've always dreamed of running through a sunflower field on my own land. So we put them in, we watered them, got them up. And I invited people to come in and make the most of it, take photos with their families and do whatever. I'm pretty proud to say I had a 94-year-old come in, and I dragged a chair out, sat her in a field, and they had to take her back to a retirement village or a home, I'm not sure which. And she said to me, as I helped her walk back to a vehicle, I'd love to sit with the chickens. So we actually put her in, and she sat on the chicken perch with the chickens around her. And her comment to me was, if I die tonight, I've lived my dreams. I don't charge heaps for my tours. I'm not going to be the richest person in the cemetery. I want to be the person that educated, who taught, and who encouraged people, and especially the younger generation, to get into our industry. Because when there is none of the older people like us and our ancestors and our grandparents left, who is going to feed the nation?
2: Sounds like you're well on your way to that dream. Corinda Anderson from Odir Farmstay, which has been recognised as Australia's best agricultural education experience provider, speaking with Amy Mitchell. And the Cane Fire event at Caelan sold out. So I'm sure those who were lucky enough to score tickets will enjoy that spectacle of watching a cane fire in the paddock. There's nothing quite like it. You're listening to the Queensland Country Hour. It's 10 minutes to one. Now, Northern Australia's famous for using helicopters for mustering cattle. I mean, amid many other jobs. Right now, the industry is facing a serious lack of maintenance engineers. President of the Australian Helicopter Industry Association, Jim Norrie, says a lack of engineers is hurting the entire industry and those that rely on it.
3: It's not getting better, it's getting worse, because the industry is growing, we're getting busier, and when we just need the engineering support. The limiting factor of what you can achieve as an operator is how much engineering support you've got. So it's crucial to us. It is a great career path for someone to take up. It's a seriously high-paying job. It's adventurous. We're trying to get that word out as an association by doing Careers Day.

0: getting it known out there that here's an option, an exciting option for someone to pull on as a career. Look, it's a slow process, what we're trying to achieve, but we're pretty confident we're going to get there, and we have to for the sake of the industry.
1: Jim Norrie from the Australian Helicopter Industry Association. So in that vein of inspiring people to get into jobs in and around agriculture, what does a job as an aircraft engineer, a helicopter engineer, actually look like? Matt Brand caught up with one, Verity Dalton, who's based in the Northern Territory.
2: Hi, I'm Verity. I'm a licensed aircraft engineer here in the Territory, and you're listening to The Country Hour.
3: Verity, tell us your story. How did you get into the business of being an aircraft engineer?
2: It was a long process. I really struggled trying to figure out what I wanted to do when I left school. Tried a few different avenues and ended up finding aircraft engineering with my passion of aviation and agriculture. I ended up working on a station around mustering pilots and thought that that would be exactly what I want to do. Not long after that, I landed myself an apprenticeship in Carnarvon in Western Australia and slowly worked my way up through my apprenticeship and excessive CASA licensing exams to gain my aircraft engineering license and pursue my passion of following the aviation industry and agricultural industry.
3: How long does that process take?
2: So the apprenticeship is 4 years. It's a little bit different now, but when I did my apprenticeship, I was doing my CASA exams at the same time. Ended up with my license not long after I ended up with my certificate as well. So,
3: as you were going through this process, were you aware of just how short a supply Australia is when it comes to aircraft maintenance engineers?
2: No, I didn't know much about the industry at all when I first started. Like I said, I stumbled across it and slowly built those relationships with the people in the industry, and I found out that there was a lack of engineers and we were highly sought after.
3: did you feel like hot property when you graduated?
2: For the first few years of my apprenticeship, I was mainly based in Carnarvon, didn't really take too much time to explore any other avenues. I wanted to finish my apprenticeship. Once I finished my apprenticeship and had my license, I had the phone started ringing, and I realised that contracting was probably the best way for me to go. I've worked all over Western Australia for many different organisations. Ended up living in Fitzroy Crossing for 4 years, and it eventually ended me up in the Northern Territory, where I've continued to contract for different organisations and mainly working on Robinson R22s. Spend a lot of time...
3: The classic chopper for mustering cattle.
2: That's it. So it gives me a lot of time to spend out on stations with all the ground crew and all the aerial support there. So,
3: is it easy to explain what an average day for you looks like and entails?
2: No.
3: Okay.
2: It could be anything. I might be in the hangar, scheduled maintenance. You might have breakdowns, so driving hundreds of kilometres to find the machine in the paddock and, troubleshoot what the issues are and get it up and flying again, or, flying out to stations as well. I'm trying to get out to different stations and do scheduled maintenance out there as well to save a lot of people from having to fly in for maintenance.
3: Right. Do it out on station rather than flying into Katherine or something like that.
2: Yeah, that's it. So, I think that saves the operator a lot of time and money. It means that they can continue doing what they do and have their machine fixed at the same time. So,
3: why is there a shortage of engineers, do you think, Verity?
2: I know that the training is quite difficult. Like I said, it's changed a lot since I first started. I know there's probably a little bit of lack in the industry to try and get you through an apprenticeship, or they've made it difficult. Like, you have to do a diploma now, and a lot of time, you have 3 month blocks of TAFE or training, and you can't really afford to send your crew away for that long. It means you're down a person in the hangar, and I just don't also think there's the knowledge. People don't know this job exists. We need more exposure. So.

0: know, teaching in schools and letting people know that this is actually a job that is needed. So
1: I met a bloke this week who said some helicopter companies are having to pull back on their work because there's not enough engineers.
0: Yeah.
1: Are you hearing this sort of story a bit?
0: Yeah. Yeah.

0: We have a lineup of machines waiting to come in for servicing, and you know, we can't get them through any quicker. When a machine comes in, they need the maintenance. We need to address all the issues there. So if you've only got a few people in the hangar, you're not getting through those machines. Everyone's backed up, and then your machines are going to sit there and wait. So, yeah.
1: Have you got any thoughts on what the industry could do to get more verities into the system?
0: I think we need to get into the schools and be letting people know what is actually out there and how, like, the benefits of the job. You know, it's a fantastic job. I love doing what I do every day. The people that I meet, and you know, just the different things that you get to experience. You know, traveling around, you're somewhere different all the time. You know, it's not always repetitive. You don't have a chance to get bored.
1: Yeah. Well, thanks for telling us a bit about your world today on the country. I really appreciate it.
0: Thank you.
2: That's licenses, aircraft, maintenance engineer Verity Dalton speaking to Matt Brand. And I do hope we see more Verities in the industry in the future. You're listening to the Queensland Country Hour, and it's almost time for the news at 1 o'clock. In the meantime, I got a message here from Liza at Cecil Plains talking about the water issues and fracking in the Taroom Trough. Liza, thank you for your very detailed message. Liza says it's all well and good for the gas companies in the Taroom Trough to say that the fracked wells are below 4,000 metres below ground and below the Great Artesian Basin aquifers, but the fact is they are in that area. And the approach, she says, the reckless head in the sand approach will be at the expense of future generations. Thanks, Liza, for sending that through. I'll take a look at that document you sent me as well. And that's about all I have time for on the Country Hour today. Thanks for your company. If you'd like to know more about the Taroom Trough story, if you missed the start of the program, you can listen back on ABC Listen or wherever you get your Country Hour podcast on the regular. You can also head online to abc.net.au/rural, where you can read more from Brandon's story about the Taroom Trough oil project. And don't forget to tune in to Landline from 12:30 on Sunday to get that really interesting story about Pongamia from Brooke Tyndall. My name is Callie Buchanan. It's been a pleasure to spend my week with you, and I'll be back on your radio at midday on Monday. In the meantime, stick around right now for the latest in ABC News. It's 1 o'clock.

0: After admitting a major maintenance blunder played a role in last week's nationwide network failure. The telco says an undocumented software design change led to the widespread outage. It cut access to phones, data, 000 services, banking and transport. Chief Executive Vicky Brady and industry regulators are facing parliamentary questioning over the system collapse. The Queensland Government has fast-tracked a 12,000-home project south of Caloundra on the Sunshine Coast. It's declared New Halls Creek as the state's fourth priority development area. The 1,200-hectare development had faced years of intense local opposition over fears it would erode critical environmental buffers. Deputy Premier Jared Blay says developer Stockland is ready to roll out an initial batch of land.
1: Stocklands, in their discussions with my department and Economic Development Queensland, have announced that they'll have 1,000 blocks of land in an early release stage ready to go.
0: The White House has accused Tehran of breaching global shipping treaties as US warplanes launch another wave of heavy bombardments near the world's most critical oil corridor. Details from Ali Crew.
2: Iranian state media say there were explosions in Bushehr, where the country's only nuclear plant is based. They're also reporting that three people have been killed in attacks on bridges in a town near the Strait of Hormuz. Kuwait's military says its air defences have been deployed in the face of Iranian missile and drone attacks. White House Press Secretary Caroline Levitt has blamed Iran for the resumption of hostilities, saying it violated the Memorandum of Understanding to not fire on commercial vessels moving through the strait.
0: The US president has used a prime-time address to the nation to raise questions around election integrity and repeat long-debunked claims about his 2020 defeat. Lauren Day reports.
3: Donald Trump has repeatedly claimed the 2020 election was rigged, despite multiple lawsuits and government agencies failing to find evidence of widespread fraud or manipulation. He's used an address, which several US networks did not air live, to claim intelligence agencies covered up China's attempts to meddle in 2020. He also urged Congress to pass a bill he's been pushing that imposes stricter voting requirements, which has stalled in the Senate. Lauren Day, ABC News, Washington.
0: Protests have broken out across Ukraine over the controversial dismissal of the country's popular defence minister. Here's Europe correspondent Mazoe Ford.
4: Outside the office of Ukrainian President Volodymyr Zelensky, more than 1,000 mostly young people gathered in protest. They shouted shame and stop sabotaging victory in response to the sacking of 35-year-old Defence Minister Mykhailo Fedorov, who many credit with cutting bureaucracy, boosting drone warfare and using data to analyse and try to improve fighting on the front line. President Zelensky says there's been systemic conflict between the military and the defence ministry. He's yet to name a new defence minister.
0: Police have charged two people after a drug seizure at Mount Isa in northwest Queensland. Officers allegedly found nearly a quarter of a kilo of methamphetamine at a Pioneer home. A 43-year-old man's been refused bail on six charges. A 37-year-old woman faces four related offences. Well, a massive discovery deep in space is giving scientists their strongest clue yet that we might not be alone in the universe. Here's the BBC's Paddy Maguire.
5: The researchers at Harvard University say the exoplanet, that's a planet that orbits a star outside our solar system, is the best place so far discovered to look for alien life. 49 light-years away, LHS 1140b firstly falls within its dim star's habitable or Goldilocks zone, as our Earth does in relation to the Sun. Then, a new technique has observed traces of helium, indicating it has an atmosphere. Having an atmosphere suggests a more stable climate, which would regulate temperature and potentially trap liquid water, which in turn could viably support life.
0: To the weather for Queensland, scattered showers today for the southeast, the Wide Bay region, the Central Coast and eastern Cape York. Mostly fine elsewhere, a similar forecast for tomorrow, Brisbane 13 to 23. A few showers about the southeast on Sunday, Monday and Tuesday. On Moreton Bay, seas 1.5 metres. 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
6: Good afternoon. Welcome to The World Today. I'm Andy Park, coming to you from Gadigal Land in Sydney. Nice to be with you. This Friday, Donald Trump accuses China of widespread US election interference and the US government of a cover-up.

0: And
1: there's a bear in there.
0: Yes, there's a bear in there, and he's 60 years old this week. Happy birthday to the ABC's favourite kids show, Play School.
2: I think people have a very, very fond memory of Play School and watching it as a child. And I know a lot of parents I talk to, they're just really happy with their child watching it because they know it's wholesome, you know, it's good quality, it's for Australian children living here, all different kinds of families. So it kind of ticks all the boxes. It's just a good quality early childhood show.
0: First, though, Telstra's CEO Vicky Brady is fronting a Senate inquiry today over last week's nationwide network outage, which affected 000 calls, payment systems, regional train networks, and not to mention millions of Telstra mobile phones. Reporter Adelaide Miller joins me for more. Adelaide, what's Vicky Brady had to say today?
3: She opened the inquiry by again reiterating how sorry she is for the outage and that it was unacceptable and should not have taken place. And then she went through basically the timeline of each step from Wednesday morning, starting with the fact that at 3:38, the maintenance work began, which we now know was one of the, the catalyst for this issue. So maintenance work began, but the maintenance team were not aware of the fact there had been a design change within Telstra that had not been documented. And so when they finished their maintenance work, there was an issue with timings within Telstra, and that went out to the wider network. So by 4:20 a.m., Telstra became aware, and less than 20 minutes later, they notified customers and began an investigation. By 6:38, they had announced it on their social media. And then Vicky Brady says by 10 a.m., most calls were working correctly, but at its peak, it impacted 45% of customers. And she also said more than 600 000 calls experienced errors, and all of them received welfare checks. But the most interesting thing that has been shared so far is that back in 2022, there was a warning to Telstra that there needed to be a software update, and a reminder came through in January this year. Now, Telstra, Vicky Brady is saying at that point, they assessed the warning or the notification, but said it wasn't a software update relevant to them because they weren't using that part of the server at the time. And then what happened with the maintenance work was that part of the server was engaged. So we're still sort of hearing more on that at the moment, but I think it is concerning that there had been a number of warnings about this update. Here's Telstra's CEO, Vicky Brady.
4: Had that software update been completed, or had the design change been properly documented and reflected in the maintenance procedures, the outage may not have occurred. This is clearly unacceptable. If maintenance work can trigger this kind of outage, it suggests our controls were not good enough. We are accountable for that.
0: That's the Telstra CEO, Vicky Brady. So, Adelaide, what else will we hear at this Senate inquiry today into this Telstra outage?
3: There's a number of politicians who are there, and also the telco regulator ACMA will be questioned this afternoon, and they're also conducting their own investigation into the outage. I think they will find it quite interesting that there was this software update reminder and warning, but we will need to hear as the afternoon carries on.
0: Adelaide Miller reporting there. Donald Trump has used a national address to revive extraordinary allegations of election interference by China and a subsequent cover-up by US intelligence agencies. Dozens of investigations, audits and court cases have failed to corroborate claims of election manipulation. Our reporter Tanya Dendrinos joins me now for more. Tanya, what has Donald Trump alleged China has done here?
5: Andy, the president has said that these declassified documents that the White House is releasing reveal what he calls shocking vulnerabilities in the US election infrastructure, that he says exposes the US to, quote, hacking, exploitation and foreign interference. He alleges that China carried out what he says is believed to be the largest compromise of election data in history.
6: U.S. spy agencies began learning about the compromise of voter registration files in 2020 when they discovered that tens of millions of voter data, think of that, tens of millions of voters' data in 18 states have been bought, stolen, or hacked by China.
5: The president said that information included names, addresses, phone numbers, and political parties.

0: preferences, but it is really important to note that Donald Trump didn't allege in this speech that China tainted those files or that it changed votes and interfered with the 2020 election outcome. This is perhaps an attempt to prove that the impact of this weakness could manipulate votes. He did point to evidence this had actually happened in the Venezuelan election, manipulating the result in favour of the Maduro regime. So I guess he's pointing to the fact there that this is what could happen in the US because of these vulnerabilities he says they've exposed.
1: The other alleged conspiracy he outlined again was a cover-up by US intelligence agencies. What did he have to say there?
0: That's right. And let's be clear here, since losing the 2020 election, Donald Trump has repeatedly made claims of it being a stolen and rigged election. Those claims have repeatedly been debunked. The president today alleged that the US intelligence community worked to actively suppress and downplay information about the extent of China's election meddling and to cover it up from both the president and the American people. This is, of course, sowing a seed of doubt about the US intelligence agencies and their integrity. Now, US intelligence agencies concluded in a report that was declassified back in 2021 that China had considered trying to influence the outcome of the 2020 election, but it chose not to, out of fear of upsetting US-China relations.
1: So, Tanya, I suppose the real question is, why is Donald Trump coming out and saying all of this again today?
0: Look, he says it's not to weaken confidence in US elections, but to earn the trust and confidence from voters and the ability to confront and to correct these vulnerabilities. He says charges will be looked at if they're necessary and that tomorrow the Secretary of Homeland Security will be holding a briefing. Now, this, of course, is going to raise many questions ahead of the US midterm elections, which are just months away, and it may indeed erode the trust among American voters, despite the president saying that's not the intended outcome. Voting, of course, isn't compulsory in the US. Donald Trump says that state governors, senators, and members of Congress are being informed about potential issues in their states, but some have already come out, including in Michigan, to tell voters that their processes are indeed safe.
1: Tanya Dendrinos there. I'm Andy Park. 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Subscribe to the podcast for all our stories. Just search for The World Today. Back home, and there's further scrutiny on Australian universities today as the Royal Commission on Anti-Semitism and Social Cohesion examines how the sector as a whole is working to keep Jewish staff and students safe on campus. Bridget Fitzgerald's been covering the hearings in Melbourne this morning and throughout the week. She joins me now. Bridget, who have we heard from this morning?
2: Andy, Professor David Slukey was first up today. He's the director of the Australian Centre for Jewish Civilisation at Monash University. This is the second representative we've had from Monash after hearing from the Vice-Chancellor Sharon Pickering yesterday. It should be noted, Andy, that the Commission has heard from several universities this week. We've heard from the University of Sydney and Melbourne, ANU as well, all giving evidence on how they've responded or in some instances failed to respond to anti-Semitism on campus, particularly relating to a lot of those pro-Palestine protests and encampments. Monash was actually commended for its response to these protests, in particular because the university responded quickly. It had frequent contact with the Jewish student group that was on campus and did things like, you know, reported an anti-Semitic post that was on social media to the social media company Meta to have it removed. So Professor Slukey was speaking this morning, namely because he developed a training program on anti-Semitism that was commissioned by the Group of Eight universities. He's also an historian and an expert on the Holocaust, and the Commissioner Virginia Bell asked several questions about how the Holocaust actually shapes the experience that many Jewish people have when it comes to anti-Semitism and the depth of feeling and hurt that it can generate. Professor Slukey was also asked about whether criticism of Israel specifically could be anti-Semitic.
3: Criticising states is a vital part of our democracy and what we should expect to happen in a democracy. Sometimes we're not talking about criticism and sometimes we're not talking about debate. Often, and I think some of the stories we've heard this week point to sometimes we're talking about harassment and bullying and conduct that's unbecoming.
1: Professor David Slukey from Monash University giving evidence to the Royal Commission into anti-Semitism this morning. Bridget, who else will appear today?
2: Andy, we're hearing from the Department of Education and also the university regulator, TEQSA, the Tertiary Education and Quality Standards Agency. So they'll give some broad overview on how the sector is dealing with some of these issues. Also, Dr. Alan Finkel will speak. He's a former chancellor at Monash University. In the aftermath of the Bondi terror attack, Dr. Finkel was approached by the Group of Eight, they represent Australia's largest universities, to examine anti-Semitism on university campuses. There was an acknowledgement that there had been a rise in anti-Semitism that peaked during 2024 with some of those protests. Dr. Finkel's report found that universities have made some progress in addressing some of these issues, but he says that universities need to do more and made a number of recommendations, including a requirement that universities produce annual reports on the progress of racism and anti-Semitism, also adopt a definition on anti-Semitism, and that the universities strengthen their partnerships with law enforcement agencies like police. So some of those recommendations are going to be part of this new set of standards that have been set out by the federal government that universities will be required to adhere to from next year.
1: Bridget Fitzgerald there at the Royal Commission hearing in Melbourne. One Nation leader Pauline Hanson has been slammed for claiming that it's quite known that Muslims in Australia were prominent among people ripping off the NDIS. The comments came on a podcast hosted by a far-right activist and convicted criminal, Tommy Robinson, during a visit to the UK last week, a visit for a federal parliamentarian itself coming under scrutiny. Here's Alexandra Humphreys.
4: Oi, I am sat in London. I have the great pleasure of meeting a lady I've looked up to for years. There's some people.
5: Controversial podcaster Tommy Robinson opened his latest episode with praise for the woman sitting opposite him, Australian One Nation leader Pauline Hanson. The senator recorded an hour-long interview with the extreme far-right figure who served prison time for offences including assault, fraud and contempt of court. During the wide-ranging discussion with the man whose real name is Stephen Yaxley Lennon, Ms. Hanson blamed the end of the White Australia policy for sparking social tensions.
6: Well, it started in 1973 with Gough Whitlam. So they opened up and got rid of the White Australia policy. Then they started bringing in the different migrants.
5: She then claimed many migrants had started coming to Australia for the welfare system or National Disability Insurance Scheme without providing evidence.
6: We got nearly 800,000 on. It's costing us $53 billion now a year.
7: You've got 800,000. Is there any way of finding out the nationality of those people or the origin of
6: countries? A lot of them are ripping the system off who are a lot from the Muslim areas. And they're getting on the scheme. But there's a lot of Aussies too, other Aussies, so I'm not just going to pick them out. But it is quite known that in the Muslim streets, you've got quite a lot on that street who are on the NDIS scheme.
5: It's an assertion Health Minister Mark Butler was quick to reject.
8: I've never received any advice that there's any particular breakdown in nationality or religious background on the NDIS that is different to the usual breakdown in the population. So I'm not sure where Ms. Hanson is getting her figures from, but they've never been provided to me as the Minister for Disabilities and the Minister for the NDIS. I suspect they don't exist.
9: What it says about Pauline Hanson is that she has zero credibility and even worse, zero policy.
5: Jamel Keir is the secretary of the Lebanese Muslim Association, the custodians of the Lekemba Mosque.
9: They're flogging the same old dead horse that they keep on flogging. Nothing surprising comes out of her mouth anymore. Every time she spits out that same old, you know, vile, venomous rubbish about the Muslim community, it's dog whistling. It's signalling to the far right and the racist elements within our society to come out and be vocal, as if somehow they represent the majority of Australians, which clearly they don't.
5: While Ms. Hanson has been out of the country, her One Nation colleague Malcolm Roberts has been under fire for sharing an anti-Semitic image. Mr. Keir says One Nation is trying to fuel division.
9: I believe that Australians are a sound, reasonable people who can make up the judgment that we do not want to go down the path of a racist redneck country.
5: It's not the only controversy to come from Ms. Hansen's overseas trip. She was also photographed poolside in Sicily with mining magnate Gina Rinehart. It's led Barnaby Joyce to defend his boss and deny claims of internal tensions within the party. Paul Kelly is editor-at-large with The Australian.
10: This performance in this recent overseas trip is quite extraordinary. I mean, here she is cavorting with the convicted criminal, thug and racist Tommy Robinson in the UK. Then she's off to Sicily having a bit of a break with Gina Rinehart while lecturing the Australian people about cost of living pressures. I think what we're starting to see is the unravelling of One Nation. I think the One Nation vote will fall.
5: Senator Hansen also used the podcast to discuss the possibility that her daughter Lee could take over leadership of One Nation, saying while she doesn't believe in nepotism, Lee has potential. Lee Hansen has previously run unsuccessfully for a Senate seat in Tasmania.
1: Alexandra Humphreys reporting there. Rideshare service Uber has abolished its policy of charging extra for providing support to passengers who need assistance. Advocates say the backlash Uber received before backing down should serve as a warning to other businesses that no one should pay extra just because they need extra assistance. For more, National Disability Affairs reporter Naz Campanella.
11: It might seem hard to believe that in this day and age, a person who is blind can still have their guide dog refused entry onto transport. But for Scott Grimley, it's become all too common. He's been refused 19 Uber trips in recent years for travelling with his guide dog, Dudley. And the 54-year-old was stunned when the ride-sharing company introduced additional fees for a service supporting people like him.
12: Why would I want to use a service if they're just going to charge us extra for nothing?
11: The company introduced a $5 fee for Uber Assist in May.
12: It was discriminatory and it's going to be more of a burden on people with a disability to pay out even more money to go the same distance as everybody else.
11: Uber Assist launched in 2015 as one of the company's rideshare options. It provides what the company describes as curb-to-curb support. This could include assistance to get in and out of the car and help storing mobility aids in the boot. When it added the $5 fee, Uber said the extra charge would improve reliability and reduce wait times, while also recognising the care drivers took in supporting passengers. But in the face of growing criticism, Managing Director Emma Foley has today confirmed the additional fee is being scrapped.

0: ever. He says Uber's backflip puts other businesses on notice that no one should be charged for needing support.
1: It just comes across as a bit offensive, a bit insulting, it's unjust, it's unfair. And you think, why should I even try and be part of a community that clearly doesn't want me to participate?
0: Uber has come under fire in recent time, including settling a disability discrimination case without admitting liability, brought by a blind woman who alleged she was refused more than 30 rides because she was travelling with her guide dog. Ms Foley says the rideshare company apologises to the disability community.
2: We absolutely should have listened more and consulted more broadly, and that's absolutely a learning that we'll be taking away from this.
3: That's Emily Foley, the Managing Director of Uber Australia and New Zealand, Naz Campanella, reporting. Well, finally today, Big Ted, Little Ted, Jemima, and of course, my favourite Humpty, all household names for 60 years now. The ABC program Play School is marking 60 years of entertaining and educating generations of children from the baby boomers through generations X, Y and Z and back to the other end of the alphabet for generations Alpha and Beta. So what's been the success behind Play School? Nick Grimm spoke with children's expert Dr. Joanne Orlando, who spent years working behind the scenes at Play School as a writer.
4: Open wide, come inside, it's Play School.
5: It's constantly keeping up with how Australia is changing.
6: There's a bear in there.
5: But I think one of the interesting things is that they've kept really traditional toys, and I think that's part of it. I think that's why parents still like it, because there's still things like a teddy bear and a doll, and I think that really takes us back to our own childhood. So I think that's part of why we think of it in such a kind of favourable and warm way.
6: There's a bear in there.
7: And a chair as well.
8: What was your time with Play School like?
5: It was great. Play School was always kind of my dream job, you know, writing the Play School shows. So I was very fortunate to get a go, particularly for someone who hasn't written for TV before. So I was there for 8 years. You know, a lot of people think, when I would tell people that I was a writer for Play School, they go, what, they actually write those shows? Don't they just kind of turn up in front of the camera and play with the toys?
9: Little Ted was feeling much better now.
10: Okay, well, let's see what everyone's brought. What have you brought, Humpty?
5: That's it. It was the opposite, actually. It was kind of a very grueling, high-quality process. Each show, each absolute episode had a lot of layers of quality control, making sure it was creative, fun, good for TV, educationally sound, like had everything that it required. So I would write the show. So I would come up with all the ideas, the creative ideas. You know, we'll get Big Ted to do this, or we read this story, we'll sing this song, we'll do this kind of fun science experiment. So coming up with the base ideas of the show and writing the show in draft, and then it would go to a team of executive producer, multiple producers, the actors. We would all kind of go through these ideas and unpack them, critique them. It was a pretty grueling process.
11: And it's ready, Teddy, off we go.
8: So did that sort of rigour that was applied, is that perhaps why it's lasted so long and been so successful?
5: Yeah, well, yeah, absolutely. The quality control means it is educational and fun at the same time, and it is great and fun to watch as a child.
12: You sing in the bath?
5: Well, there's also a lot of quality control around actually presenting TV for young children. So how do you write a show for a three-year-old? You know, there are particular things you need to do, not only in the kind of content, like the songs and dances and things, but also in the way it's filmed, the kind of language that's used for the child. And also, you know, the actors directly talk to the child, like they're there standing right in front of them, getting them to engage. That's also a big part of the success of Play School.
13: Oh, we all walk the wibbly wobbly walk.
8: It's probably pretty hard, I'd imagine, to summarise how big an influence Play School has had on modern Australia. How would you have a go at answering that question?
5: I think everyone knows what the show is. I think people have a very, very fond memory of Play School and watching it as a child. And I know a lot of parents I talk to, they're just really happy with their child watching it because they know it's wholesome, you know, it's good quality, it's for Australian children living here, all different kinds of families. So it kind of ticks all the boxes. It's just a good quality early childhood show.
8: And of course, when you talk about parents, a lot of them would have watched the show themselves, and increasingly grandparents as well.
5: Yeah, that's it. It has become part of the Australian family life, hasn't it?
14: Well, there's lots of running and jumping through the windows today.
15: Oh, well, let's have a look.
5: And I think one of the good things about Play School now

0: now is they're not trying to sell you anything as part of the show. I think we're all just getting a little bit tired of content that's constantly trying to sell to us or sell to our children.
1: Okay, we are recording. Here we go, nice and quiet. And action.
2: Wait, we're here for the potluck picnic too.
0: But I think this kind of form of content, I think that the idea that it stood the test of time for 60 years says something. You know, we all want for our children, for them to be kind of engaging with ideas that are really wholesome, that are good quality, that help them to learn language, help them to read, help them to spark their imagination. That's not going away. I think we'll still want that of our children in 60 years' time. So I wouldn't be surprised if Play School is still around then. It's Play
3: School. Let's hope she's right. Children's expert Dr. Joanne Orlando. She was speaking with Nick Grimm there. And that's all from the World Today team this week. The program's supervising producer is Matt Bamford. Associate producer is Barney Porter. And technical production by Joram Toth, Nick Drakoulis and Dave Lawford. I'll be back at the same time on Monday. I hope you have a great weekend. I'm Andy Park. See you then.

0: 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ABC Southern Queensland.
1: I'm Dan McRae from Saturday Breakfast. I'll get your weekend underway with the latest news, weather and what's on locally. 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
2: Happy Friday, Queensland. It's gone 1:30 across Australia's greatest state. I want to tell you, I am obsessed with lighthouses. I watch way too many YouTube videos about them. I know that living in a lighthouse, I know intellectually, would not be a good idea. I know that it has its challenges, but oh boy, isn't it romantic to be the lighthouse keeper, to be out on the ocean? I think so anyway. If you're in North Queensland, there's a lighthouse that you can walk across the ocean to currently. I know that doesn't make a whole lot of sense as a sentence. Well, how can you walk across the ocean? Well, I'm going to explain it to you before 2 o'clock. A very rare occurrence is currently happening a couple of hours north of Mackay. We'll bring you that story very soon. Earlier this week, I found myself in a little bit of a predicament as cold and flu symptoms swept through my house. We've got a couple of kids and my wife living under one roof. They all went down with something, I don't know, some type of virus. I was the only one to miss it, dodging it left and right like Neo in the Matrix. But instead of bullets, it's coughs. I've managed to do my best avoiding it. I'm healthy, but I'm the only one. And in those situations as a parent, sometimes you run out of options. What are you meant to do with the kids when the other parent's down and you have to work? Is it okay to bring your kids into work? I kind of remember in times gone by, the kids would be in the workplace a little more in situations. And I guess it depends on what job you do as well. There's some that would lend themselves to kids sitting in the corner. And there's some that wouldn't. I know my wife, when she was growing up, her family had a small business and the kids just had to come to work. They would be underneath the reception desk doing their homework. It was just a reality of the time. But then, you know, obviously other jobs. I don't really want the pilot's kids sitting in the cockpit. I think that would be inappropriate. I don't think that would fill me with much confidence when the pilot came over the PA to do an announcement and I can hear a kid crying in the background. We can't have that. What are your experiences? Have you ever taken your kids to work? Did it work out okay? Or maybe you've been in an office where some kids really disrupted the day. Give me a text, 0467 922 612, or you can call 1-300-222-612. I would love to know your experiences. Let's get some music on to lift our spirits on this Friday afternoon. Here's Coldplay, Viva La Vida. My apologies. On 612 ABC Brisbane and Queensland.

That's Coldplay, Viva La Vida on 612 ABC Brisbane and Queensland. We've been asking about kids in the workplace, not as workers. We're not going back a few hundred years. I'm saying when you find yourself as a parent out of options of how to look after the kids, maybe when they're sick or maybe your partner's sick and there's no one to look after them, can they come to work? I'd love to know your experiences. You can text 0467 922 612 or give us a call on 1300 222 612. We've got this text message from Graham. Hi, Zach. Taking your viral germ spreaders to work is okay, but only if you really don't like your workmates. Well, yeah, that's a fair point, Graham. Particularly, that's why I deemed it probably wasn't appropriate here in the radio studio, because this is in an airlocked studio. No air's coming in, no air's coming out. I don't think sick children would be super appropriate here. But maybe you might work outdoors, Graham. Maybe you're the only one there. You're not in contact with any other people. Could be appropriate in some situations. I don't know. It is 1:38 and time for Queensland Today. News stories making the rounds across Queensland. A teenage boy is due to face court today, accused of stabbing on Brisbane's Bayside. Police allege a fight broke out between a group of teens at a home on Devon Road in Alexander Hills just after 7:30 last night. A

0: 16-year-old boy has been taken to hospital with serious injuries. A 17-year-old suspect was arrested nearby and charged with wounding. A crime scene has been declared at the home as the investigation continues. Telstra executives will today front a federal state Senate inquiry investigating emergency call outages in the wake of the telco's recent nationwide network failure. Last week's collapse saw more than 600 triple O calls blocked and caused widespread disruptions to businesses and transport. Senate committee chairperson, Greens Senator Sarah Hanson-Young, has accused Telstra of putting its profits before people.
1: I want Telstra to outline exactly what has occurred and how that has happened. I also want Telstra's responses to what legally we now need and in terms of the law reform in order to ensure this doesn't happen again.
0: A man's due to face Queensland court today, Friday, charged with child abuse offences. Police allege he committed the crimes in Charleville in the state's southwest between January 2007 and March 2009. The 71-year-old has been charged with offences including indecent treatment of children. He was extradited from New South Wales yesterday and is due to appear in Brisbane Magistrates Court today. Investigators believe there may be more victims and are urging anyone with information to come forward. And in the NRL, Broncos coach Michael Maguire has praised his side's performance in their victory over the latter leading Panthers. Brisbane beat Penrith 14 points to 12 at Western Sydney Stadium last night to kick off round 20. The victory ends the Broncos' 8-match losing streak and keeps their slim final chances alive. Maguire says he knew they could do it.
2: Really pleased for the players and the staff. You know, we've obviously gone through a bit over the last couple of months, and I've always believed that that's inside them, and they're able to go out and show what they know they can do. Yeah, just really pleasant for them. But, you know, we've obviously got to keep doing that now.
0: And that's what you need to know in Queensland today.
3: This is 612 ABC Radio Brisbane and Queensland with Zach Mander.
0: Good afternoon. It is 1:40 across Queensland. We're asking, is it okay to bring your kids to work if you've run out of options? You're at the end of your rope. You have no other caring situations. Your kids might be sick. Maybe your partner's sick. What do you do in those situations? Alima has given us a call from Kedron. Have you done this before? Did you ever bring your kids into work?
4: Yes. I was a single mother of three. Mm. Their dad worked away from home or away from his home. So there were times when in after hours, you know, doing overtime, I would take my three children to work and they could help out. The eldest one could frank letters, and there were hundreds and hundreds of letters to frank. My daughter could make me cups of tea. My youngest son could go in and get me red pens, blue pens, pencils, rulers, whatever. Whatever was required, I would give them the experience of being in a working environment. There was a time when my eldest son was very sick. He had an extremely bad tummy ache. So I took him to work. Daycare mothers wouldn't take them back then, so I made a bed in the corner of where I worked, and he slept there, and he recovered very quickly because it was close to me. I could keep an eye on him. So, and we had socials. We had socials for the families of all the workers, and especially when senior officers from our Indigenous federal department came to town, we would bring family in, and we would meet from the minister right down to, you know, the person who looked up the stationery. So it was always a really good atmosphere to work in. And my youngest son took a liking to one of the older ladies who was very much a motherly person. So he said, "Mummy, take a piece of my birthday cake for Maxine, and it's only for Maxine." So, you know, they got that sort of sense of work ethic very young.
0: And did your co-workers, were they all okay with you having the kids around?
4: Yes. We were all mothers, and quite a few of us were single mums.
0: It's the reality for a lot of people. I think in small businesses as well, you know, the kids are very used to being in the workplace. And you're right. It is exposing them to what goes on there, because they don't know.
4: Yeah, my kids are now very successful in whichever field they chose. Mm. You know, they've my daughter, you know, she's doing

0: very well in America with her restaurant, and she also had the opportunity to work at United Nations headquarters for 6 months.
1: Wow.
0: My eldest son did security for foreign affairs, diplomatic security overseas all over the place.
1: Mm. Well, there's Mina Lima. I don't think you could take the kids along on security watch.
0: Probably not, no.
1: No. I think that's one he has to do himself. Hey, thank you so much for your call.
0: Okay, bye.
1: What are your experiences bringing the kids to work? Let me know. 0467 922 612, or you can call 1-300-222-612.
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1: I think this is so cool. You know, I'm obsessed with lighthouses. I'm watching so much lighthouse content on YouTube. I've Googled many times lighthouses in my area. Unfortunately, where I live in Brisbane, there's not that many. But at the moment, in North Queensland, something very special is happening. Every now and then, the moon and earth align, and a secret passageway opens up. It might sound like something out of a kid's book, but this is real. This passageway lets the residents of Bowen, the town 2 hours north of Mackay, walk through the ocean to the North Head Island Lighthouse. It's been nearly 2 years since the tide was low enough to reveal this passageway. ABC rural reporter Amy Mitchell caught up with Vivian Starr, who made the trek out to the lighthouse.
4: So my wife and I have come down from Townsville, so a couple of hours away, not too far.
5: Excellent. And who's joined you today on the walk?
4: So my wife, Diane, and our 14-year-old dog, Popsicle. However, she has had to be carried a little bit of the way because it's a bit deeper than we thought it would be. But she's currently been dropped on a sandbar, so she's doing okay.
5: Very good. And can you describe what's the scenery like? What are you surrounded by?
4: Well, I mean, there's a lot of people for a start. Like, it's a steady procession of people just kind of meandering through the water. But it's just everyone kind of, like, appreciating the natural wonder. Like, everyone's just kind of chilling out, looking what they can see in the water. And there's people already at the lighthouse already. You can see them kind of walking up. So it's just, I don't know, it's just a whole bunch of people just, like, enjoying nature is what it looks like.
5: Tell me, why did you put this experience on the calendar? Why is it that you didn't want to miss out on this opportunity?
4: Well, we only found out about it probably about 6 months ago, and we are Townsville kind of born and bred, so didn't even know about it. We found out about it, and then we found the dates. So we just kind of arranged our calendar, and then we brought our van down, and we came down for a couple of weeks. Oh, she's getting picked up again. Oh, we came down. So we stayed last night at the Rose Bay Caravan Park, which is amazing. It's so good, and the views there are choice. And then we're coming here to do a slow meander walk across from the mainland to this once-functioning lighthouse on an island just off the coast. It's crazy, crazy good.
5: And tell me, does reality exceed expectations?
4: Like, this is insane. Like, you just could not capture this in a photo. I could not, like, I couldn't even summarize how beautiful this is. Like, you just see people stopping, kids are swimming, like, everyone's stopping to look at the wildlife and the different things in the ocean. And it's just a great, like, it's just a, I don't know, it's a good time. It doesn't cost any money, and it's right in our doorstep.
1: How cool is that? Trudy Starkey was another eager walker heading over to the famous lighthouse at low tide.
6: Well, today I've started off now, and the tide is still on its way out, but people have already gone across, and some of them are up past probably hip high in water. But it's the best way to go. Follow the tide out. Safest.
5: Is this your first time doing the walk?
6: So, no, last year I actually wore the Kenny suit for work for the Big Mango. This year I'm actually in Kenny, well, bright shoes like Kenny and his socks, but no, just a Bowen shirt.
5: And what do you love about doing the walk each year?
6: The amount of people it brings to Bowen, and people are so respectful for the, well, your starfish and your coral, and it's something, yeah, you don't get very often.
5: Absolutely. Can you describe what the weather's like today and what you're seeing?
6: The weather is absolutely perfect, glassed out in beautiful Bowen. I have probably about 1,000 people in front of me walking this track with Gloucester in the background. And as I look up to the beach where they're coming from, still more coming down, ready to go across.
5: And is this walk something for all ages?
6: If you're fit, yes.

0: And young ones, bring a paddleboard for the parents to drag you along if they get tired. The lighthouse itself, sorry, walk is a bit steeper, but the walk across, yes, it's easy to do.
1: That's Trudy Starkey speaking with ABC Rural's Amy Mitchell about the famous Bowen Lighthouse Walk in North Queensland. I know if you're in southeast Queensland, out east, you know, Wellington, Victoria, Point Way, I know there's an island you can walk to at low tide, but it doesn't have a lighthouse. Oh, how I wish it did.
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4: What number are you calling, please?
1: You have dialed in to the Queensland Party Line, our Friday segment where you tell us what we should do this weekend. The way it works is simple. You call the operator on 1300 222 612 and we'll add you to the party line. You'll have a quick few minutes to tell Queensland why they need to get along to your event. But make sure you're fast because you never know who else is going to be kicking you off that party line. So let's get started and let's find out what's happening this weekend. Janiyah Hawkins joins us. Janiyah, you've got something about the Brisbane Illustration Fair. What is it? When is it? Tell me all about it.
5: Yes, the Brisbane Illustration Fair is this Saturday, the 18th, and Sunday, the 19th of July. It's 10 to 4 p.m. both days. $2 entry and kids under 12 are free. We have over 180 plus artists over the 2 days. We have a creative zone where you can come chill, draw. There's drawing supplies. There's worksheets, how to create a zine. And it's at the Brisbane Showgrounds, John Reid Pavilion in Bowen Hills.
1: Thank you so much, Shania. I hope you have a lot of people come out.
5: Yeah, thank you. Us too. It's going to be a great day. It's family friendly. And yeah, everyone's welcome. We love all walks of life coming through, seeing the great art there.
1: Let's go to Nicholas Aloisio Shearer. What do you have to share with us, Nicholas?
6: Hey, I'm from the Institute of Modern Art in Fortitude Valley. We have an opening tonight for our exhibition, John Rathman's Memento Hikikomori. It's going to start off from 6 p.m. We'll have cheap drinks. And he's an LA-based artist who has created some of the strangest video art you'll ever see in your life. So come along. It's honestly some of the most bizarre stuff you will ever see. Craziness that you find on TikTok. Come in, have a few free drinks. Come check out the art. We're also open from Tuesday to Sunday every day from 10 a.m. to 5 p.m. if you can't make it tonight.
1: That's the Institute of Modern Art promising the strangest videos you've ever seen. Thank you so much, Nicholas. Let's go to JC Collins at the Triffid. What's happening at the Triffid, JC?
7: G'day, Zach, mate. There's always heaps going on at the Triffid, but I'm happy to announce that we're starting up a new series called The Hot Toddies, which is a series of three sort of nights where we have free bands in the beer garden, and we'll be serving nice warm cocktails to accompany those bands. So we start off next week with special features at Thursday the 23rd from 6:30. As I said, it's free. Come down and support some of these great Brisbane artists and have a warm, nice cocktail.
1: Oh, what a cool idea. What bands are playing?
7: We've got special features on Thursday, then we've got Sun Bleached and then Flamingo Blonde.
1: I'm so sorry, JC. I thought special features...
7: Oh yes,
1: I thought you were saying that was a part of the night. I didn't know that was the name of the band.
7: Yeah, no, they're tricky, aren't they? No, it's great. They're a really good band, actually. Really, really like those guys. Really great band. So come and support the young artists of Brisbane and enjoy a hot drink.
1: What a cool idea on these winter nights. This one's a great idea as well. Katie Canavan, welcome to the show. Can you tell us what you'll be doing at Frew Park Milton this weekend?
8: Yeah, hello. We'll be doing a mass reenactment of Kate Bush's Wuthering Heights music video. It is called The Most Wuthering Heights Day Ever. It's our 10th year, actually. So Christian Fletcher Events, he's been putting this on for 10 years. So it's gotten really, really big now. It's beautiful. 2 p.m. at Fruit Park, 204. Fruit Park in Milton. And, yeah, come along. You must wear a red dress. I teach the dance and we do a little warm-up. All donations go to domestic violence, fundraising. And it's, a beautiful, beautiful, wholesome time.
1: That's so much fun. How many people did you have last time, Katie?

0: 100 plus. We had dogs. We had little children. We had everything. And 200 people.
1: That's Froo Park tomorrow, 2 o'clock. Go and recreate the Wuthering Heights video clip. We have Anton now from the Royal Queensland Yacht Society. What's happening in your neck of the woods, Anton?
2: Yeah, we've got a Get On Board Boat Expo this weekend. So if you want to get on a boat, it's a great way to do it. So we've got 30 big boats on show at the Royal Queensland Yacht Squadron. We've got it Friday night. We've got it Saturday from 10 a.m. till 5 p.m. on Saturday, and also the same on Sunday. So we've got time to go to a boat show, and you can actually get on board the boats and really spend some time there.
1: Wow, that's exciting. Where's that again?
2: At the Royal Queensland Yacht Squadron, so down at Manly Boat Harbour, so on the Bayside.
1: Oh, yeah, cool.
2: We've got lots of boats on show, and we've got lots of different brands and 30 big boats to come down and have a look at. So it's like all the big boat shows, but it's free, and it's and a lot of fun.
1: Thanks so much for your call. Let's go to Libby Burke from the Holocaust Museum in Brisbane. Libby, the museum's celebrating a big milestone.
3: That's right, Zach. 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
1: So, Libby, for July, it's buy one, get one free ticket. And are there other things to mark the occasion that will be happening?
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1: That's Libby Burke from the Holocaust Museum, marking their third birthday with 2-for-1 tickets, or buy one, get one free tickets all of July. Thank you so much for joining us today. Annette has called in. Annette, you're from the Queensland Guinea Pig Refuge.
4: Correct, I am.
1: Can you tell me about that? What do you have going on?
4: We have an open day tomorrow, Saturday, at the Albany Creek Scout Den in James Cash Court, Albany Creek, from 10 a.m. until 3 p.m.
1: And
4: we have
1: What do the Guinea Pig Refuge do?
4: The Guinea Pig Refuge rescues, rehomes, rehabilitates guinea pigs, basically. Some people who don't want them surrender them. We rescue them from situations where they're not safe, or we just pick them up where they're dumped.
1: And you have an open day tomorrow. What time was it again?
4: 10 a.m. until 3 p.m. We sell food there. We have the piggy parlour available for nail trims and haircuts. We also sell bedding there tomorrow. But all adoptions require pre-approval on outline before the day. But there is always cuddles available, and there's always information available.
1: That's Annette from the Queensland Guinea Pig Refuge. I think we got time for one more. Wayne, the Vice President, Riverway Rowing Club. You've got a big competition coming up, Wayne. Can you tell me about it?
5: Yeah, that's right. We've got our North Queensland Championship Regatta tomorrow. We've got all North Queensland rowing clubs and schools. That includes the Cairns Rowing Club, Tablelands Country Rowing Club, Mackay Rowing Club, the other towns of JCU Rowing Club in Townsville, and schools at row.
1: Yep. And what was the location again, Wayne?
5: The location is at Home Island, which is basically off Riverway Drive near the boat ramp, or before you get to Sandtel Drive down the bank on the left-hand side, the Loam Island Community Facility.
1: That's the 2026 North Queensland Rowing Championships. Thanks for joining us on Party Line today, Wayne. And I think we got through all of them. That's where you need to head this weekend. Right now, here's Four Tops' Baby I Need Your Lovin' on 612 ABC Brisbane in Queensland.

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0: ABC News. Good afternoon, I'm Michael Bausch. The head of Telstra has taken full responsibility for a critical communications failure while addressing a parliamentary investigation in Canberra. Here's Adelaide Miller.
1: Telstra's chief executive, Vicky Brady, has confirmed the national outage Australia faced last week was due to a delayed software update and design changes within the telco that were not properly documented. It meant that the maintenance team, who were conducting work in the early hours of last Wednesday morning, didn't know about the changes, which led to an incorrect date spreading through the network.
2: Had the design change been properly documented and reflected in the maintenance procedures, the outage may not have occurred.
1: Vicky Brady said an investigation is underway and is not aware of any life-threatening outcomes caused by the outage.
0: A federal official has told the anti-Semitism inquiry university vice chancellors should be trusted to set their own benchmarks for handling campus prejudice. Georgia Lenton-Williams reports.
3: Jasmina Jolick from the Department of Education has told the Royal Commission significant consultation went into new rules requiring universities to adopt racism standards. The changes were announced earlier this month, requiring universities to adopt definitions of anti-Semitism, racism against Aboriginal and Torres Strait Islander peoples, and Islamophobia. The government will not require a specific definition to be adopted in any of those categories. Ms. Jolick said universities were autonomous and needed to develop their own definitions in consultation with their communities.
0: A UK survivor of a mass poisoning in Laos has condemned the weak criminal penalties expected to be handed down over the tragedy. Six international backpackers died from contaminated alcoholic drinks in 2024, including Melbourne teenagers Bianca Jones and Holly Morton Bowles. Local authorities are reportedly seeking minor safety charges, carrying a maximum of just 12 months jail for the business staff involved. Bethany Clark says she's channeling her grief into a global safety campaign to protect other young travellers.
4: Hopefully we're going to be registered as a charity in the UK and have chapters in various parts of the world too. But ultimately we're working with other survivors and trying to get this awareness out there. And our long-term goal is to really fund testing strips.
0: The US president has used a national TV address to expose highly sensitive government files, double down on voting conspiracy theories, and target hidden political enemies. Lauren Day reports from Washington.
5: Donald Trump has announced he's declassifying a swathe of documents he claims show American elections are dangerously exposed to hacking, exploitation, and foreign interference, and that members of the so-called deep state tried to cover it up. He said the purpose was not to weaken confidence in the system, but critics say he's done just that. Experts say he could be laying the groundwork to challenge the results of the midterm elections, which are just 4 months away and in which Republican control of Congress is at stake. Lauren Day, ABC News, Washington.
0: A major new medical trial shows a simpler targeted treatment can successfully beat a common male cancer without the usual life-changing complications. The BBC's Fergus Walsh has details.
6: The research, led by Imperial College London, followed nearly 3,500 men who received focal therapy, a targeted treatment using high-intensity ultrasound to heat or cryotherapy to freeze cancerous tissue. Nearly all the men had intermediate or high-risk prostate cancer. Yet 10 years after treatment, only two had died from the disease, outcomes as good as surgery or radiotherapy, but with less than half the risk of side effects, such as urine leakage or loss of sexual function.
0: In sport, round 20 of the NRL continues this evening with Cronulla hosting Newcastle, while in the late game, the Roosters play the Melbourne Storm. In the AFL, Sydney takes on the Adelaide Crows, that game at the SCG. To the weather for Queensland, scattered showers tomorrow in the southeast, the Whitsundays and eastern Cape York. Mostly fine elsewhere, strong and gusty south to southeasterlies about the southeast coast. Brisbane 13 to 23, the Sunshine Coast 13 to 22, Ipswich 9 to 23 and the Gold Coast 12 to 22. A few showers about the southeast on Sunday, Monday and Tuesday. On Moreton Bay, south to southeasterlies around 25 knots. 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
1: It is 2:05 on your Friday afternoon. Time for karaoke. My name's Zach Mander, filling in for Kat Feeney, but we are joined by the regular other half of this hour. He's the co-founder of record store Sonic Sherpa. His music label is Coolin' by Sound, music industry insider Steve Bell. Welcome to the studio.
2: Hey, Zach, how you going?
1: I'm well, thank you. This is an hour of music around a certain theme. Steve, can you let us know what the theme is this week?
2: All right, we're going with Shake today. Songs with Shake in the title.
1: Trying to think off the top of my head. Is this something that was hard to do? Shake?
2: Yeah, comparatively, in a way, to put it together to get a good list. I had to do a bit of work, but I think it's landed all right.
1: Oh, yeah, I can see in front of me right now. Here's the two songs that you and I are going to choose out of. This is the People's Choice Songs. You can text in 0467 922 612 and pick the last song we play in the hour. This one's from The Cars. Shake it up. I don't mind The Cars, but we've got this one to pick from as well. AC/DC. That's going to be hard to beat. Steve, isn't it? You and I have to pick one each to represent.
2: Do you have a favourite?
1: I do have a favourite.
2: You go for it. You pick.
1: I want AC/DC.
2: Alrighty.
1: Are you happy to go with The Cars?
2: Yeah, of course.
1: Oh, okay. No, we don't have to flip the coin with Ruth. Okay. If you want to vote for my song, AC/DC, You Shook Me All Night Long, text 0467 922 612. Or if you want to vote for Steve's song, The Cars, Shake It Up, you can text that same number. Just text Cars to 0467 922 612. We'll get the results on just before 3 o'clock. Let's get into some music, Steve. What's the first song that we're going to be playing this afternoon?
2: All right, well, we're in the disco realms right on 50 years ago in about this time in 1976. Casey and the Sunshine Band released Shake, Shake, Shake, Shake Your Booty. And it says shake 8 times in the chorus, okay. So I felt pretty much compelled to play it. It was a huge hit. It was their third US number one. It went top 20 here. Back in those days, it was a bit more conservative. There was a lot of controversy at the time. People thought that it was sort of an innuendo for sex, like the

0: Shake Your Booty and that. But they were literally writing about the emerging disco scene that they were sort of a part of, and it was just seeing these people just cutting loose on the dance floor, and they were writing about that. But the controversy worked in their favour and got
1: people
0: talking.
1: It always does, doesn't it? Whenever someone tries to shut down a song by raising some type of ire to it, it always just gives it more publicity.
0: It's the best. Fans love it.
1: Is Casey and the Sunshine Band, Shake Your Booty. 2:08 on your Friday afternoon on 612 ABC Brisbane and Queensland. It's karaoke.

0: and the Sunshine Band, Shake Your Booty, on 612 ABC Brisbane and Queensland. This is Karaoke. We're joined by Steve Bell, picking an hour of songs this afternoon around the word shake. They're all going to be something to do with shaking. What else do you have for us, Steve?
1: All right, we'll keep moving on. We're in the 1980 now, and the Blues Brothers came out. What a great film. What a great soundtrack. And one of the highlights, of course, was Ray Charles with the Blues Brothers doing Shake a Tail Feather. It was a song. It was first performed by the Chicago band, the 5 Dew Tones, back in the early 60s. Ike and Tina Turner did a version of it. But it was written by this Alabama singer-songwriter called Andre Williams. He did all the lyrics. And I got to interview Andre, gosh, got to be 20-odd years ago now, and he was touring, he was playing at Blues Fest, and he had Beasts of Bourbon, Spencer Jones, and all those guys as his backing band. And this is his big, he had a few big hits in the R&B rounds, but Shake a Tail Feather is his big sort of, you know, showstopper. And we were talking about it, and he said he was really proud of it. He said dance crazes were massive at the time, and all his songs about a dance were really popular. So I decided to write a song that had as many dances, like pretty much every dance that he could think of, he just put in the lyrics. And he swears that it was just the greatest move ever, and that's why it's a hit.
0: But oh, so he purposely wrote it to have a dance associated with it? Or
1: no, like,
0: of dances.
1: If you listen to the lyrics, oh, yeah, as when it plays through, he's just going,

0: And you know, the Watootsie and the mashed potato. He's just reeling off all these dancers, and he thinks it's a stroke of genius to put all the dancers in instead of just one.
1: So this is Ray Charles and the Blues Brothers. The Blues Brothers, as in from the movie The Blues Brothers.
0: Yeah.
1: So Dan Aykroyd
0: and John Belushi. Yeah. They had a career, like they had a number one album, and
1: as singers, did they?
0: Yeah, as the Blues Brothers. The Blues Brothers became a massive touring act for a while. For a while, that Belushi had, he was on Saturday Night Live. He had a number one album, and he was about to star in Animal House, the hit. So he was a movie star as well. He just had the whole world at his feet, but
1: I've seen the movie. I had no idea that was they actually performed.
0: Yeah. No, they toured heaps, and yeah, they were huge.
1: All right, Shake a Tail Feather, Ray Charles and the Blues Brothers on 612 ABC Brisbane and Queensland for your Friday afternoon.

0: Shake a Towel Feather, Ray Charles and the Blues Brothers on 612 ABC Brisbane and Queensland. It's karaoke, an hour of music for your Friday afternoon. We're joined by music insider Steve Bell, picking all our songs. Well, all except one, because you have a choice, the people's choice. This afternoon, it's Steve's choice, The Cars, Shake It Up, versus mine, AC/DC, You Shook Me All Night Long. 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Let's go through, Steve, some of the songs that you found related to Shake, but they didn't quite make the list.
1: Yeah.
0: Georgia Satellites. We had one of these guys last week, didn't we?
2: We did, yeah.
0: Is that why it didn't make the list?
2: No, look, it didn't make the list. This was a huge hit for them from the Cocktail soundtrack, and I was going to put it in because it's catchy and everything. It's perfect. One minute 49.
0: It's not long enough.
2: Not long enough. Come on.
0: 1 minute 49?
2: Yeah, it was... Beatles covered it. I can't actually remember off the top of my head who did it first, but yeah, right, long songs, whoever it was.
0: Okay, yeah, the different. The length of songs seems to expand and contract over time because now they're kind of getting shorter, aren't they? For like the online TikTok generation.
2: I haven't seen stats, but okay. you're led to believe they have shorter attention spans. But I think songs are about the same. They seem the same.
0: Here's the Sunny Boys. I'm shaking. When's this one from, Steve?
2: This is from their debut album, self-titled album in 1981. I had the pleasure of speaking to Richard from the Sunny Boys yesterday, and I'm talking to Peter from the Sunny Boys tomorrow for a big piece on the 45th anniversary of this album. They're putting out a box set, and they're reuniting for a one-off exclusive Brisbane show at Rome Street Parklands in September or October, I'm going to say.
0: Can we hear those interviews, or are they written?
2: There'll be print interviews for the music in due course.
0: Okay.
2: It's one of the great Australian albums. I couldn't put it in, unfortunately. I just ran out of room, and it wasn't a single, but...
0: I'm shaking, Sunny Boys. Here's Shake Some Action from the Flamin' Groovies. Should I have heard of the Flamin' Groovies? This is the first time I've heard of them.
2: I'm pretty sure this is the song that made me start this list, and then I couldn't justify putting it in because it is pretty underground, but they're a legendary rock band from the 60s in San Fran. I saw them out here a few years ago, well, probably 15 years ago now. They played with Hoodoo Gurus at the Tivoli, and they were incredible. I got to interview a couple. Very influential on the next generations of bands, and this is their signature song.
0: Flamin' Groovies, Shake Some.

0: Well, a lot more people might have heard of this one.
1: Who do you think of when you have such luck? I'm in love. I'm all shook up.
0: Elvis Presley, all shook up.
2: Elvis does all right. Don't think he needs my bump.
0: He doesn't need the support. When was this in Elvis' career?
2: Oh.
0: Early or late?
2: It was early. I'm just trying to think of what year it would have been. Probably start of the 60s or very late, not 50s.
0: Sounds a lot cleaner.
2: Yeah, yeah. It's very early when he was still gyrating and...
1: I'm in love. I'm all shook up.
2: Went to Graceland a few years ago now. Such a great experience. I recommend it to everyone. You come out of there, even if you're not a massive Elvis fan at the start, you are by the end.
0: That's Elvis Presley, all shook up. Let's get back to the full songs in our karaoke list this afternoon. All around the word shake, you might have picked up on what the theme is. Can you tell us about this next track, Steve?
2: All right, we're into the late 80s now, 87. Bob Seger, Shakedown. This is from the soundtrack to Beverly Hills Cop 2. It was written by Seger with Harold Faltermeyer, who he wrote Axel F from the first movie. He wrote the score for this one. It was originally meant to be sung by Glenn Frey from the Eagles. He had a big hit with The Heat Is On in the first time around. Faltermeyer wrote that as well. But Frey didn't really like it, and then he got laryngitis, so he said, because he was just trying to avoid doing the song. And so they offered it to Bob Seger. He's another guy from Detroit. Obviously, I assume both Fry and Seger are Detroiters, and I guess that's tying in with, you know, Axel Foley being from Detroit in the film and being the fish out of water in LA and all that. So, you know, this ended up being a massive hit. It was Seger's only number one. And anecdotally, apparently, when it did hit the top of the charts, Fry rang up Seger to congratulate him, and he said something like, at least we kept all the money in Michigan. But yeah, this was a lot of hardcore Seger fans don't really like it because it's, you know, got synths and everything, and he was a sort of heartland rocker. But yeah, good on him for getting his only belated number one.
0: So when was this?
2: 1987.
0: Bob Seger, Shakedown, the latest song in our Shake playlist on karaoke this afternoon. It's 2:23 on 612 ABC Brisbane and Queensland.

0: Sega Shakedown on 612 ABC Brisbane in Queensland. It's 2:27 on your Friday afternoon, which means this is an hour of music and karaoke picked by Steve Bell this afternoon. They're all around Shake. And we want to know what you'd like to hear just before 3 o'clock. Your choices are out of the cars. Shake it up. Shake it up. If you want to hear this one, text 0467 922 612. Or maybe this is the people's choice. AC/DC. You shook me all night long. If you want to hear this one, AC/DC to 0467 922 612. Steve, what can you tell us about this AC/DC track?
1: All right, it's a really important track for Akadaka in the scheme of their entire career. It's from Back in Black, which came out in 1980. The tribute to Bon Scott, the late singer who passed earlier that year, they they carried on, got a new singer, Brian Johnson. There's a lot of pressure on them, you know, like to do justice to, you know, all the hard work and everything that achieved with Bon. And they were recording in the Bahamas. Malcolm and Angus Young had the song title and all the riffs. They gave it to Brian. They wanted him to be a part of it, to write the lyrics. He said later there's so much pressure, you know, like he just felt pressure on every angle to live up to their trust and to do the right thing by Bon. And he ripped this off in one night. It's a typical Akadaka song, you know, the killer riffs, the innuendo, the double entendres. You know, they had so much pressure, but they smashed it. Back in Black sold 50 million copies. It's the second highest selling album in history behind Thriller. Like, you can't really do a better tribute to your lost mate than that. So this is the first song back, and this is the first time people heard Brian Johnson, the new Akadaka. It was a huge...

0: huge hit when they were inducted into the Rock and Roll Hall of Fame in 2003. Steven Tyler from Aerosmith inducted them, and then they sung it with him. You know, it's their song now. It's like the stand. So that makes it, by proxy, one of the most important Australian songs. You know, I definitely wouldn't vote for it. You don't know.
1: Well, you know, that's the one I'm cheering for. AC/DC, You Shook Me All Night Long. If you want to hear this in full before 3 o'clock, text ACDC to 0467 922 612.

0: And while we're here, Steve, let's check in with the tally room. Producer Ruth has been counting the votes. It's been out of the cards at AC/DC for the People's Choice. Ruth, we're halfway through. It's just gone 2:30. How are we looking?
1: It has been a busy old afternoon. My companion here, Jay, has been tallying the votes with me, and it is going crazy. Lots of love on the text line. And, Zach, I know that you were very, very, very, very, very confident about AC/DC going
0: pretty confident.
1: Going into
0: I mean, it's it was, surely.
1: It was confident.
0: Like, we're broadcasting Queenslanders here. Surely that's an AC/DC crowd.
1: Well, I have to tell you, it is very, very close.
0: Okay.
1: Very close.
0: Well, we'll hear a little bit more about Steve's choice from the cars a little later on. Thank you, Ruth. But let's get back into our shake song, Steve. What's the next one on our shake playlist?
2: All right, we're into the early 90s now. We've got DJ Jazzy Jeff and the Fresh Prince, bit of Will Smith action. It's from their fifth and final album, Code Red, in 93. It's a pretty interesting time for Will Smith. You know, the Fresh Prince of Bel-Air, his TV show, kicked off in 1990. So by this juncture, he's a massive TV star as well, and, you know, just a celebrity more than just a rapper, you know. But it's at this juncture too where gangster rap was, you know, was really coming to the fore, and everyone wanted to be sort of cool and street and everything. And these guys together had been having hits with songs like, you know, Parents Just Don't Understand and Summertime, all this sort of fluff hip hop. And they decided they wanted to be more street. So they did this hard rebrand, you know, and this song's, you know, it's just a whole different vibe than anything they'd done before. It was massive, you know, like it went to number one here and in England and 13 in the States. But look, it seemed forced. People didn't really take to it, and it ended up being their last single, weirdly, despite it being such a massive success. But it's got a really cool sample of Funky Worm by the Ohio Players, the Dayton Funk Band, in it. And I just remember when this came out, it was omnipresent. You couldn't go to a club or anywhere without this just being flogged and filling the dance floor. So, yeah, it had its moment.
0: And as a hard rebrand, I mean, it's still pretty poppy, right? I mean, compared to the other hip-hop at the time.
2: 100%, but, like, it's also very hard compared to their earlier stuff too. They were sort of in a jam there.
0: DJ Jazzy Jeff and the Fresh Prince, Boom Shake the Room. On 612 ABC Brisbane and Queensland for your Friday afternoon karaoke.

0: Boom, shake the room, DJ Jazzy Jeff and the Fresh Prince on 612 ABC Brisbane in Queensland for your Friday afternoon karaoke picked by Steve Bell, co-founder of record store Sonic Sherpa. His music label is Coolin' by Sound. We're halfway through, a bit over halfway through, Steve, our shake songs. Let's have a look at some of the others that didn't quite make the list. What can you tell us about this one? Peaches and Herb, Shake Your Groove Thing.
1: Yeah, it's just one I considered it. It was quite a big hit at the time. You'd hear it a fair bit back then, but yeah, just couldn't quite squeeze it in there.
0: This is Bill Haley, Shake, Rattle and Roll.
2: I said shake, rattle and roll. I said shake, rattle and roll.
0: This is a throwback. When's this? 50? Oh,
1: 56, I'd say, yeah. So this is ground zero for rock and roll, pretty much.
0: What can you tell us about this next one?
1: I would love to fit this in. I was a massive fan of Depeche Mode, especially all the early albums. I adored them back then. It just wasn't quite high enough profile to warrant me putting it in, sadly, but I'm glad we could have a little listen.
0: It sounds 80s. What year is it from?
1: It was definitely 80s. I'm going to say late 80s for this one. Yeah.
0: And our last shake song that didn't quite make the list is from Oasis. Shaker Maker, Steve?
1: Yeah, it's early Oasis, 94. Like, it was quite a big hit. It's not my favourite of theirs, so, like, yeah, it wasn't really close to getting in, but, yeah, a lot of people love this band.
0: They do. That, like, reunion that was massive, wasn't it? Have you ever talked to Oasis, any of the Gallagher brothers?
1: I've spoke to Noel a couple of times. I haven't spoke to Liam yet, unfortunately. I'd love to have a chat to him and get abused.
0: How was it with Noel?
1: He was cool. He's a real music fan. If you get in his good books, he gives you a lot of stuff.
0: Let's go closer to home with the next song that we'll play on karaoke. This one's from Savage Garden.
1: Yes, this is from their the fourth single lifted from their self-titled debut in 97. It's not as big a rebrand as we were talking about earlier with Fresh Prince, but it was an attempt to do a different sort of musical aesthetic, I guess, for those guys. I saw an interview with Darren Hayes where he's talking about, this is Break Me, Shake Me, by Savage Garden. Darren was talking about this song saying the lyrics are specifically written about this argument he had at school with a friend of his, and she was a big Madonna fan and he loved Michael Jackson, and they were arguing about who's better. So obviously he was on the Jacko side, so they wanted to make this in the spirit of a Michael Jackson song.
0: Really?
1: Yeah, so that's why there's big guitars, you know, like the rockier Michael Jackson of the 80s. And, you know, like, it's very different to I Want You, To the Moon and Back, Truly, Madly, Deeply, the first few singles. But what they had in their favour was that they were recording down in Sydney with a producer called Charles Fisher. And Charles Fisher, he produced the first Radio Birdman album. He produced Who to Gurus, Mars Needs Guitars. This guy knew his guitars, and it's the perfect guy to have in your corner when you want to do this. And that's why it sounds so cool and worked so well for him. It was a pretty big hit. Like, it went top 10, this one as well. It's not as known as the earlier ones, but it's a pretty strong song.
0: Break Me, Shake Me. Savage Garden on 612 ABC Brisbane in Queensland.

0: me.
1: Savage Garden, Break Me, Shake Me at 2:45 on your Friday afternoon on 612 ABC Brisbane in Queensland. My name's Zach Mander. This is Karaoke. We're joined by Steve Bell this afternoon. An hour of shake songs. Savage Garden. Steve, you've got a story about how they met.
2: Yes, as I was just saying off air, as the former editor of Time Off, I'm contractually obliged every time we talk Savage Garden and mention how they met in the classified sections of Time Off. I think Daniel put in an ad looking for a singer for his cover band from memory. It could have been the other way around. I wouldn't put my house on it. But yeah, they met and did the covers thing for a while, and then it morphed into Savage Garden. One of our... Definitely one of the biggest bands ever to come out of Brizzy, and one of the most successful Australian bands, really, with all the hits they had overseas.
1: Well, people, I've been told, get very upset because I say they're from Brisbane, but apparently people go, no, they're from Logan. It's not Brisbane. And I'm like, well, greater Brisbane.
2: Brisbane.
1: You consider them a Brisbane band?
2: 100%.
1: Yeah, so do I.
2: I'll die on that hill.
1: We're also asking for the People's Choice. It's out of AC/DC, You Shook Me All Night Long. If you want to hear AC/DC before 3, 0467 922 612. The other choice, though, is The Cars. Shake it up. Shake it up. Steve, what can you tell us about The Cars, Shake It Up?
2: Oh, this song's a new wave classic. It's perfect for Friday afternoon driving along. I think you'd be remiss not to vote for it, and I'll tell you why. It's from The Cars' fourth album. It's the lead single and title track from Shake It Up, 81. I saw a doco on The Cars recently. It's hard to explain. They were massive there for a while, just in their little window of those first couple of albums. I didn't even realise myself how successful they were, just briefly. They hit zeitgeist. Then their third album, though, Paranormal, they went a bit arty. It was a relative flop. It still went pretty well, but compared to everything they'd been doing, like, it just didn't take traction at all. So for the fourth album, Rico Kasek decided, all right, we've got to get some momentum back, and he's just gone to write this as the most sort of catchy song. He could even, just the catchiest thing, he doesn't like it that much. He thinks it's too sort of contrived and fluff and trying to write a hit, but it worked. It's just a party anthem. It's just about having a good time and dancing like nobody's watching. It's got the 80s synths and drum machines. You know, they were just sort of new toys at the time, so they haven't dated badly. It still sounds really cool. Yeah, and it was a big hit. They got the momentum back and put The Cars back on track, and it's just such a super fun song. I remember this was always playing at roller skating when I was a kid. Yeah, it was so much fun to fang around to.
1: The Cars, Shake It Up. Shake it up. If you want to hear Shake It Up in full, text The Cars to 0467 922 612. And we're getting close to the time of the People's Choice. That will be on in the next 10 minutes. But we've still got a song to play out of our Shake playlist for Karaoke this afternoon. Steve, what's the last choice that you have?
2: All right, we're going with Khalees and Milkshake. We're into the early 2000s now. This one was written by the Neptunes, which is Pharrell Williams and Chad Hugo. It's from the album Tasty, and they wrote it having been told that. So they wrote it specifically. This song is them trying to encapsulate Tasty, which is weird. Like, it's not the way that you usually sort of approach a song, you know, to tie it in with an album that doesn't exist yet. But look, it was entirely appropriate. It worked perfectly. It straddled the divide between, you know, like, it was on commercial radio, but it was also loved by Pitchfork and all the sort of coolsy gatekeepers. Like, everyone got behind this song. It got a Grammy nomination. Yeah, it's super fun. I had to play it once we were doing Shake.
1: Well, here it is on 612 ABC Brisbane and Queensland for your Friday afternoon for Karaoke.

0: Khalees Milkshake. It's 2:51 on your Friday afternoon on 612 ABC Brisbane and Queensland. My name's Zach Mander, filling in for Kat Feeney for Karaoke, an hour of music picked by Steve Bell, co-founder of the record store Sonic Sherpa. And at Sonic Sherpa this afternoon, Steve, you've got an in-store, do you?
1: Yeah, we do. We've got a Melbourne singer-songwriter Holly Heap. Well, she's actually Mornington Peninsula. You've made me a bit self-conscious now with that Logan v. Brisbane thing.
0: Oh, yeah. But people get upset, don't they?
1: But, yeah, she's from down south, we'll say. She's got a new EP, Mood Ring, which came out today on Holiday Records. She's a real rising star. It's sort of this piano-driven dream pop. Yeah, she's coming in at 4 o'clock. She'll play for, you know, half an hour and then sign copies of the new EP and stuff. It's going to be a lot of fun.
0: You've had a lot of in-stores. The last few weeks you've had Friday afternoon ones. Is that a common time?
1: No, look, we usually do weekends. It's just sometimes it just fits in better with the artist's schedule. Mm-hmm. So you work around that. Like today being release day is perfect. We'll often do a Friday then. But no, we'd prefer to do weekend afternoons. But yeah, it's just how it's panned out. In-stores are the best. We love them so much. It's just so much fun to see, you know, fans get to interact with their, you know, singers they love and get stuff signed. It's wonderful.
0: That's this afternoon at Sonic Sherpa in Stone's Corner. If you can knock off work a little early or you got the day off, you can head down there. We have time for one more song and it's your choice. Let me take you through what the People's Choice was this afternoon. You had your choice out of The Cars, Shake It Up. That's what Steve wanted you to vote for. Shake it up. For me, it had to be Akadaka. It shook me all night long. Let's cross to the tally room. Producer Ruth is in there with producer Jay tallying all the votes. What can you tell us, Ruth? Who came through as the winner?
2: It's been hectic, Zach. It was so close before. Then we hit even Stevens, which is even more stressful for Jay and I. It has changed the lead, I'm not kidding, 6 times. It has switched. But taking it home with over 7 votes in the last 2 minutes, it's The Cars for the win.
1: Wow. I did not see that.
0: Are you serious?
2: I'm deadly serious.
1: Well played,
0: Seven
1: mate.
0: Votes in

0: the last 2 minutes. I don't want to sound too much like the American president, but where did they come from?
1: I was voting for
0: you. Steve, you had your phone out for a while. I was wondering what you're doing. Okay, well, that's a shock. Hang on, I'm going to have to... I had AC/DC ready to go. I'm going to have to bring the cars up here. Give us a little overview of this again, Steve. When is this one from? Was it 1980?
1: 81, their 81. Fourth album, yeah. Look, this is an 80s classic. I'm glad everyone went with it. Well played, Queensland. Have a great week.
0: The Cars, Shake It Up to end karaoke this afternoon on 612 ABC Brisbane in Queensland. Thanks so much, Steve.
1: Thanks, Zach.

Good afternoon. Caitlin Sorey with you for Southern Queensland Drive. Happy Friday, everyone. Let's have some fun this afternoon. Get your song request in. What gets you excited for the weekend? Give us a call 1300 903 222 or send it in 0487 993 222. Also, what keeps you young? We're going to meet an 89-year-old who is staying young by skydiving. So what does it for you? Maybe you keep up with the latest music or you've joined a dance group. So what keeps you young? My husband's really good at keeping across the latest internet trends, so he can tell me what the kids are doing. I want to hear from you. Give me a call 1300 903 222 or text 0487 993 222. For Live on Drive this afternoon, we have the Buttermellow crew coming in to play some live tunes. They recently got matching tattoos. Hopefully that won't age badly. And after four, there's been a huge drop in smoking rates over the last few years. 500,000 Aussies have ditched the ciggies. So we're going to find out what's working and how we can keep it up. We'll also dig into the proposed development of Halls Creek, which will bring an extra

12,000 homes to the Sunshine Coast, but its development has sparked fears that it would lead to an unbroken 250-kilometre urban sprawl from Noosa to Coolangatta on the Gold Coast. Former Sunshine Coast Mayor Bob Abbott and Moreton Bay Mayor Alan Sutherland called it Noosa Gatta. So is that the reality? Also, Quinton Hull will be along with all of your sports updates for the weekend. And after five, we'll dig into the grilling Telstra phase today and the Senate inquiry. And we're racing to the finish line with comedian Craig Quatermain before 6 o'clock. So heaps to talk about. Get involved. 0487 993 222. I'll see you after three. It's 3 o'clock.

0: ABC News, good afternoon. I'm Michael Bausch. The head of Telstra has ruled out universal payouts for millions of phone users affected by last week's communications collapse. Vicky Brady has fronted a Senate inquiry today, as Adelaide Miller reports.
1: Telstra has confirmed it will not be providing compensation to all its members affected by the national outage last week. CEO Vicky Brady says because the outage was intermittent, the telco wants to prioritise those who were greatly affected, which she believes will mainly be provided in the form of a credit to their bill. So far, Telstra confirms about $100,000 has been paid in financial compensation, with about 8,000 claims lodged. The telco regulator is still due to face questions.
0: The Queensland government has fast-tracked a 12,000-home project south of Caloundra on the Sunshine Coast. It's declared New Halls Creek as the state's fourth priority development area. The 1,200-hectare estate has faced years of intense local opposition over fears it would erode critical environmental buffers. Deputy Premier Jared Blay says developer Stockland is ready to roll out an initial batch of land.
2: Stocklands, in their discussions with my department and Economic Development Queensland, have announced that they'll have 1,000 blocks of land in an early release stage ready to go.
0: An expert witness has told the Anti-Semitism Royal Commission that Australian universities must drastically overhaul their internal culture to combat rising discrimination on campus. Georgia Linton-Williams reports.
3: At the Royal Commission's hearing in Melbourne, David Slukey from the Monash Initiative for Rapid Research into Antisemitism said policies have a role to play, but they're part of a larger picture. He said universities need to change their cultures and understand that antisemitism is tied to society's polarisation, the impacts of social media, and what he considers broader threats to democracy. Professor Slukey also said the rapid evolution of digital technology is one of the greatest challenges of our age, and universities have an important role in researching it.
0: The US says it's concluded its latest wave of aerial bombardments against Tehran. At the same time, Middle East air defences have intercepted a major Iranian missile bombardment aimed at a key coalition stronghold, as Ali Crew reports.
4: Qatar's defence ministry says its armed forces thwarted an Iranian missile attack, but the interior ministry says a child was injured by shrapnel resulting from interception operations and that the child is receiving medical treatment. Witnesses say several explosion-like sounds have also been heard in the capital Doha as a government security alert was sent to mobile phones. The US military says it's now completed its latest wave of strikes on Iran that were carried out at President Donald Trump's direction, marking a sixth consecutive night of American strikes.
0: Emergency teams in China are pulling survivors from debris after a massive wall of mud and rock flattened an entire mountain neighbourhood. The ABC's Alison Horn reports from Beijing.
5: China's state media is reporting the large landslide hit the mountainous region of Chongqing in the country's southwest early this morning. The reports say several residential buildings have been damaged, homes are buried, and people are still trapped under the rubble. Any fatality numbers are not yet known, but social media vision shows buildings buried under dirt and large rock boulders with people running away from the scene. Alison Horn, ABC News, Beijing.
0: Uber has backed down and removed its controversial $5 assist fee, having been accused of discriminating against passengers with disability. Naz Campanella reports.
6: The extra charge was added to Uber Assist trips in May. It was criticised by many in the disability community who have long complained about poor service with taxis and rideshare companies. Uber says the additional fee would help improve reliability, reduce

0: wait times and recognise the extra care drivers take in supporting passengers with disability, pregnant women and seniors. The company has now scrapped the $5 fee, acknowledging it did not consult widely enough before introducing the charge. Uber Assist is an option in the booking system and can provide passengers with support getting in and out of the vehicle and helping store mobility aids in the boot.
1: Queensland's weather, scattered showers tomorrow in the southeast, the wet Sundays at eastern Cape York, mostly fine elsewhere. Strong and gusty south to southeasterly winds about the southeast coast, Brisbane 13 to 23. A few showers about the southeast on Sunday, Monday and Tuesday as well. 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
3: Good afternoon, Caitlin Sorey with you for Southern Queensland Drive. If you've been through the Channel Country in Western Queensland, there is a chance you stumbled onto an ancient farm. A group of academics have been uncovering just how advanced the farming techniques were in Central Australia all those years ago, well before the British showed up. Well, you're talking about ancient farming next. And what keeps you young? We're going to meet an 89-year-old who likes to skydive, and I'd love to hear from you. What keeps you young? Give me a call, 1300 903 222. That's 1300 903 222, or text 0487 993 222. But first, the temperatures. It's 12 degrees in Applethorpe. It's 19 in Beerburrum. It's 17 in Toowoomba. Warwick's on 15. Nambour's on 19. Maroochydore and Kingaroy both on 17. Taunton's on 20. Gympie's on 21. Hervey Bay's on 19. Dalby, Maribyrra and Roma are all on 20. St George and Gaindar are on 21. Bundaberg's on 18. And Gundawindi is on 22 degrees.
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3: Terra Nullius was the term that was used by colonial powers to describe Australia to prove that no one was using the land and it was ripe for the picking. It used to say that people were not using and living on the land, which was wrong. New research has proven just how advanced the farming techniques used by Aboriginal people really were. In the heart of Channel Country in southwest Queensland lived the Mithika people, a people that for millennia harvested native grasses. Michael Westaway is a professor of archaeology and biological anthropology at the University of Queensland. Good afternoon, Michael.
6: Oh, hello, Caitlin. How are you?
3: Very well, thank you. Could you explain the relationship between the Mithika people, plants and farming?
6: Well, farming, that's a funny term that I'm not sure we can use exactly here. But look, the Mithika are based out in the area, in the central Channel Country, actually, just near Birdsville to the east, out to Windora, including the ghost town of Batuta and up to Baduri. And they are, you know, there's an extraordinary archaeological landscape out there. So if you go across the landscape, you'll see on some of the properties, thousands of quarry pits where they're extracting grinding stone implements and processing grain to make bread. And there are village sites. And really, it's just an amazing archaeological landscape. Lots of extraordinary stone arrangements that you know, parallel the Nazca lines that you see in the Atacama Desert in South America. So an incredible landscape and an intensive interaction with plants and native grasses in particular. And so we see that sort of evidence across the landscape of people interacting with plants. And very excitingly now we're starting to look at the genetics of those plants.
3: So cool. What is it about farming that gives you pause?
6: Well, farming, you know, really, you know, we often think about domestication of plants and, you know, development of monoculture, a term that we've heard used recently in a different sense, but monoculture in agriculture refers to, you know, focusing on particular species and then those species of plants becoming dependent on human interaction. And so sugarcane, for example, things like wheat and rice require human interaction. They've gone so far down that evolutionary track of domestication that they require human intervention to propagate. But with the native grasses in Channel Country, you know, they are on such a magnificent scale. like thousands of acres of these things. There was probably no need to farm them. There's a system called flood retreat farming they talk about in East Africa, where waters withdraw and the grasses follow the withdrawing waters. We see that in channel country. I mean, channel country at the moment is very wet, and there'll be a period of ecological boom where we'll see grasses expanding and the viability of that land becomes incredibly rich. So I don't know if people actually needed to domesticate plants, but curiously, this species that we've been looking at is showing a few traits that are often associated with domestication. So, you know, it's really interesting.
3: Yeah, it's amazing. And tell us about how, so the Mithika people used over 200 plants in various ways, but when you look at this channel millet, what have you found out from studying the plant? How did they kind of manipulate or breed this plant?
6: Yeah, well, you know, I have to confess, I'm the archaeologist, not the plant geneticist. So it's actually the hard work of Rahul, who's a postdoc of Professor Robert Henry, who's a plant geneticist at UQ. And they've looked at the genetics of this particular plant, which, you know, it's well documented in ethnohistoric accounts of, you know, being fields of thousands of acres of this millet and people processing it using stone tools to cut it midway down the stem. But what it has a 12 copies of each chromosome, and we call that polyploidy. So in humans and many other plants, there are two copies of each chromosome, but this has 12 copies of each chromosome, which quite often is a trait of plants that have had significant interaction by humans. So there may be selection of traits that provide some kind of, economic advantage to that species. Now, of course, natural selection in a boom and bust ecological system may be selecting for these traits as well. So we can't rule that out entirely. And we know over millions of years through hybridization and chromosome duplication, we can see polyploidy emerging in plants. But, you know, it's when people really intensively interact with plants that we also see polyploidy emerging in a much shorter time frame. So the sort of traits that seem to be in, well, that are in channel millet, and I'm talking about the morphological traits, the traits that we see in the plant itself, there's little shattering. So that means shattering of the mature seed doesn't happen very easily. And the seeds are quite large. And so these indicate there's been some kind of selective pressure to provide the plant that is, you know, really ideal for harvesting. We don't get a clear understanding of its distribution because I think, you know, cattle probably absolutely hammer it because it's so delicious. But last year in an archaeological project, we came across a massive paddock of it. And one of the Mithika elders, Max Garen, said, geez, if I had a harvester, I could harvest this huge field. You know, it was quite extraordinary to see it growing in this remote part of Channel Country.
3: You're listening to ABC Radio Queensland. Caitlin Sorey driving you home this afternoon, and we're speaking with Michael Westaway, a professor of archaeology and biological anthropology, about the way the Mithika people use plants in Channel Country. I mean, Michael, what's next for this research? What does it tell you about, I guess the work you're doing right now?
6: Well, I think what is so exciting about what the plant geneticists have revealed is the complexity of this particular species. And, you know, it's multiple chromosomes. And so what we need to do, and we've started that work as of September and October last year with the Mithika Rangers and Josh Gorenge, their general manager, we've started to look at the archaeological context surrounding this massive field of channel millet. So Shawnee Gorenge from the Mithika collected a whole heap of it, and now it's with the geneticists, and they've been able to propagate it, and they're looking at the genetics of it. We're looking at the associated archaeology. We're taking pollen cores to see how people may have changed the environment. And there are ethnohistoric accounts from the extraordinary historian Alice Duncan Kemp, who talks about just prior to major floods, Mithika people burning the landscape to increase its productivity, and the floodwaters would come in. So we're looking at pollen cores to see if we can see evidence of burning of the landscape. We've been studying ancient fireplaces, hearths, with some dating back to 1600 years, and recovering plant remains. So the archaeobotanist Andy Fairburn is directing that work, looking at plant remains in the hearths. Then one of our PhD students, Kim Vernon, is looking at residues in the grinding stones to work out what's going on. So reconstructing all this sort of environmental and anthropogenic context will tell us, how are people manipulating the environment? Are they creating circumstances?

0: circumstances that may have driven evolutionary change in this plant? Or is it actually just the boom and bust nature of this extraordinary ecological system that's driving that change? So, you know, we've got this incredible genetic story. Now we need to understand the context, the evolutionary and cultural context that may have driven that change.
1: Well, it's very interesting and I can't wait to hear more. Thank you so much for your time this afternoon.
0: You're welcome. Thanks for having me on.
1: Cheers. That's Michael Westaway. He's a professor of archaeology and biological anthropology at the University of Queensland, talking about this research into how the Mithika people have been using plants in Channel Country. You're listening to ABC Radio Queensland. Coming up, we are going to be talking about staying young. We're going to meet an octogenarian who is going extreme lengths to keep themselves young, involving a parachute and a free fall through the sky. How do you keep yourself young? If you're not throwing yourself out of a plane and skydiving, what do you do? Give me a call, 1-300-903-222. That's 1-300-903-222, or text 0487-993-222. I've got a text here from Rodney. He wants to hear Frank Zappa on this Friday afternoon. He wants to hear Shake Your Booty. So we'll see what we can do for you, Rodney. You're listening to ABC Radio Queensland. This is Heaven by Bryan Adams.

0: That is Bryan Adams, Heaven. You're listening to ABC Radio Queensland. Caitlin Sorey with you until 6 o'clock this afternoon. Exercising, sleeping well and eating fresh foods. These are things we're often told to do if we want to keep young as we age. But what about skydiving? You might think that it would take years off your life, but not so for 89-year-old Don Walker. Sarah Howe spoke with Don, who has recently jumped out of a plane at 13,000 feet.
1: It makes me feel younger. But what I don't understand is why people think 89 is old to be skydiving. It just baffles me, really, because there's basically nothing to it. You're in a plane with an instructor behind you, and he pushes you out, and down you go.
0: You have no choice. You are leaving the plane.
1: No choice.
0: You do have the choice to go back, though, which done a few times now. How many times have you skydived?
1: Four now.
0: Four times. Now, I know that you've done a few recently, including World Skydiving Day, but you also recently jumped over Noosa with your grandson. Whose idea was that?
1: Well, 6 years ago, he and I also did it. His mother and father bought me a ticket to go, and he came as well. So we decided, seeing he had a 39th birthday and I had a 69th coming up, we would do it again. So I bought him a ticket and he bought me a ticket. So there we go.
0: When you were up there, I know there was about a minute of free falling and then 5 to 7 minutes under the parachute. What was it like?
1: It was just wonderful. It's the thing that really gets me is you free fall for quite a distance down to about 6,000 feet. Then they pull the ripcord and everything goes completely quiet. You don't even feel like you're falling. And suddenly it's just, you can hear the birds and it's just wonderful.
0: Pretty good view up there too.
1: Oh, it is, yes. Yeah. The day we did it, it was so clear that you could see the high-rise buildings in Brisbane from up there. I didn't see them because I was looking around at the ground and what was below me. But the other fellows that also did it were intrigued by the fact that you could see Brisbane from here.
0: The first time you went up, were you scared? Were you worried or were you just looking forward to it?
1: No. Why be scared?
0: Well, there's many people that are, so I had to ask.
1: Yeah.
0: Now, Don, would you say that you're an adrenaline junkie or a thrill seeker?
1: Well, yes and no. I don't see myself as being an adrenaline junkie, as I've seen other people, but maybe I am and don't know it.
0: Well, I mean, there's something that keeps you going back. What is it that you love about it?
1: Well, that's a question I can't really answer. It just happens. I got interested in skydiving from when I was about 6 or 7 and watching aeroplanes fly over where we lived with towing gliders. And I asked my father what they were doing, and he said, oh, there were men in there that jump out with parachutes. And I said, oh, I'd love to do that. And he said, well, you'd have to wait a while. So I waited 70 years, well, nearly 70 years, and did it.
0: And now you have done it four times.
1: Yes.
0: Which is incredible. So skydiving, obviously, you love, and you say keeps you young. What else do you do to keep yourself young?
1: Don't tell my son-in-law, but tidying up his workshop after him is my thing that I seem to be doing all the time.
0: And that keeps you young?
1: Well, I think so. Doing something.
0: True.
1: Getting out and doing something keeps you young. I ride a bike a lot.
0: Staying active,
1: exactly, yes.
0: When it comes to skydiving, I know you say you don't understand why people think 89 is an age that you shouldn't be doing this or that's too old to be doing this. Do you know any other people, you know, around your time in life who are doing things like this?
1: Well, actually, no, I don't.
0: But what do your friends and family think about it?
1: Oh, they think I'm mad, but other than that, that's quite okay.
0: What would you say to someone who thinks that they're too old to try something a bit new, a bit wild?
1: I would say, don't worry about it, just get out and do it, because it's definitely worthwhile, whether it's skydiving or something else, but get out and do things. It's what we should be doing.
0: Absolutely. Well, the last dive that you did was World Skydiving Day. Do you have any others planned or just wait and see what happens?
1: Well, I've more or less planned the next 10 until I'm 100, and then I'll get a letter from the King and I may stop after that.
0: Yeah, see how you go.
1: Yeah, see how I go.
0: Yeah. That's 89-year-old Donald Walker from Mount Coolum speaking with Sarah House with some great advice there on how to stay young. And I would love to hear from you. He does it by skydiving and organising his son-in-law's shed. What does it for you?

0: That is Joe Cocker. Feeling all right. You're listening to ABC Radio Queensland. Caitlin Zori with you until 6 o'clock this afternoon. We're asking what keeps you young this afternoon. Text 0487993222 or call 1300 903 222. Angie from Palmwood says, what keeps me young is I don't have a mirror in my home. I love that, Angie. And Phil says he likes to stay young by dancing around to a song requested on the ABC. That's Phil in Pomona, of course. He has requested a song, Evie, Let Your Hair Down by Stevie Wright. We've got that ready for you, Phil, so we'll play that very shortly. We're going to have the headlines with Sam Aldis Ryan in just a moment. After the news headlines, we are in for a treat. Sunshine Coast Band Buttermellow will be treating us to a couple of songs off their brand new EP, performed live. They're a classic indie rock band that recently got a bunch of matching tattoos, which should be pretty fun, Sam.
1: I'm very excited for it. And what, instead of what keeps me young, because I am 26, so yep. I feel like
0: you're a baby
1: what's,
0: face.
1: What's keeping me old is the arthritis from my Crohn's disease.
0: Oh, darling, I'm sorry to hear that.
1: That was a joke. No, I'm kidding. No, it's all the joint pain I get from my rock climbing that I love and adore, which is probably still keeping me young.
0: Yeah, I reckon.
1: Yeah, I reckon. We'll see. We'll see when I'm 80 and I'm like trying to climb up an 80 meter cliff or something like that. Good fun.
0: Yes,
1: love it.
0: Absolutely. What's making news this afternoon?
1: Yes, making news this hour. The head of Telstra says there won't be universal payouts for millions of phone users affected by last week's communications collapse. Telstra has confirmed it will not be providing

0: adding compensation to all its members affected by the national outage last week. CEO Vicky Brady says because the outage was intermittent, the telco wants to prioritise those who were greatly affected, which she believes will mainly be provided in the form of credit to their bill. So far, Telstra confirms about $100,000 has been paid in financial compensation, with about 8,000 claims lodged. The telco regulator is still due to face questions. And the family of 30-year-old Yana Armstrong, whose body was found in the bushland near Toowoomba last weekend, have thanked the community for an outpouring of support following her death. 48-year-old taxi driver Dharminder Singh has been charged with her murder, which police alleged was a domestic violence offence. He has also been charged with arson and remains in custody. A fundraiser established to support Miss Armstrong's four-month-old son has raised almost $70,000, while community members have also donated a large number of gifts and essential items. Miss Armstrong's sister, Faith Isaacs, who is caring for the baby boy, says she has been overwhelmed by the generosity shown by the community. And the Queensland Government has fast-tracked a 12,000-home project south of Caloundra on the Sunshine Coast. It's declared New Halls Creek as the state's fourth priority development area. The 1,200-hectare estate had faced years of intense local opposition over fears it would erode critical environmental buffers. Deputy Premier Jared Blay says developer Stocklands is ready to roll out an initial batch of land. And police will conduct targeted patrols focusing on electric-powered, power-assisted vehicle riders in Hervey Bay this weekend. Comes following a collision between an e-scooter and electric skateboard that killed a 39-year-old Skarnas man along Boat Harbour Drive on Wednesday night. Since a statewide police operation began at the start of the month, focusing on unlawful e-mobility device behaviour, Wide Bay police have seized 16 illegally modified devices and issued 2 infringement notices. Inspector Paul Algie says officers will catch people breaking the law. That's all for now. More news at 4 o'clock.
1: Thank you so much, Sam. And we'll have the Butto Mellow guys in very, very shortly. But first, we're going to play a song for Phil in Pomona, who's requested this song. He wants to hear Evie, Lay Your Hair Down, Stevie Wright. Here you go, Phil.

0: That is Stevie Wright for Phil in Pomona, who requested a song that he likes to stay young to. You're listening to ABC Radio Queensland. If you got your song request in, 0487 993 222 is the number. A Sunny Coast band, Buttermellow, are in the studio this afternoon for Live on Drive to introduce to us a couple of the songs of their first EP. The four-piece is a full of tasty indie flavour inspired by the likes of Lime Cordial, Spacey Jane, Ocean Alley and more. On vocals and guitar, you have Brandon Boss, Elliot Carey on guitar, on bass, Zach McLaughlin, and last but not least, Daisy Coombs on drums. Welcome, boys.
1: Thank you. Thanks for having us. Great song. Was it Phil from Pomona?
0: Phil in Pomona.
1: Oh, I love that song.
0: He's got a whole bunch of tunes. He's the man with the tunes. He's always coming through with song requests. Yeah. So let's get into it. What's it like to release your first EP? You guys have been around for a little while and now you've released your first EP.
1: I don't feel any different. It's pretty much nothing's changed. Not famous yet.
0: Working on it. So Buttermellow, it's kind of a perfect indie rock band name. Where did it come from?
1: That's a good one, actually. It came from a Harry Potter spell, for any Harry Potter fans out there, off the first movie, The Philosopher's Stone. Sunshine Daisy's Buttermellow Turn This Stupid Fat Rat Yellow.
0: That's brilliant.
1: Excuse my French.
0: That's great. And so the reason I got you to explain the name is because to celebrate the release of your first EP, you went out and got a B.Mellow tattoo.
1: Yes.
0: The photo of the tats feature on the first EP cover art. Is it a bit concerning to have a tattoo like that? You know, it's kind of like a boyfriend or a girlfriend name. Are you going to have to scrub it out if you join a different band?
2: They wash off, don't they?
1: Pretty sure. Dale got one that doesn't say B.Mellow. It says B.Mellow. So just in case he left the band, he's got it says B.E. Mellow.
0: One hold out. So we're going to get two songs from you guys this afternoon. What's the first song you're going to play?
1: We are going to play Fade Away. Fade Away.
0: Beautiful. All right, let's hear it.
1: All right. Ready?
3: Yep.
1: 1, 2, 3, 4.

0: There's Buttermello in the studio with Handsome Man.
1: Fade away.
0: Great song. And you guys have formed at the end of 2020. Mm-hmm. How much of a did the COVID lockdowns play into the formation of the band?
2: Oh, a little bit.
3: Actually, for me, a lot. I lived in Brisbane when COVID happened and I couldn't do anything anymore. I was like, this sucks. I'm leaving. And yeah, I moved up here and started playing in Buttermello like 3 months later.
0: Yeah, right.
3: Yeah.
0: Okay, there you go. And you performed at the Sunshine Coast Music Industry Awards, nominated for a couple of awards as well. What role has the local music scene had on your careers and how important is that culture? Because, I mean, it's pretty tough being a muso right now. There's a lot of venues that are shut down and it's, you know, can be pretty tough.
2: Yeah, it's so tough. But, no, the local scene has made us realistically, like, Solbar, the scene that Solbar had created, that like that brought out a lot of really good artists, and there was a really good wave that sort of came through, and it's really sad to have them gone, I guess, because where do the next wave of people, where do they come up, like where are they playing? Like there's other venues, the Precinct, and a lot of other local venues that they're playing. I just felt the scene was really, really strong at the time of when Solbar was around, basically.
0: Mm. Yeah.
2: Just after COVID, I think if you did the open mic there on a Wednesday night, you'd play to about 100 people, like, yeah, just about guaranteed for a while there. So,
0: wow.
2: Yeah.
0: So that kind of like lockdown really led to like an explosion.
2: Yes. Yeah, absolutely. Yeah. Straight after the lockdown, I feel like a lot of people were itching to, you know, get out and see some live music and stuff.
0: Yeah, absolutely. Now we have time for one more song. What are you going to play?
2: This one's called Handsome Man.
0: Okay, all right. This one's Handsome Man. There you go.
3: Can I really quick shout out to Lindsay, who just texted in, our biggest fan, our number one Buttermello fan, who's just texted us saying he's listening to us right now.
0: Yeah.
3: We love Lindsay.
2: Hi, Lindsay.
3: He's our punter of the year, that's for sure.
0: Shout out, Lindsay.
2: All right. Handsome Man. Ready? One.

0: Yeah.
1: Thank you.
0: Great tunes, guys. Thanks so much for coming in. Really appreciate it.
1: Thanks for having us.
0: Are you playing any gigs this afternoon or this weekend?
1: Yes, we're playing in Brunswick. So if anyone's down there in Brunswick, remember Splendor at the Brunswick Hotel.
0: Ah, okay. All right. Sounds like a lot of fun. Thank you so much for coming in. And yeah, we'll catch you next time you're playing on the Sunny Coast.
1: Cool. Thank you.
0: Thanks, guys. That is Brandon Voss on vocals and guitar. Brandon Boss. I'm getting fact checked in real time. Elliot Carey on guitar, on bass, Zach McLaughlin, and last but not least, Daisy Coombs on drums. You're listening to ABC Radio Queensland. Coming up, we're going to check in on the roads with Brad, and we're going to be talking about an interesting topic, testosterone screening. It's jumped from the fringe to the mainstream courtesy of US Defence Secretary Pete Hegseth's announcement that soldiers should be screened and treated for low testosterone. So is it really a health concern most men need to worry about? We're going to hear some more about that before the news. And I'm getting quite a few texts on 0487 993 222. Mark from Moorfield says, I stay young by listening to great 70s music like Tattooed Lady by Rory Gallagher. Truly outstanding. That's from Mark from Moorfield. I'll see if we can dig that up for you. And I've also got a text from Angie in Palmas that says, this keeps us young. It's fancy dress parties. You can act the goat and get away with it. Alice Cooper and Princess Fiona. Can you please play Alice Cooper Poison? Okay, we've got that lined up for you. So we'll try and get to that very shortly. And we'll check in on the traffic. Actually, we'll go to it right now. Here's Poison, Alice Cooper.

0: That is Alice Cooper, Poison, and that was for Angie in Palm Woods, who says fancy dress parties keep her young. She sent through a great photo of her partner as Alice Cooper and herself as Princess Fiona. So that's very, very cool. You're listening to ABC Radio Queensland. Let's check in on the roads with Brad.
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2: A very good afternoon, Caitlin. There's some wet weather around, so take it easy on the roads with those scattered showers this afternoon. A little bit happening around the Sunshine Coast. Got a breakdown out of Brisbane. Bruce Highway northbound, the left shoulder after Plantation Road overpass the Norfolks. Peak delays back to Gatbo Motorway at Nudgee, so a very heavy run there this afternoon. And also, we've got some mud debris, Stephen Way southbound between Kitchen Hills Drive and Tobacco Road through Biwa. So take it easy through there, cruise to get that cleared up. Heavy Sunshine Motorway both ways through Mountain Creek, and also delays on Calland Road inbound through Little Mountain. Busy on Sunshine Motorway northbound between Pacific Paradise and Coolum. And through Noosaville, a little bit under speed outbound on Yumundi Noosa Road around Beckmans Road, and minor build up on the Zanella Bridge in both directions. Also south of Nango, we've got a single vehicle crash, the Yagler Highway near Reeve Road, so crews are descending there. No problems through Bundaberg, Toowoomba and the Darling Downs. I'm Brad from ATM, back at 4:15 on ABC Local Radio Queensland.
0: Thank you so much, Brad. You're listening to ABC Radio Queensland. And the US Defence Secretary Pete Hegseth, has announced a new testosterone screening program that he says will help troops operate at their absolute best. Now, depending on what corners of the internet the algorithm decides you should reside in, the idea of low testosterone being a big issue and something that might make you unmanly might not be new to you, but this seems to be its graduation to the mainstream. To find out more, we're joined by a research fellow in public health from the University of Queensland, Dr. Sam Cornell. Sam, good afternoon.
3: Hi, and I always struggle to say Hegseth's name too, actually.
0: Yeah, right, it's a real mouthful, that one. Now, yeah. Talk to us about the history of low T, like low testosterone, as a supposed issue for young men on social media. This is not a new thing.
3: It's not a new thing. I mean, low T, low testosterone is actually a real medical condition when it's, you know, properly diagnosed by a GP. It's referred to as hypogonadism, and it's actually where the testes and or the pituitary gland aren't doing their job and producing enough testosterone. But this low T phenomenon on social media, it's generally been targeting young males who, for the most part, will have very normal levels of testosterone. There's obviously individual variation, and there's definitely fluctuations of it throughout the course of the day, which is a whole other thing for when you come to testing it yourself. But yeah, low T, it's just this real manosphere tied up phenomenon on social media and influencers telling young males that if you're tired in the morning, it's because you've got low T, or if your muscles aren't growing as quick as you think they should be, you've probably got low T. And it's obviously a load of nonsense, but it's quite sad that we've got now, you know, one of the world's most, in essence, powerful institutions, the US military, you know, the head of that is basically saying, we need to check you all for testosterone because you might not be lethal enough if it's not high enough.
0: Is this, like, concerning that this is kind of moving from the fringe into the mainstream? Like, what could this mean for young men in Australia if they're hearing this kind of message?
3: Well, I think, you know, it's just kind of confirming what they're already seeing on social media. So the fact that, yeah, you've got Pete Hegseth, you know, a key instrument in the US administration, massive platform, and, you know, putting that out into the mainstream, saying that testosterone is, it's kind of just confirming what all the influencers who have already been peddling this for years have been saying. And I think it's a bit of fear mongering. It's definitely fear mongering. And it's creating this panic around, you know, oh, my testosterone's too low, so I'm not manly enough. And, you know, when you're a boy or a young man, this kind of stuff can really cause you a lot of anxiety. And so no wonder we've got a lot of young males that are concerned about their testosterone levels.
0: You're listening to ABC Radio Queensland. I'm Caitlin Sorey with you on your drive home on a Friday afternoon. We're joined by Dr. Sam Cornell talking about the low testosterone trend on social media, now popularized by Pete Hegseth in the US military. I mean, if someone, you know, is normal range of testosterone and they take extra testosterone to increase their levels, I mean, what does that do to the body?
3: So there's wide-ranging effects. You know, if you go on what's called testosterone replacement therapy, there's valid reasons for that if you actually do have hypogonadism and you see your GP and he tests you appropriately, you know, two morning tests on separate days around the same time, and if those results show that you've got low testosterone combined with symptoms such as low libido, erectile dysfunction, low appetite, an array of different symptoms, then they might put you on something like testosterone replacement therapy, which is really valuable for the people that actually need it. But if you don't require it, if you actually you've already got normal testosterone and you do take this extra you know, exogenous testosterone, this synthetic testosterone, then it can have negative effects. Crucially, it can actually shut down your body's own natural production of testosterone, and then you can become lifelong dependent on this external source, which I think is not a position people really want to be in. Who wants to be injecting themselves with testosterone for the rest of their lives when they really had no need? And also, you know, if you do take excess amounts of it artificially and you've got no need, there's a lot of knock-on effects and consequences. It can actually cause your testes to shut down sperm production. It can actually even physically shrink the testes. And there's a whole other array. Yeah.
0: This is super dangerous. Yeah, absolutely. Well, thank you for coming on and straightening the record so we kind of know what's real. Really appreciate your time this afternoon.
3: Thanks, Caitlin. Cheers.
0: That's Dr. Sam Cornell from the University of Queensland speaking there about so-called low testosterone. We are coming up to the 4 o'clock news. After the 4 o'clock news, we're going to be talking about the massive drop in smoking rates over the last few years and how we're doing it. What we can we do to keep it going? And we're also going to be talking about the Halls Creek development. That's coming up after 4 o'clock.

0: ABC News. Good afternoon. I'm Michael Bausch. A bus driver who struck and killed a pedestrian in Brisbane CBD more than 2 years ago has appealed against his conviction. Talissa Siganto reports.
1: Lindsay Selby was last year found guilty by a magistrate of careless driving causing the death of Tia Cameron. The 18-year-old died in March 2024 when a city council bus mounted a footpath and pinned her against a wall. Selby was handed an 8-month wholly suspended sentence and had his licence disqualified for 12 months. Today, the 72-year-old challenged his conviction in the Brisbane District Court, with his lawyer making the same arguments he made at his trial. He told the court Selby was not criminally liable, as he believed he was pressing the brakes at the time. Lawyers for the Queensland Police Service argued the guilty finding should be upheld, submitting that video footage of the crash proved Selby was driving without due care and attention. The decision has been reserved.
0: Telstra's chief executive has appeared before a Senate inquiry in Canberra, admitting a major maintenance blunder played a role in last week's nationwide network failure. The telco says an undocumented software design change led to the widespread outage. It cut access to phones, data, 000 services, banking and transport. Vicky Brady's told the hearing Telstra was at fault.
2: This is clearly unacceptable. If maintenance work can trigger this kind of outage, it suggests our controls were not good enough.
0: A UK survivor of a mass poisoning in Laos has condemned the weak criminal penalties expected to be handed down over the tragedy. Six international backpackers died from contaminated alcohol in 2024, including Melbourne teenagers Bianca Jones and Holly Morton Bowles. Local authorities are reportedly seeking minor safety charges, carrying a maximum of just 12 months jail for the business staff involved. Bethany Clark says she's channeling her grief into a global safety campaign to protect other young travellers.
3: Hopefully we're going to be registered as a charity in the UK and have chapters in various parts of the world too. But ultimately we're working with other survivors and trying to get this awareness out there. And our long-term goal is to really fund testing strips.
0: Police have charged two people after a drug seizure at Mount Isa in northwest Queensland. Officers allegedly found nearly a quarter of a kilo of methamphetamine at a Pioneer home. A 43-year-old man's been refused bail on six charges. A 37-year-old woman faces four related offences. The US president has launched a fresh primetime broadside, reviving unproven conspiracy theories about his previous race for office. His North America correspondent Lauren Day.
4: Donald Trump has repeatedly claimed the 2020 election was rigged, despite multiple lawsuits and government agencies failing to find evidence of widespread fraud or manipulation. He's used an address, which several US networks did not air live, to claim intelligence agencies covered up China's attempts to meddle in 2020. He also urged Congress to pass a bill he's been pushing that imposes stricter voting requirements, which has stalled in the Senate. Lauren Day, ABC News, Washington.
0: Well, a deep space discovery is giving astronomers their best clue yet that we might not be alone in the universe. They found strong evidence of an atmosphere on a rocky world, as the BBC's Paddy Maguire reports.
5: The researchers at Harvard University say the exoplanet, that's a planet that orbits a star outside our solar system, is the best place so far discovered to look for alien life. 49 light-years away, LHS 1140b firstly falls within its dim star's habitable or Goldilocks zone, as our Earth does in relation to the Sun. Then, a new technique has observed traces of helium, indicating it has an atmosphere. Having an atmosphere suggests a more stable climate, which would regulate temperature and potentially trap liquid water, which in turn could viably support life.
0: Queensland's weather, scattered showers tomorrow in the southeast, the wet Sundays and eastern Cape York, mostly fine elsewhere. Strong and gusty south to southeasterly winds about the southeast coast. Brisbane's temperature range tomorrow 13 to 23, Ipswich 9 to 23, the Sunshine Coast 13 to 22, and on the Gold Coast 12 to 22. Looking further ahead, a few showers expected for the southeast on Sunday, Monday and Tuesday as well. On Moreton Bay, south to southeasterly winds reaching about 25 knots, seas around 1.5 metres. 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
2: Good afternoon, Caitlin Sori with you for Southern Queensland Drive. There's been a huge drop in smoking rates over the last few years. 500,000 Australians have ditched the ciggies. So we're going to find out what's working and how we can keep it up. We'll also dig into the proposed development of Halls Creek, south of Caloundra, which will bring an extra 12,000 homes to the Sunshine Coast, but its development has sparked fears that it could lead to an unbroken 250-kilometre urban sprawl from Noosa to the Gold Coast. The former Sunshine Coast Mayor Bob Abbott and Moreton Bay Mayor Alan Sondland called it Noosa Gatta. 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And the temperatures this afternoon, it's 12 degrees in Applethorpe, it's 14 in Warwick. In Toowoomba, it's 15 and so is Kingaroy. Bundaberg and Beerburrum are both on 17. Nambour, Toowoomba, Maroochydore and Gympie are all on 18. Harvey Bay's on 19. Dalby, Maribyrra and Roma on 20. St George and Gundawindi on 21. And Gaindar is sitting on 22 degrees.
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2: When was the last time you smoked or maybe caught a whiff of cigarette smoke you didn't want to? What about vaping? According to the latest National Drug Strategy Household Survey results released today, you should be seeing both of those behaviours a bit less. According to the survey, in 2025, 5.6% of Australians aged over 14 smoked daily. That's down from 8.3% in 2022-23. In the same category, vaping remained stable at 3.6% rather than increasing as we've seen in previous years. It's a similar story across other age categories, and to dig into the results, we're joined by a professor in public health from the University of Sydney, Becky Freeman. Becky, good afternoon.
5: Oh, thanks so much for having me.
2: Thanks for coming on. This looks like a really good result for public health in Australia.
5: Yeah, it's nice to have a good news day, I have to say, and particularly because we know just how harmful smoking is. We know that 2 out of 3 people who are unable to quit smoking will die as a result of their addiction, and that we continue to see 66 Australians die every year. So to see that those smoking rates are going down, it translates into lives saved.
2: Yeah, absolutely. The survey also found that among those who smoke, around 1 in 3 recently bought illicit tobacco. Does that cast doubt on the results, given, you know, people may not be honest about breaking the law?
5: No, I don't think so. And I think it's important to be really clear that individual smokers who purchase illicit tobacco, they're not the lawbreakers here. We have no interest in criminalizing individuals who purchase untaxed tobacco. The criminals here are those retailers and manufacturers and criminal gangs who are supplying the illicit market. And these surveys are really careful to ask detailed questions about what price people pay for products, what kind of branding is on those products, rather than just sort of a blunt, do you smoke illicit products? So it's a really good way of painting a clear picture of what's happening.
2: Because those prices, they are a really good deterrent against smoking. Like, it's pretty expensive for a pack of smokes these days. So what risk does the illicit tobacco industry pose?
5: Yeah, it's really discouraging because we know when we talk to smokers, the number one reason why they quit smoking is because of impacts on their health. But the number two reason is the price. It's a real motivator. You know, one, I don't want to give the government any more money. And two, I just simply can't afford this. I want to be able to spend my money on other things. And so to have this surge in illicit come along and undermine that key reason that motivates some people to quit could really jeopardize our results. So while today is a good news story, this isn't an excuse to take our foot off the gas or get complacent. Illicit tobacco could easily undermine our success, or we could see a flatlining in smoking rates in the future. We have to get on top of illicit tobacco use.
2: How does the approach to illicit tobacco compare to our war on legal smoking? Like, how are the public measures against, or public health measures against illicit smoking, does it become more of a crime issue? You're trying to catch criminals who are selling these products rather than, you know, really targeting consumers. Hey, don't buy the cheap ciggies.
5: Yeah, well, I don't want consumers to smoke any kind of cigarette. It's not like the tax stuff is healthy or anything like this. We don't want any smoking at all. So continuing to push down on that demand for smoking products. So make sure we have, you know, all those campaigns and no more tobacco advertising and smoke-free public areas.

0: So we've got to keep that up. But we haven't really done anything about supply of tobacco products in this country. I mean, the best evidence for that is the fact that we have 40,000 retailers all across the country. We allow such an addictive, harmful, and highly taxed product, frankly, to be sold so openly anywhere, anytime. Especially now that only 5.6% of the population smokes, we really need to change that retail model. It just doesn't make sense anymore.
1: Yeah, interesting. You're listening to ABC Radio Queensland. I'm Caitlin Sorey with you for your drive home, and we're talking to Professor Becky Freeman about some new figures of Australia's smoking habits. The report also mentioned nicotine pouches. What are they, and why are people using them? How common are they?
0: Yeah, so just in case there's people listening who are like, a nicotine pouch, what on earth is that? So they look like a little tiny tea bag, essentially. They're sold in a round plastic container. They're often fruit flavored or bubblegum or lolly flavors. They contain lots of nicotine, but they don't have tobacco in them. So you put this little pouch in between your lip and your gum, and that's how you absorb the nicotine. So in Australia, we're seeing now just at about 2% of the population in the past year. So this isn't comparable to daily vaping or daily smoking. This is past year use. About 2% of Australians over 14 have used a nicotine pouch. But if we look at young adults, those figures are much higher. So again, we've got another product that's being targeted at young people.
1: Interesting. And like, though, I'm imagining like putting that kind of pouch inside the lip of your mouth, that's going to cause mouth cancers, for example.
0: Look, I can't get ahead of the evidence here. These are new products. They haven't been around that long. We don't have any data about cancer associations with pouch use. We do know that they do cause sort of oral irritations and lesions. Dentists are not big fans of nicotine pouches, as you can imagine. But the most serious risk is that they're highly addictive. And when I think about how they're sold, so pouches are manufactured by the tobacco industry, just like vapes, just like cigarettes. So now we've got people who maybe smoke on a Friday and Saturday night, use a vape during the week while they're at work or out and about, and then you can pop a pouch in your mouth for all those times where you're not allowed to vape or smoke. It's locking you in that nicotine addiction and keeping you trapped in that cycle.
1: Yeah, wow. And do you expect, you know, we've had this great result today. We've, you know, seen so many Australians who have managed to quit or stop using nicotine. Do you expect these numbers to keep going down? Do you think we can get it below 5%? Like, how far down do you think we can get?
0: I absolutely do, but not if we just sort of pat ourselves on the back and say, great job, and keep on and, you know, do what we've always done. We really need to change how cigarettes are sold. I can't stress enough how the idea that something that is so deadly and so addictive we sell as casually as, you know, bread, milk, and cheese. We really need to change that. And I think now that smoking rates are getting so low, I think that's the motivation that we need. It's like, how can we end this thing? How can we make it so that cigarettes aren't one of the most common goods sold on all of our high streets? I think this data points us to say, we could end this. We could do it. We could have a tobacco-free generation.
1: That's something to aim for. I love that. Thanks so much for your time this afternoon.
0: Oh, thanks so much for having me.
1: That is Professor Becky Freeman from the University of Sydney there. We're going to check in on the roads very shortly, but I've been getting some great texts from Mark in Morayfield. We've been talking about what keeps you young, and he says that listening to great 70s music like Tattooed Lady by Rory Gallagher keeps him feeling young. Now, we've had a bit of a look around. I have a feeling that this song may only be available on vinyl, Mark, so if you want to hear some Rory Gallagher, we've got something else for you. We've got the Bullfrog Blues. So hope you enjoyed this.

0: That is Bullfrog Blues by Rory Gallagher for Mark and Moore, I feel. Who actually wanted to hear Tattooed Lady, but we couldn't find it, so we got you some other music from him, Rory Gallagher. 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Time to check in on the roads with Brad.
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0: Good afternoon, Brattles.
2: Yeah, very good afternoon, Caitlin. Between Brisbane and Sunshine Coast, it's been a busy Bruce Highway and Gateway Motorway this afternoon, so we did have a breakdown Bruce Highway northbound after Plantation Road overpass in the left shoulder of North Lakes. That got cleared up. And then we had another breakdown, Deception Bay Road off-ramp northbound from the Bruce Highway. That got cleared very quickly in the last 5 to 10 minutes. But as I say, it's still a very heavy run generally this afternoon for the Gateway Motorway at Nudgee. The wet weather, of course, not helping. But take it easy when it's greasy. Headlights on it as well for extra safety. And around the Sunshine Coast, look at that mud debris. Stephen Way southbound between Coogeon Hills Drive and Tobacco Road through Beerwa. Heavy Sunshine Motorway, bias ways through Mountain Creek, mainly for the outbound run. Caloundra Road inbound between Racecourse Road and Kwanaway Link Road and Little Mountain. Busy on Nicoll Way through Minyama, Bock Arena and Kwanaway northbound around Main Drive at Kwana Island Boulevard. Sunshine Motorway thinning out both ways between Coolum and Pacific Paradise, and minor build-up, I should say, at the Dunella Bridge in both directions with those changed traffic conditions due to the upgrade work. But a good run on your Monday Noosa Road and Beckman Road this afternoon. That traffic has eased. We did see traffic a little bit under speed there. South of Nango, we had a crash. Diagla Highway, single vehicle near Reeve Road. That's all gone as well. It's been a good run around Gympie and Maryborough this afternoon. Through Bundaberg, just a little bit busy at times around Bundaberg Central, but a good run on Childers Road. And a good run around Toowoomba and the Darling Downs, just under speed on James Street, South Toowoomba, and also through Newtown. I'm back from ATN, back around 4:15 on ABC Local Radio Queensland.
0: Rattles, I know you're a busy man. Do you have time for a joke?
2: Let's do a joke.
0: Okay, I've got a few here. I've got two from Lynn in Mumbai.
2: Oh, Lenny.
0: So we'll start with the first one. What do you call a fly with no wings?
2: Well, I don't know.
0: A walk.
2: Of course.

0: She also says, what do you call an old snowman?
1: An old snowman? Oh, I don't know.
0: Water. Little one by. Save Davey from Toowoomba's joke for next time.
1: Davey's coming up, look out. He's had a couple of bombers too lately.
0: Yeah, he has, hasn't he? All right, we'll catch you in half an hour. Thanks so much, Brad.
1: Okay,
0: you're listening to ABC Radio Queensland. The last remaining greenbelt on the coast has been approved for development, has some advocates worried that the urban sprawl will become unbroken between the Gold Coast and Noosa. We're going to be looking at the Halls Creek development in Caloundra South next, after this song from Laura Branigan. This is Self Control.

That is Laura Branigan. Self-control, you're listening to ABC Radio Queensland. Today, the state government announced a new housing development on land that was previously set aside as a green belt on the Sunshine Coast. The Halls Creek development will bring an extra 12,000 homes to the coast, but its development has sparked fears that could lead to an unbroken 250-kilometre urban sprawl from Noosa to the Gold Coast. The former Sunshine Coast Mayor Bob Abbott and Moreton Bay Mayor Alan Sutherland

0: section, that the Halls Creek portion should be maintained as a green buffer. And that has been the position of councils going back as far as the Caloundra City Council. So that area has always been identified as for non-urban uses because of its value to the Palmerstone Passage and protecting as an ecological buffer to the passage, as well as the intensification, the footprint of Aura should need it to be self-contained and so on. So this is just a further encroachment into the Palmerstone Passage catchment as well. So there has been a recognition that that portion, Paul's Creek, really should be maintained as a green belt and be able to function as a buffer for the Palmerstone Passage.
1: That's Narelle McCarthy there from the Sunshine Coast Environment Council. How do you feel about the proposed Halls Creek development? You can give me a call, 1300 903 222. This is an issue that's been kicking around for some years. 1300 903 222 or text 0487 993 222. That's 0487 993 222. For Sunshine Coast buyers agent Tim Thompson, he's stoked that more houses will come onto the market. He's speaking here to Madeline Grace.
2: More cartwheels, I reckon. So more supply, great news. So I think it's in a pretty handy spot. So similar to what we heard recently about the Aura South approvals, it's in a nice handy spot where I think someone's going to be able to deliver a pretty good community. So we always get excited anytime there's new supply that's going to come to the market. We think it's only a net positive for the Sunshine Coast.
3: Yeah, and housing supply seems to be quite a topical issue here on the Sunshine Coast. Do you think more homes is the solution to that?
2: Yeah, I think it is. I think the infrastructure's slowly but surely been delivered. You know, we've got the highway connection expansions, we've got the train lines coming. The infrastructure's coming to support the population. I heard a stat that Sunshine Coast was number one in Australia for migration from capital cities. You've got a lot of people moving here from Sydney, Melbourne, Brisbane to support the population. We need the infrastructure, we need the road networks, etc. But most importantly, we need the houses. So an extra 12,000 houses will really help the pressure that's on the prices at the moment.
3: Yep. And you said before you think they're in a great spot. Would you be able to tell me more about that and why you think that?
2: Yeah, for sure. I think when you're delivering houses, what's important is it going to be a sustainable development? Is there going to be little impact on the environment, the infrastructure, etc. like that? So when I look at a place like that Aura South Halls Creek sort of region, it's largely unused, inaccessible swampland. Yes, a couple of mosquitoes are going to lose their home, but when I look at a location like that, I think it's a way they can deliver houses on the Sunshine Coast without interrupting the sort of people in the already existing population, right? There's a famous saying, the NIMBY's not in our backyard. People don't want serious construction and development right next door to them. But if they can deliver something down there in that sort of Aura South Falls Creek direction, it means they're going to be able to roll out a fresh supply of homes without having a significant impact on where people are trying to sort of live and relax at the moment.
3: Yeah. And do you think these homes are going to be more affordable?
2: I hope so. That's the hard thing, is with the construction costs right now and the price of land, anything they deliver seems to come with a bit of premium price tag, but what's only going to help that is more supply. The problem is the current supply, there's more demand, right? So that's where the prices are quite high. But if we can keep nailing these, the 20,000 and Aura South plus an extra 12,000 here, it's going to naturally bring prices down to a more affordable level.
3: And you mentioned construction prices being high at the moment as well. Are there any other barriers or issues that are playing out which are affecting the housing market and how expensive it is?
2: Yeah, I think so. I think where we're at the moment, particularly if we reference first home buyers, a lot of their grants and a lot of their support and finance, et cetera, it's all geared towards building new construction. If you're a first home buyer, to get into the market, you want to get your hands on a first home buyer grant, you have to do a new build. Where there's a barrier there is that there's a lot of costs for the construction. So materials are getting expensive, labor is getting expensive, productivity in other words. So it is quite a multifaceted issue where, yes, we need supply, we need houses, but also there's another challenge of we need productivity, we need skilled workers, we need taxes to come down on materials and construction costs. We need to support these builders so they can deliver these products at the most affordable price possible. So that is a bit of a challenge if you're

0: first home buyer and you're looking to build, sometimes these house and land packages or terraces, they come with a premium price tag because the what you're buying is expensive to build.
1: Yep, and you're working with young people on the Sunshine Coast who are trying to enter the housing market. What's that looking like day to day for you at the moment?
0: Yeah, it's an interesting time. There was some recent changes in the property world and finance world with the federal budget. It's removed a lot of investors out of the market. So for your first home buyers, we're actually experiencing a little bit more joy than otherwise. So we've got a bit more time to consider what we're doing. There's not as many people at the open homes. There's not as many people at the auctions. So again, that's a net positive for your younger home buyers. This is a bit more of a gentler market, if you will. With that being said, you look at places like Melbourne, you look at places like Sydney, the auction clearance rates are down, prices are dropping, but places like the Sunshine Coast, not so much. We're not seeing prices drastically drop. We're seeing stocks sit on the market for an extra week or two. But again, it's just such a insulated market from the rest of the world that the prices seem to remain steady. But with that being said, we're certainly in a nicer market today than what we were this time last year.
2: That's Sunshine Coast buyer's agent Tim Thompson speaking there to ABC's Madeline Grace about the announcement that Halls Creek has been approved for the development of 12,000 homes, which could lead to an uninterrupted urban sprawl from the Sunshine Coast to the Gold Coast. You're listening to ABC Radio Queensland. Sam Waters-Ryan, he just appears with the news headlines.
3: I'm just here. I just rock up. Yep. I just arrive.
2: Now, very shortly, we are going to be talking about what's happening in sport this weekend, but what's making news this afternoon?
3: Yes, making news this hour. Telstra's chief executive has appeared before a Senate inquiry in Canberra, admitting a major maintenance blunder played a role in last week's nationwide network failure. The telco says an undocumented software design change led to the widespread outage. It cut access to phones, data, 000 services, banking and transport. Vicky Brady told the hearing Telstra was at fault. And Toowoomba Regional Council has received nearly $400,000 from the state government to upgrade lighting and CCTV cameras in its CBD. The jointly funded grant is part of the latest round of the government's Secure Communities Partnership program designed to protect the safety of small and family businesses. Toowoomba Cafe owner Lisa Bentley says it'll bring her peace of mind. And work will soon begin to restore sand along the Bargara coastline as the region battles ongoing erosion challenges. The Bundaberg Regional Council says work will begin on Monday to replenish sand along Bargara Beach, remove invasive weeds and replant coastal varieties. Construction will occur between 6:30 a.m. to 6 p.m. Monday to Saturday, and temporary traffic and pedestrian changes will be in place. Work is expected to finish at the end of September. The Bargara boat ramp will remain open, but parking will be limited. And a deep space discovery is giving astronomers their best clue yet at what might be that we might not be alone in the universe. They found strong evidence of an atmosphere on a rocky world. Researchers at Harvard University say the exoplanet, that's a planet that orbits a star outside our solar system, is the best place so far discovered to look for alien life. 49 light years away, LHS 1140b, firstly falls within its dim star's habitable or Goldilocks zone, as our Earth does in relation to the Sun. Then a new technique has observed traces of helium, indicating it has an atmosphere. And having an atmosphere suggests a more stable climate, which would regulate temperature and potentially trap liquid water, which in turn could be viable for supporting life.
2: How cool.
3: How cool is that? We might find the first planet with aliens on it. That's really cool.
2: Even if they're like a weird bit of moss.
3: They might be like the rocks from Project Hail Mary, potentially. Rocky. That'd be pretty cool.
2: That was really fun. I really liked that
3: movie. It's a phenomenal movie. 10 out of 10. Favourite movie of the year for sure.
2: Yeah, 100%. I'm behind you. I was not expecting to like it so much. I came out of it being like, this was heartwarming.
3: I listened
2: the friendship between, you know, a human and an alien.
3: Oh, it was brilliant. I listened to the audiobook while I was travelling through Europe, and it was one of the highlights of my Europe trip, which is quite funny.
2: Oh, that is very funny. Okay, Sam Aldous-Ryan, thank you so much for the news headlines.
4: Cheers.
2: We'll catch you at some point, probably next week. Very shortly, we're going to check in with ABC Sport, who's going to get us organised to tackle a big weekend of sport.
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2: Friday is here, which means a weekend of sport is about to kick off. To take us through the ones to watch, the ins, the outs, the state of the ladder, we're joined by ABC's Quinton Hull. Good afternoon, Quinton.
6: Caitlin, nice to speak to you. How are you doing this
2: Friday? Yeah, very good. How about yourself?
6: Yeah, look, I'm loving the fact that we've got this plethora of sport across the board, not only the regular domestic footy, which we'll get through in a moment, but you know, because we're in our winter and that Northern Hemisphere summer, things like the British Open golf and, you know, Tour de France and all these things keeping us entertained, let alone the fact that we've got the World Cup final to look forward to at the end of the weekend.
2: Amazing. Now tonight, two games of NRL tonight with the Sharks and the Knights battling for a spot in the top four. Tell us what to look out for.
6: Yeah, a couple of really good games in the NRL this evening. And as you mentioned, the first of them at 6, Sharks v Knights. A couple of the top-line players that didn't back up from Origin are now returning to the team for both teams. So Britton Nicara didn't play for the Sharks in that massive victory over the Dolphins. And Bradman Best, after scoring that controversial try in the Origin decider, well, he's back for the Knights. So these two teams, I'm expecting a really good game. I've been at and called the last two Sharks games, Caitlin, where, as I mentioned last week, they flogged the Dolphins 66-0, and it was more so their defence, which was impressive, other than the fact they racked up 11 tries, and then they beat the Broncos the week before that. And so, look, in a tight one, I probably just fancy the Sharks because, you know, they've been preliminary finalists of last year. They're just a bit hardened in these big games. Mind you, the Knights have been exciting. So that's a good game, and that then rolls into the 8 o'clock game at the footy stadium. Roosters playing the Storm, and the Storm, who had that club record losing streak earlier in the season, have started to right the ship a bit, but they're still 4 points outside of the top eight. Cam Munster's got a decent layoff with a knee injury, and Jerome Hughes, his fellow halves partner, is not going to be playing tonight. So yeah, it's desperate times for the Storm, but I just get the feeling that the Roosters are going to be too strong. That being said, it's a really good slate of two games to get us back into the regular feel of doubleheader Friday nights now that we have got through the Origin and sort of get back to that run to the finals.
2: Amazing. And on Sunday, big day for Queensland fans in rugby league.
6: Oh, look, this Dolphins-North Queensland game is going to be huge. We've got the Titans, of course, playing as well at 2 o'clock. They play Manly. And as mentioned, the Finns, they really, after they had a club record equaling, or record setting, should I say, 8 wins in a row, they've lost their last two, one by 1 point and one by 66 points. And the Cowboys are a chance of maybe Tom Dearden coming back into the team, their star halfback. So that's 4 o'clock on Sunday at Lang Park. And I think many north of the Tweed are sort of seeing that as one of their most keenly anticipated contests of the weekend. And look, you know, the Broncos fans, they're pretty happy after that win over Penrith last night. So, there's a bit of bubble about the place with particularly that Dolphins-North Queensland game, expecting a really big crowd at Lang Park.
2: Okay, and to the AFL, what's happening with AFL this weekend?
6: Well, tonight it's Sydney versus Adelaide at the SCG. The Crows won by 90 points the last time they played the Swans there. Sydney pretty much nuzzled into the top two. A loss makes it a little bit hairy for them, and Adelaide's desperately pressing for a top four spot and a double chance. So pretty big stakes tonight. The Swans have made 4 changes to their team after they went west and got beaten by Fremantle last start. Mind you, the Dockers are sort of sweeping past all comers at the moment. So that's tonight. Of course, you can hear it on ABC Listen on the red and blue button there. As far as the Queensland teams are concerned, tomorrow night across in Perth, the Lions take on West Coast. They'll be heavily supported favourites there. Bruce Reville's not making the trip, though. He's out for personal reasons, so Jimmy Tunstall comes back in. And then on Sunday at Carrara, it's Gold Coast against the Western Bulldogs. The Suns try to snap a 7-game losing streak, which, and they've had a bit of a backtrack week too, Caitlin, after Damien Hardwick was very emotional after their most recent loss to the Crows, saying that they were out of contention for the year. And they've all said, no, that was just heat of the moment. And mathematically, yep, they are still in the fight to make those wildcard positions, but they really do need a win on Sunday at Carrara against the Dogs.
2: Okay, you're listening to ABC Radio Queensland. We're talking to ABC Sports, Quentin Hull. Quentin, it's an end of an era for the Wallabies. What should we look out for?
6: So this is the last test match that Joe Schmidt will be in charge as coach. They play Italy in Perth at 8 o'clock tomorrow. Again, listen apps the spot to hear that. Just look for the Sports Extra button, coverage from 7:30. The Australians off the back of, well, a narrow loss to Ireland and then a second-half capitulation to France. They take on an Italian team who has beaten them the last two times they've played them for their only two victories ever against the Wallabies. So the Azzurri, though, they lost to Japan in Japan and then against New Zealand in Wellington last week. You know, Australia's still favourites to beat Italy, even though, as mentioned, Italy's beaten us the last two times. And as you mentioned, Joe Schmidt, the Kiwi, who has gone through a lot of players sort of trying to rebuild the Australian rugby and Wallabies presence after the disaster of the last World Cup. His numbers aren't great, Caitlin. 30 tests coached for only 11 wins, but those 11 wins sort of had the dizzying highs of a victory over South Africa in Johannesburg and a last gasp win over England at Twickenham, and, you know, a very competitive series against the British on Irish Lions and a face-saving victory in the third test. So look, he's been through a lot of players, Joe Schmidt, and Les Kiss, the Reds coach, or former Reds coach, will take over after this test match, and he needs to get a win on Saturday, and I think we'll be a while before we work out just his legacy, because if we go okay in the World Cup, Caitlin, I think we'll look back and see that this period where Joe Schmidt's gone through a lot of players and instilled a bit of belief and tactical awareness into this group, that might be seen as one of the key pillars to making the Wallabies, you know, up the world rankings again. They're currently eighth in the world, but we really want to be in that top three or four.
2: And on the Open, not tennis, it's golf. What's happening there?
6: Yeah, British Open, the weather looks pretty good at Royal Birkdale. I'm just sort of seeing some pictures coming in here, and my focus is honing in on Cameron Smith, because the former Open champion of 2022 has had this terrible run of only making one cut in his last eight majors. Mind you, he finished top 10 there at the PGA when he did make that cut. But he had a three-over round in his first round, like tied for 106th. Now I'm just getting a quick scroll through my score screen here to see what he's done so far today. And, oh, he's picked up a birdie early, which is good news. So he's now at 2 over. The top 70 plus ties make the cut at the British Open. So the lead is 5 under. A little known American by the name of Jackson Suber. He's just started his second round. The best of the Aussies are at even par. Lucas Herbert, Minwoo Lee and Cam John. But yeah, certainly in the first part of the evening, it'll be about whether or not Cameron Smith can get going. And Jason Day as well, who's 3 over as well, but he won't be teeing off until later in the evening.
2: And two more games to go for the World Cup. What time do we need to be setting alarms for?
6: Yep, so Sunday in Miami, the playoff for third. Now, that's a 7 o'clock start, England versus France. And even though, you know, they're not playing for the title itself, it's England versus France. And we know the rivalry there, Caitlin. Neither of those teams will want to finish the tournament with back-to-back losses. And then 5 a.m. Monday morning for Spain versus Argentina. I'll save you asking the question people have been asking me. And look, I'm not the most deep of football followers, even though I do keep a close eye on it, not to the depth of some. You've seen this fanaticism of the fans during this tournament. Wow. But look, through this tournament, Caitlin, what I have seen has been a very, very professional Spanish team that's had such a good record in big games. They're the reigning European champions as well. Argentina's been brilliant, yet has perhaps given their opposition a few chances during the tournament. So I'm going for the steady Spaniards against the flair of Messi and the Argentinians. So that's,
2: you've called it.
6: That's my form
2: it's
6: line.
2: The Spaniards.
6: Yeah, that's
2: okay.
6: My form line for Monday.
2: Yep. Okay, all right. They are the ones to watch. Quentin Hull, thank you so much for getting us up to speed on sport this weekend. Really appreciate it.
6: Pleasure, Caitlin. Have a great weekend, everyone.
2: Yeah, you too. That's Quentin Hull from ABC Sport. 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We're about to check in on the traffic with Brad in just a minute. And we're also going to be hearing about an incredible program run by a 17-year-old out of Toowoomba to support Afghan girls and education. 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Let's check in on the roads with Brad.
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7: Well, Caitlin, there has been plenty of rain about in some areas this afternoon, so extra care for the drive. Now, we've got west of Kilcoy, a breakdown, Diagla Highway near Brisbane Valley Rail Trail at Harlan, so crews to get that cleared. Take it easy in that stretch. And got some mud debris still, Stephen Way southbound between Kuchin Hills Drive and Tobacco Road at Beerwa. Heavy Sunshine Motorway outbound through Man Creek, but it is starting to settle down inbound at Calland Road, easing inbound approaching Kawana Way, Link Road, a little mountain. A little bit of stop start on Nicola Way through Minyama and Bok Arena. Light conditions now on Kawana Way, and a good run generally around the northern beaches. This minor build up at the Dunella Bridge Bow Spires around the upgrade works this afternoon. Looking good around Maryborough, Harvey Bay, and also through Bundaberg. This slight build up at times around Bundaberg Central, and a good run around Toowoomba and the Darling Downs. Generally light conditions there as well. We're back from 18. I'll be back after 5:15 on ABC Local Radio Queensland.
2: Thank you so much, Brad. You're listening to ABC Radio Queensland. I'm getting a few texts on 0487 993 222. We're talking about the Halls Creek development. Mark from Morayfield, I remember when the only tall buildings on the coast were on the corner of 6th Ave and Aerodrome Road, and the road from Kawana to Kurrumundi was one lane with tea tree scrub on both sides. Yeah, amazing. The coast has changed so much even from when I was a kid. I remember when it was a lot of pineapple fields, and a lot of those pineapple fields are now housing developments. But my uncle remembers, I remember him telling me about how the road to Coolum used to just be a dirt track in like the 60s or 70s. And so, yeah, it's changed a lot. You're listening to ABC Radio Queensland. I've got a song for you. This is Roxy Music, More Than This.

0: It's Roxy Music. More than this. You're listening to ABC Radio Queensland. Toowoomba has a well-deserved reputation as one of Australia's most successful and welcoming regional settlement hubs. It's estimated that amongst the city's multicultural population, there are about 400 to 700 people of Afghan descent. And one of those people is 17-year-old Miriam Nabizada, whose family came to Australia as refugees after fleeing Afghanistan in 2015. Miriam is very impressive. She's the Young Citizen of the Year. She was the Youth Parliament Member for Toowoomba last year and the Lions Youth of the Year, amongst other accolades. And she started a charity with her mother to raise money to educate women in Afghanistan. Miriam is speaking here to ABC's David Iliff about the Miriam Foundation.
1: The Miriam Women's Incorporation is an organisation that my mum and I started just about last year. And our main aim with this organisation is to really assist newly arrived refugees and migrants in Toowoomba, and hopefully as we grow across Queensland and Australia. And the reason why we started this organisation is because when we first moved as refugees to Toowoomba, we received a lot of assistance from MDA, and we kind of understood how it's quite hard to move from a different country when you don't know the language and when everything is sort of completely new to you. And we wanted our organization to almost be a safe haven for newly arrived people who are coming into the country. And with our projects, we aim to assist families and especially women as well, but also children. So we had our project, which was Bags for Change, where we provided school bags for young people so that their parents wouldn't really have to kind of have that burden of understanding what their children might need for school. But then also, we do a lot of work in Afghanistan, and that's where our other sort of aim is to help out, especially the women and girls who currently can't and don't have access to any education in Afghanistan.
2: Right.
1: So we're currently developing our new project, which is Educate Her Future, and it's a way to provide classes for young girls who are above grade 6. And since the Taliban's return in 2021, girls above grade 6 have been denied access to education and to school. So our project aims to deliver maths, English and science classes to them, and also have professional teachers teach them those subjects, so that maybe one day when they are able to leave Afghanistan, or when Afghanistan is able to kind of have women in education and women in roles, they can have that backhand education to sort of get a job or get a career, and also just to give them a bit of hope. Because when you're denied something that you've always wanted to do, it's quite hard. And our sort of project is a way to motivate them to believe in themselves and to sort of know that education is truly important, and
2: absolutely,
1: that they can have a chance at it.
2: So is it with the Taliban sort of back in power, or back as a major presence in Afghanistan, does this have to be done in some way in secret? I mean, I presume, is this done from here online, or tell me how the education that you're offering works?
1: Yeah, so the way that we work it is we have a connection to one of our sort of family friends that is currently in Kabul, and he has a sort of space in his house, sort of, where we can hold the classes there. So they're not completely sort of public for the Taliban to see, in a way. We will be doing the classes in that room, and we have a list of girls who are currently interested in that. But it'll mainly be just in like a sort of safe sort of place where it's not completely public to the outside.
2: How dangerous would it be, though, if it was uncovered?
1: Currently, the restrictions have kind of lifted. There was a time when it was super, super hard on women and girls, but there's not that much of a sort of thing that if it was uncovered that really bad things would happen. It's more that the Taliban restrict women from having jobs and leaving their home. But if they're in some type of home, they're not really in huge of a deal of danger.
2: So they're allowed to acquire an education, they're just not allowed to use it in terms of a career.
1: Yes, as which
2: such
1: is sort of the main problem that we're trying to at least sort of solve. We can't do like big things, but doing something is better than doing nothing. And I always believe that even though our organization is currently a smaller one, we still have a chance to bring a difference to even those like couple of girls that want to do this, raise awareness about those Afghan women, because even though we're in a place where there's limitless opportunities and

0: we're in a safe sort of country like Australia, there are women just like us, women and girls, who don't have any of those opportunities. Even if one day they might not be able to come to Australia, having our small impact on them can change their lives.
1: That 17-year-old Mariam Nabizada speaking there to ABC's David Iliffe about the Mariam Foundation. Mariam is spelled M-A-R-Y-A-M, so different to her own name. 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We are coming up to the 5 o'clock news. After the 5 o'clock news, we're going to be talking about the grilling that Telstra received today from the Senate and what we can expect when it comes to Australia's telecommunications. That's coming up. But first, I've got this song for you. This is Supergrass, All Right.

0: That is Supergrass. All right. You're listening to ABC Radio Queensland. We're coming up to the 5 o'clock news. After the 5 o'clock news, we're going to be talking about the grilling that Telstra received from the Senate committee today. Sarah Hanson-Young had a go at the head of Telstra. We're going to find out what was said and whether there'll be any changes to services going forward. That's coming up after the news.
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2: interstate,
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0: ABC News, good afternoon. I'm Michael Bausch. A Senate inquiry has heard Telstra ignored multiple manufacturer warnings over several years before a catastrophic software failure crippled Australia's emergency phone lines. Adelaide Miller reports.
1: Telstra's Chief Executive Vicky Brady has confirmed human error was involved in the nationwide outage last week.
2: We now believe this occurred because of an intentional design change that had previously been made to the equipment to fix an earlier fault.
1: Telstra confirmed it was provided several warnings over a number of years

0: by its manufacturer to update its software, but decided against it because the telco wasn't using that part of the server. An investigation is underway by both Telstra and the telco regulator.
1: A former Brisbane City Council bus driver has appealed his careless driving conviction over a crash that killed a teenage pedestrian in the CBD. 72-year-old Lindsay Selby was found guilty by a magistrate last year. He was given an 8-month wholly suspended sentence and lost his licence for a year. Defence lawyers argued he wasn't criminally responsible for the March 2024 accident because he genuinely believed he was pressing the brakes. However, police prosecutors submitted that video footage clearly proved the defendant was driving without due care before pinning 18-year-old Tia Cameron against a wall. Police have arrested a woman in regional Victoria as part of the investigation into the movements of fugitive Desi Freeman prior to his death. Ethan Seideman reports.
2: Detectives have been retracing Freeman's movements during his 7 months on the run after he fatally shot two police officers in Porepunkah last year. They've now turned their attention to who might have helped Freeman while he was hiding. This morning, a 58-year-old woman from New South Wales was arrested in the Gippsland town of Bairnsdale and is now being interviewed by detectives. Police have arrested and released several people as part of the investigation but are yet to lay any charges. Mr. Freeman was shot dead in a standoff with police in March.
1: The US says it's finished its latest wave of aerial bombardments against Tehran. At the same time, Middle East air defences have intercepted a major Iranian missile assault aimed at a key coalition stronghold, as Ali Crew reports.
3: Qatar's defence ministry says its armed forces thwarted an Iranian missile attack, but the interior ministry says a child was injured by shrapnel resulting from interception operations and that the child is receiving medical treatment. Witnesses say several explosion-like sounds have also been heard in the capital Doha as a government security alert was sent to mobile phones. The US military says it's now completed its latest wave of strikes on Iran that were carried out at President Donald Trump's direction, marking a sixth consecutive night of American strikes.
1: And the US president has used a national TV address to expose highly sensitive government files, double down on voting conspiracy theories, and target hidden political enemies. Lauren Day reports from Washington.
4: Donald Trump has announced he's declassifying a swathe of documents he claims show American elections are dangerously exposed to hacking, exploitation and foreign interference, and that members of the so-called deep state tried to cover it up. He said the purpose was not to weaken confidence in the system, but critics say he's done just that. Experts say he could be laying the groundwork to challenge the results of the midterm elections, which are just 4 months away and in which Republican control of Congress is at stake. Lauren Day, ABC News, Washington.
1: A major search and rescue operation's underway after a large landslide in China's southwest. The ABC's Alison Horne reports from Beijing.
5: The landslide happened in the Peng Shui County in Chongqing about 8:30 this morning local time. Witnesses have told the ABC they saw giant rock boulders and mud coming down on rows of homes, cars and burying people on the street. State media says at least 8 people have been rescued alive so far, but it's not known if there have been any fatalities. The area has experienced heavy rain in recent days. Alison Horn, ABC News, Beijing.
1: Queensland's weather, scattered showers tomorrow in the southeast, Moreton Bay Islands and Gari, mostly fine elsewhere. Strong and gusty south to southeasterlies about the southeast coast. Brisbane 13 to 23, Ipswich 10 to 23, the Sunshine Coast 13 to 22, the Gold Coast 12 to 22. A few showers for the southeast on Sunday, Monday and Tuesday on Moreton Bay seas 1.5 metres. 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
8: Caitlin Sorey with you for Southern Queensland Drive. Telstra's boss faced a grilling in the Senate today for the network failing last week, including dropping the calls of 600 000 calls. We'll find out how they defended that. And it's Friday, so what songs get you in the mood for the weekend? I would love to play something on the radio this afternoon. 0487 993 222, 0487 993 222, or call me 1300 903 222.

0: 1300 903 222. We'll also check in with the Bureau of Meteorology, Brad on the roads. But first, the temperatures. It's 11 degrees in Applethorpe. It's 14 in Warwick and Toowoomba. Kingaroy sitting on 15. Beerburrum's on 16. Bundaberg, Nambour, Maroochydore and Harvey Bay are all on 17. Toowoomba, Gympie and Dalby are on 18. Maribyrra and Roma are both on 19. St George, Gundawindi and Gaindar are sitting on 20 degrees.
1: Hi, it's Trevor Chappell. I'm retiring from the ABC, but first, a party. 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
0: Telstra has faced the Senate for its network outage last week with over 2 hours of questions led by Senator Sarah Hanson-Young. Telstra CEO Vicky Brady represented Telstra. To find out more about the hearing and what Australians can expect from their telecommunications network going forward, we're joined by the CEO of the Australian Communications Consumer Action Network, Carol Bennett. Carol, good afternoon.
3: Hello, Caitlin.
0: What are your key takeaways from the hearing? What jumped out at you?
3: Well, I think the really disappointing thing was that Australians, after a national outage that led to absolute disruption and chaos last week, huge hit to the economy, shut down freight systems, shut down public transport systems, payment systems, huge impact on communities around the country. We can't be reassured that this wouldn't happen again.
0: And did they kind of explain what caused the outage?
3: They did. They said it really came down to a 15-year-old $30,000 server, if you break it all down. Basically, in 2020, Telstra were warned about this by the manufacturer. There was a reminder issued in 2022, and in 2025, in October, there was a further warning. And when asked, and it was their engineer, Gerard Tracy, who was asked, you know, would this have been the difference between this outage occurring and not, and should that have piece of equipment been replaced? He said, yes, it should have been replaced, and yes, this could have prevented that from occurring. So it does raise questions about, you know, the whole sort of process, governance, risk management systems that are in place at Telstra, and the culture, I think.
0: Yeah, because it sounds like they had, you know, what was it, two or three warnings there being like, hey, you need to replace this server. I mean, was this hearing sparked by the outrage broadly at what happened to systems, or is this like really about the 000 calls not getting answered?
3: Well, this whole inquiry of the Senate was started after the Optus outage in 2025 in October or September last year. So that followed the 2023 Optus outage as well, at which that sparked a whole review and inquiry. So the committee has been extended and extended because, you know, there have been subsequent issues arising. And now, of course, we've had the Telstra outage, which is the biggest network and has the biggest footprint when it comes to terrestrial infrastructure. So when its networks go down, it has an impact on the whole economy. So again, you know, this was an extra hearing of the committee, and it has been extended for a third time in terms of its reporting. So it was a follow-up on that.
0: You're listening to ABC Radio Queensland. I'm Caitlin Sorey, driving you home this afternoon, and we're talking to the CEO of the Australian Communications Consumer Action Network, Carol Bennett. Do you think we'll see better processes brought in to ensure 000 services are protected?
3: Well, I certainly hope so. I mean, there's a couple of things here, Caitlin, that absolutely should be on the table, and that includes domestic mobile roaming. I mean, if we're being told by the telcos that they can't guarantee that this won't happen again because systems are complicated and difficult to manage, and we should all be carrying around multiple SIMs so we've got a backup in case there's an outage, and we know that outages are increasing. And in fact, that was raised today. The number of outages has gone up from 2024 to more than 3,000 to 5,221 in 2025. And that's just Telstra alone. So if that's going to be happening, why aren't we allowing domestic mobile roaming? That should be on the table. And the other thing that should be on the table is minimum reliability standards. This is now an essential service. We absolutely need to have some independent way of guaranteeing that this system works. And, you know, had we had that in place,

0: Would that equipment have been replaced? Well, that's probably the case. And so, we can't just be relying on Telstra to tell us, once they've done their investigation, what the problem was, what they've done to resolve it, and what they're going to do in future. This is a public safety issue. We need to have an independent way of ensuring that they are delivering on that promise.
1: Telstra CEO Vicki Brady apologised for the outage and said customers are being reimbursed to some degree. Your organisation represents consumers. Are you happy with the reimbursement they're offering?
0: Well, they said today that they've made a choice to not provide automatic reimbursement, but rather they're going through a case-by-case process because of the intermittent nature of the outage and the variability of the claims. That's not the advice of the Telecommunications Industry Ombudsman. In good practice guidance to the industry, that had set out an automatic reimbursement system that applied across the industry. So I guess we want to know really what level of guarantee consumers have here, because it seems to me there's an ad hoc process for application which puts the onus on consumers to do the work and, prove the case. And then we don't know what the criteria is for approval of those applications. There was clearly today no quantum put on the table as to, what planning Telstra had in place for an outage and the the reimbursements that would follow if in the case of a major national outage they hadn't planned for that. And yet you'd think an organisation that is in the business of ensuring national safety and reliability of their systems would have that kind of inbuilt system in their budgets, in their planning, in their risk management systems.
1: Well, hopefully we will see some more detail as this progresses. Carol, thank you so much for your time this afternoon.
0: Great to talk to you, Caitlin. Thank you.
1: Thank you. That's CEO of the Australian Communications Consumer Action Network, Carol Bennett, speaking there. You're listening to ABC Radio Queensland. It's time to check out on the weather this afternoon. Our duty forecaster this afternoon is Robert Urbaniak. Good afternoon, Robert.
2: Good afternoon.
1: Great to have you on. Now, I'm seeing a bit of a rain band around the coast all the way up to Bundi and then also inland through like towards Chinchilla kind of way, Dalby. What can we expect from the weather going into the evening?
2: What can we expect from the weather going into the evening? Look, a few more millimetres about southeastern Queensland, but for the most part, most of it's come down already. But I guess the showers will get a bit of second wind tomorrow, and you'll see perhaps about 5, 10 millimetres, over 20 millimetres in places about the coastal fringe tomorrow. Mostly a coastal thing. Just looking at the rainfall totals we've gotten, we did get a few decent totals in the sort of Granite Belt, but yeah, for the most part tomorrow it will be coastal. As I said, about 5 to 10 is the more likely figure, but over 20 in places, and the eastern coast of Moreton Island, Stradbroke Island, will get more than that. And the main concern with the weather really is there's some decent swell coming through, so there's a damaging surf warning right now, as well as a hazardous surf warning. So wave

0: Obviously that's the main sort of concern right now, and the winds are fairly strong along the coastal fringe as well, at about 60 to 80 kilometres an hour for the next few days. So there's a strong wind warning for today and a gale force wind warning for tomorrow. So yeah, pretty choppy out there. I'm sure some of the surfers will be happy about the swell, though, having said that.
1: I'm sure they will be. But if you're wanting to get out over the weekend, are there going to be any patches of sunshine? What can we hope for?
0: Yeah, look, it depends where you are. Like, so the coastal fringe is really the focus of it. So like the Gold Coast and anywhere from Caboolture through to Noosa Heads is going to be still pretty rainy tomorrow. But like Brizzy, for example, we'll just get like a millimetre at most. I mean, Gatton, Kingaroy, Gander, anywhere that's inland will mostly be dry tomorrow. So yeah, it depends where you are. If you're right on the coast, it'll be a bit rainy. So, and then Sunday, showers will spread a bit further inland, so there's a chance for a few showers here and there, but inland as well, but for the most part it will still be coastal on Sunday as well, and

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1: Okay, we'll look out for it. Thank you so much for your time this afternoon.
0: All right, thank you.
1: Thank you. That's Robert Urbaniak. He's the duty forecaster at the BOM this afternoon. It's time to check out the roads with Brad.
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3: Yeah, very good afternoon, Caleb. Had a little bit happening this afternoon. Things are settling down, which is good news. We've got a breakdown at the moment west of Kilcoy, Diego Highway near Brisbane Valley Rail Trail. So just extra care around Harlem this afternoon if you're travelling that stretch. The Bruce Highway, Gateway Motorway, busy now from Deegan right through to Burping Gary. This is sitting out and much improved as you make way out of Brisbane. A couple of early breakdowns didn't help there. Sunshine Motorway, a little bit under speed now through Mountain Creek. That's sitting out. No delays on Calland Road. A great run around the northern beaches. That mud debris has been cleared up as well as Steve Irwin Way, southbound through Beerwah near Tobacco Road. And around Noosaville and Swanton, just some delays both ways around the Donella Bridge, around the work zones there, but only minor. Build up a good run on your Monday Noosa Road and Beckford Road through Swanton and Noosaville as well this afternoon. Very light conditions. It's all settled down. No delays around Maryborough, Harvey Bay, looking good around Gympie as well generally, and also through Bundaberg, and a great run around Toowoomba and the Darling Downs. I'm Brad from A10. I'll be back around quarter to six on ABC Local Radio, Queensland.
1: Thank you so much, Braddles. You got time for a joke?
3: Oh, yes, please.
1: Okay, we've got a few here. This one's from Davey in Toowoomba. He says, what should you do with all those old car batteries?
3: Oh, I don't know.
1: Give them away, free of charge. Thank you, Dave. Thank you, Dave.
3: And very helpful, Dave. Thank you.
1: Lynn from Mumbai has come back with more.
3: Oh, Lynn.
1: Lynn from Mumbai's back with more.
3: Again.
1: Yeah, she already gave us two. She's back with another one. She says, why did the man put his money in the freezer?
3: Why did the man put his money in the freezer? I don't know.
1: He wanted cold, hard cash. Oh, dear. It's like she knows us.
3: Oh, lovely.
1: Thanks so much, Braddles. We'll catch you in...
3: I feel like doing one of those 1980s voiceovers, cold, hard cash.
1: Right? Nailed it. All right, we'll catch you in half an hour. Thanks,
3: bye.
1: Brad. Bye. 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It's been a little while. You know what? It's Friday afternoon. It's time to play some fun tunes. If you have a song that

0: Family Violence Program. He's called us back to make a correction. Brisbane Youth Family Violence Service Program has not been cut and programs are continuing, and Philip apologised for the mistake. So just wanted to let you know that he misspoke there. 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
1: Beneath the heat and dust lies gemstones, secrets and murder.
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1: 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The suspenseful new crime drama Treasure in Dirt starts Sunday, July 19 on ABC TV and ABC iView.
0: We are coming up to the 5:30 news. Now, depending on what part of the internet you're on, you may have seen low testosterone pushed as the scourge of masculinity. Early in the show, we caught up with Dr. Sam Cornell, research fellow in public health at the University of Queensland, to find out if that's really true and where this idea came from.
3: It's not a new thing. I mean, low testosterone is actually a real medical condition when it's, you know, properly diagnosed by a GP. It's referred to as hypogonadism, and it's actually where the testes and or the pituitary gland aren't doing their job and producing enough testosterone. But this low T phenomenon on social media, it's generally been targeting young males who, for the most part, will have very normal levels of testosterone. There's obviously individual variation, and there's definitely fluctuations of it throughout the course of the day, which is a whole other thing for when you come to testing it yourself. But yeah, low T, it's just this real manosphere tied up phenomenon on social media and influencers telling young males that if you're tired in the morning, it's because you've got low T, or if your muscles aren't growing as quick as you think they should be, you've probably got low T. And it's obviously a load of nonsense, but it's quite sad that we've got now, you know, one of the world's most, in essence, powerful institutions, the US military, you know, the head of that is basically saying, we need to check you all for testosterone because you might not be lethal enough if it's not high enough.
0: Is this, like, concerning that this is kind of moving from the fringe into the mainstream? Like, what could this mean for young men in Australia if they're hearing this kind of message?
3: Well, I think, you know, it's just kind of confirming what they're already seeing on social media. So the fact that, yeah, you've got Pete Hegseth, you know, a key instrument in the US administration, massive platform, and, you know, putting that out into the mainstream, saying that testosterone is, it's kind of just confirming what all the influencers who have already been peddling this for years have been saying. And I think it's a bit of fear-mongering. It's definitely fear-mongering. And it's creating this panic around, you know, oh, my testosterone's too low, so I'm not manly enough. And, you know, when you're a boy or a young man, this kind of stuff can really cause you a lot of anxiety. And so no wonder we've got a lot of young males that are concerned about their testosterone levels.
0: You're listening to ABC Radio Queensland. I'm Caitlin Sorey with you on your drive home on a Friday afternoon. We're joined by Dr. Sam Cornell talking about the low testosterone trend on social media, now popularised by

0: those results show that you've got low testosterone combined with symptoms such as low libido, erectile dysfunction, low appetite, an array of different symptoms, then they might put you on something like testosterone replacement therapy, which is really valuable for the people that actually need it. But if you don't require it, if you actually you've already got normal testosterone and you do take this extra you know, exogenous testosterone, this synthetic testosterone, then it can have negative effects. Crucially, it can actually shut down your body's own natural production of testosterone, and then you can become lifelong dependent on this external source.
1: That is some good advice there, that if you've got normal range of testosterone, you don't need to take extra testosterone. That was Dr. Sam Cornell, Research Fellow in Public Health from the University of Queensland, to talk about this low T or low testosterone trend on the internet. You're listening to ABC Radio Queensland. We're racing towards the 5:30 news. Before we get there, this is Hozier, Too Sweet.

Hozier, Too Sweet. We are coming up to the 5:30 news. On the other side, we're going to be talking with the doing the finish line with Craig Quatermain, a comedian. He's very funny. So I'll catch you after the 5:30 news.

0: ABC News. Good afternoon. I'm Michael Bausch. A bus driver who struck and killed a pedestrian in Brisbane CBD more than 2 years ago has appealed against his conviction. Talissa Saganto reports.
1: Lindsay Selby was last year found guilty by a magistrate of careless driving causing the death of Tia Cameron. The 18-year-old died in March 2024 when a city council bus mounted a footpath and pinned her against a wall. Selby was handed an 8-month wholly suspended sentence and had his licence disqualified for 12 months. Today, the 72-year-old challenged his conviction in the Brisbane District Court, with his lawyer making the same arguments he made at his trial. He told the court Selby was not criminally liable, as he believed he was pressing the brakes at the time. Lawyers for the Queensland Police Service argued the guilty finding should be upheld, submitting that video footage of the crash proved Selby was driving without due care and attention. The decision has been reserved.
0: Telstra's chief executive has appeared before a Senate inquiry in Canberra, admitting a major maintenance blunder played a role in last week's nationwide network failure. The telco says an undocumented software design change led to the widespread outage. It cut access to phones, data, 000 services, banking and transport. Vicky Brady told the hearing Telstra was at fault.
2: This is clearly unacceptable. If maintenance work can

0: trigger this kind of outage, it suggests our controls were not good enough.
1: A federal official has told the anti-Semitism inquiry university vice chancellors should be trusted to set their own benchmarks for handling campus prejudice. Georgia Lenton-Williams reports.
2: Jasmina Jolick from the Department of Education has told the Royal Commission significant consultation went into new rules requiring universities to adopt racism standards. The changes were announced earlier this month, requiring universities to adopt definitions of anti-Semitism, racism against Aboriginal and Torres Strait Islander peoples, and Islamophobia. The government will not require a specific definition to be adopted in any of those categories. Ms. Jolick said universities were autonomous and needed to develop their own definitions in consultation with their communities.
1: Overseas, mass protests have erupted across Ukraine over the president's sudden and controversial sacking of the country's popular defence minister. His Europe correspondent, Zoe Ford.
3: More than 1,000 people protested outside Ukrainian President Volodymyr Zelensky's office and in other Ukrainian cities, chanting shame and carrying placards. They're angry about the president dismissing popular defence minister Mykhailo Fedorov, a 35-year-old tech expert who aimed to cut bureaucracy, boost drone warfare and use data to analyse battlefield performance. Mr. Fedorov and Kyiv's top general had been at odds. President Zelensky says he's yet to decide who'll replace Mr. Fedorov.
1: A major new medical trial shows a simpler, targeted treatment can successfully beat prostate cancer without the usual life-changing complications. Here's the BBC's Fergus Walsh.
4: The research, led by Imperial College London, followed nearly 3,500 men who received focal therapy, a targeted treatment using high-intensity ultrasound to heat or cryotherapy to freeze cancerous tissue. Nearly all the men had intermediate or high-risk prostate cancer. Yet 10 years after treatment, only two had died from the disease. Outcomes as good as surgery or radiotherapy, but with less than half the risk of side effects, such as urine leakage or loss of sexual function.
1: To sport, round 20 of the NRL continues this evening with Cronulla hosting Newcastle. In the late game, the Roosters play Melbourne, while in the AFL, Sydney takes on the Adelaide Crows at the SCG. To finance on the markets, the ASX 200 fell 44 points today. It closed at 8,797. The Australian dollar is worth 69.85 US cents. The weather for Queensland, scattered showers tomorrow in the southeast, Moreton Bay Islands and Garry, mostly fine elsewhere. Strong and gusty south to southeasterly winds about the southeast coast. Brisbane, 13 to 23. Ipswich, 10 to 23. The Sunshine Coast, 13 to 22. And the Gold Coast, 12 to 22. A few showers about the southeast on Sunday, Monday and Tuesday. On Moreton Bay, southerly winds reaching 25 knots, seas 1.5 metres. For more news, head to news.abc.net.au.
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7: Good afternoon, Caitlin Sori with you for ABC Radio Queensland. I'm going to be in the hot seat for another 25 minutes or so. We're looking for songs to get your weekend started, so text them in 0487 993 222 or play as many as I can or call 1300 903 222. Bruce of Mooloolaba says, RE Weekend Warm-Up, which is fantastic. I love this. Great rebrand. He says, Frankie Knuckles' cruisy piano upbeat accompaniment to 1996 Unbreak My Heart is an excellent remix from the better-known Downer version. Okay, we're going to check that out. Thank you, Bruce in Mooloolaba. And Zach in the Blue Mountains in Blue Mountain Heights says, My Sharona, The Knack. So I've got that ready to roll for you, Zach. We're going to play that in just a second. We're going to have a chat with Brad about the traffic very shortly. And then coming up, it's the finish line. We have Craig Quatermain with us this week. He's a journalist and a comedian, and he's got some very funny takes on the week that was. So we're going to have a chat to him. First, let's check in on PM tonight.
8: Hello, Samantha Donovan here on PM at 6:05. Telstra executives grilled at a Senate inquiry about last week's national outage. Also, the US President Donald Trump makes a primetime address to the nation.

0: claiming widespread election interference from China, and a look at the World Cup's legacy in North America.
1: We had people from everywhere, England, Haiti, Australia, and I love that for us.
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0: I hope you'll join me for PM just after the 6 o'clock news.
3: 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Here you go, Zach. Enjoy.

0: That is the knack for Zach in Blue Mountain Heights, Marsha Rona. You're listening to ABC Radio Queensland, getting a few requests for weekend warm-up songs. Deb from Geelong says, song from the old aerobic days, lol, Underneath the Radar by Underworld. Now, I've had a bit of a look in the system, Deb. I cannot find it, but we'll see what we can dig up for you. 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Let's check in on the roads with Brad.
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0: Traffic. Good afternoon, Brattles.
1: Oh, these are great warm-up songs. I'm going to say, you're taking me back.
0: Oh, am I?
1: These two songs, Underneath the Radar, My Sharona, take me back to when I was, like, out of school and going to the little discotheques and have a bit of a groove. We'd go wild.
0: I bet you did.
1: This establishment used to play 80s retro, yeah, and it was gold. Gold, anyway.
0: That's great. And I want to know what your weekend warm-up is now after you do us the traffic, but yeah.
1: Oh.
0: So gee, save that one in your back foot.
1: Tough one. All right, here we go. So still west of Kilcoyne at Harlem, still got that breakdown, the Yanka Highway near the Brisbane Valley Rail Trail. So just take it easy through there. There's been no delays. Around the Sunshine Coast, still busy. Sunshine Motorway, both ways through Mountain Creek. No delays on Caland Road. And the rest of the coast all looking good. Just a little bit of stop-start around the Donella Bridge with those roadwork zones, those upgrade works happening there. So just be aware of those changes through there. And a couple of late crashes, unfortunately, but otherwise light conditions everywhere. Around Gympie, we've got a single big crash. Brisbane Road near Graham Street at Gympie, and also around Maryborough at Alice Street near Rocky Street, a multi-big crash there. So just take it easy for the driver. Crews are attending those incidents as we speak. I'm Brad from A10. That's the latest traffic on ABC Local Radio Queensland.
0: Thanks so much, Brattles. Okay, what's your weekend warm-up? What's your song?
1: Oh, it's got to be Huda Gurus. What's my scene?
0: Ooh, very strong choice. Okay, I'll see if I can dig that up for you.
1: Or, in fact, any gurus, because they are just unreal. So.
0: Awesome. All right, well, you have a good weekend, hey?
1: Thank you. See you too. Take it easy.
0: Yeah, take it easy. You're listening to ABC Radio Queensland. It's the end of the week, so we're racing towards the finish line. Yeah, sorry, I couldn't help but do that. And this week we have Craig Quartermain with us. He's a journalist and comedian you may have heard on ABC Radio or TV. Good afternoon, Craig.
2: Hi, Danny. How you doing?
0: Yeah, really good. Now, you're from WA originally, but you're a Queenslander now, so we claim you. And there's this idea that New Yorkers have that if you've been in New York for 10 years, you're a New Yorker. Are you a Queenslander yet?
2: It's subtly sneaking in. How much? I've got the fire going. And what is it? It's like, 18 degrees? So, yeah, no.
0: You're a Queenslander now. Yeah. You're cold. You got the fire on. You're a Queenslander. Okay, so this week, AI was a huge topic of discussion. And the number one song in Australia is AI generated in part. It's a Madonna remix. Let's have a little listen to part of it.

0: Craig, how do you feel about a song that was generated, at least in part, like some of the vocals and some of the drums, being the number one song in Australia?
1: Well, if anybody was going to bring great sort of the artist sort of front of being anti-AI, it was going to be a DJ. the ones with the least scruples or ability. No, I have a real issue with it because you're taking a classic song and just putting a bit of a filter over it, rebrand. And don't get me wrong, there's been plenty of remixes and people have done it in the past, and at least they've honoured the previous artists and acknowledged. There's just something really robotic and creepy about this particular one.
0: Yeah, and I think what's quite interesting about this is that Madonna actually has a new album out at the moment. She has a single out, and this remix is doing better than her actual single, which is kind of crazy.
1: Imagine getting beaten by your own sample.
0: That's pretty sad, isn't it?
1: It is kind of sad. I mean, all respect to Madonna. Her latest stuff,
0: Upward inflection. Well, let's actually hear a little bit of the latest single. This is Danceteria.

0: What do you think? How do you think it's stacking up against the AI'd version of the original?
1: Isn't it weird because the previous song works because it's classic Madonna just repackaged, and this new song, honestly, as far as a dance track, it's actually more bop. Like, it's got more weight to it. You can, I don't know if I'm being genuine only because I know, but doesn't that sound more authentic?
0: It does feel like there's some weight behind it or something. Like the other one just feels like it's a copy of a copy or something.
1: That's a brilliant description. Yeah, I mean, it's still Madonna's voice, probably put through a few filters and a bit of auto-tune.
0: Maybe like a face and put through a few filters.
1: I'm behaving myself.
0: Sorry, I can't help it. It's Madonna. It's quite obvious these days. Now, you're listening to ABC Radio Queensland. This is The Finish Line. We've got Craig Quatermain on with us. He's a journalist and comedian. And one of the things that's been kind of big online this week has been The Odyssey. This is a huge film from Christopher Nolan, his latest epic. It's 3 hours long. You actually went and saw it. Tell us, how was it?
1: I worry that this phrase gets thrown around too much, but this is the first movie I've seen in a while that lives up to the actual reputation. It's a legitimate epic in the true sense of the word. And the amount of times that I actually go to movies now in the cinema just so I don't go anywhere near my phone for 2 to 3 hours. And it's lovely and it's a break, but then to actually go see a piece of art that is all-consuming. I'm a huge Nolan fan. I have a really good friend of mine, another comedian, Sammy Shah, who hates Interstellar, and he and I butt heads over that. Same time, he thought the Jurassic World movies were good, so I don't really rate his opinion.
0: Right, okay.
1: But to be all-consuming adventure, this thing that goes for 3 hours, and it's such, it just looks amazing, and you have to see it on a big screen, and I think everyone should go out and see it and really lose themselves in it. The conjecture over it is the part that I found most amusing, but as a film, as a story, as something, it's hugely engrossing. I really think he's done it again.
0: Yeah, wow. That's a huge recommendation. I mean, you're quite a harsh critic, so that's huge coming from you.
1: I'm pretty brutal.
0: But you did say you were eating while you were watching the film. You wouldn't recommend that.
1: Oh, man. Yeah, look, gold class, you know, because I'm middle-aged and that's how I only see movies. But I did, yeah. There's the don't eat when the Cyclops is on if you do go watch the movie. But okay. It was just, yeah, I'm really badly timed. The Cyclops was cyclopsing, and I had a mouthful of pizza, and
0: it just felt squishy in the wrong way.
1: The sound was great. The sound for the film was great. It just didn't help my digestive tract.
0: We're doing The Finish Line this afternoon. We're almost out of the studio. It's almost the weekend. We've got some tunes coming from weekend warm-ups, lots of recommendations, but the one that has just gotten a plus one from Tess in Yandina is Frankie Knuckles' version of Unbreak My Heart. Craig, we're going to come back to you in just a second, but first let's take a bit of a dance break. Let's hear some music. This is Unbreak My Heart, Frankie Knuckles.

0: That is the Frankie Knuckles version of Unbreak My Heart for Bruce in Mooloolaba and for Tess Idiandina. You're listening to ABC Radio Queensland. We are playing the finish line this afternoon with Craig Quatermain, journalist and comedian. Craig had some less fun news this week of Nicky Winmar, the AFL player famous for standing up to racism on the field by lifting up his shirt and pointing at his skin. He had his statue taken down after he was found guilty of domestic violence. What do you think of having his statue removed?
1: Well, just for Queensland listeners, yeah, just some scope. That's basically where I'm from. And I was a big AFL fan growing up and still am kind of today. So Nicky Winmar was quite a significant person at the time when that whole thing happened. And when his statue went up, you know, it was a bit of acknowledgement. But the minute there were the findings and the story came out of his acts that he did, his violent acts, honestly, had no issue with that statue being taken down. It's one of those things where people kind of caution against conflating the art with the artist. You know, people do awful things. Can you enjoy their music? In this particular case, the footballer's done awful things and there's a public monument to them. I don't think it has a place out in the open.
0: Yeah. I mean, you're an Aboriginal person like Nicky Winmar. That's, like, you know, huge for the community. Like, was it really disappointing to have the statue taken down?
1: Not that disappointing once you hear why, to be honest. It kind of undermined everything he did do.
0: Yeah.
1: Well, for me personally, in Australia, I know quite a few people in the community. Like, if you can have your heroes, but it's kind of an odd thing to follow someone so blindly. Sure, what he did at that time that was idolized in the monument, sure, that was a pivotal moment. But yeah, when your actions are one of the worst actions you can have in our community, then I feel like, yeah, that just takes away any sort of gravitas or any sort of achievements that you've done there.
0: And what about the rest of the Sporting Hall of Fame? Do you think that that needs to be kind of analysed with a bit more of a critical lens? Do you think there's other people who might need to be removed?
1: I think someone with an amazing journalism background such as yourself, Kate, I think you'd quite enjoy going through the archives and finding out who did what back in the day and going through people's records, because there have been some dodgy acts and really unacceptable behavior from people that are in things like the Hall of Fame, in all codes and all sports everywhere. They're idolized and put up in these prestigious places, and they have awards named after them, all sorts of stuff. If they've actually done stuff that is quite reprehensible, I'm all for their names being taken out of the annals of history, for sure.
0: Yeah. Okay. Well, you got to draw a line somewhere. Well, that seems like our line for the finish line. Craig Quatermain, thanks so much for joining us this afternoon.
1: Pleasure, Katie.
0: You have a great weekend.
1: Take it easy.
0: That is Craig Quatermain. He's a journalist and a comedian on your radio this afternoon. It's almost 6 o'clock. We're coming up to the 6 o'clock news. Before we get there, let's check out what's happening on Australia Wide tonight.
2: Alex Hyman here, coming up on the weekend edition of Australia Wide. As conflict resumed in the Middle East, we'll look at the uncertainty around fuel prices and supply. And we'll also hear from one group still filling up and travelling the outback.
3: A lot of the towns that we've been in, if it wasn't for us nomads, the streets would be deserted.
2: And as the PM shares his AI roadmap for Australia, the Northern Territory government announces its big data centre ambitions.
4: The Northern Territory will be the data centre capital of the globe.
2: But what will it mean for the environment? That's on the weekend edition of Australia Wide.

0: That is the Violet Femmes, Blister and Sun. We're coming up to the end of the show. Big thanks for all your calls and texts this afternoon and keeping me company. And a big thank you to Dylan Morris and Sam Ortis-Ryan for their work on the show this afternoon. Hope you have a great weekend. I'll catch you on Monday. It's 6 o'clock.
1: Bye for now.
2: ABC News, good evening. I'm Michael Bausch. The head of Telstra says there won't be universal payouts for millions of phone users affected by last week's communications collapse. Vicky Brady fronted a Senate inquiry this afternoon, as Adelaide Miller reports.
3: Telstra has confirmed it will not be providing compensation to all its members affected by the national outage last week. CEO Vicky Brady says because the outage was intermittent, the telco wants to prioritise those who were greatly affected, which she believes will mainly be provided in the form of a credit to their bill. So far, Telstra confirms about $100,000 has been paid in financial compensation, with about 8,000 claims lodged.
2: A former Brisbane City Council bus driver has appealed his careless driving conviction over a crash that killed a teenage pedestrian in the CBD. 72-year-old Lindsay Selby was found guilty by a magistrate last year. He was given an 8-month wholly suspended sentence and lost his licence for a year. Defence lawyers argued he wasn't criminally responsible for the March 2024 accident because he genuinely believed he was pressing the brakes. However, police prosecutors submitted that video footage clearly proved the defendant was driving without due care before pinning 18-year-old Tia Cameron against a wall. An expert witness has told the Anti-Semitism Royal Commission that Australian universities must drastically overhaul their internal culture to combat rising discrimination on campus. Here's Georgia Lenton-Williams.
4: At the Royal Commission's hearing in Melbourne, David Slukey from the Monash Initiative for Rapid Research into Anti-Semitism said policies have a role to play, but they're part of a larger picture. He said universities need to change their cultures and understand that anti-Semitism is tied to society's polarisation, the impacts of social media, and what he considers broader threats to democracy. Professor Slukey also said the rapid evolution of digital technology is one of the greatest challenges of our age, and universities have an important role in researching it.
2: Overseas, the US president has launched a fresh prime-time broadside, reviving unproven conspiracy theories about his previous race for office. His North America correspondent Lauren Day.
5: Donald Trump has repeatedly claimed the 2020 election was rigged, despite multiple lawsuits and government agencies failing to find evidence of widespread fraud or manipulation. He's used an address, which several US networks did not air live, to claim intelligence agencies covered up China's attempts to meddle in 2020. He also urged Congress to pass a bill he's been pushing that imposes stricter voting requirements, which has stalled in the Senate. Lauren Day, ABC News, Washington.
2: Rare public anger has flared in Ukraine over the sacking of the country's military coordinator. His Europe correspondent, Mazoe Ford.
6: Outside the office of Ukrainian President Volodymyr Zelensky, more than 1,000 mostly young people gathered in protest. They shouted shame and stop sabotaging victory in response to the sacking of 35-year-old Defence Minister Mykhailo Fedorov, who many credit with cutting bureaucracy, boosting drone warfare, and using data to analyse and try to improve fighting on the front line. President Zelensky says there's been systemic conflict between the military and the defence ministry. He's yet to name a new defence minister.
2: A teenager's been charged after allegedly ramming a marked highway patrol vehicle in the Somerset region, northwest of Brisbane. Officers were called to Cominya after reports of about 10 cars hooning on Monday night. The 19-year-old faces multiple serious offences, including dangerous driving. He'll reappear in court next month. And police have charged two people after a drug seizure at Mount Isa in northwest Queensland. Officers allegedly found nearly a quarter of a kilo of methamphetamine at a Pioneer home. A 43-year-old man's been refused bail on 6 charges. A 37-year-old woman faces 4 related offences. Queensland's weather, scattered showers tomorrow for the southeast around the Moreton Bay Islands as well as Garree, mostly fine elsewhere. Strong and gusty south to southeasterly winds about the southeast coast. Brisbane, 13 to 23. Ipswich, 10 to 23. The Sunshine Coast, 13 to 22. And on the Gold Coast, 12 to 22. A few showers around the southeast on Sunday, Monday and Tuesday. On Moreton Bay, southerly winds reaching 25 knots. Seas on the bay, 1.5 metres. 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
7: Good evening and welcome to PM. I'm Samantha Donovan, coming to you from the lands of the Wurundjeri people of the Kulin Nation in Melbourne. Tonight, Telstra bosses grilled about last week's national outage at a Senate inquiry. Also, the US President Donald Trump makes a primetime address to the nation, claiming widespread election interference from China. And a look at the World Cup's legacy in North America.
8: We have people from everywhere, England, Haiti, Australia. We're not letting that for us.
9: Small acts of sports diplomacy, particularly on a citizen-to-citizen level, can add up and move mountains.
7: First this evening, Telstra has admitted that last week's national outage could have been prevented and that it failed to act on warnings about critical software updates. The shutdown saw hundreds of Australians unable to call emergency services, brought many train services to a standstill and shut down payment systems. The admissions came as Telstra bosses were grilled at a Senate inquiry on 000 service outages in Canberra today. Rachel Hayter has been following the proceedings. Rachel, what did today's inquiry reveal about the cause of last week's outage?
10: Sam, Telstra made a big admission at this inquiry today that last week's massive network outage, which stopped more than 600 people from contacting

0: contacting emergency services could have been prevented. Telstra's bosses, Chief Executive Vicky Brady, as well as group owner End-to-End Service Performance and Resilience, Gerard Tracy, and four of the telco's other executives fronted this Senate inquiry, which is being chaired by Greens Senator Sarah Hanson-Young. And we learned more about this outage, which started at 3:30 in the morning last Wednesday, by maintenance work on a server. And when that server was restarted after the works, its clocks turned back 20 years to the year 2006. The inquiry heard that Telstra believes that happened because of a design change that had been made to the equipment to fix an earlier fault, but that change was not documented, which meant that the technician didn't know that when the server was turned back on, the server would turn its clocks back 2 decades. And over the next few hours, that incorrect date rippled slowly across the network, which caused authentication certificates for software in other servers to become invalid. The inquiry also heard that in 2020, 2022, and in January this year, Telstra received warnings from the software manufacturer that Telstra needed to run updates, but it failed to do so. Chair Senator Sarah Hanson-Young was strident in her questioning, suggesting that Telstra was retrofitting its technology. Here is Telstra Chief Executive Vicky Brady.
1: It's unacceptable that we had an outage that resulted from, well, it could have been avoided, we believe, if we had either done the software update or we had documented the design change and that had been taken into account.
2: What about if you had replaced the piece of equipment?
1: Well,
2: spent the $30,000. Would the problem have happened if you had spent the $30,000?
1: That will be part of the investigation, Chair, because...
2: Well, I'll ask Mr. Tracy. If this was a new server, would this have occurred?
3: That'll have to be part of the investigation.
2: What do you think would happen?
3: A newer piece of hardware operating in the same design that we intended to, the issue wouldn't have happened.
4: That's Gerard Tracy, who at Telstra has the title of Group Owner, End-to-End Service Performance and Resilience. And along with Telstra CEO Vicky Brady, he was being interrogated there by Greens Senator Sarah Hanson-Young. And Rachel, what else did today's inquiry tell us about last week's Telstra outage?
0: Sam, Chief Executive Vicky Brady ruled out automatic blanket compensation for this outage, saying most payouts will probably come as bill credit instead of cash payments because she says that's the fastest way to process the compensation. But so far, there's no figures or clear timelines. We also heard more about Telstra's internal investigation into this outage. It's being run by their Chief Risk Officer and they've appointed the consulting firm Technology Audit Partners to help. That internal investigation is happening alongside a separate external probe by the industry regulator, the Australian Communications and Media Authority, who we also heard from in the inquiry today just before it adjourned this afternoon. ACMA has not ruled out pursuing civil penalties on Telstra, Sam.
4: Thanks, Rachel. Rachel Hayter reporting there for us. In a televised address to his nation, the American president, Donald Trump, has claimed the US election system is under threat from hacking, foreign interference and exploitation. And he's pointed the finger firmly at China, alleging it's running an operation to influence US elections and has illegally acquired personal information from the files of 220 million American voters. Tanya Dendrinos has more.
5: In a primetime address to the nation, US President Donald Trump announced the immediate release of declassified intelligence documents, shedding light on Chinese hacking targeting Americans.
6: Over a period of years, starting during the 2020 election cycle, the People's Republic of China carried out what is believed to be the largest compromise of election data in history, resulting in China's illicit acquisition of 220 million U.S. voter files.
5: It's a revival of his rhetoric about stolen and rigged 2020 election, allegations that have been repeatedly debunked. The president today didn't go as far as alleging meddling from China altered the election outcome. He did, however, allege that members of U.S. intelligence agencies were actively involved in a cover-up.
6: Those responsible for sounding the alarm.

0: Trump instead kept the information secret and hidden.
1: President Trump says investigations are underway, with those involved to be fired and for criminal charges to be laid if appropriate. In a report that was declassified in 2021, US intelligence agencies concluded that China has considered trying to influence the outcome of the 2020 election, but chose not to, out of fear of upsetting US-China relations. Former Deputy Director of US National Intelligence, Sue Gordon, who served under President Obama and President Trump, spoke to CNN after the president's address, labelling it dangerous, saying the threat that foreign actors pose to elections isn't new.
2: I don't know how you can believe that the same community that told him about it, who was excoriated for it, then somehow didn't tell him about further attempts. But the other thing I want to say is I think he treats intelligence as though it's a verdict, and it's not. It is the beginning of a process. So even if there are new data that are going to be released, that doesn't prove anything.
1: Senate Democratic leader Chuck Schumer released a statement labeling the speech a pathetic attempt to deny President Trump lost the 2020 election. But Republican Senator Rick Scott said the revelations were truly shocking and that, quote, communist China is our enemy. The Chinese embassy in Washington issued a statement saying China has never and will never interfere in the presidential elections of the US.
3: There's still no evidence of a result of any election being incorrect.
1: That's Republican election lawyer Ben Ginsburg, who also spoke to CNN following the speech.
3: Elections are notoriously underfunded. And so if you want to fix the vulnerabilities, there should be a lot of federal money going out to states and localities.
1: Donald Trump said the address was not designed to erode confidence in U.S. elections, but to earn it by confronting vulnerabilities and correcting them. The U.S. midterm elections are just months away, and Ben Ginsburg argues vulnerabilities will be a reflection of the Trump administration.
3: This feels a little bit like an own goal. The administration has cut back on the cyber security agencies that help states. So that, in fact, if there is a problem with the 2026 election, it will be in large part because the defenses that are provided by the federal government to the states to stop that activity have been drastically cut back.
1: The president says the White House is in the process of informing governors, senators and members of Congress of potential issues in their states.
4: Tanya Dendrinos. Will Partlett is an associate professor at the University of Melbourne Law School. He told me Donald Trump gave this speech with November's midterm elections firmly in mind.
5: I think real concern in the White House that the Republicans are going to lose the House of Representatives, maybe even the Senate. So he is really pushing for two things. One, he wants this piece of legislation that he's introduced into Congress passed called the SAVE Act. And the second thing is, if the Republicans do lose control of both houses of Congress, then he wants to be able to say, well, look, I told you that things are corrupt and that, you know, the Chinese are interfering. And he can basically claim that there is some form of vote rigging or something like that. He also wants to, frankly, I think, really energize his base, the MAGA base, who are a little bit deflated at the moment because of the war in Iran, which is not popular amongst his base.
4: He said that he doesn't plan to run for a third term. Of course, that would be illegal under the US Constitution. But do you think he's got any plans to try and stay in office?
5: No, I don't think he does. But I think he will leave that open to the outside and, you know, leave it open to, he wants to leave that kind of option floating out there as long as possible because he does not want to be a lame duck. And if a lot of people are talking about, you know, as soon as this election's over and we enter a presidential election, he's a lame duck.
4: Just remind us, Dr. Partlett, what a lame duck president is.
5: A lame duck is a president. Everyone knows that the president is on his way out, that he will be gone in about a year and a half, 2 years, and that everyone is vying to be the replacement are the people with real power. So I think in that regard, he is concerned about that. He wants to remain powerful. He loves to exercise power. So as a result, I think he'll leave it quite vague and kind of, oh, maybe I'll come back. And he's not going to probably talk about a successor for a long time and leave that open. The reality is he cannot and he will not be able to run for a third term.
4: You're absolutely confident as a constitutional law expert that he's not going to be able
5: yes.
4: to do anything to...
5: As confident as you can be in predicting any kind of politics. But, you know, I'm quite confident that even he is, I think, in this case, not going to do it. But he likes to play with the media. He likes to create headlines. And he knows that his power remains.

0: Haynes, if people are kind of like, ooh, maybe he'll stay. Whereas in reality, it's just not possible.
1: Dr. Partlett, you mentioned this big bill that he's trying to push through, this draft legislation, the Save America bill. Tell us what's in that and why is he so keen to get it passed?
0: The two main things are, one, it would require anyone who wanted to enroll to vote to give proof of U.S. citizenship. That's the first thing. Second, to actually vote at the polls on the day, you need to have some form of ID. So in both cases, that's going to require documentation. And in many cases, it will disenfranchise individuals who don't have that form of actual ID.
1: Much of Donald Trump's speech today raised allegations or repeated allegations that China had interfered in the 2020 election. What did you make of the president's claims?
0: He's revealing information that I think a lot of people may not have been surprised about, that in many cases, foreign power was interested in understanding how the election was working and maybe engaging in cyber activity. To call it a blockbuster type series of allegations is really probably an exaggeration. It did not appear, I think a lot of intelligence people kind of said, we kind of already knew that the Chinese were sniffing around in the 2020 elections. And the key thing is that anyone who's looked at it closely is that the Chinese had no impact on what happened in 2020. The election was ultimately won by Joe Biden. And that Donald Trump did lose that election, and that any involvement of the Chinese or the Russians or any other foreign power did not have the ability to actually change the outcome. So I think it's just an attempt to create a kind of essentially a conspiracy theory to cast doubt on elections, particularly the ones that Donald Trump loses.
1: Associate Professor Will Partlett from the Melbourne Uni Law School. This is PM. I'm Samantha Donovan. Just a reminder, you can hear all our programs live or later on ABC Listen. The Royal Commission on Anti-Semitism and Social Cohesion has heard the involvement of outside actors in protests on uni campuses resulted in more aggressive and violent behaviour directed at Jewish staff and students. This week's hearings have been dealing with anti-Semitism at unis, as well as the treatment of other students in the wake of the Hamas attacks on Israel and the Gaza war. Bridget Fitzgerald has been following the hearing in Melbourne today.
2: Sam, we heard from Dr. Mary Russell, the CEO of the University Regulator, the Tertiary Education and Quality Standards Agency, or TEQSA. So Dr. Russell was asked about the role that the regulator had in providing guidance to universities, particularly when there were these large protest encampments that were set up in solidarity with Gaza on university campuses in 2024. So Dr. Russell noted that she had a particular concern about outside actors being involved, so people that were not affiliated with those institutions. She says the protests mostly began peacefully when it was some staff and students, but then over time, members of the public became involved. And she says these outside actors often brought more aggressive and violent behaviour. She says she believes the intrusion of outside actors, as she referred to them, often fueled more heated and personalised attacks on Jewish students. Dr. Russell says that as the situation became more unsafe and the universities failed to act quickly enough, TEQSA stepped in.
3: Historically, TEQSA's approach would have largely relied on waiting until concerns were raised directly with us, and concerns that were specific enough about the circumstances, the timing, the provider, the location, that we could make direct inquiries about those. We could clearly see from commentary in the media and from third-hand accounts that there were escalating circumstances and behaviours that were giving rise to risk, but we were not receiving those concerns of that character that meant that we could move them into our normal compliance processes.
1: Dr. Mary Russell is the CEO of the university regulator, TEQSA. And Bridget, who else gave evidence at the Royal Commission today?
2: Sam, we heard from Dr. Alan Finkel, a former Chancellor at Monash University. He's also the former Chief Scientist of Australia. Dr. Finkel was asked to conduct a review into anti-Semitism on university campuses by the Group of Eight. That's an organisation that represents Australia's largest universities. He was asked to do that in December 2025, so just after the Bondi terror attack. He gave evidence to the Commission today about some of the key recommendations and findings of his report, including that universities should have a better relationship with local police. So if they find themselves in the situation again of having large-scale protests on campus,

0: that there is a better coordination and people like outside actors can be removed and it's easier to respond to any violence or trespassing. Dr. Finkel also spoke about the need to monitor things like social media, and some of his recommendations from that report are going to make up the new set of university standards that will have to be adhered to by the universities from next year. The federal government announced that earlier this week.
1: Bridget Fitzgerald with that report. New research released by the National Centre for Action on Child Sexual Abuse claims the family court isn't properly set up to make decisions in cases that involve allegations of family violence or child sexual abuse. And the ABC has discovered a case where a father accused of abuse was awarded full custody of his children, only to hand them back to their mother a year later and declare the court had got it wrong. Adelaide Miller has this report.
2: Losing custody of your own children is a horrible feeling, and when Rebecca received a family court judgment ordering her to hand over her two young children to their father, she nearly collapsed from the shock.
3: I couldn't actually process it. I had my youngest with me. I was in shock. I was literally driving around law firms going, help. I need help. I need a lawyer.
2: Rebecca, which is not her real name, alleges her ex-husband raped her and had been sexually inappropriate with their son, leading to her seeking full custody of the children aged 4 and 7. Despite that, after years in the family courts and costing hundreds of thousands of dollars, her ex-husband, who we'll call John, was given full custody. John denied the allegations against him, and the court found there was no evidence of abuse. But in an extraordinary turn of events, just 10 months later, John returned the children to their mother, arguing the judge's decision was not in the children's best interests. He says he never wanted full custody, and his legal team did not adequately represent him.
4: When I saw the judgments, all I knew was that's not right for her. There were two things I really cried for. One is joy that I can see the children, but there was no happiness at the same time that the kids are taken away just like that.
2: New research released in conjunction with the National Centre for Action on Child Sexual Abuse has found the family court is not set up to make findings in cases that involve allegations of child sexual abuse or family violence. The research was led by Dr. Morag McSween.
5: It was never intended to be a specialist family violence court. It was never intended to be a child abuse court, let alone a child sexual abuse court. If they had access to and engaged with the realities of child sexual abuse, their view on balance of probabilities is likely to change.
2: In Rebecca's case, her affidavit included evidence from psychologists, counsellors and child protective services concerned about domestic violence and the impact of abruptly removing children from their primary attachment. But large parts of her evidence were denied by the judge on the grounds it was, quote, irrelevant, scandalous and vexatious. He also criticised her manner in court, something Dr. McSween says is not uncommon for victims of abuse.
5: The smooth, calm, assertive, confident perpetrator is, on the face of it, easier to believe than the highly traumatised, vulnerable mother or child. All of us who work with people with lived and living experience of complex trauma, we don't think smooth narration means truth and fragmented narration means lies.
2: Dr. McSween is calling on the family court to improve its understanding of perpetrator tactics, grooming and the dynamics of child sexual abuse. A spokesperson for the Federal Circuit and Family Court told the ABC extensive reforms have been implemented to strengthen trauma-informed practice and improve the identification and management of risk.
1: That report from Adelaide Miller and Heidi Daverin from the ABC's specialist reporting team. And the family court's full statement can be found on the ABC News website. And if you're in an abusive situation or you know someone who is, please call 1-800-RESPECT. That's 1-800-737-732. If it's an emergency, call 000. Well, Spain and Argentina are busy training for Sunday's Men's World Cup final in New Jersey, USA, in a showdown that's hotly anticipated by football fans. It'll be seen here, of course, early morning, Monday, Australian time. As the massive tournament comes to its climax, many in North America are hoping this historic staging of the event will leave a lasting legacy.

0: what we've seen over the last five, nearly 6 weeks now, has been a embrace of the global game and the people around the globe that go with it.
1: Dr. Lindsay Sarah Krasnoff from New York University's Tisch Institute for Global Sport says the way different communities have embraced travelling teams and fans will leave a significant legacy.
0: Part of the power and perhaps part of the beauty of sports diplomacy is that it really gives a lot of power to the individual, that small acts of sports diplomacy, particularly on a citizen-to-citizen level, can add up and move mountains.
1: These Atlanta natives have experienced that for themselves.
2: We have people from everywhere, England, Haiti, like Australia, all over, and I love that for us. Keep going. We all need to be in unity.
3: I like everybody coming together, like, as, like, all together. I love that. Can we kick
1: it? Tracy Allen. As the tournament draws to a close, the top men's domestic competition here, called Major League Soccer, has resumed. And US captain Tim Ream hopes Americans will continue their new love affair.
4: It's all about capitalizing on you know, the excitement and you know, the energy that is built around the sport.
5: Canada, in uncharted waters, are sailing into the last 16.
1: Co-host Canada had its best ever performance, making it through to the round of 16. Dr. Nicole Forrester, assistant professor at Toronto Metropolitan University's sports media program, says Canadians broke domestic viewing and attendance records.
6: Within Canada, we say it's a little bit of mosaic in the sense that people might come from all over the world, and they might be first generation, second generation, third generation, but they kind of hold on to like where they're from. And so then you also have that little like groundswell of the support from maybe where their other home country is.
1: That legacy will become clearer in the months and years after this World Cup finishes. For now, Argentina and Spain are preparing for the decider at New York, New Jersey Stadium on Sunday afternoon local time, eyeing off the greatest prize of them all.
7: Amanda Shalala reporting from New York City. And that's PM for this week. PM's producer is John Stewart. Technical production by Joram Toth and David Sargent. I'm Samantha Donovan. PM will be back on Monday evening. I hope you have a great weekend. Good night.

0: ABC News. Good evening, I'm Michael Bausch. A bus driver who struck and killed a pedestrian in Brisbane's CBD more than 2 years ago has appealed against his conviction. Talissa Saganto reports.
1: Lindsay Selby was last year found guilty by a magistrate of careless driving causing the death of Tia Cameron. The 18-year-old died in March 2024 when a city council bus mounted a footpath and pinned her against a wall. Selby was handed an 8-month wholly suspended sentence and had his licence disqualified for 12 months. Today, the 72-year-old challenged his conviction in the Brisbane District Court, with his lawyer making the same arguments he made at his trial. He told the court Selby was not criminally liable, as he believed he was pressing the brakes at the time. Lawyers for the Queensland Police Service argued the guilty finding should be upheld, submitting that video footage of the crash proved Selby was driving without due care and attention. The decision has been reserved.
0: A Senate inquiry has heard Telstra ignored multiple manufacturer warnings over several years before the recent catastrophic software failure. Here's Adelaide Miller.
2: Telstra's chief executive Vicky Brady has confirmed human error was involved in the nationwide outage last week.
3: We now believe this occurred because of an intentional design change that had previously been made to the equipment to fix an earlier fault.
2: Telstra confirmed it was provided several warnings over a number of years by its manufacturer to update its software, but decided against it because the telco wasn't using that part of the server. An investigation is underway by both Telstra and the telco regulator.
0: The Queensland government has fast-tracked a 12,000-home project south of Caloundra on the Sunshine Coast. It's declared Newhalls Creek as the state's fourth priority development area. The 1,200-hectare estate has faced years of intense local opposition over fears it would erode critical environmental buffers. Deputy Premier Jared Blais says developer Stockland is ready

0: to roll out an initial batch of land.
1: Stocklands, in their discussions with my department and Economic Development Queensland, have announced that they'll have 1,000 blocks of land in an early release stage ready to go.
0: Police have arrested a woman in regional Victoria as part of the investigation into the movements of fugitive Desi Freeman prior to his death, Ethan Seideman reports.
2: Detectives have been retracing Freeman's movements during his 7 months on the run after he fatally shot two police officers in Porepunkah last year. They've now turned their attention to who might have helped Freeman while he was hiding. This morning, a 58-year-old woman from New South Wales was arrested in the Gippsland town of Bairnsdale and is now being interviewed by detectives. Police have arrested and released several people as part of the investigation, but are yet to lay any charges. Mr. Freeman was shot dead in a standoff with police in March.
0: Overseas, the US says it's finished its latest wave of aerial bombardments against Tehran. At the same time, Middle East air defences have intercepted a major Iranian missile assault aimed at a key coalition stronghold, as Ali Crew reports.
3: Qatar's defence ministry says its armed forces thwarted an Iranian missile attack, but the interior ministry says a child was injured by shrapnel resulting from interception operations and that the child is receiving medical treatment. Witnesses say several explosion-like sounds have also been heard in the capital Doha as a government security alert was sent to mobile phones. The US military says it's now completed its latest wave of strikes on Iran that were carried out at President Donald Trump's direction, marking a sixth consecutive night of American strikes.
0: A major search and rescue operation's underway after a large landslide in China's southwest. The ABC's Alison Horn filed this report from Beijing.
4: The landslide happened in the Peng Shui County in Chongqing about 8:30 this morning local time. Witnesses have told the ABC they saw giant rock boulders and mud coming down on rows of homes, cars and burying people on the street. State media says at least 8 people have been rescued alive so far, but it's not known if there have been any fatalities. The area has experienced heavy rain in recent days. Alison Horn, ABC News, Beijing.
0: Queensland's weather, scattered showers tomorrow for the southeast, Moreton Bay Islands and Garree, mostly fine elsewhere, strong and gusty south to southeasterly winds about the southeast coast, Brisbane 13 to 23, Ipswich 10 to 23, the Sunshine Coast 13 to 22 and the Gold Coast 12 to 22. On Moreton Bay, seas around a metre. 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
5: This week, conflict resumed in the Middle East. We'll look at the uncertainty around fuel prices and supply. And we'll also hear from one group still filling up and travelling the outback.
6: A lot of the towns that we've been in, if it wasn't for us nomads, the streets would be deserted.
5: And as the Prime Minister shares his AI roadmap for Australia, the Northern Territory government announces its big data centre ambitions.
7: The Northern Territory will be the data centre capital of the globe.
5: But how much water and gas would it involve? And later, we head to an art class in Newcastle that's changing lives.
8: When I first came here, I was basically a non-verbal, and now I talk to people.
5: I'm Alex Hyman, and this is the weekend edition of Australia Wide. As tensions flared again between the United States and Iran this week, the oil price surged. The resumed hostilities saw global oil prices soar more than 9% in a single day. The US resumed its naval blockade of the strait, although US President Donald Trump backed down on his plan to charge a 20% fee on shipping. Here, the federal government is leaving the door open to more fuel relief in response to the renewed conflict, but hasn't confirmed whether there will be an extension to the fuel excise discount. From freight to farming and fertiliser to food, there are so many aspects of our daily lives which have been affected by the fuel crisis. While some analysts say it's too early to tell how significant the spike in fuel prices will be, Defence and National Security consultant John Blackburn told Alex Barwick we are now looking at another oil price shock and the months ahead are crucial.
9: The reason is, how have we managed so far? one of the reasons the oil prices have not only come down with the hope of the Strait opening, but it's the release of strategic reserves that's been happening of IEA member countries and others since about March. So there was announced release of 400 million barrels of oil over time into the market. That release process will run out at the end of July. So that release of oil has compensated in part for that closure of the Strait. So now we're in a situation where, once again, it's closed. The prognosis is certainly not good. But when you can't keep subsidising the price of oil with the release of stocks, it will go back up.
10: Now, Acting Energy Minister Jason Clare has come out saying there is good supply both here and on its way. He says there are some 54 ships en route to Australia. Here's a bit of what he said.
11: Australia currently has 41 days worth of petrol on hand, and that's unchanged from last week. We've got 37 days worth of diesel and 33 days worth of jet fuel. So Australians continue to have confidence in our fuel security.
10: John, what's your take on the federal government's response and the numbers there in terms of what our supply is looking like?
9: Firstly, I think the government, working closely with industry and with regional partners, has done a good job reacting to the problems we've seen. And that's ensuring that they're subsidising the industry when necessary, at the additional prices, having deals with regional refineries, because we do export a lot of oil, condensate and LNG. So the bilateral deals are good. But those weekly figures you hear are a lag indicator. They're the result of what we have been doing. What the government's not coming out with is, OK, what's the next 6 months look like? What might we have to do differently? And so they're not projecting forward. I think the extension of the excise is going to be very important because we will see these cost pressures rise. So they've done a good job to date reacting. However, what we didn't do is prepare for what's happening now, and this has been forecast for well more than a decade.
10: OK, let's talk about that fuel excise, because that discount of 16 cents a litre will expire on August the 2nd, having already had an extension, albeit at a reduced discount. Do you think that needs to be extended for many months to come?
9: Well, I think they need to read the market as it starts changing. As the prices start going up and we see the impact on our economy, on people, then yes, they're going to have to extend it. They may have to increase it again. One of the other factors has been that China reduced its oil imports significantly in recent months. That was a great boon to the market. But the discussion by market analysts is they did that by taking down their own reserve stocks. I understand they may be coming back into the market again. So this is a very complex dynamic problem, and I think maintaining an excise was the likely outcome. Otherwise, the economic impact on Australians will be magnified.
10: Let's talk about that. What will it be if there isn't an extension?
9: Our whole system in Australia basically runs on diesel. Our logistics system's primarily trucks. If we don't understand the pressure on the individual business owners, then they'll go out of business. If that happens, our national logistics system gets under a huge stress, and that's a major problem for us.
10: Are there any other ways that we can keep fuel prices lower?
9: Not at the moment. We're stuck. It's like we've got a tsunami wave and we've got on the front of it and we're trying to surf the front of the wave. There's not much we can do in that apart from subsidies. There are ways in the future we can make ourselves more resilient to this, by demand reduction, electrification, or also supply substitution through renewable fuels, the use of ethanol, things like that. But that takes a long time to do. I think the position, what the government's doing with how it makes deals and supporting industry is good. That sort of the excise reduction, we need to make sure it stays there. Otherwise, we're going to be in a real serious problem. What's going to happen in the next 12 to 18 months is, as this Gulf, the Strait war plays out and the confusion continues, I think we'll see a price increase, and it may get to the stage where we can't actually get the amount of fuel that we need because of the pressures on it. As the prices go up, that will cause some reduction in use. But there could be actual availability pressures in the next 12 months.
5: That's Defence and National Security Consultant John Blackburn speaking with Alex Barwick.
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5: While there is serious uncertainty around fuel prices and supply as Middle East tensions rise once again, not everybody is pressing pause on travel plans. Last week on the program, we heard from tourism operators in the north of Australia who said things were quieter than usual, but they made the point that they were seeing less young people and families on the road. They said the grey nomads were still travelling. We head to Mount Isa now with reporter Zara Margolis to meet those southerners who weren't going to miss the outback winter.
6: Hi, everybody. I'm from Port Macquarie in New South Wales.
13: Tony, what brings you to Mount Isa?
6: Well, we're on our way to Darwin, and this is one of our many, many stops.
13: Sue, how have you been enjoying the outback so far?
14: It's very different to the coast, but yes, I'm enjoying it. It's lovely.
6: To me, it looks like there's quite a few nomads out there. I think a lot of the towns that we've been in, if it wasn't for us nomads, the streets would be deserted. You look down the street and all you see is, you know, over 60s walking up and down. Everyone's got grey hair.
13: So you were saying you know a lot of people who cancelled their plans entirely.
14: Yes, they did. Earlier on, when the fuel thing all blew up, I know a lot of them, and a lot of them were travelling in groups, so the whole group was cancelled, so both to the Northern Territory and to Western Australia. Yep.
13: Was it a cost thing or an availability thing?
14: I think it's both. Mainly an availability. You know, we didn't want to be stuck in the middle of nowhere.
13: Are you glad you've made the trip now, though?
6: Oh, absolutely. Yeah, you got to do it.
15: Kevin Terrington from Warrnambool, Victoria.
13: Go on, say g'day as well.
16: Hi, I'm Julie. I'm Kevin's wife.
13: Have you done the big drive holiday before?
15: Not really. We started last year, got virtually to Queensland border, and then the cyclone hit Brisbane.
13: So this is take two. Question about happening because of the fuel, is that right?
16: It hasn't really bothered us. We decided just to take the chance and just go instead of sitting around.
15: It doesn't matter what the fuel costs because you're going to pay for it anyway.
5: Caravanners Kevin and Julie Terrington. Ending that report from Zara Margolis.
12: ABC Australia Wide.
5: To the Sunshine Coast now, and most Australian soldiers who are sent overseas to serve their country are recognised and applauded for their efforts upon their return home. Yet for about 9,000 troops who served in Malaysia in the 70s and 80s, it's been a vastly different story. A tale of secrecy, bureaucratic buck-passing and political inaction. But as Jessica Ross reports, these veterans haven't given up their fight for recognition.
17: The Royal Australian Air Force base at Butterworth in central Malaya is one of the largest ever peacetime flying bases maintained overseas by Australia.
18: I was a platoon commander in 1975. We deployed as part of a company group, which is about 150 men, and so we're there for 3 months. There were attacks going on all around that part of Malaysia. There were police being killed by the terrorists. There was a curfew in place.
3: It's been 50 years since he served at Butterworth, but Graham Mickleberg, who now lives on Queensland's Sunshine Coast, can still vividly remember the tension at the time.
18: Everyone was trained in counterinsurgency warfare, the same sort of warfare that was conducted in Vietnam. We deployed with our weapons. We were issued live ammunition. We had orders that permitted us to use lethal force if the base was attacked.
3: From 1970 to 1989, Rifle Company Butterworth successfully protected the base, Australia's aircraft and RAF personnel during a communist insurgency known as the Second Malayan Emergency. Despite multiple terrorist sightings and incidents in their vicinity, the walls were never breached.
18: One of the reasons why we have a defence force, even now, is deterrence. There's a submission made by a Malaysian intelligence officer to the inquiry who said the base was definitely a target, but probably the reason it was never attacked is because the terrorists knew that we were there.
19: If you look at warships in deployments around the world, their mere presence is the deterrence. They're not necessarily firing shots, but the people know what they're capable of. I have no doubt that, you know, the same would have applied to us.
3: Mark Butler was a section commander of the Quick Reaction Force in Butterworth between 1977 and 1978. Their service shrouded in secrecy for political reasons.
19: There was no acknowledgement of anyone that was deploying to Butterworth or the return. It was specifically stated there was to be no publicity around those deployments.
20: Don't forget, Whitlam won the election by bringing the troops back from South Vietnam, pulling them out of Southeast Asia and abolishing national service. The last thing he wanted to do was to be seen putting combat troops back into Southeast Asia.
3: Stan Hannaford served as a machine gunner with RCB.
20: So the big pretense was we were there training, but we weren't. We were told we were going over to protect the base. You would be on war service, you would have rules of engagement, you would be patrolling with live ammunition. We never ever trained the Malays, never had time. They never had time, they were fighting a war.
3: In the years since they returned, many of the men have been pushing for formal recognition of the role they actually played.
20: They gave us a medal, Australian Service Medal with Southeast Asia clasped. They said, there's your recognition, go away. But the point was that medal didn't give any entitlements.
3: After more than three decades of lobbying, the Defence Honours and Awards Tribunal finally held an inquiry. In 2023, the tribunal found RCB service should be recognised as non-warlike.
20: Non-warlike is, believe it or not, is a step above peacetime.
3: The reclassification was meant to result in these soldiers receiving the same entitlements as other Australian servicemen. 3 years on, they haven't seen a cent. Senator James McGrath helped push for the inquiry.
1: And I went down and sat at the back of the room when the tribunal was taking evidence. And what struck me was the sincerity of everybody in the room. These men who, for the listeners, it could be your dad or your uncle, your grandpa or whatever, who have spent decades fighting to see that their service is recognised. These men aren't spring chickens. More men are dying because of old age. The minister just needs to make a decision. 3 years is 3 years too long.
3: In December, Federal Minister for Veterans Affairs and Defence, Matt Keogh, promised in a speech to the National Press Club to take veterans support services seriously.
21: So many veterans told me they thought the approach of DVA was delay, deny, die. It is my role to consign that phrase to the dustbin of history.
3: Minister Keogh did not agree to an interview with the ABC. Instead, his office provided a written statement from a spokesperson.
22: The government recognises the significant contributions and sacrifices made by Rifle Company Butterworth veterans and their families and is carefully considering the matter. The primary recommendations of the Defence Honours and Awards Appeals Tribunal's report and further issues raised by veteran advocates impact on a considerable number of veterans and different government departments. The recommendations are being considered through whole-of-government processes.
3: The battles lasted much longer than their original deployments, but Mr. Mickleberg says the veterans won't go quietly into the night.
18: My message to Minister Keogh would be as simple as this. You've got a moral responsibility to act. If he thinks we're going to give up, then he's wrong, because I'll be doing this until I die.
5: That's Rifle Company Butterworth veteran Graham Mickleberg, ending that report by Jessica Ross. We head now to the wide open spaces and big skies of the Northern Territory. As the AI boom continues, the Prime Minister has explained how Australia will respond this week. He said there's going to be clear rules for large data centres, which states and territories will have to agree to, and laws will be passed. And he announced that he's setting up a new Office of Artificial Intelligence.
23: This is about having the flexibility to keep pace with change and get out in front of it, so Australia can draw on and learn from what other countries are doing and deal with issues in real time without the bureaucracy having to contemplate every modification. This is about building Australians' confidence and trust in AI and our nation's capacity to manage it, ensuring that our national interests and our national security are protected, and providing the certainty for growth, for jobs and for investment.
5: Prior to this highly anticipated speech, states and territories had largely been going it alone, and guidelines had been essentially voluntary. And while there's been lots of excitement from business, there's also been lots of questions asked about the environmental impact, particularly around water use. At the Northern Territory's investment summit this week, the Business and Trade Minister, Robin Carl, opened with this bold ambition.
7: The Northern Territory will be the data centre capital of the globe.
5: The Trade Minister says there are at least 12 businesses interested in building data centres in the Northern Territory. And we know there are also some plans underway near Elliot that's about halfway between Alice Springs and Darwin. Northern Territory rural reporter Sam Parry spoke to Alex Barwick, explaining how the PM's AI speech affects any plans currently underway in the Territory.
24: Well, many of the plans are currently obscured to the public through NDAs or just by virtue of the fact that they're very early stage proposals. So we don't have a good, clear picture of exactly where 12 proponents might be interested in building data centres in the Territory. As far as the ones we're aware of, the largest is called Project Ares. It's a hyperscale data centre, meaning it's very large, at least 5,000 servers, and able to be scaled up to really meet some of the huge computational demands that AI data centres need to meet. This one is going to be an off-the-grid data centre. So you might have heard the Prime Minister talking about a new mandate for data centre providers or data centre builders and proponents to be able to underwrite the energy that they're using and to be able to pay for their connection to domestic grids. This project would be completely off-grid. It would use predominantly solar power, the proponent Energy North says, and it would also use gas as a way to provide itself with firm gas-fired reliable power, a bit like the way that some domestic energy grids need to have that base load power supplied by fossil fuels, despite the fact they might be overwhelming.

0: certainly solar. So this arrangement where data centres are able to provide their own power is one of the kind of draw cards that the Northern Territory government has really been spruiking at this investor summit that they've held this week in Darwin. One of the other things is the connectivity that Darwin has to the Asian Pacific networks when it comes to fibre optics and subsea cables. There are some more plans being hatched to include even more subsea cables, and also another fibre link between Darwin and Adelaide is underway. So it's a combination of all of these factors that are really starting to attract these so-called hyperscalers from around the world and turn their attention to the Northern Territory for all of these draw cards that we have here.
1: There are concerns, though, that have been raised. The use of natural gas and water. Environmental groups have expressed their concerns. What have they said?
0: Yeah, well, environmental groups like Greenpeace are very concerned about data centres. They've dubbed them energy vampires in a recent campaign, which involved commissioning a report looking at the regulation that currently exists on data centre gas consumption and looking at ways to potentially regulate that. They say there's a lack of binding regulation on the type of energy that data centres use, and they're calling for a moratorium to really allow time for legislation to examine exactly what that might look like. The other concerns are, of course, around water. The Environment Centre of the Northern Territory has concerns about the over-extraction of water and its impact to ecosystems in particular. So we're talking about underground water sources like the Cambrian limestone aquifer, which interacts with ecosystems. As I mentioned before, anyone extracting groundwater has to apply for a licence, which is assessed based on what can be sustainably removed from these aquifers. But the Environment Centre and similarly the Arid Lands Environment Centre in Central Australia have strongly contested these allocation plans in the past and would be looking very closely at some of these data centres given how much water they require to cool at the moment.
1: And what's the Northern Territory government had to say about some of those environmental concerns that have been raised?
0: As far as water's concerned, Minister Robin Carl doesn't seem particularly concerned about the over-extraction of groundwater in the Territory. Take a listen to what she said.
2: There's scientific evidence to suggest that we have so much water underground in the Northern Territory that it actually impacts the axis of the earth when we have a really bad wet season.
1: That sounds extraordinary. Have we seen evidence for that?
0: I haven't seen evidence to support that claim just yet, but I'm sure the fact checkers are looking into it as we speak.
3: That's Northern Territory rural reporter Sam Parry speaking to Alex Barwick. And finally, we head to Newcastle in New South Wales to an art class that's changing lives. Each month, people gather at a studio in the Steel City to work with clay, draw and make a mosaic, tapping into their creativity. It's called Arts in Recovery. It's free and it's helping improve mental health in extraordinary ways. Our reporter, Larice Dixon, went along to check it out.
4: In an art studio in Newcastle, New South Wales, Halo is showing me a drawing she's working on.
5: It's a giant robot man, and the man and his dog is discovering him because they thought he was an island.
4: And what kind of materials have you used for this artwork, Halo?
5: I used some butcher paper that was at the table and some oil pastels.
4: Halo is a regular at the monthly Arts in Recovery workshop. But 4 years ago, this is something she would have never thought was possible.
5: When I first came here, I was basically a non-verbal, and now I talk to people.
4: Arts in Recovery is a not-for-profit program that's been running in Newcastle for 16 years, a space where people have the freedom to create and learn new skills under the guidance of volunteers like Annette Squires, a local occupational therapy assistant.
6: We have tables of like particular activities that people can get involved in, and it could be making clay, it could be doing mosaics, it could be anything. But also we always have a free table where people, if they don't feel they want to join in that particular one, they can sit and do their own work. So it's basically there are no rules here, you can do whatever you want, and we supply all of the materials, all of the resources. It's free for people to come along each month.
4: Cam Smith is sitting at one of the tables colouring in.
7: At the time of my last submission, because I've had many of them over a long time, I used art like it was a full-time job while I was, I guess I still use the word stuck in hospital. I'm not a reader, so I couldn't just pick up a book and spend my time doing that. And because of how unwell I was, so I was literally doing 8-hour days of just colouring in. pictures out of magazines that were just black and white, and I'd just give them colour with textures. The reason I did that, to use my time wisely so that I didn't have to come back to hospital and get out of hospital what I needed to get out of it. So instead of hating it, I learned to love it.
4: Cam is now a peer support worker who uses his lived experience to help others with their mental health. But coming to the monthly workshops still plays a big role in his recovery.
7: Even if I wasn't working, I'd come here every month and do this. Because this is my key approach to peer work, is this.
8: People may have come through hospital, people may have come from the community, people may be part of the mental health team, or people may simply just be having a bad time or just feel the need for some connection and can come along.
4: Alan Johnson is an occupational therapist with Hunter New England Health, who co-leads Arts in Recovery with the University of Newcastle. He helped start the program back in 2010.
9: What do we know about the benefit of art in mental health recovery?
8: It could be giving people some purpose and occupation, getting up in the morning, structure, getting dressed, showered, leaving the house. It could be the purpose of literally creating an artwork and having a focus on that and forgetting about everything else that's going on. Or it could be sitting and talking but drawing at the same time over a really difficult topic of conversation, and it becomes less threatening and easier to discuss that without sitting across the table with a notepad and pen.
4: Over the last 16 years, Arts in Recovery has seen over 5,000 people pass through its studio workshops. The program has been so successful in the New South Wales Hunter region that it's been recognised by art therapy academics in the UK, who are looking at using the same framework in mental health recovery.
8: We don't have a referral process, we don't have any criteria, there's no signing contract, anything else, referral basis. So people can literally just come and get what they need.
4: At one of the tables, Halo is making beads while catching up with Annette. The art she makes at these workshops will go on display at the program's annual public art exhibition called Bounce Back, where profits from sales go directly back to participants.
5: It's one of the few places out of my studio at home that I can go and not be made to feel like a freak, because I have special brain conditions that make me a little different from everyone else. So coming here helps me feel safe and happy, and Dad doesn't have to stay by my side all the time anymore.
3: Larice Dixon with that story. And that's Australia Wide for this week. I'm Alex Hyman. A big thank you to the program's producer, Dom Baines, and thank you for listening. Cheerio.

0: ABC News. Good evening, I'm Michael Bausch. Telstra's chief executive has appeared before a Senate inquiry in Canberra, admitting a major maintenance blunder played a role in last week's nationwide network failure. The telco says an undocumented software design change led to the widespread outage. It cut access to phones, data, 000 services, banking and transport. Vicky Brady's told the hearing Telstra was at fault.
1: This is clearly unacceptable. If maintenance work can trigger this kind of outage, it suggests our controls were not good enough.
0: A former Brisbane City Council bus driver has appealed his careless driving conviction over a crash that killed a teenage pedestrian in the CBD. 72-year-old Lindsay Selby was found guilty by a magistrate last year. He was given an 8-month wholly suspended sentence and lost his licence for a year. Defence lawyers argued he wasn't criminally responsible for the March 2024 accident because he genuinely believed he was pressing the brakes. However, police prosecutors submitted that video footage clearly proved the defendant was driving without due care before pinning 18-year-old Tia Cameron against a wall. An expert witness has told the Anti-Semitism Royal Commission that Australian universities must drastically overhaul their internal culture to combat rising discrimination on campus. Georgia Lenton-Williams reports.
2: At the Royal Commission's hearing in Melbourne, David Slukey from the Monash Initiative for Rapid Research into Anti-Semitism said policies have a role to play, but they're part of a larger picture. He said universities need to change their cultures and understand that anti-Semitism is tied to society's polarisation, the impacts of social media, and what he considers broader threats to democracy. Professor Slukey also said the rapid evolution of digital technology is one of the greatest challenges of our age, and universities have an important role in researching it.
0: Uber has backed down and removed its controversial $5 assistance fee after being accused of discriminating against passengers with disability, as Campanella reports.
3: The extra charge was added to Uber Assist trips in May. It was criticised by many in the disability community who have long complained about poor service with taxis and rideshare companies. Uber says the additional fee would help improve reliability, reduce wait times and recognise the extra care drivers take in supporting passengers with disability, pregnant women and seniors. The company has now scrapped the $5 fee, acknowledging it did not consult widely enough before introducing the charge. Uber Assist is an option in the booking system and can provide passengers with support getting in and out of the vehicle and helping store mobility aids in the boot.
0: The US president has used a national TV address to expose highly sensitive government files, double down on voting conspiracy theories and target hidden political enemies. Lauren Day reports from Washington.
4: Donald Trump has announced he's declassifying a swathe of documents he claims show American elections are dangerously exposed to hacking, exploitation and foreign interference, and that members of the so-called deep state tried to cover it up. He said the purpose was not to weaken confidence in the system, but critics say he's done just that. Experts say he could be laying the groundwork to challenge the results of the midterm elections, which are just 4 months away and in which Republican control of Congress is at stake. Lauren Day, ABC News, Washington.
0: Well, a deep space discovery is giving astronomers their best clue yet that we might not be alone in the universe. They found strong evidence of an atmosphere on a rocky world, as the BBC's Paddy Maguire reports.
5: The researchers at Harvard University say the exoplanet, that's a planet that orbits a star outside our solar system, is the best place so far discovered to look for alien life. 49 light-years away, LHS 1140b firstly falls within its dim star's habitable or Goldilocks zone, as our Earth does in relation to the Sun. Then, a new technique has observed traces of helium, indicating it has an atmosphere. Having an atmosphere suggests a more stable climate, which would regulate temperature and potentially trap liquid water, which in turn could viably support life.
0: Queensland's weather, scattered showers tomorrow for the southeast, about the Boughton Bay Islands and Garee, mostly fine elsewhere. Strong and gusty south to southeasterlies about the southeast coast. Brisbane 13 to 23, Ipswich 10 to 23, the Sunshine Coast 13 to 22, the Gold Coast 12 to 22. A few showers about the southeast on Sunday and Monday. ABC News.
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7: on ABC Radio. Mark Humphreys with you this Friday evening, and it is quiz time. Oh, yes. Call in 1-300-800-222. Your chance to win. Oh, my gosh, I can't believe it. We're giving away an ABC fridge magnet and a random book from the ABC prize cupboard. It doesn't get much better than that. So when you call in for the quiz, I also want to know, what is a popular film, book, TV series that you haven't watched, you haven't read, you haven't engaged with? What have you managed to avoid? What is it? It's in the zeitgeist. It's part of the culture, and yet you have not engaged with it. What have you managed to escape from? So I'd love to know, what's a major part of the cultural canon that you just have not consumed? So let me know that when you call in for the quiz on 1-300-800-222. While you're gathering your anecdotes and getting the phone out, here's a bit of Harry Nilsson.

0: Harry Nilsson, everybody's talking. Indeed, it is chance for everybody to talk. You can call in now on 1-300-800-222 for the quiz. And tonight I'm asking, what's a popular film, book, TV series that you just haven't watched, you haven't read, you haven't engaged with, you're just not on board with this? The rest of the culture is trying to tell you you've got to watch Gone with the Wind, Lawrence of Arabia, Star Wars, and you've just gone, no, no, thank you. I'm okay. So I want to know what's yours. It took me about, I love musicals, but it took me about 35 years to watch Grease, partly because I was just put off by that sound that when we would go on school trips, girls would be at the back of the bus and they'd be singing that, that noise was very off-putting. So it took me 35 years to watch Grease. So yes, what is your Grease? Producer Joe still has not seen Titanic. But he's very young. He's got time. So I'm sure he'll get around to it. So we are taking your calls now for the quiz. So let's see who we have got here. It looks like we've got Martin in Engadine. Good evening, Martin.
1: Hi, how are you?
0: I am fantastic, Martin. Now, Martin, is there anything in the cultural canon that you just haven't got around to yet, you haven't engaged with yet?
1: I like to go into the Great Wall of China.
0: Oh, you'd like to go to the Great Wall of China?
1: Yeah, I'm actually going later this year.
0: Oh, right.
1: Going later this year.
0: Okay, fair enough. So tick that off the bucket list. Fantastic. I have also not done that. So, Martin, are you ready to play tonight's quiz?
1: Yeah, I'm ready to play tonight's quiz.
0: Okay, excellent. All right, so the first question for you, Martin. Who is the current coach of the West Tigers NRL team? How are you on NRL, Martin?
1: I'm pretty good at it.
0: Okay.
1: No, I don't follow it a hell of a lot.
0: Okay. All right. Well, let's see what you've managed to, what's filtered down to you. So who is the current coach of the West Tigers NRL team? Do you know, Martin?
1: Is it Tim Brooks?
0: Tim Brooks. Let's see if it is Tim Brooks. No, I'm afraid it is not Tim Brooks. Very sorry, Martin. But have a wonderful time at the Great Wall of China. Thank you for calling in.
1: Thanks.
0: Bye bye. All right, so we've lost Martin there, but not to worry. It is that means it's someone else's chance now, and we're going to go to Ray. Good evening, Ray. How are you?
2: Hey, Mark.
0: Oh, wonderful to hear your voice, Ray. Ray,
2: can you hear me all right?
0: I can hear you. Okay, can you hear me?
2: Good. Yeah.
0: Excellent.
2: Yeah, thanks.
0: Ray, is there anything that is popular that you just haven't done?
2: Yeah, well, if you're talking about movies, what are you?
0: It can be movies, it can be books, it can be anything in the culture that you just
2: know. Yeah, well, all that Harry Potter, Lord of the Rings, Star Wars.
0: Oh, a lot of big ones. And do you feel that your life is poorer for that, Ray, or have you managed to live a
2: all that animated stuff and Nemo, Toy Story, Madagascar? Leave it all out, mate.
0: You seem content. You didn't need it. That's all right, Ray. Well, Ray, we've already tripped over on the first question, so
2: thank you, Marshall.
0: Oh, there we go. Oh, we've gone straight in there. Well, let's see if Benji Marshall is
2: in the Brains Trust.
0: Oh, do you? Okay, so who's in the Brains Trust?
2: Wayne.
0: All right, Wayne. Was it Wayne Bennett or which?
2: No, it wasn't Wayne Bennett.
0: No, okay. Just another Wayne. All right, well, let's see if Benji Marshall is the correct answer as the current coach of the West Tigers NRL team. Yes. Ooh. Indeed. Fantastic. That's what we like to hear. All right, so on to question two for you now, Ray. Sticking with a different type of football, what was the final score in the England versus Argentina 2026 World Cup semi-final game?
2: Yeah, England and Argentina. Let's ask.
3: 2-1.
2: Yeah, 2-1.
0: 2-1, and do you know who won that one?
2: 2-1 to Argentina.
0: 2-1 to Argentina. Let's see if that's right. Ring-a-ding-ding! That's how we do it. Two in a row. Fantastic. Good job, Ray and Wayne. On to question three. This is something that happened. I won't give away too much information. Let me rephrase it. Ray, I'd like to know what date is Bastille Day? When do the French celebrate Bastille Day? What is that date?
2: I think you got me. How about the year?
0: Well, it's every year. It's every year. So
2: 1989.
0: Well, they celebrate it every year, so I just need one. Yeah. You've got you've got a one in 365.
2: When it started.
0: Oh, you want to know when it started? Oh,
2: 1989.
0: Oh, that's impressive, but I need to know. I like that you're providing additional information, but can you provide the specific information that I need, Ray?
2: No, not really.
0: Not really. Well,
2: I think it's something like about. I think it's like the end of a month, like 30th or 31st, or.
0: You've got a 1 in 365 chance, unless you're choosing a leap year. So what do you want to go with?
2: Is it bleeding yet? Can I?
0: I can't go. Ray, no. I'd love to help you, but you're doing so well, it would be wrong of me to give you any clues.
2: Right. Well, I'm going to go 30th of June.
0: 30th of June. Let's see if that is the date of Bastille Day. Oh, no. But Ray and Wayne, you've done very, very well. Thanks so much for calling in, Ray.
2: See you,
0: mate. Good night. Bye bye. All right. So, yes, we've lost Ray there. And so, your chance, of course, now to participate. So, 1-300-800-222 is the number for the quiz. And when you call in, I want to know what's that big piece of, what's that cultural artifact? What's that film, TV show, book that you are just not going to watch? You're not going to read. You haven't done it. Everyone else has done it. You're not doing it. So, that's what we want to know. I'm going to ask that of Sue in Melbourne. Good evening, Sue.
3: Hi, Mark.
0: Hello, Sue. Now, Sue, what have you managed to avoid?
3: I'm kind of on the same track as Ray, but not as far down rabbit hole. I'm Star Wars and Lord of the Rings.
0: Now, tell me about that. So, because obviously they're massive, and so I imagine there would have been moments, occasions where it came up of, you know, let's go watch a Star War. How have you managed to avoid it?
3: Well, Star Wars, right back in the first. Way back to the first movie, I was supposed to be kind of on a date, kind of a blind date to meet a bloke, and all he was interested in was talking about Star Wars. So that put me off the whole thing right from the start, so never caught up with that.
0: Tainted it from the get-go, okay.
3: Absolutely. And then, I don't know, Lord of the Rings, I just sort of thought, my young son was interested in it. I thought it was more like a kid's thing, so I never really got into it. Okay. And then it got so far down the track, I thought I'm never going to catch up with it now, so let it go.
0: I get it. That's the thing. It's like it reaches a certain point where it just, I mean, theoretically, you could go and just put it on tonight, but no, we're beyond that. It's fine.
3: Absolutely.
0: Now, we are stuck on this question about the date of Bastille Day, and I'm just looking at some texts here. Snoopy and Nora Head, your answer is correct. Well done. Jenny and Glenbrook, your answer is correct. Stu, your answer is correct. But the question, of course, is Sue able to give us the answer? So, Sue, do you know what is the date of Bastille Day?
3: That's the 14th of July.
0: Hey-o! Fantastic. Well done, Sue. Did you celebrate Bastille Day this year, Sue?
3: Not so much, no, but I was aware of it.
0: All right. Well, I'm currently sitting here with a tarte tatin, an apple tart. That's my way of celebrating.
3: Oh, that's good.
0: Yeah, exactly. There we go. All right, on to question 4 for you now, Sue. And this is about, Pauline Hanson.

0: Watson has been jet-setting. She was spotted this week, apparently, at an event for an Italian fashion house. So, which Italian fashion house was Pauline Hanson spotted at an event for this week?
1: Oh, you got me on that one. I really don't follow anything Pauline Hanson does. I can't answer that one.
0: Do you want to, since it's an Italian fashion house, do you want to just see, just you know, see if the gods, you know...
1: Saint Laurent.
0: Okay.
1: But yeah, that's the only thing that comes to mind.
0: Okay, Yves Saint Laurent, let's see if that is correct. No, but
1: there you go.
0: Good effort. Well done, so you did get one right. So thank you so much. Hope to catch you again.
1: Thanks, Mark.
0: Bye-bye. And yes, of course, so now we've got stuck on this question, so you can call in on 1-300-800-222. We're going to go to, I think we've got Rob in Eagle Hawk Neck. Hello, Rob.
2: Hello, how are you?
0: I am fantastic. Now, Rob,
2: awesome.
0: Is there something in the culture that you've managed to avoid?
2: Oh, well, my brain's just never watched Harry Potter.
0: Oh, really?
2: She had children through the whole process, hey.
0: How interesting. Okay, and is it something that there's a desire to address, or are we letting that go?
2: Well, I don't know. I had to watch Harry Potter numerous times with both of my children. I think she's got away lightly.
0: So you've done your time with Harry Potter.
2: Yeah.
0: It's fair enough. All right. Well, we are stuck on a question about an Italian fashion house. So the question here for you, Rob, is Pauline Hanson was spotted this week at an event for which Italian fashion house? Rob, do you know the answer to that?
2: Dolce & Gabbana.
0: Okay, we'll take that as Dolce & Gabbana. That's right. That's close enough. I got the sense of what you wanted to say. Dolce & Gabbana, is that correct? Yes! Dolce & Gabbana is correct. We can move on. That's fantastic.
2: I passed the first hurdle.
0: There you go. That's it. And if nothing else happens, then you can be proud of that. All right, now we're doing it. Would you like a music question, Rob?
2: I love music.
0: There we go.
2: Pop music, please.
0: There we go. Okay, what have I got for you here? All right, this is going to be one of those questions where I ask you to name the song and the band, or artist, I should say. So I'm going to play you a little bit of this song, and then I want to know the name of the song and the band or artist that is performing it. All right, here we go. We don't give you much. Rob, was that enough for you?
2: How easy is that? I went and saw it at Longley International Hotel recently.
0: Get out of town.
2: His name's Ben Lee.
0: And the song is?
2: And the song is, another one of these love songs.
0: Do you want me to play you the clue again? Would that help?
2: Yeah, do that.
0: Okay, I'll be generous. Sure. Here we go again. All right, what's the
2: song? Cigarettes will kill you.
0: Cigarettes will kill you. Let's see if that's right.
3: What's loaded with fun?
0: Not that. Here we go.
2: Hey, that's it.

0: right.
1: Cigarettes will kill you is correct. There we go. Fantastic. Very, very, very nice. Well done, Rob. We're going to go on to the next question for you.
2: That was so cool. It was so awesome. I went and saw him long in international hotel recently.
1: Fantastic. Oh, brilliant. Had you ever seen him before?
2: Yeah, it was beautiful. Yeah.
1: Had you ever seen Ben Lee before?
2: I had not, but I've been following him since he was like a teenager.
1: No, he was so crazy talented.
2: Oh, he's like a sort of a savant.
1: Oh, it's appalling when people are talented that young. I can't stand it. It's just outrageous.
2: It's so annoying, isn't it?
1: But good on him. All right,
2: okay,
1: so
2: here we go. Number 3.
1: Here we go. Can we go for the hat trick? All right, now a politics question.
2: I'll probably fail though.
1: You got the Dolce and Gabbana, which was sort of politics adjacent. So this one is.
2: We live in a Trump era, don't we?
1: you've got to be switched on.
2: Say whatever it fucking sounds right and move on.
1: Hang on. I'm too slow on the dump button there. Apologies to any kids who are listening to that. On we go. So the
2: Ben Lee would appreciate that, hey.
1: As long as someone did. So the question is, who is the current Chief Minister of the Northern Territory? Who is the current Chief Minister of the Northern Territory? Rob, you've got 2 in a row so far. Can you go for 3?
2: No, she's a lady, which is quite unusual for Northern Territory.
1: She's a lady? That's
2: a woman.
1: That's all right. You can say that.
2: Oh, no, I cannot.
1: Well, you know what? You've done extremely well, Rob. So thank you very much for calling.
2: I should know that, though.
1: Yeah, that's all right. That's okay. I didn't know it. So it's okay. So I'm sad to say that is fair.
2: Can I get the surname before I go?
1: Yeah, as long as it's broadcastable, yeah.
2: Yeah. Smith.
1: Okay, right. There you go. I'm happy to tell you it's not Smith, but thank you very much. Cheers, Rob.
2: Well, you take care. You have a lovely evening.
1: Good night. Bye-bye. All right. There we go. Thank you, Rob. And, hang on. Here we go. Is that Betty from Dapto on the line?
3: That is.
1: Hello. Good evening, Betty. How you doing?
3: Good, thanks. How are you, man?
1: Oh, I'm all the better now that I can hear your voice, Betty. That is marvelous. Betty, now you must have seen and read and everything, but is there anything that you have managed to somehow avoid?
3: You mean reading books?
1: It could be books or films, yeah. What's something that's popular that everyone else has watched, everyone else has read, and you just haven't got around to it, you're not interested, you're not going to do it? Does anything come to mind, Betty?
3: There's probably lots of movies that I wouldn't be bothered watching.
1: Just a fair chunk out there.
4: Oh, well, Winnie likes June, and you, there's no way you'd read June.
1: June, fair enough. I mean, it is a long book, and there's a lot of, obviously, I don't want to get the Dune fans offside. It's a classic work, but there's a lot you got to get on board with the sci-fi.
3: When I could read, I used to like to read. You've heard The Cross and those ones written by
4: Patricia Cornwell.
3: Oh, well, I like Patricia Cornwell, yes. But that's not who I'm thinking of, but it doesn't matter.
1: That's all right. That's okay. We'll settle for Dune. Betty has not read or watched Dune, so we'll take that. So, Betty, we're stuck on a question about the current Chief Minister of the Northern Territory. So that's the question, Betty. Who is the current Chief Minister of the Northern Territory?
4: Good question.
3: You don't know it, eh?
4: No.
3: No, I don't know it either.
1: Oh, Adrian. Thank you, Adrian. I think that's we appreciate that. Good question.
3: You've got the privilege of doing the quiz tonight.
1: How come I've got the privilege? I think Serene is just possibly away this weekend, so I'm here tonight and I'm here on Sunday. So just a temporary fill-in. So don't worry, Serene will be back. Everything's fine. Yes.
3: Oh, it's lovely to have you.
1: Oh, thank you very much. Thank you, Betty. Great to hear your voice again. Well, I'm sorry that we're going to lose you on the quiz tonight, but hopefully maybe call in on Sunday and we can try again.
3: Yeah, I will indeed.
1: Fantastic. Terrific. All right. Thanks, Betty. Good night. And good night, Adrian.
3: Bye.
1: Cheers.
3: Bye.
1: Bye. Well, yes, so we've lost Betty from Daptoad there, but that means it's your chance to call in. 1-300-800-222 is the number, and we're looking for the name of the current Chief Minister of the Northern Territory. If I look at the text line, I can see that Richard, well done, Richard. You should call in, Richard. You've got the right answer. That's fantastic. All right, we are going to go to Janet now. Janet in Redfern. Good evening, Janet.
0: Good evening, Mark.
1: Wonderful to hear your voice, Janet. Janet, tell me, you're a woman of culture, I know, but what have you somehow managed to avoid?
0: Succession.
1: Oh, really?
0: Well, you see, you do that too. So, can I tell you why?
1: Please, please do.
0: Because so many articles from every magazine to what have been written, to the extent, and even Vanity Fair do this thing on YouTube, which I pray for, which has breaking down a scene, and they broke down the significant scene where he, spoilers, a person dies, okay?
1: Right.
0: I mean, I've seen that scene. I know that there's an Instagram thing about the suits. I know that I know too much to care about seeing it.
1: It's funny that, isn't there? There's something about if it gets spoken about too much, it's like, I don't know, it's like this something in our DNA that just rejects it, just says, sorry, you've hyped it up too much. I'm not going to do it now.
0: I don't actually think it's hype. I think that

0: wanted him.
1: Yes, I've always, there's that, yes, that moment with when he says, I like the boy. And I always think it's interesting that Ali says, did you say boy or Roy? And there's a lady in the front who's shouting out Roy. And I always just try to imagine what Bert would have said if he tried to explain that I was saying I like the Roy. So that's what I always think of with that classic.
0: Brought us back to Succession, because even though I've never watched it, I know the main character's name.
1: Logan Roy. Well done, Janet.
0: I do not know. If I lived in the Northern Territory, I used to know it was Ted Egan. I lived there when he was there. Mm-hmm. But unless it's Patricia Egan, I do not know.
1: God, I felt like we were really onto something there with you, Janet. You know the name.
0: Mark, are you only on tonight or are you on this weekend?
1: I'm on again on Sunday. So we'll try again then, shall we?
0: Can I ask you a really bold question, which is going to make your producer like drop his head and bump it on the
1: table? Let me see where the dump button is just so I'm ready. Hang on. yes, there it is. Okay, fire away, Janet.
0: Okay. So I don't know if you can play new musicians, you know, when you do your mixtape, but there's this guy called Joe Visser.
1: Ah.
0: He's got a song out called Please Stay, and I believe he'll be having a single launch somewhere in Sydney. And, you know, like, that's new music, ABC.
1: Interesting. Like, interesting. Okay.
0: I'm just letting you know that just, Please Stay is out everywhere today.
1: Very generous of you, Janet. Thank you. Joe will be coming on actually later on. Joe's going to be playing some new music for us. I don't think he's managed to slip in his own song, but maybe for you, Janet.
0: Single, Joe. thank you so much, Mark.
1: That's all right. Thanks, Janet. Okay. Cheers.
0: Okay, bye.
1: All right. So we've lost. We have lost Janet there, sadly, on this question. We are stuck on this question about the current Chief Minister of the Northern Territory. I'm worried that we're going to run out of callers because we've gone too hard on this one. So, if you can name the current Chief Minister of the Northern Territory, call 1-300-800-222. And, when you call in, I also want to know what's a major part of the culture, a film, a TV show, a book that you just haven't bothered with. You're not going to do it. We're going to go to Jenny in Glenbrook. Good evening, Jenny.
2: Hello, Mark. Hello. How are you?
1: I am magnificent. Thank you, Jenny. Jenny, tell me, what is a major part of the culture that you you just haven't consumed? You're not doing it.
2: Star Wars.
1: Scandalous. Tell me. So you've managed to avoid all the films, all the TV shows, all the video games.
2: A lot of sci-fi, actually. I think growing up, my brother was writing a Doctor Who, and I think that just put me off sci-fi and that sort of
1: thing. Oh, really? Oh, gosh.
2: Yeah, yeah.
1: And has it ever come up? Have there been evenings where someone's wanted to watch Star Wars and you've just said no thank you, or you've left the room? Has it come up, or is it you've managed just to sort of avoid it entirely?
2: Well, luckily it's only myself and my partner at home now, so we don't really have to worry too much about watching any of it. So, yeah.
1: Fair enough. All right. Well, there you go. So, luckily, I don't think we have any Star Wars questions. That's what I should have done, is actually fill this with Star Wars questions. But that said, we are stuck on this one. So, I've got to know, Jenny, who is the current Chief Minister of the Northern Territory? Put us out of our misery. Do you know the answer?
2: Leah Finocchiario.
1: Oh, thank God. Leah Finocchiario, I think it might be, Leah Finocchiaro, basically what you said. Thank you. Yeah. Terrific. Well done. That's very good. We can move on with our lives. dear me. All right. Let us go on to our next question, which is about U.S. states. What's your knowledge of American states? Do you think you're pretty good on it?
2: Not too bad.
1: Okay.
2: Not too bad.
1: Okay. Terrific. So I want to know which three U.S. states start with the letter C? Three U.S. states starting with the letter C.
2: Okay. California.
1: California. Two to go.
2: Connecticut.
1: Connecticut. Can Jenny get one more?
2: Connecticut. Okay. Connecticut, California, and let me think of those.
1: If you know the answer, you can call 1-300-800-222. I'm buying some time for Jenny from Glenbrook.
2: All right. Thank you. California, Connecticut, and I've got to write them down because then I've seen it. Connecticut, California.
1: I'll buy you a little bit more time. That number again is 1-300-800-222.
2: Sorry. I hate that. California, Connecticut. Hang on. I won't hold you up.
1: I want to believe you.

0: Any
1: other? Colorado.
0: Colorado. Okay, so your final answer is California, Connecticut, and Colorado as the three U.S. states starting with the letter C.
2: Yes!
0: Oh.
1: I had to do the vowels.
0: Oh. Ah, nice. Very nice. Good strategy. That was was a close call. I didn't want to lose you because you did so well on the Northern Territory one.
1: No, thank you.
0: All right. Now, this is here's a topic close to my heart. It's a question about musicals. So, Jenny, what's your knowledge of musical theatre? Where do you stand on that?
1: I don't know. A bit. Depends. Give it a shot.
0: A little bit? Okay. All right. Yeah. So the question is, which musical features the songs Any Dream Will Do and Close Every Door? Which musical features the songs Any Dream Will Do and Close Every Door? And I'm buying time for Jenny here. Call 1-300-800-222 if you know the answer.
1: Any Dream Will Do.
0: I mean, does the tune come to mind? You can hum it. You can sing it if somehow it hits you.
1: It's not.
0: I close my eyes.
1: I'll just go Annie.
0: Annie. Okay, let's see if Annie is correct.
1: No.
0: Sadly, not correct. But nevertheless, you did very, very well. You got two answers correct, and you got us out of that rut, Jenny. So I'll be forever grateful. Thanks, Jenny. Have to catch you again.
1: Okay. Bye-bye. Thank you.
0: Cheers. Bye. All right. So yes, farewell to Jenny. But that means, of course, it's someone else's time to shine. So if you know which musical features the songs Any Dream Will Do and Close Every Door, you can call 1-300-800-222. And when you call in, I want to know which piece of the culture, which iconic work, like Star Wars, like Lord of the Rings, have you not read, watched, consumed? What have you managed to avoid all this time? Tracy texts in and says, Kia ora. Thank you. Oh, hello, Tracy. Kia ora, Mark. Star Wars. Haven't seen any. And then she says, Mark, do you ever sleep? Thank you. Thank you, Tracy from Barrel. Yes, I've been doing breakfast radio shifts and evenings and wherever they'll have me. So I think we now have Liam from Erskineville on the line. Liam, good evening. How are you?
3: Good evening. How are you?
0: I am fantastic. Liam, what's a part of the culture that you haven't consumed? Is there a film or a book that's very, very popular that you just haven't bothered with?
3: Not a film, but I guess a TV series. I've never watched Schitt's Creek before.
0: You and me both. Okay, so what's your excuse? How have you not get around to it? Because I just have people recommending it all the time. How have you not done it?
3: I don't know. Maybe I haven't had the streaming platform that it was on, but no, it just never really appealed to me, to be honest. And, even though it's won the, what was it, the Gold Logie? For it, or not Logie,
0: Golden Globes,
3: yes, that was it,
0: I mean, that's the thing, it should be, I love everyone involved in it, I love Catherine O'Hara, I love Eugene Levy, I can't justify it. I've tried it a couple of times, the first episode didn't grab me, and I know it's one of those ones, you know, stick with it, it gets better, life's too short, I'm we'll see, the text line will light up with people saying I need to keep going. So, Liam, musical theatre, however, how knowledgeable are you about musical theatre?
3: Oh, goodness. No, I don't know if we're going to be that knowledgeable. And I've got my brains trust here of my husband and my seven-month-old child.
0: Okay. Let's see how much the seven-month-old child knows about musical theatre. So the question is,

0: Stu, you have the correct answer, but we are with Liam at the moment. So, Liam, which musical features the songs Any Dream Will Do and Close Every Door?
1: Any Dream Will Do, Close Every Door.
2: I got nothing.
1: You got nothing?
2: No.
1: Nah.
2: Terrible gaze.
0: Terrible. I didn't want to make any, you know, I didn't want to stereotype, but,
1: well, you know. Well, surely it has to be something like, no, it won't be Wicked, Any Dream Will Do.
3: No, I think we might have to bow out. Oh.
0: Do you want to just see if the musical theatre gods smile upon you? Just, is there a musical, just any musical, just, do you want to just throw it out as a Hail Mary pass?
1: You want to throw out Cats? He wants to throw out Cats.
0: All right, let's see if Cats is correct. Oh, no, but no. Points for trying. Liam and the Brains Trust, have a wonderful evening. Thanks for calling in.
1: Thank you so much.
0: Cheers. Bye-bye. All right, we've lost Liam and the Brains Trust, but that, of course, means it's your time to shine. Call 1-300-800-222. Which musical features the songs Any Dream Will Do and Close Every Door? I've got a text here from Chris in the Southern Waters saying, hi, Mark, which musical features those songs? I think every musical has songs with titles like that, don't they? Sure, okay, but I'll need you to be more specific. And I think we've also got... yes, I think Janet has texted in with that. She's got the correct answer as well. So we're going to go now to Michael. Michael in Narrabeen. Good evening, Michael.
4: How are you?
0: I am terrific. Michael, what's part of the culture that you've avoided? What haven't you seen?
4: I never caught up with Game of Thrones. I think Lord of the Rings was enough for me. I love that. And just didn't think I could go into any more fantasy.
0: Fair enough. Because, I mean, it's a lot. There's several seasons of it. There's now spin-offs. It's a commitment. And there's the books, of course, so it's, you know, whether you want to do that as well. So, okay, fair enough, Michael, I understand. Look, I watched the series. I very much enjoyed it, but I won't be another person telling you you need to watch it. You've probably had that enough. Michael,
4: Yeah. Musical
0: theatre. How knowledgeable are you about musical theatre?
4: I'm not that much, but this is so familiar to me from my primary school days.
0: Oh, go on.
4: I'm just struggling to remember the artist, but it's Joseph and his amazing Technicolor Dreamcoat.
0: Yes! Fantastic. So, you mentioned...
4: I'd love to know who the artist was. Well,
0: because it's from the music by Andrew Lloyd Webber, so that's who composed it. But there have been... Some of the people that have sung it have been like Donny Osmond, Jason Donovan. They've both played Joseph in different productions, but...
4: This is going back before them, even.
0: Oh, further back. Oh, that,
4: an English guy. Yeah, anyway.
0: That's stumped even me. That has stumped even me. So you said you had a sort of primary school connection to it. Did you see it? Were you in it? What happened there?
4: No, I just loved the song. It came up on radio.
0: Oh, right.
4: We're talking 1970s, you know, it's been around a long time, that play.
0: Well, yeah, absolutely. Well, my producer Joe played percussion in a production of Joseph. I played one of the brothers. I don't remember the name of the brother. My memory of being in that show when I was, I think, about seven, was I think at the very end, I think Joseph is an older man, and in the final scene, Joseph was supposed to come out with his cane, and then that would end the show. And I just remember we're all waiting for Joseph to appear. We're all standing there on stage, and we hear the kid playing Joseph shout from backstage, "Someone's stolen the cane! Can't find the cane!"
4: Oh, no.
0: That was the end of Joseph and the amazing Technicolor Dreamcoat. Well done. So very good. We can move on from that. All right, now this is a film question. Oh, gosh. Okay, this might be tough. I don't know. Maybe this is in your wheelhouse. Let's find out. There is a there's a film that came out this year called The Invite that has been very, very well received. And the director is fairly well known. And I want to know who directed the 2026 film The Invite. Michael, do you happen to know this?
4: No, I'm so sorry. No, that one's beyond me.
0: That's fair enough. I don't blame you, but you got us out of the Joseph and the Amazing Technicolor Dreamcoat shaped rut that we were in. So thank you very much, Michael. Hope to catch you again.
4: Thanks for having me.
0: Cheers. So, we've lost Michael, but it means it's someone else's chance. So, 1-300-800-222. Who directed the 2026 film The Invite? Oh, is this going to be tough? I don't know. Let's see. We're going to go to Mary in Hobart. Good evening, Mary.
5: Hello. How are we?
0: I am fantastic. But, Mary, I want to know something that you've not watched, not read. What have you just not done?
5: Oh, Star Trek, but I don't think I'm on my own.

0: Has anyone ever tried to sell you on it? Has anyone said, oh, come on, no, just sit down and watch this? Or have you managed to escape that?
1: I don't know. I don't have any real Trekkies in my circle, so I've escaped it.
0: You've escaped. Well done. Well, Mary, this—I don't know—this might be a tough question, but I believe in you, Mary. It's about the 2026 film, *The Invite*, and the question is, who directed it?
1: I think I know.
0: Oh, here we go. Hello.
1: It's on my list. Oh. I want to go and see it, and so I think it's Olivia Wilde.
0: Could it be Olivia Wilde? Yes. Oh, thank heavens. Mary, thank you so much. I'd thought that would be too tough, but you've proven me wrong. All right, on we go. So the next question for you, Mary, is it's education related. So in education, what does ATAR stand for, as in the acronym ATAR? What does ATAR stand for?
1: Well,
0: and if you know the answer, oh no, no, I wouldn't dream of saying that, Mary. If you know the answer, please call 1-300-800-222. But we are with Mary, and we believe in Mary. Mary, what does ATAR stand for?
1: Australian Teachers Average.
0: I mean, if this isn't right, it should be. It's very entertaining.
1: It should be.
0: Australian Teachers Average, and what's the R going to be?
1: Ridiculous.
0: Ridiculous. I'm going to force you to finish it. All right, let's see if that's correct. A solid effort. Thank you, Mary. Have a good night.
1: With interest for the answer.
0: Yeah, I bet. Cheers. Bye-bye. Bye. All right. Goodbye to Mary. ATAR, what does ATAR stand for? That's your question. 1-300-800-222. We've got Beck in Mount Warrigal has texted in saying, I've never watched an episode of The Kardashians, nor do I care to, but I somehow know way too much about them. Gosh, Beck, doesn't that just describe the age we live in? Yes, never seen an episode, but I can name... oh, at least three Kardashians and a few Jenners along the way. Otis texts in, says, never got on the Seinfeld bandwagon. Well, that is very interesting. No time for Seinfeld. Yes, that's quite something. Okay, well, let's see what Lynn, who has called in. Lynn, what have you not seen or read?
2: Family have always asked me to watch Schitt's Creek, and I haven't got around to it yet.
0: Another Schitt's Creek. There we go. This is a little community now that we're building of people who just have not gone up Schitt's Creek with or without a paddle. Lynn, we are stuck on a question about ATAR. So, in education, what does ATAR, A-T-A-R, what does ATAR stand for? Lynn, do you happen to know?
2: Not really. I actually rang for the Joseph.
0: Oh, I'm sorry. Well, since we've got you, do you want to sing us a little bit of Any Dream Will Do?
2: No,
0: that's all right.
2: You'll lose all your listeners. I don't know. Is it Australian Tertiary Academic Rating?
0: Ooh. I like what you're thinking. Australian Tertiary Academic Rating. Let's see if that is right. Oh, hang on. Oh, no, but that was a noble effort, and I respect that. Lynn, thank you very much for trying. Have a wonderful evening. Bye-bye. All right, we're losing Lynn. She gave it a good go, though. We are going to go to Dennis in Kirrawee, though. Good evening, Dennis.
3: Well, Mark Humphries, this is an absolute delight.
0: Oh, bless you, Dennis. Thank you so much. Thank you very much.
3: You and Craig Rucastle, I think you're joined at the hip.
0: That's right. I don't know. Yes, I've managed to somehow lose him this evening, but I'll give him your regards. Yes, for those who don't know, I am the public transport correspondent on Craig's breakfast show in Sydney. But yes, Dennis, thank you for that.
3: No, you're a classic, mate. Love your work.
0: Oh, cheers. So, Dennis, I want to know something in the culture that you just haven't consumed. What have you managed to avoid?
3: Seinfeld.
0: Ah, you're a Seinfeld. How extraordinary. So did you, is it something where you've never seen an episode or you've seen just enough?
3: Our children all raved over it, of course.
0: Mm-hmm.
3: And, you know, said this about George and this about the other guy, Martin Luther King or whatever his name was. And, you know, it was a ridiculous show.
0: Mm-hmm.
3: And people raved over it because it was all about nothing. And I'm saying, well, you go there to be entertained by something, but they don't even make me even squirm, let alone do anything else. It was a ridiculous show. So, thank you. I've always wanted to tell somebody that, and now I have.
0: That's extraordinary. Well, we have Jerry Seinfeld on the line. Jerry, what would you like to say to Deb? That was a strong opinion, Dennis, but I appreciate that. And as I said,
3: sorry, I didn't mean to be so strong.
0: No, no. Oh, please, please. No, let's light it up on a Friday night.
3: So, yeah, absolutely.
0: Dennis, we are stuck on this question about ATAR. The texts are coming through,
3: yeah.
0: And I can see
3: Australian.
0: Yep.
3: Tertiary result.
0: Australian tertiary, and we need an A in there, and we need another A. What do you want to throw in there?
3: Australian tertiary. Admissions.
0: Okay, so Australian tertiary admission. What's your final word with that, starting with R?
3: Result.
0: Oh, let's see if that's right. Oh, that hurt.
3: You did that deliberately because you love Seinfeld, didn't you?
0: I wouldn't know. I'm more of a Curb Your Enthusiasm guy. But I, Dennis, no, that breaks my heart because when you hear the correct answer, you'll kick yourself.
3: Chips, right?
0: You will. But Dennis, this has been terrific. Thank you for calling
3: in. Nice to talk to you, Mark.
0: Cheers.
3: Bye.
0: All right. Sadly, we are losing Dennis, but it's good news for Vanessa in Cadens. Good evening, Vanessa.
4: Hey. How are you going?
0: I am tip top. Vanessa, what have you managed to avoid in the culture? What have you not watched or read? Another Game of Thrones.
4: Yeah.
0: So what's your thinking here? Have you consciously avoided it? Is it something you're open to consuming at some point, or are you just never going to do it?
4: Never going to do it, but Jason Momoa, whatever he is.
0: Momoa?
4: Yeah. Yeah. Yep.
0: He's a bit of all right?
4: He's a bit of all right. So maybe it's on my list, but a long way down. That's what I'm saying.
0: There's plenty of other things you can watch where he takes his shirt off. You'll be fine. There you go. That's a hot tip there. Vanessa, we are so close to getting this question right, and I believe surely this is your moment. The question again is, in education, what does ATAR stand for? ATAR. Vanessa, can you please put us out of our misery?
4: I think I'd hope so, because I work at university.
0: Oh,
4: so.
0: God.
4: Wouldn't it be?
0: Your reputation is on the line. Here we go.
4: Oh, God. Oh, turn off the timer. That was my dinner timer. Australian tertiary, the admissions ranking.
0: I'll take that. I think it's just rank, but we'll take rank. Ranking, that's fine. Thank heavens for that. What is for dinner tonight, Vanessa? Ooh.
4: I just thought I'm going to make a weird combination. I've got leftover risotto and a bit of puff pastry. And I thought, right, I'm going to make a risotto sausage roll.
0: Well, hello. This sounds okay. Has that ever been done before?
4: I don't know, but it's not looking good.
0: I thought you were about to start a new food trend, but you've already...
4: That's what I thought.
0: You've already poo-pooed it, so...
4: We'll see.
0: Call or text us back to let us know how it pans out, Vanessa.
4: You'll do.
0: All right. This means we get to move on to the next question. Thank heavens. Let's do a music clue. I love a music clue. Would you be up for a music clue?
4: All right. Do it.
0: All right. So what have I got here? I want to know the name of the song and the band or artist that is performing it. All right. So here we go. Here's our clue. The name of the song and the artist or band performing it. You wear those shoes and I wear that dress. What is the name of that song and who sings it?
4: Kiss Me Under the Bearded Barley. It's got to be Kiss Me, but I don't know the artist, damn it.
0: It's not going to come to you?
4: So close. No, it's not going to come to me.
0: That's all right.
4: It'll help someone else.
0: Oh, there you go. Thank you. That's very generous of you. Well, right. Vanessa, enjoy your, what are we calling it? A puff pastry risotto sausage roll?
4: Risotto sausage roll, and I don't think it'll catch on, but I'll let you know.
0: Thanks so much.
4: Good night, mate. Thank you.
0: Cheers. Bye-bye. All right. Good luck to Vanessa with her dinner. We're going to go to Lisa in Wollongong. Good evening, Lisa.
5: Hello,
0: Lisa. What's something in the culture that you haven't got on board with?
5: Country music.
0: Oh, as a whole genre. My goodness, that's a big claim. Oh, we're going to get some text.

0: Okay, so is there a particular, was there a certain song or experience that put you off it? How did you land at this position?
1: I'm not really sure how it happened. I just, maybe it's the whole cowboy hat thing. I'm not sure, but no. I try to avoid it. I do like some of the older ones. Don't mind a bit of, John Denver. Does he fit in the country music? Kenny Rogers, they're okay.
0: Yeah.
1: Maybe it's just the new ones I'm not that keen on.
0: Okay. All right. Well, if anyone has any suggestions for Lisa of new country music that she's just going to fall in love with, please text us. And that number is 0467-922-702, I should say. We're on a music clue here, Lisa. So I'm going to play you a little snippet of this song. Now we've had a little bit of help to tell us what the title is, but we need to know the artist. So here is the clue again. What is the name of the song and the artist?
1: Okay, so I'm going with the kiss me that the previous caller said, and my strange trust I'm hoping is going to help me here.
2: Sixpence none the richer.
1: Sixpence none the richer, he reckons.
0: Sixpence none the richer. Let's see if that's correct. Ring a ding ding.
1: Oh, thank
0: Oh.
1: goodness. Okay, I just need to mention that last night I went and saw Joseph's Technicolor Dreamcoat.
0: Did you? Where was that?
1: Up at Springwood. It was an awesome production by the Blue Mountains Youth Theatre that we went up there to see it. So I couldn't believe you'd put those songs on. It was great.
0: Oh, that's perfect. Fantastic. Oh, that's marvelous. Had you ever seen Joseph before? Was that your first time at?
1: Well, I also had to sing that in high school, so yes, I knew a lot of the songs.
0: Do you remember the order of the colours? Red and yellow
1: Oh,
0: and whatever.
1: red and yellow and pink and yes. Anyway, I won't embarrass myself on radio.
0: That's all right. No, that's my job. Now, Lisa, the next question. I think my producer Joe has just put this in based on what people have been saying. This is a Star Wars question. So, all the people that have not watched Star Wars would,
1: No.
0: even then, I think they'd be able to work this one out. So, the question is, who voiced Darth Vader in the original Star Wars trilogy, Lisa? Now, the gong, just to be clear, that's not us immediately knocking you out. That's just acknowledging this is the final question. So
1: So
0: it's
1: you
0: come.
1: want the person that spoke the
0: Yeah,
1: voice, is that what you're
0: the
1: saying?
0: voice of Darth Vader in the original Star Wars trilogy. Who was it?
1: Oh man, I'm not. I should have said Star Wars and country music, can't
0: Oh,
1: myself.
0: no, really? Oh,
1: All right,
0: gosh.
1: am I allowed to consult my brain's trust?
0: Yes, absolutely. For you,
1: Yeah,
0: Lisa, absolutely.
1: he would be a lot better in this space.
2: Jane Bill Jones.
1: James Earl, is it? Jones.
0: James Earl Jones. Let's see. For the ABC fridge magnet and random book from the ABC prize cupboard, was James Earl Jones the voice of Darth Vader in the original Star Wars trilogy? Yes! You've done it! Well done, Lisa. Congratulations.
1: Thank you very much. I
0: Lisa's.
1: much prefer the other questions, but I'm pleased my brain trust came through.
0: Oh, that's magnificent. Now, as an additional prize for you, this is thrilling. You get to choose which song we're going to play next you get a choice out of two. It's the two songs that we played as music clues. So you can have either the one you got correct, which was Kiss Me by Sixpence None the Richer, or you can have Cigarettes Will Kill You by Ben Lee. What would you like to go with?
1: Oh, let's go with a bit of Ben Lee.
0: Bit of Ben Lee. All right.
1: Yes,
0: Well,
1: please.
0: Lisa, stay on the line. My producer Joe will take your details and get those prizes out to you. Thank you, everyone who joined us for the quiz tonight. Here is Ben Lee.

0: Ben Lee, Cigarettes Will Kill You. We're coming up to the news and sticking with Australian music. Hoodoo Gurus frontman Dave Faulkner will be with us after the news. He's been a vocal critic of AI, so we'll be talking about that. And also, we're going to hear some new music as well from producer Joe Visser in our next hour. But first, news time.
1: ABC News, I'm Eliza Getzey. The Senate inquiry into 000 outages has wrapped up a hearing today in Canberra where Telstra executives were grilled for hours. Business reporter Adelaide Miller was listening in.
2: Telstra's chief executive Vicky Brady has confirmed human error was involved in the nationwide outage last week.
3: We now believe this occurred because of an intentional design change that had previously been made to the equipment to fix an earlier fault.
2: Telstra confirmed it was provided several warnings over a number of years by its manufacturer to update its software, but decided against it because the telco wasn't using that part of the server. An investigation is underway by both Telstra and the telco regulator.
1: The Anti-Semitism Royal Commission has today heard universities were warned about so-called violent behaviour by outsiders who had infiltrated pro-Palestine university protests. Georgia Lenton-Williams has the details.
4: Mary Russell from the Tertiary Education Quality and Standards Agency told the Commission there were concerns about increasing violence as a result of people who weren't part of the university community attending protests on campuses in 2024. The inquiry has heard vice-chancellors were concerned about anti-Semitic behaviour at protest encampments, but were unsure how to resolve the matter peacefully. Dr. Russell said her agency wrote to universities suggesting measures to block outsiders, like checking identification cards and calling the police.
1: Moira Deeming's political career with the Victorian Liberals is over after the party's state executive voted to revoke the MP's candidacy for the November election. The party disendorsed Mrs. Deeming this evening. She had alleged her party room colleague, Matthew Guy, had assaulted her at a community event in May.

0: Police reviewed CCTV and said no offence was detected. Mrs Deeming refused to apologise, saying she had made the allegation in good faith. One of the survivors of a mass methanol poisoning incident in Laos says the charges expected to be laid on those responsible are completely inadequate. Local authorities are expected to announce they'll seek charges that only attract a cumulative jail term of up to 1 year and a $1,600 fine over the deaths of six tourists, including two Australians. Bethany Clark lost her best friend, Simone White, and says while she can't control the investigation, she can help prevent future deaths through her charity.
1: Hopefully we're going to be registered as a charity in the UK and have chapters in various parts of the world too. But ultimately we're working with other survivors and trying to get this awareness out there. And our long-term goal is to really fund testing strips.
0: Newly elected British MP Andy Burnham is expected to be named leader of the country's Labour Party in coming hours and the UK's Prime Minister on Monday. The Makerfield MP is due to be confirmed as Keir Starmer's successor at a special party conference in London. Mr Burnham returned to Parliament last month and is now set to become Britain's seventh Prime Minister in a decade. Back home, Victoria's Teachers Union will decide whether or not to go ahead with a statewide strike next week, with members set to vote on the government's latest pay offer. Sasha Payne reports.
2: The new offer would bring the pay rise for support staff in line with that offered to teachers and principals, an increase of 28 to 32% over 4 years, along with improved conditions. The union met on Friday afternoon to discuss the revised offer, resolving to put it to a vote of members. The ballot will close on Tuesday. Should the offer be accepted, a 24-hour stop work planned for next Thursday will not go ahead. However, the offer will still need to be put to a vote of all public school staff.
0: Disability advocates say Uber passengers shouldn't have to pay more for needing assistance. Uber has reversed a decision to charge a $5 fee for its Uber Assist service. The fee was introduced in May, sparking outcry from passengers and disability advocates. Blind passenger Scott Grimley says he's been refused 19 Uber trips in recent years while travelling with his guide dog.
3: Why would I want to use a service if they're just going to charge us extra for nothing? It was discriminatory and it's going to be more of a burden on people with a disability to pay out even more money to go the same distance as everybody else.
0: And a new report has crowned Melbourne the world's most expensive city for cigarettes and beer, with Sydney following in second place. The Mapping the World's Prices report, published by Deutsche Bank, compares cost of living data in 69 cities across six continents, with Sydney and Melbourne the two Australian cities on the list. Zurich and Geneva tied for the most expensive cities in the world overall, followed by Tel Aviv, New York and San Francisco. And you're up to date with all the latest from ABC News.
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6: Yes, hello there. Thank you very much for joining me this evening. Mark Humphreys with you. Coming up shortly, Hoodoo Gurus frontman Dave Faulkner will be with us. He's been a vocal critic of artificial intelligence and its use of copyrighted music. So you'll hear his thoughts on the latest announcement from the Prime Minister with regards to that. Also this hour, how are you doing at getting up in the morning during the cold winter months? And are you exercising as much as you might do in the summer months? Or is it all just a bit too hard? Well, an exercise physiologist will be here to motivate you and I could certainly benefit from that too. And producer Joe Vissa has some new music for you later in the hour, not made with AI, I swear. So we can look forward to that.
4: This is Evenings with Mark Humphreys
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6: Now, as you may have heard in the news this week, the Prime Minister made this announcement on Wednesday.
7: Effective today, I am establishing the Office of AI in my own department of the Prime Minister and Cabinet.
6: Now, in that speech delivered at the University of Sydney, he outlined how he hopes Australia will get on board with adopting AI and the business it can bring with it, and also how he hopes to avoid some of the challenges that may arise. Now, I'd love to get your thoughts on this. You can call on 1300 800 222 or send a text on 046792702. Do you think we should welcome AI investment with open arms, or are you more cautious than that? Well, Australian artists have said that they want a seat around the table at the Office of AI, and Dave Faulkner, frontman of the band,

0: and hoodoo gurus and critic of AI's use of copyrighted material, joins me now to explain just what that might look like. Dave Faulkner, welcome to Weekend Evenings.
1: Hi, Mark. Thanks for having me on.
0: Oh, thrilled to have you. So, Dave, how is AI currently being used with regard to Australian music? What's the sort of lay of the land at the moment?
1: Well, The Atlantic magazine, which is a fairly prestigious magazine in the US, did an expose recently on the use of music to train the AI models, and several of the of these giant tech corporations have been using a lot of a copyrighted music, well, actually wholesale, basically, as much as they can put their hands on. And turns out a lot of Australian artists have been caught up in that whole net of works they're using to train, and including my band. We had 145 of our songs, which I think is probably our entire recorded output, actually. actually, it showed up in several searches of various language models. So we're being used to kind of like basically compete with ourselves by having someone pretend to be the hoodoo gurus if someone asked them to.
0: God. So, I mean, how did that make you feel when you discovered that? What was that like?
1: Well, I could see it coming, but at the same time, it's very, sobering when it actually literally is true and you have evidence of it. I mean, you can always suspect it, but they basically are being caught with their hands in the cookie jar, in a sense, by this magazine. And there's a great little handy app that they designed, which people can type in any name to see if, some of their favorite artists, or in the case of me, my work has actually been used. So it's incredible how widespread this is, and just no holds barred, really.
0: I'm not endorsing what I'm about to say, but did you go and see what AI produced if you put in a prompt of,
1: I have never done that. I do remember way back, actually, probably a couple of years ago, perhaps, when this first started coming up, Nick Cave was presented by one of his fans, a Nick Cave lyric created by AI, by ChatGPT or something. And it was just appalling. It was, full of all these sorts of, biblical references and things like that, which, are signifiers of Nick's work, but were done in a meaningless way that was just kind of rubbish, and not gibberish, but, it seemed to make sense, but it was just soulless and had no real intellect behind it. It was just a simulation in a sense. And so that's as far as I believe it's ever gotten. I mean, the things I've heard, they're kind of passable in terms of, they sound like music and the lyrics sound like lyrics, but when you sort of examine them closely enough to, actually listen to them and try to get some kind of, nutrition out of it, intellectual sort of nourishment, there's nothing there. It's just kind of like they're mostly what I call list songs.
0: Oh, yes.
1: Where they just have a list of a variety of ways of saying the same thing over and over. And, it's a list of, there's one I saw about getting old sucks. And so it's all these sort of things about getting old. And, it doesn't really crystallize because there's no actual emotion there. It's just, as I say, a simulation.
0: Mm-hmm. Well, that's very well put. In terms of the federal government and their announcement this week, how do you feel they're doing? Do you feel that they've done enough to acknowledge these problems, at least in their initial outline?
1: Well, they've said so. I mean, that's exactly what the Prime Minister did say, and that we're very gratified for that, because it seemed before that statement that everything was on the table as being up for grabs, and that was the warning signs that were being shown by, because these companies were demanding this. They wanted our copyright laws to basically be abandoned in favour of them just being able to take whatever they wanted, and they create a fund which people were going to be supposedly going to get a royalty or something out of, like, thanks for nothing. You've taken all our work. It's cost you nothing to produce other than just to use our work as the sound of what you do as well as the substance of what you do. And then you say, here's a little bit for you as well. I mean, and how that, that was such a completely ridiculous system. But they've not really given us anything. They just let us keep what is actually ours, So we're happy for that, but we're not exactly, popping champagne, so to speak.
0: I mean, I don't want to put you on the spot here, but if you came across one of these tech guys, I shouldn't just assume that they're guys. What would you want to say to them? Because I think it's a mindset that I think to you and I, and to I think a lot of people listening, is incomprehensible. Just
1: it's not at all incomprehensible. We know exactly what these people are about.
0: Well,
1: they're about making a lot of money, and you know, they're supposedly going to invest all this money, but they want us to do that for them.

0: And they want to also get it, you know, to have zero running costs, and in fact for us to cover that as well. I mean, they're colonizing our world, basically, or you know, in a sense, it's a hostile takeover in many ways, you know. And they're just saying, you know, well, you know, get with the new way, baby. You know, you don't own it, and you don't own anything. We do. We own everything, all the tools of the new economy, and you're basically going to left holding nothing in your hands. And I don't buy into that whole mythos.
1: The Australian Recording Industry Association, or ARIA, Chief Executive Annabel Heard said she hoped that there was space for the creative sector to contribute to the Office of AI. What role do you think that an industry body like ARIA could play here?
0: Well, I think that'd be pivotal. I mean, they represent obviously some very huge commercial interests, and you know, the music industry itself, in all its many forms, is one of the major wealth generators. And I don't mean people getting rich, but it basically is an engine of the economy that is not given enough credit. People just, you know, talk about mining and, you know, all sorts of other things, you know, and sport, whatever. Music is bigger than a lot of these things, and certainly that money stays in the community. It doesn't go overseas to some sort of shareholder in, you know, at a Swiss tax haven or something like that. These are local jobs, and all the ancillary things that happen, you know, that are generated by live music and recorded music, that go, you know, through ripple throughout the whole economy. You know, taxi drivers, you know, food vendors, you name it. It's just such an incredible generator. And you know, so I think someone like ARIA is a very important person at the table, because they speak for a lot of money and a lot of you know, Australian well-being and economically.
1: And when it comes to independent artists, do you think that industry bodies do enough to represent their interests?
0: Well, by representing the interests of all musicians, in a sense, by maintaining our legal rights and the notions of what is the basis of the way we make money in the first place from our works, such as, you know, copyright in the music, such that, you know, if someone wants to, you know, have a restaurant and playing music, they have to pay a small license fee for the right to play music. And some people find that quite kind of strange, you know, because they think, well, I bought the CD, say, and, you know, I'm just turning the radio on. But, you know, you electricity is the same thing. No one sort of thinks you can generate your own electricity, and you know, so you get the electricity and you pay for it. Well, music is a similar thing. It costs money to make, and you're using it to make your business more attractive and to sell things, and you should pay a little bit of money back, and it's not very much in those sort of license fees. And independent artists profit just as mainstream artists as well, you know. And it's really a whole box and dice, and you can't really pass it off and say, like, oh, well, you know, only the major people are going to get any benefit, because that's not true.
1: Mm-hmm. You're listening to Dave Faulkner, frontman of the band Hoodoo Gurus, and we're speaking about the use of AI with regard to copyrighted material, and needless to say, we're not fond of it.
0: Well, you know, you talked about the commissioner. I mean, I have no knowledge of what this even means, but I'm very sceptical, because, I mean, to me it almost sounds like that's someone that's going to be trying to figure out a way to make AI kind of come to the table and, you know, make it palatable to us all. Why isn't just, you know, some sort of government committee going to do this? We don't need someone who's actually representing AI to us. I just find the whole notion about, I think maybe an ombudsman of AI, maybe, you know, someone that's going to actually look at the impact and how it can negatively influence people, that might be more useful. But just someone who's a commissioner to kind of, like, in a sense, be the Trojan horse to let them in the back door, in my opinion, I mean, I'm kind of worried about that as well.
1: We've got a text here from beloved musician and broadcaster Lindsay McDougall saying, hell yes, Dave Faulkner, preach. There you go.
0: Well, Lindsay's a very good man, and he understands all facets of the industry. He himself was one of the most independent artists you can speak, you know, can imagine, and is a very intelligent man as well. And anything that Lindsay's for, I'm pretty sure will be kosher with me as well.
1: I wanted to know, Dave, is there any other change, in you, thinking about your career, any other change that has had anywhere near as much of an impact on the music industry as AI has the potential to?
0: Well, streaming. So this is kind of another development from that model. So first it was streaming, where they pay you a fraction of the royalty compared to what a sale would be on a CD or, you know, any other physical media. That whole basis of our economic well-being has basically been decimated, and you know, people make, they always have made the most money from playing live. It's always been true and always will be true, but certainly that has been a real change, and those royalties have really shrunk. You know, I mean, at the same time, you know, that the argument is that you know, someone owning a CD only buy it once, and the

0: game, they if they have an artist they love and they keep playing it, then obviously you're getting multiple streams of the same song, and eventually it might equal the same amount of money, but it doesn't generally do that. It's a fraction. It's like 0.02 cents or something.
1: Oh, right, yeah.
0: You know, for a stream or something. And, you know, it's like someone can get millions of streams and they get $5,000. You know, you sell a million albums, there's a lot more money than that.
1: I'm sure you don't need the ego boost because, you know, you're obviously a legend of the music scene, but are you someone who occasionally goes to Spotify and just goes, how many streams have we got there?
0: I have looked. I mean, you know, we're not one of the more, you know, giant streaming bands, but we do okay. You know, we didn't allow our music to be streamed for a very, very long time, in fact. We were one of the last holdouts in many ways of the mainstream artists, you can imagine, mainly because we thought that the economic basis was so shoddy that we didn't care to collude in our own subjugation. So we just said, you know, steal our music. We don't care. You know, we'd rather you do that than us, you know, sell it for, you know, through these pirates, basically, or, you know, I think there's pirates. But we do stream it now, and, you know, we do get some income and all that sort of thing. So we have gotten with the program, and it's the fact that most people do listen to their music that way these days, and we had to, be, you know, get a bit real about it. So whether it's free or whether we're getting a fraction of what it's worth is better than nothing, I suppose, you know.
1: So in terms of, yes, what the Prime Minister has announced or what he's outlining, is there a kind of, I don't know, best case scenario? Is it, what are you hoping to see from the government? What would you like to...
0: Well, I mean, if I had a voice in government, I would be asking the questions that, you know, David Pocock's asking, you know, where is our sovereign interest in all of this? You know, it's all, we all know what the multinationals and the tech bros and the shareholders want for their various companies they own. They want to get something for nothing, and they don't care what the rest of us think about it. But, you know, where is Australian, you know, ingenuity being protected, and where is the money going to stay on shore rather than go off to some other, you know, notional, you know, company, as I say, in a tax shelter somewhere? I mean, these are fictional, in a sense, producers. They don't actually make anything physical, so they could pretend to be anywhere in the world. And I think part of the reason they're putting all these data centers everywhere is basically because they know if they try to put it all in one place, no one could sustain it. I mean, they couldn't get enough power or water or land to do all that in one place, so they're basically throwing it everywhere, you know, and everywhere that they can persuade someone and hold out this carrot of, oh, it's great innovation, this just dream you're going to have all these benefits from. I mean, it's all a nonsense, in my opinion. It's just a model where they're just, you know, basically leeching off every developed society. So that's, anyway, I'm sort of on my high horse here.
1: No, but this is what we've invited you to.
0: So that's one of the things I think about, anyway. And you know, obviously, music industry in many ways is the canary in the coal mine. Canaries are a good sort of apt one for us. But, you know, many other industries are going to have the same problem, which is that people want to basically take away your right to do what you do and not give you anything for it. And they'll say, we can do it better and have no people we have to pay for it.
1: And at the moment, if any artists out there listening who are worried about their music being used by AI, is there anything they can do at the moment?
0: I don't think there is. I mean, obviously, you know, but there is something that governments can do. They can make it impossible. We've seen what the government has done now with the access to social media for kids. They can make laws, and those companies have to respect it. You know, you can say, no, you aren't allowed to, you know, have AI music that uses, for example, Australian artists as being one of the search terms. They could make that a rule. And, you know, we could put pressure on the streaming platforms to actually not reward AI for this wholesale theft. I mean, we've seen that Tidal, which is a great streaming platform. It does CD quality streaming, by the way, ladies and gentlemen, you're interested. and they do not pay AI music. They've made a rule that they won't be funding it, so to speak, on the work of real music. And same with Bandcamp, which is the one that, speaking of independent artists, is a huge place for independent artists to get their work out. You know, mum and dad can put a record out on Bandcamp and, you know, 10 friends could buy it. But, you know, it's just as available as, you know, Prince's records or something. So it's a big equalizer, Bandcamp. And they don't pay AI music either. Obviously, they've got to identify it and be certain of their ground. But to my mind, it's not that hard to distinguish, because I've heard a bit of it and it's pretty obvious that it's not human. but the other ones like Spotify, Apple Music, they need to be forced to get on board with this too, because if you take away the economic basis for this thievery, it won't happen.
1: Well, Dave Faulkner, thank you for your passion. Thank you for the music. And thank you for joining us on Weekend Evening.

0: Thanks.
1: Thank you, Mark.
0: Cheers. That was Dave Faulkner, frontman of the band Hoodoo Gurus. And, well, I think we should play some Hoodoo Gurus, shouldn't we? Here we go.
2: Estimated time of arrival, 9:30 a.m.

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1: This is Evenings with Mark Humphreys.
2: It sure is. Well, are you someone who exercises regularly? Or do you find that your healthy habits peak in summer and maybe drop off a little when the temperature does the same? Well, Professor Shelley Keating from the University of Queensland School of Human Movement and Nutrition Scientists is here to tell us how we can stay fit and active year round, especially when it feels harder to leave the comfort of your blankets. But I want to hear from you too. What are your tips for getting out of bed on a cold morning? Do you set the alarm earlier? Producer Joe told me he throws the blankets off immediately to try and shock himself awake. I don't know, has anyone else tried that? For me, what gets me up in the morning is just fear of being fired. That seems to be enough for me. But let us know how you do it by calling 1-300-800-222, or you can send me a text on 0467-922-702. But let's go to the expert, Professor Shelley Keating. Welcome to Weekend Evenings.
3: Thanks very much. It's lovely to join you.
2: So, at this time of year when it's getting colder, speaking of myself, my exercise has sadly dropped off. Is that common? Is that what we're seeing? Is it detention?

0: like that big a deal, but you can have, you know, quite drastic changes and reversals of your fitness in that amount of time. So the key is just doing enough, doing as much as you can to sustain the benefit.
1: And so do you have any tips on how people can still make time to prioritize exercise and, you know, fit it into their schedule during these months?
0: Yeah, absolutely. So I guess one of the challenges is the darkness. And so people do need to consider, well, you know, safety. So if you might need to exercise with friends or with people to make sure it's, you know, a sort of safer environment, and to consider things like wearing torches and lights just to make sure, you know, cars and things like that are aware that you're there. So if you are still keeping with your routine and getting up in the mornings, it's sort of more considering safety and then having your gear laid out, making it as easy as possible to make the right decision, which is getting up and exercising rather than staying in bed.
1: I really like that one. That's certainly been helpful for me at times. It's just knowing the gear is there, like your previous self, the self that existed the day before has done that. They've done that for you. They've made it as easy as possible for you. So just capitalize on that. That's fantastic. And in terms of, you know, for those who don't want to go outside, in terms of practical indoor exercise, you know, to escape the cold, but do you have any sort of recommendations there?
0: Yeah, you can do full home-based routines and full home-based workouts, and you can do both aerobic conditioning and resistance-based muscle strengthening conditioning. I do hear a lot of people say, oh, I've got an exercise bike, but often they're located in the garage, which is often less welcoming and cold. And so I would really encourage those of you who do have, you know, gear in the garage to bring it into something more welcoming. So, you know, maybe where you can view a TV or listen to music and somewhere a bit more welcoming in the winter months to be doing the aerobic exercise. But even things like body weight exercises, you know, using, you know, push-ups and tricep dips and squats and using some basic equipment that you might be able to have, you can do full body routines in the home environment.
1: I don't know if this is perhaps too broad a question for us to be able to grapple with this evening, but in terms of, you know, because obviously exercise is not going to be the same for everyone. I don't know if you have any particular recommendations for different age groups or anything you can sort of expand on there.
0: Yeah, well, I guess, you know, I often get asked, well, what's the best type of exercise to do? And the first answer to that, it really depends on what you're trying to achieve. And the second answer to that is the best type is always the one that you're going to enjoy and actually do. But in terms of what might suit, say, you know, older people, I think it's really important to focus on strength and balance as a real key. So doing some, you know, whole body exercises that might mimic things like getting up and down out of chairs, up and down stairs. Really functional exercises can be important to maintain muscle health and also bone health. But at the same time, it's really important to keep our heart and lungs strong, you know, prevent cardiovascular disease and keeping cardiorespiratory fitness high. So that's your heart and lung fitness high can have really profound health benefits.
1: I'm curious, it is a very specific question. Where do you stand on the, I have a couple of friends who swear by the cold shower in the morning, that instant wake up. Where do you stand on that?
0: Well, I don't personally do it. I haven't read robust evidence around its benefits, but there's a lot of anecdotal evidence and there might be some you know, initial evidence that it can be beneficial for some aspects of vascular health. Mm-hmm. But I think it takes the brave of heart to really do it. And I think you can get just as many benefits from, you know, doing some exercise and remembering that the coldness associated with exercising, the cold is only temporary. So exercise warms you up from the inside. And, you know, sometimes I recommend for people to do the warm up inside. So do your muscle warming up and feel warm before you head out. And then you can start to, you know, layer down and whatnot. So just warming up inside before heading out to the cold. And then it can be quite refreshing because your body is warm once you start to get into your exercise routine.
1: That's great. Oh, fantastic. I'm now gone from trying to help the audience to now just basically just getting advice for myself really here. So thank you for that, Professor Keating. We are speaking to Professor Shelley Keating, who's got wonderful advice for you. So if you want to call in with any questions or text with any questions, you can call 1-300-800-222 or text 0467-922-702. And do you also encourage people to, I'm curious about the social element of exercising. There are like run clubs and things like that. Do you think being part of social things does help motivate people to sort of be consistent, or do people still just drop out at the same rate as if they were doing it on their own?
0: I think social support is really key for accountability. So when we talk to people about, you know, barriers or neighbours,

0: to exercise, accountability always comes up as a key priority. But that can be accountability to yourself or your own personal goals. So some people really are self-driven and they'll enter an event or they'll work toward a personal goal. But many of us do like working out with other people in that sort of social nature. It can also be, you know, things like park walk or park run, where you're engaging with community members. You might not know them and you might be doing your own thing, but it's that accountability to a social commitment, I think, is really important.
1: And Shelley, if you don't mind me asking a very personal question here, but do you occasionally have periods where you just can't be bothered, or you really, have you worked it out? Have you managed to work out how to maintain the enthusiasm year round?
0: Yeah, I'm lucky to really enjoy exercise. My biggest challenge, like probably many of the listeners, is time, balancing family and work commitments. But I always just try to look at my week and look for opportunities to be physically active. And on the really busy days where it's really hard to fit in, you just sort of look at opportunities to, we often talk about exercise snacks. So what can we fit in short, sharp times where I don't need to get changed into my full athletic gear? You know, whether it's I've got 5 minutes between meetings, I can go out and go up and down the 5 flights of stairs in my office. What ways can I quickly increase my heart rate? Maybe I can do a handful of calf raises in my office just to break up that sitting time. So I do really try and be conscious of being physically active as much as I can.
1: Terrific. And obviously, again, when it's cold, it can be, you can feel a bit down during these colder months. But going and exercising, it can lift your mood, can't it?
0: Absolutely. And I think there's a lot of evidence to show that exercise is as effective as some of the leading medications for managing things like depression and mood. So it's one of the best things you can for your mood. So again, knowing how good you feel after exercise or even during for some people can be a key motivator just to get you over that threshold of getting out and getting started.
1: Professor Keating, this has been genuinely very helpful advice. So thank you very much for helping us all out here on Weekend Evenings.
0: You're very welcome.
1: Cheers. That was Professor Shelley Keating from the University of Queensland's School of Human Movement and Nutrition Sciences.
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2: Well, that was Shout to the Top by Style Council. But if you're someone who's saying, well, Mark, that's all well and good to play the Style Council, but what's hip? What's happening? What's going on? Well, that's why we've got our resident cool dude, Joe Visser, to tell us what is happening in contemporary music. Good evening, Joe.
3: Well, that would be the newest song on your playlist, wouldn't it, Mark? And also, resident cool dude, that's been my favourite intro so far, and I might request it going forward from any other programs.
2: Well, they should be happy to oblige. Now, Joe, Phoebe Bridgers is now, she's going on tour, and she's got a specific demand, is that right?
3: Yes. So Phoebe Bridgers has re-emerged. She's about to release her first solo album in about 6 years. She did a bit of a side project in the middle with some other sort of folky singer-songwriters from America that was called Boy Genius. But yeah, she's got a new album coming out in August, and she is touring it with the stipulation that every show she plays will be phone-free, just like it is 1985 with the Style Council.
2: So when you say phone-free, do you have to surrender your phone when you arrive and put it into a plastic bag?
3: Yeah, so as I believe it to be, there is you get issued with a pouch on arrival, and the pouch you put your phone into, and then it locks up and you can't use it. And I was wondering, I would love to get the listeners' thoughts on this. 1-300-800-222 is the number to call, because I am younger than you and possibly some of our listeners, in the sense that I've never really known a world where gigs were truly phone free. You know, I'm not someone who loves to take photos or videos at gigs, because I think I'm never going to look at them. You know, I would much rather enjoy the song and the performance in the moment, because I'm not going to scroll through a whole 2 minute song. If I want to hear the song, I'm not going to watch my terrible video of it. I'm going to go and listen to it, you know. And it's interesting because, you know, at live music events, it's so acceptable for people to sort of film the whole thing, but you wouldn't go to a play and film bits of it, you know, nor a musical, nor, you know, a film. So I'm not necessarily opposed to the idea of this phone-free gig. I think, you know, being a little bit more in the moment never does us a bit of harm.
2: That is interesting, yes, because as you mentioned, yes, you're seeing a stage show and whipping the phone out, you'll be kicked out. Whereas we seem to have just embraced the idea of, yeah, we're at a concert and phone's out and that's fine.
3: Yeah. How do you feel about this?
2: Oh, I mean, I don't think I was ever, when I go to concerts, I don't think I'm ever really using my phone. The only time I can remember doing it was when I saw Phil Collins when he last toured. Very on brand for me. And my favorite Phil Collins song is Something Happened on the Way to Heaven. It's got that incredible beginning. Maybe we can bring that up later on.
3: I think we can find a bit of that in the system.
2: Thank you. Yeah, the first, you know, 20-odd seconds of Something Happened on the Way to Heaven, to me, is heaven. And so when that kicked up, I was like, I do want to just record that. I do just want to have a record of that. So I've got the first, you know, 30 seconds of that song from Phil Collins performing live. But other than that, I was...
3: And how often do you revisit it?
2: It's nice to know it's there, Joe, is the point.
3: Well, that's nice. Yeah, that is nice. That is.
2: You know, it's not for me now. It's years from now as I'm looking back. And so
3: fantastic.
2: I'm sure I'll get around to it. So... Okay, so Phoebe Bridgers. So yes, we'd love to know people's thoughts, your thoughts about this. Yes, as Joe said, you can call 1-300-800-222 or text 0467-922-702. What do you think about surrendering your phone or locking it up in a bag so that you don't play with it during the concert? Shall we hear some Phoebe Bridgers?
3: Let's hear a bit of Phoebe. This is Lost Boys by Phoebe Bridgers.

0: Lost Boys by Phoebe Bridgers. We're talking about the use of phones during concerts. Phoebe Bridgers, she's going on tour. She says, put them away. Put them away. We've got a text here from Led in Bankstown. Hello, Led. Saying, I've never pulled out my phone during fireworks. My favorite part of fireworks, besides fireworks themselves, is momentarily observing people recording the fireworks with their phones, knowing they will never look at the besieged video after a week. Similar to Mark, just want to enjoy the show and be phone free. Also, what's this Phil Collins Heaven song? Now I definitely need to look the Heaven song up. Well, Joe, we'll get that. We'll play a bit of Phil Collins.
1: We can deliver on that promise, I think. And yes, Led, I think you've hit the nail on the head there. That was Lost Boys by Phoebe Bridgers. One of the few videos that you might be able to see of that was Phoebe appeared on Jimmy Fallon the other night, and she was backed entirely by a band of 8 to 14-year-olds, which I thought was incredible. They were all like fabulous musicians, because Lost Boys, they never grow up.
0: As oh, of course. Goes.
1: And let's go now from Lost Boys to The Boys, that is B-U-O-Y-S, who are naturally an all-female band. They're from Sydney, and they've got a new single out today called Welcome to My Brain from their upcoming album Concrete Cowboy. And I do wonder if that's named after the colloquial Concrete Cowboy. Have you heard this term before, Mark?
0: You'll have to expand on this, Joe. I'm deeply ignorant.
1: The Concrete Cowboy, as far as I'm aware, is the type of individual who wears perhaps a leather boot that you might see on a farmer or a cowboy, but only traipses down the main street of a major city, you know, drives a big four-wheel drive that's never seen dirt in its life, you know. Right. It's a sort of, you know, performance of masculinity that tends to inhabit the inner suburbs of some of our metropolitan cities. And so, yeah, The Boys' new album called Concrete Cowboy, produced by Chris Collins, who some people may know from producing Matt Corby's stuff. The Boys recently, or not so recently, but within living memory, toured with Hoodoo Gurus.
0: Oh.
1: And of course, we had Dave Faulkner on just moments ago speaking about AI music.
0: And Hoodoo Gurus, were they the first group that you saw live?
1: They were the first group that I saw live. So I was very stoked to have a quick chat with Dave this evening. I saw them at the Enmore Theatre. It was a lineup. And this is not showing my age. This was kind of a revisiting tour as such. But it was Hoodoo Gurus, UMI, Jebediah, and Adelita from Magic Dirt. So it was fantastic.
0: Don't you love a lineup like that? I mean, that takes me back to when I saw it was called The Best Disco in Town, and it was The Village People, KC and the Sunshine Band, Hot Chocolate, Gloria Gaynor, Boney M, and an Australian ABBA tribute band called Avalanche. But enough about that. Okay, so you've got a song from The Boys that you would like us to play.
1: Yes, this one is called Welcome to My Brain from The Boys.
0: Good title.

0: Welcome to My Brain by The Boys. It's a recommendation from our producer, Joe Visser. Great title. Welcome to my...
1: Thanks for having me in your brain and on your show, Weekend Evenings, Mark Humphreys. I've got one more.

your selection for us this evening. It's the new one from Julia Jacklin, and this one is featuring a vocal duo, sort of folky duo from Victoria called The Maze, who I must admit I hadn't heard an awful lot about until they appeared on this track from Julia called I Wish. For those who don't know, Julia Jacklin is, I think, should be one of Australia's national singer-songwriters, She is fantastic. She's originally from the Blue Mountains of New South Wales. She's released three albums so far, with a fourth on the way very soon. This is the second single off that upcoming album. It's called I Wish, and this is Julia Jacklin featuring The Maze.

I Wish by Julia Jacklin. That's the final recommendation this evening from our resident cool dude, Joe Visser. Thank you, Joe. And we're coming up to news time in our final hour on weekend evenings. We're going to be looking at this Sunday night's episode of Compass, which deals with voluntary assisted dying. We're going to be speaking to a woman whose mother chose VAD, and we're going to be talking about that experience and the journey that they went on using that. Author Ariane Beeston will be with us. She has written a new young adult novel set in the cutthroat world of junior ballet. And if you don't know what to do with the food in your freezer, if you need suggestions about, well, what should be in that freezer? What is a good thing to put in there? Alex K. Cooks is going to have some advice for you. And I imagine you can call in and text with questions of, should I put this in the freezer? Is this a good idea? Or should I just chuck it? So you can call in our next hour after the news. And I mentioned before about having recorded when I went to see Phil Collins, the opening 30 seconds or so of Something Happened on the Way to Heaven. And Led from Bankstown wanted to hear that. And so just for Led's sake, let's have a little listen to the start of Something Happened on the Way to Heaven. And you've just got to accept that this is a banger, and you can understand why I recorded.

0: of this. All right, a bit of this and then into the news. You know what? That was missing the start, and I'm not going to tolerate that. So I'm not going to, I'm not going to play that. I'm going to find a better version for you because you deserve it, Led. we've missed the drum solo at the start, nevertheless. All right, now where are we? This is live radio, so we'll find a better version of that. But as I say, yes, so that topic, those topics we've got coming up, including voluntary assisted dying, if that is something that you want to, if you've had any experience with, perhaps in your family, if it's something that's being considered, you can certainly call in and discuss that with us on 1-300-800-222, or if you prefer to text 0467-922-702. Also, I'd love to know if you ever were involved in ballet. Do you have any stories about that experience, because based on this book, it sounds like it could be pretty competitive. All right, it's news time.
1: ABC News, I'm Eliza Getzy. Telstra has blamed last week's network outage on failures in its maintenance procedures. The telco's executives were grilled today by a Senate inquiry over the outage, which blocked more than 600 000 calls and caused widespread problems on transport and payment networks. Telstra says a fix to an earlier fault was not properly documented and a crucial software update not performed. Its CEO, Vicky Brady, has conceded the telco is at fault.
2: This is clearly unacceptable. If maintenance work can trigger this kind of outage, it suggests our controls were not good enough.
1: Victorian Liberal Party executives have voted to disendorse controversial MP Moira Deeming, but she may be facing a new battle, this time to avoid bankruptcy. Ethan Seidemann reports.
3: Moira Deeming's political career as a Liberal is over, with party executives voting unanimously to take her off the ballot. Ultimately, it was Mrs. Deeming's refusal to apologise for a dismissed assault allegation against colleague Matthew Guy that was the last straw for the party. Mrs. Deeming now faces possible bankruptcy proceedings from businessman Hilton Grudgeon, who funded her successful defamation action against John Pesutto. He's seeking to access the payout from that action, but the funds have been held in a trust amid an internal Liberal battle. Mr. Grudgeon says his actions should not be interpreted as hostility towards Mrs. Deeming.
1: It's unclear so far how many casualties there are after a big landslide that occurred in China's southwestern Chongqing province. At least 8 people are trapped by the landslide and have been rescued. Alison Horn has more from Beijing.
4: We don't know if there have been any fatalities at the moment, but given the scale of that landslide, I think it will be likely that some people have been killed. One man that we spoke with said that he was at his auto repair shop, which is about 50 metres away from the scene. When he saw the landslide happen, he said there were several cars and people in the area. They were buried. He doesn't know what's happened to them, just that they became trapped under the mud.
1: Meanwhile, China has rejected allegations by US President Donald Trump that US intelligence had covered up extensive Chinese interference in the 2020 presidential elections. The BBC's Nick Johnson has more.
5: Donald Trump's claims of Chinese meddling are malicious smears, which have long been proven to be groundless, Foreign Ministry spokesperson Lin Zhen said. At a regular media briefing, he said Beijing had always adhered to the principle of non-interference in the internal affairs of other countries, in contrast to America, which had repeatedly done so. Earlier, President Trump used a nationally televised address to allege that Beijing had wanted to swing the election against him and had illicitly acquired 220 million files on US voters. However, he provided no proof of any subsequent voting irregularities.
1: Kuwait says Iranian airstrikes have damaged a power plant and water desalination stations. Iran says it targeted US military assets in Kuwait and Bahrain, as well as in Jordan and Syria. If it's confirmed, it would be the first known attack on Syria, which under its current president, Ahmad al-Sharaa, has resisted being drawn into the conflict in the Middle East. And Ukrainian officials in the city of Odessa say 2 people have been killed and 8 others injured in a Russian missile strike. The region's head says one of those killed was a woman walking in the park with her children who survived. Meanwhile, Ukrainian oil authorities say operations at a gas production facility in the Kharkiv region have been suspended after it was struck by a Russian drone attack. Back home, two additional cases of H5 bird flu have been confirmed in Western Australia, one in a petrel in the Shire of Gingin and another found in Denmark. It brings the total detections of the deadly strain across Australia to 17. And a humpback whale calf stranded at Cronulla in Sydney's south is undergoing testing for the H5 bird flu under standard biosecurity procedures. The whale died at Green Hills Beach, with investigators looking at illness, injury and separation from its mother as possible factors. Orca spokesperson Jessica Fox says the calf was only a few days old.
6: Orca volunteers have been working together to collect measurements of this whale and collecting different information so that we can learn why this whale potentially has stranded.
1: And briefly, the Trump Media and Technology Group, which owns the social media platform Truth Social, says it's launching a paid service to give Wall Street firms high-speed access to its most influential posts, including from President Donald Trump. ABC News.
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0: Yes, you are listening to Weekend Evenings with me, Mark Humphreys. Thank you for being along for the ride. Shortly, you'll be hearing from a woman who appears on Sunday night's episode of Compass. And this is an important one. This is about voluntary assisted dying, or VAD. Her mother chose VAD, and so you'll be hearing about Emma Humphreys, is her name, about Emma's experience navigating that journey with her mum. Also this hour, what have you got in your freezer? And will you ever take it out of there? Alex K. Cooks will be with us to give us some advice about what to do with the freezer. What should we put in there? And I want to know, did you ever take ballet lessons? How far did you go with it? Well, there's a new young adult novel set in the world of junior ballet, and so I'd love to hear your recollections on that. Any of these topics, you can call in on 1300 800 222 or text 0467 922 702.
9: 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Or building a brighter future? 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
0: Well, what would your response be if someone you loved was terminally ill and told you they wanted to pursue voluntary assisted dying, or VAD? Well, Sunday night on ABC TV, this week's episode of Compass follows the journeys of two terminally ill people who have chosen VAD, along with the family members coming to terms with that decision. One of those family members is Emma Humphreys, whose mother, Berwyn, chose VAD, and Emma joins me now. Emma, thank you so much for joining me on Weekend Evenings.
10: Hi, Mark. Lovely to meet you.
0: Emma, can you tell us about your mum, Berwyn? She sounds like a remarkable woman.
10: She certainly was. What can I say about my mum? She was fiercely independent, very, very bright, and knew her own mind.
0: That's fantastic. Mm. And so with this topic, now your mum had been unwell for quite some time. We're talking about decades, aren't we?
10: Yeah, so she had COPD, emphysema, so significant lung issues for over 30 years. Mm-hmm. And it wasn't till December when she was diagnosed with four different unrelated cancers. So she was a high achiever in that aspect as well.
0: Gosh. And so do you remember when the topic of VAD came up? What was the first conversation where that came up?
10: She was always a believer in access to things like euthanasia, but it wasn't really till she started to get quite unwell in November and December, and we discovered that she had the various cancers, that she decided that when it was the lung cancer, she knew that she didn't want to go that way because she'd struggled with the lung issues for the 30 years and she knew that it wasn't going to be a really good way to die. Mm-hmm. So she thought that VAD was a much better option for her.
0: And in terms of your own response to that, how did you deal with it? What was your reaction to her wishes to go down that path?
10: Well, we had been supporting her through her lung issues for the 30 years, but it had got quite bad in the last 5 to 10. years, so we had had various visits to the hospital with her, so I saw what it was going to be like for her, and I could only imagine it was going to get worse. So I was very supportive. As heartbreaking as it was going to be, I knew it was also the best option for her.
0: And can you tell us about the assessment stages? Because there are different assessment stages, aren't there, for people who want to pursue VAD. Can you tell us about what that entails?
10: Yeah, so it's a staged approach. So it's 3 visits with a doctor, and they kind of ask the same questions at each visit and do the same similar assessments to ensure that you're basically of appropriate capability to make a choice, and that you have been living in the ACT for 12 months, and that your diagnosis is that it's not terminal, but that you'll be in intolerable pain going forward. So I wasn't actually part of the process with her. She chose to do that independently because she wanted to make sure it was a choice that she was making on her own.
0: And I wonder, can you make any observations about how you feel about that process, or as much as you know about it? Are you satisfied with how that is done? Are there things that you would like to see differently? Do you have any observations on that?
10: Actually, I feel quite strongly about it, in that even though the ACT probably led the way at the beginning, and that choice was taken away from us, political, we are now probably at the end. It's meant that the policy makers here in the ACT were able to cherry pick the best from other states. And I think they've done a terrific job in creating a really best practice set up here in the ACT. So I think it was an absolutely fabulous process.
0: Oh, gosh. Oh, that's wonderful to hear. Andrew Denton presents the program of Compass this week, and obviously he's been heavily involved in this area for a long time, and his involvement with Go Gentle Australia. He spoke to Hamish McDonald on 702 ABC Sydney Mornings, and we'll just have a little clip here of him speaking about some of the challenges that people still face when accessing VAD.
11: In faith-based institutions, it's very difficult, if not impossible, for people to get access to VAD or even have this conversation. That extends to aged care facilities as well, which by law cannot impede people from their medical choices. Nonetheless, this is widespread across Australia. Many doctors have a conscientious objection, which, of course, the law supports, as it should. But that is different to conscientious obstruction, where people are not given information, where doctors try to dissuade them, where doctors slow walk responses to VAD doctors for information. So there's a cultural hostility still in our Aged Care Act.
0: Emma, how important are advocacy groups such as Go Gentle in helping raise awareness and education about VAD?
10: I think they're critical. I think they give the voice not only to the people, families like us who have living these real experiences, but I think they bring a real stories into the public conversation, and I think also bring it forward to the decision makers. So they bring forward the human impact of end-of-life choices. So without groups like this, many of the reforms that we've seen around Australia may not have been happening and aren't going to happen going forward. So I think they're critical.
0: You're listening to Emma Humphreys tonight on Weekend Evenings. Emma's mum, Berwyn, chose voluntary assisted dying, and their story is told this week on Compass. Your mum talks about, in the show, she talks about having projects that she wanted to finish before she died. Can you tell us about those?
10: Oh, the projects that I continue. So she had several. So she wrote a book on architecture in the ACT, and she was a bit of a perfectionist. So after that was printed, she found a few mistakes. So that had to be rewritten, which was literally finalised in the last week that she was alive. So we had printed versions of that done post her memorial service, and people bought copies of that to pay for the printing. But this was her biggest project. She was really passionate about this one. So when it was brought to her attention that this was on offering, she took it up. So she was an educator and a researcher through much of her life, and this was the most important project for her, I think, in the last part of her life, and that was to get this message out there and just make it aware for people that, you know, this is an option out there. It's not going to be for everyone, but, you know, just about having the conversation.
0: Well, I mean, and obviously I think you've done a huge community service by telling your story and your mum telling her story on Compass. Was that a difficult conversation to have as well? Was it that, in terms of that decision of, okay, we're going to, not only are we doing this, but we're also going to let the cameras in. Can you tell us about that that choice?
10: I think it was a hard choice for about 30 seconds. So a friend of hers brought it to her attention. She got in touch with Mary, who's the journalist that's at the lead of this. And then she called me and said, what do you think? And I said, well, I think it's a fabulous idea, because as awful as this experience is that you're going through, what a great opportunity to get out that message that you feel so strongly about, and in such a fantastic way. So Mary and Greg, the team, were just so amazing at being present but also not present. So they asked how they asked the questions, how they did the filming. They were there, but they were just so gentle in how they did it. So they guided the questions in such a great way that she could tell her story in such a wonderful way. So it wasn't really a hard decision.
0: That's great. Well, that episode of Compass, titled Dying on My Own Terms, airs Sunday night on ABC TV. Emma Humphreys, thank you very much for sharing your story with us tonight, but thank you also for sharing yours and your mum's story with the country on Compass.
10: Thank you very much for the opportunity.
0: Cheers. Yes, that was Emma Humphreys. And yes, I strongly encourage you to check out Compass on Sunday night for their story about voluntary assisted dying.
12: Are there any winners in the cost of living crisis? What's causing the algal bloom?
13: Questions. They've never been more important. So the one thing we'll never question is our duty to keep asking. ABC News. Keep asking.

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2: What can you, or what should you, keep in the freezer? It's a question that has plagued mankind since the invention of the freezer, I suppose. Alex K. Cooks is here to help. And if you have any questions for Alex, you can call in on 1300 800 222 or text 0467 922 702. Good evening, Alex. How you doing?
3: Hey, Mark. I'm doing good. How are you doing?
2: Fantastic. So, all right. Firstly, what's in your freezer, Alex?
3: Too much, but honestly, all kinds of things. Obviously, like the usual things. A lot of frozen dog food. I get a lot of frozen dog food coming in, but also food, people food.
2: Now, are you good at getting through it, or is there some stuff that's been in there for a while?
3: I'm actually very good at getting through it. It's one of my favorite parts of the entire kitchen. It's not the most exciting one, but it probably is one of the most like handy and useful ones that we have. So I cook every single day for the family, so I try and get the most out of it.
2: So, all right, for all those people out there who they've got that freezer, but maybe they're not doing it right. What are people getting wrong about using their freezer? What should people do?
3: Well, I feel like the freezer is often a place where we put food that we don't want to throw away and we forget about it until we do. So I think that's like the biggest mistake people make. Yep. Is just not keeping a good inventory of what's in your freezer. And like obviously after a couple of months, you can get freezer burn and you probably don't, everything in there is not too appetizing anymore. So I think that's one of the biggest mistakes people make is just not keeping track of what's in there. Like I think most people are pretty good at looking in the fridge and going through like, okay, this is old or this isn't looking so good, I got to use this up. But we should be treating our freezer the same way too, just on maybe a little slower of a schedule.
2: I don't know if this is a thing, I'm sure that some people do this, I confess I do not. Are you someone who dates, you know, you put the frozen item in a bag, you write the date?
3: Absolutely. Yeah,
2: there we go. Okay.
3: I'm the type of person who reusable bags. Like if I have a plastic bag, I'm washing it out and rekeeping it. I mean, it's pretty good. But so for my labels, I keep like a roll of like masking tape and then write on that so I can easily reuse the bags without having like tons of scribbles all over it.
2: Masking tape. That's good stuff. Yeah. That's good. That's why we've got you on, Alex. This is the sort of advice that I would not think of myself.
3: Yeah, it's cheap, and that's what we do in restaurants. So I feel like whatever I'm used to doing in the restaurant, I try and do it at home just for organization's sake and just tidiness sake.
2: Oh, good enough for a restaurant. Good enough for us. All right. So, yeah. So you were saying about dog food, and you also keep some of the other stuff that other people keep as well. So, yeah. What are those things?
3: I'd say one of my biggest uses is that I tend to make a lot of stocks at home, and I don't like throwing things out. So whenever I buy meat, like bone-in meats or any vegetables, I save the peels, I save onion skins, I save the green tops off celery, carrot peelings, and things like that, and of that nature. Throw it in a big bag, and then once it fills up, I'll take it out, throw it in a pot, and let it simmer for a couple hours. Then you have like the best homemade stock. And that's just a really good way to use waste, and it's going to taste better than the store-bought stuff. So you're not only reducing the amount of waste you have, you're maximizing the amount of value you have, because when you're buying food, you're usually paying per the kilo. So it's like every time you throw away peels, when you throw away little bits and pieces, bones, you're technically making your items a little bit more expensive because you paid for them and you're just throwing them right in the garbage. So,
2: forgive me, I don't know your family dynamic, but has your family embraced these, have they learned from your experience, and are they sort of taking up the good habits that you've developed, or are you still working on them?
3: Well, I actually learned all about, like my first deep dive into cooking, I actually learned from my mother, but she

0: is not the best at managing the refrigerator and freezer. So that's one that's been really difficult. And my dad's actually doesn't has never I don't think he's ever touched a pan in his life, but the few times he does reach into the freezer for like an ice cream or something, it's like a bomb went off, and he's not usually happy to look in there.
1: I remember my grandmother, who is no longer with us, but she once, after she died and we went through her freezer, she was of the generation that you didn't throw things out, and it was an extraordinary preservation of, half a passion fruit and things like that.
0: Some
1: So
0: artifacts,
1: yeah, the artifacts, exactly. That's exactly right. So what are the foods that people probably shouldn't be freezing, and that maybe they are?
0: Oh, so things people shouldn't be freezing are generally things that have high water content. The more water something has in it, the more likelihood of freezer burn. Generally, drier things are better to keep in the freezer. Because as you freeze, you end up losing some of that water through sublimation, where it goes from a solid state right to a gas. And then when you try and thaw it out, that water's not there anymore, and it's kind of partially dehydrated, and it's just a little funky. So things like a cucumber, fresh fruits, they don't freeze well, things of that nature.
1: Yes, right. And I know obviously it would vary, object by object and meal by meal, but in terms of the appropriate time for how long you can freeze things for, can you give us a sense of some of those items that people are freezing? Generally speaking, how long can we keep them in there before it's like, okay, seriously, time's up?
0: I would honestly say for things like the common things are thrown in the freezer, things like bulk meats and stuff like that. If you buy a big pack of chicken, you're only eating a couple of the chicken breasts or whatever, you're throwing the rest in the freezer. I'd only go maybe month and a half, 2 months max on those kind of things. They really start breaking down after like the 2 month mark. Certain other items with less water do a little bit better. Like one of my favorite things to throw in the freezer is tomato paste, and that can stay in there for like a year easily because it's already had so much water removed. And the tomato paste I like too, because like usually for most recipes, you only need like a little bit. And it comes in these big cans and big jars, and then you're left with this huge amount of tomato paste, and it's like, what do I do with all this? But so freezing it is one of the best ways to preserve it, because so much water has already been removed from it. It actually freezes and stays well frozen for a very long time.
1: Oh, fantastic. That's great. All right, tomato paste, that's a good one. Now we've got a text, sorry, we've got a call actually here
0: Oh.
1: from Chris. Good evening, Chris. How do you do?
0: Hey, Chris.
2: Hi, Bob. How
1: Hi.
2: you going?
1: I'm terrific. Now we've got Alex K. Cooks with us. So what have you been freezing? What have you and how long have you had it in there for?
2: Well, I had a period where I just started to grow some ginger, and I had one really good crop, and it's easily over 5 years ago. I still have whole bulbs and roots in the freezer, so when the recipe requires some microplaning ginger, or I just grab it straight out of the freezer and microplane it. Don't worry about peeling it, and fine.
1: Gosh.
0: That's awesome, man. Honestly, that's like on my list of like one of the best things to freeze, because if you grate it fresh, it's really fibrous and it just gets stuck in your microplane and you waste like half of it. But when it's frozen, it grates perfectly, and it all the flavor's there. You don't lose much flavor at all. So that's that. You're doing it right.
1: Oh,
2: Yeah,
1: fantastic. Well done,
2: that's
1: Chris.
2: it.
1: You've got the thumbs up from Alex K. Cooks. You're doing well, mate.
2: Good on you, Mark.
1: All
2: Thanks,
1: right. Cheers, Chris. Thanks so
0: man.
1: much.
0: Have a good one, guys.
2: All right.
1: Well, I mean that's the standard we're
0: Yeah,
1: setting out.
0: that's the way he's doing it right. Yeah, that's literally like one of the top things to freeze ginger. So I don't chop ginger anymore. I don't chop garlic anymore. I like to microplane those things. It's just so much easier. And they both of those things freeze really well, and they both grate from frozen much better than they do fresh. So.
1: Well, I feel like Chris has sort of set the bar there. So if you're out there and you've somehow, is there something you're still using from your freezer that is longer than Chris's 5-year-old frozen ginger? That's what I want to know. Can you beat? I'm not saying you necessarily should beat it, because I think at this point, depending on what it is, it could be getting a bit risky. But I'd love to know if anyone's getting up there. You can text on 0467-922-702 or call 1-300-800-222. My producer Joe wanted to know about prawn heads. He said, "Do
0: Oh,
1: you?
0: absolutely.
1: Yes. Where do you stand on freezing rubbish like prawn heads before throwing them out?"
0: I'm big on that. Like I cook with a lot of prawn heads. There's a lot of great flavor in them. And if you save a bunch of them, you can make a big pot of them, slowly bring them up to temp, and then crush

0: So when you thaw them slowly, like the juices and like the fruit essence slowly leaches out. So you can end up with really, really fresh fruit concentrates by freezing fruits and then letting them slowly thaw out in the refrigerator, usually over a strainer or cheesecloth. And then you'll have a very small amount, but a very concentrated, clear liquid. And it's just pretty much pure fruit sugars and fruit flavors. And because you haven't cooked it, none of those have broken down. So you can make some really, really awesome concentrates. I know a lot of bartenders do that as well.
1: Oh, right. Oh, great. We've got a text here saying, I unfreeze bread to make breadcrumbs. Is that something that you do there, Alex?
0: I do the same thing. Like I save my bread crusts, or if I have any bread that I'm not going to use up, or it's on the cusp of going bad, but I don't have enough to throw in the oven, make breadcrumbs, I'll throw it in the freezer until I have a nice batch, and then I'll toast off, make breadcrumbs and things like that. It actually helps the process too, because when you freeze things, you do lose some liquid. So when you do go to, well, like when it does thaw, it's already a little dried out, and it'll crisp up a little bit better in the oven, and you'll end up with better breadcrumbs.
1: Oh, magnificent. And I have to know as well, how do you feel about, oh, hang on. Well, someone here has texted saying never use frozen ginger, but I mean, Alex, are we, feel like we've just made the case for it, haven't we?
0: I mean, if honestly freezing, you will lose a little bit of the flavor. Like obviously you do lose a little flavor when you freeze things, but for home cooking, in a restaurant professional setting, we generally don't freeze ginger for the most part. But in a home setting for me, I'm usually buying bulk ginger because it is pricey and I might not be using it all the time. So just to save some of it, or if I have little pieces that I've already peeled and I can't, because I've already peeled them, I can't store them in any other way without them going bad. I think freezing's just fine. And just for like home use, I really don't think it's too big of a no-no to freeze ginger, personally.
1: Well, there you go. I mean, if it's good enough for Alex K. Cooks, that's my standard. That's how I roll. That said, I do want to know about, yeah, so frozen ingredients that are already coming from the store, when they're coming already frozen, where do you stand on things that have already been frozen at the point of purchase?
0: From there, if they're already frozen, just chuck them right in the freezer. It's fine as long as they're not thawed. I'm a little iffy. Some things I'll thaw and then refreeze. Technically, you're not supposed to, especially things like meats, seafood. They can be a little questionable at that second freeze. But something like fro if you like frozen vegetables and they thaw out a little bit and you refreeze them, you're generally on the safer side. But it isn't recommended to generally thaw out frozen meat and then refreeze it. It's usually a little on the riskier side. So,
1: Well, there you go. That's solid advice. Well, Alex, thank you. I'm going to start using masking tape. That's fairly bold advice, and putting the tomato paste in the freezer as
0: Yeah,
1: well.
0: oh, that's great for anything. Like even in your refrigerator, like when I do a lot of meal prepping, and for like my little containers, I'll label and stuff like that, just in case just so I know where I'm at. It's a just one less thing to try and one less date to remember. Just seeing a label there with the date and what it is. So,
1: Perfect. Excellent. Alex, thank you so much for joining us on Weekend Evenings.
0: oh, no worries. Thanks for having me, as always.
1: Cheers, man. Yes, that was Alex K. Cooks, and yes, with some valuable advice about what you should and should not put in your freezer. In a moment, we're going to be speaking to author Ariane Beeston about her new young adult novel set in the world of ballet. I'd love to know if you studied ballet. What was your experience? Was it cutthroat? What was the competition like? Yes, what were you told? What were the words that were drilled into you? Because this book is called Don't Forget to Smile. So I want to hear, what did a ballet teacher say to you? So that'll be next after some Chaka Khan.

0: I feel for you, Chaka Khan. Well, did you ever take ballet lessons? And if so, were you ever told you were the wrong height, the wrong shape? Were you told, don't forget to smile? Well, Don't Forget to Smile is the title of a new young adult novel from author and dancer Ariane Beeston, and it's set in the world of junior ballet. Ariane, welcome to Weekend Evenings.
1: Thank you so much. Thank you for having me.
0: Now, Ariane, your book draws on your own experiences in the world of ballet. So how old were you when you started to learn ballet?
1: I was 3, and I vividly remember, you know, going into this, you know, you can imagine the community halls in the 90s, and, you know, it was just, I just remember feeling such joy, and it was there, you know, from that age. There was so much joy when I was dancing.
0: Oh, right.
1: Yeah.
0: But would it be fair to say that in addition to the joy, your book covers some, you know, slightly, I don't know, darker and more, sort of competitive cutthroat elements within that world.
1: Yes, exactly. And I think, you know, I really wanted to show, for me, the book was very much, you know, a love letter to an art form that I have adored since I was 3. But at the same time, you know, a real call to action and a real plea to sort of, let's be better. We can do better. There's so much that we can do better, you know, when it comes to the ballet world. So, yeah, some tricky themes.
0: What are some of those things that you feel, I mean, looking back on your experiences, what do you think could have or should have been done differently?
1: Well, it's funny when you mentioned, you know, in the intro about, you know, body types and heights and so on. And I was told very early on that I was too short, and you know, there's not much you can do about that. And so I was too short, and I was too muscular, and I just, so you know, you can imagine you're sort of not enough and too much at the same time. And I think in some ways the world is changing, and we are becoming, you know, we're a bit more inclusive of different body types. I love going to the ballet or going to watch dance and seeing, you know, those different really athletic body types, because we're athletes, dancers are athletes, and you need to fuel your body in order to perform. And so I think, yeah, I really wanted to sort of shine a light on, yeah, the sort of not so pretty side of ballet. And I think we all love the dance films. We love Center Stage. We love Black Swan. You know, Dance Academy is such a popular show. And I think, you know, it's been really interesting, I think, to look at ballet through the eyes of Gen Z and sort of how they're really, I think, asking the ballet world of the art form to do better, and that we need to be listening to that. And
0: well, in terms of bringing your story into the present day, so what were the elements that young dancers are facing today that you have incorporated?
1: So one thing that I found really interesting and is social media and how dancers are using social media. And I think, you know, when I was growing up and when we were in the studio, you were comparing yourself to the dancer next to you at the bar or other, you know, dancers in your classroom and your peers. Whereas now you go online and you're comparing yourself to dancers all around the world. So, and I think that just intensifies the pressure and there's that constant comparison and you know, and that can be really detrimental for, you know, for your mental health, for your self-esteem. And so, yeah, I really wanted to look at, yeah, the sort of the way that these kids are using social media and how that's impacting, and things around, you know, perfectionism. I think, you know, when you're someone who is sort of attracted to the world of ballet, it tends to be because you want to strive for perfection. But, yeah, we know that can be a double-edged sword. So.
0: Well, and with those new challenges, if you sort of think about your experiences versus the experiences of today, if you were to choose one, would you still rather what would you rather experience, or are they both flawed?
1: I am really excited to see the way that things are changing, and I think for me what during the pandemic when, and you remember this, when suddenly all the classes came, you know, online, and everyone was doing classes in the kitchen, and you could take classes with people all around the world. And what I started to notice was these kids also starting to talk about, you know, the not so nice things about ballet, and really it doing it in a way that was sort of, you know, really darkly funny and really intelligent, and that sort of, yeah, really inspired, I think, some of the messages of the book. So yeah, I think they're doing a much better job. They're doing a much better job at pushing back and, you know, wanting things to be better.
0: Oh, great. Excellent. Well, you are listening to Ariane Beeston, whose new book, Don't Forget to Smile, is a young adult novel and set in the world of ballet. We've got a text here from Janet, and she writes, "Oh, Mark, my partner, the gorgeous Joe / Josephina, was a ballet sprite back in the late 70s. Her class as a child was directed by a ballet grande dame. She had a cane to correct port de bras and pliés, but was also a constant smoker throughout class."
1: Amazing.
0: Can you imagine that today?
1: Amazing. And no, and I teach adult ballet beginners, and it's, you know, one of the absolute joys of my life. And no, I'm not. We're not allowed to
0: use canes.
1: Not allowed to smoke. It's a very, very, very different. The rules have changed.
0: Well, I mean, paint us a picture of you as a teacher. What are the things that you have kept from the teachers you had, and then what is completely different?
1: There's a lot. It's a very very relaxed vibe. You know, everybody's welcome. It's very very inclusive. It's a real sense of community. There's a lot of laughing. You know, we weren't allowed to laugh growing up. There was a lot of, you know, it was very, very serious.
0: So don't forget to smile.
1: Don't forget to smile, but don't laugh. Don't laugh. Right, okay. You know, and you know, they're allowed to have hydration breaks whenever they like the football.
0: Oh,
1: you know?
0: That wasn't a thing.
1: That wasn't a thing. And you know, you could, you know, maybe get a drink of water at the end of your 2-hour class, or if it was really hot, we might have been allowed to get a drink of water, but you can have a glass of water anytime you like. You know, what a concept.
0: That's progress.
1: What a concept.
0: Can you remember anything else from when you were studying ballet as a child, of those things that, I guess, those memories that maybe have stayed with you and then potentially informed what you've now written?
1: I think there's something that, and you would understand this as well, there's something that's hard to describe about the magic of being on stage and when everything's just going right. Mm. And you've been in situations, I'm sure, where everything goes wrong. But it's hard to describe those moments when you're on stage and you're in your costume and the music's playing and, you know, you're in your body and everything's working, and it's just, and you're looking out at the audience and you can't really see any faces and it's just black. And it's just the most sort of exquisite feeling of that's really hard to describe. Mm. So I think that's something that I wanted to sort of, you know, obviously I talk about a lot of the challenges, but also there's a reason why we spend hours at the bar doing the same exercise over and over again and striving for perfection, and that is that joy and sort of exhilaration of being on stage and performing, and that really unique feeling that's quite magic.
0: And so you had, on the dark side of things, you had this feedback about you're not tall enough or what have you. So
1: hasn't affected me at all.
0: No, well, this is this is now a burn book that you've created.
1: I didn't come into the studio in extremely high heels for no reason.
0: So I mean, yes, can you talk about the impact of that sort of those messages? Has it had a lasting impact, and did you stay with dance all the way through, or did you at a certain point actually walk away from it?
1: I wonder if you would have minded. I was just thinking there's a bit in the beginning of the book that's going to set the tone I have the book. She came prepared.
0: That's good.
1: It's very ballet coded of me. So this is from the epigraph of the book, and this is going to set the scene around, you know, some of the stuff that you just mentioned. So the ideal female dancer's body, height 5'2" to 5'8", weight 85 to 115 pounds, small head, narrow hips, small bust, small posterior, slim thighs that appear to be about the same width as the calves, thin ankles and long feet, slightly sloping shoulders that are wider than the hips, straight back, slim waistline with torso neither too long nor too short in proportion to the rest of the body, long arms and hands, long, straight legs with slight hyperextension and minimal visible muscular bulk, well-arched foot with all toes approximately the same length. And that was from Classical Ballet Technique, Gretchen Ward Warren. I think it was 1989. And we all had this book. It was like, it was a book that we all owned.
0: 1989.
1: And you asked before about, sort of how that impacts you. And I can tell you, I actually shared that online the other day, that that image from that actual textbook. And honestly, I'm not even exaggerating. People from all around the world, and mostly millennial women, came, you know, were commenting on this picture, and it was like a roll call of women who'd sort of been personally victimized by this book over the years. And you know, talking about, this is the reason that, you know, I had disordered eating, or this is the reason why I had body dysmorphia, or this is the reason why I left dance, because you know, this was what was the perfect, in inverted commas, body. So, yeah, I wasn't that.
0: Oh, man. But who is? I mean, that's an extraordinary
1: list. Well, that's right.
0: List.
1: Yeah. That's right. So.
0: So at what age did you stop, and then what brought you back to dance?
1: So I stopped when I was at, so I was 18. I did it for my final year of school, and then very much decided that, yeah, I needed a break from the ballet world. I think there's something quite heartbreaking about, you know, dreaming and really wanting something and working towards that, and to be told, you know, you're not right, or you're not good enough, or, you know, you're not, you're just not enough at a really formative time, right? When you're a teenager. And so I left the dance world, and, you know, did a few other things. And as you know from my first book, so I, you know, was very unwell after the birth of my son, and it was actually dance that sort of helped me in recovery. So I went back to ballet, you know, put the shoes back on, and for me, getting back to ballet was very much about, you know, getting out of my head, getting back into my body, and really, you know, helped with that recovery from severe mental illness. So, yeah.
0: Well, you mentioned that your first book, Because I'm Not Myself, You See, which was completely different.
1: It
0: was a memoir, so, and dealing with your experience of postpartum psychosis.
1: Yeah,
0: so
1: yeah.
0: This time around, approaching a piece of fiction, so this is your first fiction novel, was it less traumatic?
1: Less traumatic?
0: Yeah. I mean, obviously you are digging up some traumas, but yeah.
1: It's been a joy not having to, you know, and I think we can sort of laugh about it, and it's funny, but there is a real it's much more fun talking about ballet than it is talking about, you know, the worst thing that ha-

0: into at a really vulnerable time of life. But I think I've been so lucky to have a publisher who was happy to sort of go, yep, okay, that's a very different, but let's go with that and explore that in a different genre. So.
1: Yeah. Well, I mean, are you already thinking about book number three? Where are you at?
0: Well, I'm wondering, you know, is there a sequel? And I think I think it would be, I loved these characters, and yeah, I think it would be really, really interesting to see where they go next. Yeah. So yeah, possibly a sequel. You'll have to help me come up with the title though.
1: out of my league. Can you tell us about just that memoir? Can you talk about the response to that book? Mm. Because I got the sense that it was really valuable to a lot of women to read about those experiences.
0: It's actually it was an extraordinary response, and I think, you know, that was published 2 years ago, and I still, to this day, every few days I still get messages from women from on Instagram, email, women just sharing their own stories and sharing aspects of that that resonated and that really, really helped them through a difficult time. So it was difficult. It was very difficult to write and to share, but there's something, you know, so powerful about giving voice to things that we often just don't talk about. And I think, yeah, particularly I'm very proud of the awareness around postpartum psychosis that I don't think existed before. It was the first book to be published, you know, in Australia that looked at postpartum psychosis. I think we are more comfortable talking about, you know, perinatal anxiety and depression. But yeah, psychosis is certainly something that hadn't been explored. So I'm very, very, very proud of that and the awareness raising, I think, that we've done. And I know for a fact that because people have told me that it has had an impact, it has helped them seek help when, you know, perhaps they may have waited. And I think because it took me so long to get help and I ended up so unwell, so that people don't want the same thing to happen. And that's why I wrote it. I wrote it so that other people would have, you know, a better and different experience. So, yeah, an extraordinary, extraordinary response. It's still very humbling.
1: And now that you are teaching dance yourself, can you give us a sense of the sorts of people that come to you? Who are your, in terms of your students, yeah, who are the people that come to adult dance classes? What are their experiences, if you can sort of give us a sense of them?
0: They will be thrilled that you asked that. My class is just the most beautiful collection of women I have. We range in age from 18 through to 76. Wow. So my eldest dancer, beautiful JJ, is very, so elegant, and yeah, 76, and I've got three other dancers who are sort of between 60 and 70. There are mums who rush there on their lunch hour, working from home and rushing to their 1 hour ballet class. And, you know, that's their kind of time away from work and away from parenting. Shift workers, so people who, because it's an afternoon class, midday class, just the most, and it's really just the most beautiful community of women. We laugh, we support one another. We have a chuckle when someone's having a, you know, a hot flash and they want the fan, and then someone else to say it's too cold. And so it's like we're all at very different stages of life, but very much just

0: When you let it, like if you actually have fun and you're not afraid to make mistakes and be imperfect. And I think that's something that I have learned and taken from, you know, training as a young dancer and wanting and fearing not being perfect as an adult in the classroom with this amazing group of women going, it's okay to not be perfect. And in fact, you know, that's sort of, that's life, isn't it? So
1: so you haven't banned laughter in your classes.
0: No, laughter is okay.
1: But do you say, don't forget to smile? Or
0: have we what? I don't. I do say, don't forget to breathe, because sometimes in the exercise you'll get to the end and everyone sort of exhales and we realize we've just held our breath for 2 minutes. But one thing I have said, and I did say it completely unironically, and now I do say it ironically, we were getting ready for a performance at the end of the year and, you know, as you know, performance craft is a thing. When you're on stage, you're on stage. Everyone can see you. You can't, you know, slump until you're off in the wings. And my new students hadn't quite worked out, hadn't worked that out yet. So they finished their dance and then they sort of all sort of, you know, slumping and breathing. I said, we die off stage, ladies. We die off stage. And so that's become the, yeah, we die off stage. Everyone smiles. And you can go, you know, go rest and hydrate and take a moment, but we do it in the wings.
1: Well, so. I think you found the title to that sequel, Ariane.
0: We die off stage.
1: Very good. Well, Ariane, congratulations on your second book. Thank you so much for joining me on Weekend Evening.
0: Thank you so much. Thank you, Mark. Yes.
1: That was author Ariane Beeston. Her new young adult novel is called Don't Forget to Smile. In a moment, we're going to speak to Libby Gore about what's coming up on Nightlife. But just for a moment, here's a bit of Lord.

0: Apologies to Lord that I must cut in here, because we have Libby Gore coming on up on Nightlife, and I think we should give as much time to Libby Gore as we can. Good evening, Libby Gore.
1: Mark Humphrey, you can't help but flirt your way through this one, can you?
0: Libby, I mean, it is an absolute thrill, and I can't believe that, you know, ABC audiences get... How many hours are they going to get with Libby Gore tonight?
1: Oh, wow, we're going to go into the wee hours of the morning, and in fact, Mark, Bill Shorten once said to me, nothing good ever happens after midnight, and I just think that needs to be tested, don't you think?
0: What was the context in which, do you recall why he said that?
1: Yeah.

0: some reason you can kind of get away with it at 2:30.
1: Exactly. Yeah, exactly. The standards have dropped at that hour. Libby, I owe it to you and to your audience to highlight what's coming up on Nightlife.
0: Right around Australia, the Nightlife. We're going to go to Adelaide because it's being illuminated. If you like Pac-Man and you like pinball machines and things like that, I have a thing for them. I adore pinball machines. Ding, ding, ding. I don't know why I like them. Not the new ones, like the old ones where you've got to pull it and you tilt and all of those things. So Illuminate Adelaide will nick off over there. And then this is a topic close to my backside. Should my weight be your business? Interestingly enough, some of these new weight loss drugs, they're quite miraculous and they silence the noise, but

0: Everybody's a good night.
1: ABC News, I'm Eliza Getzey. Danish officials say Lao authorities have charged the owner of a distillery over a mass methanol poisoning incident in which two young Australian women died. Two 19-year-olds, Bianca Jones and Holly Morton Bowles, died after the incident at a hostel in Laos in late 2024. Four other tourists were also killed, including two Danish women, after consuming tainted drinks. The charges include the sale of food products harmful to health and operating an illegal business. The Danish Foreign Ministry says the penalty ranges from 3 months to 4 years imprisonment. Andy Burnham says he's ready to lead the British Labour Party in his first speech as its leader. The newly elected Makerfield MP's confirmation as party leader means he'll be sworn in as the UK's seventh Prime Minister in less than 10 years on Monday. It comes as the populist right-wing Reform UK leads opinion polls as Brits lose faith in the main political parties. In his speech, Mr Burnham has vowed to end factional politics in the Labour Party.
2: We won't beat Britain's new right if we are consumed by infighting and pulling in different directions. That is, and always has been, an indulgence that falls heaviest on the people who need Labour most.
1: Iran and the US have escalated their renewed bombing campaign against one another, with Washington reportedly striking bridges and an airport, and Iran saying it's targeted US bases across the Middle East. The BBC's Barbara Plett-Usher has more.
3: The Iranians made very clear that they will not settle for anything less than recognition of their right to regulate shipping through the Strait of Hormuz based on their interpretation of a fairly vague wording of the Memorandum of Understanding. And the Americans have said that is not acceptable, and they are responding to strikes on ships that Iran has been carrying out. So as long as those strikes continue, they will continue their military attacks.
1: A Senate hearing into 000 outages has been told Telstra could face up to $30 million in penalties for last week's network failure. Telstra executives and officials from the 000 custodian gave evidence in Canberra today, along with the Australian Communications and Media Authority. ACMA says it's investigating the outage and has the power to issue notices to Telstra to request information, as well as issue penalties. Telstra CEO Vicky Brady has told the hearing maintenance mistakes were to blame for the outage, which led to the failure of hundreds of 000 calls and various transport and payment systems. A federal inquiry into racism against First Nations people has heard allegations of systemic racism in Northern Territory courts, hospitals and schools. The inquiry is holding hearings across Australia and has been in the NT this week. The Territory Government did not provide a submission. Indigenous rights advocate Thomas Mayo says the inquiry is overdue.
4: Racism has become worse in this country over the years towards Aboriginal and Torres Strait Islander people, particularly since the referendum, especially in around late 2022 when one side of government decided to go against the voice.
1: Rideshare company Uber has reversed a decision to charge extra fees for Uber Assist, acknowledging it didn't properly account for the financial burden of charging passengers for extra assistance. The company introduced a $5 fee for Uber Assist in May, prompting criticism from disability advocates and passengers. The service provides curb-to-curb support, including help getting in and out of cars and storing mobility aids. Uber Australia's managing director Emma Foley says the fee is being scrapped after criticism from advocates.
5: What we didn't properly account for was the additional financial burden that it placed on riders with disabilities. And so now it's our responsibility to figure out how to address those reliability challenges through a fairer mechanism.
1: Big Ted, Little Ted, Jemima and Humpty are marking 60 years on Australian television. The ABC children's program, Play School, has been part of Australian childhoods for six decades. The program's helped raise generations of children from baby boomers through to Generation Alpha. Children's expert and former Play School writer, Dr. Joanne Orlando, says the show feels familiar even as Australia changes around it.
6: It's constantly keeping up with how Australia is changing. I think one of the interesting things is that they've kept really traditional toys, and I think that's part of it. I think that's why parents still like it, because there's still things like a teddy bear and a doll, and I think that really takes us back to our own childhood.
1: You're listening to ABC.

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2: Good evening, buonasera, kalispera, man 5-1. It's Libby with you, meeting you where you are in your language. My language is the nightlife. It is a weekend, and I am thrilled to be guest hosting for Suzanne Hill yet again for these next three nights right across Australia. Look how wide my arms are. I have got you within the embrace. Some fantastic things to talk about tonight, no matter what you're doing, sinking back into the lounge, unwinding, still on your feet, working, in the car, going about your business. I gotcha. Not a problem. Too much to talk about, too much to share. And indeed, it's not my program, it's yours. You know the phone number, 1300 800 222. You can text anytime, 0467 922 702. In a moment, a question for you as you dive into the weekend. You're either going to be full of socialising and gastronomic activity, or maybe you're more of the ilk of exercise and calorie monitoring. You may have a devil-may-care approach to calorific enjoyment, or you might be a protein-hunting chia snorter. Regardless of how you eat, a bigger question tonight is, your weight actually everybody's business? And I'm talking about that in the context of new weight loss drugs. You might be going into the weekend thinking, how am I going to reboot my life for the second part of the year? These weight loss drugs, they're expensive. They're also very good. The question is, should they be on the PBS? Should they be part of our public health system? Is your weight loss of benefit to me financially, given the burden it releases the public health system of joint replacement or maybe even cardio health? All that and more coming up. Also, in the wake of a big football match at the SCG tonight, Swans v Adelaide, neck and neck. Can you imagine? I think we need to go to Adelaide and see exactly what's going on. My understanding is in Adelaide, they're having a huge festival called Illuminate, which is kind of like Adelaide's version of Vivid in Sydney, or Victoria's version of turning on the lights. I don't know. Shall we go there as well? First up, just to put you in the mood so you know how I feel about myself and about you, Carole King.

0: In a moment, I'll take you to Adelaide, where it's all lit up. Can't wait.
1: Some invitations are just too good to refuse, like conversations in the kitchen with our most prominent politicians. Surprises are plenty.
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0: Good evening. It's lovely to have your company. Where are you? What are you doing? What can you see out of the window? I'm wondering if you can see light. I was recently in Shanghai, and in Shanghai there is a place called the Bund, which is apparently 12 years or 13 years or so ago was pretty damn empty. It's like a stretch of water, like Port Phillip Bay. It doesn't do actually much, but it's a really big mercantile port. And around it now, there are huge buildings which at 6 o'clock every night as the sun goes down become illuminated and lit. And there is something about lighting that makes you feel like you're at the top of the faraway tree. Honestly, it's just so exciting. So I thought tonight I might take you to Adelaide because Adelaide seemed to have their own version of this lights up thing going on. It's called Illuminate Adelaide. And Lee Cumberledge is the co-founder and the creative director of that. And let me just see if I can get Lee up on the radio. Lee, good evening.
4: Hi, Libby. Thanks for having me on the show.
0: Tell me, it's an absolute delight. What can you see at the moment? Have you got lights up all around you? It's this winter festival been going for 6 years or so, I understand, in Adelaide.
4: Yeah, that's right. It's our sixth year this year, and I'm standing on North Terrace, actually, you know, the cultural boulevard of the CBD of Adelaide, and I'm looking at all of the different installations along here that we have in our free program, City Lights, and thousands of people walking up and down, enjoying the program. It's a wonderful, dry, cold night, but dry, which is great. There's lots of people out, and it's our final weekend, so we run through till Sunday. So I think people are getting out before the holidays finish and just enjoying the different installations that we've got as part of that free program.
0: Just trying to get an idea of where you are. You're not up near the Exeter Hotel, are you? I'm just remembering from all those fringe comedy festivals. Can you paint me a picture of where you actually are?
4: I'm on North Terrace. I'm looking at the Art Gallery of South Australia.
0: Is that down near the roundabout and the Hilton and around there?
4: No, it's North Terrace is like the boulevard along the northern edge of the square mile of the city of Adelaide.
0: Right, got it.
4: And we've got the Art Gallery and the South Australian Museum and Government House as well. We've got installations and projections through all of those.
0: Have you lit them all up?
4: Precincts. We've lit them all up. Even the Governor has given us access to the facade of Government House. So the gates are open, and we've already had more than 60,000 people go through that site alone to look at the amazing projection.
0: What have you put up on the Governor's House?
4: Yeah, so we've got a projection mapping project. So Miguel Chevalier, French artist, our artist in residence this year, actually, he's mapped the building, and he's got this incredible projection called Origins of the World, which is kind of a psychedelic, very vibrantly coloured, moving image projection across the entire facade of Government House.
0: Wow.
4: Which just looks amazing.
0: This seems to me like it's South Australia's version of Vivid. Is that right? I mean, Melbourne just has to turn on the lights. That's pretty much what we've got. Brisbane doesn't need a lighting show because, let's face it, it's always lit up in Brisbane. Darwin's got the Field of Lights, or around in the Northern Territory, there's the Field of Lights near Uluru. But this is your version of taking public buildings and public spaces and doing something with lighting, yeah?
4: Yeah, that's right. I mean, there are some similarities for sure. I mean, particularly with our free program, as I mentioned. But I think what is a little bit different about Illuminate is that we also present a whole lot of ticketed immersive experiences and after dark experiences in different parts of the city. So we've got Night Visions, for example, in the Adelaide Botanic Garden.
0: What's that?
4: It's a show that we've created with several Australian and international artists and a composer as well. So it's an immersive journey into a parallel dimension, really. So we've transformed different beautiful areas of the Botanic Garden with thousands of lasers, projections, there's beautiful huge projections of First Nations faces in the trees, for example. There's lasers and audio in the Bicentennial Conservatory. So there's a whole lot of different experiences as you walk through that beautiful garden. And that runs until Sunday night. And there's still some tickets available. It's selling really fast, but it's the final weekend for that show. We've also got Universal Kingdom, which is an after-dark experience in the Adelaide Zoo. Yeah. And that involves a whole series of animals featuring the Ice Age this year. And so we've got, we've got a giant woolly mammoth. We've got saber-toothed tigers that are actually lifelike puppets. Really great for families and for the kids. We've got projections of the Australian megafauna species on one of the beautiful buildings inside the zoo. So, you know, and there's some of the animals are awake at night and out to be seen as well. Like the pelicans are out under amazing UV lights and performing for us. There's the reptile house as well that's open after dark, so a lot of those creatures get very active. So a fantastic experience in the Adelaide Zoo as well. And then we've got augmented games as well, which is this interactive gaming experience for the showground, which is
0: tell me about this. Is this is that like Pac-Man and Galaga and pinball machines and all that fun stuff that used to be in fish and chip shops?
4: Yeah, that's right. That's right. Well, it's sort of old school games. It's not Pac-Man and those tabletop games. It's actually a game, gaming experience where you step onto like a game field or a court, and the games are projected, and you jump inside them and participate. Your body's the controller, and you play with families. And we've now just sold every ticket to that, which has been so popular. So it's been a real success. So I think that's the difference really with Illuminators, that we have a big free program or light trail, City Lights, but we also have these amazing experiences that are ticketed in various venues. And that program changes every year, so there'll be a whole lot of new things to see next year as well. And then there's a music program as well that finishes up this weekend with a big electronic music celebration called Supersonic in one of our big music venues here, the Highman Street Music Hall. That's tomorrow night. So that's part of the big finish of the final weekend.
0: Well, I'm just looking at the score. It looks like the Swans have gone down to Adelaide, so you're on top there. I do not know what the price of airfares is to Adelaide this weekend. Should anyone be thinking, damn it, I'm going to go over and I'm going to experience it. But, hey, if you're in South Australia and you want to go to Illuminate, obviously you've got it ready to go. And for those of you that want to go for an impromptu adventure, jump on a plane or jump in the car and drive your 8 hours from Victoria. At least I know that much. It takes that long to get there. Tell me, do you still have pie floaters, or is that just an anachronism now?
4: Oh, I'm sure you'd be able to find one around here somewhere, particularly in the late night, district on a Friday night. Don't recommend them personally.
0: Really? Have kebabs taken over?
4: Oh, kebabs are always a late night option, aren't they? But definitely have gone for the pie floater in the past, but I think I'm a bit beyond that these days. That's definitely a big SA tradition for sure.
0: Have you got anything good happening after midnight there, Lee?
4: Well, by midnight tonight, we'll be switching everything off a little bit before that. But tomorrow night, that music program, the Supersonic, runs through until 2 a.m.

0: Skim, amazing Australian and South Sudanese DJ who's really been travelling the world and based in Europe these days. He's coming down to Adelaide tomorrow to play the headline slot that'll run till 2 a.m. So that's going to be a bit like a final party, really, for us. So that should be amazing.
1: Thanks so much for chatting with us, Lee.
0: Thanks so much. Thanks for having me on.
1: Absolute pleasure. Lee Cumberledge, co-founder and creative director of Illuminate Adelaide. And I've got a really interesting text from Tim in Adelaide. He says, it's got two parts to it. So should I just read the lighting bit? He says, Vivid is Sydney's imitation of Illuminate. The world's first ever outdoor laser light show as entertainment was in Adelaide by Adelaide-based Polish artist Stan Ostoja Kotowski, spelled something like that. Thank you, Tim, in the Adelaide Hills. And Tim's also made reference to our next conversation, which is about weight loss injectables. Tim reckons the current batch of weight loss injectables may, as he puts in quotation marks, quieten the noise, but they aren't focused as well as dampening the joy in eating. They can suck the joy out of the rest of your life and can be dangerous. Can they? Is that your experience of them? 1-300-800-222. I'll tell you why I ask. Because you're really lucky. On the radio at the moment, in just a moment, Professor Wendy Brown from the Alfred Hospital in Victoria. She's also the director of surgery with a specialty in weight management. And Wendy knows about these drugs. She knows a whole lot about the public health system. She's made herself available not only to share her information, but to take your calls. So 1-300-800-222. The way I'll run it is I'll have a conversation with Wendy first. And then if you choose to call or send us a message and ask a question, I'm sure that Wendy will be happy to help you out. My name is Libby Gore. I'm so excited to be guest hosting for Suzanne Hill because, you know, let's face it, I know what happens after midnight. It's the challenge. No, yeah, it's the challenge. It's the challenge tonight, and you are going to be so delighted with the five categories. How are you going to love it? Meanwhile, stand up and shake your tuchus to this.

0: Fat Bottom Girls, Queen. If your night was sinking into dull, boring Lifetime, I hope I've rescued you, dragged you out kicking and screaming into a little bit of energetic weekend nightlife with me, Libby Gore, standing in for Suzanne Hill.
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0: Is my weight any of your business? And is the fact that you choose to lose some of benefit to me? This is the question I wanted to explore with you tonight and with Professor Wendy Brown, Director of Surgery at the Alfred Hospital with a specialty in weight management, as we discuss the new drugs that are turning weight loss on its head, helping people who previously have been unable to drop weight find something that is achievable and stop the noise in their head from telling them, A, they're not good enough, and B, they need more food. Wendy Brown joins you on the radio. Wendy, thank you for being with me.
3: Thank you for having me, Libby.
0: Oh, we haven't even started. But Wendy, I needed to ask you, what is obesity? What is being obese as distinct from being fat?
3: Well, obesity in a medical sense is defined as excess adiposity, which means carrying more fat than you need. And so people live with obesity. Obesity is a disease. It's a disease they live with. And it, you know, in evolutionary terms, having excess adiposity or more fat than you need was considered a good thing because it's an excess food store. So back in the day when we weren't surrounded by food all the time, we weren't able to buy it 24/7, we weren't able to just go to shops or even order it on Uber Eats at any time of the day or night, when we had to hunt and gather for our food, people who stored a bit of extra fat were the survivors because they had that food source available when food wasn't as plentiful. And so obesity, I guess, is a condition which, because of the environment we live in now, has turned into not being necessarily a survival benefit, but something that actually can be deleterious to our health.
0: By calling it a condition or calling it a disease, does that abrogate personal responsibility? Because many people just like saying, no, just stop eating. You eat too much. You don't exercise enough. You are responsible for your weight, rather than thinking it's a condition or a malfunctioning of the body's ability to regulate itself.
3: I think there's an awful lot of stigma that goes into obesity and an awful lot of blame. But the reality is that people who carry extra weight or have very efficient metabolisms that mean that they are able to store that extra fat really get very stigmatized. Because when you ask people to lose weight, 97% of people can do it. You can put them on a low-calorie diet, so a low-energy diet. You can get them to exercise more, and 97% of them will lose 10 to 15 kilograms. But the reality is, over 3 years, 97% of those people will regain all of that weight plus another 2 or 3 kilograms. And that's because our body is designed to defend that fat mass vigorously. As I said, it sees it as a good thing. Your body sees the fat as a good thing. It's a food store. It's protective. It's about survival. So anytime you lose fat, your body switches on every single system in your body that makes you hungry, so you feel overwhelmingly hungry. And it also down-regulates or turns down every system in your body that makes you burn energy. So people who've lost a significant amount of weight are constantly feeling hungry, and they feel cold, and they don't feel like moving. And these are really primal instincts. It's very, very hard to resist hunger when you genuinely feel it. So I don't know if you've ever lost

0: an option of extra, but we're stuck with the same genes that we had when we were cavemen or hunters and gatherers, or even to my grandparents' generation, where my grandmother, doing the washing was a whole day event where she had to boil the boiler and put things in, and I don't know, it sounded terrible, whereas we now just press a button.
1: Now, if you've just joined us, if you've come from the NRL states, hello, boofball lovers. You've joined a conversation about fat, not necessarily fat ears or fat heads, but how one can manage one's weight and whether me managing my weight is of benefit to you. And that is where the conversation now takes us, Wendy, because we have this new generation of drugs which outsource the stress and the worry and the meticulousness you actually need to maintain a lower weight. If you are a fat person, a fatter person, you have to measure everything. You have to think about it all the time. You have to think about what you put into your mouth. Tell us about these new drugs.
0: For people living with obesity, as I said, there's this constant noise in their head that makes them hungry, and it's not their fault. It's their hormones, their physiology. And on the other side of the equation, everything that burns energy in your body is really slower because your body's trying to preserve energy. These GLP, these agonists, they're incretins, which is basically a fancy word for gut hormones. So they're hormones that are normally produced by your gut. And the first generation were the GLP-1 agonists, and you'll all have heard of Ozempic or Wegovy. But before that, there was Trulicity and Saxenda, which were daily injections, but these other newer ones are weekly injections. And GLP-1 is a hormone that's normally produced by the last part of your small bowel called the terminal ileum. So the part of the small bowel that's just before the food hits the colon. And when the food hits that area, it stretches that bit of the bowel. And in the normal sense, that hormone goes to your brain and says, hey, stop eating. It's, we're full now. The food's getting all the way through to the large bowel or the colon, and there's no more space for any more food. So it's called a break, like an intestinal break. So when we give people GLP-1 agonists, it switches on those same pathways and it slows down the emptying of the stomach and it makes people feel very full. The next generation of drugs have a combination of that hormone plus another hormone that's produced in your duodenum, which is the bowel straight after the stomach. And that's a hormone that as soon as food hits that area of the bowel is switched on, it just says, oh, we've started eating, get ready to stop. And so the combination of that drug is people start eating and they, in the normal sense, you start eating and it's sort of preparing you to stop. But when you have it in the drug form, you get the signal earlier. So as soon as you start eating, your body's already thinking, oh, I've only eaten half a plate of food and I think that's almost enough. And then it's combined with that other drug that then gives you a prolonged feeling, the GLP-1 saying, we don't really need to eat for a while because it stops your stomach from emptying and gives you that prolonged sense of satiation. There are newer drugs coming soon, and some of them had a bit of bad press recently because there's been some, I guess, formulated forms that are not from drug companies and are untested that have probably had some bad side effects. Those ones target another pathway, which is glucagon, and that's a pathway in your liver that helps you to burn off glucose, but it also sort of helps you preserve muscle when you're losing weight. And so these drugs are quite interesting because they possibly will help people lose weight but also preserve their muscle mass and preferentially lose fat, which I guess is the goal. But in a sense, these drugs are just evening the playing field. They're just sorting out the hormones that are probably not, they're probably functioning too efficiently in people living with obesity, and they're just helping people to get the signals right in their body so that they can fulfill quicker and fulfill for longer
1: in a modern world. So here are the questions that are coming in on text. Can I throw some at you? And indeed, you're most welcome to call. Wendy, will you take some calls? Are you happy to?
0: Yeah, sure.
1: 1-300-800-222 is the number. Can you kindly ask your guest if injectables are suitable for a 75-year-old female? I'm about 85 kilograms and short in height. I would have loved to have got to 70 kilograms before I die. Isn't that funny that you've got this vision in your head of what you'd love to look like before you die and how much space in your head that fantasy takes up?
0: There's no reason. Age isn't, as far as I'm aware, any contraindication. But in your 70s, one lovely thing about

0: getting older is that your weight tends to start to drift down naturally because your body does adjust as we get older, and we see most older people start to gradually drift down their weight. Plus, there's some benefit in maintaining a little bit of extra weight into older age because as we get older and we're more prone to getting sick, it's good to have a bit of energy in reserve. And also, these drugs, the current ones anyway, when you lose weight, the real concern is you don't want to lose muscle. And as we age, losing muscle can be a bit of a bad thing because you need to maintain your strength and make sure that you protect your joints and your bones. And, you know, if you have a fall onto the ground, you have the strength to get up off the ground. So they're not, there's no reason why not, but it should be done carefully and in consideration with your GP or whoever your healthcare provider is, to make sure it's a considered decision.
1: Why are they so expensive? Why aren't they rebateable? I would have thought that in a public hospital system whereby they look after your hearts and they look after your joints, that if people lost weight, that would take pressure off different parts of the system.
0: Absolutely. The latest Australian Institute of Health and Wellbeing report came out a couple of weeks ago about obesity and reported that 33% of Australian adult men and 32% of Australian adult women now live with obesity. It also reported that obesity is responsible for about 9%, 8.5, I think, percent of all diseases in Australia, and that equates to about 10.8 billion in healthcare expenditure. But of that healthcare expenditure, only 800 million went towards actually obesity treatments. Everything else was the side effects of obesity, so the heart disease, the cancer, the diabetes. And so we've had this real focus of treating the complications of obesity and a real reluctance to fund treatment of obesity itself.
1: Why
0: And
1: is
0: we see
1: that?
0: this with bariatric surgery as well, where, you know, less than 10% of obesity surgeries occur in public hospitals. And I think it comes down to stigma, that there's a sense that people should be able to do it themselves, yet we're willing to pay for the downstream effects of it, and we're not willing to listen to the biology. And also, I think there's maybe a little bit of a fear that if 33% of our population are living with the disease of obesity, that somehow we might overwhelm the healthcare system. But we're already spending a lot of money, and I think there needs to be a bit of a step back and say, okay, well, let's maybe think about how we redirect money so that we help people at the source. And if we can help people before who are living with obesity who don't have diseases yet, maybe in the long run we can actually save the system a lot of money.
1: It's an interesting conundrum, isn't it, that my weight could save you money. There are many people asking the question, can you ever come off it? Or are you subject to taking the medication for life? If you come off it, do you just put on more weight?
0: And that, I think that's the issue with these drugs, and it's what we're starting to learn about. But I think the reality is once you start an obesity treatment, it has to be lifelong. So that's where obesity surgery, off what that the strength of that is, it's a lifelong solution. And like anyone who goes on a diet, like I said at the beginning, they can do it for the period that they're doing the diet. But if they come off it over 3 years, they regain all the weight. So if people come off these drugs, then yes, they probably will regain the weight. But that's no different to if you stop your high blood pressure tablet. If you stop taking that, your blood pressure comes back. If you stop taking your diabetes tablets, your diabetes comes back. It's a chronic disease. It's a chronic condition. It's physiology. It's the way your body is built. And it's not your fault. It's just the way your body's built. And we shouldn't be ashamed to say that actually you do need lifelong treatment. But we have to be pragmatic about that and build that into the expectation. And that's where the cost becomes, you know, quite problematic for a lot of people.
1: Is there much debate, public debate, about who should bear the cost of weight loss treatments, or is it still up the back of the bus?
0: I think there's quite a lot of debate. I have not been involved, but I understand there's been discussions in Canberra with the pharmaceutical benefits scheme about supporting some of these drugs, but there's obviously been some stoushing around price, and I guess, and I'm no expert on this, Libby, but there's something to do with Donald Trump and some sort of international pricing policy that he set for drugs that have got their main license in America.

0: So I think it's a really complicated thing. I do genuinely believe that there is some desire to make these drugs more affordable, but at the moment it doesn't seem that there's been a very easy pathway forward.
1: And what about, so in terms of putting them on the PBS, that's complicated. I'll just take a call from Deb. Hang on a tick while that thought comes back to me. Deb, hi.
2: Yeah, hey, Libby, how you going?
1: Good, thank you. This is Wendy. You can ask her your question.
2: Wendy, I'm not quite sure if you're going to be able to answer it because it's a little complicated.
1: Oh, I don't know whether we can do too complicated.
2: Okay, well, let's shoot the breeze, and if I don't get an answer, that's fine. I've been morbidly obese for a long time, and I've recently had part of my rectum taken out. I had a ruptured bowel, and I'm really reluctant, and I've had altered bowel and gastro actions since surgery. It's been like 4 or 5 years, and I'm worried about the impact either the surgery or the new generation of drugs might have on my gastrointestinal system, as it's not a normal one.
1: Well, that's an interesting question. Where would Deb go, Professor Wendy Brown, in order to get some sort of helpful diagnosis to enable her to lose weight, given her personal situation?
0: I think you'd be, start with your general practitioner. The side effects of these drugs can be either constipation or diarrhea, and unfortunately it can be a little bit hard to predict which one you're going to get, and that's why we tend to start people on low doses and then build the doses up. And usually those side effects on the gastrointestinal system tend to be fairly transient, but this is the sort of scenario where that's where you need to do this hand in hand with your GP, or if not your GP, an endocrinologist or another specialist that works in the obesity field, to find a solution that works well for you.
1: How do you find a specialist in the obesity field, Wendy? Like, are there people in the public system that are affordable that you can find?
0: There are a few public hospital obesity clinics. There is a group called NACOS, which is the National Association of Clinical Obesity Services, I think it stands for. And there's a number of clinics around Australia, and they I'm a surgeon, so I'm not in that group, and so I'm not saying this with any form of sort of advertising, but it's an impartial group that really just supports really good obesity management, and that's a group where you could look up their website and see if there's a clinic near to you that you may be able to get a referral to.
1: Here's my question that slipped my mind, Wendy. It's how much research is there done into obesity? Do we do enough? That's the subjective part of the question.
0: I mean, and again, and I probably have a vested interest in this because we do a lot of obesity research, but the National Health and Medical Research Council is our national funding body for most research grants that comes through the government. In 2014, they were providing around $40 million a year towards obesity-related research. In 2024, that had dropped to around $14 million a year. So about a 60% drop over a 10-year period. Now, there has been a drop in a lot of research funding, but it's the biggest drop compared to any other group of diseases. And if we divide that up about the number of people living with obesity who are adults in Australia, it's approximately $2.50 a head that we're spending on obesity. So compared to the number of people living with obesity, which has gone up by 20% over that period, we're really not investing at all. And people think, oh, we've got the solution now because we've got the surgeries, we've got the GLP-1. But the reality is we're still learning how to use these drugs properly. We're still learning how to work them into the long term. There's newer drugs coming with fewer side effects, with different risk profiles. The surgeries are changing. We're working together hand in hand, surgeries and drugs. There's so much more we could learn and so much more we could do, but you can't do that without research funding. And why would we expect outcomes to get better if we're not funding research into making them better?
1: Professor Wendy Brown is from the Alfred Hospital. She is the director of surgery, and we have been talking about weight loss drugs and whether my weight loss makes your life any better, whether funding weight loss drugs actually would take pressure off other parts of the public health system.

0: system. And you seem to think, what are all the things that stem out of obesity, Wendy? That what are all the other health issues that are like an octopus from obesity?
1: Obesity is now the number one preventable cause of death in our community. So ahead of alcohol and tobacco. So tobacco has been number one for a number of years, and obesity has now overtaken that. And that's because obesity is the major driver of cardiovascular disease or heart disease. It's the major driver of stroke. It's the major driver of many cancers. It's the major driver of diabetes and all the downstream effects of diabetes. In fact, there's 200 diseases that are directly or indirectly caused by or made worse by obesity. So if we can go to the source
0: and take away the shame, maybe
1: the problem, and take away the shame in saying, let's help you with your weight. And, you know, doctors, we also feel awkward in approaching people's weight. And look, there are people who live with extra adiposity, who carry extra weight that have no impact on their health. But we don't know who those lucky people are going to be. And it's a bit like, you know, me being a doctor, it's my job to warn you of risk factors. So if you're a smoker, it's my job to say, hey, you shouldn't smoke. If you're drinking too much, you should cut back on what you're drinking. If you're not exercising enough, you should exercise a bit more. If you're carrying extra weight, I would say it should be as natural a conversation as saying, well, you are carrying a bit of extra weight. You know, there's some things we can think about to do to try to help you reduce that weight. And that hopefully will make you not only healthier, make you live longer, but, you know, feel a lot better in yourself, take the pressure off your joints, just really improve your quality of life. So we should be able to talk about that as naturally as we talk about so many other things.
0: Yeah, I think the conversation about, listen, you need to drop a bit of weight is so much more confronting and hurtful than you really should stop drinking so much, you really shouldn't smoke.
1: It really is. And that's because I think because, you know, unfortunately, living with obesity is still the last frontier in stigma. It's still the last frontier. And these are the group of people that still get picked on. They're people who get shamed, and they're people who've been told that they're moral, you know, they've got a moral failing because they, in inverted commas, can't control themselves. And it's just so wrong and so unfair. These people who are living with obesity have very efficient metabolism. They're, in fact, the survivors historically. They're the very evolved people, and they should not feel ashamed of the fact that they have a problem that's hard for them to control, and they should be proud of the fact if they go and seek help. And we should be celebrating that we now finally have some solutions that are effective, they're safe, and, you know, are only going to get better as time goes by.
0: Great to talk to you, Wendy Brown.
1: Thank you so much for having me, Libby.
0: Professor Wendy Brown, Director of Surgery at the Alfred Hospital. In just a moment, I'm going to share with you some information about how these weight loss drugs are actually transforming the longevity of our First Nations people in a way you won't even have thought possible.
2: Is she really going out with him?
3: Well, there she is. Let's ask her.
2: Betty, is that Jimmy's ring you're wearing?
3: Mm-hmm.
2: Gee, it must be great riding with him. Is he picking you up after school today?
3: Mm-mm.
2: By the way, where'd you meet him?
4: I met him at the camp.

Sort of smile and kiss me goodbye. The tears were beginning to show. As he drove away on that rainy night, I begged him to go slow. What we heard, I'll never know.

0: What a terrible story. I'd forgotten how sad that song was. Hello, this is Weekend Nightlife. My name is Libby Gorse, standing in for Suzanne Hill. On the topic of Monjaro, it absolutely wasn't developed as a weight loss medication in the first instance. Instead, like Ozempic, the R&D that went into its creation was actually focused around the treatment of diabetes, which makes it a really valuable drug for those dealing with that condition. And that, strangely, is especially true for Australia's Indigenous population. There's a lot of shame that can be directed at Australia's First Nations people because of the high proportion of diabetes that absolutely cuts a swathe through the population. But Professor, Associate Professor Neil Cohen, who's head of the Diabetes Clinical Research Laboratory at the Baker Heart and Diabetes Institute, has got another theory as to what is going on in that community and why these treatments for diabetes and weight loss are game changers when it comes to preserving our cultural heritage with First Nations people. Good evening, Neil.
1: Hi, Libby. How are you?
0: Yeah, I'm good, thank you. Tell me, people often blame the Indigenous population for bad food choices for the fact that they've got a high proportion of people develop diabetes, and yet we know that some of the healthiest of Indigenous athletes still have developed diabetes. What is it about First Nations people the world over that makes them so susceptible?
1: Yeah, well, in Australia, diabetes rates are about three or four times non-Indigenous rates. And this is, as you say, true for many Indigenous groups, Pacific Islanders, a lot of Asian populations, Middle Eastern populations. So there's no question there is a genetic basis and possibly epigenetic basis for some of this stuff. I think your last speaker was alluding to, that there is a very efficient metabolism associated with many of these Indigenous groups. So coming from a hunter-gathering background where food was scarce, they had to have very efficient metabolism. And in the modern world, that translates, unfortunately, into obesity and chronic illness. So we see this in Australia, in our Indigenous population, and we see it around the world as well. So you're right, there's a bit of a shame and blame about this, but, you know, my experience has been that our Indigenous people and other Indigenous populations, their diet may not be perfect, but whose is? And you know, it's something that I see repeatedly, and it's frustrating because, you know, it's not their fault. It's something that, unfortunately, is largely genetic.
0: Yeah, the app has not updated. Tell me about the use of Monjaro, say, or a weight loss drug in terms of sustaining our Indigenous population's life. I mean, if people are dying too soon, we're at risk of losing not just human lives but culture, history.
1: Yes, so diabetes is a terrible scourge in the Indigenous populations, and so we see very early onset, very aggressive type 2 diabetes in these populations. We see very early onset of complications such as kidney disease, blindness, heart disease, and people die early from the complications of diabetes. So treating diabetes aggressively, having good treatments for diabetes, having good models of care for treating diabetes, particularly in some of these remote communities, is absolutely essential. And you know, I was shocked when I visited many communities and the extent of diabetes, the difficulty in managing such a nasty form of type 2 diabetes really, you know, made me determined to do something about it. So hopefully that's something we can do. And Monjaro is just one of the things that we hope to be bringing to these communities. But, you know, it's also models of care and ways of improving the models of care in these communities as well.
0: How easy is it to get funding for this kind of thing, Neil?
1: Yeah, not easy. You know, again, national funding, I think as Wendy was alluding to, is scarce, and there's a lot of fierce competition for it. So it is not easy, and there does need to be funding to really prove the scientific points and make scientific discoveries in this area. So we're desperate for funding, really.
0: Associate Professor Neil Cohen is the head of the Diabetes Clinical Research Laboratory at the Baker Heart and Diabetes Institute. What's the difference between diabetes 1 and diabetes 2, Neil?
1: Yeah, big difference. So type 2 diabetes is the most common type of diabetes. It's the type that's associated with obesity, lifestyle, and it comes on later in life, usually middle-aged or to older people, and it's growing in number. Whereas type 1 diabetes is completely different. That comes on in younger people. It's an autoimmune condition in which the immune system destroys the pancreas, nothing to do with weight or diet. And often young people get this fairly suddenly, and they need to go on to insulin therapy immediately and for the rest of their lives. So it's a different condition with different causes, but it still has the same set of complications, if you like, because it's still a high blood glucose condition.
0: Do you have a problem with people using these medications for weight management as distinct from in terms of supply to get it out to people who need it for diabetes?
1: Well, I mean, as you said, they were developed as diabetes drugs, but the reality is, and they've been around for 20 years, by the way, this all began 20 years ago when they were diabetes drugs, but as time has gone on, they've become much more effective weight loss agents. They've become, instead of twice daily injections, they become once weekly injections. And the truth is they're very, very effective drugs for weight loss and obesity. And we know that they improve outcomes. They improve not just weight, they improve outcomes like reducing the risk of diabetes, the risk of heart disease, the risk of kidney disease, the risk of osteoarthritis, etc. So I think obesity is a chronic illness. It deserves treatment. It deserves adequate treatment. And so I don't have a problem with it. I think that, again, obesity is one of these conditions that people get blamed for because there's a lack of understanding as to the real pathogenesis of the whole condition and the fact that it's not a lifestyle choice, it's a chronic illness.
0: So what next for the Indigenous communities?
1: So I think we think that agents like this are tremendously important in improving outcomes, but equally, certainly in remote communities, it doesn't matter what medication we have, there's often difficulty in still getting these medications to patients for a whole range of reasons. And we have to look very carefully at models of care in these communities. It's not the same as city living, where you can make appointments for people and specialist appointments. So, we really have to look at different ways of approaching managing in these communities. So that's one of the things that we've just commenced a national trial in this sort of area, where we're trialing more intensive sort of models of care. And we think that you need to do the research to really work out the best ways of getting these sort of treatments to people.
0: Neil, thank you so much. The news is coming up. Honestly, we could talk about this for another couple of hours, but everyone's responded to it. I think we've got some great information out there. Associate Professor Neil Cohen from the Baker Heart and Diabetes Institute. This is Weekend.
2: ABC News with Andrew Kaloupas. Danish officials say Lao authorities have charged the owner of a distillery over a mass methanol poisoning that killed two Australian teenagers in 2024. Jono Wakely reports.
3: Bianca Jones and Holly Morton Bowles, both aged 19, died.

0: 8 after the incident at the Nana Backpackers Hostel in Vang Vieng in November 2024. 4 other tourists were killed, including 2 Danish women, after consuming tainted drinks. Lao officials announced the charges at a press conference where international media outlets were denied entry. The Danish Foreign Ministry said in the press conference it was announced the owner of a distillery was charged for the sale of harmful food products and operating an illegal business, charges which carry a maximum sentence of 4 years in jail.
1: The Victorian Liberal Party executive has voted to disendorse controversial state MP Moira Deeming, but she may face a new battle, this time to avoid bankruptcy. Ethan Seidemann with more.
2: Moira Deeming's political career as a Liberal is over, with party executives voting unanimously to take her off the ballot. Ultimately, it was Mrs. Deeming's refusal to apologise for a dismissed assault allegation against colleague Matthew Guy that was the last straw for the party. Mrs. Deeming now faces possible bankruptcy proceedings from businessman Hilton Grudgeon, who funded her successful defamation action against John Pesutto. He's seeking to access the payout from that action, but the funds have been held in a trust amid an internal Liberal battle. Mr. Grudgeon says his actions should not be interpreted as hostility towards Mrs. Deeming.
1: Telstra says about $100,000 has been paid in financial compensation so far following last week's outage. CEO Vicky Brady has faced a Senate inquiry into telco outages and says about 8,000 claims have been lodged. She says the telco will not be providing compensation to all its customers affected by the outage and is prioritising those who were greatly affected.
3: Because this did not have a universal impact, it was intermittent. And so through that communication, we've made the process very clear for customers to be able to contact us, to be able to tell us the impact it has, and we are committed to promptly working through that.
1: The International Energy Agency has expressed concern about the impact of the resumption of attacks by the US and Iran in the Gulf on global oil supplies if the situation in the Strait of Hormuz does not improve in the next few weeks. The BBC's Barbara Pledasha has more from Jerusalem.
4: The Americans said they had hit military targets to stop Iran from firing on ships in the Strait of Hormuz. But Iranian state media reported deadly strikes on a number of bridges, a railway station, and an airport. Earlier this week, President Trump did threaten to target bridges and power stations if Iranians continued refusing to give up control of the strait. Since then, Iran has increased its allegations of attacks on civilian infrastructure.
1: The Royal Commission on Anti-Semitism and Social Cohesion has heard universities were warned about aggressive outsiders infiltrating pro-Palestinian campus protests. Several key universities have given evidence this week about their response to anti-Semitism on campus. The federal government established the Royal Commission primarily in response to the terror attack targeting the Jewish community at Bondi last December. Monash Professor David Slukey, who appeared at Friday's hearing, says criticism of Israel is not anti-Semitism, but some conduct crossed into harassment.
5: Criticising states is a vital part of our democracy and what we should expect to happen in a democracy. Sometimes we're not talking about criticism and sometimes we're not talking about debate. And I think some of the stories we've heard this week point to harassment and bullying and conduct that's unbecoming.
1: To sport, and the Sydney Roosters and Cronulla Sutherland have maintained their positions in the NRL's top four after Friday night's NRL games. With the details, Andrew Moore.
6: Wet weather was definitely a factor. First of all, at Shark Park, Newcastle scored 4-3, but Kalen Ponga had an off day with the boot, and as a result, Cronulla held on to win 20-18. While at the Sydney Football Stadium, a crowd of over 16,000 saw the Roosters defeat a gallant Melbourne side 14-6, scoring in the end 3-1, including the match winner from Daniel Tupou, his career 195th try. Andrew Moore, ABC Sport, Sydney.
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2: Do you really think the day is done?

think it's just beginning, don't you? It's funny, it was said to me that nothing ever good happens after midnight, but I know it does because this is when you do the challenge. And I commit to you to do a really good challenge tonight. There are five categories that you're going to adore. So when we get close to midnight, 1-300-800-222 is the number. I also wanted to let you know, this is my little notice board part of the program, I wanted to let you know that in this hour, the only songs I'm going to play you are by Darryl Braithwaite. Now, this is because tomorrow night on Weekend Nightlife, you know, between 11 and 12, it's between 11 and 12, yeah, that there is like this hour where someone chooses songs and talks about their life. Last week we did the history of disco. That was interesting. But this is Darryl Braithwaite. He says it's the last interview he's going to do, maybe, and he wants to share it with you. He wants to play you some songs that he's chosen himself that reflect his life and his choices. Well, you know I love Darryl Braithwaite. He is the soundtrack of my life, and I'm very honoured that he's chosen to come on Weekend Nightlife with me and you to play you these songs. Now, this is not one of them. I begged him to include this in his number of songs, and he said, do I have to? Actually, wasn't enough time. So I have committed in this hour to play you the songs that you will love of Darryl Braithwaite that are not in his repertoire for tomorrow night between 11 and 12. After that, you will meet Hannah Richel. Hannah is a writer generally of family drama and crime, but she suffered a tragedy about 12 years or so ago. They were living in Sydney and her husband, Matt, was a surfer. And just one day he was just surfing out at Tamarama. He was calling it a board meeting, actually. He was working for a publishing company, I think, and he called it a board meeting where he and his colleague went out surfing and talked about business. Anyway, Matt didn't come home. Sadly, he died in an accident out on his board. And Hannah has written a memoir called An Ocean and a Day, which deals with grief and the light within grief. And I know you might think, oh, that's a bit heavy, but you know, if you can hold my hand and have this conversation with me, I think you'll find it uplifting. I think it will illuminate a part of the human condition that maybe at the end of the week, when you're feeling a little bit more reflective, a little bit more soulful, that will touch something within you that makes you approach the weekend with a sense of, I don't know, resilience and wonder and just that simple gratitude in the simple things of what they said, of how to love and being loved in return, basically. Hannah Richel coming up after this. Darryl Braithwaite, my choice. Darryl, you're my world.

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1: For Play School's 60th anniversary, beloved songs remixed to light up the floor. I can see the rainbow. 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

0: This is Libby Gore sitting in for Suzanne Hill, Weekend Nightlife. Okay, trigger warning. I want to talk with you about grief. Now, I reckon that unless you've experienced a kind of either selfless love or indeed grief, you've not totally lived the gamut of the human experience. Grief is different to depression. It's different to being overwhelmed. It's crashing waves of brokenness. Grief can be unexpected and it can be debilitating. But it's what comes out of the grief that I think is what's fascinating and what people search for when they're going through their own, the stories of how grief finds its place in your life. I don't know whether one truly gets over grief, but I think it settles and it finds its place. So Hannah Richall has written a book called An Ocean and a Day, and it is a memoir of her grief that she experienced when she unexpectedly lost her husband, Matt, who died while surfing at Tamarama Beach near Bondi about 12 years ago now. And Hannah is an acclaimed author. She generally writes family dramas and crime thrillers, but this is a very personal and courageous memoir. It's called An Ocean and a Day, and Hannah joins us now. Hannah, thank you so much for being on the program.
1: Hi, Libby. It's great to talk to you.
0: It's a bit scary, grief. It's one of those things that you can't actually explain. You really do need to go through it to understand it. And once you understand it, it's like you haven't really lived totally until you know what this is. Have you found that?
1: Lately, I think my experience of grief was through losing my husband incredibly suddenly and tragically on a very ordinary day. So it really did come out of nowhere, it felt. And I don't think you can be prepared for it. We can sort of use our imagination to project into the future and imagine what it might be like to lose a loved one. We can sort of walk and tiptoe through the feelings of sadness. But until it's with you and until you're experiencing it and you're thrown into the depths of it, I don't think you can prepare for it. And it does transform you. It transforms your life, not just sort of physically the landscape around you and the world you're walking through now without your person beside you, but it transforms you emotionally as well and the way you see life, the way you live your life.
0: Yes, because it is right in front.

0: one of you that it's transient, that it stops. And so the way you've lived it doesn't make sense anymore because you have this greater knowledge that it can just end.
1: Yeah. I mean, for me, it felt like there were sort of blinkers being ripped from my eyes. I suddenly saw how fragile we all are, how ephemeral the world is around us, and how somehow as a society we're able to kind of walk through life convincing ourselves that things are permanent, and if we live the right way or we eat the right food and we exercise, we sort of live in this culture where we're sort of tricked into thinking that everything can be permanent.
0: And that actually, we matter. And I that we found, matter.
1: Yes, yes.
0: Exactly, and we only matter to the people that we love.
1: It's so, so true. And so, yeah, I think it felt to me like I suddenly saw the flip side to life when I had lost Matt and was going through grief. And that transience, that fragility, I mean, obviously it's terrifying and it's frightening. And I think one of the big things that comes with grief is this terrible sense of fear. But also what I noticed was rising up for me was also this sort of amplification of how precious everything was, how beautiful everything could be. And so there was a sort of weird amplification of everything, both the dark side of life, the bitter, but also the sweet.
0: That's what's so tricky about it. There's an ambivalence about it. Tell me, just so that you can get a sense of what Hannah Ritchell's life with Matt was like, tell me what you did the day before Matt died.
1: Well, it was probably just any ordinary day. It was the school holidays in July 2014. Matt hadn't been long back from a work trip to the UK. He was in quite a high-pressure job running a publishing company in Sydney. And so I would imagine our day had been pretty much like any other in that, you know, we would have woken up, played with the kids, got them off to their various days. I was working as a novelist, so I would have probably had a coffee with Matt and then he would have gone to the office and I would have gone off to wrestle with one of my novels. So I would imagine then our evening would have been spent together cooking dinner, you know, just any other ordinary family really living
0: bucking
1: a normal
0: around
1: life.
0: And then what happened?
1: Totally, yeah.
0: And then what happened?
1: So the morning of the 2nd of July, Matt decided to do things a little differently. He decided to work out of the office that day, that morning, on a business strategy. And then he was going to meet one of the lawyers he worked with through his work down at the beach for what they were calling a board meeting, which of course meant
0: surfboard.
1: Chatting on their surfboards. Exactly.
0: Yeah.
1: And so we had a really lovely, very ordinary morning together with some special moments with the kids. We went our separate ways. And then at lunchtime, I was working in my studio and my phone started ringing with a number that I didn't recognize. When I answered it, it was my husband's PA, and she was saying that a Bondi detective was calling the office trying to get hold of our home address. And she was concerned. She didn't want to give out the information without Matt's consent, but she couldn't get hold of him. And we both agreed it was a little strange. I started to pack up my belongings, started walking home, just feeling that something wasn't right and I needed to get home. On the way, I called our childminder, who was with the kids back at the house, and I asked her if anyone had come to the house. And she said, yes, two police officers were there.
0: Oh.
1: And so I pretty much ran the whole way home, knowing, not knowing what had happened, but knowing something terrible was unfolding. Mm. And I got to the front door, I put my key in the door, and I knew I had to go in because my kids were inside, but I just sensed if I crossed that threshold that my life was about to change. And I walked through the door and there were two plainclothes police officers there. One had tears in her eyes. They asked my name and then they told me that Matt had been in an accident. And when I said, is he okay? Which hospital do I go to? They said, I'm so sorry to tell you he died. And so that was the moment really that life changed for us as a family.
0: How old are your children? Were your children at that time?
1: My daughter was 3 and my son was 6.
0: Oh.
1: They're very young.
0: Man, I can't imagine what those moments would have been like. I cannot imagine what those moments would have been like. Although I should say to you, I can empathise with

0: the shock of an accidental sudden death of a loved one. It's like a vortex, isn't it? Because you don't quite know how you're meant to react. Are you meant to scream? Are you meant to cry? What are you meant to do? Are you meant to drop everything? It can almost feel performative. I don't quite know how you felt.
1: I felt exactly that. It was the strangest, most surreal experience of my life in terms of it almost felt like I'd fallen into either a nightmare or some weird dramatization of my life that had gone way off script. And there is this horrendous sense of what's appropriate here. What am I supposed to be doing? You know, what? Not just the practical steps of the police telling me that I needed to phone people and tell them because there had been news reporters on the beach very, very quickly after Matt had died and that it was going to be on the news. So I needed to let loved ones know what had happened. But also just that sort of what, you know, suddenly I'm 39 and I'm projected into this new life of being a widow and a single parent. Mm. And as the shock and the numbness starts to wear off, you're really conscious of how do I live this life? What's expected of me? And how do I move through the world in this new state that I find myself in? And so grief is so many baffling emotions that you don't expect. It's really commonly spoken of, as I'm sure you know, we talk of the five stages of grief, but I think it's also now being sort of debunked as quite clearly there are so many more stages than five, so many more emotions, and it's a really complicated landscape that so many of us walk through when we go through something tragic or sudden or life-changing.
0: So how did the book materialise from this?
1: Well, I never really thought that I would sit down and write a memoir about losing my husband or my journey through grief. It wasn't something that was, you know, in my mind. But as a writer, my natural instinct has always been to pick up my pen and to pick up my journal and to try and make sense of the world through my words. So that was how I began my fiction career. It probably started way back in journaling and just, you know, using language to express myself. So my instinct when Matt died very, very early on was to write for myself, to write personal pieces about how I was feeling and what was going on in my life. And I don't think that early writing really would have made a very good memoir. It was probably just raw emotion and screaming on the page. But what I found later in years, after years had gone by, was that when I look back at what I had written, I could see a sense of transformation, both in myself and in my grief and in the way that I was living and carrying my grief. And I had found so much comfort over those years reading other people's stories of loss, reading memoir, reading poetry, reading children's books about loss with the kids.
0: Is that because it makes you feel less alone, that what you're feeling, you know, that Oprah-esque quality of if you share the pain or share the experience or share the shame and you realise that you're not the only one to have experienced it, that it kind of not so much sedates it, but it takes away some of the edge to know that you're not the only person in the world who's experienced this?
1: Absolutely. I think it's really important as human beings that we do share these more vulnerable experiences and sides of ourselves because it's how we connect with each other. And I feel so much of our lives and our relationships these days can exist on quite a surface level. You know, the online space in particular gives us access to so many people and ideas, but often it's in short form or snippets or really shallow engagement. And actually what I was craving was diving deeper into the human experience and understanding that what I was experiencing wasn't freaky or abnormal. It was actually incredibly normal because death and grief is one of the common human experiences that connect us all, and yet we're still sometimes so bad at facing it and talking about it. And so, yes, that's exactly why I was reaching for those books and why in the end I felt there could be some value in also sharing my experience. If that book became a little light, someone else on the path behind me or a small companion to somebody who is perhaps trying to help somebody else walk their grief journey, it felt like something that perhaps needed to

0: be shared.
1: A gift, in a sense.
0: Yeah, it's interesting, isn't it? Because, you know, death and grief never feels like a gift when it shows up at your door. But I do think it illuminates what is the gift, which is life. And I think we all sometimes need a reminder of what's most important in our lives. And what I found on reflection was not that it was those big showy moments in a lifetime, like the marriages and the career promotions and the holidays. What I craved of my life that I shared with Matt when I look back on it was those small moments of connection when we're standing in front of the bathroom mirror, brushing our teeth together and smiling at each other, or the cup of tea that's so carefully and gently placed beside the bed in the morning, or even just the way the person you love says your name. You know, you don't get to hear that anymore and you crave it. So I was reminded that it's those small, ordinary moments in our days that are really what makes up a lifetime and what are most precious to us.
1: Hannah Richel is speaking with you on the radio. Hannah has written a really beautiful and brave memoir called An Ocean and a Day. And it is a memoir, and I guess the definition of a memoir is a set period of time. That's what it is it not, Hannah?
0: Yes, it's like a fragment of a life, I would describe it as, really. You know, a deep dive into a certain period of my life.
1: Yeah, when Hannah was coming to terms with the loss of her husband and dealing with grief. Does grief go away, did you find, Hannah, or do you find a place for it?
0: I think you find a place for it, or a way of carrying it. I don't feel that the grief that I carry for my husband will ever leave me, but that means in a way that the love will never leave either. And I find great hope in that, because I think one of the things I was terrified of in the early days was forgetting and losing that connection with the man I loved. But actually, I found that that connection is continuing. I still feel a bond to the man that I was married to. I fully accept that he is not here and my life has taken a new shape. I live a very different life now. But what I find comfort in is that the love feels like it's still there. And so, yes, that means the pain is there, the grief is there, but I think it's
1: recalibrated,
0: maybe. Cherish, really, for me.
1: Yeah, recalibrated.
0: And, you know, there are days, totally. There are days where I still feel great pain, or, you know, I cry, but it's almost with a sense of gratitude now for the life that I lived and the man I got to spend those days with.
1: I understand that, and this is something also that's tricky. When you go through something terrible and people are checking in on you, it can almost be tiresome responding. And, you know, there's a responsibility to the people who love you to keep them updated, but in that sense, it's even more of a burden. And so I understand that you created a blog at the time. Is the blog part of the memoir, or is the memoir more personal things? And how did the blog assist you in terms of dealing with that moment, that sort of widespread way of communicating?
0: Well, the blog was never like an intentional, you know, like I'm going to share my experience here on the internet for other people. It started because I was an author, and it was one of the expectations from my publisher that I had a sort of small public-facing website. And I did. And to be honest, I don't think very many people ever looked at it. So it was really just a sort of small tool that I kept in the background. But I think it was about 3 or 4 weeks after Matt had died. And I found myself, we just hosted a birthday party, the fourth year birthday party for my daughter. And I knew then that we still had to go through the celebration, but it was agony. And I sat there at home alone that evening, looking at sort of the trashed house around me, and I just started writing something about sadness and grief and death and sudden loss, but also how even then, in that sort of decimation, I could see tiny little shards of life and light around me in, you know, the kids that had been running through our house earlier that day, and the plants that Matt and I had planted in our courtyard garden only days earlier just starting to shoot. And I wrote this very small fragment and I put it on my blog, and I don't know, still to this day, I don't really know why I

0: whole tribe of people walking, carrying their pain, and I was now one of them. And so I think the blog naturally escalated from there, but it wasn't something that I kept up very frequently. It was more sort of here and there I would post something and just sort of put some words out into the world and see what happened.
1: It's almost like there's a secret society of people that carry this. And so
0: yes,
1: when you're open with it, others can step into the space and hold you as you hold them.
0: That's true, but I don't think it's everyone's experience, because I also had other people suggesting that perhaps I was wandering into overshare or making my experience too public. And so there's this terrible pull between what's appropriate, the public versus the private, and making other people feel comfortable in this space that can make people, lots of people don't want to think about death and dying, and you know, people shy away from it. So I also very much understand that.
1: And making someone else's death about that. And making somebody else's death about yourself.
0: Yeah. I mean, you know, it's a tricky space to walk through for everybody. And I think we all do it in our own way that makes us comfortable. So I certainly cannot, you know, speak as some kind of grief guru or counselor and say, this is how you work through grief. But I feel that the more we talk about these things and share, I think it is hopefully helpful for other people who are walking a little further behind, wondering whether it's ever going to stop feeling quite so horrendous.
1: It's inevitable to experience grief. It's inevitable. It's just that you don't know what it feels like until you get there, and that's why it's such a terrible, terrible shock. My understanding is that on the 10th anniversary of Matt's death, you went back to Tamarama.
0: I did.
1: It's a beautiful beach.
0: It's stunning.
1: Yeah.
0: And in a strange way, you know, I find great comfort down there now. It's obviously a place of pain, and it brings up a lot of emotion for me to go there. But Matt loved surfing. He loved the ocean. He loved being in it. It was his release. It was his way of being incredibly present and in the moment. And so I do find, you know, going and putting my feet in the sand and turning my face to the waves, that there is comfort in being there. There's a connection to him. And it, you know, in a way, it's such a beautiful place. Anyone who's been there will know it's stunning. And everyone's just there going about their day, living their lives, perhaps carrying their pain. And so we're all just stepping forward, you know, doing the best we can. And that is a comfort.
1: What helped you, Hannah? I understand you don't live in Sydney anymore.
0: No. I moved back to the UK in 2016. I spent the first 2 years trying not to change anything, trying to keep life as stable and as familiar as possible for me and, most importantly, for the kids, to give them some kind of structure and routine. But after a while, it did feel that I was living this sort of life where I was clinging to a wreckage that I couldn't quite piece back together. Mm. And I felt that making some kind of change would be helpful for us. And we had family in Melbourne, family in the UK, and I chose at that point to go back to the place where I was born and sort of re-immerse myself in the English countryside and to see if doing something completely different would somehow help us heal a little bit. But what helps, I think, is it's different for everybody, but I found anchoring myself to a community, to friends, to the people that could show up and be with us. I found being out in nature, you know, trying to reconnect with things that made me feel alive, whether it was exercise and running, conversations with people, books and reading. I found language a great comfort. And really, my kids are probably the greatest anchor and the greatest reason for me to keep putting one foot in front of the other every day and, you know, just keep going.
1: How do you continue to be a joyful mummy when you are so deeply broken?
0: It's not easy. My kids saw me experiencing all the emotions, and I tried never to show them anything too overwhelming. I tried to restrain my emotional responses in front of them, but I did cry, and I felt it was important for them to see me being sad, because they were sad.
1: I think it's important too. Research says that

0: children watching adults go through stuff and come through it is a foundation of resilience.
1: Yes, I'm sure that's right. And it didn't feel right to me to hide away and put myself in a shell and just carry on and pretend like nothing had changed for us. You know, everything had changed. And in fact, they said that to me frequently, you know, everything's different now. Daddy's died, isn't it? Mm. And I had to say, yes, it is different. But I had to also tell them that I was still there and I loved them and I wasn't planning on going anywhere. And so trying to be, yes, a sort of real person, a real human being with all my emotions, but also still remind them that there was life and joy out there for them was hard, but really important. And they did the same for me in reverse, interestingly. You know, they wanted to read Magic Beach by Alison Lester over and over.

0: over again. That was a book that their dad read to them. It was the last book he read to them. And it's a book all about family time and happy moments spent beside the sea. And they were reaching for it because I think they were reaching in their sadness for things that first of all reminded them of their dad, but also things that reminded them that life could hold joy and happiness. And, you know, who wouldn't want to also feel that alongside the deep, deep pain?
1: Yeah, well, it's a tangible manifestation of their relationship with their dad, so it still existed. It was still there.
0: Yeah, absolutely.
1: Wow. You're amazing. I'm so in awe of your courage writing it down. It's an extraordinary thing to do, and it's been widely praised is such a word that lacks the complexity that I want to say, but it's been called courageous and raw and vulnerable. And I understand you'll be doing some in conversations also around Australia very shortly.
0: Yes.
1: I am.
0: I don't know if it's brave, you know, I just felt like it was honest. And so it's just, you know, me putting my experience out there. And some people, I hope, might come to it and find that light that they might just be looking for at a particularly sad time.
1: And given that you're a writer, this is the way you creatively process, by writing. So now that you've done this, and the memoir is called An Ocean and a Day, written by Hannah Ritchell, will you return to normal transmission? You know, will you go back to your crime thrillers and your family domestic dramas now that you've moved this big block, you've processed it by committing it to paper and publishing it? That is your way of, your creativity is your way of dealing with your emotions. Can you return to your other writing?
0: Yes. And that's been one of the joys, really, is rediscovering, you know, I think grief sometimes strips us of our identity. And so I felt very much, when I had lost the ability to write my fiction for a long time, you know, who am I and am I still a writer? This obviously has been an incredibly cathartic process, putting my experience down onto the page and shaping it into a form that feels like a whole, really.
1: Manageable.
0: But, you know,
1: yep.
0: As I say, grief is not ending. I carry it with me, and I will carry it with me for the rest of my life. But yes, I have stepped back into the fiction space, and I've written and published more books, and I have a new thriller coming out next year, which I'm excited about. So there does, you know, there's this feeling of reclaiming myself as a writer through this process, which has been really valuable for me personally.
1: It takes about 2 years, doesn't it, for it to calm down? You've mentioned that 2 year block as well. It's like that.
0: Yeah.
1: It's that 2 years for the emotions to get over the shock, because I think the shock and the trauma of the shock is what throws you around.
0: Totally. But it's, you know, then year three rolls around, and then year four rolls around. And what I was surprised by was still how hard it felt in those years. So the first 2 years, I think it was wonderful advice not to try and change anything too much. But then it's a sense of, well, what next? You know, how do I rebuild, and where do we go? So it's an ever-shifting process, I think. But from my experience, I have found I have developed the muscle to carry the weight of it, and I am stepping forward with a new sense of lightness and, you know, able to lift my head and look out in a way that I wasn't able to a few years back.
1: Thank you so much for speaking with us, Hannah. I've really enjoyed meeting you and having a raw and honest conversation. I'm sure that you too have enjoyed meeting Hannah Ritchell. The book is called An Ocean and a Day, a memoir of Hannah's loss of her husband, who died suddenly in a surfing accident at Tamarama Beach. It's now 12 years since that day. It is codified in a beautiful book. And if not in joy, I hope it's a book that you can, is the word, appreciate and absorb, probably. I think they're better words rather than enjoy, because it's never, you can never enjoy someone else's pain, but you can be grateful that they've shared it so you can work through your own.
0: Well, thanks, Libby. That's really beautiful. It's great to talk to you.
1: Hannah Ritchell.

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1: 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Hobart.
0: Often this part of Australia is left off the map, but not on Weekend Nightlife, not at all. We're taking you to Tasmania. Leon Compton is here, presenter of Mornings on ABC Radio Tasmania, to give us a little lowdown on what's going on in Hobart. Although I can imagine, Leon, it is very chilly.
3: Look, it's a little bit chilly, but it's been the most cracking winter.
0: Why?
3: Like, lots of just clear, crisp, windless days. Mm. Although, admittedly, this week we've had snow down to 600 metres, could even have been a bit lower, roads get a bit icy, you know, that sort of vibe. But if the day following is just clear and crisp and windless, it's been quite the season, Libby, quite the season.
0: And you have those crackling fires and those beautiful cheeses and that salmon from Snug.
3: And the right kind of Pinot, just to make sure you're okay. And if someone you know has been out and caught a scallop, you can find a Riesling to go with that as you add a bit of chilli and garlic and off we go.
0: Then you can do some craft to while away the evenings.
3: It's very, very heritage. With your Nana rug across your knee. Look, we've got it all. We've got most of it going on at
0: You've
3: the moment.
0: You've got it
3: most
0: all going it, on.
3: Yeah. Hey, one of the things I wanted to talk to you about this evening, though, is just Launceston at the moment. And I know you know Launceston pretty well. You were here not long ago. Mm. But Launceston's having a bit of an identity crisis and has been meeting to talk about it at the
0: moment.
3: Why
0: is that?
3: Look, it's been a few things happening one after the other. It was a couple of months ago now, and you know, I know you love your footy. Tasmania's getting its own footy team. That footy team comes in 2028 in the AFLW and the AFL men's.
0: Can I just ask one question?
3: Mm-hmm.
0: Have we sorted the business of the stadium yet?
3: Oh, look, we're working on that. Even this morning, yesterday morning, I was coming into work about 6-ish and there were utes pulling into the job site at Macquarie Point. Mm. So the stadium work is being done. How long it takes for us to build a stadium, Libby, and how much that costs, well, that's another question. And, of course, if you're in Launceston, a lot of your infrastructure is already there. In the first year or two or three or four, while the stadium is being built, York Park in Launceston will host quite a lot of Tassie Devils AFL games in the men's and women's comps.
0: Oh.
3: But for locals, they're worried because what it's going to mean is the Hawks don't come here anymore. For the last 20-something years, the Hawthorn Football Club have been playing games in Launceston. And so a generation of fans have grown up here supporting the Hawks. They're hugely popular. They bring both themselves to Launceston and the team that they're playing. Mm. And that means the restaurants are full, the hotels are busy and so on. And locals are just a bit frustrated or maybe not believing the promise of what the Hawks being replaced by the Devils. Will it be as good? So there's a bit going on there.
0: Mm, I can imagine, because it is tourism, isn't it? Like, it comes dressed up as sport, but beyond that, it's accommodation, it's food, it's visits. High cars, it's everything.
3: And it's not, I'll never forget once being over in Zeehan, which is on the far west coast of Tasmania in a really small town. And I was there and I met some people from Fremantle. And it was the middle of winter. I'm like, what are you guys doing here? And, of course, they were Fremantle fans that had come to watch the footy in Launceston but were making a week's trip of it around Tasmania. And that's the sort of tourism that Tassie loves, where people disperse out of Hobart, out of Launceston, and get on the road and go and spend money in all sorts of different places. But that's come off the back as well of Bogues announcing a few weeks ago that they were going to cease production at the historic brewery site on the banks of the Tamar in Launceston as well, shutting the joint down. It's produced beers for more than a century there. It's a part of that Tassie identity, you know, Cascade in the south, Bogues in the north. They're shutting down. And only this week we've learned that Liberty Bell Bay, a big manganese smelter, closing effective immediately. That's been in the wind for a while. There's just a few things come one after the other. And so in Launceston, they're just having some identity issues, asking, you know, what is our next big idea? What is our next big event? You know, where's the energy coming from? And maybe those bigger questions still about identity, Libby.
0: What I'm interested to know how Launceston sits next to Hobart in terms of not necessarily status, but in terms of identity. You know, is Hobart the wealthier, older sibling and Launceston more of a struggle street? Or how is it seen within Tasmania itself?
3: Oh, such a good question, because there's that real identity issue that you well understand, where there's sort of the northwest of Tasmania that sees itself as the industrial manufacturing part. You've got Launceston as the mercantile part. And then both of those places look south to Hobart, the state's capital, and say, oh, that's where all the public servants are.
0: You know,
3: that's where the jobs are, a little like Darwin, for example, where there's just an enormous, you know, Darwin is disproportionately large because it's the centre of, it's the capital of a territory. Hobart, similarly, you know, all of the government departments are pretty much here. And so there's a large amount of public service wealth that washes through, whereas Launceston has to make its own luck. It has to invest in the businesses, be the place that, you know, that talks about opportunities, brings money to town to make its way in the world. And so I think that's part of that identity issue that it's grappling with at the moment, because that's historically been what Launceston is.
0: Right.
3: And for those of us in Launceston, they're asking, well, what is the path forward from here? You know, what does it look like? What investment should we promote, develop, attract? But it's live right now.
0: What, any ideas?
3: Well, there was a meeting involving the Premier this week and a lot of local business leaders. They were talking about maybe more heavy government support of whatever the Bogues plant might become. Mm-hmm. Could it be smaller breweries? Could it be an accommodation venture? Unfortunately, it's part of a floodplain. But with some remedial works, maybe a levee in the right place, Libby, could it, you know, be a hotel, for example, or a restaurant, or some combination of all of those things at the same time? Because when you look at it from certain angles, it's quite a beautiful place. So that seemed to be the theme around the ideas. Although the Premier has said, we do not, as a government, want to acquire a brewery. That's not the game that we're in.
0: Gosh. Well, my family live at Longford.
3: Oh, really?
0: That's where they live, yeah.
3: Oh,
0: my extended blended family are at Longford. Yeah, and so that's like 20 minutes from Launceston, right?
3: And a deep history, in, like, are they good at butchering an animal? If I put in front of a pig, cow, sheep in front of them, are your family just so adept with a knife that they could have that thing in chops in no time, Libby?
0: One of them could be.
3: Yeah. Because when I think of Longford, amongst other things, it's the home of one of Tasmania, in fact, Tasmania's big abattoir, one of the things for which Longford is famous. The Gore family, could it be?
0: Oh, it's actually the Birchmores. It's the other side. But tell me, what's Rushy Lagoon?
3: Rushy Lagoon is a place that you really need to travel to get to. Unless you're local, you've probably never been there before. It's Tasmania's biggest farm. It's tens of thousands of hectares. The owners have had it on the market for years but couldn't find a buyer. And historically, what's described as marginal sandy country in the northeast of Tasmania has been used to farm beef and dairy and at different times other livestock. And it just sold this week after clarification from the Foreign Investment Review Board, or FIRB, as it's known. The Treasurer has given the sale the go-ahead, which means that it will go from New Zealand hands into broadly the hands of an English investment company. So it's this giant farm, and it's on quite sandy land, so it's not far from the beautiful golf courses of Bridport. The wind farms of the northeast of Tasmania as well are near there. But it's going to now go from cattle farming into tree farming because the company that have bought it want to plant thousands and thousands of hectares of pine trees that'll ultimately go on to framing our homes, I think, Libby.
0: So is that a good thing? Are the community happy about that? Because I didn't think in Tasmania we liked farming trees.
3: No, they're not going to. The community this far remained to be, let's say they remain to be convinced. They would like more. Tasmanians love a lot of community consultation before things like this happen. There hasn't been much of it from the company called Gresham House that are behind this deal. The concern is that when you farm trees, there's fewer jobs. Dairy cattle, beef cattle, require a fair number of workers to make that happen and viable.
0: To keep them alive.
3: Yeah, to keep them alive, to keep them fenced, to keep them fed, to keep them healthy.
0: But trees are notoriously still. Aren't they?
3: Well, until 30, as long as you're patient, because in 30 years' time they can come down.
0: Yeah, they don't do much for a while.
3: No, just got to keep the water up to them.
0: Yeah.
3: Although, Libby, to be fair, I could kill them.
0: I could kill them too.

0: my garden if they were in my care. But trust me, there'd be some newly found beetle that would attack them minutes after I took over. But this is, these people apparently know what they're doing. One of the reasons there's community frustration, or frustration in the wider farming community in Tassie, is because what's helped make this deal stack up is a $69 million contribution to the deal from the Clean Energy Finance Corporation. This English company have argued successfully, hey, federal government, thinking about reducing carbon in the environment, why don't you get involved and tip in taxpayer money? Because we, as our trees grow, will reduce carbon emissions. And then when we harvest those trees 30 years down the track, we'll embed that carbon in our framing timber. Mm-hmm. And so it'll be a net benefit. For those that wanted to see it, you know, stay as a farming property, they're like, well, hang on a second. These guys are competing against beef farmers with taxpayer cash. Is that a fair playing field? Is that how we want things to work? And so this week there's been lots of community debate about the future. Some are arguing the Prime Minister should get involved and reverse the deal. I'm not sure he's going to override his treasurer or the FIRB. So it's a watch this space, the planting to start next year.
1: Well, that's very interesting because trees are the lungs of the universe, and cows emit gas.
0: Mm.
1: So it's a tricky argument. It's a tricky balancing act, don't you think?
0: Mm. And cows taste delicious.
1: Yes, and trees are a bit woody.
0: Yeah. It's fab on the palate.
1: Yeah. On the radio with you tonight, Leon Compton. He's the presenter of Mornings on ABC Radio Tasmania. My name is Libby Gore. I'm sitting in for Suzanne Hill tonight. This is Weekend Nightlife, and we were just checking in what was happening in the Apple Isle. Launceston is having an identity crisis. Rushy Lagoon is going through a transformation. It's actually, yeah, it's transitioning from meat farming to tree farming. Go on. Surprise me with your next amazing story to come out of the Apple Isle.
0: I'm waiting. To wrap things up, I think he was the hero that we all need right now. Neil the Seal has returned to the sea. Libby.
1: Oh, your identities. You know, once upon a time it was Royce Hart. Now it's Neil the Seal.
0: It's Neil the Seal, no longer Peter Hudson. Yeah. Neil the Seal has returned to the sea.
1: And oh my gosh.
0: I think not just Tasmania, but Australia and the world are missing Neil. But the crazy thing, of course, about Neil the Seal's story, he's our southern elephant seal.
1: Didn't he turn up on a road at the third?
0: Oh, yeah.
1: Like
0: did he ever?
1: For those who've missed the story of Neil the Seal, I think, Leon, tell me, he did turn up on a road.
0: Yeah, he turned up on a road. He turned up at a servo. He turned up rampaging through the dunes of southern Tasmania. Neil the Seal was born on our shores, I think 5.5 years ago.
1: Mm.
0: And he's not meant to have been here because he's meant to have been born on some sort of semi-Antarctic island where, normally you would expect a southern elephant seal to come into this world.
1: But his mother had a private birthing suite, gave birth.
0: She did. And so Neil, his little internal homing device, and when I say little, I mean 1,000 kilos of it and counting, brings him back to the place of his birth each and every year.
1: Oh.
0: But each and every year he grows, Libby, and so what was a very cute baby Neil the Seal is now a ton of seal. So you might have seen the footage of Neil, just for example, trying to get over a fence. He got on top of the fence, and then the whole fence came down underneath him. Should he try and just, sort of sharpen his teeth, his tusks on the bonnet of your car and get onto it to do that, the whole front of the car would cave in and the suspension would struggle to carry on. He's been taking on road signs and bending them to his will. And he even turned up in the forecourt of a local servo and started butting up against Bowsers, at the same time attracting thousands and thousands of tourists to have a look at him, staying a fair distance away, but just social media attention from around the country and the world.
1: So he's gone back to the sea. What happens? Did he make his way, made his way down to the beach or?
0: Well, there was a conspiracy theory that went with this, such are the times that we live in, Libby, because southern Tasmania woke up one morning and Neil was gone. But there were tracks that led down to the beach. I believe there is video evidence of Neil returning to the sea. Some were worried that he was becoming something of a nuisance, just being Neil, doing his thing, and had been sort of taken to a safer place, which nobody, well, maybe some locals want, actually, in the community that he was in.

0: But yeah, he's now gone off to do his sort of the C phase of his cycle. But then the expectation is in 10 and a half months from now, he'll be back, maybe weighing 1,200 kilos, but back again.
1: Leon Compton, thank you so much for being with us on Weekend Nightlife. It's always a delight speaking to you. This is Weekend Nightlife. 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
1: I promised you a little bit more Darryl Braithwaite.

0: And then after the news, I want you to give us a call on 1300 800 222. Plenty of texts coming in about grief, actually. Graham summing it up on the Hume Highway. You don't get over it. Challenge. You learn to live with it. That's the response from the interview with Hannah Richel. All right. It's coming up to news time now. Let's talk on the quiz.
1: ABC News with Andrew Kaloupas. The Danish Foreign Ministry says authorities in Laos have charged the owner of a distillery after a mass methanol poisoning in which two young Australian women died. Here's Manny Tsigas.
2: Bianca Jones and Holly Morton Bowles, both 19, died after the incident at a backpackers' hostel in Vang Vieng in November 2024. Four other tourists were killed, including two Danish women. Lao officials held a media conference on Friday afternoon in the capital Vientiane, at which international media outlets were denied entry. But the Danish Foreign Ministry says Lao authorities announced that charges, including the sale of food products harmful to health and operating an illegal business, had been filed against the distillery owner. It said the charges carry a penalty of between 3 months to 4 years imprisonment and a fine.
1: British MP Andy Burnham says he wants to ensure the people come first in his first speech as leader of the Labor Party. The newly elected Makerfield MP's confirmation as Labor leader will see him sworn in as the UK's seventh Prime Minister in less than 10 years on Monday. It comes as the populist right-wing Reform UK leads opinion polls on the back of a loss of faith in the mainstream parties. Mr. Burnham has vowed to restore the Labour Party's values and serve the people.
3: I want people to say once again that Labour are for us. I want that to just fall off people's tongues, and we can do it. We can be that party, the party that puts more power in people's hands, drives good growth in every postcode, and puts hope in every heart.
1: Donald Trump has accused China of extensive interference in the 2020 US election he lost and alleged that American intelligence had covered up attempts by Beijing to damage him electorally. In a national address, Mr. Trump repeated that the election had been rigged against him, while numerous investigations have failed to find evidence of Mr. Trump's allegations. The BBC's Stephen McDonald reports from Beijing.
4: Donald Trump's claims of Chinese meddling are malicious smears, which have long been proven to be groundless, Foreign Ministry spokesperson Lin Zhen said. At a regular media briefing, he said Beijing had always adhered to the principle of non-interference in the internal affairs of other countries, in contrast to America, which had repeatedly done so. Earlier, President Trump used a nationally televised address to allege that Beijing had wanted to swing the election against him and had illicitly acquired 220 million files on US voters. However, he provided no proof of any subsequent voting irregularities.
1: A federal inquiry has heard racism against First Nations people is causing harm beyond online abuse. The Inquiry into Racism Against Aboriginal and Torres Strait Islander People has been holding hearings in the Northern Territory this week. The NT government has not provided a submission. Indigenous rights advocate Thomas Mayo says racism is causing real consequences for First Nations people.
5: There's a real pattern of this, and there's no clearer evidence than the gap that continues to fail to be closed, especially as racism gets worse and we see these harms becoming, more real, not just online, but on the streets and in the prisons.
1: Three men have been charged over an alleged break-in and child abduction in the New South Wales Hunter region. Police say four men forced their way into a Muswellbrook home last month where a male occupant was assaulted. Two children, aged 7 and 4, were allegedly taken from the home before being found nearby. Three men were arrested on Friday and have been refused bail to appear in court on Saturday. German police have arrested a 37-year-old Moldovan man on suspicion of flying a drone over the site of a German arms company, accusing him of filming defence facilities for a foreign entity or banned group. Munich prosecutors say they obtained an arrest warrant for the man and that the police had initially detained him on July 15 after a tip-off from the public. to sport in the AFL, Adelaide has become the first team to beat Sydney at the SCG this season after a 16-point win in the wet. Here's Brett Sprint.
6: The visitors led by 27 points in the second quarter, only for the home side to claw back five straight goals. The Crows held their nerve in the final quarter thanks to Isaac Rankin's performance and four goals for Darcy Fogarty, who will face match review scrutiny for a swinging arm that concussed Harry Cunningham. Chad Warner's Mark of the Year contender was a highlight for the home side, as were Tom Papley's four goals. But the Crows go back into the top four with their 12th win of the season. Brett Sprigg, ABC Sport, Sydney.
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0: Hello. Lovely to have your company. You know what we're doing now. We're going to challenge each other with the mighty challenge. I just thought I would read a couple of your texts. Nikki in Southeast. Hello, Libby. Feeling in for Suzanne. Ha ha ha. We say that too often. Beg your pardon. I just thought, speaking of grief, she said, and Neil the Seal maybe could be renamed Sam Neil the Seal, which is very, very sweet, with a very huge loss that we've all suffered in a cultural sense and many people in a personal sense. That's a good idea. Elephants existed in the thousands on Bass Strait Islands until exterminated by the 1840s. They are not new. Interesting. Someone else, Jen, thinks that Neil the Seal needs Ozempic. Oh, very funny, tying it all together. On the topic of grief, a friend, says Anon, was surprised by how many guys propositioned her after her husband's death. What do you think of that? And Tom from Footscray has taken the grief conversation and actually extrapolated it exactly where it should go. He says, love this conversation around grief. For me, I'm grieving the way I used to move. After having emergency surgery in November 2024 to decompress my spine, because I'm never going to be the version of the human I was before. I understand that, Tom. It is a different form of grief. You're grieving yourself, your potential, but I wonder how you move through that. You continue to say, I'm slowly getting my movement back, but it's hard.

0: because I don't feel like me. That's that identity thing, right? But you will feel like you, and then you'll feel incredibly proud of yourself that you managed to move through it. Hard though. All right. Different kind of challenge. 1-300-800-222. For you, it is a challenge of minutiae and intellectual flotsam and jetsam. For me, it is a challenge of patience. However, by the time we reach the end of the hour, I think we'll both be happy.
1: The Mighty Challenge.
0: Oh, that's exciting. Shall we get into it? We have five topics tonight, and the topics are these. That was the week it was. Dinosaurs, movies, US states. Yep, United States states, not like states of being, but like United States states, and Atlantis. She's taking us into Greek philosophy and stories and things like that. Thank you, Eric and Warrigal. You're very sweet. I think you're a legend too. Are you ready? We might take Mike. I might need a little bit of company. Mike?
2: Oh, hello. Is that me?
0: I don't know. I mean, that's a very existential question. Is that you?
2: I guess it probably is then.
0: Oh, excellent. Because if it wasn't you, you'd be someone else and then this would be a problem.
2: Okay.
0: So which topic would you like? That was the week that was, dinosaurs, movies, US states, or Atlantis?
2: Just before I make a choice, I'd like to give a quick call out to Tamara and Tali.
0: Oh.
2: Who I believe may be known to you, Libby.
0: Yeah, look, you know I'm all roads lead to Tamara and Tali. Absolutely. They
2: I used to sing in a choir with Tamara.
0: Ah, well, that sounds like fun. Great set of lungs, that girl.
2: Yeah. Anyway, now, and also another one for the managers of Hobart, new stadium. Maybe they don't realise, but if they may need some expert help. And one of the local lads from Launceston has become the sound engineer for Adele in the UK. And she, yeah, anyway, he's a very good sound guy, as you might imagine. Anyway, I don't know. I'll go for the week that was.
0: Can I just sidetrack here? I just got a little text message that might be of help to you listening tonight. If you were affected by Hannah's conversation about grief, Tom, you might like this. A grief counsellor has sent a text saying there is a grief line open from 8 a.m. to 8 p.m. 1-300-845-745. Yeah, if you are stuck in grief, and you know what it is if you're in it, 1-300-845-745. Okay, back to you, Mike. What did you pick? That was the week it was.
2: That was a week that was, yeah.
0: Okay. Question number one. A skeleton of which dinosaur sold for nearly $72 million at auction this week?
2: Tyrannosaurus Rex.
0: Excellent. Do you know the extra bit of information about its nickname?
2: Probably not.
0: Its name was Gus, but that does not affect your ability to keep going. Do you want to stay with this?
2: Sure.
0: Do you want to stay with this or do you want to go into...
2: Yeah, no, I'll stay with this.
0: Okay, who is the new Labour leader in the United Kingdom?
2: Oh, okay. This is where I drop out. I'm across it, but just not the names. So, but good luck to them.
0: Good luck to them and good luck to us all that they can do something.
2: Yeah, I agree. All right, thanks very much, Libby.
0: Nice to meet you.
2: Bye now.
0: Bye. Yeah. Hello, Peter.
3: Hello.
0: Good to meet you.
3: Yes, yeah, good to hear you. I rang for the clues. I mean the quiz.
0: Well, you've got music tonight because I've decided to amuse myself in the background. We're actually listening to Jupiter by Gustav Holst in the background. We're going to get up to This Is The Bit.
3: And don't be, you know, there's no need to be impatient. I mean, Andrew Romano could be your last contestant if necessary.
0: Oh, that's funny. You know the show better than me. Okay, we could do that.
3: And I'm great. Seriously, though.

0: grief. You know how people say, oh, move on, about all sorts of things that happen to them? I just think you treat grief like any other injury. You move with it, and it may get better and it may not, but you move. I mean, hopefully it will, of course, but you don't get over it or quickly try and push it into the background, because that's... I didn't hear your earlier conversation. I'm just speaking from experience.
1: No, I agree. I don't think... It's not like it lessens. It just finds its place. It's not one of those things that abates. It just finds its place within the landscape of your life.
0: Yeah.
1: And but it's not like when it hits you, it's just as intense. It's just that it's more settled and disciplined.
0: Yeah, I mean, we grieve about all sorts of things, and you can't change what's happened, and you can't... I think part of the problem is our society... Not our society, that sounds... I hate that word. Oh, our society. We're conditioned to expect everything to be joyous, happy and rewarding.
1: Oh, yes, and happiness is not the default position.
0: That's right. And I'm not unhappy at the moment. I'm just reflecting on, you know, life and... Yeah, but when somebody says, oh, you know, move on from that. No, don't move on. Just move, by all means. But, don't stand still. Anyway, sorry.
1: Don't place that expectation on yourself. And are you just avoiding the question, who is the new Labor leader?
0: No, it's not Andy Pandy, it's Andy Burnham.
1: You got that correct. Very good. I'm thrilled. Do you want to stay with That Was the Week That Was, or go to dinosaurs or movies or US states or Atlantis?
0: Look, I'm probably not going to get a whole... blitz the whole two categories like I did once before.
1: Uh-huh. Just threw that in, am I right?
0: Sorry?
1: Just threw that in.
0: Oh, yeah, I know. Well, I was thinking about it last week when you were... I was listening last Friday.
1: Yeah.
0: And probably Saturday as well, when you were playing the, you know, giving clues like confetti. And...
1: I'm a generous person.
0: That's right. And I was thinking... The only people who should be worried about that is people who've won a black magnet, because, you know, if you say, for example, you gave somebody 8 clues and they got a black magnet, you might have a lot of people ring up and saying, oh, that was a giveaway, you should have done that.
1: You know, I was told today about the magnet.
0: Oh, so you didn't know last week?
1: No, I didn't know about the magnet.
0: Well, that's a failure of... communication.
1: So when someone said, what do I get? And I said, nothing. That was a huge breach of expectation.
0: So when you say you didn't know about the black magnet or the magnet or any magnets?
1: What? I didn't know about any magnets.
0: Okay. The black magnet, if you answer more than 10 or more questions in a row, you get a black magnet, and you can keep going with the quiz if you choose to.
1: Oh, God, you people. Yeah, keep going.
0: If you answer... I'm sure Freya knows this. She knows everything.
1: Yeah, she's looking at me like, with sympathy, actually.
0: Oh, that's good.
1: Kindness and sympathy.
0: She's a very good person.
1: I agree, Jen. She was just talking about grief. She said it settles, but sometimes it still comes in waves and takes you unaware. Exactly. It's interesting. You just learn to live with it, says Karen in Mullumbimby. Very interesting. And, Tom, I'm glad that you are happy that we read out your text. He says it's quite a fascinating recovery, because I also live with cerebral palsy, so the way I move is already different from everyone else.
0: Oh, well, see, there's an example of, you know, if somebody's, you know, nobody's ever going to say to somebody with cerebral palsy, I'll get over it.
1: No.
0: Or move on.
1: No.
0: But grief can be, you know, like that. Anyway, yes, sorry, the magnet, the normal magnet is you.
1: Are we still talking about the magnet?
0: Like... Oh, we don't have to. I thought you were interested.
1: No, because you need to answer the questions.
0: Give me a question. I'll go.
1: Well, you pick a category.
0: Okay.
1: Dinosaurs, movies, That Was the Week It Was, or US states?
0: US states. Look, I'm not confident about any of those. I'll go dinosaurs.
1: I'm getting on with the challenge, David.
0: Yeah, that's right. Well, I mean, it's blame me.
1: Yeah, I am blaming you, and they're blaming you too. So stick to the point. Please. Taken from a Far Side comic, the Phagomaza is the scientific name for which dinosaur's spiky tail?
0: The Phago... Hang on.
1: Phago... Are you looking it up? You're not allowed to look it up.
0: No, it's the Phagomaza.

0: Miser.
1: Fagamiser, yes. Thanks.
0: Yeah.
1: Yeah, because fag, it's, in the Far Side comics, fag gets killed by a fag, a fagamiser, I think, or something like that. That's why they call it the fagamiser. I could be wrong. Somebody will correct me, but I have read the Far Side.
0: What's the scientific name, Peter?
1: Yes.
0: No.
1: Oh, sorry.
0: What is the scientific name for the...
1: Of the fagamiser?
0: For the fagamiser's...
1: The actual dinosaur.
0: Oh, now you've... Look...
1: Is it not a stegosaurus?
0: Taken, it is.
1: Okay, good. I thought you were asking what... Yeah, okay, I missed the scientific name. The name in the comic is the phagomys.
0: Which topic would you like? Dinosaurs, movies, that was the week it was, US States or Atlantis?
1: Can I not stay with dinosaurs?
0: Yeah, you can. You can stay with dinosaurs. Little.
1: Just get US States just for fun.
0: You want to go to US States?
1: Yeah, why not?
0: Okay. Okay, that's question three. As there are no roads leading to it, the capital of which US state is only accessible by air or sea?
1: Well, that would be Honolulu.
0: No, it's not.
1: Oh,
0: beg
1: really?
0: Your pardon.
1: Oh, you mean like, yes, I know what you mean now.
0: Mm.
1: You meant, yes.
0: Got to go,
1: roads
0: Peter.
1: Leading to the capital.
0: Got to go.
1: Okay.
0: But bye-bye. Lovely to talk. Gary from Port Arlington, hello.
2: Hello, Libby. How are you?
0: I am very well. Thank you for all your text messages, by the way. I wonder if I said to you that Libby is spelled L-I-B-B-I, whether or not that would make a difference.
2: Lib-I? No.
0: Lib-I?
2: Lib-I.
0: which before, category? Before. Oh, before?
2: Sorry?
0: You go.
2: Oh, I can choose, can I?
0: No, you can't. You have to answer this question.
2: You've got
0: to answer
2: the question, yeah. Well, before I do, I'll just say that we had worked together at ABC in Melbourne.
0: Did we, Gary?
2: I did promise that I'd ring in when I saw your on LinkedIn to say you were doing this.
0: Gary, you did audio.
2: Yes, that's me.
0: Hello, Gary.
2: Just not where I was expecting to call in. It's just not where I was expecting to call in from when I was doing this, because I'm actually ended up in hospital. But so I'm up.
0: Are you okay?
2: Yeah, I'm good. I'm good. The drugs have kicked in, so I'm fine.
0: Oh, great. Love it when someone on drugs calls the program. Let's do this.
2: Now, which state?
0: Well, you tell me. It's the capital
2: of... I know you said Honolulu, but is it not Hawaii?
0: No.
2: The island? No, it's not. Okay.
0: Sorry.
2: There you go. Bombed out. All right.
0: Bye. See you. Let's go to Western Australia. George is in Fremantle. Hi, George.
3: Hi, Libby. How are you going?
0: Yeah, very well. Thank you. But
3: should we call you Al?
0: No, Libby's fine.
3: Actually, I was a bit disappointed with myself. I didn't pick up on your introduction last week about the history quiz.
0: About what?
3: About the history quiz. You played the...
0: No one got that right. That was really great for my self-esteem. Fabulous. David has sent me a text. Don't be cheeky.
3: Very cute.
0: Now, as there are no roads leading to it, the capital of which US state is only accessible by air or sea?
3: It's the capital of Alaska, which is Juneau.
0: You are very good, George. I knew we needed someone from Western Australia. Only someone from Western Australia could have got something as remote as that. Do you want US States, Atlantis?
3: Yes.
0: You do?
3: Yes, please.
0: Okay. Based on face value, which US state name would score the highest number of points in Scrabble?
3: Oh, okay, that's a bit of a tricky one. I'll have to go through a few of them. Arizona comes to mind. Arizona.
0: You tell me when you've made your mind up.
3: Yeah. Which US state would...
0: Yeah, Jane got the Alaska one too.
3: In Scrabble.
0: Yeah, what would it get?
3: They want the capital or the state?
0: The state.
3: The state which would make the most...
0: Go on. Time's running out. You know I'm very impatient. Really impatient.
3: I'll go... hang on, Arizona's only got the Z in it. I'm trying

0: something or the other. But, hang on.
1: You better get into it or else I'm going to...
0: Yeah, OK. Look, I'm just... Well, I'm thinking also the West Virginia.
1: No.
0: No. OK, look, yeah, I can't. I haven't got time to think it through.
1: That's all right, George. Thank you for calling in. Yep. Craig's in Sydney. Hi, Craig.
2: Oh, Liberty, how are you?
1: Well, you know I'm impatient by nature.
2: I definitely understand. I mainly rang because I used to watch Live and Sweaty 33 years ago. When you've sort of reappeared, well, you've obviously been appearing elsewhere but reappeared to me, I thought I'd say hello.
1: So. Oh, I'm very grateful. We had fun, didn't we?
2: Yeah, it was a great show with Andrew and yourself Friday night.
1: Yeah. Well, someone said Arizona, Stella in Bayswater, nah. Harry in the Bay reckons it's Pennsylvania. Nah. Libby in, oh, no, Queensland, I got the state right. No, you didn't. And New Mexico, Annette, Perth, nah. So can you tell me, Craig?
2: I won't have a clue about this one. I'll just go... New Hampshire.
1: Yes, yes, yes, it's New Hampshire. How did you get that?
2: That is ridiculous because it doesn't even have any Z's or X's, does it? Like,
1: did you Google?
2: Driving along.
1: Did you Google?
2: No, I'm driving. I'm driving in the car. There's no Googling, trust me.
1: Okay. Well, then you got that right. I'm very impressed.
2: Do you really? You know, honestly, that's, I don't even know where it come from, but I thought it was no chance because I just thought there's no J's or X's.
1: Who would have thought? Just a bolt of inspiration.
2: That's it.
1: Okay. Do you want to keep going US states?
2: Oh, no, go movies. I'll go movies.
1: Oh, yeah, thank goodness.
2: Fun for that one.
1: Oh, this is a good one. Which 1971 Clint Eastwood movie was inspired by the real-life Zodiac killer?
2: Oh, I was going to say Plain Misty for me. But no, that's not... Probably not that, I guess.
1: Well, you have to tell me what you're choosing.
2: I'll go Play Misty for me. It's around that time. Mm.
1: Well, you'd be wrong. Sorry.
2: Okay. All right, nice to chat. All the best.
1: Good on you. Hey, John from Ashfield, I remember you.
3: Oh, how are you, Libby? Nice to talk to you again.
1: Lovely to talk with you as well.
3: Yeah, last week and this week, oh... Goodness knows where it's going to lead to, but it's lovely to talk to you anyway. it's a week-to-week proposition.
1: Sure is.
3: Yeah.
1: But it's fun to be here. Do you know which 1971 Clint Eastwood movie was inspired by the real-life Zodiac killer?
3: I could be wrong. I'll just pluck one out of the hat. I don't know.
1: My God, you're making a meal of it, John. It is Dirty Harry. Of course it's Dirty Harry. Of course it's Dirty Harry. I've got this little clip here. Harry. It says Dirty Harry, and I'm going to play it. I don't know what it's like. Let me just have a look. Let me just see what it is. If it's the wrong one altogether, then we're in deep doo-doo.
4: You have to ask yourself one question. Do I feel lucky? Well, do you, punk?
1: There you go. That's the right one, isn't it?
3: Yeah, yeah. Do you feel lucky, punk?
1: Yeah. That's scary.
3: What a great one. Oh, he's always been a fabulous actor.
1: And a great director as well.
3: Yeah. Oh, for sure. Yeah. I remember the Bridges of Madison County. Mm. That was a bit sad, but fabulous movie it was. Yeah.
1: Are you ready? Oh, no. I was just reading some of the text messages.
3: Yeah. That's okay.
1: I'm just having a little look here. I'm just reading some of these text messages. All right. Now, do you want more movies, Dinosaurs? That was the week it was, US States or Atlantis?
3: Yes, I will stick with the movies. Thank you, Libby.
1: You stick with the movies? Okay.
3: Yes.
1: On the poster for Back to the Future... What is Michael J. Fox looking at?
3: Not sure. The day after tomorrow, I could be wrong.
1: You know, you are wrong, but you're not wrong. Mm. Yeah.
3: Mm. Okay.
1: Okay, bye.
3: Okay, bye.
1: That was a bit of a cryptic answer from me, but that's the way it goes. Hello, Wade. How's Hobart tonight?
5: Yeah, fantastic.

0: Fantastic,
1: Yeah.
0: Libby. How are you?
1: Very good, thank you. Are you ready for this question?
0: Well, are you ready for my question?
1: Oh, I'm meant to be asking the questions.
0: Oh, okay. You go first.
1: Okay. On the poster for Back to the Future, what is Michael J. Fox looking at?
2: A minute, lads.
1: Hello?
0: So, what was your clue?
1: I didn't give you a clue.
0: You sure?
1: Yeah. Oh, I didn't mean to. And it wasn't the right one. It was something that I hadn't checked, and it's got nothing to do with the price of fish.
0: Okay. Was he looking at the
1: Okay.
0: clock tower?
1: Ah, look, you're getting close. You're getting close. He was not looking at the clock tower, but it's getting closer to it. So thank you, Wade, for calling. Grant from Waterloo, hello.
3: G'day, Libby, how are you?
1: I'm good. He wasn't looking at the day after tomorrow in the future, and he wasn't looking at the clock tower, but we're getting closer with each little guess.
3: Well, I won't keep your too much of your time, just to say that
1: Oh,
3: don't think
1: time. There's another clue, and I didn't even give it.
3: Well, give it to me once more if you could, please, when you
1: Okay.
3: just yep.
1: On the poster for Back to the Future, what is Michael J. Fox looking at? Annette from Perth knows.
3: An almanac.
1: No.
3: Oh, so I don't watch the movie, so I don't know anything about it. But anyway,
1: Okay, what was your question?
3: we don't want to hold up Andrew McMurdo from when he goes to the segment on afterwards. So we don't want the quiz to go any longer than we have to.
1: It won't.
3: Andrew is the great, always listening to the concise thing of trying to make sense out of the States. So we don't want to hold him back.
1: I can assure you, this quiz will not go longer than the top of the hour.
3: Good stuff.
1: I can promise you that.
3: Good on you, Lib. Okay,
1: Okay.
3: ding again. All the best, everyone.
1: See
3: Bye.
1: you, bye. So, like, Chris from Pakenham knows the answer. Chris, just get on the blower and ring. I'm a little bit scared with this one. Eric, hello. I've got to do this a bit.
4: From New Jersey.
1: Hello,
4: Yeah,
1: Eric.
4: and yeah, you there? I'm here. I'm here. Can you hear me? Can you hear me? Can you hear me?
1: Yes.
4: Can you hear me now?
1: Yes, over and out.
4: Yes, right. Well, you were playing Rocky theme during the question for New Jersey. That was a bit of a clue. Yeah. And also the Hobart Stadium, they want to have a crisscross roof, which cricket's complaining about because, of course, shadows on the ground. They don't want that, so that could be a bad thing. And yeah.
1: Geez, you've got a lot to say.
4: Well, some other people would talk more than me.
1: Oh, yeah, I'm not criticizing. I'm just saying you're going back and giving us a good recap of the program. Rhino the Driller, he knows the answer to this question. Yes, I know, Alan in Cumnock. I know, John Boy. People know this. Brad from the ranch knows the answer. Do you know what Michael J. Fox is looking at on the poster for Back to the Future?
4: I'll just say this before I get to that. I thought it was Dirty Harry's sudden impact with Are You Lucky Punk, but I could be wrong. I think, is he looking at the clock

0: I just went down to the snow to Jindabyne with my parents, and we listened to you all the way down and all the way back.
1: Yeah. Oh, wow. Went forever.
0: Well, I mean, we listened to all of the nightlife quizzes on the way down and on the way back.
1: So yeah.
0: We've got quite a lot of you. I was born a bit after El McFeast time, so I don't really get all the references, but...
1: You're talking about you were born a bit after El McFeast time. What on earth are you talking about? I'm not that much older than you. I don't think.
0: I'm 1995 I was born, so.
1: You were born right in the middle of it. What are you talking about? I should hang up on you right now. I did
0: sorry.
1: My best work in 1995. In 1995, we were making McFeast live from the bowels of Parliament House. Who was Prime Minister in 1995?
0: John Howard?
1: No, he was not.
0: No.
1: Who was Prime Minister in 1995?
0: I don't know. I'm sorry.
1: Oh, you don't know a lot of things tonight, do you, Kat?
0: No, I don't.
1: Okay, let's see if you don't know this. Would you like to choose from, you're in movies still. Do you want that one or do you want Dinosaurs or That Was the Week That Was or US States? It was Paul Keating, Kat.
0: Oh, Paul Keating, I love his...
1: Oh, you love his work.
0: His one-liners.
1: Oh, famous for his one-liners. Great.
0: young I will people. Go.
1: You're a millennial, aren't you, Kat?
0: Yes, yeah. I am. I'm a cusp. I'm almost a Gen Z.
1: Oh, even worse.
0: I know. I will go with...
1: I'm surprised you're not offended by me.
0: No.
1: I'm Generation X. I'm very robust. Because no one even remembers we exist. No, Bob Hawke, Adrian, he was not Prime Minister in 1995. No, he was not. Oh, goodness.
0: See, I'm not even the worst of them.
1: You're not.
0: I will go with, can you repeat the categories for me?
1: Movies, Dinosaurs, That Was the Week That Was, US States or Atlantis?
0: I'll go with US States.
1: Okay. According to the most recent census, which is the least populous US state? Where are they doing the least shtupping with any kind of result? It's got nothing to do with how much it's worth on a Scrabble board either.
0: Yeah, no.
1: But they might be playing Scrabble
0: I'll
1: instead.
0: Rhode Island?
1: No.
0: No. Okay. Thank you.
1: Sorry. Joni. Hello, Joni.
2: Hi. I'm going to say Delaware.
1: Sorry. David is in Holden Hill in Adelaide. According to the most recent census, what is the least populous US state, David?
3: I wouldn't have a clue, mate, but what I do want to say is this. Two things. First of all, you, Suzanne Hill and Joe Lafferty, man, you're good looking, great looking women. Geez, you got balls. You don't take any shit. I'll give you that one. And the second thing is, I've got to say this, man. Can anyone who really wants to change the national anthem to I Am Australian by the Seekers, please? I don't know, man. I'm just trying to plug that one. That's all.
1: You want to?
3: Damn it. Yeah, come on, man. You got to look at it. It's fantastic, mate. It covers the black fellas, covers the convicts, covers the women, covers everything, you know? It really is. And it makes Gert by sea look like... Anyway. Okay.
1: Okay.
3: What was the question again, mate?
1: Oh, I wouldn't know after that little splurt.
3: That's serious about it, man. I've rung up Suzanne, I've rung up Joe about it, I've rung up everybody.
1: Normally they would have a warning next to your name. They would have a warning next to your name normally. They would say, this man wants to change the national anthem, be careful. Noel knows the answer. Noel knows the answer. Let's stick to the point. According to the most recent census, what is the least populous US state?
3: Hawaii.
1: Mm-mm. Not Hawaii.
3: No.
1: Sorry,
3: no,
1: Dave.
3: No. Thanks very much, Lily.
1: See
3: hey,
1: ya.
3: Man. Keep
1: bye.
3: Doing your stuff. It's great. Bye.
1: Okay, bye. Hello, Andrew.
4: Hello.
1: Hello. How are you?
4: I'm all right. How are you?
1: I'm okay. I think I survived that last

0: phone call.
1: Good.
0: So do you know, according to the most recent census, the least populous US state?
1: I do know a little bit about US states. Mm-hmm. Well, I know about capitals.
0: But that's not the question. This is about, reproduction.
1: Yeah, that's true. Is it Wyoming?
0: Wyoming? It is Wyoming. Did you look that up?
1: I didn't look that up. I'm walking around.
0: I can hear your footsteps. What would you like to do now? US states, Atlantis, that was the week that was, dinosaurs or movies?
1: What is Atlantis all about?
0: Atlantis, I don't know. I don't know. It's okay. It's a Greek philosophy.
1: Yep.
0: You want to go there?
1: I'll go movies.
0: Oh, movies. Okay. We did that one. Who is the only actress with a surname starting with A to have won the Best Actress Oscar?
1: Surname starting with A. That's a really hard question.
0: It is a really hard question. I'm looking up. I'm just trying to see if I can find anything that'll help you.
1: That's just, like, ridiculously hard.
0: It's really, really hard. Apparently, Eric knows these things, but he's gone now.
1: Okay. Have you got a clue?
0: I'm trying to find one, but I can't find it anywhere. Hang on.
1: Beginning with A.
0: I'm looking. I'm trying to find something for you. Hang on a minute.
1: I actually think you're going to struggle to find someone who knows this, besides Eric, maybe.
0: I could help. If I could help, nah.
1: I know.
0: I could help. Are you ready?
1: Yep. These are a few of my favorite things.
0: And who sang that?
1: That was Julie.
0: Oh. What is the only actress with a surname starting with the letter A to have won the Best Actress Oscar?
1: Julie Andrews.
0: Very good. We got it together. Cam knew it too. Brendan knew it.
1: Thank you so much.
0: That's okay. James in Mordialloc, Maria knew it. I'm very grateful that you all knew it. That was hard.
1: Yeah, that is really hard.
0: Whoever writes these, I don't think likes people.
1: I think I needed some help there, and thank you for that.
0: That's my pleasure. Okay. Do you want more movies? Do you want dinosaurs? That was the week that was, Atlantis or US states?
1: Well, now you've given me that movie one. I don't know. Are they all as hard as that? Or Jesus.
0: No. He's nothing to do with it.
1: I'll have another movie one.
0: Who is the only actress with a surname?
1: No. Not that.
0: You're going to get it.
1: Okay, go on.
0: Okay. Or else the only one I'll let you default to is Atlantis.
1: All right. Okay. Well, okay, if it's another surname one, yeah, I'll go to Atlantis.
0: Oh, really? Okay.
1: Oh, okay. Do you think I'll get this one? All right, go with this one.

0: Who is the only actress with a surname starting with Z to have won the Best Actress Oscar?
1: Oh, Jesus.
0: Her name, her surname starts with Z. There aren't too many of them. You sound like you're doing speech exercises.
1: I'm sorry, surname begins with Z.
0: Yeah. And she's been in a franchise of movies that are
1: the
0: A-grade...
1: Films?
0: Pardon?
1: I'm not sure. A-grade films,
0: A-grade, B-grade, A-plus B-grade movies. Like...
1: Yeah.
0: Well, they're actually just A-grade.
1: Yeah, but not the Dune films. Okay,
0: Jim in Campbelltown's got it. All right.
1: Yeah.
0: We're going to move on.
1: Yeah. All right. Yeah. Give me 5 more seconds.
0: I'm giving you more than that.
1: Are you mock me, or are you, or is this a clue?
0: The latter.
1: I'm by myself.
0: Okay. Bye.
1: From now on.
0: Kingsley.
2: Hello.
0: Hi.
2: You gave away a big clue to the answer I knew. I knew Gillie Andrews.
0: Oh, sorry. Do you know this one?
2: I don't know, but the only one I can think of is Catherine Zeta-Jones.
0: Oh, that is a very good guess, but it's not.
2: Not correct.
0: There are a couple of you that actually think, Jen from Hobart thinks the Gillie Andrews question was very easy.
2: And Phil wouldn't have given clues.
0: Who wouldn't have?
2: Phil Clark.
0: Well, I'm not Phil Clark.
2: No, he doesn't even answer questions, he says. I love it when he says that.
0: What does he say?
2: He says, I don't answer questions.
0: Oh, okay, I'll do it. That's I'll take that on and see whether or not anyone likes me.
2: That's like Dr. Hibbert from The Simpsons.
0: Okay. All right. I'm slightly more chaotic, aren't I? Because that's because I'm kind and I want you to win, but obviously you're not going to, Kingsley. You're just trying to chat me up and it's not going to work. Steve from Tokemul, you're next.
3: Well... Is that me in Tokemul?
0: Yeah, that's you.
3: I'm on speaker. Is that all right? Can you hear me all right?
0: I can hear you all right. Yep, Peter knows.
3: I think it's the Texan lady, Renee Zellweger.
0: Correct. You got it.
3: I don't know what she won it for. Which one? Which movie? I don't know which movie, though.
0: I don't either. Doesn't have the answer. But thank you very much for giving us
3: I was born in 1960 and I'm 66 next week.
0: Well, congratulations. That makes you a Cancer, is that right?
3: No, I'm a Caspian Leo.
0: A Leo?
3: No, I'm on the 24th.
0: Very good. Like
3: I'm
0: Leos.
3: I'm 24/7 and my mum was a 7/11.
0: Oh, that's hilarious.
3: I like my numerology.
0: A little bit of a family joke there. Tell me, do you want movies, dinosaurs, that was the week that was, Atlantis or US States?
3: I like movies, Libby, so let's keep cracking.
0: Hayden knew it was Renee Zellweger. Sally got it wrong. Olivia in Mount Hawthorne got it right. So did Ed in Perth. Yep. Oh, she won for Judy. There you go. Oh, someone else says she won.
3: Oh, Judy Garland. She played Judy Garland.
0: Someone says she won it for Chicago, but I don't think she was in.
3: No, she played Judy Garland. Yes.
0: Okay. Okay.
3: Judy.
0: Okay.
3: Yeah, movies, please.
0: Okay. In 1954, the CIA funded a film adaptation of which book by George Orwell, changing the ending so that the despotic leader is overthrown? Didn't know that.
3: There's two books that come to mind, but I'd say it's got to be 1984, which was written in 1948.
0: No, it wasn't, even though that does suit
3: the
0: your...
3: The other one. Oh.
0: Yeah, oh, no. Night Fred.
3: Yeah, no. All right, no worries, bye.
0: See you.
3: Nice chatting with you.
0: Nice chatting. Let's take another call from Sammy in Barara Heights. Hi, Sammy.
4: Hi.
0: Your turn.
4: I don't know your name.
0: My name's Libby, with an I.
4: Hi, Libby. I'm Sammy.
0: Nice to meet you. In 1954, the CIA funded a film adaptation of which book by George Orwell, and they changed the ending so that the despotic leader is overthrown. There are a number of clues within the question. Don't ask me to answer any.

0: more.
1: Well,
0: the book is by George Orwell.
1: Pardon? Animal Farm.
0: Animal Farm, correct. It is Animal Farm. Do you want more movies, dinosaurs, That Was the Week That Was, or US States, or Atlantis?
1: Let's go Atlantis, oh, please.
0: Good on you. Which Greek philosopher wrote about Atlantis in Timaeus and Critias?
1: Plato.
0: Correct. More? Do you want more Atlantis?
1: Yes, please.
0: Atlantis briefly appears in which 1870 novel by Jules Verne?
1: Leagues Under the Sea.
0: How many of them were there?
1: 80, I know it's Leagues Under the Sea. I've just got to remember how many leagues.
0: I know, that's the tricky bit.
1: 1,000 leagues. We'll go 1,000. Why not?
0: What did you say?
1: I'm going to go 1,000 leagues under the sea.
0: No, it's not 1,000 leagues under the sea, but, gee, you're close.
1: I've given someone the next.
0: You have. On your shoulders they will stand. Jason in Campbelltown, hello.
2: Hey, how you doing?
0: Very good. Do you know how many leagues under the sea?
2: I do. 20,000.
0: Correct, correct, correct. Do you want to stay with Atlantis, go to US States, That Was the Week That Was, dinosaurs or movies?
2: I'm going to go back to movies.
0: Movies. We're out of movies.
2: Oh, okay.
0: Sorry, we're all out of movies. That's what Freya told me.
2: The one that I haven't heard, The Week That Was.
0: Okay. Which two teams will be facing off in the World Cup third place playoffs on Sunday, actually? Well, it's their Saturday, it's our Sunday.
2: Okay. I'm pretty sure it's France and England.
0: It is France and England, and didn't we want that to be the final? But anyway. Do you want to stay with That Was the Week That Was, dinosaurs, movies, US States or Atlantis?
2: Let's do that one again. That was fun.
0: Pauline Hanson has been spotted with Gina Reinhart at a luxury hotel on which Mediterranean island?
2: I wouldn't have a clue. Luxury hotel. It wouldn't be. What's Mediterranean? It is Sicily.
0: Sicily. It is Sicily. Very good. That was a good guess.
2: Jesus. Okay.
0: Very good. Do you want to stay there? That was the week.
2: Yeah, we'll do one more. We'll do one more.
0: Which Christopher Nolan blockbuster opened this week to rave reviews?
2: It's The Odyssey.
0: Correct. That's the end of that category. You got dinosaurs, Atlantis, or US States?
2: Let's go US States.
0: US States. Which letter? I'm just looking at how many you've got because I have to count, don't you? Because you might get a magnet or something that you all want, which I absolutely don't understand why. Anyway, so you've done three. Four. According to which letter does not appear in the name of any US states? Are you Googling?
2: No, I'm trying to think if X is in any.
0: Is that your answer?
2: Yes. No, it's not. I know it'll be one of those back-end ones. I cannot think.
0: No? Guess.
2: It's not Q, is it?
0: It is Q.
2: It's Q. Oh, my God. Okay.
0: Do you want another one, US States or dinosaurs? Yeah.
2: I'll try and knock myself out.
0: Okay, US States. The geographic centre of the contiguous United States is located in which Midwestern US state? The geographic centre of the contiguous United States is located in which Midwestern US state?
2: Trying to think what's in the middle. I'll go with Wyoming.
0: No, Wyoming was an earlier answer, which is the least populous, not this one. But thank you very much. You've done an incredible job, Jason. Well done.
2: Amazing. Awesome. Thank you.
0: Was that fun?
2: It was awesome. First time.
0: Sorry, didn't mean to hang up on you just as you were having a good time. Beg your pardon.

0: Hello, Anna.
1: Hey.
0: Anna's in Northcote in Victoria.
1: Yes, I just missed all the good categories. What am I up to?
0: You're up to US states.
1: Mm-hmm. Can I have the question again?
0: Yep. The geographic centre of the contiguous United States is located in which Midwestern US state?
1: Contiguous.
0: Hmm.
1: Okay. I don't know. I'll say Indiana. Is that a state?
0: It's not the right answer. It's the wrong answer, and we're not there anymore. I'm sorry, Anna. There are Colorado, says Adrian, in Bella Vista. No. Harry in the Bay reckons Utah. No. Eric from Melbourne says Missouri. No, Eric. Yeah. Wow. David's in Keith in South Australia. Hi, David. You're on.
2: Right. I'll try Wisconsin.
0: Not Wisconsin. Sorry. Gary's in Penrith.
3: Hello.
0: Do you know which state?
3: Let's go. We're not in Kansas anymore.
0: Correct. That was sneaky, wasn't it?
3: It was.
0: Yeah, but you got to be quick. So that's the end of that. So now you've just got Atlantis and dinosaurs.
3: Go dinosaurs.
0: Dinosaurs. Littlefoot, the Apatosaurus. Apatosaurus? Littlefoot,
3: yeah,
0: the Apatosaurus,
3: right.
0: And the Triceratops, are characters in which series of animated films?
3: Oh, my God, I thought you were going to ask me a serious dinosaur question.
0: Sorry.
3: I know what you're talking about. Oh, I've never seen it. But I know them. I know what you're talking about. I don't know.
0: Don't know?
3: No.
0: Sorry. Joe from Ridgehaven, do you know what I'm talking about? It's Littlefoot the Apatosaurus and Sarah the Triceratops. Apparently they're in a series of animated films. What is this series of animated films?
2: Would it be Land Before Time?
0: Yes, it would. It would be Land Before Time. I am very excited that you got that right. Do you want to stay with dinosaurs or do you want to move on? To Atlantis, I think you've got.
2: We'll stay with dinosaurs.
0: What is the first type of dinosaur to appear on screen in Jurassic Park?
2: Oh. That was in Little Creatures.
0: Was it?
2: No. Tyrannosaurus Rex.
0: No, it wasn't. It was a Tyrannosaurus Rex. Sorry. John from North Melbourne, do you know the answer to this question?
4: I'm sorry, I sort of missed it. Could you?
0: What is the first type of dinosaur to appear on screen in Jurassic Park?
4: I got made to watch this by my niece and nephew the other day. But I find them tedious, so I don't really pay attention. I don't know, I can picture it.
0: Can you?
4: Brachiosaurus?
0: Yes. Did you just Google that?
4: No, I did not Google it.
0: You sure?
4: I swear my absolute life on it.
0: Okay. Do you want another one, another dinosaur question, or do you want Atlantis?
4: They're both equally as awful as each other.
0: I'm with you.
4: Please don't take offence. But
0: I'm not taking offence.
4: My lack of general knowledge for look, you choose. How's that?
0: Okay, Atlantis.
4: Right, this will be good, yeah.
0: Which Greek god was the patron god of Atlantis? Which Greek god?
4: I don't know. Athena?
0: Mm-mm. No.
4: No good.
0: It was not.
4: All right. Thank you.
0: More adventurous than that. Okay, thank you. Hello, Andrew in Tasmania. Whoopsie.
5: Andrew from Smithton.
0: Yes, Andrew from Smithton in Tasmania. You want to get specific, okay.
5: Yeah.
0: Do you know who the Greek god was who was a patron saint of Atlantis?
5: Greek god, patron saint of Atlantis. No, I don't actually, but
0: Is that your answer? No. Eric knows. Eric knows. Diana reckons it's Zeus, but it's not. Do you have any ideas, Andrew?
6: No.
0: Okay. But nice to meet you. Lachlan's in Barara. Lachlan, can you answer this question?
7: Could I get the question again, please?
0: Which Greek god was the patron god of Atlantis?
7: Atlantis. Would it be Poseidon?
0: It would be Poseidon, correct.
7: Yeah.
0: Very good. I don't know how you knew that.
7: Thank you.
0: Do you want to stay with Atlantis or do you want to go back to dinosaur?
7: Let's try dinosaur, hey? Let's try dinosaur.
0: Which type of dinosaur was named after the resemblance of its teeth to a type of modern lizard?
7: Modern lizard.
0: Yes. Its teeth looked like a modern lizard, so that's why it got its name.
7: I'm not too good with dinosaurs. It's a throw in the wind, but, oh, God, I don't know. I'm going to throw it out. Raptor, hey?
0: No, it's not a raptor. It's not a raptor, but it's a good one. It's a good one. Good try. Phil?
8: Hello.
0: Can you help me with this one?
8: Would you accept T-Rex?
0: No, I wouldn't. I'm sorry. Nicole, hello. Nicole?
9: Oh, sorry. It always cuts off the start of my name.
0: Do you get Nicole?
9: I don't know what I got. Oh, my goodness.
0: Which type of dinosaur was named after the resemblance of its teeth to a type of modern lizard?
9: Iguanodon?
0: Very, very good. It is the iguanodon. And guess what?
9: Oh, no.
0: Yeah. What do you want? Do you want Atlantis or do you want...
9: the last one?
0: Yeah, it is. It is. A green T-Rex... A green T-Rex named Tyrone, wearing a hat, features on the packaging of which Australian chocolate bar? It's a green T-Rex wearing a hat. It's an old chocolate bar. It's an old one from the 70s.
9: Oh, my golly. Well, that's when I was eating, when I started eating chocolate bars.
0: Mm. Didn't we all?
9: But I cannot think for the life of me what chocolate bars would have had a... What did you say? Tyrone?
0: T-Rex named Tyrone, yeah.
9: Golly. How very disappointing. I've never been in this position with the drum roll and everything.
0: Oh, was it nice? Just for a moment?
9: It was for a moment, and then you asked the question.
0: Sorry. Can we just remember the good bits and...
9: Chomp.
0: Very good. You got it right. How about that?
9: I was just thinking, I thought, okay, it's going to be something about dinosaurs. What could it possibly even be?
0: Well, you are the winner of tonight's quiz. So if you stay on the line, apparently you get a lovely magnet. And
9: I am so excited. Oh, my God.
0: Freya will take all of your details. Thank you, everyone who took part in the quiz. I did my best. I love the fact that you're squealing. It's news time.
10: ABC News with Andrew Kaloupas. The Danish Foreign Ministry says Lao authorities have charged the owner of a distillery over a mass methanol poisoning that killed two Australian teenagers in 2024. John O'Wakely reports.
11: Bianca Jones and Holly Morton Bowles, both aged 19, died after the incident at the Nana Backpackers Hostel in Vang Vieng in November 2024. Four other tourists were killed, including two Danish women, after consuming tainted drinks. Lao officials announced the charges at a press conference where international media outlets were denied entry. The Danish Foreign Ministry said in the press conference it was announced the owner of a distillery was charged for the sale of harmful food products and operating an illegal business, charges which carry a maximum sentence of 4 years in jail.
10: Newly elected British Labour MP Andy Burnham says he wants to restore the party's values and put people first in his first speech as the party leader. The Makerfield MP's confirmation as Labor leader means he'll be sworn in as the UK's seventh Prime Minister in less than 10 years on Monday. Europe correspondent Catherine Diss has more.
12: I think it's been very clear from early on that Andy Burnham is a very different type of character to Sir Keir Starmer, his predecessor. He is charismatic, he is down to earth, he very much sells himself as the everyman man's MP. He certainly instilled himself as that type of character as the mayor for Greater Manchester. So that is the type of impression that we're getting from him. He's going to be focusing on the positives. He's going to be focusing on hope and change for the people of Britain.
10: Iran and the US have exchanged strikes as both sides renewed their bombing campaigns, with Washington striking bridges and an airport, and Iran saying it targeted US bases across the Middle East, as well as infrastructure in Gulf states, including a power plant in Kuwait. The BBC's Barbara Pledusha reports from Jerusalem.
13: The Kuwaitis said the power plant strike sparked a fire and disrupted production. Iran also reported targeting U.S. assets in Bahrain, Oman, Qatar and Jordan, and for the first time in Syria. Tehran said it was responding to deadly U.S. strikes that included five bridges, a railway station and an airport. Earlier this week, President Trump threatened to hit civilian infrastructure if Iran refused to give up control of the Strait of Hormuz. Iran has vowed a crushing response across the region if its power grid is attacked. Its energy ministry has called on citizens to reduce their use of electricity as summer weather and war place the system under strain.
10: Victorian State MP Maura Deeming's parliamentary career as a Liberal is over after the party leadership voted to revoke her pre-selection for the November election. Rachel Eddy reports.
14: The Liberal Party state executive voted to disendorse Moira Deeming as a candidate. The MP had alleged former leader Matthew Guy assaulted her, which he always denied. Police said no offence was detected after reviewing CCTV, but Mrs Deeming refused to apologise. The vote had been delayed by 2 weeks when Mrs Deeming sought an injunction in the Supreme Court. She withdrew the case this week. She remains a member of the Parliamentary Liberal Party for now.
10: Telstra has blamed last week's network outage on failures in its maintenance procedures. The telco's executives have been grilled at a Senate inquiry on Friday over the outage, which blocked more than 600 000 calls and caused widespread problems on transport and payment networks. Telstra says a fix to an earlier fault was not properly documented and a crucial software update not performed. Its CEO, Vicky Brady, has conceded the telco is at fault.
15: This is clearly unacceptable. If maintenance work can trigger this kind of outage, it suggests our controls were not good enough.
10: Police say two children were allegedly abducted during a violent home invasion in the New South Wales Hunter region. Francis Dew reports.
16: Officers were called to a house on Richmond Street in Muswellbrook about 1:15 in the morning on June 6. Police were told four men had forced their way into the home. A male occupant was allegedly punched and kicked and hit over the head with a bottle. He was taken to hospital with a suspected facial fracture and concussion. Police say two children aged 7 and 4 were allegedly taken during the incident. They were later found during a short distance from the home. Three men aged 23 to 33 have now been charged over the incident, have been refused bail and are expected to appear in court Saturday.
10: That's the latest from ABC News. For more news at any time, you can download the ABC Listen app.

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2: Indeed, it is Nightlife. And what a delight it is to be with you in the wee small hours. Does anything good happen after midnight? I reckon you might like to tell me, 1-300-800-222, what are the good things that can happen after midnight in your world? That is what I would like to know, and we will get to your calls after we've spoken with a man who absolutely gets a spring in his step when he hears

0: So Donald Trump got out there today and said all this stuff about interference in elections and this, that and the other, which all could be laying the groundwork for something slightly scarier, which is why we here at Nightlife have a very special segment with a man you know and love called Andrew Romano. This is his opening. Andrew Romano is the national writer for Yahoo News, and he joins you now. Andrew, what a day.
1: What a day. What a week.
0: What?
1: It always is, though.
0: Yeah, it always is. What was this? Let me just play you this. Well, firstly, you tell me about your week. We haven't spoken for a week. We have the whole World Cup thing that's going on. What is the vibe like over there at the moment? Because things had quietened down with President Trump whilst Messi and Ronaldo and Mbappe and everyone was doing their stuff. Whilst we head towards the finals, there seems to be a little bit of air and we seem to be hearing back from the man.
1: The vibe in terms of the World Cup, it's good. It's good. I think we hit our low point when Trump intervened with the red card that Flo Balogun got. And then the U.S. got embarrassed by Belgium, even though we had gotten our hopes up that we might go further than we have in the past. So now, you know, it's sort of just reverted to people who care about soccer, excited for the final. You know, it'll be interesting to see Messi versus Yamal. I did a story this week. I am assuming you've seen this, or maybe some of your listeners have seen it, just to those photos that emerged of Messi bathing baby Yamal nearly 20 years ago.
0: How did they meet? So this is, for those of you that aren't interested in the actual sport, the human interest story is there is a picture circulating of Lionel Messi, who is the Argentinian star, and some say that he's the greatest of all time, bathing a baby Yamin Lamal, who is like 18 years old, just turned 18 and plays for Spain. How did that happen, that photo?
1: Yeah, there was a raffle, essentially, in the neighborhood in Spain where Yamal lived with his family when he was 5 months old photographed.
0: His mother had him when she was 16. I read that.
1: Yeah, I think the dad was 15, so he's 34 now, which is humbling.
0: Yeah.
1: Lamine Yamal's dad is 10 years younger than I am. But anyway, they entered this raffle. It's like a coordinated with a newspaper and UNICEF, a charity photo shoot for a calendar. And they won it. And just by chance, Messi happened to be the player that was assigned to be photographed with 5-month-old Lamine Yamal. The odds of them meeting again in a World Cup final 19 years later, when one has become and was well on his way to becoming at that time, I think, the greatest player of all time. And that's my opinion, but I'll state it as fact. And the other, the sort of prodigy phenom, plays for Messi's old club, Barcelona, is sort of his heir apparent, or at least the closest thing to it. It's just one in a trillion.
0: Yeah, quite amazing. Meanwhile, Donald Trump will be the guest of honour at the final, which is on Monday morning our time, Monday morning our time, about 5 a.m. Different for you there, obviously. And today Donald Trump gave a very big speech. Here's just a little grab of it.
2: U.S. spy agencies began learning about the compromise of voter registration files in 2020. When they discovered that tens of millions of voter data, think of that, tens of millions of voters' data in 18 states have been bought, stolen, or hacked by China.
0: So it may be 2026, but Donald Trump seems to be repeating things that he was coming out with in 2020. What was this? What do you think the intention of this speech about election issues is all about? I've read some commentary, but I'm interested to know what's being said over there.
1: Well, look, Trump delivered a 22-minute primetime speech from the East Room of the White House. When a president does that, the public usually pays attention. In this case, however, he used a lot of scary words. He said, deep state, rigged and stolen, conspiring, manipulation, corrupt, fraud, cover up. But really, he's just saying a lot of stuff that he's said before and that has either been disproven or doesn't actually prove what he's claiming happened in the 2020 election. He's been obsessed for a long time with the fact that he lost the 2020 election by 7 million votes to Joe Biden. And despite the fact that he also ran in 2016 and 2024 and won those elections, somehow 2020, the one he lost, was the one that was rigged and hacked and corrupt and manipulated. So his administration released some documents. Trump talked about some various aspects of election integrity. He talked about China, for example. You heard it in that quote about, you know, buying, stealing, hacking millions of voter data file across many states. But we already knew that China obtained voter data. This is publicly available information that's often purchased by political campaigns. Intelligence officials concluded, and the documents that Trump released showed this, that China gathered the data not to manipulate voting results, which I guess was Trump's implication, but to better craft influence campaigns to shape voters' perceptions. They ultimately decided not to really even do that because they didn't think that there was any advantage to them in pushing Biden or Trump or one or the other. And Trump didn't mention the fact that actually in 2016, the intelligence community in the United States concluded that Russia meddled in the election on his behalf and had a much more robust effort at that point. So it just goes to show how selective and exaggerated the stuff that Trump is saying. Now, you're asking me what he's doing here, why he keeps doing this. I think there's two reasons. One is psychological. He can't ever admit that he's lost. And this has become, you know, a huge part of his psyche, just trying to create this false perception that somehow the 2020 election, the one that he lost, was rigged and stolen, you know, possibly so he can deal with the fact that he lost to Trump personally. I'm sorry, lost to Biden personally. And then the other aspect is we've got an election coming up in 2026. He's doing very poorly in the polls with an approval rating below 40% in general. His party could get drubbed, lose control of the House and possibly the Senate. And often when Trump does this, he's not just talking about 2020. He's trying to cast doubt on any election that he or his party loses in the future.
0: So it was put to me today that it's laying the foundations to suspend that election, just to not have it, because there are doubts that it could be interfered with. It could be, what's the word you say? Polluted. It could be polluted by interference by China. And if that happened, if that election was suspended, that would mean that he was out of risk for having the houses turn against him.
1: I can't see it being suspended. Now, look, never say never, but that would be several steps beyond anything we've seen before. And we've seen a lot. We saw his supporters invade the U.S. Capitol and essentially try to stop the certification of, you know, the 2020 election. That's not to say that Trump doesn't want to undermine confidence in a result that doesn't go his way. I think that's, we've seen that every time a result hasn't gone his way, he's said it's been rigged or stolen. And he's taking action now as president to make things harder. He's installed election deniers in key positions. He's sought to change the rules to make it harder to cast ballots. That was part of this speech as well. He has this thing called the SAVE Act that his own party won't pass in Congress, that, you know, essentially forces people to produce documentary evidence of citizenship in order to register to vote. A lot of people don't have passports, or passports are expensive, the things that would qualify for this. And so experts say this could disenfranchise millions of people. He seized voting records in Georgia in an effort to prove his conspiracy theories. They haven't proven that. He's purged officials who investigated his efforts to overturn his election defeat in 2020. So he's clearly

0: not just saying stuff, he's doing stuff here. Whether that becomes suspending an election, I'm skeptical now, of that.
1: Okay, so you've just gone through a whole heap of stuff as steps.
0: Yeah.
1: As you said that, and then you look at the possibility of him working towards suspending the election, does it seem more likely?
0: I think what he's going to do if his party... Now, it's interesting because he's not on the ballot, right? So I think all of this is sort of a perception game. Again, I'm getting into speculation here, yeah. So who knows?
1: Well, no but one knows from one I day think, to the other, do they?
0: Yeah, I think he wants to essentially say that he hasn't lost the election. I don't think he really cares about other Republicans that much and if they lose. So I think generally he does this in order to create the perception that he's still a winner and that it wasn't his fault.
1: So you think it's a retrospect? It's still retrospective as distinct from
0: the strategy? No, I think if his party loses in 2026 in the midterms and loses the House, he's going to kick up a lot of smoke about how it was unfair. But I don't think he's going to suspend the election. I think he's going to basically say, like, it wasn't me, it wasn't my fault, people love me, and Democrats cheated, blah, blah, blah. And that's the only reason they now control, you know, the House of Representatives, for example.
1: And what's the reaction over there been to the speech so far?
0: Well, I think probably one of the most indicative aspects of this is that several of the networks here didn't carry the speech live. Now, that almost never happens when a president is speaking from the White House. And so you had, I think, ABC, NBC airing special reports where they kind of talked about what Trump was saying and fact-checked it, but they didn't feel comfortable just broadcasting these claims because so many of them are false and have been disproven. Other networks had different approaches, but even Fox, typically considered conservative, aired the speech and then kind of brushed it under the rug. Trump ally Sean Hannity called the president's claims, quote, pretty remarkable, but was careful not to endorse his allegations. He then pivoted to Iran. A Fox News correspondent stated bluntly on air that the network was, quote, not in a position to evaluate the accuracy of the president's statements and claims at this time. So even the most conservative network kind of kept it all at arm's length.
1: Let's move on now to wildfires. Several cities in the US are blanketed in smoke from wildfires burning in Canada, it seems. How bad is the situation?
0: It's bad. At least 17 states were under air quality alerts on Thursday, and those are continuing now into Friday, US time, as these Canadian wildfires blanketed portions of the Midwest and the Northeast. This is affecting more than 125 million Americans from Minnesota all the way to Massachusetts, New York. Air quality is so bad in parts of northern Minnesota near the Canadian border that the air quality index read 1,000 at certain points on Thursday. An AQI of above 100 is considered unhealthy, while a rating of over 300 is considered hazardous. So 1,000 is just horrifying. Overnight, you know, the wind patterns have moved a little bit, but looking at a map, a current map, this is still extending down through Michigan, Detroit, Ohio, Washington, D.C. The air quality is terrible today, and it's just amazing. It just tells you the scale of these fires that, you know, a huge portion, like a quarter of the United States is covered in smoke right now.
1: What have firefighters said about the next few days, Andrew?
0: Well, there was a kind of dire update this morning from Ontario authorities that said that 20 new fires had emerged overnight, that some existing ones had merged. 190 total fires are burning. 80 of them are out of control. So this doesn't seem any closer to being contained. There was an update in terms of weather. It looks like there might be some rain in the eastern United States, which will help things, help beat back some of that smoke. But and just in terms of the wildfire situation in Canada and in parts of Minnesota, it's very, very intense right now.
1: It would be. Are residents being advised to evacuate or stay put or what?
0: Well, there are evacuations in the areas. It's a lot of this is in sort

0: more remote areas, but you know, obviously in the areas that are residential, people have evacuated. I think many more people are, given where these fires are taking place, many more people are being affected by the smoke right now, just because it's stretching, you know, across where millions of people live.
1: It's interesting, isn't it, that Canada is having such a huge burst of extreme weather, and it just sort of floats on through. It's got this.
0: I know we're used to this. I mean, you guys are used to it as well. California obviously is fire country. But I, you know, I was reading some statistics. There was a report last year from Climate Central that said per person exposure to harmful wildfire smoke in the US was 4 times higher during 2020 to 2024. That's a yearly average than during the 13 preceding years. So this is a problem that's getting worse. Obviously, you can't tie specific wildfires directly to climate change, but researchers have shown that it's making these fires both more likely and more intense. And then when you have more likely, when you have more intense, when you have wind patterns, that means many more people being affected by smoke. The bottom line in this report said, you know, quote, "Americans out west have long understood fire season. The rest of us need to start thinking about smoke season too."
1: Andrew Romano is on the radio. He's the national writer for Yahoo News, and we've covered Donald Trump's big speech today, which is, a reaction to his 2020 loss and also perhaps laying the groundwork for distancing himself from any election results that happen this year that aren't necessarily going to reflect well upon him, even though his name is not on the ballot paper. We've covered the effect on Americans, actually, with the Canadian bushfires that have floated, it's not floated, but the smoke and the haze has come across the border, obviously, and people are at risk there. Let's go to another joyous topic. Can we talk about ICE? There have been two fatal shootings, I read, involving the Immigration and Customs Enforcement, the ICE people, this week. I can't believe this is still going on. What happened?
0: I know we seem to have a reprieve for a while because this was the biggest story in the United States for a long time as the Trump administration pushed up deportation enforcement early in Trump's second term. They set a goal of 3,000 deportations a day, which they never met, but this sort of forced ICE officers to stop more people and led to some fatal encounters. Most famously, a pair of them in Minneapolis and huge protests against the administration's immigration policy. They then brought in, a new head of DHS and immigration, Tom Homan, who kind of tried to quiet things down. But we saw in the past week that them stepping up again, aiming for 2,000 deportations a day, and then two more fatal shootings.
1: Wow.
0: One occurred in Houston. On July 7th, Lorenzo Salgado Araujo, a 52-year-old Mexican national, was shot and killed by an ICE officer during a traffic stop in Houston. And then this week in Maine, we had a second fatal shooting where Johan Sebastian Duran Guerrero, a 26-year-old Colombian man, who local immigrant rights groups said was authorized to work in the United States, was also shot and killed in his car. So this is raising questions again just about the administration's immigration deportation policy and why they can't seem to be able to avoid these use of force incidents.
1: Yeah, it just doesn't. It's such a horrific thing to do. What else do we know about that second victim?
0: Yeah, so we know he was the father of a 3-year-old daughter. Federal officials were saying that ICE agents were, quote, "conducting targeted surveillance on the last known address of an illegal alien with a final order of removal when, quote, an illegal alien departed the residence in a vehicle, that they attempted to conduct a vehicle stop. The vehicle attempted to flee the scene and, fearing for public safety, an officer discharged his weapon." So there's no body camera footage of this. The senator from Maine said that the Homeland Security Secretary informed him that the victim was not actually the target of an arrest warrant. You have witnesses saying that they clearly heard the victim say, "I tried to stop." So it's unclear really what happened here. I think, as in most of these situations, there are claims that somehow the vehicle was weaponized and the officer was fearing for his or her safety. But as we've seen in previous incidents, when there's footage, those accounts often come into dispute.
1: So did both happen at traffic stops set up by ICE?
0: Yes, exactly.
1: I wonder if there'll be a rethink of this tactic.
0: Well, we thought there might be. So there was an announcement from Tom Homan, the border czar, that they would pause this type of vehicle stop by ICE agents after the second shooting, the one in Maine. The idea was to get agents more training. But late Tuesday, Trump complained to advisors about the decision, and then it was overturned on Wednesday. So I guess the traffic stops will continue.
1: Dear. Look, the stories, the combination of stories tonight, they keep going from bad to worse, but
0: I'm sorry.
1: in one sense, this one is a physical manifestation, a physical bookend of the first story, which is an
0: Yeah.
1: explosive diarrhea outbreak. I
0: It's just
1: mean,
0: been one of those weeks.
1: it really feels like it's a physical incarnation of the very first story, which was a 22-minute speech by Donald Trump. Can you tell me about this and why it is a
0: Yes.
1: news story in America at the moment?
0: Unfortunately, I can tell you about it. It's probably been the biggest news story in the US this week because of the fear that it induces in ordinary Americans, right? People might question whether Trump's claims about election interference will affect their lives, but they don't have those questions when there's a huge outbreak of cyclosporiasis. I'm maybe not pronouncing that wrong. Maybe not pr pronouncing that correctly, but nearly 7,000 cases of this cyclospora had been reported by at least 34 states. That is by far the largest outbreak of this foodborne illness that we've ever seen. It's a intestinal parasite, essentially, that people become infected by consuming contaminated food or water that contains this parasite. It's especially difficult to deal with because it's very like robust. It forms kind of a shell around itself. It doesn't wash off when you wash your produce. And then it takes a long time to actually kick in and create the bathroom problems. So tracking it is challenging. But there have been a very big outbreak across, primarily across the Midwest. I think 4,000 cases confirmed in Michigan alone. And then just yesterday, we got a confirmation from the likely source, the CDC. The FDA said that they were investigating shredded iceberg lettuce served at Taco Bell locations in Indiana, Kentucky, Michigan, Ohio, and West Virginia. And that was part of the reason this was such a big story because we didn't know where it was coming from. So everyone's like, can I eat berries? Can I eat this? Can I eat that? We didn't know. And now, hopefully, people have the comfort of knowing that if
1: It's
0: they avoid that iceberg
1: lettuce.
0: lettuce, they'll be okay. Yeah,
1: Wow.
0: exactly.
1: So how many people are estimated to have got it?
0: Well, it's nearly 7,000
1: Wow.
0: possible cases, but that's an underreporting because a lot of people don't, report. And I think the previous biggest outbreak of this particular parasite was like in the hundreds. There have been questions about whether federal health cuts actually hampered the response to this. So state and local health departments rely on federal funds to monitor, detect, and respond to these foodborne illnesses. In 2026, they received only about 40% of what they requested for those efforts.
1: Wow.
0: So there's also policy questions here.
1: Andrew, so good to talk to
0: Good to talk to you, even if what we talked
1: you.
0: about wasn't particularly pleasant.
1: It was just funny that just the actual choice was a very interesting curation of topics.
0: Yeah, well.
1: Do you believe anything good happens after midnight? There's this saying that nothing good happens after midnight, but are you a believer in that, or do you
0: Doesn't
1: think?
0: nightlife happen after midnight?
1: Yeah, we happen
0: That's good,
1: after
0: right?
1: midlife. Yeah, that's us. So there you go.
0: Yes, there you go.
1: We are living proof. Lovely to speak with you, Andrew Romano, US correspondent from Yahoo News.

0: to talk to you.
1: All right. So that's Andrew. What do you reckon? Can you give us a call? 1-300-800-222 is the number. 1-300-800-222. What are your favourite things to do after midnight? What good things can happen after midnight? Tom in Footscray has been a constant for me this evening, been texting in. Tom says, regarding what happens after midnight, I love to go downstairs and people watch. There's always something going on in Footscray, which is in the western suburbs of Melbourne. John Boy, I'm very busy after midnight. I'll have the rats to put away. I have the pumpkin to put back in the garden. You know, busy, busy, busy. Toodles. Thank you, John Boy.

Darryl Braithwaite will spend an hour with you on the radio taking you through some of his favourite songs. He says this could be his final interview ever in the light of the fact that he's retired from singing live a few weeks ago. He's contracted this or developed this condition with his vocal cords whereby they involuntarily can close whilst he's singing, and therefore he doesn't have the control over his voice that he wishes he did. He'll tell you the story tomorrow night. But so he said that he won't be singing live in future, which is pretty extraordinary given that he's 77 and he's still been singing horses at the races and, you know, he's in great demand still to sing live at events. It doesn't mean he can't record, but he doesn't want to do the live songs. So I have committed tonight to play as many Darryl Braithwaite songs that he did not choose to go in his selected few tonight. And whilst I do that, I would like you to call me 1-300-800-222. What good happens after midnight? Or not?

Braithwaite, our special guest tomorrow night on Weekend Nightlife between 11 and 12. Lovely to have your company. My name is Libby Gore. I am sitting in for Suzanne Hill, who's taking a little break this weekend. Corey says, after midnight, if I'm still awake listening to ABC, I'm probably most looking forward to the end of a night shift. Exactly. I get it.

0: Gina says, who says only bad things happen after midnight? Just thought you might like to know that SpaceX shares on the New York Stock Exchange are down 9% from their listing price. Oh, it couldn't happen to a nicer trillionaire, could it, Gina? You never know. That means, she says, that means, oh no, it's not Gina. It says, that means Gina Reinhardt has lost about $125 million tonight after midnight. Who says only bad things happen after midnight? $125 million drop in the Pacific Ocean, I'm afraid, for Gina. Plenty of babies are born and that's a good and happy event, says Vicky. You're absolutely right. 1-300-800-222 is the number. What good things happen after midnight? Joshua is called from the Limestone Coast. Hey, Josh.
1: A very pleasant good evening. I absolutely love your program, Diversity. Absolutely love it. Absolutely adore it. Listen to it day, afternoon and night, 7 days a week, the whole year.
0: Oh, excellent. That's good to hear. I shall pass that on.
1: I just love all forms of jazz and classically trained singers and songwriters, their voice, their vocabulary, their approach and pronunciation and classically trained clarinet, trombone and all different types of instruments that are involved in jazz and 1920s, 30s, 40s, up until today. I'll try and listen to as much as I can, as diverse as I can. After midnight, I love to spend time reading a beautiful book or designing a beautiful garden in black and white slowly and listening to just beautiful interpretations and just beautiful music.
0: I think that might be your secret time after midnight, where you kind of luxuriate in your creative pursuits.
1: I listen to it throughout the day as well, in between the ABC news and those types of things, and I approach my day and the week in such a balanced and a peaceful, gentle way, and I've got beautiful energy throughout the whole day, and I love to know where I've been, what I've done, and write those things in my diary and go back to it and read it throughout the week and the weekend, and I just love that approach.
0: Sounds very present.
1: Thank you.
0: Thank you very much for calling. I think we can all take something from that. Lovely
1: Thank
0: to meet
1: you.
0: Thank
1: you so much for your time and your program. And, yes, just the ABC and to all of your listeners and to all the people who are passionate about the ABC.
0: Thanks so much, Josh. Good to talk to you. Hello, Grant in Waterloo.
2: And Libby sounds like Josh would have liked you to be the new taking over from the overnight presenting job. He would be like, he likes everything after midnight, but loving all your work. And he said that during the morning and during the weekends, but he didn't say after midnight. So maybe you could have double teamed with Francis Lee.
0: I cannot. I am finding it hard enough. I love being with you, but I was just saying to Freya, you know, I'm actually a morning person. My time is 7 o'clock in the morning, 6 o'clock in the morning. I'm up, I'm out, I'm at it. So I'm finding this very challenging, but that does not mean to say that I don't have good things happen after midnight when I'm up for it.
2: Absolutely. No, I'm a bit the same, although now that I've discovered I've had a case of sleep apnea that now it's like, oh, hold on, that's thrown my clock, you know, the body clock out of tune and stuff, so it's a matter of adjusting to things like that. So, yes. But good things after midnight, in the words of Josh was talking about, you know, specially trained musicians and very good musicians, Rob Halford and the boys from Judas Priest say that everything's living after midnight. Judas Priest, the band.
0: I haven't got that. I do know the band. Like, that's a 70s band, but I don't have it.
2: Frey mentioned you didn't have the music, and I didn't expect the ABC was in their number one playlist and everything, but that's fine. A lot of people would know the song. And
0: yeah, they would.
2: But, yeah, they're excellent. Rob Halford's got an absolutely brilliant operatic voice out the front of Judas Priest. So, yes, but they have the song called Living After Midnight. So, obviously, everything is Living After Midnight.
0: Living After Midnight sounds pretty good. Kitty from Ballina actually says good morning to everybody, and she says a cheeky bit of online shopping is what she likes to do after midnight. What do the gremlins think?
3: Number one, you've got to keep him out of bright light. Number two, keep him away from water.
4: This is incredible.
3: And probably the most important thing, don't ever feed him after midnight.

0: Gimme, Gimme, Gimme a Man After Midnight would be sung by Cher instead of ABBA on Weekend Nightlife. I both offer you that to you as a gift of something different and an apology because the ABBA one would have been better. However, what does happen after midnight? See, Greg in Albany, he said, my father told me when I was a teenager, nothing good ever happens after midnight. And that was what was said to me recently about someone was trying to avoid trouble. But I reckon there are some good things that happen after midnight. Sleepy John says, my firstborn came into the world at 12:30 on the 29th of February, 1988. Many wonderful things happen after midnight. Deb, good morning to you.
1: I didn't realise you and I are children of the 60s.
0: Yeah, late 60s, yeah.
1: Oh, well, I was the 1st of January, 1960, so I'm a bit older than you.
0: Yeah, a little bit.
1: A little bit.

0: However, I was just saying to your producer, I've been a social worker for many years. I grew up in the western suburbs. I've just retired. And the best thing for me is I'm just about to put out all the lights. I've got my candle on. I've got my one glass of bourbon. And I am me. I have no pressures coming in at me. I have nobody asking me to do something. I can actually just sit and zen. And for me, in all this time, it's the best. I think it's what keeps me going, Libby.
1: Just the fact that you've got your own space and can just sit contentedly being you.
0: Absolutely. I've got my two beautiful puppy dogs next to me.
1: Yep.
0: And I'm listening to you, and I've got, and I will listen to Ash. I listen, I'm a rusted on ABC person, and that you're all brilliant. But for me, my husband's gone to bed, the lights are out, the external world is out there, and my internal world is here, and it's me. It might sound self-indulgent, but after 40 years in welfare, I've got to tell you, I need it.
1: Yeah, I can imagine. I can imagine focusing on yourself. It's nice. Not even focusing on yourself, just not letting other things in.
0: And thank you, Lib. You're so brilliant. You made me laugh each weekend. It's just brilliant. And I love your braveness and courageousness and your not fright, no fear of saying what you think. And it just took me back to the Elle McPhee days. And well done, sister.
1: Oh, thank you, darling. That's a lovely thing to say. Do you know what's even better? Well done. You know, I got some text messages saying you need to play JJ Cale. Sounds like a cue to play After Midnight by JJ Cale. I found it, Freya. I found it. Can I play it? Debbie, you happy for me to whack it on?
0: Go for it, girl. I'm about to turn all the lights out.
1: Well, here you go. You turn off the lights. Good night, John Boy. Good
0: Having
1: night,
0: my
1: Deb.
0: last sip of bourbon. Bye, Liz. Bye.
2: After midnight.

shake your tambourine. At midnight,

0: JJ Cale, After Midnight, that's been suggested by Bobsled and Rick in Augusta. Plenty of people love that song. What good happens after midnight? Carol says, after midnight, I fire up the bread maker, fresh bread when I wake up. Kitty's got the baby, the three-year-old, asleep on her in the witching hour. She loves it. It's funny, isn't it? One of my best friends, she likes to stay up all night, like till 2, 3 in the morning. It's when she powers through everything. It's not me. I remember studying for exams many years ago, and sometimes I still have nightmares about it. But it's funny how people have this penchant for these wee small hours. Peter is in Rileystone. Hey, Peter.
1: Yes, good morning.
0: Tell me.
1: Just always curiosity. I've sort of worked, used to take nighttime photos, time lapse and everything.
0: Yeah.
1: And I've sent you a text of a photo that I've always been fond of. It's got the Earth movement with the stars, which is just simple time lapse. But it was taken in the days where TAA and Ansett used to follow each other around the country with the two airline policy, and they would leave Perth at midnight and fly directly over our property east of Perth as they head to the eastern states.
0: Mm.
1: And here I am 40 years later still driving around in a truck at midnight.
0: How wild. And yet you took that photo. This photo was taken after midnight years ago, 1978, when Ansett and TAA used to fly east from Perth to meet curfew requirements. That's from you. Oh, wow. Now I can see it. That's amazing.
1: Yeah, well, quite simple, but just effective. And I sort of haven't been able to photograph meteorites because by the time you get organised, they're burnt out. But I was waiting to photograph the space station as it went over, when suddenly I sort of saw another light, and that was a meteorite, which, because I had the camera out, I got that. But it's amazing what we see in the night sky.
0: Yeah.
1: I'm sure we're not the most intelligent species in this place.
0: No, and we don't update.
1: There's somebody up there, yeah.
0: We don't update. It's interesting. We were talking this morning with Professor Wendy Brown of the Alfred Hospital, and she was talking about our bodies and how our DNA is still wired for, you know, hundreds of thousands of years earlier than what we consume in food and drink now. We just haven't updated. We're not the smartest species. And then we organize AI to sort of breed ourselves out. It's crazy.
1: Yeah. And when you talk about people cramming for exams, I always used to think of some friends through my schooling years where I would spend ages on assignments but then vomit the exam, and they'd just use half of my assignment for their internal input.
0: Yeah.
1: And cram the night before and get through. That's life.
0: Yeah, that's life. You're still holding on to that one. You're going to have to let it go. I could play you Let It Go from Frozen, but I think we'd drive everybody nuts. Lovely to chat.
1: Likewise, all the best.
0: See ya. This, you know, you send the most touching messages. Thank you for this. Good morning, 3:20 a.m., December 3, 2007. My beautiful mother breathed her last to join her sister she was speaking to, who departed several years earlier, which was a beautiful after midnight send-off. I have heard that being with people as they expire, or as they say in my family, kip out, is a great privilege. So I've never experienced it, don't look forward to it, but obviously it's part of life. Tell me, just a quick bunch of text messages, just if you're near your phone, yes or no, do you think Midnight Oil counts as a midnight song? Because I could either play In the Midnight Hour by Wilson Pickett, which is short, or I could just take you out with a Midnight Oil song. If you just send me the first one I get, I'll go with 0467 922 702. Shane is a truckie. He says, after midnight, no traffic for truckies. Yes. Yes. You think Midnight Oil counts? All right. I'll pop this on. It's very noisy. Maybe I'll do this. It's less noisy. You mightn't want the noise at this stage.

0: Hi, Levy.
1: What happens after... Well, I know what happens after two. You jump on the wireless.
0: I do. I love a good midnight reflection on your life, but sometimes if 3 a.m. is quite gloomy, isn't it? You get quite dark about your life. But 5, 6 a.m., the brighter thoughts are coming back.
1: Yeah, because you can see optimism. I think between 3 and 4 is tricky.
0: Yeah, stay asleep between 3 and 4, but we'll be with you on the overnight show. So the plan for this evening is I thought we could understand ourselves a little better, especially the way we talk, the Aussie accent. Where does it come from? Why doesn't it vary as much as the English, the British accent? What's going on with us? And we'll see if we can decode you. You ring in with your accent and we have an expert in who can maybe decode you and understand you a bit better.
1: Work it out. Do you think that it's got something to do with Cockney?
0: Yes, that's the theory. I haven't looked into it. One of the questions was about Cockney accents, so maybe that's where it all begins, the rhyming slang and the casualness. There was one theory that alcohol played a role in why we speak quite slowly and in a drawly way, so I'm not sure. I'll investigate that as well. But, yeah, do you like the Aussie accent? Did you ever feel uncomfortable with it?
1: I remember hearing it overseas once.
0: Yeah.
1: And I don't even know where we were, but it wasn't an English-speaking country, but I heard it and I got a fright. It actually grated on me. I thought, what is that drawl? I didn't actually understand it.
0: Well, I wonder, if other people have cultural cringe about their own accent, so maybe, but I think it's a pleasant one. The world seems to like it anyway, the Aussie and Kiwi, so we'll look into that. And some live music. We've got a new musician to share and Italians living in the tropics. There's an Italian in the tropics festival. So.
1: Well, I need to make a request on behalf of a bunch of listeners. We were talking about what good happens after midnight, and I wondered whether Midnight Oil qualified as a midnight song and requested some sort of feedback. There is a demand for a few Midnight Oil songs, Ashwin. So if you can actually pick up on that, take that baton in the relay and bugger up the playlist a little bit and throw some Midnight Oil on, that would be grateful. Well, great to talk to you.
0: Energy. Thanks, Libby.
1: And that's it from me tonight. Remember, the Darryl Braithwaite special tomorrow night on Weekend Nightlife. I've loved being with you.
2: ABC News with Andrew Kaloupas. More serious charges could still be laid over a mass methanol poisoning in Laos that killed two Australian teenagers and four other tourists. Here's Francis Dew.
3: Bianca Jones and Holly Morton Bowles, both 19, were among six tourists who died after consuming tainted drinks in Vang Vieng in November 2024. Danish officials say Lao authorities have now charged the owner of a distillery with selling harmful products and operating an illegal business. Denmark's foreign ministry says those offences carry a maximum penalty of 4 years in prison, but it says the case will formally remain open for 15 years. That means more serious charges, including negligent manslaughter, could still be brought if enough evidence is established. Lao officials announced the charges at a press conference, but international media were not allowed inside.
2: Iran and the United States have renewed their bombing campaigns, with Washington striking bridges at an airport and Iran saying it had targeted U.S. bases across the Middle East as well as infrastructure in Gulf states, including a power plant in Kuwait. Here's Tim Wharton.
4: Washington and Tehran have been escalating their attacks since their ceasefire agreement collapsed last week, raising the prospect of a return to all-out war. In the latest attack, Kuwait says a strike on a power plant sparked a fire and disrupted production. Iran has also targeted U.S. assets in Bahrain, Oman, Qatar, Jordan, and for the first time in Syria. Tehran says it is responding to deadly U.S. strikes that included five bridges, a railway station, and an airport. This comes after President Donald Trump threatened to hit civilian infrastructure if Iran refused to give up control of the Strait of Hormuz. Iran has vowed a crushing response across the region if its power grid is attacked.
2: British MP Andy Burnham says he wants to give hope to the voters in his first speech as leader of the UK Labour Party. The newly elected Makerfield MP's confirmation as Labour leader means he'll be sworn in as Britain's seventh Prime Minister in less than 10 years on Monday. It comes as the populist right-wing Reform UK leads opinion polls on the back of a loss of faith in the main parties. Mr Burnham has vowed that the Labour Party will put people first.
5: This generation of politicians, myself included, have failed to challenge a political culture and an economic model that simply doesn't work well enough for ordinary people. Four decades of the neoliberalism

0: that began in the 1980s have not been kind to the places that built our party.
1: Advocates say young people need clearer answers about what entry-level jobs will look like as AI changes the labour market. The federal government has outlined its approach to artificial intelligence, including an office of AI, rules for data centres and protections for Australian creatives. Career futurist Joe Winchester says governments, employers and universities need to explain what entry-level jobs will look like in an AI economy.
2: I think what's really missing from the conversation at the moment is answers from the federal government, from industry, from education providers about what those graduate entry jobs are looking like, because if AI is taking away some of those tasks, what does a graduate entry job look like then?
1: A 44-year-old man is expected to face court on Saturday after a standoff with police at Footscray, Melbourne's inner west, that forced a local school into precautionary lockdown. Police say a man stood on the balcony of an abandoned building in Barclay Street Friday afternoon, armed with weapons and shouting at members of the public. Officers attempted to negotiate with the man, who allegedly became aggressive and fired ball bearings towards police, causing damage to windows but no physical injuries. After negotiations failed, police tasered the man and arrested him. Police located edged weapons, a slingshot and imitation firearms at the scene. The man's been charged with 14 offences and has been remanded to appear at the Melbourne Magistrates Court today. Play school may seem all fun and games on screen, but a former writer says its success has to do with carefully planned activities. The ABC's children's program marks its 60th anniversary today, helping generations of Australians' children learn through play. Former play school writer Dr. Joanne Orlando says producing the program was more than just child's play.
3: Each absolute episode had a lot of layers of quality control. I would write the show, so I would come up with all the ideas, the creative ideas. You know, we'll get Big Ted to do this, or we read this story, we'll sing this song, we'll do this kind of fun science experiment.
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5: Good morning. It is time to get into the quiz. So if you'd like to share some trivia knowledge with the rest of us, maybe learn a couple of things or two about animals and science and history, and be in with the chance to win the overnight fridge magnet of your own, little circle, beautiful work of art that it is, give us a call to play on 1300 800 222. 1300 800 222. Text your answers as well to 0437 774 774. That's the plan for this first hour of the program. And then this is the adventure we'll go on together in Hollywood in the second hour. Marvel. You know, Marvel Comics, so iconically New York. The grit of New York is in these stories. They're just a little tough and rugged, but they're moving to sunny, surfy LA just to be with their brothers and sisters at Marvel Movies and Disney. So it's a big change in Hollywood. What'll that do to the stories? Maybe they're more surfing-related, Beach Boy-related. I think you can still channel that New York energy without living there, but very different times coming up for the Marvel Comic team. And then, let's get to know ourselves better, the way we speak, our accents in particular. Do we have as much variety as the UK? Obviously not, but there are still small variations in the way that we speak.
6: Look at me, Kim. Look at me, look at me.
7: Please explain.
8: Oh, no, I was walking the High Line the other day with my sons and someone said, oh, my God, you look like a really young Cate Blanchett.
5: That's a small sample, but there's much more to us than that. So I thought we could understand the Australian accent a little better together in the second hour, the history of it, the regional variations. And if you'd like to call in and maybe we'll try and figure out your accent, not me, we have an expert for that. That's the plan for the second hour of the program. And then in the third hour, we'll introduce you to an Italian in the Tropics festival. So a lot of Italian migrants moved to Australia after the Second World War. Some went off to do cane farming, sugar farming, up in far north Queensland. So they have a unique culture up there, and it's celebrated in that festival. So there's that and lots more coming up in the program. Quick run of the temperatures before we go to a song. Brisbane, it will be 23 degrees today, possible shower. Sydney, 19, partly cloudy. Melbourne, 15 degrees and mostly sunny. Canberra, 16 degrees, morning frost and fog. Hobart, 15 and partly cloudy. Darwin, 31, chilly. It was 33 the other day. It's cooling down in Darwin, sunny. Adelaide, 18 degrees and sunny. Perth, 18 degrees and showers easing. Let's play the quiz if you like. 1300 800 222. Now, apparently there's a bit of midnight oil energy leaking over from nightlife. So here is some Forgotten Years.

0: That is Midnight Oil, The Forgotten Years. Sean had said, could you please play Power and Passion, the presets featuring Peter Garrett? I love that. I think I've heard that, sir. But I don't think that's in our system. Maybe it's in the Triple J version. Anyway, hopefully Midnight Oil sated a bit of that Midnight Oil desire for us. The version that I played, it just stated that Midnight Oil quest. That is another version, another song request that it's coming from Carol. Yes, Midnight Oil beds are burning for all us menopausal women that can't sleep. Carol, no comment. But what an interesting audience we are at this time of the night. One of the musicians said she was driving to the airport. I know some people can't sleep. There are shift workers, all sorts of people. Ray from Atlanta just happens to be doing his lawn work sometimes. So yeah, a lot of us are listening for different reasons, but we always kick off with a quiz. So the number to join in is 1300 800 222. That's how you play. The rules are you get 1 point for every correct answer, up to 2 points per person, and everyone who scores points is in the draw to win. So that's all you have to do. It's a mixture of skill, some luck, of course, to be drawn randomly, but there's skill involved as well. To kick us off, Paul has called in from Esperance. Hi, Paul.
1: Hey, how's it going, mate?
0: Good. Are you out and about tonight?
1: Yeah, I'm nearly home, I'm just in hour 14 and a half. That's 13 and a half of the 14-hour day, so you've got far to go. But
0: gosh. What do you do for 13 and a half hours? What were you doing?
1: I drive this thing here out. I drive it 520 k's one way and I drive it 520 k's back.
0: Oh, what a mission.
1: So I get all the goods for people, mate. Get everything I want.
0: Yeah, well, you're almost at the end. Sorry?
1: I even had my neighbour's push bike on the back the other night.
0: What? Does your neighbour know you've got his push bike?
1: No, she ordered it and bought it and we picked it up and brought it home for her. Now she's got it.
0: You're the delivery person. Yeah, that's good.
1: Yeah, I had to go an extra yard, mate. I had to take it from the yard to home.
0: Premium serve? Did she pay premium?
1: No, normal price. She's still sitting in my carport because she's obviously been too busy to walk across the road.
0: Oh, too busy. And if you scratched it, she knows where to find the delivery guy, right?
1: Yeah, I think she's got an idea, yeah.
0: Yeah.
1: Yeah.
0: All right, well, let's kick you off with a question.
1: Just before we do that, mate.
0: Yeah.
1: You and Stu, mate, you're already in the top five presenter and producer teams in my opinion. And I reckon all the other overnight listeners would probably agree with me, mate.
0: Oh, I'm glad you're enjoying the show as well. And, yeah, I appreciate that. Yeah.
1: The variety, intelligence and the interest of what you produce and present, mate. Fantastic.
0: And, appreciate the kind words, Paul. That's really nice of you to say as well. And Stu likes coming in as well. Because he's really, the only one. Sorry?
1: It's really good for people like us, the truck drivers, who are trying to find fatigue at this time of night.
0: Yeah.
1: To have interesting and varied stuff instead of just movies and streaming and
0: yeah,
1: culture, you know, that tunes us out. Your stuff, even if it's something I don't like,
0: yeah,
1: the way you present it, it's really interesting. Oh. And you're really like on top of the knowledge and that too, mate.
0: Appreciate that, Paul.
1: Hey, good job, mate. Good job.
0: Paul, can you just confirm you're not my dad?
1: Just in case
0: anyone was wondering.
1: No.
0: I appreciate that, okay, though.
1: You rang with Rod Quinn and Pav and Phil Clark and Suzanne.
0: Thank you.
1: Well, you're ranking already, mate.
0: I appreciate that. And I have to pay tribute to Rod as well. He helps out with the day producing, so he's great at finding content too as well. So it's a good team too.
1: Yep.
0: Yeah, well, let's get you.
1: You're on the right team there, mate.
0: On the right team. Well, let's see if we can get you on the board with your first point, Paul. And that is the popular drink. There's a drink called matcha. Which country is it from? Matcha. You must have seen it at a truck stop or two.
1: It's from one of the Central Asian countries, isn't it?
0: It is. It is in Asia. I'll at least give you that. Matcha.
1: How about, If I had a guess in India, I'd probably be just trying to take an easy route home, but I think it's one of the other, not far,

0: maybe Pakistan?
1: Oh, I like that. It's no, it's not. The word is interesting though, because sound almost Indo-European in sound. But no, unfortunately, Paul, it's not matcha. But let's speak another night.
0: Good on you, mate. I'll talk to you soon. Keep up the good work, mate.
1: Thank you for calling in as well. Oh, really nice text from you. Appreciate your messages. Stu and I look after overnights. Trevor has called us from Croydon Park in New South Wales. Hi, Trevor.
2: Ashwin. Well, I see this chance would have it on ahead of... which Justin is it? Is it Justin from Frankston or the other one that does the Donald Duck?
1: Frankston. Frankston J.
2: Yeah, yeah. Well, if he comes on, I've still got the challenge out for him to do Gough's dismissal speech.
1: Yeah, no, it wasn't Abraham Lincoln's Gettysburg Address. You simplified it, right, to Gough's?
2: Yeah. Or do the Gettysburg if he wants.
1: I think it's more relatable. Gough's speech was more relatable. It's more of our time.
2: Yeah.
1: Okay. All right, Justin from Frankston, if you're listening, can you work on Gough Whitlam's dismissal speech? See if that can work for Trevor. Okay, Trevor, you're on this question, which we're not sure about. It's matcha. Matcha is a popular drink from which country?
2: Not quite sure, but I think it's Japan.
1: Sorry, my mic was back on. It is Japan. That is correct. 1 point for you. Okay. Pakistan was an interesting choice because matcha is green. And Pakistan, the flag is green. They'll have pistachio drinks. It just felt like a Pakistani coloured drink. But no, Japan is right. Your second question, Trevor, how many chambers does the human heart have?
2: Four.
1: Oh, yeah, four. Yeah, sorry, four is correct. Sorry, I looked up at the text message line exactly as you said four. So I made it too dramatic. Trevor, that's 2 points for you.
2: Okay.
1: Thank you for calling.
2: Lovely to talk to you. Thank you.
1: Lovely to chat to you as well. Justin, that is big homework for you. Not many people get given homework on the text message line. It's you with Gough Whitlam's address, and Trevor from Surface Paradise often gets a book request every time he brings up a topic. Let's see. Bob from Greenacre has called in. Hi, Bob.
3: Good morning, Ashwin.
1: Bob, I have a question, a medical question for yours. It is, diabetes develops as the result of a problem with which specific organ in the body?
3: Oh, I once boxed against diabetes, sugar diabetes. He was a great South American boxer.
1: That was his nickname?
3: That was a joke.
1: Oh, sorry. Okay, but I was like, that's a great nickname, just so intimidating.
3: You know how...
1: Sugar Ray Robinson, sugar diabetes.
3: Yeah, sugar diabetes.
1: I like it. No, it's it's an organ in the body, though. It's an organ in the body. Seems to get involved.
3: I think it might be the liver.
1: It's not the liver, unfortunately, Bob. You, as a boxer, though, that's one of the techniques, isn't it? The old liver punch, or is it the kidney punch?
3: No, it's a liver punch.
1: Yeah.
3: They're illegal livers.
1: Oh, they're illegal.
3: You're in the, you're facing that chap, and you throw like a low hook to the left with your left hand and hit liver.
1: Yeah.
3: And if you see a boxer get hit with it, I feel so sorry for them. They just automatically go down and they can't, they're trying to get up and they can't, they're not going to get up.
1: Yeah, it looks debilitating. It looks worse than getting hit in the head sometimes. So it's funny how the liver is just so sensitive like that. It's not the liver for diabetes though, Bob, so we'll speak another night.
3: Thanks, Ashwin. I'm looking forward to the accent.
1: Oh, yeah, where would you say your accent's from?
3: Oh, gosh. I travel a bit, you know, at different times my accent changes a bit.
1: Yeah. It's got a bit of Kiwi probably in it from your time over there.
3: Oh, I think so. I use a few words like, I don't know why I use the word we, meaning small.
1: Oh, yes, yeah. That's almost Scottish as well, isn't it? A wee lass, wee lad.
3: Very, very much so. There's a lot of Scottish here, particularly the South Island of New Zealand.
1: Yeah, yeah, very much. Well, stick around for that. That's coming up in the second half of the next hour.
3: Thanks, Bob.
1: Thank you, Bob, for calling in. Andrew has rung us from Adelaide.

0: the first time. Hi, Andrew. Andrew, can you hear me? Andrew, I can't hear a single sound, so I might be on hold. Let me put you back on hold. Stu's just on the phone at the moment. Andrew, I'll try and take you next, and we'll go to Cameron in South Perth in the meantime. Hi, Cameron.
1: I might be on hold.
0: Cameron, can you hear me? It's really unusual. That's two in a row that we've had a phone issue with. Hopefully that's not a pattern for tonight. Let me put Cameron back on hold, and Andrew's just been picked up. Stuart, if you're listening. No, he's on. Yeah, we'll just see if we can get Andrew back. I'll go to Pearl in Darwin. Hello, Pearl.
2: Hello, Ashwin. How are you doing?
0: Good. That's reassuring. I thought maybe our phone system was breaking on us, but something's happening. Okay. Pearl, this is a question about the human body. Diabetes develops as the result of a problem with which specific organ in the body? It's not the liver.
2: Would it be the pancreas?
0: It is the pancreas, yeah, and insulin production is the culprit. Okay, that's 1 point for you. Second question, what is it called when you make light change direction by passing it through a lens?
2: I know that. When you make light change direction. Oh, I don't know, I remember it from school.
0: Yes, we all tried to do it at some stage.
2: Yeah, but I can't get it right now, so I won't waste your time. Thank you, Ashwin.
0: Thank you, Pearl, for calling in. We'll speak another night. I'll go back through my phone run, see if I can get Andrew from Adelaide.
3: Yeah, mate.
0: Hello, Andrew. It's all good at your end, isn't it?
3: Yeah, I can hear you fine.
0: Oh, good. Okay. So let's have... We're on this question about light. What is it called when you make light change direction by passing it through a lens?
3: I think it's refraction, isn't it? Refracting.
0: Yes. Yeah, it is refraction. That is 1 point. Favourite colour of the rainbow, Andrew?
3: I'll take a mauve.
0: Oh, mauve, that's good. It's not even indigo, isn't it? Just a nice light purple, is it?
3: Yeah, something like that.
0: Do you have any mauve clothing?
3: No, I like to wear black. Black.
0: More solid colour. I mean, it's hard to find
3: a
0: good...
3: disappear into the shadows, isn't it?
0: Like a ninja, yeah. It's also hard to find a good mauve singlet, isn't it? A working singlet.
3: No, I definitely wear mauve around the house, but just not outdoors for it.
0: You're a closet mauve wearer. You should come out with your mauve.
3: No. There's a lot you can do behind closed doors, you know.
0: Yeah, mauve is best kept at home for some.
3: I was disappointed we dropped out before because I just was gobsmacked by the guy that you were talking to. He had that, like, 70s Roger Rogerson voice, you know, and, you know, we'll get back to you.
0: Yes.
3: About that. He was just amazing. I couldn't see that guy talking to you all night.
0: Oh, that's a great act. And Bob, if you're talking about Bob, he was a boxer as well. And I think you need a good accent for boxing. You need
3: strong voice. Yeah. Hilarious. Yeah. It was like watching Paul Hogan shows.
0: Yeah, it works. I don't have a boxing voice as well. You and Bob could pull it off.
3: No, you're good for, you know, you can listen to your long term. You couldn't listen to that all night, like his voice all night.
0: For sure. It's velvet. Yeah. Okay.
3: So you're
0: on the board with refraction. And
3: wow, okay.
0: One more question for you, though.
3: Okay, then.
0: Venison comes from which animal?
3: Well, that'd be a deer, wouldn't it?
0: Yeah, not too hard for you tonight, Andrew. That's 2 points.
3: Sorry,
0: for you.
3: Sorry, Bambi. Yeah.
0: Yeah, appreciate it. Yeah, poor. No, did Bambi die? It was Bambi's mother that got killed.
3: They're good eating at that age, though, Bambi. Oh, goodness.
0: I don't think I've eaten venison. Isn't it quite tough?
3: Oh, no. You cut the rumps off them, you know. Okay. You get all the kiwis ringing in a minute.
0: Yeah, because I was one of them. I grew up on a deer farm, so we had them.
3: Well, there you go.
0: We just looked at them, though. Should have.
3: Behind closed doors, the lambs were screaming.
0: You do a lot of things behind closed doors. Lambs, wearing mauve.
3: Well, you know.
0: It's a colourful life. Andrew, thanks for calling.
3: No worries, mate.
0: Okay, Carol has said infraction, but she has later said that was an autocorrect. So you're right. I'm assuming refraction. Tina, you got that correct as well. Kitty from Ballina, refraction and Morgan.

0: And Mark from Clifton Springs, you were right about the pancreas. It's a very tough organ, isn't it? I don't know if it has a good blood supply, not to bring the mood down or anything, but pancreatic cancer is quite tough to treat because of the lack of blood flow into the pancreas, I believe. So it's a really unusual organ, but so critical for blood sugar and blood sugar levels. But yeah, unusual organ, but very necessary. So let's move on with the quiz. If you've just joined, give me a call on 1300 800 222. I'm Ashwin. We are playing the quiz. It is 1 point for every correct answer. Cameron joins us from South Perth. Hi, Cameron.
1: How are you, Ashwin?
0: I am good. So we've got venison out the way. We've done refraction. Your question, Cameron.
1: Farming became a real fad in Western Australia, and people paid big money for deer, and they had to build these high double fences to keep them in, and the whole market collapsed, and you won't find a deer in Western Australia anymore. They all got badly burnt with it.
0: So Australians just didn't get into it. Is that the problem?
1: Well, you know, they're eating beef or mutton, and they just couldn't get the public to try with the deer.
0: Yes.
1: I think the Bambi thing was a bit of a thing too. You know, they felt they were eating Bambis here.
0: Yeah, that's true. I feel like the camel milk people have the same problem, because apparently camel milk is really nutritious, but people just, a lot of people just don't want to drink it, do they?
1: No, well, I wouldn't drink it. I'd be perishing before I'd drink it.
0: Yeah, maybe deer's the same thing. So it's hard to be a niche meat. I think people love their chicken, beef, lamb. The staple, their first mover advantage of those meats is hard to overcome. So,
1: yeah, and they did the same with ostriches. They imported them and took them to Cocos Island and put them through the quarantine and brought them out and sold them for a mint, and nobody wanted them.
0: I'm sure some investors must have got so excited and lost a lot of money on that.
1: They did, yeah.
0: There would have been, some very exciting brochures about the future of ostrich eating, but didn't work out. Okay, Cameron, here is your question then. Dolly was the first ever living creature to be cloned. What type of animal was a sheep? Was correct.
1: Yep.
0: Okay, your second question. Animals that eat both plants and meat are called what? You're so close. Can you have a guess, Cameron?
1: Omnivarian.
0: It's not quite there, but I know it's on the tip of your tongue, but you've still got 1 point for Dolly.
1: All right, good. Thank you.
0: Thank you, Cameron. Bobsled says, when you have venison for dinner, sometimes you have to pass the buck. Gary says, some people can live without their pancreas, I think. Okay, I'm not a medical scientist, so I cannot vouch for what Gary is saying, but it's a very unusual organ. We're so complex, aren't we, with our organs and organelles, millions of years in the making. Gary, you are correct, though, about the animal that eats plants and meat, as is Morgan. Carol has a cooking idea for us. Venison is nice with apples in the slow cooker. Carol from Craigieburn. You'd feel like you were in a fairy tale. That's a Brothers Grimm recipe, isn't it? As the gingerbread house, there'd be venison with apples on the stove as Hansel and Gretel walk through the forest, leaving breadcrumbs. I don't know, it just feels very Brothers Grimm. Ray has joined us from Perth. Hi, Ray.
2: Hi, how you going there?
0: I am good. Do you know the answer to this question? We were so close.
2: Omnivorous.
0: Yes, omnivorous or omnivores for the noun. So that is correct. 1 point for you. Second question. Frogs belong to which animal group?
2: Amphibians.
0: Oh, good. That's 2 from 2, Ray. Quick job tonight. Thank you.
2: Thanks a lot.
0: Tina says,

0: Buffalo milk is delicious, and I don't mind a bit of crocodile meat. It's niche though, isn't it? I think when it comes to meat, people just seem conservative. We're eating the same things as our grandparents did, chicken, lamb, and beef. It's hard. It's hard for the meat entrepreneurs to break into those tastes. Steve has called us from Tokenwall. Hi, Steve.
1: Hello, Ashwin. I don't think I'll be having a buffalo milkshake, though.
0: not in one of your cocktails? You wouldn't do a buffalo milkshake martini?
1: No, it's not a token of water, mate.
0: In Tokenwall, are there any experimental drinks, or do they like the good standard drinks?
1: Oh, no, I'll be going down to visit my son in Warburton on Sunday, actually.
0: Yeah.
1: That's where he is. He's

0: or cocktail
1: No,
0: maker?
1: he runs a bar at a gin distillery in Healesville,
0: Yeah.
1: and his partner, she's the chef, and I think they're going to do well in life. And yeah, we're going to patent that deep purple coloured cocktail
0: Yes.
1: called Toga Water.
0: Yeah, that sounds like a good idea. But neither do you think your son would be open to camel milk as a menu item?
1: Oh, yeah, I think he's fairly liberal in his thinking.
0: Yeah, well, people say it's very nutritious. I'm just wondering if enough people would drink it. But he could be the camel milk entrepreneur of Warburton.
1: I think my other daughter, she could probably market it
0: Yeah,
1: pretty good.
0: well. And just an idea to mull over. Let's see if we can get you a question, Steve.
1: Oh, why don't I know, please?
0: Okay, I'll try and psychically figure this out. Okay, no, okay, I've got one. I don't think I've got one, but it's the next question in the list, Steve. I'm not sure. See how you go. It's a language one. Although not commonly used anymore, what does the word overmorrow mean? Overmorrow.
1: It's probably Latin. Overmorrow.
0: Overmorrow. It's an old school word, but think about, yeah, it's related to words we don't use. The official word that we do use is quite similar. I don't want to know. I don't want to lead you down the wrong path. Have a think about what overmorrow might mean.
1: All right. Is it something like manana?
0: Oh, now tell me what manana translates to.
1: Tomorrow.
0: Oh, very close. It's not
1: All right.
0: quite tomorrow. Thanks, Steve.
1: No worries, mate. Always enjoy listening.
0: Cheers. Appreciate that. Manana in Malayalam, I was born in Kerala, means yesterday. In Spanish, it means tomorrow. Imagine the arguments that would break out between a Spaniard and a Malayali over when to meet. Manana, oh, the disaster that would be trying to arrange a meeting. Buffalo milk in India is delicious, says Tina. Yes, I left when I was one, but that's I could still have tasted some buffalo milk. Maybe my mum and dad snuck a bit in to the Weet-Bix. Kate has called in from, I always get, is it Umina Beach, isn't it, Kate?
2: That's it, Ashwin.
0: Oh,
2: Yes, you've
0: good.
2: got it this time.
0: Umina Beach, I'm going to burn that into my brain. We're on this question, Kate, about what the word overmorrow means.
2: I've known just about every other one. I think, does it mean something like the day after tomorrow or something like
0: It
2: that?
0: does. Day after tomorrow. I wonder why we stopped using that, because we often say day after tomorrow.
2: Yes, we do. We sort of say that's normally what you say, you
0: Yeah.
2: know. After, and I know it's like saying next week when next Wednesday when tomorrow's Wednesday, and next means next week. And
0: Oh, that gets really confusing for me.
2: well, I always say, well, if the doctor comes into the room and he says next, and you stand up and you say, well, you're not next because you're this week or something, or this or something.

0: I know it's I've heard of it somewhere around, you know, but yeah. As I say, it's sort of one of those things like that stick in your brain somewhere.
1: Yeah, try and bring it back, Kate.
0: I should try and bring it back. I will. On your advice, I will.
1: Try, okay. All right, so that's one point for you for overmorrow. Second question, flour cooked with fat is known to make what? It's a French word.
0: Flour with fat.
1: Often butter, flour and butter, you mix them together in a pan to make what?
0: I know that's dripping. Is it a pastry? Ashwin, I probably will know since I've been on the phone. I just can't think of. So flour and butter.
1: Yes, yes.
0: And you cook it.
1: You mix them, you stir them together with some heat in a pan. The general word is fat, because maybe you can use more than butter, but commonly you use flour and butter.
0: Oh, okay. I was going to say I've mixed it up and made a cake but with my hands, but I've never actually, until I cooked the cake or something, but I've never actually fried it. So I'm not quite sure. I'm sorry, Ashwin.
1: That's okay. We'll see if someone else knows. Kate, I'll chat to you later.
0: Lovely talking to you again. Thank you.
1: You too as well. Thank you. Andrew, you're correct. John says, Ashwin, just to clarify, Dolly the sheep was the first mammal cloned. Frogs and fish have been cloned in the 60s. Oh, good correction there as well. We always start with the amphibians, don't we, before we get closer to home. Humans. Helen says, can't beat buffalo ice cream. Interesting. Okay, now it's just dropped out. Hopefully student delete that. That was a really good text message. Can't beat buffalo ice cream. I wanted to learn the rest of it. Why? Why can you not beat buffalo ice cream? We shall never know because the text message has gone down. Alison has rung us from Tasmania. Hello, Alison.
2: Hello.
1: Is it?
2: Hello, Ashwin. How are you?
1: Good, thank you. I was wondering, is it Loira in Tasmania?
2: Yes.
1: Oh, good.
2: Yes.
1: What's the highlight of Loira?
2: Oh, this time of year.
1: Yeah.
2: We've had some rain and the little supply river is running well along the back of my property here. What's the highlight of Loira?
1: Yeah. Good for bushwalks?
2: Yes, absolutely.
1: Walk by that stream behind your house?
2: Yes.
1: Okay. Well, let's see then if we can get you on the board with we are on this question about flour cooked with fat, Alison, often butter. What is it called when you cook the two together?
2: I think it's roux.
1: Roux? Yes.
2: R-O-U-X. Roux, is it?
1: Kangaroo. R-O-U-X is correct.
2: Yeah, yes.
1: Morgan, many of you have that correct as well. Carol, add milk, it becomes bechamel. Not bechamel, but bechamel. Yes. And you
2: I was thinking you can add all sorts of milk.
1: And cheese, you get a nice cheese sauce, right? You pour it on your macaroni.
2: Yeah.
1: Oh, good combination. I'm still 4 hours away from breakfast, so I should stop talking about food. But you are on the board with one point so far, Alison. Your second question, what is a pangram? So this is P-A-N for Nelly, G-R-A-M, a pangram.
2: Pangram.
1: Pan as in P-A-N, gram.
2: In what context?
1: Well, you've heard of anagrams, so it's a kind of it's a kind of word. It's something specific to a word. If it's a pangram, it's a type of sentence, I would say. What is a pangram as a sentence?
2: Oh, this is tricky.
1: Yeah, it is a tricky
2: And, immediately when you said pangram, I thought a pangram, but no, pangram, I've never...
1: P-A-N for Nelly, so pan as in like a pot and pan. Pan-gram.
2: No, I'm sorry, I do not know.
1: That's okay, you've still got the roux question correct, so you're on the board with 1 point. Thanks, Alison.
2: Okay, bye.
1: Okay, let's have a look. No one has got pan-gram correct so far in the text message line. Many of you got roux, but there is a delay. Maybe someone has it correct. Maybe bobsled has a joke. Trevor has called us from Surfers Paradise. Hi, Trev.
3: Oh, hello, Ashwin.
1: You're an author. As an author, you might have used a pangram at some point.
3: Look, I don't know what it is, and I'll have

0: guest, but I'll let you and the world know I'm on holidays at the moment at Tangalooma Resort on Moreton Island.
1: Yeah. Oh, wait, you're on Tangalooma.
0: It's been raining for 2 days.
1: Yes. Okay. So you went out there to see the dolphins, or?
0: I will see the dolphins, yeah.
1: Well, that's a bit down for you, just raining out there. What will you do instead?
0: Yes. they got a bar.
1: Oh, yeah. Well, you've gotten so much writing homework from the people listening.
0: I know. The cockroach story about Kevin and all his mates is, oh, look, all the characters, and I just haven't worked out a plot yet. It might even just be like the children of Israel leaving Egypt because, you know,
1: lost in the desert.
0: Evacuation because of, you know, the plagues or something, will in fact be fly spray and lizards.
1: Well, it's a very Aussie quest. It's a quest story, isn't it? It feels like it needs a quest.
0: Yes. And of course they'll go and live, you know, somewhere else and in the Old Testament way, take over them.
1: Oh, gosh. Okay, let's move on from the biblical references. Okay, let me get you on the board with a pangram. Trevor.
0: Look, I don't know, and if I was to have a guess, I'd go, is it a one-word sentence, like stop, or?
1: That should be a monogram, shouldn't it? I don't know. It's not.
0: I don't know either.
1: It's not correct, though, but I was thinking there should be a word for that, like stop, start, re-begin.
0: They're not quite expletives, but they do have a word, but it's obviously not pangram. It's a exclamation. No, it's called something else. No. But I got it wrong, so I won't waste your time nor that of the world at large.
1: No, well, back to your rainy holiday, Trev. I'll chat to you another night.
0: Good night, Ashwin.
1: Night. So, Trev, I think, you know, we need to expect more from Trev. If it's raining, he should be getting some lines of that story out. Let's see if Dee from Coffs Harbour can... Oh, bobsled. Has it correct? He made a joke, so I can't tell you the joke because it will reveal it. Carol is also correct about a pangram. Dee has called us from Coffs Harbour. Hi, Dee.
2: Good morning. Ashton, how are you?
1: I'm good. How are you today?
2: Very well, thank you.
1: Now, Dee, you have a choice of passing on this if you want. Sorry, were you about to say something?
2: I think I remember this from study, so...
1: Yeah.
2: Is it a sentence that uses every single letter of the alphabet at least once?
1: That is. So the quick brown fox jumps over the lazy dog is the most famous pangram.
2: Oh, yes, the quick brown fox jumps over the lazy dog, yes.
1: Good. That is correct. Okay. Your second question, Dee. Who was the first Western explorer to reach China?
2: Oh, the first Western explorer to reach China. Was that...
1: So you're just cutting out. The line's a bit funny, Dee. Try again.
2: Was that... what's his name again? Marco Polo?
1: It was. You were thinking of the swimming game as well to jog your memory, weren't you? You know the swimming pool game?
2: Oh, I don't know. I never owned a swimming pool growing up. I've seen that these days.
1: Yeah, true. You know, one person would be blindfolded and one would yell at Marco... And the other would yell out polo to try and locate their location. Maybe it was just me and my friends. Who knows? But, yeah, there's a swimming game.
2: The richer people of the society.
1: No, that wasn't me. Yeah, maybe. So there's always one friend with a pool, though. But you're still on the board with those two. So thanks for calling in, Dee.
2: Thanks, Ashwin.
1: Thank you. That sounded like there was some guitar going on, right, Stuart, in the background, jamming away. Playing the quiz, playing some chords. It's not a bad evening. Lynn, you are correct. The quick brown fox jumps over the lazy dog. Someone tried to update that, and they said, that's too lame, and it should be, I can't remember the phrase, but it was almost like the dark villain of Mordor cries in the rain of acid or something. It was just a really gothic-style interpretation of the quick brown fox jumps over the lazy dog, and so I thought that was good. It can be updated. Andrew has called in from Smithton. Hi, Andrew.
3: G'day, Cobber. How are you going?
1: I'm good. How's the day been? Has it been adventurous or standard?
3: Adventurous and absolutely wonderful. Oh, cool. Wouldn't be dead for quids.
1: It sounds like it was wonderful in a calm way, though. Nothing stimulating, just some good nature and calm.
3: Yeah, good human beings, and I'm loving life.
1: You do sound like that. I'm glad to hear that. Well, let's see. Now, you should have some roux, which we've answered, because that's...
3: Can I please do a shout-out to Katrina and Natasha Middleton?
1: Good. Shout-out to the friends of yours.
3: Yeah. Yeah, mates.
1: Shout-out to them. Okay. Yeah. Your question then, Andrew, what is the capital of Spain?
3: Capital of Spain, I'd say Madrid.
1: It is Madrid. That's 1 point for you. Mm-hmm. Second question. The Cuban Revolution led to the rise of which leader in Cuba?
3: Fidel Castro.
1: 2 points for you. Andrew, thanks for calling us.
3: No worries.
1: Thank you. Andrew's just said Bazinga. Was that... Who knows the other pangram? There's a good pangram that's much wilder than the quick brown fox jumped over the lazy dog. But no time to look it up because Tessa has called from DY in New South Wales. Hi, Tessa.
4: Hi.
1: Tessa, have you ever been to Spain, to Madrid?
4: No, I haven't.
1: Where would you go if you could go on holiday in Europe?
4: Canada. Oh, I'd go to Canada.
1: Oh, Canada. What specifically about Canada is pulling you there?
4: Just the beauty of it all.
1: Yeah, good mountains.
4: Yes.
1: Solid rocky mountains. Okay, let's see if we can put this question to you. What was the name of the movie that Elvis Presley made his film debut in?
4: Oh, I know this.
1: Yeah. Film debut of Elvis. Give us a guess, Tessa.
4: I can't think.
1: That's okay. We'll see if someone else can get this one and we'll speak another night.
4: Okay.
1: Thank you for calling in, Tessa. Okay. We are 12 minutes from the news. Elvis made a movie. What was it called? John has rung in from Townsville. Hi, John. John, can you hear me okay? Hello?
5: Hey, how are you, mate?
1: Good, John. Good, John. So, were you an Elvis fan growing up?
5: Sorry, mate, you're breaking up a bit. I'm driving a truck.
1: Oh, that's okay. Maybe I'll get straight to the question. What was the name of the movie that Elvis Presley made his debut film debut in? John, have we got you? No, sorry, your line must just be a little bit funny in the reception. I'll just put John back on hold for when you can. Andy has called in from Hobart. Hi, Andy.
6: Hello, Ashwin. Good morning.
1: Good morning. Andy, would you like to attempt this Elvis question or pass on it?
6: I'll attempt it. I think I know.
1: Okay, so the name of the movie that Elvis Presley made his film debut in is...
6: Love Me Tender.
1: Love Me Tender is correct. Joyce, you are correct. Someone said Viva Las Vegas. That was from Chipper. G.I. Joe. Oh, was he in G.I. Joe? That might be real, but we're talking about G.I. Joe in the next hour. So that was very prescient. Interesting. Oh, okay. We've got another. Is it a pangram? No, it's not. She sells seashells by the seashore. No, that's a tongue twister. That's a pre-radio warm-up exercise. There's no Z's in that. Okay. Andy, you have got 1 point with Love Me Tender. Your second question, an eye for an eye and a tooth for a tooth is a well-known phrase from a collection of 288 laws known as the Code of what?
6: It's a tough one.
1: It is a tough one, this one.
6: Offence?
1: The code of pigs, did you say?
6: The equivalent to the offence.
1: Oh, but But what would you call
6: retaliation?
1: Code of retaliation is not correct, unfortunately, Andy. But let's chat another night.

0: Thank you, Ashwin. Have a good one.
1: And you too as well. Thanks for calling in. Bobsled says, Marco Polo is a well-known pool game, but Sheldon and Leonard in Big Bang Theory play it in the ballroom for kids at a furniture store. Very funny. Well, that's a scene worth looking up, like the couch scene in Friends when they're pivot. There's a few classic scenes. All right. Ray has called us from Urunga. Hi, Ray.
2: Oh, hi, Ashley.
1: What are we on? Okay, we've got this code.
2: I can't win, so.
1: You've won before, but you're playing for fun, which is fine too.
2: Yeah, right.
1: So
2: Burman Yay. I just want to show you a couple of things.
1: Sure.
2: Burman Yay.
1: What was that?
2: It's butter and flour.
1: It's also roux, right? Burman. Is it called Burman Yay? Oh, Burman Yay. Is that the word for it?
2: Yeah. I just think it's funny how the same sort of words come up same night, like manana.
1: Yes. Which is day after, which is tomorrow in Spanish and yesterday in Malayalam.
2: Yeah, like Hustam. What's the what Abba say? The song? Hasta Mañana.
1: Oh, yes. See you tomorrow.
2: See you tomorrow.
1: Yes, yeah. Not see you yesterday. That would be redundant, so.
2: See you tomorrow. And Bur Mañana. It's like a language class.
1: It is. It's turning. Well, we're talking about accents next hour, so this is quite useful for us as well. Where's your accent from?
2: My accent?
1: Yeah. What kind of Aussie accent is it?
2: Have a guess.
1: I'm thinking it's country New South Wales.
2: Yeah.
1: Is it? Whereabouts?
2: Yeah, it is, yeah. Well, my old man was Irish, and he was had a bit of an accent.
1: Irish accent.
2: Like all my ancestors were Irish, and got to pick up a bit of Irish, I think.
1: Yeah, it's got a bit of a sing-song charm to it, doesn't it, the Irish? Like you sing it.
2: Yeah, I mean, it wasn't real. It was like fifth generation Irish, my grandparents and everything were Irish.
1: Yeah. I'm sure that was a big influence on the Aussie accent, so I'll figure out the puzzle in the next hour. Well, We've got this eye for an eye question, though, for you, right? An eye for an eye.
2: Yeah, the law of the jungle. I don't know.
1: It's called a code of something. It's a, not sure. It's a history name. The code of, it was a ruler that made up this code.
2: Yeah.
1: Not sure?
2: No, I had Marco Polo.
1: Yeah, that was much easier. That was just a kid's game.
2: Capital of Spain.
1: Yeah. I know, we mix it up a little, but you've already won, so hopefully.
2: Yeah, that's right. It doesn't matter.
1: It's just for fun. All right, we'll see if the next person
2: good.
1: Wins.
2: I can't win.
1: No, you're free. You're free to just enjoy your victory. Thanks, Ray.
2: All right, bye.
1: Ashwin, my favourite pangram is a zebra, a platypus, and a quokka were the three victorious creatures who broke free by jumping the complex gates. Love your show, Amanda. See, I just read the last part. She did write that, but it's not even necessary for the pangram. Just complex gate. That's fantastic. And that's just a little bit more naughty than the fox story, the quick brown fox story. So it's time to update our pangrams. I think that's the lesson of this hour. Keith has called us from Busselton. Hi, Keith.
3: Hello.
1: Keith, would you like to pass on this question about...
3: Yes, I will.
1: Okay. It's a pass question. That's gone. Your question, what do you call small rivers or streams that flow into a larger parent river?
3: Small rivers or streams...
1: That flow into a bigger river. You will have heard it, but it's,
3: What would it be, a delta?
1: No, it's not delta, Keith, but let's catch up another night.
3: Yeah, bye.
1: We were talking about that code. Harry in the Bay, has it correct? Francis has gone for retributive justice from Francis. That's the concept of it. That is the concept. But there was a ruler that came up with this code. And originally it was seen as progressive because back in the old days, if someone put your eye out, you could go much more extreme. It was unlimited vengeance. And this was meant to limit the vengeance to to be equal to the injury that was done to you. So that was seen as quite forward thinking. Eye for an eye. Joyce from Perth, you are correct about the river and stream question, as is Paul. Chris joins us, our last caller of the night. Hi, Chris.
4: Hello, Ashwin. Do you remember, are you old enough to remember a British television cops series called Zed Cars?
1: Now, Owen brought that up, and I did look it up because, yeah, I haven't seen it, though. Can you tell me anything about the Zed Cars?
4: Well, I just think there should be a remake of it, and you should be the star of it.
1: Because I never saw my name represented on TV, but now I found out there's a Zed Car all along in the 60s.
4: Yes, it's so long ago, it was a British cop show.
1: Yeah. Okay, yeah. I will look. I keep falling asleep after the program and forgetting to look it up. So,
4: okay,
1: that's
4: okay.
1: The
4: question I think would be tributary.
1: Tributaries is right. Your last question is a spelling question. Spell conscientious.
4: C O N S C I E N T O U S.
1: You missed the I before the OUS, unfortunately, Chris. Conscientious.
4: Okay.
1: But you get 1 point on the board for the other question. So.
4: Thank you, Mr. Zedcar.
1: Thank you for calling in, reminding me that there is a Zedcar program out there.
5: I'm Maureen McGillicuddy.
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1: Now, a quick news update based on our conversations of the last hour. Bob from Greenacre called because someone had compared him to Roger Rogerson, and he actually knew him pretty well and had seen him boxing, and he became good mates with his daughter too as well. So, Bob, thank you for updating us with the boxing trivia as well. I think boxing must take you to so many places and give you good stories of courage and bravery, and you'd bond with your opponent, right, in the ring after you'd shared something. So, yeah, I'm sure you've got some good war stories to share. We don't have any boxing content coming up in the second hour, but what we will do is we'll take you to Hollywood where there are changes. There are changes afoot. Marvel Comics, which has been a staple of New York for so long, is moving to LA. What a soul change for Marvel Comics. And then we'll take you into the Australian accent. Where does it come from? Where is it going? Cotton Eye Joe? No, no Cotton Eye Joe. But, you know, what's the nuances of our accent and the way we speak? And we'll try and get some more detail about understanding the accent, which really means understanding ourselves. So that's coming up in 5 minutes' time.
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0: ABC News with Andrew Kaloupas. The Danish Foreign Ministry says authorities in Laos have charged the owner of a distillery over a mass methanol poisoning in which two Australian women and four other tourists died. Here's Francis Dew.
1: Bianca Jones and Holly Morton Bowles, both 19, died after consuming tainted drinks at a backpackers' hostel in Vang Vieng in November 2024. Four other tourists were also killed, including two Danish women. Danish officials say Lao authorities have now charged the owner of a distillery over the incident. The charges include selling food products harmful to health and operating an illegal business. Lao officials announced the charges at a press conference in Vientiane, but international media were denied entry. Australian officials had previously been told Lao prosecutors did not believe there was enough evidence to link the consumption of methanol to the two Australians' death.
0: Gulf nations have come under fire from Iran as Tehran and Washington renewed their bombing campaigns, with the US striking bridges and an airport while Iran has targeted American bases and infrastructure across the Middle East. Here's Tim Wharton.
2: Since their ceasefire agreement collapsed last week, the United States and Iran have been escalating their attacks, raising the prospect of a return to all-out war. In the latest attack, Kuwaiti authorities

0: They say drone strikes have injured several soldiers, while a water desalination plant and a power station were damaged. Iran has also targeted US assets in Bahrain, Oman, Qatar, Jordan, and for the first time, Syria. Tehran says it is responding to another series of American strikes that hit five bridges, a railway station, and an airport. This comes after President Donald Trump threatened to hit Iranian civil infrastructure if Tehran refused to give up control of the Strait of Hormuz.
1: Prime Minister-designate Andy Burnham says he's ready to lead the British Labour Party in his first speech as leader. The newly elected MP's confirmation as party leader means he'll soon be sworn in as the UK's seventh Prime Minister in less than 10 years on Monday. It comes as the populist right-wing Reform UK leads opinion polls as Britons lose faith in their main political parties. Mr. Burnham has vowed to end factional politics in the Labour Party.
2: We won't beat Britain's new right if we are consumed by infighting and pulling in different directions. That is, and always has been, an indulgence that falls heaviest on the people who need Labour most.
1: Donald Trump has accused China of extensive interference in the 2020 US election he lost and alleged that the American intelligence community had covered up attempts by Beijing to damage him electorally. In a national address, Mr. Trump repeated that the election had been rigged against him, while numerous investigations have failed to find evidence of Mr. Trump's allegations. With more, the BBC's Stephen McDonnell in Beijing.
3: Donald Trump's claims of Chinese meddling are malicious smears, which have long been proven to be groundless, Foreign Ministry spokesperson Lin Zhen said. At a regular media briefing, he said Beijing had always adhered to the principle of non-interference in the internal affairs of other countries, in contrast to America, which had repeatedly done so. Earlier, President Trump used a nationally televised address to allege that Beijing had wanted to swing the election against him and had illicitly acquired 220 million files on US voters. However, he provided no proof of any subsequent voting irregularities.
1: Sir Garfield Sobers, one of cricket's greatest players, has died aged 89. The West Indian was just 21 when he scored a world record test innings of 365 not out against Pakistan in 1958, a milestone that stood for 36 years. Sobers was also a talented bowler and capable of spin and seam. He was born in Bridgetown, Barbados, and became the first player to hit six sixes in a first-class game and the first to amass 8,000 test runs. Announcing his death, Cricket West Indies said Sobers was a champion who redefined greatness and became a symbol of Caribbean excellence, resilience and possibility. And Irish actor Brenda Fricker, who won an Academy Award for her role as Bridget Fagan Brown in the 1989 film My Left Foot, has died aged 81. Fricker became the first Irish woman to win an Academy Award in 1990 as best supporting actress for her portrayal of the determined mother of Christy Brown, who was born with cerebral palsy and could only control his left foot. ABC News.
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5: Good morning. We return for the second hour of the program, which means we cross to Hollywood and then we understand ourselves. We deep dive into the most spiritual part of ourselves, our accent. It's the first thing people hear of us. All sorts of judgments get made. But let's make sense of our accent. Where does it come from? What are the nuances of it? That's all coming up in this hour. But we just had a quiz. You were there. We had a quiz. We have to find a winner. So Stuart, who produces the show, comes in to let you know who won. Hi, Stuart.
6: Hello, Ash. How are you this morning?
5: I'm good. Where's your accent from?
6: Well, look, I'll say it now because our accent fellow's listening, but I'm actually going to sort of preview. I kind of want to come in maybe for 2 minutes to see if he can guess it. I'm from southeast Queensland. I grew up in a small town near Ipswich, so I've got a bit of a bogan twang to me. Like, I can't, my hometown is Boona. I can't say the word Boona without sounding like, yeah, Boona.
5: I've never heard you say Boona in a really sophisticated way.
6: Can you just try it once?
5: Just try it once.
6: I actually don't think I could. Boona. No, I can't. Okay. I really can't do it. It's not how it sits in my mouth.
5: No.
6: I actually don't know. It's just how it goes. Yeah, Boona. No, shout out Boona. I don't know. It's very difficult to

0: pick. And, you know, you compare to other countries like the US or the UK, and they have such specific regional dialects.
1: Yeah.
0: Australia's kind of doesn't feel like it's too varied, but maybe I'm not taking it for enough credit, really.
1: Well, I wonder if the UK varies so much because they were separated. There was a lot of people and they had no internet. So there was a lot of chance for people to just develop their own way of talking.
0: Very true.
1: Whereas we're smaller, newer, and we've been connected for much longer.
0: Yeah, and we're all not as, you know, it's weird to say because we're not as close, you know, geographically because we're all spread along the different country, you know, and all along the coast effectively for the most part. But I think the idea is that the accents stayed pretty consistent, which is pretty interesting. I'm curious to hear more about it, though.
1: We will understand the accents in the second half of this hour, but first, let's figure out who won the quiz.
0: Well, as you know, it's a raffle sort of system, and everyone who called in, we are getting so many first-time callers. I'm going to shout out my apology to Neve from Broken Hill. He just called in, but we just missed him because we ran out of time. But Neve, feel free to call back. We're lovely to have you. I want to just shout out everyone who's calling in. Thanks for joining us, and thanks for playing along. But there can only be one winner, as per usual, and today it is Andrew from Smithton.
1: Andrew, congratulations, and Stu, thanks for coming in.
0: You're welcome.
1: Okay, that's the plan. We'll understand the accent, and if you have an accent-related question, we will have an expert for you, so that's something you can hold on to. That's coming up in about 25, 30 minutes' time. Before we get there, though, this is Martika. Love, they will be done.

0: That was Martika. Love, thy will be done.
1: How much can we really know about the dead?
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0: There's some real changes going on in Hollywood at the moment. An icon is moving out of New York. Kevin Ott is our overnight's Hollywood correspondent and can fill us in on all the news. Good morning, Kevin.
4: Good morning, Ashwin.
0: Before we get to the New York departure, let's talk about something that is from the world of video games, God of War. There's been a bad twist of fate for one of the lead actors.
4: Yes, this is really, really sad. So Amazon Prime is making a television series based on the extremely successful God of War video game series. God of War, you're playing a guy named Kratos. Kratos is, I think, like half God himself. You have your son with you, and you're sort of teaching your son the ways of the world, but while you're also kind of fighting gods and demons and monsters, things like that. It's a very popular game. People like it quite a bit, which is why Amazon Prime made a show out of it. But last month, the lead actor, the guy playing Kratos, a guy named Ryan Hurst, he actually tore his bicep on set. Now, this happens a lot. People get injured on sets. It happens all the time. Usually they're able to kind of, you know, maybe they need to take a break from production for a while or kind of, you know, reorganize their schedule. But this time they weren't able to do anything like that. And they actually wound up recasting the lead actor after they had already shot a bunch of their show, which is kind of huge. That's kind of seismic. It makes you feel really bad for the guy, too, because, well, number one, the reason it's they're having to do this is because if you tear your bicep, apparently, it's 4 to 6 months of physical therapy and then another 6 months to fully heal. So he wouldn't be ready for about a year. So, you know, it's bad for him. It's bad for the production. But, you know, presumably they looked at the books, their bean counters looked at the books and said, you know, we can still make this show and we can still make it at a profit, but we would have to fire the lead actor, which I just think that's really sad, sad for him, maybe sad for the series. Who knows who they're going to get, but yeah, it's a bad time.
0: Could we have had Kratos in a sling just for representation to show that gods get injured too?
4: Yeah, that might have been, just sort of work the injury into the show.
0: Yeah.
4: I think he's supposed to be this towering pillar of strength. So I imagine, you know, him with his arm in a sling. But yeah, I agree with you, actually. You know, keep him, change the story a bit, and make him a wounded warrior.
0: I think there's real magic in overcoming, an injured arm to defeat that all evil. I think, yeah, there's something even stronger in that storyline. So they've missed a trick, but it's also quite hard to cast for this, isn't it? Because you need acting skills and physical presence. There can't be that many people who fit the Kratos bill.
4: Agreed, agreed. And this guy, Ryan Hurst, he's actually in the game. He's the voice of, I think, either Odin or Thor. This game is about Norse gods specifically. So he's been with the, you know, with the game, associated with the game for a very long time since it actually came out.
0: Let me give us a touch of the God of War theme just to get us into this energy.

0: I take it back. There's a real darkness to that. You can't have your lead actor in a sling for this one. But we see the game universe is really making its presence felt in Hollywood, isn't it?
1: Yeah, yeah. You know, this show, this God of War game, I think one of the reasons that it made such the splash it did when it came out several years back was because, you know, gaming, we think of video games as a very masculine endeavor and a very specific kind of masculinity, sort of, you know, smiting your enemies, always being the strongest person around. And I haven't played the game, but from what I've heard about it and what I've read about it, the game really sort of subverts those masculine tropes. So in a way, I think a lot of people look at it as, you know, kind of a more socially responsible game in the sense that it portrays its character, its sort of strong male character with weaknesses, you know. So hopefully presumably the show will do that as well. Yeah, you're right. Maybe that could have been better to achieve if your lead has his arm in a sling. But yeah.
0: I like that. You never see a Greek or a Roman or Egyptian god with their arm in a sling. I think it was a real missed opportunity, but that's why I'm not a casting director. So we'll see who gets that role instead. Now, this is a fairly historical move. Marvel Comics has been in New York for so many decades. It feels very New York in style, the grittiness of it, but they're moving out.
1: They are, and this is a huge move for them. Now, okay, Marvel Comics used to just be comic books, right? They used to just put out a bunch of titles each month, Spider-Man, Fantastic Four, et cetera, and that was pretty much it. Then things grew over time. They started making animated shows. They started selling their characters. Eventually, Marvel Studios became a thing, and now Marvel is this gigantic juggernaut owned by Disney. But the actual comics division that makes the comics is still in New York. And if you think about it, you know, if people know about Marvel Comics, they know that a lot of the characters, a lot of the teams and superheroes, things like that, they're all in New York too, right? The Fantastic Four is in New York. The Avengers in New York. Spider-Man is from Queens. The X-Men live in Westchester County. So, you know, it's associated with New York in a lot of ways, but now it's moving here to Burbank to be with the rest of Marvel Comics. And there's going to be no Marvel presence in New York at all now. That is, it's a shame. It makes me sad because as someone who is originally from Philadelphia and who has lived in Boston and Los Angeles, it's nice to have an aspect of New York that that I don't feel like I have a rivalry with.
0: Yeah.
1: But you know, it is going to make for probably smoother functioning for the company as a whole, having the entire place in one convenient city. It is kind of funny that they are telling all of I think there's 100 employees in that building in New York. They're telling them all they have to move. Hopefully they're helping them out with that. Hopefully there's some sort of package that you can get if you work for them to move cross country. But this is pretty big. You know, Marvel leaving New York behind. Imagine if Metropolis was real and DC Comics was located there and they left Metropolis for Los Angeles. It's sort of similar to that.
0: Especially if you're going to write about a location, you need to remember it. Otherwise, the references might get old. They might do 80s, you know, like if someone was referring to 80s references today because they'd left so long ago. There's a danger of writing about a city when you don't live there.
1: Yeah, yeah, exactly. And, you know, a lot of the movies, at least before that second Avengers movie, a lot of them take place in New York. I think the Avengers campus is in upstate New York. So, you know, I think you're right. If they are going to sort of continue to give it that New York feel, if they still want to do that, that's going to be more difficult without, you know, without all the producers and creators, executives, stuff like that. Anybody who sort of contributes to that culture without any of them living in New York, yeah, I think you're right. I think that might suffer a bit.
0: Do you think they could give it more of a Venice Beach feel, just everyone's in bikinis and togs and having a good time in the

0: son?
1: You know, actually, I remember when I was a kid, I don't know if they still print it, but Marvel was printing every summer. They would print a Marvel swimsuit issue, and it would have all your favorite superheroes in these sort of beefcake and cheesecake poses and you know, stuff like board shorts, bikinis, stuff like that.
0: Yeah.
1: So, you know, and as we know, women in comics are very often portrayed in very specific poses and very specific kinds of clothes. So, you know, I think the L.A. feel, that California beach scene, will probably maybe bring that back a little bit, maybe.
0: I feel like the Hulk took that to the extreme, right? He was in his swimsuit all the time, right? Every episode. The Incredible
1: Hulk. I mean, he couldn't help but be in a swimsuit, right?
0: Very much so, yeah. Bobsled has texted us to say, You'll need a casting director if your hero's arm isn't a plastic. Great pun to join the show with, Bobsled. Thank you. Okay, so that is Bobsled at his finest. That's the Marvel adventure. We'll see where that comic book company takes its directions, living in LA, working out of LA. Now, G.I. Joe is back. And I always thought G.I. Joe was an 80s toy, but it has had a life beyond that. It feels like Toy Story, but more amped up, more like an alpha Toy Story, G.I. Joe.
1: Yeah, absolutely. G.I. Joe. So G.I. Joe, I associate it with the 80s because I used to watch it when I was a little kid in the 80s. But it actually goes back, I think, to the 70s or the 60s when the toys, they actually looked more like Ken dolls. They were sort of that size. They had cloth. Then when I was a kid, they got smaller and more sort of action figure oriented. But G.I. Joe, it was a television show in the 80s, and they made a couple of different versions of it later. It's a comic book. It's actually a very good comic book that was for a while printed by Marvel. There was a different comic company now. But G.I. Joe is basically, first and foremost, a toy line developed by Hasbro and then sort of redeveloped in the 80s. It's basically, if people don't know what it is, it's sort of like a superhero team, but instead of superpowers, each guy has like a military specialty, right? So there's a guy that drives a tank. There's the guy who has the landmine sensor thing. There's a ninja. It's pretty cool. Danny McBride, the comedian, the comic actor and writer, he gave us great shows on HBO like Eastbound and Down, Vice Principals, The Righteous Gemstones. He's a very funny writer, but those shows also have a very strong emotional core to them, and they're very, in addition to being very funny and very goofy, they're also very serious. Mm. A while back, he pitched a G.I. Joe movie to Hasbro, and they said, okay, we're going to let you write your G.I. Joe movie. And it came out this week that they're also letting him direct their G.I. Joe movie. This will be, I think, the fourth movie they've made, the fourth live-action movie they made. They made a couple in the early 2000s with Stephen Sommers, the guy who made the Mummy movies. They're okay. They're not great. Then they made a Snake Eyes movie, sort of Snake Eyes origin story. He's their ninja guy. None of them really made much of a splash. I think with the presence of Danny McBride, who is a genuinely funny guy, a genuinely good writer, and apparently is a huge G.I. Joe fan going back. He describes his childhood as, all the other kids liked Star Wars, I liked G.I. Joe. This should be pretty cool. It should be fun. There will probably be a lot of nostalgia there if you are sort of in your 40s and 50s and you watch the show as a kid. If you want to get a feel for it, there's actually, Hasbro has a YouTube channel where for 24 hours a day, they just run G.I. Joe episodes. So if you want to just feel the nostalgia, you can find that.
0: Yeah, so some people go to sleep to whale watching, and you can actually go to sleep to G.I. Joe repeats if you really wanted to.
1: Yes. And the other valuable thing about this is, if they really do get a G.I. Joe franchise sort of up off the ground, then they can reboot the Transformers, because I guess the G.I. Joe and the Transformers in the comics, they're in the same universe. So they, you know, so you see them interacting with like Optimus Prime and stuff like that. There's a few other old toy lines from the 80s that they've been able to sort of bring back on a low level, at least in the comics. So I think what they're hoping for is another Marvel-style cinematic universe, which, granted, we're all very, very tired of. But, you know, I think they

0: still think of it as a very lucrative thing.
1: I think that when you were talking about the different G.I. Joe roles as well, there's the truck driver, there's the ninja. Is there a press spokesperson?
0: Yeah. There actually, incidentally, there's a guy who I don't think you ever actually see him in the comics or in the cartoons as being a G.I. Joe, but he's like a former Joe who now works for TV news.
1: Okay, great.
0: So there is a guy like that. You just never see him in action.
1: Good. I just want to see if there was a role for me as well in the G.I. Joe universe. So that's the closest I can get.
0: Oh, I definitely think there could be, yeah.
1: Okay. Yeah, I don't do forward roles, but I can do announcements. Okay, that's good. So G.I. Joe is on the way back. What about a Barbie G.I. Joe crossover? Is there any potential to that?
0: I think that would be really cool. I think you would have to... I don't think Barbie is owned by Hasbro?
1: No.
0: Mattel, yeah. Barbie is Mattel. So, yeah, you would have to make it like... that'd be like a DC Marvel crossover, yeah. Right?
1: Yeah, there's something in that. That's a nice juxtaposition. Now, we'll end on this story. That is the story of Sylvester Stallone, who... you know, became very famous with the launch of Rocky. But now there's a making of the making of Rocky. Can you tell us about this project?
0: Yeah, this is pretty cool. So we're getting a movie. It's going to be directed by Peter Farrelly of the Farrelly Brothers, who brought us stuff like Me, Myself, and Irene, Something About Mary, all those sort of gross-out movies from the early 2000s. But he also made Green Book, which won an Oscar. He is making a movie about, it's called I Play Rocky, and it is about Sylvester Stallone trying to get Rocky made. He wrote Rocky. He really sort of splashed into the scene as a major actor, a major force in Hollywood when Rocky came out. And there's a trailer for it. When I heard about this project, what I was very interested in is Sylvester Stallone is one of those guys. There's like two or three guys like this. Schwarzenegger is one. I think Jack Nicholson is one, where pretty much everybody can do at least kind of a passable impression, right? If someone is saying something like, get to the chopper, you know they're doing Arnold. If they're doing the, you know they're doing Sly Stallone, right? Mm. Yeah. So I was a little worried. He's got a very distinctive voice, and I imagine it's pretty easy for an actor who's trying to play it straight to maybe drift into, you know, something parody-like. I'm happy to say that he actually does a fantastic job. He sounds exactly like Stallone, without sounding silly or anything like that. Played very straight, and it's very, very good. These kinds of movies, there was a movie, or rather it was a television show about the making of The Godfather a while back. These kinds of making of stories, they're very similar to the stories we see about products, like the Hot Cheetos movie or the Nike movie. I think this is going to be kind of a flash in the pan, but the lead actor is so talented. I have his name written down right here. He's a guy named Anthony Ippolito. He's so talented that I do hope we see more of him.
1: It's also a very motivational story because Sylvester was told no. He said, you can't act in it. You can write it, but you can't act in it. So he went through a lot of obstacles to get Rocky off the ground. So it'll be, I think, an interesting watch when it eventually comes out. Kevin, nice to chat to you again today.
0: Yo, Joe.
1: Kevin Ott there, our overnight's Hollywood reporter.
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1: Half past the hour for many of us. Let us now move to an exploration of the Aussie accent. Where does it come from? Where does it come from? What are the nuances of it? Maybe there's more variations. Maybe there are more variations than we know about. So let's explore it with someone who understands the topic very well. And we'll take your questions about our accent. So if there's something that's been bugging you about pronunciation or something you'd like to celebrate about the Aussie accent, you can give us a call on 1300 800 222 or text 0437 774 774. This is Van Morrison.

0: 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That's the plan. 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
0: You probably noticed the English have quite a lot of accent variation, but why don't we have as much? We don't have as much variety as, say, Yorkshire to London. Why is that? Why don't we understand our own accent a bit more deeply? To do that, your guest is Dr. Debbie Lokes from the School of Languages and Linguistics of the University at the University of Melbourne. Good morning.
2: Morning. How are you?
0: I'm good, thank you. What an interesting subject. This is the Aussie accent. We don't talk about it enough. How would you characterise it in the world of accents?
2: Well, I talk about it a lot myself. But, well, I mean, it's a unique accent in world Englishes, which is kind of, I guess, the standard way that Australians would talk about it. One thing that your listeners might find shocking is it's not that different from New Zealand English. There are certainly particular features, like if I say fish and chips or fish and chips, those vowels sound quite different, but overall it's not that different from New Zealand English. I'm sure you have many other things you would like to talk about regarding it.
0: Well, I grew up in New Zealand, moved to Australia, so the fish and chips is one. I'm wondering, what are the roots of our accent? Which countries contributed the most to the accent that we have?
2: Well, definitely British English. So obviously Australia, the English-speaking people, the accent came from the colonies, and people say that it was probably formed by children in the colonies whose parents were from largely England and in some cases Ireland as well. And people talk about the first born generation of children probably forming the accent, so taking some features from their parents' accents, but also when there's a large group of people in one place, accents can be formed. So people believe that it's from that.
0: When people gather in large groups in a place, are there any accent rules that emerge? Do we simplify to erase differences? Any social rules that emerge?
2: That can happen. So people talk about the fact that things can simplify, but the opposite can also be true. People accommodate to each other. So that's, I guess, one of the big social rules. But it's not definite who's accommodating to who. Sometimes they can be leaders in a community making change. One of the things that linguists always say about language and accents is that one of the only things you can rely on is that it will change. Mm-hmm. So, yeah.
0: All right, so we don't know what it will sound like a couple of hundred years from now, but going back to our roots, Cockney slang, Cockney English, did that have any influence on the way we speak, the London natives?
2: Well, people believe that because of parents of children in the colony often having that accent, that it probably had some effect. And if we think about world Englishes, our accent is more similar to British English from the south of Britain as well. But there's obviously large differences as well there.
0: Are there any rules, is there any force from the fact that we had a convict history more than an elite history with... Were we pushing back against an upper-class accent, and it was more acceptable, it was cooler to have a more working-class accent in this country?
2: Well, I guess it depends on the community, because I know in newsreaders' speech that actually looking towards kind of a more prestige accent from Britain was the dumb thing, but that changed over time as well. And the idea of prestige, it probably has changed over time as well. So probably yes in the early years, but then depending on the community that you're looking at, because listening back to speech from the 70s in even ABC News, it sounded pretty different to today.
0: Is there more prestige now around urban culture, street slang? It feels like there's a lot of imitation of the way people in hip-hop and rap and the street speaks rather than the mansions.
2: Yes, I would say probably. And again, it will depend on the community. So I guess people my age are probably not going to be really emulating that, but young people are. And again, you know, we talk about language change. So a lot of young people are looking to different cultures than what their parents looked at. So maybe that's coming from the media.

0: media and music, and certainly today people are exposed to so much more. So, on the phones, the kids can listen to things from all around the world. So that could have some influence, and it's not really determined how influential that is, but it's certainly influential to some extent.
1: Is there a difference between country and city accents in this country?
0: Yes, so that's something I've looked at a little bit. And one thing people would say is that change often happens faster in the city, which is simply based on population size and how many people are coming from different places. So there's obviously like some effect when we have people in a sort of melting pot situation in Melbourne versus Sydney, for example, compared to a border town where the community is much smaller and where people haven't moved around a lot.
1: This is a text message from Eddie, and I feel like I've noticed this watching sports commentators. He says, "Not sure, but there appears to be a general Aussie accent, and then there's also what I call a footy accent, which is some people, especially sports commentators, actually seem to change their accent. They lower their pitch, producing more exaggerated vowels when talking about sports, as if they speak with a chest full of air. Maybe to amplify the sound." I feel like I've seen this on the footy shows. Have you noticed this?
0: Well, I don't watch football, so no, even though I'm from Melbourne, so people would not be happy about that. But it's very, very common that there's certain accent styles for certain situations, and it's really normal for people to shift their accent in different situations. So I wouldn't be surprised, and that example is really illustrative of how you can imagine different communities talking. And yeah, you couldn't, for example, start talking in a more inverted commas posh accent in that context. That would be not appropriate. So it
1: No.
0: sounds spot on to me from what I
1: It does, it sounds more blokey when they put it on because they're in this blokey sport and it feels like, oh, we've got to sound a little bit blokey. So it's just, oh, it's a game with two halves and then the forwards are pushing up against the line. And then just there's a certain energy to it that's there. So yeah, if anyone knows more, you can tell us. In the meantime, Tony has called us from Baulkham Hills. Hi, Tony.
2: Hi, Ashwin. Good morning, Debbie.
0: Morning.
2: I'm wondering whether pronunciation is a giveaway as to location or where somebody's accent has derived from in regards to different states. For example, the pronunciation of the word castle. Castle in Queensland and New South Wales is castle, but in Victoria it's largely castle. And sorry, Deb.
0: Yes, absolutely. That is a very good question. So when I say absolutely, I know your point. Reliably, it's not a good indicator of where somewhere is from, but it certainly can give us hints.
2: But there's words like dance and dance and chance and
0: Correct.
2: chance and
0: Yes.
2: graph
0: And
2: and yeah, I mean
0: when I grew up in Melbourne, I would say dance and castle. And I think mostly around me now, I hear castle and dance because people think that sounds more prestigious, I think. So that's something that's definitely changing. And it is true that those kind of word-based pronunciations can be indicative of where someone's from, but it would never be to the point that I would 100% be able to say, yes,
2: Oh
0: that
2: no, that's for
0: person is
2: sure.
0: from that place. Yeah, that's a great question.
2: And did it come through early convicts that and where they were sent in the colony as to how the words
0: People
2: were?
0: think that about South Australia, possibly, but as I was saying earlier, because a lot of people think there's more evidence that the children in the colonies made the accents and they weren't necessarily looking to a certain place. I would say the evidence is limited, but we couldn't say it's not true, I suppose. So, yeah, linguists are less certain about being able to say that because we simply don't have the evidence of what people sounded like back then as well. But yeah, there's some belief that could be the case.
2: All right. Thank you very much, Deb. Thanks,
1: Thank you.
2: Ashwin.
1: Thank you for calling in, Tony. Great question as well. Because I'm a dance, I say dance and chants, not because I'm trying to sound prestigious, but that's just how people in New Zealand
0: That's
1: were
0: how you did,
1: trained.
0: yes.
1: Yeah.
0: Yes.
1: And
0: And in Melbourne, it certainly was castle and dance. And I went to some border communities and talked to people about accents. And some people, for example, I think it was Albury Wodonga, were talking about how one side of the border they used to be up saying dance and the other side would say dance. And, people then purposely trying to mark themselves as different.
1: Yes, very much. They divide themselves over just the

0: Of an A. Speaking of which, I've had a text anonymously. Adelaideans would be outraged at that statement, they not being convicts. So what's the uniqueness of Adelaide and South Australia when it comes to the accent?
1: Well, I believe what people think is that, I mean, and possibly there's truth to it as well, that Adelaide was not settled as a colony and that people freely chose to come there. So people think that that's why the accent in South Australia is more obviously different than elsewhere. And it's true, there are more uniquely kind of state-based accent features in South Australia, but not that many at the same time. They still sound Australian.
0: Yes. This is one I've noticed as well. Bruce says there seems to be a difference in accent between northern and southern Australia. Southerners tend to pronounce the E sound as an oi, like boich, weak. And I've heard that when I first moved here, metre became metre. And I was like, oh, that's really different. Where does that vowel sound come from?
1: That's a great one. So the vowel sound E can sound like E, and it's, we would describe it more as a social feature. As a linguist, I would describe it more as a social feature. So it's consistent with like a more broad accent, so to speak. So it doesn't have to be that you're necessarily from the south versus north. I haven't looked at that as to whether it's regional or not, but it's certainly used more in different communities. I would say that it would probably be in that football accent that we talked about. It would probably crop up in that kind of speech as well.
0: Yeah, it seems like we're signalling with our accents. Bob has called us from Greenacre. Hi, Bob.
2: G'day, Ashwin. G'day there. Look, I was born in New Zealand, and I came to Sydney when I was five, but I noticed the tyranny of time and distance changes the accents a bit. I grew up on working on the Sydney waterfront from Balmain, and we used a lot of rhyming slang. And every so often, my children say to me now, "Dad, you're using that language again. Stop it. We don't understand what you're talking about."
1: And it's really interesting that you talk about accent change over time, and especially if there was certain communities that you would hang out in. Obviously, those features can persist, but you probably definitely don't sound like that all the time. And I think this is a good point to mention that there was a study that looked at whether the Queen even speaks the Queen's English, and over time linguists showed that her accent changed over time as well. So I think I
2: speak differently when I'm with different people.
1: Yes, and that's absolutely normal. Sometimes people really notice it in themselves, and it's normal. People talk about speech being, you know, it's something biological that binds us together, and it's really normal to want to sound like others, and in some cases to distance ourselves from others as well. So, yeah, it sounds like you're very insightful.
2: Well, just the difference between Australia and New Zealand. Australia has more Irish connection, and the Scots were more going to New Zealand. And there's a few words that are common. I can't stop saying, instead of small, I always say we. I had a cousin, we rock. I thought that was, I can't lose that word for some reason.
1: That's fantastic, and it's really interesting that you can pick up, because you've got the experience, you can really identify those salient features as well. So when someone moves between places, those differences become really obvious as well. So they're fantastic examples.
2: Also, there's the influence of American television on my children.
1: They say yes.
0: They say diapers, Bob? Have they switched to diapers and cookies?
2: I couldn't. Cookies, yes. My grandson biscuits, mate. Biscuits.
1: And I think candy and shopping cart, I've heard my own kids saying quite often as well.
0: Thank you for calling in, Bob. Great observations about the Kiwi-Aussie differences. Mick has said that I've noticed that some singers take on an American accent when singing, even though they're not American, often in country music. Can you tell us anything about this, Debbie?
1: I did know somebody who did a study into this, and it is true there are some features. And I would say the main feature that most of us think about when we think about American English is the what we would call post-vocalic R. So that's pronouncing the R sound. for example, in a word like cart

0: but being pronounced as cart.
1: Yes.
0: So that feature does come out in certain singing styles, and I guess country music is one of them. I believe even Australian hip hop sometimes has that feature, but then certain groups might use a very Australian accent to signal their identity. So it is true that you'll hear that R sound coming out for some speech styles. And yeah, we hear it quite a lot. Music.
1: I think it's a very good accent for projection. It's really front of the mouth, forward projecting accent. So, yeah, I've heard a singing coach say that it works well for that too.
0: That's a good analysis, yeah.
1: Yeah. This doesn't have a name on it, but it says, over the last 30 years, Melbournians pronounce some E's as A's, as in Paul Kelly, Melbourne, but they don't say AG, strangely selective. A Melbournian switching their vowels.
0: Oh, that is very true, and that's something that I actually work on. I do it myself, so I would say Melbourne, and I'd say Paul Kelly.
1: Yeah.
0: The girl's name E-L-L-E-N and the boy's name A-L-A-N, I would say them exactly the same. So that's one of my research areas. In terms of whether it's shifting, it's variable. So some people do this all the time, like I would. Some people do it inconsistently and some people don't do it at all. And it's interesting because the more I work on this particular feature, the less I feel I know about it, because we first thought it was a new feature creeping in, and now it looks like even younger people might not be using that. So I would say watch this space. I'm still working on that,
1: yes,
0: but it's true. And it's selective because it occurs before L and not in other places, that particular sound change.
1: Interesting. It's a use it or lose it situation with some vowels. I think 100 years from now, we might lose a vowel sound or two. You're listening to Dr. Debbie Lokes, who's from the School of Languages and Linguistics at the University of Melbourne, answering your questions about the accents. So Debbie will be with us as well on the other side of the news. But if you have a question about accents, give us a call on 1300 800 222. Peter has called in from Sydney. Hi, Peter.
2: Hi. I was just listening to Debbie about the... we've talked before about the Ford Falcon in Melbourne. and I hadn't realised till Debbie just said so that it's before the L.
0: Yes.
2: And it may well be fading. My first experience of working in Melbourne was in the 80s, and I noticed that very much so. But it may well be fading away as accents diminished with more contact and videos and everything. Anyway, what I want to talk about is I am noted, not just by myself, but I tend to follow the accent of the people I'm with.
0: Yes.
2: And I think that's partly personality. It would never occur to me to change my accent to fit in with a group. But it's very fluid. When I'm in America, I start talking like this. If I'm in the South, and if I'm in Sweden, I say, you know, I've got the expression. I worked in Sweden for a while. And my grandfather, the interesting thing I think is a factor in this, my grandfather was born in England. He came to Australia when he was very young, but he would always talk about going to the shops directly.
1: Yeah.
2: You know, meaning that he was going now.
1: Yeah.
2: not that he wasn't taking any deviations. he was going directly. And my father, who went to boarding school, spoke very much like I did, like not with a drawl, not with an English accent, but just I would consider like a normal suburban Sydney accent. But his brother, who was older than him, talk like this. He went to a different school.
0: Yes, and schools are perfect places for accents to be formed and changed. And when you talked about sounding like the people you're with, that's absolutely on point. And you also sound like someone who's really aware of accents as well. So some people are more likely to sound like other people because they're really aware of the features. Yeah, and it's reminding me of a study one of my students did, not in Australia, but she was looking at international school student accents in Macau. And really interestingly, students whose parents speak Chinese and lots of other different languages, the students come out of those schools with accents that we call an international school accent. And they sound more like the kids in the school rather than their parents and their local community. So it's really interesting.
1: Thank you for calling in, Peter, as well. I wonder if the mark of a prestigious accent is you pronounce every letter like sure, just trying, you don't you don't crush letters. You pronounce, you enunciate perfectly. And I just can't think of an example. Is enunciation a mark?
0: Yes, the way, definitely the way that we do it, yes. And prestige is also in the eye of the beholder, I would say. Although we sort of, as a social group, start all feeling like a particular accent is prestigious because of what's fed to us, I guess. So a lot of times people would say that, you know, standard Southern British English is prestigious, but what makes it prestigious is probably that it's more like what the Queen spoke, and that has certain associations. So, yeah, it's really interesting. And most people, when they take part in attitude experiments, so listening to accents and deciding if that accent sounds prestigious or sounds trustworthy, most people think their own accent is the right accent, and, you know, that certain accents that might be a bit more working class might sound more trustworthy. So definitely in the eye of the beholder, or the ear of the beholder, so to speak.
1: And that comes back to the footy accent. Within that subculture, it's good to have a deep voice to be taken seriously. So
0: absolutely, yes.
1: Paul has rung us from Esperance. Hi, Paul. What's on your mind when it comes to accents?
3: I just on the disappearance of accent. Now, younger generations, mate, I reckon the internet and interactive gaming, social media, and that's stealing our young people's accents. Because you listen sometimes to younger people or younger generations, it takes you a while to work out that they actually are Australian. And other things are, it doesn't really matter where your heritage is. Because, like yourself, you've got the heritage of Indian and living in New Zealand, and you lived in Malaysia for a while, and you sound definitely Australian, but it's a disciplined Australian accent. And I knew a Sikh guy about 35 years ago in Melbourne, and he sounded like, you know, just a true blue Aussie guy, mate. Yeah. And other people I've met that come from different places, like Italians that I grew up with, that some of them in the family had a little bit of Italian left in their accent, and others sounded like dinky guy yobba Australians. And just one thing on the English one, mate, the English accent, when you say it's very regional or, you know, local, an Englishman thinks 100 miles is a long way, and an American thinks 100 years is a long time.
1: Yeah.
0: I think that there's a lot of really interesting things touched on there. So the young people's speech, that's something that we notice. I guess I would say that when you compare the way a younger person speaks, it shows language change in real time. And people would say that there's probably quite a lot of rapid change, and probably some of it is due to the internet and social media and so on. So that's a really good point. And the other point, maybe it's too early in the morning for me to remember what the other point was. So it was about language change. Oh, and people from different areas. So, yeah, it's true that Australia is almost like a melting pot. There's so much migration from everywhere, yet the accent is not markedly different necessarily across the states and depending on people's heritage. So, yeah, that was another really good point brought up as well.
1: Thank you for calling in, Paul. And building on what Paul said, if you're a migrant and you move here, when's the cutoff age when you will or will not lose your home country's accent?
0: People say it's around 8, but it depends on the person. So I strongly believe that there's different aptitudes. Some people are really good at sounding like the community they're in relatively quickly, but people say in childhood there's a critical age. Yeah.
1: I feel like you should be able to retain your accent, because if people try to force an Aussie accent and it's not quite there yet, it feels artificial. We should be able to just be ourselves, right? Because if you try to force an accent, it's not coming across as authentic as you might think.
0: Yes. Well, I would agree that 100% people should be able to sound however they want to sound, 100%. I think it's not a lot of people's experience sometimes. So people tell me that they'll often have someone in the community saying, oh, where are you from? Despite the fact they've been here, you know, 30, 40 years, they don't want to hear that when they're getting a coffee. But I would 100% agree with that. And sometimes when people try to change their accent, it might not feel authentic to them as well. So that authenticity comes into the picture too. So good points.
1: Maybe, you pay a psychological price for that. There's lots more to discuss. And Patty and Andrew, please stay on the line. Debbie, you'll be sticking around with us. Is that okay, just after the news?
0: Yes, absolutely.
1: So we'll keep going with questions about the Aussie accent. You can call in on 1300 800 222, or you can

0: Text 0437 774 774. Well, so many questions coming in from the text message line, so I can't get them to all of them before the news, but we will have as many of them after the news as well. That's the plan. Understand the Aussie accent a little better. And if you're from the football community, can you tell us anything more about the football accent? Maybe there's a surfing accent. There might be subcultures around this country which have a certain accent which goes beyond ethnicity. It's just the sport or recreation that you do. Lots to discuss after the news.
1: Do you know the next Australian of the Year? Are they raising funds for those in need? Or building a brighter future? Conducting research? Or inspiring future astronauts? See them, hear them, nominate them at australianoftheyear.org.au.

0: ABC News with Andrew Kaloupas. Danish officials say Lao authorities have charged the owner of a distillery over a mass methanol poisoning that killed two Australian teenagers in 2024. Here's Jono Wakeley.
1: Bianca Jones and Holly Morton Bowles, both aged 19, died after the incident at the Nana Backpackers Hostel in Vang Vieng in November 2024. Four other tourists were killed, including two Danish women, after consuming tainted drinks. Lao officials announced the charges at a press conference where international media outlets were denied entry. The Danish Foreign Ministry said in the press conference it was announced the owner of a distillery was charged for the sale of harmful food products and operating an illegal business, charges which carry a maximum sentence of 4 years in jail.
0: The cricket world is paying tribute to one of the greatest players of all time, cigar-filled Sobers, who has died aged 89. Tim Wharton reports.
2: Born in Barbados with an extra finger on each hand, cigar-filled Sobers played for the West Indies for two decades, playing 93 tests between 1954 and 1974. He was an aggressive top-order batter, a versatile bowler and an athletic fielder. Sobers held a slew of records. He's unbeaten 365 against Pakistan in 1958, which was his first test century. It was the record score for 36 years before countryman Brian Lara bettered it. He was also the first player to reach 8,000 runs in test cricket and to hit six sixes in one over in a first-class game. Announcing his death, the West Indies Cricket Federation said cigar-filled Sobers was the greatest cricketer the world has ever seen, but his true significance reached far beyond the boundary ropes.
0: Telstra says about $100,000 has been paid in financial compensation so far following last week's outage. CEO Vicky Brady has faced a Senate inquiry into telco outages and says about 8,000 claims have been lodged. She says the telco will not be providing compensation to all customers affected by the outage and is prioritising those who were mostly affected.
3: Because this did not have a universal impact, it was intermittent. And so we've, through that communication, we've made the process very clear for customers to be able to contact us, to be able to tell us the impact it has, and we are committed to promptly working through that.
0: Newly elected British Labour MP Andy Burnham says he wants to restore the party's values and put people first in his first speech as Labour leader. The Makerfield MP's confirmation as Labour leader means he'll be sworn in as the UK's seventh Prime Minister in less than 10 years on Monday. Europe correspondent Catherine Diss.
4: I think it's been very clear from early on that Andy Burnham is a very different type of character to Sir Keir Starmer, his predecessor. He is charismatic, he is down to earth, he very much sells himself as the everyman man's MP. He certainly instilled himself as that type of character as the mayor for Greater Manchester. So that is the type of impression that we're getting from him. He's going to be focusing on the positives. He's going to be focusing on hope and change for the people of Britain.
0: The Kuwaiti military says several of its soldiers have been wounded in Iranian drone strikes. Tehran says it targeted US military assets in the Gulf after American forces struck Iranian infrastructure. The BBC's Barbara Pledasha reports.
5: Iran has released footage of what it says are drones being fired at Kuwait, aimed at US military support centers. The Kuwaitis said they hit a power and water plant, sparking a fire and disrupting production. A separate attack on army facilities injured several soldiers. Iran also reported targeting U.S. assets in other regional countries, including, for the first time, in Syria. The Iranians said they were responding to deadly U.S. strikes that hit bridges, a railway station, and an airport. Earlier this

0: Week President Trump did threaten to hit civilian infrastructure if Iran refused to give up control of the Strait of Hormuz.
1: To sport it in the AFL, Adelaide has become the first team to beat Sydney at the SCG this season after a 16-point win in the wet. Here's Brett Sprigg.
2: The visitors led by 27 points in the second quarter, only for the home side to claw back five straight goals. The Crows held their nerve in the final quarter thanks to Isaac Rankin's performance and four goals for Darcy Fogarty, who will face match review scrutiny for a swinging arm that concussed Harry Cunningham. Chad Warner's Mark of the Year contender was a highlight for the home side, as were Tom Papley's four goals. But the Crows go back into the top four with their 12th win of the season. Brett Sprigg, ABC Sport, Sydney.
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4: We are on a journey of self-discovery at the moment, particularly the way we talk. It's been unconscious most of our lives, hasn't it? Just the words, the way we spit them out. Let's understand the Aussie accent a bit more deeply. Dr. Debbie Lokes is joining you from Melbourne University to explain more about the accent. Debbie, there's something called the hiatus resolution. Can you tell us what that is?
5: Yes, that's how, hiatus is like a break. So how you resolve the break between two words. So that's the first, that's the definition. Did you want to ask me a question or do you want me to talk?
4: The word the, is there something we're changing with the word the?
5: Well, yes, interestingly, over time, well, so first of all, T-H-E, the or the, it's traditionally in Australia at least had two pronunciations, one where if the following word starts with a consonant, we say the, like an unstressed sound, so the dog, the cat, the banana. If the following word starts with a vowel, we've traditionally said the word the, and so you can hear me saying the apple, the orangutan, the, I can't think of another example, the orange. So you can hear the orange versus the cat. But that's something that appears to be changing over time. So some researchers who I know in Sydney at Macquarie University have done a bit of work on that and found that people are more often just pronouncing everything in one way, like the orange, the cat, the animal. So that's a change over time that people might hear around them, and some people notice and some people don't.
4: Well, that's going to make us a bit more staccato, right? Because the orange was flowing together nicely. We're happy to embrace the staccato life.
5: It's really interesting because people talk about Australian English sounding like it's all running together, and that example of the orange would be an example of something that might sound to the community like the speech is all running together, but obviously it's a specific way that that speech works. But yeah, I mean, it changes the rhythm a little. Yes. Yeah, good example.
4: We've got a call from Patty, who's rung in from Brisbane. Hi, Patty.
6: Hey, mate, how are you?
4: Good. What's your language curiosity or question?
6: I have two. So the southern, school and pool, when you're a southerner, is school and pool, but I kind of find that when you're from WA or Queensland, it's school and pool. And that's question one. Now, question two is people who come from Victoria, their E's are A's. I come from Melbourne and I'm good, yourself.
5: So I like both of those really clear points. The first one about school and pool, yes, that's something that's a change in progress. So I'm from Melbourne and I would say school and pool, just like the example given. But interestingly, my parents who were born in the 40s, they said school and pool. And so, that's a really good example of in some places it might be regional variation, but more often than not, we really notice age-based variation as well. So that example that was given was really good. And the Melbourne thing, yeah, we were talking about that a bit earlier, that definitely, like in a word like Cali or Melbourne, I would definitely say an A sound, even though it's spelt with an E. And a lot of times you really notice like small changes in accent in certain vowels. So the E vowel, as mentioned, the word yes, I mean, I think mine sounds like an E.

0: but some people might hear me and think it sounds more like an at. And that's another example of little differences over time that all of a sudden can sound really big to depending where you're from.
1: Awesome. Thanks, guys. Have a good morning, eh?
2: Thank you for calling in, Patty. That pill and skill thing, when I growing up in New Zealand, that was the most distinctive Australian sound. I don't want to give away Kiwi ammunition against Aussies, but at that time, that's what they used to make fun of, kill and peel. Why don't New Zealanders say that? Is there a difference in the origins that mean they didn't embrace that vowel sound?
0: I mean, very possibly, but again, you'll note that there's an L in that word, and L is a really complex sound, actually. Like, when we make it, we don't really think about it, but what it does to the way we hear vowels is actually very dramatic. And so, yeah, it's probably a change in the L and the change in the vowel interacting together that that have made that sound change so much over time. So in New Zealand, do people say school,
2: not skill?
0: Yes. Okay. Yeah. And I mean, yeah, as we were talking about now, like, definitely in the southern states, I only hear school around me. In the younger community, I don't know if it's still the case around the north. Yeah.
2: Okay. Andrew has called in from Smithton in Tasmania. Hi, Andrew.
3: G'day, Cobra. How you going?
2: Good, good. What's your language observation?
3: I live in a very rural place, and I've got a very vernacular Tasmanian voice, as you can hear, but I've changed it. I speak, because I've worked in mining camps all my life, but I changed my dialect when I live in Sydney to when I live in Australia. Oh, I'm a Tasmania, because I'm a Tasmaniac. So I've got a thick Tasmanian accent. And I use it here, but then when I go to Sydney, I try and change more to English, better, you know?
0: Yeah, it's a really interesting point. So it's really normal, but it's been great hearing people calling in and just really noticing how their accent changes when they're in a different community. So probably if you're, mining in a small town, you're not going to start sounding really different from the group that you're with, because it wouldn't feel normal. But then shifting to Sydney, where people talk differently, fitting in with your accent is one of, like, the easiest ways to kind of to fit in with a group as well. It's really normal.
3: It's fantastic, but I actually like my Tasmanian vernacular.
0: Yeah.
2: It's soothing. It's actually soothing. Yeah.
0: I really liked the way that the first thing that you said was morning cobber. It's a really nice way to show your identity and be proud of it.
3: I'm quite proud of it. But also, I do change my language when I'm talking to other people.
2: Yeah. We were talking about that with someone else as well, Andrew, and the idea of, I don't know if there's a phrase for it, sympathetic accents or something. We feel like we put an accent on just to bond with other people or to make sure we're understood.
0: Yeah, and it's almost like a biological thing. It is good to be like other humans, you know. That's and some of that comes out in accents. And we call it accommodation. So we would say that we're accommodating. A linguist would say that. But, maybe if someone came to town that you didn't like, you might try to show your identity through speech as well. You can also distance yourself through your accent, but more commonly accommodating.
2: Very much. I suppose we're wired to build that kind of connection with people.
0: Yeah.
2: Richard has called us from Clontarf. Hi, Richard.
4: G'day, Ashwin, and g'day to your guest as well. At the age, I was born in England, and at the age of four, I left England and was educated in India and in South Africa. Mm-hmm. I arrived in Australia 60 years ago and applied to a local commercial radio station for

0: an announcer's job. I was turned down because they said I had a mid-Atlantic accent. And I said, what's a mid-Atlantic accent? And they said, it's far too English for us. So I didn't get a job after all.
1: Oh, well, that's a shame. It's interesting to hear your accent because you described it to us, and I feel like I can still hear those speeches that you talked about where you came from. But it's interesting because I was under the impression that a lot of radio accents, a lot of radio stations wanted people to sound more British, but I guess they were talking about this mid-Atlantic accent that they described.
0: Yes, I think they were turning into the Australian vernacular. I think that was the way, yes.
1: Okay, so you approached them at the time when radio stations decided it was okay to sound more Australian.
0: Exactly.
1: Okay. Oh, that's an interesting experience.
2: I was wondering, Richard, has any of the Indian vernacular rubbed off on your accent or the words that you use?
0: A little bit, yes. I actually arrived in Australia direct from India because I was a tea plantation manager in Darjeeling.
2: Yes.
0: And I found it difficult initially to sort of get the Australian sort of vernacular, but I've been here 60 years now. I'm 90 next birthday, so you know I've learned quite a bit during my time. But India is just a wonderful place, and I love it dearly, and I would love to go back sometime. But I think I've left it too late.
2: Oh well, it's lovely. I think I've chatted to you about the Darjeeling experience during the quiz. So yeah, thanks for calling, Richard. We'll reminisce about India another day.
0: Thank you.
1: That caller has a very young voice for someone who's almost 90.
2: I didn't expect that either as well. That means he left. He came here when he was 30 after the Darjeeling plantation. So what an adventure Richard has had. But what about more broadly, India, Southeast Asia, are they affecting the way we talk at the moment or is it too soon?
1: I think it's potentially too soon, but it might depend where you are actually, because there's large communities of people from those places in Australia, but I don't know that it's necessarily spreading into the community. Yeah. It's really interesting because there's a lot of kind of internal and external pressures on accents, and it really just depends on kind of like the social situation at the time.
2: Yeah.
1: So there's big communities where lots of, like, say, Indian people live, and it might be common for them to be multilingual in those communities, to speak Indian English, for example.
2: Yeah.
1: But then how much that translates to a workplace situation or across the community, it just depends. So,
2: As you were talking about this, I realised that sometimes you feel accent shame. So I've got, I would say, a non-Indian accent because I left India when I was one, but my parents have Indian accents, and sometimes they make fun of my accent. They make fun of the way I say fish because they will say, you know, fish, like an Indian.
1: Oh, that's really interesting.
2: And Dad will make fun of me and will say, fish, you want some fish? Like the Kiwi way of saying it. And then I feel just a second of accent shame before I get back to normal. So sometimes when you grow up between worlds, you can feel a little bit of shame about your accent. I'm hamming it up a little bit for me, but people genuinely move here and can feel shame about the way they speak.
1: And obviously as a linguist, you know, I don't find that a pleasant topic. I find that upsetting because we do want people to just be able to talk the way they talk and feel comfortable without anyone noticing. But I suppose there's always going to be people in the community that would comment. When it's your own family, you know, it could be a bit of fun because they're noticing something different in their own child. A linguist, we always say that we don't even think there's a correct way of talking, just that there is ways that people speak, and we think all of that is worthy of analysis. But obviously in the community, people's actual biases and stereotypes don't work that way.
2: Well, as part of that, are people coming to linguists to change the way they speak in order to be more accepted?
1: Yes. And I would say that that's often It can be fruitful. Like, so linguists don't necessarily agree that you should have to change your accent, but it can also be nice to know the boundaries of sounds, for example. So I've certainly worked with people on pronunciation before, and it might be, for example, that they would like an explanation of, like, why sometimes would the word beach sound like beach, or why would beach not sound like bitch, for example. And so sometimes it's just good to be able to explain to people what the limits of sounds are, but also to know that you shouldn't have to sound a particular way to fit in.
2: Yeah. Mike has a question asking you about the upward inflection at the end of a word, which is something Aussies are famous for.
1: Yes, I'm probably doing it myself and being very unaware of it while it's happening. So I just did it then. So rising at the end of a word like this, we call it uptalk. It happens in New Zealand English as well, happens in California. It was certainly something that was not present in the accent for a long time. And so when this rising intonation. So I should mention rising intonation is common in questions, but not statements. And I'm sure that this rising inflection that the listener mentioned, they're talking about when it occurs on statements. So that didn't happen for a long time. And then when it sort of came into the accent, it was really noticeable. There was a time when people would say that it was only in women's speech, but I did some work with one of my colleagues, and we were even looking at the fact that the Prime Minister at the time, who I can't remember who it was, but it was a male, was using it. But we think it may be more noticeable in women's speech because women just fundamentally have a higher pitch than men do. So, it's a thing. It's an interesting thing because if someone's English accent doesn't have a rising intonation on statements like Australian English does, then they might think that Australians are constantly asking questions, which is not the case. So, yeah.
2: I wonder if they think we're not confident when we do that, but we think they're too confident with their lack of lack of raise.
1: Yes, and sometimes, I've worked a little bit on people's perception of this rising intonation in statements. Sometimes it can sound like you're friendlier, but sometimes people could think that it doesn't sound confident. And because it's not, you know, like the difference between a p and a t sound, it's something that's happening in the melody, for example, of how we speak, then people's opinions can shift quite a lot, and how you read it depends on where you're from.
2: Dee has given us a call from Coffs Harbour. Hi, Dee.
3: Good morning again, Ashwin. How are you?
2: Good
3: morning. How are you?
1: Morning, good, thank you.
3: In the surfing community, four words are wicked, gnarly, going off. But for a young surfer, they're called grommet. And I know grommet is like a building thing for like a washer sort of thing. But just wondering about that word grommet. Like, why is that in the surfing community for a young surfer?
1: Well, I'm going to say I don't have an answer for you, but I really like the examples. And you mentioned where it came from. So you said that what does it mean again? Can you repeat what it means?
3: In the surfing community, it's for a young upcoming surfer.
1: Yes, that's the only time I've heard that, actually. And what was your other explanation?
3: In the building industry, a grommet is like a washer. It's like, binds like two pieces of piping or something.
1: Okay. I mean, I don't know why that word came into that community, but I love those examples because just earlier we were talking about, you know, subcultures, and it's certainly true that the way subcultures kind of develop is to have really unique words that outsiders would have no idea about. So that's a perfect example.
3: When the surf is really good, like it's they're going off. Yeah, the surf is going off, which means it's good. But in the food industry, like if the food is going off, wicked, gnarly, all that sort of stuff. It's just interesting. Like I think it might be a reverse psychological state of wording or something.
1: Yeah, it's interesting, and it is very common that those kind of words can completely shift. Another example I'm thinking about is how Aboriginal people will say deadly to mean something good, but that word deadly, you know, in other communities means complete opposite. So, yeah, I really like the examples you brought from the surfing community there.
3: Maybe it's like a rebellion against their parents or something, like wicked, it's like, you know,

0: like, I don't know, just going against the grain of their parentage or something.
1: Yeah, and that, it's the completely the opposite. And with young people's speech, a lot of times linguists think that, yeah, it is kind of, well, yeah, adolescence is a time to absolutely rebel against your parents and sound more like your peers. And, you know, even the word sick for, I don't know if it still does. I don't think it does still mean the same thing. It meant good.
0: Yeah. But all these silly words, these like shortening of words, I find that ridiculous. Like coma.
1: That's a good example of language change where it's not in your community. It feels totally bizarre.
0: What was that one that Albanese used? Dialera or something?
2: I don't know. That one wasn't on top of it. But we do that a lot, don't we? Debbie, we cut to the chase a bit more with shortening in Australia.
1: Yes, shortening of words is absolutely one of the features that would mark Australian English as different from some other varieties, yes.
2: And thank you for calling in, Dee, with that question as well. Okay, so we've gone on an accent journey through this country. Is there anything that we haven't covered that you think is worth mentioning to give us a better picture of who we are?
1: What I would mention is that I think we should celebrate all the diversity we have, even though we talked about how Australia doesn't have a lot of regional difference in accents. There's certainly things that the listeners have talked about, and I just hope everybody feels like they can celebrate difference and feel confident to shift their accent with different communities because it's totally normal.
2: You've been listening to Dr. Debbie Lokes from the School of Languages and Linguistics at the University of Melbourne. Debbie, thank you for your time today.
1: Thanks so much. Great to talk.
3: Are there any winners in the cost of living crisis? What's causing the algal bloom?
4: Questions. They've never been more important. So the one thing we'll never question is our duty to keep asking. ABC News. Keep asking.
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2: Keep those accent observations coming in if you like. You can text them through to 0437 774 774. Jeff says maybe because children often need grommets in their ears when young. And Carol says deadly is just like grouse. Yeah, it's interesting the embrace of the dark side, deadly, evil, wicked, just subversion. I think a lot of young language is subversion and taking words back, saying things they're not supposed to say and making them good. Anyway, what do you think? 0437 774 774 is the number that you will need. But you may be familiar, around this time of the program, we introduce you to a new artist who's making waves, and your singer-songwriter guest tonight picked up the violin at the age of 5 and is now making a career in country music, opening for Sarah Storer, playing at the Tamworth Country Music Festival. But despite these outward successes, songs for your artist are a chance to tell a story. And in this song, she tells the story of her grandfather, who she never met, but was a well-known, well, he was well-known for bringing a theme park based on Spanish horses, El Caballo Blanco. Maybe if you're in Sydney and Perth, you remember those theme parks from the 70s to the early 2000s. Your artist today is Olive May, and this is her song about those Spanish horses, El Caballo Blanco.

0: That was Olive May with El Caballo Blanco about her grandfather, who she never got to meet. But she did get to have a career in music. And it all began with a decision very young to leave the bright lights of Perth.
1: I actually decided that I wanted to go to boarding school in the country and not stay in Perth and go to the school that I was at. So I left Perth and I kind of was always a country kid at heart, I think. And yeah, just came down here when I was 11. When I was 12, I started year 8 at boarding school. So I'd board during the week and then come down to Corrimup every weekend and yeah, spend all my holidays down here as well.
0: Was boarding school helpful for your music career, or did it get in the way? Did it make you a little bit too, was it a bit too straight and strict for a music career?
1: Well, I think, like, I did piano lessons in high school. I did a lot of music in primary school. I played violin. I started violin when I was 5. I brought a tiny violin home and proceeded to play the same song over and over again for a whole year.
0: Which song was it?
1: It was called Rattle, Rattle, Dump Truck. And it was like to the music of Twinkle, Twinkle, Little Star.
0: Oh, okay.
1: Yeah.
0: But it's a bit more punk rock with that, with those lyrics.
1: Rattle, Rattle, Dump Truck. Yeah, I don't know. Random. I think that was probably my violin teacher.
0: Yeah.
1: Had made that up herself, I think.
0: Okay. Yeah, making it a bit more accessible. They always try and keep up with the younger generations, don't they?
1: Yeah, a bit more exciting.
0: Exactly.
1: I don't know.
0: Yeah. Left the Mozart lyrics behind and rattle, rattle, dump track. I like it how they stay current. I was going to ask you, did violin shape your music career? Did you learn the basics, or has it stuck with you as an adult performer?
1: Yeah, so I did the Suzuki method of violin, and that is by ear. They teach by ear. So I think that definitely helped my ear, because I play by ear these days and, you know, kind of always have. I taught myself guitar when I was 18, and yeah, that was definitely just by ear. I hadn't really, you know, like, I was reading the chords, but, you know, I knew how it should sound. So, yeah, it definitely has, I think.
0: How did you transition from that world of rattle, rattle, dump truck in boarding school into a country musician performer? What's the pathway?
1: Oh, it was long. So it was a long career. So I started violin when I was 5 and then proceeded to play the flute and the clarinet throughout primary school, and then played piano in high school, and then did after-school singing lessons. And, and then kind of heard Missy Higgins, actually. That was my gateway. And she sang in a range

0: There isn't much. It's not much, especially what I do, because it's, yeah, I mean, it's storytelling, and I think, you know, in a very Australian tone. So country is so broad that I think probably I was always country. I just didn't realise it.
1: Were you drawn to the music or the storytelling side of it, being able to say something interesting to audiences?
0: I think definitely the storytelling. I love to, yeah, I've always loved songwriting ever since I started playing guitar. And I think, yeah, distilling the story down, you know, into kind of a short space of time and a limited words, yeah, it's always been something that I've just loved to do. I feel like it's magic. And when you crack it and you get the right word, it's just, there's nothing better.
1: Yeah, and sometimes regular events from daily life, I can imagine, can almost be metaphors for bigger things. So that song of yours about your grandfather and the story of the Spanish horses, can you take us into that world? It's quite charming imagery, but tell us about that song.
0: Yeah, so it's really funny. You know, when you grow up with a story that you kind of don't realise is such a big deal until you grow up and you start telling people about it. I don't know. It definitely happened to me that I was like, oh, you know, this is normal because I've heard about it my whole life. And then I started telling people and, yeah, I thought then I should probably write a song about it. So he was my grandfather, Ray Williams, and he's brought over the first Andalusian horses to Australia and started this amazing dancing horse theme park called El Cabello Blanco in Wooraloo, so in the Perth Hills in the 1970s. And, yeah, he was an amazing man. Unfortunately, I never got to meet him. He died before I was born, quite tragically. So there was always that that went along with the story as well. But, yeah, so he was very entrepreneurial. He brought the first supermarkets to WA. And then obviously did quite well with that. So he was probably thinking about what else he could do, you know, as his next business idea, and decided to do this dancing horse theme park. So which is pretty amazing. Yeah. And quite a niche kind of thing, but yeah, he obviously was quite well off. So he was in Europe and saw them over there and decided, yeah, to bring them back to Australia.
1: You often start with supermarkets and then move to dancing horses, not the other way around. So he had a good business brain on him, but that seemed to work really well, right? Because it brought a lot of people joy. It was a very successful theme park.
0: Absolutely. And yeah, so many people have memories of El Cabello Blanco here, but also of the one that he opened over in Sydney. And it kind of wasn't something that I was thinking of when I was writing the song, and it wasn't until I was recording it that I realised the reach of El Cabello Blanco, and yeah, that kind of the one in Sydney, there was a lot more memories that people had because it lasted longer than the one in WA as well. It went on after he died, but the one in WA seemed to close down quite quickly.
1: Horses have a mystique about them. Andalusia was the centre of knowledge, the Arab-Spanish connection. There's all this romance and all these ideas fizzing off the horse world that you're talking about. So songs are great like that, right? Just a simple word or two can make your mind think about so many more things. So is that really important for you, just finding the right word that fires people's imaginations?
0: Yeah, I think it's the word that fires my imagination, and then I hope that it will do the same for other people. And, yeah, I think if you get a strong reaction to something that you're writing, it

0: girlfriend for Sarah Storer at some point who you'd been influenced by. Can you tell us about working with her?
1: Yeah, so that was amazing. I went to the Academy of Country Music at the start of 2025 in Tamworth. And when you do that, you get to sing at the opening concert as part of your graduation. And yeah, she just happened to be performing. They often have a lot of Golden Guitar winners that play on that night as well. And she'd won one the year before. So yeah, she was there backstage and I was very starstruck, but I was like, I have to go and say hi to her because, you know, I had been listening to her songs for pretty much at that point, almost 20 years. And yeah, it was pretty incredible. So yeah, yeah. I just went up to her and asked whether I was like, oh, hi, I'm from WA. And she was like, I'm coming to WA soon. And I said, I know. Do you have an opener for your show? And she said, no, do you want to do it? So that was pretty crazy.
0: That's bold as well, just the confidence that you have to just get straight in there. But it worked out well.
1: Yeah. I mean, she's like that. I've got to know her very well since then. And yeah, she's lovely and very welcoming and very, yeah, just encouraging of younger artists. And yeah,
0: I feel the Australian countryside is friendlier and more down to earth than the city. Just the culture is like that. You can't be too big for your boots, maybe. It looks silly out there. So do you find country musicians and artists are quite straight talking and friendlier as well than some of the glitzy pop musicians out there, without stereotyping too much? Is it a naturally friendly world, the country music scene, I would say?
1: It is amazing. Everyone is so lovely. I've actually been quite blown away by how welcoming and friendly and lovely everyone is. That everyone's just up to, with a few exceptions, of course. Mm. But most people.
0: Everyone's thinking, who are the exceptions? But I won't ask. I won't put you in that position.
1: Welcoming and very just willing to give you any sort of help, yeah. You know, that you even don't even know that you need yet. It's really nice. It's a really nice community to be a part of.
0: You're listening to Olive May, who is our singer-songwriter for today, talking to us about the world of country music and that she grew up in. Can you take us into writing a song? You said you write songs that fire your imagination in some way. Is there anything you can reveal to us about how you put a song together?
1: So, no. I mean, yes.
0: Yeah. No secrets or anything.

0: you know, it's, they say that you shouldn't do that because then you're just waiting for the right moment to write a song. But, you know, I've got a lot of other things going on, so that's been working fine for me so far. Yeah, so sometimes it can start with a phrase, just a line that I'll just quickly put down in my notes app on my phone. Yeah, and then sometimes it will start with me just messing around on my guitar and finding a really nice chord progression that I like the sound of, and then getting a melody from there and then trying to put words to it. But, yeah, it's funny because I've just realised kind of quite recently, which is quite funny seeing as I've been writing songs for 20 years now, that it's like my therapy, songwriting. Yeah. And I don't realise that I'm going through something until I start writing a song about it. And they're like, oh, yeah, that's helpful. Yeah. So yeah.
1: I like that idea. It's the sickness is a bit hidden until the song gets written, and then it goes, oh, you should really pay attention to that. It's like a therapist in that way. It points out things that you had been ignoring. And I'm also wondering, do you have a bit more emotional material around you now with a family that wasn't there 10 years ago?
0: Yes, I definitely do. Well, my eldest son actually is 16.
1: Okay.
0: So last year I sat down and I didn't realize I was struggling with him getting so old. And I sat down on the couch and I bawled my eyes out and I wrote a song. And I was like, oh, I obviously needed to do that. So, yes, I definitely do have a lot more emotional material these days.
1: Where will you take that next? What's your plan for your career, as much as you can pin it down?
0: Just keep going, because you've just got to keep going and just see where it takes you. So I have another single to release at the end of this year. I've got a show at Tamworth at the Country Music Festival for the very first time next year, so that's very exciting. I'm looking to release an EP next year, and then I really ultimately would like to record an album, hopefully next year. So, yeah, I mean, that's the short-term goal at the moment. But, yeah, who knows what's next?
1: Is Coram up home for you, or as a performer, do you have to travel a lot and be based in a bigger town?
0: It's funny. I was actually just saying to someone today that I always used to wish that I'd got to travel for work. You know, oh, that'd be so good. And I've just been nonstop traveling recently. There is a lot of, so covers gigs is my day job. And there's a lot of work for that down here. But if I want to,

0: of Australia that I live. So all the way up in Cairns when I wrote this song, we were there for a few weeks. My husband had a few weeks of work. So I decided that I'd like to write a song because it was just before I was about to go to my very first Tamworth Country Music Festival in 2024. And I thought the least I could do was take my own country song with me. So yeah, so I sat down and I wrote this one, but it harks back to the fact that when I was a kid, all I wanted to do was ride horses and sing. And that was my two very favorite things to do. So yeah, you know, like along the way, you get told a lot of things about how you should be living your life and what you should be doing. Yeah. But yeah, it's kind of a nice reminder to just go back to the little you inside of you and go back to, you know, what they wanted to do the most and what they loved to do.
1: That's a great idea, isn't it? The real you gets revealed quite young. The things you're drawn to as a child before you get told what to do is revealed quite young. So we probably should go back to that person before it's too late.
0: Yeah, absolutely. I mean, you know, if you're lucky enough to do it, you may as well. But yeah, I know a lot of life gets in the way and things get in the way. But yeah, I'm lucky enough to be able to be singing country songs for a living. I don't actually ride horses, full disclosure. I used to. But yeah, all this travel for singing means that I don't have time right now, but definitely want to do that in the future again.
1: That was singer-songwriter Olive May. And this is one of her new works, Country Songs.

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1: If you stick around till the last half an hour of the program, we will be talking health with Gordon Lynch. And we know the basics, right? Exercise, sleep well, eat fresh foods. These are the things we're often told to do to keep feeling young as we age. But what about skydiving? You might think that it would take years off your life, but that's not the case for 89-year-old Don Walker. Sarah Howells spoke with Don, who has recently jumped out of a plane at 13,000 feet.
2: It makes me feel younger. But what I don't understand is why people think 89 is old to be skydiving. It just baffles me, really, because there's basically nothing to it. You're in a plane with an instructor behind you and he pushes you out and down you go.
3: You have no choice. You are leaving the plane.
2: No choice.
3: You do have the choice to go back, though, which you've done a few times now. How many times have you skydived?
2: Four now.
3: Four times. Now, I know that you've done a few recently, including World Skydiving Day, but you also recently jumped over Noosa with your grandson. Whose idea was that?
2: Well, 6 years ago, he and I also did it. His mother and father bought me a ticket to go, and he came as well. So we decided, seeing he had a 39th birthday and I had a 69th coming up, we would do it again. So I bought him a ticket and he bought me a ticket. So there we go.
3: When you were up there, I know there was about a minute of free falling and then 5 to 7 minutes under the parachute. What was it like?
2: It was just wonderful. The thing that really gets me is you free fall for quite a distance, down to about 6,000 feet. Then they pull the ripcord and everything goes completely quiet. You don't even feel like you're falling. And suddenly it's just, you can hear the birds and it's just wonderful.
3: Pretty good view up there too.
2: Oh, it is, yes. Yeah. The day we did it, it was so clear that you could see the high-rise buildings in Brisbane from up there. I didn't see them because I was looking around at the ground and what was below me. But the other fellows that also did it were intrigued by the fact that you could see Brisbane from here.
3: The first time you went up, were you scared? Were you worried or were you just looking forward to it?
2: No. Why be scared?
3: Well, there's many people that are, so I had to ask.
2: Yeah.
3: Now, Don, would you say that you're an adrenaline junkie or a thrill seeker?
2: Well, yes and no. I don't see myself as being an adrenaline junkie, as I've seen other people, but maybe I am and don't know it.
3: Well, I mean, there's something that keeps you going back. What is it that you love about it?
2: Well, that's a question I can't really answer. It just happens. I got interested in skydiving from when I was about 6 or 7 and watching aeroplanes fly over where we lived with towing gliders. And I asked my father what they were doing and he said, oh, there were men in there that jump out in parachutes. And I said, oh, I'd love to do that. And he said, well, you'd have to wait a while. So I waited 70 years. Well, nearly 70 years and did it.
3: And now you have done it four times.
2: Yes.
3: Which is incredible. So skydiving, obviously, you love and you say keeps you young. What else do you do to keep yourself young?
2: Don't tell my son-in-law, but tidying up his workshop after him is my thing that I seem to be doing all the time.
3: And that keeps you young?
2: Well, I think so. Doing something.
3: True.
2: Getting out and doing something keeps you young. I ride a bike a lot.
3: Staying active,
2: exactly, yes.
3: When it comes to skydiving, I know you say you don't understand why people think 89 is an age that you shouldn't be doing this or that's too old to be doing this. Do you know any other people, you know, around your time?

0: That is quite okay.
1: What would you say to someone who thinks that they're too old to try something a bit new, a bit wild?
0: I would say, don't worry about it, just get out and do it, because it's definitely worthwhile, whether it's skydiving or something else, but get out and do things. It's what we should be doing.
1: Absolutely. Well, the last dive that you did was World Skydiving Day. Do you have any others planned, or just wait and see what happens?
0: Well, I've more or less planned the next 10 until I'm 100, and then I'll get a letter from the King and I may stop after that.
1: See how you go.
0: Yeah, see how I go.
1: Yeah.
2: That is 89-year-old Donna Walker from Mount Coolum in Queensland speaking with Sarah Howells.
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2: I've had a few of your texts come in about the earlier language segment that we were on. Carol says, people in Queensland finish everything with A. Liz from Tasmania says, I really notice when people have lived in New South Wales or Queensland, they say known instead of known. I've noticed that too, eh? The word Albanese, Prime Minister Albanese used that the caller is trying to remember is Delulu. We're wondering what the word was, Delulu, which is slang for delirious. And hi, Ashwin, this message says, my guest has gone, but it says, can you ask your guest about vocal fry? Why do people think this still sounds good? It's hard to replicate vocal fry. I don't know where that came from, California, perhaps, but it is on the rise. It is on the rise. It's a changing world, and sometimes, in those times, it's nice to go back to the past.

0: As Bachelor Girl, Buses and Trains. On the other side of the news, we will cross over to a festival called Italy in the Tropics. Self-explanatory. We'll check in on finance and take you over to Gordon Lynch to get some tips on health and fitness.
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0: ABC News with Andrew Kaloupas. The Danish foreign ministry says authorities in Laos have charged the owner of a distillery after a mass methanol poisoning in which two young Australian women died. Here's Manny Tsigas.
1: Bianca Jones and Holly Morton Bowles, both 19, died after the incident at a backpackers hostel in Vang Vieng in November 2024. Four other tourists were killed, including two Danish women. Lao officials held a media conference on Friday afternoon in the capital Vientiane, at which international media outlets were denied entry. But the Danish Foreign Ministry says Lao authorities announced the charges, including the sale of food products harmful to health and operating an illegal business, had been filed against the distillery owner. It said the charges carry a penalty of between 3 months to 4 years imprisonment and a fine.
0: The cricket world is mourning the death of one of the greatest all-rounders in history, Sir Garfield Sobers, who's died aged 89. Here's Tim Wharton.
2: Born in Bridgetown, Barbados, with an extra finger on each hand, Sir Garfield Sobers hit 26 test centuries while representing the West Indies from 1954 to 1974, and he held the test record after racking up 365 runs for more than 30 years. It took countryman Brian Lara to finally eclipse his mark. Sobers was also the first player to hit six sixes in an over. Apart from his batting, Sir Garfield was also a versatile bowler, dangerous with both wrist spin and fast-medium deliveries, and he was an athletic fielder. The West Indies Cricket Federation announced his passing, saying that in the story of cricket, there are great players. There are champions. Then there are those rare individuals who redefine the very meaning of greatness. And Sir Garfield was the greatest.
0: British Prime Minister-designate Andy Barnum says he wants to give hope to the voters in his first speech as leader of the UK Labour Party. The newly elected MP's confirmation as Labour leader means he'll be sworn in as Britain's seventh Prime Minister in less than 10 years on Monday. It comes as the populist right-wing Reform UK leads opinion polls on the back of a loss of faith in the main political parties. Mr. Burnham has vowed that the Labour Party will put people first.
3: This generation of politicians, myself included, have failed to challenge a political culture and an economic model that simply doesn't work well enough for ordinary people. Four decades of the neoliberalism that began in the 1980s have not been kind to the places that built our party.
0: Victorian State MP Moira Deeming's political career as a Liberal is over after the party leadership voted to revoke her pre-selection for the November state election. Here's Rachel Eddy.
4: The Liberal Party state executive met last night in Melbourne and voted to disendorse Moira Deeming as a candidate. The MP had alleged former leader Matthew Guy assaulted her, which he always denied. Police said no offence was detected after reviewing CCTV, but Mrs. Deeming refused to apologise, prompting last night's internal manoeuvre against her. The vote had been delayed by 2 weeks when Mrs. Deeming sought an injunction in the Supreme Court. She withdrew the case this week. She remains a member of the Parliamentary Liberal Party for now.
0: Police say two children were allegedly abducted during a violent home invasion in the New South Wales Hunter region. Here's Francis Dew.
5: Officers were called to a house on Richmond Street in Muswellbrook about 1:15 in the morning on June 6. Police were told four men had forced their way into the home. A male occupant was allegedly punched and kicked and hit over the head with a bottle. He was taken to hospital with a suspected facial fracture and concussion. Police say two children aged 7 and 4 were allegedly taken during the incident. They were later found during a short distance from the home. Three men aged 23 to 33 have now been charged over the incident, have been refused bail and are expected to appear in court Saturday.
0: A 44-year-old man is expected to face court today after a standoff with police at Footscray, Melbourne's Inner West, that forced a local school into precautionary lockdown. Police say a man stood on the balcony of an abandoned building in Barclay Street Friday afternoon, armed with weapons and shouting at members of the public. Officers attempted to negotiate with the man, who allegedly became aggressive, and fired ball bearings towards police, causing damage to windows, but no physical injuries. After negotiations failed, police tasered the man and arrested him. Police located edged weapons, a slingshot, and imitation firearms at the scene. The man's been charged with 14 offences and has been remanded to appear at Melbourne Magistrates Court today. You're up to date with the latest from ABC News. For more news at any time, head to our website at abc.net.au/news.
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0: You may remember when Italian migrants moved to Australia. A lot of them arrived in the cities, changed the cafe culture, the food scene, and many other elements of city life. There were also many Italians who went north into far north Queensland, to the countryside, and to embrace a life farming in the tropics, if you like. So there's a festival called Italy in the Tropics, and we'll share that with you later on. If you're curious about that little subsection of Australian life, that's the plan. And also, we'll check in on the World Cup in just a moment. Crunch time coming soon. On the other side of the news, if you do stay with us or you join on the app, Gordon Lynch will be talking about working out with small weights. Don't feel guilty if you just have a 4 kilogram weight at home and not much more. Apparently, there's ways to make small weights work for you. So that's the plan for this hour. Before we go any further, though, let's see what the finances hold. Richard Batt is a private wealth advisor at Ord Minnett and joins you now. Hello, Richard.
1: Good morning, Ashman.
0: What do the markets hold today?
1: Well, unfortunately, markets in the US are lower. The Dow Jones is currently down 347 points, or 0.6%. The S&P 500's down 70 points, and the NASDAQ is down about 1.2% at the moment as we see selling in chip stocks continue. Micron Technology and NVIDIA are down more than 2%. And also Netflix is lower, falling nearly 7% as their company's forecasts are failing to ease investors' concerns that growth is slowing for the company. And we've actually seen SpaceX continue to fall after initially floating on the market. The shares are down nearly 4% at $125.90, well below the float price of $135. But on the positive side, shares in Apple are actually up slightly. They're up 0.25%, trading at $334 per share. And looking at the dollar, it is actually weaker against the greenback, currently trading at 69.81 US cents. Gold is higher at the moment. Spot gold's currently trading at $3,995 US dollars an ounce, but it's down about 3% for the week. But oil is stronger. Brent crude is up over 4% at the moment, currently trading at 87.82 US dollars a barrel.
0: Richard, is there any scepticism about technology stocks, AI, data centres? Is there any underlying scepticism about the industry?
1: There does seem to be a perception at the moment, or a concern about the amount of money that is being promised to be spent on the industry and whether there will be a significant return for that investment and who will get the return. So, yes, we are seeing quite a bit of selling at the moment across the board in the chip makers, but then companies like Apple are still doing quite well.
0: A puzzling picture, but thanks for explaining it to us, Richard. I'll see you next week.
1: Thanks, Richard.
0: Richard Batt there, our private wealth advisor with Ord Minnett.
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0: Very soon we'll get that World Cup update to you, and then we'll cross over to Italy in the tropics. First, though, this is a gentle way to welcome in the day. This is Air Supply. Two less lonely people in the world.

0: That is air supply, two less lonely people in the world. I'm not laughing at the song. I'm laughing at Campbell's text. It says, air supply, who do we have to have court-martialed? You, Ash, or Stu? I knew after that first bar that that's a song you love or you hate. It's because it's so sweet. But Campbell, you know, after a tough day, maybe, not to say, not trigger, maybe after a bad breakup, you're at home in your pajamas with a glass of red wine listening to Air Supply. It's just one of those songs. It has a place, but just not publicly for some people. Anyway, let's keep the program going because it's not all Air Supply this hour. In fact, Carol has said, two less lonely people, I'm never lonely. I have ABC Radio. That's the split, Carol. You and Campbell are the yin and yang of Air Supply in the text message line. Okay, Amanda Shalala joins you from ABC Sport now. Hello, Amanda.
1: Hi, Ashwin.
0: Where do you stand on Air Supply?
1: I like it. I'm into 80s music. That's my era. It is 80s, right?
0: So, I think
1: so. Like I'm all about it. And I love the tunes you're bringing. I'm all about it, Ashwin. So I'm on your side.
0: It's hold a candle on the air, sway from left to right. It's kind of World Cup music, isn't it?
1: Yeah, that's right. Like, come on. There's so much music now. That's the thing. I think, you know, back in the day, not that I'm that old, but there was not that much volume. So no. I think you could kind of unite a little bit more through music. We all just have these few songs to hold on to. So yeah. I like going back to the classics.
0: Bring back the classics. Now, we are at the cutthroat end of the World Cup thing. The finals are very close to us. When is the final and who's in it for anyone who's just catching up?
1: So the final will be Monday morning Australian time, 5 a.m. kickoff Australian Eastern time. So that's not too bad if you're on the East Coast. It's getting a bit hairy if you're on the West Coast. Maybe you just stay up. I think that's a situation where if you're in WA, you're not going to sleep. You're just staying up all night to watch it. But it'll be 3 p.m. Sunday afternoon local time in New York. And it's going to be a cracker. These are two fantastic teams, Spain and Argentina. They've had very contrasting parts.

0: cuts to the final. They play differently as well, but I hope that they can just bring their best and then we have a really high quality match.
1: I hope so. Does this feel like the justified two entrants, or have either of them lucked their way into this final?
0: In some ways, Argentina has been lucky, but then in saying that, I think that doesn't give justice to just how good they are in terms of getting themselves out of sticky situations. So fortune can play some part of it, but luck is not going to deliver you world-class goals in injury time or in extra time. You have to make that happen, and you have to have probably the greatest player who has ever lived to be able to do that as well. And I know we speak about Messi so much, but you have to when you keep seeing what he has been doing throughout this tournament. So if you're looking at it on face value, or you haven't been watching the games closely and you're like, oh, Argentina's jagged it again, they've come from behind late to win again, or oh, maybe some decisions went against the other team favouring Argentina, I think that's too simplistic, and you really have to give credit to the fighting spirit within that team and the belief they have to be able to rely on just how good they are to pull out these wins late. Whereas Spain has done it a little bit easier in the sense it hasn't been heart attack football or heart in mouth, and the win they had over France in the semis, there was no disputing it. They were so good. They were just on another level to France, who had been the red-hot pre-tournament favourites and the tournaments throughout, and the favourites throughout the tournament up until that game. So they've definitely had very contrasting paths, but I would say deserved in their own way.
1: Okay, a lot of drama to watch out for, and two very passionate nations and fans, very lively celebrators, I can imagine. So it'll be quite the party, whatever happens.
0: And I hope that it all stays, you know, friendly and nice no matter what happens as well, which it has been to this point. We haven't seen too much conflict between rival fans, thankfully. Argentina, they're going to have so much support here. They've flooded into New York. There's a lot of people who have come over from Argentina, a lot of the diaspora communities from across the US as well. They've been amongst the biggest travelling support groups that I've seen personally from travelling through North America. And going to the various different games. They've had one of the biggest presences, so I expect that they would outnumber the Spanish fans. Although, you know, Spain is just as obsessed with football, and the last time they won the World Cup was 2010. They won the Women's World Cup in 2023, but it's been a little while for their men, whereas, of course, Argentina won it only 4 years ago.
1: We'll be watching closely, Amanda. Thanks for keeping us up to date.
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1: In the post-war years of the 1950s, 60s and 70s, Australian society changed quite a lot because of the number of migrants who had arrived from Europe. And hundreds of thousands of those new arrivals came from Italy, enriching our culture with their food, music, football, different ways of life. They worked hard to make a new life in a new country all over Australia, but particularly in North Queensland. And next week, the annual Italy in the Tropics Festival in Cairns will celebrate the wonderful Italian influence on that region and Australia. Claudio Di Bartolomeo is a co-founder of the festival and is your guest today. Good morning, Claudio.
3: Good morning.
1: Can you tell us a bit more about the community, the Italian community in North Queensland?
3: The Italian community in Queensland goes over 150 years even more sometimes. So we have a lot of migrants that they came during the First War, after the First War, some people after the Second War. Some people are still coming. It's a very different variety, let's say, of Italian from all different regions. And they coming out stronger every year, remembering their roots pretty much.
1: What kind of work did they mainly do in Queensland?
3: Oh, I'm a little bit young for that, but by the stories from the the original president of the festival, Steve, most of the people were working the land. They came as a farmer, cane cutters, tobacco farmers. Some they worked with animals. Some they were doing anything to survive, baking bread or being a butcher, anything that you can do to pretty much survive, or learning new trades or just share the trades and make their job for that.
1: And do we still see the influence of them in the tropical areas, in the food or restaurants? What influence do you see from the Italians there?
3: Well, it's still big because a lot of Italian, they come in with a simple trade, and cooking is one of them. And you still see a lot of Italian restaurants popping up just with the people sharing their passion and sharing the love of food. And also there are lots of new generation that they are electrician, they are builders, so they come in to study. So now is lots of different variety, but mainly before everything was starting from the land.
1: Tell us about this Italy in the Tropics festival. What will we be able to see there?
3: Well, we're going for 11 days. That's 13 events in 11 days. And we try to share the most of the Italian culture that we can. Of course, the big day is the Saturday, the Festa Day, which is a 12 hours of entertainment, 12 hours of honoring the migrants and all the foods and the music and everything else. But we also have, we touch bases pretty much with everything that is Italian. We have a night with the opera, we have a night of a party, we have a night around the food, we have a night around the movie, sausage making, pasta, and all the other trades that we're famous for, pretty much.
1: Tell us about some of the food that we can see. You talked about sausages and salami, and when I think of Italian food, I think of the meats, the cured meats, the techniques around meat as well. Can you tell us the kind of things we'll see there with food?
3: Yeah, we'll have a day where there will be a sausage-making masterclass, so we will teach people how to make sausages from scratch, like the family used to do. And there were big gatherings back in the days that it was a special event where everybody get together to make sausages, and they were making salami and sausages for the season, pretty much. So we will have a night like that. We also have a competition with salami and sausages where people, they can bring their specialties, and we will have a panel of judges that will go through all the cured meats, and they will judge the salami champion, pretty much. The other food is most traditional. We try to keep it very traditional. We don't mix. We try to get the real taste of Italy.
1: Claudia, can I just ask your connection? Did you grow up in Italy and come here as an adult? What age were you when you arrived?
3: 21, 22.
1: So you were 21. And did you notice anything about the Italian community in Queensland compared to the Italians back home? Did you notice any differences?
3: Yes, there were older generation, so even if the youngest people, they grew up with the generation of the Italian, let's say, of my dad. Some people, they were more like my grandmother. It was like stuck in time, you know what I mean? It was like a time capsule, and all these people, the young people talking and doing things that my dad or my grandmother used to do. And I found that it was different, because that's the way they grow up, and that's the Italian they know. So they thought that Italy was still like back in the days, and Italy evolved. But it keep evolving. Even when I go back to Italy, I don't fit, because the people, everything is different. You know what I mean?
1: Yeah.
3: And that was like going back in time, just meeting all these Italian and going back in the 60s or going back in the 20s.
1: This is a common story. My parents left India, and the migrants can get stuck in the 1950s when they come here. So I was wondering, with your festival, did you want to update things and give a modern take on Italy for people?
3: Boats, that's boats. So we're honouring the migrants.
1: Yeah.
3: So we're doing things to honouring the migrants. We have a walk of fame with all the migration story and the suffering for all the people that they came before and that will come in the future, because the suffering is going to be, mentally, is going to be the same. The difference is those people before they came out of poverty and they came on a boat, so it was a lot of tragedy, and we came on a plane, so that's that's we are a little much lighter than them, but the main thing is honoring them. So we want to honor, we want to tell the story of these people, but also we want to tell the story of the modern Italy and just mix everything together. I think you need to honor the tradition and innovate, just keep it a balance between the two.
1: Yeah, that seems like a good idea, the past and the future. There's also this opera, which is from the past, but you've got a disco party, which is, you know, getting more towards the modern era. Can you tell us about the approach to music at this festival?
3: Yes, the approach of music is like to try and gather everybody. Like the opera, it has this particular crowd, and a lot of people love the opera. So we saw that the perfect place for the opera, for the acoustic, was going to be a church. So we're doing that in the Kent Cathedral. And then the disco party. The disco party is like this dance music from the 2000 with all these Italian DJ. They were mixing all this song and trying to get some of the old song from the 50s and the 60s, remix them with a little bit of flair to make like a fun night. You know, people that they're going to hear the song from the 70s with a little bit of DJ mix from the 2000, something for everybody, try to get the younger crowd. We try to attract with that night the younger crowd, because what we notice is a lot of festivals around the country are dying because there is not a generational change.
1: Yes.
3: It's not the new people jumping on board.
1: And part of that is because people become part of the country so well, they mix so well with the locals, they don't want to necessarily go to the cultural festivals anymore. The Italians and the Greeks in particular, they're so good at becoming part of the local fabric. Is it hard for them? When you organise these festivals, do you notice it's mainly the older people, because the younger people, they're off doing local things?
3: Well, we are very lucky. We have a lot of young people, and there are a lot of young migrants as well that they're coming on board. The main thing that is changing is the time. People, they prefer to give to sponsor, giving money rather than giving time, because time became and now is now the commodity. Not everybody has time to share. We're living in a life that is very busy. And for some people, taking the time to volunteer, and it's not just the cultural association, it's the volunteering in general. If you see the number of volunteers in any association, they're just going down because people, they don't have time.
1: So you have to do more for yourself, the website and the ticketing and lots more things.
3: Correct. We all wearing different hats.
1: Yeah, it sounds very busy. So what's the website if people would like to join in?
3: KentItalianFestival.com.au, nice and simple.
1: And is it just Cairns, or are you in other places too?
3: Well, we're doing an event in Mariba, so we're doing this for the far north Queensland, but we have to pick a base, and because most of the people were from Cairns, and the lack of the international airport nearby, we decided to do it up in Cairns. But we're doing it for the whole far north Queensland, because when the Cairns region is very vast, as you know, and the New York city like Mariba, Aderson, the Tablelands and Innisfail, they had all the big history of the Italian income all the way down to Townsville. So we're trying to do it for everybody, but we are based in Cairns.
1: Just before we go, Carol has said, my best friend is Italian. Her mother taught me how to cook pasta e broccoli. Sounds delicious.
3: Pasta
1: and arancinis.
3: Broccoli.
1: I loved arancinis. I have no idea how to make them. Do you have a favourite food that you would share? If you were cooking a dinner party and you wanted to make something Italian, what would be on your menu?
3: I'll go with something that is very traditional. Coming from Rome, everybody tells me that I make the best amatriciana pasta in the country, so I'll play safe. I'll make matriciana. It's very simple, but it's also very hard. The simple things are always the hardest ones to make everybody like.
1: Yes, so. I think simple things cooked well, that seems to be a hallmark as well of good cooking. Claudio, thanks for your time today.
3: Not a problem. Thank you.
1: That is Claudio de Bartolomeo, who is the co-founder of the festival. It's called Italy in the Tropics, so go and check that out if you're interested in seeing that wonderful new world. What will we do? After the news, we will take you into the world of lifting small weights, and still getting gain from them. If you have just a few small weights at home, we'll see if Gordon Lynch has a program to make it easier. Thanks for your company. If you are leaving now, the news is about to arrive. I'm Ashwin Sedgar. We'll be back with you next week, but if you're staying with us, we'll be back with you in 5.
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4: Good morning, Kerry Worthington with ABC News. Danish officials say authority in Laos have charged the owner of a distillery over a mass methanol poisoning that killed two Australian teenagers in 2024. John O'Wakely has more.
5: Bianca Jones and Holly Morton Bowles, both aged 19, died after the incident at the Nana Backpackers Hostel in Vang Vieng in November 2024. Four other tourists were killed, including two Danish women, after consuming tainted drinks. Lao officials announced the charges at a press conference where international media outlets were denied entry. The Danish Foreign Ministry said in the press conference it was announced the owner of a distillery was charged for the sale of harmful food products and operating an illegal business, charges which carry a maximum sentence of 4 years in jail.
4: One Nation leader Pauline Hanson has appeared at a private gala in London, but the media have been locked out. Here's Europe correspondent Elias Kluwer.
6: Pauline Hanson is listed as a speaker at a swanky gala at the UK's Conservative Political Action Conference, but the media has been barred from entering the event. Senator Hanson is also expected to speak on a panel event on Saturday morning UK time, which will be her last engagement on her two-week visit to the United Kingdom. The visit, described by the senator as a fact-finding mission, has drawn controversy after she met with far-right anti-Islam campaigner Stephen Yaxley-Lennon, who goes by the name Tommy Robinson. The One Nation leader is also facing questions over who paid for her Italian holiday, where she was photographed at a luxury resort with her billionaire backer, Gina Rinehart.
4: Newly elected British Labour MP Andy Burnham says he wants to restore the party's values and put people first in his first speech as the party leader. The Makerfield MP's confirmation as Labour leader means he'll be sworn in as the UK's seventh Prime Minister in less than 10 years on Monday. Europe correspondent Catherine Diss has more.
7: I think it's been very clear from early on that Andy Burnham is a very different type of character to Sir Keir Starmer, his predecessor. He is charismatic, he is down to earth, he very much sells himself as the everyman man's MP. He certainly instilled himself as that type of character as the mayor for Greater Manchester. So that is the type of impression that we're getting from him. He's going to be focusing on the positives. He's going to be focusing on hope and change for the people of Britain.
4: China has hit back at allegations from US President Donald Trump that there have been extensive Chinese interference in the 2020 presidential elections, which had been covered up by US intelligence officials. The BBC's Stephen McDonnell reports.
8: Donald Trump's claims of Chinese meddling are malicious smears, which have long been proven to be groundless, Foreign Ministry spokesperson Lin Zhen said. At a regular media briefing, he said Beijing had always adhered to the principle of non-interference in the internal affairs of other countries, in contrast to America, which had repeatedly done so. Earlier, President Trump used a nationally televised address to allege that Beijing had wanted to swing the election against him and had illicitly acquired 220 million files on US voters. However, he provided no proof of any subsequent voting irregularities.
4: A powerful magnitude 7.4 earthquake has struck near the coast of Mexico's southern state of Chiapas. The tremor shook buildings and was felt in neighbouring Guatemala and further south in El Salvador. Following the quake, the US tsunami warning system briefly warned that hazardous waves were possible, but the warning has since been lifted. In the AFL, Adelaide was stunned by the Swans by 16 points. Rather, Adelaide has stunned the Swans by 16 points in wet conditions at the SCG, 13-9-87 to 10-11-71. Adelaide's relentless tackling unsettled the Swans, while their tall forwards were superb. Darcy Fogarty was on target, kicking four goals, including three in the final term, and had 20 disposals. Swans coach Dean Cox says his side must handle the big moments better.
9: We've got work to do. As simple as I can be with that. Everyone, all of us have it, have to do it. And we need to do it pretty quickly. So we under no illusion that it's an area we need to work on. We'll get to work on that.
4: One of the greatest cricketers of all time, Sir Garfield Sobers, has died aged 89. Born in Barbados, the renowned all-rounder played for the West Indies for two decades, between 1954 and 74. He was an aggressive top-order batter, a versatile bowler and an athletic fielder. In 1968, the former West Indian captain became the first player to hit sixes in an over.
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though, we have had a vicious attack on vocal fry, which was one of the subjects of a previous guest who talked about language. Here it is. Hi, Ashwin. Looks like I missed a session on vocal fries. It really annoys me, and I don't know why people do it. Apparently, over time, it may damage vocal cords. A long time ago, on two occasions, I asked the teller of the bank I was at if she had a sore throat. She said no, but the next time I saw her, she was speaking normally. I hope vocal fries become a thing of the past. That's from Lorraine. It's a common concern. I wonder if at some point in our culture it became cool to show minimal interest, and vocal fry is the audible expression of minimal interest. It could be here for a while, if that is the case. Gordon Lynch will be with you in just a moment to talk about working out with lightweights here on Overnights.

0: That is You to Me Are Everything by The Real Thing. Jenny from Broadbeach says, now this song is definitely not sickly. It's magnificent. See, my air supply restoration is complete. If you've got a fitness or health question, keep it on your mind and you can text in before the news as we approach. 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
0: We have spoken before about how you don't have to lift heavy weights to achieve success at the gym, despite what some

0: Some fitness instructors and influencers might have you think. It's very common and in fact now healthy to use lighter weights, and it's nothing to be ashamed of, but how do you get the best workout with them? Here to explain everything for us is Professor Gordon Lynch, Director of the Centre for Muscle Research in the Department of Physiology at the University of Melbourne. Good morning, Gordon.
1: Good morning, Ashwin.
0: So it's okay to let go of my lightweight shame?
1: Absolutely. The evidence is accumulating that lifting light weights can actually be quite effective. We just have to know how to use the light weights the best way possible to get the benefits. And I think it can be very off-putting. You know, many people have no desire to lift heavy weights. And so when from a lifestyle perspective, from a health perspective, you know, we promote resistance training as one of those important sort of pillars of overall training, where we train different parts of the body for better health and fitness, and joints and muscles and bones all benefit from lifting weights. But, you know, the thought of doing heavy weights can be very off-putting, and many people won't be engaged in the process or will dissuade them from doing any exercise. And that's not the only way training works. And, I think, yes, progressively lifting heavier loads, that's part of a particular type of training design which we can get to. But when you're starting out especially, and if you've only got access to limited equipment, you know, like a single pair of light dumbbells, it doesn't mean we can't perform an effective workout that will lead to these improvements in health and fitness. And I think we just need to think about ways we can manipulate different variables of training to make that, you know, training with light weights effective. And I've got a few tips, Ashwin, that we can go through.
0: Yeah, let's go through some of your tips. I'm sure people are listening. And as Gordon is speaking, if there's a question, you can also text it through to 0437 774 774. Over to you, Gordon.
1: Right. So I think the first variable we can change is doing more repetitions. Now, typically for most weight training exercises that we mentioned on the show, the usual approach people will work within a range of, say, 6 repetitions up to 12 repetitions per exercise. Well, if we reduce the load and do 15, 20 or 25 repetitions per set, you know, what are the benefits there? You know, you might start by that sort of smaller range, but work up to doing 2 or 3 more sets of that exercise. But as you get more comfortable with the exercise, start doing more repetitions per set, eventually getting to these higher numbers. So lifting lighter weights is usually, you know, very safe because there's less chance of injury, and it can be an effective way, especially to improve muscular endurance. So, you know, you're going to be less resistant to fatigue because your muscles are used to working out for longer. Another approach, and this is quite creative, is what we call the 7-7-7 method. In this variation, you can do an exercise consisting of 21 repetitions, but you break it down into sort of parts of 7. So the first 7, if you're doing, say, a dumbbell curl where you're lifting the weight from your hip up to your shoulder, the first 7 repetitions would be the full, you know, the first half of that repetition up to halfway, and you do 7 of those. And then the next one you do from the top of the shoulder down to the midway, and that's 7. You do 7. You don't do any rest in between these. And then the final thing is you do the full range, so you do the complete repetition. And, you know, that way of training, it can be quite challenging. Not every exercise is sort of amenable to that sort of approach, but it takes practice and it can be effective. And there are many variations of that sort of training which can, you know, make, you know, lifting light weights feel quite heavy because you're doing things in a different way. And that's really what we're trying to do to the muscle. We're trying to make them work a little bit differently than they used to before. The other thing, I've mentioned this before, maybe a couple of months ago, was that changing the tempo of the exercise and trying to do what we call the super slow method of training, which is, where you might be, say, doing that dumbbell curl exercise before, and normally you might lift in 1 second and lower in 1 second, but you can change that and do the upward portion over 5 to 10 seconds and the downward portion over 5 to 10 seconds. Now, it takes, you know, some focus and concentration to maintain such a strict tempo, but it can be effective, especially in the short term, because our muscles aren't used to working in that particular way. And so it is a little bit different to what I would normally advocate, because, you know, our muscles work in such a way where we do lift with a bit of speed and so on to perform different tasks of daily living. But what we're trying to do here is make the muscle work harder when we've got the light weight, and that's certainly one way we can do that, by changing the tempo of the exercise. The last

0: for you. I mean, try circuit training with lightweights. Now, we've talked about circuit training on this show many times, but what that involves is performing a series of different exercises, we call them stations, one after the other with minimal rest in between. So, you know, even if you don't have any weights with you, but you can do lunges followed by push-ups, followed by crunches, followed by another exercise, and then another, and so on and so forth. And in this case, what you want to do is you can add lifting the light weights as part of that circuit, and that could make the circuit more challenging, and you're certainly going to get puff and puff by going through the circuit training, but introducing the light weights into those stations is going to be one way to do it. The last couple, one is holding the contraction during the lift, so making each dumbbell exercise that little bit harder, is that you hold the contraction of the muscles at the hardest point of the exercise, maybe for a count of one or two, and you perform another repetition and hold it again at that hardest point, and you repeat that until the set is complete. So, the exercises will become easier with familiarity. You can increase the time of holding, but just don't do it excessively and don't hold your breath. Make sure, which you certainly have got the all clear from your doctor to do this sort of exercise, starting with the light weights is recommended, but you can do these different variations. The last one is how you make that transition to the next step, because I think if you use the light weights again and again, and doing the things I've mentioned will make you get to that next level, but eventually, like anything else, our bodies can adapt very, very, very well to the challenge we give it. So you're likely to reach a particular plateau, so you're going to have to maybe increase the load, even just slightly, to make the exercises more challenging. But by this stage, my hope is that you've established a good training base, you're performing the exercises safely and effectively, and the next step to the next level isn't going to be as daunting as you may have done it before. And so that's the sort of name of the game in health and fitness as part of our lifestyles. I think we just make the muscles work a little bit differently, but be creative in doing so, but make sure it's safe and effective. So you don't have to lift heavy weights to derive a health benefit and get a return on that investment in your gym time. It's just about how we be creative and how we can do that safely and effectively.
1: And that's a good point. The lightweights can also help you set the mindset that you need to become more dedicated and lift slightly heavier as time passes by. If you've just joined us, you're hearing from Professor Gordon Lynch, Director of the Centre for Muscle Research in the Department of Physiology at the University of Melbourne. We've had a call come in now from Sharon. Let me just see if that's collected correctly. Hello, Sharon.
2: Yes, good morning, gentlemen. I just happened to be awake when you announced that Gordon would be on in this topic, and I was very excited.
1: Yes, have you just started working out?
2: No, to cut a long story short, I'm a phys ed I was a phys ed teacher and a rehabilitation nurse who did mainly physio nursing way back. But I had a head injury, and I've just come back to walking and using my body properly. And so I've been under wonderful exercise physiologist who Gordon might know, whose first name is Grant, here in Ballarat, and runs the physiotherapy course at the university. And he's been helping me with all the balance stuff and whatever. And I just said, hang on, I've got all these lightweights. Where are they? I'll look tomorrow. And I was going to ask the question about circuit training, because I had a gym. When I was 50, I decided I needed a gym to maintain. And I thought, it was a female gym that is a franchise. And I thought, that's really weak, like that's too easy, sort of thing. When I looked first, and I thought, I don't want to go to that gym. When my friend offered me to come along, I had free initial classes, and then I went, oh my god, circuit training, this really works, because I realized that my muscles weren't at their what they could be, even though I thought I was really strong, and it was amazing. And so I'm thinking, can I also, now you said to me I can set up stations, right, for these weights. I can do this in my home as well. It's absolutely brilliant. And I was just going to ask you just about, I've gone a deep dive into what the micronutrients are that you need for your muscles, so what food you need to eat, and I'm doing that. And I wonder if you had any other tricks for someone who's lost so much of their muscle mass.
0: I think, Sharon, thank you for sharing your story. And it's fantastic that the circuit training in particular, which I haven't talked about for a while, but it is a very effective way of training, how you get the most. And part of it is we're stimulating our muscles with the exercise, but we also have to feed them as well to get the benefit and best adaptation. So the nutrition side of it, typically, we say, well, are we getting adequate protein sources in our diet?
2: Mm-hmm.
0: And most people are. If we typically eat a lot of food, probably more so than we should, but not everyone is, and not everyone is timing the way that we eat those meals.
2: So I'm doing that,
0: The protein sources become front and centre when you're thinking about muscle, bone and joints and other things. So I think, I have talked about the other side of the equation many times, Sharon, and perhaps I'll do that as well. But I think, thinking about what you're eating after your workout, that's uh-huh. part of it. But it's throughout the day as well, because our protein needs, how we feed our muscles, we have to sort of stimulate that machinery within the muscles by feeding them, amino acids and protein. And
2: yeah.
0: So I think during the course of the day, it's protein sources. It doesn't have to be excessive amounts of food. It's just enough to stimulate that process over the course of the day. That'll give the muscles the best chance to start working if you've stimulated them through exercise. Just eating the excess food, that's going to be some help for some people that have lost weight and need to regain. But typically when you're going through a rehab process, if you're going through what you're saying, getting back to training and so on, then I think it's about stimulating the muscle appropriately and then feeding it adequately to get the best response. So it's a combination of those two variables in the simplest form.
2: Oh, thanks so much. I'm going to go and listen to this podcast tomorrow and I'm going to record it, yeah.
1: Thank you for calling in, Sharon.
2: Thanks, bye.
1: That's Sharon calling in from Ballarat. She's excited to get onto that exercise program. And it sounds like circuit training is more fun, isn't it, Gordon? I get bored just sitting on the same machine for 25 minutes.
0: It's a good way to train, Ashwin. And maybe it's a topic I can do separately, because there are different ways we can do different circuits to achieve different outcomes. And that's about, the part of the training philosophy is the specificity of the training for the outcome that you want. And you can do a circuit in, we're choosing the right exercises within that circuit to get the outcome that you want. And there are so many different ways you can vary the sorts of training within the circuit to get the outcome. So it might be something we'll put on the show for the weeks ahead.
1: We will come back to that topic. I've had some questions about what you'd spoken about earlier as well. Tess has said, I'm 75. What weight should my dumbbells be?
0: Well, I think if we're lifting at the lightest, we can get the lightest pair of dumbbells. I think we start with body weight training tests, and that is no weight at all. If you're following a program under the supervision of someone who's teaching you how to do these things, you've got the all clear from your GP or your specialist to do an exercise program. If you're starting from scratch, then I think the body weight exercises, the push-ups, the variations of those push-ups to make them safe and effective, the crunches, the lunges, those sorts of things, getting the muscles used to working under those sorts of loads, then we can start to introduce weights. And I think starting with the light weights, and that's the topic of this morning, is the lightest weights could be something, not even a kilo. We're talking about half a kilo hand weight. And that's the start. You get the muscles to work with a bit of resistance against it. How do the movements feel when they're loaded? And then you can start to slightly increase. Now, the general principle of weight training is that as you get stronger, you need to progressively increase that loading if you want to get higher levels of strength and increases in muscle and so on. But the fact is we can vary that slightly. And that's what we're talking about today, is that we can change those variables even using those light weights. So, Tess, I think it's about training safely and effectively. Start with the lightest weights possible. Then as you become comfortable, then it makes logical sense to then safely go to the next level and then introduce the higher loads. And then what becomes comfortable then, Tess, is that then you need to go to that next level. That was the last thing we did. But initially, it's about getting familiar, how to do the exercises safely and effectively and get the best return on that investment.
1: Greg has said, I'm in my late 70s with a complete lack of strength and severe pain in my left shoulder. There must be a solution for people like me without looking for a doof-doof gym. I go to a small gym Gordon, and some of the songs that they play at that gym, I was thinking I would lose my job if I played most of these songs on air. But even without that level, some people aren't into the atmosphere of those group gyms, are they?

0: and that it can be very off-putting, as I mentioned. It's not about the daunting thing about having to lift heavy loads, but it's also the environment, whether it's welcoming, especially if you're in a different age group and you're surrounded by other people that are doing different things to you. You're thinking, should I be doing that too? And that's why I always think about, you know, if you can invest maybe in a personal trainer, setting up things at home in a safe environment, that's one way to do it. Or you can go to community classes. Many local communities will offer resistance training, different types of exercise programs, especially for seniors, and getting seniors aware about the benefits of exercise and working together in classes where you can sort of spur each other on, and it's a group commitment to that goal. And I think that's one way that I would suggest for Greg to do it in a better way. But it's also making sure the pain that he's mentioning, it has to be a managed sort of team effort around that. So he needs to have maybe his GP, he needs to be his pharmacist with the pain medication. But it also may be also, I think, thinking about the training side of it, maybe a personal trainer who can work with older adults, or thinking about communities which may offer these sorts of specific types of training for the seniors.
1: Steve has asked, how do we recover from ligament or tendon damage using rehab-based training at 50 years of age?
0: Yeah, so I think the thing I'd mention, Steve, is that most physiotherapists have a basic level of training. There's also sports physiotherapists. If you've done the injury through sports especially, but even workplace injuries and so on, rehab through those sorts of injuries, your allied health professionals and physios are among those groups are usually the best ones, I think, that get the best approach for slowly but surely getting you back to where you need to be. And so that's, again, a program of progressive training and starting off slowly and so on. But I think doing that under the supervision and guidance of a good physiotherapist would be what I'd be recommending for Steve.
1: Campbell says, don't worry, Ash, you nearly lost your job anyway this morning. I think that's referring to when I played Air Supply. So that's a separate issue, Gordon. I'm not sure if you were here for that. Very dark times for us. Gordon, Danny has said, Gordon, you may have already done so, but listeners may be interested in the difference between muscular power, strength and endurance. In the last minute or so, can you explain that when it comes to lightweights?
0: Yeah, so I have covered power and strength and so on. And so the idea when we're lifting with something which resembles everyday activities, when we get up out of a chair or we open a cupboard, we're usually performing those actions with speed or power. So power is this combination of strength or the force that you're lifting done at a particular speed. So it's the product of those two things give you the power output. You would need power to get up out of the chair, to open those cupboards and do that with the speed we normally perform activities. Just having the strength, is the difference between strength and weakness, is perhaps getting out of that chair in the first place. If you're having trouble getting out of the chair from a seated position to a standing position, that's usually about weakness, muscle weakness. So you need to overcome that, you need to improve strength, and that is lifting the sort of load that we're talking about to improve that variable. And endurance is typically when you're performing activities repeatedly. So the idea of when we're talking about high repetition training with the light weight is that if we're forcing the muscles to work for longer, metabolically speaking, it's a different challenge than doing one repetition of an exercise. So if you're doing it repeatedly, the metabolism requirements are slightly different, and the improvement is you're fatiguing less. So you've got more energy to do the task of living. And so with the combination of these different exercises and the different outputs is how we're trying to get exercise to benefit your lifestyle over the long term. So different variables, Danny, but different ways of training.
1: Thank you. You've been listening to Professor Gordon Lynch on Overnights.
2: Good morning, ABC News with Sue Fitzpatrick. Lao authorities have charged the owner of a distillery after a mass methanol poisoning incident in which two young Australian women died. Southeast Asia correspondent Tim Swanston reports.
3: Bianca Jones and Holly Morton Bowles, both 19, died after the incident at the Nana Backpackers Hostel in Vang Vieng in November 2024. Four other tourists died, including two Danish women.

0: after consuming tainted drinks. In a statement, Denmark's Ministry of Foreign Affairs said Lao officials announced at a conference that charges had been filed against a distillery owner. The charges include the sale of food products harmful to health and operating an illegal business. Lao officials had previously told Australian government officials that prosecutors did not believe they had enough evidence to link the Tiger alcohol consumed and the deaths of Miss Jones and Miss Morton Bowles.
1: One Nation leader Pauline Hanson has appeared at a private gala in London, but the media have been locked out. Here's Europe correspondent Elias Kluwer.
2: Pauline Hanson is listed as a speaker at a swanky gala at the UK's Conservative Political Action Conference, but the media has been barred from entering the event. Senator Hanson is also expected to speak on a panel event on Saturday morning UK time, which will be her last engagement on her two-week visit to the United Kingdom. The visit, described by the senator as a fact-finding mission, has drawn controversy after she met with far-right anti-Islam campaigner Stephen Yaxley-Lennon, who goes by the name Tommy Robinson. The One Nation leader is also facing questions over who paid for her Italian holiday, where she was photographed at a luxury resort with her billionaire backer, Gina Rinehart.
1: Andy Burnham has been installed as leader of the British Labour Party, ahead of becoming Prime Minister on Monday. Catherine Diss reports.
3: Elected unopposed as the new leader of the Labour Party to replace Sir Keir Starmer, Andy Burnham's next stop is No. 10 Downing Street. In a speech to the party faithful, Andy Burnham promised hope and change from his government. The next step of the process is steeped in ceremony and tradition. Sir Keir will give a speech before handing his resignation to King Charles, who will then ask Mr. Burnham to form a government. Mr. Burnham will later deliver a speech at No. 10, where he's expected to give more details about his policy plans and the makeup of his cabinet. Catherine Diss, ABC News, London.
1: Back home now, a teenage boy has been charged after an alleged wounding attack in Ipswich, west of Brisbane. Emergency services were called to the incident on Mine Street at Redbank at about 2 o'clock yesterday afternoon. They arrived to find the male rideshare driver with a non-life-threatening wound to his stomach. A 17-year-old's been charged with offences, including acts intended to maim. He's due in the Ipswich Children's Court today. Queensland animal welfare groups and veterinary specialists are warning that a drug-resistant strain of hookworm is spreading rapidly through former racing dogs. Toby Loftus reports.
4: Rescue group Friends of the Hound says 21 of 34 retired racing greyhounds it tested this year had treatment-resistant infections, costing the charity more than $12,000 in treatment. Hookworm can lead to chronic diarrhea and even death in some dogs. Tweedheads-based vet Dr. James Rutledge says worming medications that once cleared hookworm infections are no longer working in some dogs.
5: Resistance has been rising and now that's become quite an issue, quite difficult.
4: He says more testing is needed to understand the scale of the problem. The Queensland Racing Integrity Commission says hookworm resistance isn't unique to racing greyhounds, but it has begun further research on the issue.
1: To sport now, and in the NRL, the Sydney Roosters have moved into second place after they held off a resilient Melbourne Storm side 14-6 at the Sydney Football Stadium. The Roosters scored 3 tries to 1, including Daniel Tupou's 195th career try to seal the win. Earlier, Cronulla defeated Newcastle 20-18. Queensland's weather, there's a warning for hazardous surf and gale force winds for the Gold and Sunshine Coasts, while strong winds will affect Moreton Bay, Garee, Capricornia and Cooktown Coasts. Isolated showers about the Eastern Peninsula, mostly sunny elsewhere. Cairns 26, Townsville and Rockhampton 27, Mackay 23, Bundaberg and Mount Isa 25. In the southeast, partly cloudy with the chance of showers. Brisbane and Logan 22, Ipswich 23, the Gold and Sunshine Coast 22, and Toowoomba going for a top of 19 degrees.

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2: Good morning to you. Welcome to your weekend. It is another Saturday here on ABC Southern Queensland. I am delighted to be with you, waking up with you, finding out what's on around Southern Queensland. Wasn't too hard of a wake up this morning either. Not as cold as it was earlier in the week anyway. Relatively clear at my place as well. Quite a few stars still in the sky. That's a little hint for something that'll be coming up a bit later on in the show today. 8 degrees in Toowoomba at the moment, heading for a top of 19. It's 5 in Roma, a top of 22 in the Maranoa today. St George's on 7, heading for a top of 21. 9, a fairly balmy 9 degrees in Stanthorpe. But probably expect some a cloud cover down on the Granite Belt with temperatures like that. Only getting to 17 on the Granite Belt today, though. Dalby's on 4, heading for a top of 22. 22 will be the top in Miles as well. 5 degrees there at the moment. 6 degrees on the border in Gundawindi. 22 degrees the top. Warwick's on 11, heading for 20. Kingaroy, our South Burnett friends, are feeling 10 degrees at the moment. Fairly balmy as well for Kingaroy for midwinter. And 21 degrees will be the top there. And down in the Lockyer Valley, a little bit cooler, 7 degrees, heading for a top of 23. In about half an hour's time, we'll catch up with the Weather Bureau as well to get the latest from the experts, the ones that actually know what's going on, what can we can expect over the weekend and into the working week next week. Hopefully, some decent frost for me that'll kill off some stuff on my lawn. That is very much annoying me at the moment that I can't get rid of. Anyway, that's very selfish. Maybe you don't want frost around your place, but that's certainly what I want. We've got a pretty packed show, a busy couple of hours coming up for you. Before 7 o'clock, we're going to hear from a couple of different organisations and people that have been paying tribute to allegedly murdered mum Yana Armstrong this week. We're also going to catch up with the Laidley Little Athletics Club, their trailer, still missing after it was possibly stolen from the school in Laidley this week. Stolen while

sport for the kids. We're going to hear about that homeless sleepout we heard about last week at St. Luke's Anglican Church. Of course, that took place last night. I mean, we might be speaking to a very tired Father Neil Fernando after he slept on the floor of his own church. We're going to go out to the Miles Historical Village. We'll hopefully talk jumpers in jazz as well. So much going on. But the most important thing that we talk about here on a Saturday morning is the music. We build the playlist together. You text in or call in and ask for your song suggestions, and as long as they fit my theme, we play them on air. Now, today's theme comes with a bit of a catch. Well, it's more of a wordy one, to be honest, so hopefully you can stick with me. The numbers to text in, 0487 993 222, or you can call 1300 747 222. The theme is personal pronouns or collective pronouns as well, so that's a little bit confusing. Sounds like an English lesson. But I'm looking for those little words that are hiding in a song title. You, me, us, we, or even I. So those words that really allow you to personalise a song. You can make it feel about you. Maybe it's a love song, a breakup anthem, a road trip favourite, one that just gets stuck in your head for days. Text me your request. Tell me your name. Tell me where you're listening from. And if there's a story behind your song pick, let me know. We'll build this playlist together. Songs with you, me, us, we, or I in the title, or featuring heavily in the song this morning. Here's my first pick to get us started. Sonny and Cher, I Got You, Babe.

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1: Yes, ABC Southern Queensland, Dan McRae with you for Saturday Breakfast. It is the 18th of July 2026, almost a quarter past six in the morning. I hope you've had a good sleep. You're waking up now and you're somewhere warm. It is still single-digit temperatures most places around Southern Queensland, although Warwick is on 11 degrees and Kingaroy is on 10 and Stanthorpe's close. It's on 9 degrees at the moment. St George is on 8. Now, the first week of Term 3 is almost is coming to a close. It's the second half of the year, and many kids are getting set to compete in the end-of-year sports. That includes the kids in Laidley, but there has been a speed bump for them. The Little Athletics Centre in Laidley has had its trailer stolen with all its goods inside. Now, we've been in contact with police, and they are aware of the incident. They say it's been reported, but since the trailer went missing either Tuesday night or early Wednesday morning, they haven't had any updates for us. Now, I spoke to the Little Athletics Centre in Laidley's manager, Fiona Covey, a bit earlier this week to find out exactly what that loss means for the club and to get her to describe the trailer so we can keep an eye out while we're on the roads in the Lockyer Valley.
2: In 15 days, registrations open, and a week later we start our trial nights, and 2 weeks later we start our competition.
1: Tell us about when the trailer was last seen and who discovered it, that it was missing and that sort of thing.
2: It was last seen on Tuesday at the end of school sort of hours that we're aware of. It was noticed missing on Wednesday morning when one of my committee members came down to get some equipment out for the school to use for their athletics carnival. And he asked me where it was, and I said it should be there, and it was not. And then we noticed, I asked someone to go up and check, and the fences had been cut, and there was drag marks of it being dragged out of the school grounds.
1: Really? Wow. So that's that sounds less opportunistic and more deliberate, doesn't it?
2: It was very deliberate, yep. Very much after the trailer, I suspect.
1: And whereabouts is that normally kept?
2: It is always stored on the grounds of the school. Behind the fences, so it's always, you know, on their school grounds with inside fences and locked gates.
1: Right, so sometime during that night, somebody may have been able to spot that trailer moving around Laidley coming out of the school.
2: That's right. We have had a gentleman reach out to us and say that his headlights hit the trailer at 10 past 4 in the morning and it was still in place. So we believe it's happened sometime between 10 past 4 and 6:30 in the morning.
1: What does it mean for your club to not have that equipment and uniforms and that sort of thing stored in the trailer so close to the start of the season?
2: It's a huge deficit to us. It's going to be very hard for us to start the season without especially uniforms. As you can imagine, we have rotating members come through, and now we have no uniforms to sell them. We will also struggle with many events due to the fact that we had equipment stored in there that we need for them, like starting a

There we go. I've got us started here this morning. Songs with I, us, we, or you in the title. I challenge you, in fact, to have the song that says the word I more than I Got You, Babe, by Sonny and Cher.

0: it's been reported?
1: We have. Yes, we have reported it. I'm yet to have them contact me.
0: Were they confident they might be able to get it back? Or I suppose, how are you feeling about the hopes of getting this stuff back?
1: I'm hopeful that we got out on social media very quickly to advertise that it was missing and has been stolen, that we have limited the chance of someone being able to either move it at all or on-sell it. So we're hopeful that we've been proactive as we can be in order to get it back.
0: And just finally, so people can keep an eye out or maybe even rack their brains to think if they've seen it around, can you describe the trailer for us?
1: It is a large enclosed trailer. The base colour is white. It has Lockyer District Athletics down one side. It has stickers on it for Lockyer trailers. It is stickered up with Laterly Little Athletics also. It has a air conditioning unit on the front drawbar. The tailgate lies down, so it doesn't open up like a truck. It lies down like a flatbed sort of thing. And it's got openings on both sides.
0: Must be incredibly disappointing and disheartening. Just a community organisation trying to do something, well, just trying to give kids sport.
1: We are just trying to give kids sport, and we are non-for-profit, so we don't run with lots of money sitting in our bank accounts. We can't replace this. This is going to take many years to replace.
0: That is Laidley's Little Athletics manager, Fiona Covey, there talking about the trailer stolen from school grounds earlier this week in Laidley. Now, there are pictures up on the Laidley Little Athletics Facebook page of exactly what that trailer looks like if you live in the area and would like to keep an eye out for that trailer. There's also a post with a manifest of all the equipment that was in the trailer as well. It's a long list as well. It's a sad reading because there's so much stuff that the club will lose if they don't get it back. So it's worth reading that manifest as well and finding out what there is in case you see it dumped somewhere. It's not something really that has, this athletics equipment isn't something that has much use outside of running an organisation like Little Athletics. So, hopefully they can get that trailer recovered.
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0: We'll keep marching on with our song.

222 is the number to text in on, or you can call 1-300-747-222 if you're not so good at the texting. Our song theme for this morning is personal and collective pronouns, or in an easier way, I, me, you, us, we. Those sorts of words in the title of the song or featuring prominently in the song as well. There's always a little bit of wiggle room in the theme. I played Sonny and Cher, I Got You, Babe, a little bit earlier. I think Bluey from Jendowie is trying to beat me on how many times the song says I because he called in and said, Johnny Cash, I walked the line. Let's get it going.

0: it's fine, because you're mine. I walk the line.
1: I Walk the Line by Johnny Cash. Excellent. Fitting into our theme this morning. Thank you, Bluey, from Jan Dowie, for that song suggestion. Fitting right into the theme of I, Me, You, Us and We type songs this morning.
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1: News is coming up in just over 5 minutes' time. Let's get to another song then. Let's try and squeeze as many as we can in today, I reckon, because we always have a glut of songs. We can't get to them all. Maybe I talk for too long. But anyway, Anne from Gatton texted in to say, morning, Dan. Bit cold in Gatton this morning. It sure is. 7 degrees is what I'm reading, Anne. Hope you're rugged up somewhere. My suggestion for today is My Eyes Adored You by Frankie Valli. Have a great day. You have a great day as well, Anne. Let's get it going.

My Eyes Adored You by Frankie Valli. Thank you very much, Anne, in a cold Gatton this morning for suggesting that one. News is about 2 minutes away. I reckon I can squeeze in one more song. It's a short one. Swanee from Wandai asked, "Morning, Dan, could you please play From Me to You by The Beatles?" The Beatles do like to keep it nice and short and sharp. Let's go.

0: there we go. Efficient ticking off of our song playlist this morning from me to you by the Beatles. But really, it was from Swanee, from Wandai to us. Very much appreciate you texting that in. Get your song suggestions in on 0487 993 222 on the theme of I, me, you, we, us. Those kind of pronouns. News.
1: Good morning, ABC News with Sue Fitzpatrick. Gulf nations have come under fire from Iran as Tehran and Washington renewed their bombing campaigns. The US has been striking bridges and an airport, while Iran has targeted American bases and infrastructure across the Middle East, as Tim Wharton reports.
2: Since their ceasefire agreement collapsed last week, the United States and Iran have been escalating their attacks, raising the prospect of a return to all-out war. In the latest attack, Kuwaiti authorities say drone strikes have injured several soldiers, while a water desalination plant and a power station were damaged. Iran has also targeted US assets in Bahrain, Oman, Qatar, Jordan, and for the first time, Syria. Tehran says it is responding to another series of American strikes that hit five bridges, a railway station, and an airport. This comes after President Donald Trump threatened to hit Iranian civil infrastructure if Tehran refused to give up control of the Strait of Hormuz.
1: A distillery owner has been charged by Lao officials after a mass methanol poisoning incident in 2024, in which two young Australian women died. Southeast Asia correspondent Tim Swanston reports.
3: 19-year-old Bianca Jones and Holly Morton Bowles died after the incident at the Nana Backpackers Hostel in Vang Vieng in November 2024. Four other tourists died, including two Danish women, after consuming tainted drinks. Australian and Danish officials were present at a press conference in the Lao capital on Friday, where Danish officials said Lao authorities confirmed they'd filed charges against a distillery owner over the incident. Those charges include the sale of food products harmful to health and operating an illegal business, which carry a possible jail term of up to 4 years.
1: Rescue authorities are continuing to search through the rubble of a large landslide in China's southwest, which has killed at least eight people and left 34 missing. Here's China correspondent Alison Horn.
4: Authorities say they noticed rocks falling from the mountainside on Friday morning and started evacuating people, but the landslide struck during that process. Homes, cars, and an unknown number of people have been buried under the landslide that hit in the Peng Shui County in Chongqing. The area has recently experienced heavy rain. Hundreds of people have been sent to conduct a search and rescue mission for the major emergency. Alison Horn, ABC News, Beijing.
1: A coma man's been charged after an alleged assault in Brisbane's north. Police say a 26-year-old man allegedly assaulted and drove a vehicle at a 45-year-old man on the 12th of July. A police sniffer dog found the man hiding in a garden on Grass Span Street.

0: in Zilmere later that night. He's been charged with offences including assault, occasioning dangerous bodily harm. He'll face the Brisbane Magistrates Court later this month. More than 90 buildings in Brisbane will be opening their doors to the public this weekend for the city's annual open house event, as Chelsea Malunga reports.
1: Some of Brisbane's most iconic places, including the ABC's South Bank headquarters, are on this year's open house program. The free event showcases the city's contemporary and historical architectural designs and highlights. Selected buildings will offer behind-the-scenes guided tours and talks. Parliament House, the Glasshouse Theatre, the Centenary Pool and Roma Street Fire Station are just some of the venues taking part. ABC Brisbane will also welcome visitors for pre-booked tours between 8:30 this morning and 2:30 p.m.
0: To sport now in the AFL, Adelaide has become the first team to beat Sydney at the SCG this season with a 16-point win, as Brett Sprigg reports.
2: The visitors led by 27 points in the second quarter, only for the home side to claw back five straight goals. The Crows held their nerve in the final quarter thanks to Isaac Rankin's performance and four goals for Darcy Fogarty, who will face match review scrutiny for a swinging arm that concussed Harry Cunningham. Chad Warner's Mark of the Year contender was a highlight for the home side, as were Tom Papley's four goals. But the Crows go back into the top four with their 12th win of the season. Brett Sprigg, ABC Sport, Sydney.
0: Queensland's weather, there's a warning for hazardous surf and gale force winds for the Gold and Sunshine Coasts, while strong winds will affect Moreton Bay, Garrie, Capricornia and Cooktown Coasts. Isolated showers about the Eastern Peninsula, mostly sunny elsewhere. Cairns 26, Townsville and Rockhampton 27. In the southeast, partly cloudy with the chance of showers, Brisbane and Logan 22, Ipswich 23, the Gold and Sunshine Coasts 22, and Toowoomba, 19 degrees.
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5: Yes, good morning to you. Welcome if you're just joining us. It's 35 past 6, otherwise known as 25 to 7, here on ABC Southern Queensland. 18th of July 2026, smack bang in the middle of winter, and it does feel like it a bit around Southern Queensland this morning. Maybe not as cold as, you know, as it can get in Southern Queensland, but nothing to be balked at. 8 degrees in Toowoomba, heading for a top of 19. Gatton is on 7, heading for a top of 23. Apparently 10 in Kingaroy, heading for a top of 21. Although a few people texting in from the South Burnett to say it feels a bit colder

work. Before that, though, let's keep building our playlist this morning of a Saturday morning. We build a playlist together. You text in the songs you want to hear. 0487 993 222 is the number to text in on. Or you can call 1300 747 222. Our theme for this morning, you just got to stick to the theme and you'll likely get a play. It's songs with you, me, us, we, or even I. So personal or collective pronouns in the title or featuring prominently in the song. It is a vast swathe of songs that could fit this morning. We've had some really interesting ones, though, and some songs that we don't always get, including this song, which I hadn't heard of, to be honest, but I just need to find. It's a Cat from Greenmount has requested You, Me, and a Dog Named Boo by Lobo. So let's give that one a whirl. Thank you very much, Cat, for suggesting this one.

0: There you go, Me and You and a Dog Named Boo by Lobo. Thank you very much, Kat from Greenmount, for that song suggestion and giving me a musical education on the delights of Lobo as well.
1: Your stories, your voice. Where local meets the world and you stay in the know. ABC Southern Queensland.
0: Well, it is 20 to 7 here on ABC Southern Queensland, which means it's time for this. Dean Naramore from the Weather Bureau joins us down the line. Good morning, Dean. How are you?
2: Good morning. I'm good. How are you?
0: I am well, thank you. Inside and warm, but tell us what's going on outside in southern Queensland this morning.
2: Yeah, another chilly one out there this morning, but not as cold as the last few mornings. Dropped down to 1 at Oakey, 3 at Dolby and Roma. Miles, 3 degrees this morning as well. Charleville, 5. Applethorpe, 5. St George, 5. So, yeah, single figures, but the good news is if you're looking for a mild to warm sunny day, that's exactly what we've got on the way. Maybe a few clouds. Getting into maybe the range and far southeast Queensland with that low well offshore. But once we get

0: West of the range and through much of the Downs and into the Maranara Warrego and even into central and western Queensland, we're going to be dry and partly cloudy. Some of the numbers around the region: Toowoomba 19, partly cloudy today. Dalby, partly cloudy, 22. Warwick 20 and partly cloudy. Chinchilla 23 and sunny. Miles 22 and sunny. Oakey 22 and sunny. Bit cooler at Stanthorpe 17. And then further west, Charleville 22, Roma 22, St George 21, and Cunnamulla 21, Dirranbandi 21, and Surat 21. So it seems to be a magic number further west. But much of the area going to be dry and sunny today.
1: Is that likely to continue? We're going to keep seeing these beautiful, relatively clear winter days?
0: We will, yes. We've got a big high sitting out over the Victoria for the next few days, and then a low well off into the Queensland, Coral Sea. And between that, we're going to have these southeasterly winds for days. So once it gets over the range, it stays pretty dry and sunny. So Sunday, Monday, Tuesday, keeping those temperatures in the low to mid-20s, lots of sunshine, and those cool mornings as well.
1: I think there's a wind warning or a coastal wind warning on the coastline as well. Are we expecting wind up here?
0: Yeah, there is. We've got gale warnings even for our coastal waters, for around the Sunshine and Gold Coast waters. It's going to be pretty breezy up along the range as well. But again, once you get further inland, that wind will really drop off. So only looking at light to moderate east to southeasterly winds in the coming days. So yeah, once you get away from Toowoomba and further west, it should be pretty nice. But even Toowoomba, not too windy compared to the coast.
1: We're used to it anyway. We've all got coats.
0: Exactly.
1: Were those temperatures just a touch too high for any frost around this morning, Dean?
0: We get one at Oakey and three at Dalby. That's obviously at our stations. But any of those frost hollows or in those cooler spots, we could have easily got down to zero or minus one in some spots. So I'm sure there's an isolated frost batch, and that could continue again on Sunday morning. But once we get into early next week, more of that southeasterly wind comes in, probably a bit too warm for our widespread frost from early next week.
1: Anything else that people should know about?
0: No, get out and enjoy the white weather. But if you are looking for rain, unfortunately, there's probably not any wind we get into mid and late next week.
1: Yeah, okay, perfect. Well, Dean Narramore from the Weather Bureau, thanks very much for your time this morning.
0: Thank you. Have a good one.
1: There you go. Sounds like it's going to be one of those cracking sunny weekends across southern Queensland. Not even, crazily cold as well. So if you do have plans, don't cancel them. It sounds like a good one for them.
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1: Yeah, it's just about 15 minutes until the 7 o'clock news, so let's keep marching through our playlist that you're helping me build this morning. 0487 993 222 is the number to text your song suggestions in on, or call 1300 747 222. We're just building, we're building a playlist on the theme of personal and collective pronouns, so I, me, you, us, we. They need to feature in the song prominently, preferably in the title, and it's a very, very sort of a collective. Or, there's lots of songs that you could suggest in on this theme this morning. I appreciate people are thinking a little bit outside of the usual as well for their song suggestions, given there's a lot of songs that you could be choosing from. Steve from Roma texted in to say, "Good morning, Dan. Please play When You Were Young by The Killers." A very interesting theme this week. A bit of pre-7 o'clock rock. I like it. Thank you, Steve. Appreciate your suggestion.

0: How about that? I bet that one woke you up. A pre 7 o'clock rock song, When You Were Young by The Killers. Thank you very much, Steve from Roma, for that suggestion. If any of you listening are my age, that one was essentially the soundtrack to your teenage years. So appreciate that. If you want to get your own song in, 0487 993 222 is the number to text in on. The theme this week is I, me, you, us, or we songs. Any songs with those types of words in the title, something to personalise them. We can maybe put ourselves in the songs this morning. That's what we're building. Coming up in just a moment, though, across Australia, communities are grappling with the devastating impact of violence against women. In Toowoomba, Queensland's regional city, a women's basketball team has honoured a teammate they'll never play with again. I'll take you courtside for their powerful tribute that took place this week. Next.
1: 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ABC. 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Southern Queensland.
0: Ten minutes until the 7 o'clock news here on ABC Southern Queensland. Now, violence against women is under the national spotlight after 4 deaths in 4 days recently. In Toowoomba, a community is struggling after much-loved young mother Yana Armstrong's body was found in bushland after a long search. A man has been charged with her murder. Yana's social basketball teammates reunited this week for the first time since the news broke, and ABC Southern Queensland reporter Cindy Wachner was there.
2: Yana was a truly kind and beautiful person who brought warmth, positivity and a smile to every Wednesday night social competition. We now invite everyone to join us in observing 1 minute silence in Yana's memory.
3: My name is Bethany Graham and I was one of the players on the Saints team, which Yana plays on. It's a women's competition, a social competition. We've got young players from the age of 12 up to, you know, players in their early 50s playing together socially every week. And to think that one of our own's been taken away from us so cruelly, it's just devastating. And we couldn't not honour Yana because she was such a beautiful person. And she didn't deserve to have this happen to her. And no one deserves to have this happen to her. It's just devastating. And we're broken. No, we're broken.
4: So can you tell me, Bethany, just when's the last time she would have played with your team here?
3: She played with us up until she fell pregnant. So we were just checking our group chat. And so end of June, she was still playing with us, which by the dates would be just before she fell pregnant or around that time. And she's still part of the group chat because we're a team where people go and have children, go away for a little while, come back and play, and then might be injured for a while and go away and come back and play. And we were just expecting Yana to, when she was, you know, to come back and play with us once she was ready.
2: She will be greatly missed and fondly remembered by all whose lives she touched.
3: We got to know each other over the years, and like I know that I can't even think how many years, but it's a long time. I had a memory come up on Facebook today, actually, with a photo of our team playing our first game after COVID. So a 6-year memory. And Yana's obviously in that photo with us coming back with our first game after COVID. And I felt it was very poignant that of all days that came up as a memory was today. We just really enjoyed each other's company, and it was just, team didn't win very often. We did occasionally, but we didn't win very often. But that wasn't why we were here. We were here just to have fun, socialise with other women, and just do a sport that we loved.
2: On behalf of everyone at Toowoomba Basketball, we extend our heartfelt condolences to Yana's family, friends, teammates and loved ones.
3: It's been quite emotional for some of us. I work with a few of the girls on the team, so we have seen each other until today. But for a lot of us coming here today is the first time since we've heard of Yana's passing that we've actually been able to see each other. So as you saw, it was emotional, which you'd expect it to be. Mm. Yeah. And, you know, I've said we've got young girls on the team, and for them it's a really rude awakening, I guess, to what happens out there. And for them it's hit them particularly hard. You know, some of them started playing age 12 years old on the team, and they, you know, they've said to their mum, oh, Yana used to, just when I was on the bench, would sit to me, would chat to me, would encourage me. She was just so nice. It's not fair, and it isn't. Like, it isn't fair. I guess for a lot of us, we've seen stories like this on the news, but it's never been someone that we know, so you're a bit detached, and it's it's quite surreal when it's someone that you actually know. It brings it much more to the forefront.
2: Yana on three.
0: That's Bethany Graham from the Saints, Yana Armstrong's basketball team, speaking with ABC Southern Queensland reporter Cindy Wachner. 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

0: I Will Always Love You by Whitney Houston. What a classic tune, and of course, fitting our theme this morning. That song suggested by Andrew and Cassie from Wirralan. They texted in, "Good morning, Dan. I Will Always Love You by Whitney Houston, please. It's lovely and windy here at Wirralan. We enjoy the Saturday morning show and have a great one, everyone." Thank you very much, Andrew and Casey. Appreciate it. And also, just on a side note, let me know if I'm pronouncing where you're from correctly, Andrew and Casey. I try to get it right, but I think I say it slightly differently every time. So I'd love to get the textbook way to say it, so I'm not being offensive to all those Wirralaners. Wirralaners out there? Anyway, you can see I need help. So let me know.
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0: It's just about time for the news here on ABC Southern Queensland. Just a couple of seconds until 7 o'clock. Packed hour coming up for you after this, so stick around. It's also going to be Penny McKinlay's day in the chair for Gardening Talkback after 9 o'clock. So stick around for that. But for now, it's news time.

0: In this bulletin, charges laid in Laos over the death of two Australian teens. Pauline Hanson refuses to say who paid for her luxury Italian trip. And a teenage boy faces Ipswich Court over an alleged wounding attack. Good morning, ABC News with Sue Fitzpatrick. Laos authorities have charged the owner of a distillery after a mass methanol poisoning incident in which two young Australian women died. Southeast Asia correspondent Tim Swanston reports.
1: Bianca Jones and Holly Morton Bowles, both 19, died after the incident at the Nana Backpackers Hostel in Vang Vieng in November 2024. Four other tourists died, including two Danish women, after consuming tainted drinks. In a statement, Denmark's Ministry of Foreign Affairs said Laos officials announced at a conference that charges had been filed against a distillery owner. The charges include the sale of food products harmful to health and operating an illegal business. Laos officials had previously told Australian government officials that prosecutors did not believe they had enough evidence to link the tiger alcohol consumed and the deaths of Miss Jones and Miss Morton Bowles.

0: Iran and the United States have renewed their bombing campaigns, with Washington striking bridges and an airport, and Iran saying it has targeted US bases across the Middle East, as well as infrastructure in Gulf states, including a power plant in Kuwait. Tim Wharton reports.
1: Washington and Tehran have been escalating their attacks since their ceasefire agreement collapsed last week, raising the prospect of return to all-out war. In the latest attack, Kuwait says a strike on a power plant sparked a fire and disrupted production. Iran has also targeted US assets in Bahrain, Oman, Qatar, Jordan, and for the first time in Syria. Tehran says it is responding to deadly US strikes that included five bridges, a railway station, and an airport. This comes after President Donald Trump threatened to hit civilian infrastructure if Iran refused to give up control of the Strait of Hormuz. Iran has vowed a crushing response across the region if its power grid is attacked.
0: The British Labour Party has a new leader, as Andy Burnham is poised to become the next Prime Minister on Monday. Europe correspondent Catherine Diss reports.
2: Andy Burnham, the MP for Makerfield, has been elected unopposed to the Labour leadership. The next step of the process to install him as Prime Minister takes place on Monday and is steeped in tradition. Sir Keir Starmer will deliver his final speech at Downing Street before formally handing his resignation to King Charles, who will then ask Mr Burnham to form a government. Later in the day, Mr Burnham will deliver his first speech as Prime Minister from Number 10, where we expect he'll give more detail about the makeup of his cabinet and details about his policy platform. Catherine Diss, ABC News, London.
0: One Nation leader Pauline Hanson has refused to answer whether she paid for her luxury Italian holiday at a Conservative conference in London. Europe correspondent Elias Clure reports.
3: Pauline Hanson has rubbed shoulders with British Conservatives at a swanky gala dinner which is being held for the Conservative Political Action Conference in London. Senator Hanson is due to speak on a panel on Saturday morning UK time, which will be her final engagement on a two-week visit to Britain, which also included an Italian holiday at a luxury resort in southern Italy, where she was photographed with billionaire mining magnate Jenna Reinhart. When approached by the ABC, the senator refused to answer questions over who paid for the Italian sojourn.
4: Could I just ask, did you pay for your holiday to Italy?
5: I'm going into...
3: Pauline Hanson has also been criticised for meeting with far-right anti-Islam campaigner Tommy Robinson.
0: Back home now, a teenage boy is set to appear in an Ipswich court today, charged over an alleged attack on a rideshare driver. Joshua McIntosh reports.
6: Emergency services were called to Mine Street at Redbank in Ipswich, west of Brisbane, about 2 o'clock yesterday when they found a 45-year-old rideshare driver with serious injuries. The man suffered a non-life-threatening wound to his stomach and was transported to the Princess Alexandra Hospital. Two males and a female fled the scene but were arrested a short time later. A 17-year-old's been charged with one count each of acts intended to maim, enter premises with intent to commit indictable offence, and attempted unlawful use of a motor vehicle. He's due to face the Ipswich Children's Court today. The other two teenagers were released without charge.
0: Queensland animal welfare groups and veterinary specialists are warning that a drug-resistant strain of hookworm is spreading rapidly through former racing dogs. Toby Loftus reports.
7: Rescue group Friends of the Hound says 21 of 34 retired racing greyhounds it tested this year had treatment-resistant infections, costing the charity more than $12,000 in treatment. Hookworm can lead to chronic diarrhea and even death in some dogs. Tweedheads-based vet Dr. James Rutledge says worming medications that once cleared hookworm infections are no longer working in some dogs.
8: Resistance has been rising and now that's become quite an issue, quite difficult.
7: He says more testing is needed to understand the scale of the problem. The Queensland Racing Integrity Commission says hookworm resistance isn't unique to racing greyhounds, but it has begun further research on the issue.
0: Overseas, at least 10 people have been pulled alive from the rubble of a large landslide in China's southwest, which has claimed 8 lives and left more than 30 others missing. China correspondent Alison Horn has more from Beijing.
9: The landslide hit in Peng Shui County in Chongqing early on Friday morning, an area that's recently experienced heavy rain. Authorities had been trying to evacuate people after first noticing rocks falling from the mountainside, but witnesses have told the ABC that dozens of homes, cars and people had been buried when the landslide hit. A search and rescue operation is continuing at the scene with hundreds of emergency crews sent to help. Alison Horn, ABC News.

0: News, Beijing.
1: A powerful 7.4 magnitude earthquake has struck near the coast of Mexico's southern state of Chiapas. The tremor, which shook buildings, was felt in neighbouring Guatemala and further south in El Salvador. Following the quake, the US Tsunami Warning System briefly warned that hazardous waves were possible along coasts located within 300 kilometres of the epicentre. Back in Australia now, and the much-loved children's TV program Play School is today celebrating 60 years on air. Sam Wilkinson reports.
2: There's a bear in there and a chair.
3: At 10 a.m. on Monday the 18th of July 1966, Play School was introduced to Australian television. It was based on the original British version. It aired in New South Wales and Victoria with Diane Dorgan and Alistair Smart as the presenters.
4: Teddy wants to be an astronaut and go for a rocket ride.
3: Originally in black and white, Play School went to colour broadcasting in 1976. Over the years, children have been entertained and educated by dozens of presenters who all became well known by just their first name, and not forgetting the mainstays like Big Ted, Little Ted, Jemima and Humpty.
1: And now with sport, here's Erin Marsicavetera.
5: The Sydney Roosters have moved into second place on the NRL ladder after holding off a resilient Melbourne Storm side to win 14-6 at the Sydney Football Stadium. The Roosters scored 3-1, including Daniel Tupou's 195th career try, to seal the win. Roosters fill-in fullback Cody Ramsay has told ABC Sport it was a gutsy performance from his side.
6: It got hairy there, but the boys got it done. I'm glad they got it done. We fought to the end.
5: Meanwhile, Cronulla has secured a third straight win after holding off Newcastle 20-18 at Shark Park. In the AFL, Adelaide has become the first team to beat Sydney at the SCG this season with a 16-point victory. Australian golfer Lucas Herbert leads the Open Championship after carding an 8-under par round of 62 in the second round at Royal Birkdale. And one of the greatest cricketers of all time, Sir Garfield Sobers, has died aged 89. The former West Indian captain became the first player to hit 6 sixes in an over. He also held the record for the highest test score of 365 runs for more than 30 years.
1: To finance news now, and stocks on Wall Street have closed lower as investors continue to pull back from AI-driven shares. The Dow Jones Industrial Average fell 0.75%. The global benchmark, Brent crude, is higher. Gold is stronger. And the Australian dollar is lower at 69.8 US cents. Recapping the top stories in this bulletin, Lao authorities have charged the owner of a distillery after a mass methanol poisoning incident in which 2 young Australian women died. One Nation leader, Pauline Hanson, has refused to answer whether she paid for her luxury Italian holiday. And a teenage boy is set to appear in an Ipswich court today, charged over an alleged attack on a rideshare driver. Queensland's weather, there's a warning for hazardous surf and gale force winds for the Gold and Sunshine Coasts, while strong winds will affect Moreton Bay, Garee, Capricornia and Cooktown Coasts. Isolated showers about the eastern peninsula, mostly sunny elsewhere. Cairns 26, Townsville and Rockhampton 27. In the southeast, partly cloudy with the chance of showers, Brisbane and Logan 22, the Gold and Sunshine Coasts 22 degrees.
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10: Good morning to you. Welcome to your Saturday morning here on ABC Southern Queensland. It is 10 past 7 on Saturday the 18th of July 2026. The sun has now officially risen over Toowoomba and it's looking like an absolutely stunning day as well. Not a skerrick of fog, at least not out my window. Here this morning in bright blue skies as well. There might be a couple of clouds over southern Queensland this weekend, according to the Weather Bureau, but generally very fine weather and slightly above average temperatures. Toowoomba on 8 degrees at the moment, heading for a top of 19 today. 4 degrees in Roma, Dalby and Miles are all heading for 22. 21 will be the top in St George. It's 5 there at the moment. Stanthorpe, relatively warm. They'd have the sunscreen out for Stanthorpe this morning. It's 9 degrees. heading for a top of 17 on the Granite Belt. Warwick's on 11, heading for a top of 20. Kingaroy's on 10. South Bernard will get up to the low 20s today, 21 for Kingaroy. And Gatton, 7 degrees, heading for a top of 23. Lots coming up in the next hour here on ABC Southern Queensland. We're going to touch in with Father Neil Fernando from St. Luke's Anglican Church in Toowoomba. You would have heard if you were listening this week that they were doing their homelessness sleep out. So a couple of people sleeping out in the church together with base services to try and raise some money and awareness for homelessness around the Garden City. We're going to head out to Thargomindah to talk the Music Muster. We'll go to Miles as well, their historical village. They've got their sunset winter tours going on at the historical village at Miles at the moment. And I want to find out why it's so nice to be out there directly on sunset. We'll also head down to Gatton. It's the back end of show season now, but the shows are still rolling on. And this week, it is Gatton's turn to have their show on. So we'll find out what makes the Gatton show so spectacular and so different from the other shows that roll through the region. All the while, we'll be building our group playlist. You text in on 0487 993 222 with song suggestions, as long as they fit the theme, they go on the list to get played out throughout the morning. The theme this morning is personal and collective pronouns, otherwise known as me, you, I, us, we, they, any of those sorts of things featuring in a song. I think, you know, some artists choose to do it. You can put yourself in the song. It makes it more personal to you. You can really relate to it. We've had lots of excellent suggestions in this morning already. We'll get to one now. John from Gundy texted in to say, "Morning, Dan. Wow, plenty to choose from. But given the week, I think I'll go with 'I Won't Back Down.' Have a great weekend. Cheers, John in Gundy." Yes, John, there is plenty to choose from. I'm glad you chose this one, though. It's a cracker.

0: Art Breakers on ABC Southern Queensland. Thank you very much, John in Gundy, for that song suggestion. If you have your own along the theme of I, you, me, we, us, text in 0487993222. Needs to have one of those words in the title or at least featuring very prominently in the song. There's always a little bit of wiggle room, so feel free to get creative.
1: For the conversations that count and the stories you need to hear, we're your local voice for the big issues. ABC Southern Queensland.
0: It is 7:15 here on ABC Southern Queensland. Dan McRae with you for Saturday Breakfast. Now, last night, a group of people in Toowoomba swapped the comfort of their own beds for something very different. They took part in Stop With Compassion at St. Luke's Anglican Church, spending the night sleeping rough in support of Bay services and to gain a better understanding of the challenges faced by people experiencing homelessness in our community. The event brought people together for a meal, a vigil, and a night of reflection, all aimed at raising awareness of an issue that's often hidden in plain sight. It's all been organised by Father Neil Fernando from St. Luke's Anglican Church, and he joins me now this morning. Good morning, Father Neil. First of all, how are you feeling?
2: Very good morning. My goodness, I am overjoyed the response that we received last night. I am surrounded here at St. Luke's. We are just waking up with six children and few families here. We slept at St. Luke's in the freezing cold weather to support the homeless brothers and sisters. It was a fantastic night yesterday.
0: And what's the feeling there this morning, Father Neil? Is it a somber? Everybody's been reflecting on what it's like to actually have to live like that every day?
2: Oh, that's right. My goodness. St. Luke's is corner of Harry and Rathbun Streets. The vehicles going as if they were going over our bodies. And we truly felt how our brothers and sisters during this winter go through. And it was a wonderful experience. And our kids will remember that for life. And my hats are off to them for taking up the challenge.
0: It's fantastic that you had so many people responding, because it takes quite a bit of courage as well, and giving up your Friday night as well. But courage to go out there and sleep in the cold like you and those people did there. It's not a small feat.
2: No, absolutely. Last night, we were not there to fix everything. We were there to be with. That is what compassion means. Come partire, to suffer with, to stand alongside, and to look into the eyes of another and recognize a soul, a story, a child of God. We had a wonderful stories from the base, from Nat, Tiffany, and from Vinny's, from Reverend Pauline. The mayor was present, and so many people spoke their own experiences. And we had a wonderful vigil service. We had close to 60 to 70, and that was a fantastic evening. The vigil, particularly everyone lighting a candle to remember those who have died on the streets. And Jesus says, I was a stranger, and you welcome me. In our city of Toowoomba, there are people who feel like strangers every single day, not because they are from somewhere else, but because they have been overlooked, ignored, or made invisible. They walk past us on Rathbun Street, Harry Street. They sit in the park. They sleep in doorways, and we in our hungry often pass by. But last night, we stopped. We stopped with compassion. I want to personally thank everyone who had the courage to come for the meal to support the homeless brothers and sisters, and everyone joined online for the vigil and who were present, and particularly for those who slept in the cold winter, in the midst of cold winter at St. Luke's.
0: Now, you mentioned there that you did have a few speakers last night, Father Neil. Did they give you an idea of how dire the need is in Toowoomba at the moment, and how many people are sleeping like that every night?
2: Yes, absolutely. There are so many different organizations who are gathered. I have Ruth Harris with me, and I would want you to hear from her.
0: Absolutely, please.
3: Hello.

0: Hello, my name's Ruth, and God is good. Sleeping at St. Luke's overnight to fundraise money, it wasn't a scary experience at all. In fact, very beautiful. I had the best night's sleep I've had in a while, actually, with our children. They slept through the night. We had good security here. Someone stayed up throughout the night to watch over us. And yeah, just a beautiful environment and lovely people we met last night at the meal who shared their stories from their own lives and how they're now giving back to the community. They were once street kids themselves, and now a lot of these adults are serving at the base and a lot of these services in town. And that was really, that really touched my heart. That people who have lived it are out there at night looking out for people who are out there on the streets to make a difference, and so that we have someone out there at night looking out for those people who are in need.
1: Ruth, did it give you an idea of just how tough it would be for that to be your reality every evening, and in fact, without somebody looking out over you and without the security that you had there at the church?
0: Well, because we had people give testimonies last night from their experience of what they endured growing up, being kicked out of home, not having what a lot of families have, it showed us. And also Tiffany from the base, she showed the children what they give. They give special bags out to homeless people, like little tents that the people can sleep in. And they showed the children, and the children were able to get inside and see what it was like to be in a waterproof little tent. So they provide these bags, these kits for people who don't have somewhere to live. It was a very educational demonstration. And as a teacher, I thought, wow, that was really, really good for the kids to learn about the homeless last night.
1: And Ruth, are you a mother? Did you take your kids along?
0: Yes, I'm a mother of three.
1: And how did they find the experience? Were they warm?
0: Yes, they were warm. They've got their sleeping bags. My husband has done owner builder house ourselves. We have a house, it's important for them to understand the needs in the community.
1: And do you think that's a lesson that will stay with them for quite a long time?
0: Oh, absolutely.
1: Amazing. Well, thank you for sharing your story, Ruth. If you could pass the phone back to Father Neil.
2: Yes, Dan. We have kids. We had two families who split. Tim Harris' family, my family, my wife, and two kids. We have another child from another family and few elderly people as well. And there is a message for the community by children. Dan?
1: Yes, sorry, Father Neil, you're breaking up slightly there.
2: Okay. These brave children have a message to the community.
1: Sure, we'd love to hear it.
3: Stop with compassion. We did it. Hooray!
1: That's great. They sound well rested, Father Neil. I think everyone's had a good sleep.
2: They had fun.
1: That's great.
2: That's lovely.
1: Well, my final question for you, Father, is just for those people who couldn't take part or just hearing about it now, is there a way that they can support the message and support maybe base services as well?
2: Absolutely. They can go online. It was all pre-recorded, how other churches got together, that you can still donate money. I don't know exact figure, but I have a feeling in between $3,000 to $4,000 we raised, but it's all for a worthy cause. So our message to the community is, please join hands. Stop with compassion and offer your smile, your word, your financial support to make a difference. You can come to our office, or you can go to the base, and you can continue to support the homeless brothers and sisters in the community with your finances, with your prayers.
1: That's a very important message. And thank you very much for joining us. And Ruth and the kids as well. Father Neil Fernando from St. Luke's Anglican Church. Thank you.
2: God bless you. Bye.
1: There you go. But everyone had so much energy. I was expecting to have to carry that because everyone would be a bit tired after a night out. But I think everyone was pretty well rested, and an excellent message to carry on with.
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1: Let's keep rolling on with our collective playlist this morning. You text in the songs you'd like to hear, and as long as it fits our theme, I will play them on air. And as long as I have time as well, we generally have quite a few song suggestions, but 0487 993 222 is the number to text in on. The song theme this morning is personal or collective pronouns, so I, us, we, you, me, all those sorts of words. They need to feature in the song title or prominently in the song. I'm open to a bit of cajoling. If you can put together a good argument, I'll listen to it. Chris from Dalby has texted in to say, good morning. Loving this morning's request from my hospital bed. I hope you're on the mend, Chris, and it's not too serious. My suggestion today, Love Me Like I Love You by the Bay City Rollers. We don't get much Bay City Rollers here on ABC Southern Queensland. We should get more. Let's start now. Thanks, Chris.

0: Me Like I Love You, the Bay City Rollers. Thank you very much, Chris of Dolby, for that song suggestion. You can text in your own on 0487993222. The theme this morning is it has to have I, me, you, we, us, they, any of those sorts of words, collective or personal pronouns, in the name of the song. We're getting lots of songs that actually have two, just like that one, Love Me Like I Love You. That's two double points you get, Chris from Dolby. Appreciate it.
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0: Yes, you certainly are. It's 7:30 on the 18th of July, 2026. Now, bear with me for a second, because I want you to imagine something with me. Close your eyes and picture this. The year is 1878. It's the middle of winter, and you've found yourself on the edge of the frontier in the self-governing Crown Colony of Queensland. A cold wind blows through the town you're in as the sun sets behind the timber facades of the high street, casting a shadow over you. You wrap your woolen coat that bit tighter around yourself to try and keep the chill away. Sounds pretty fun, right? Maybe just for a few hours, maybe not to live it permanently. Well, quite a few people have had a pretty similar experience to that this month at the Miles Historical Village. The team there are once again doing their winter sunset tours, giving visitors the chance to explore the museum precinct as the sun goes down and the village takes on a different atmosphere. I believe it's around the fourth year that the team there have been running this. They've become very popular. And Robin Coleman from the Miles Historical Village joins me now. Good morning, Robin. How are you?
5: I'm good, thanks, Dan. How are you going?
0: I'm good, thank you. Did you hear that little soundscape? Did that bring you back to your own sunset tour?
5: Oh, yes, definitely. Yeah, you got the setting in one.
0: Now, for people who haven't been to the Miles Historical Village before, can you paint a picture of what they'll find there?
5: Look, the streetscape is unbelievable, especially in winter, at that sunset as the sun is going down. Not only, yes, it is cold, but you get the feeling of walking back in time.
0: Yeah, there's something about that transition from day to night that's so atmospheric, isn't it?
5: Oh, exactly right. You know, once the sun does go down and the lights are on in the village, it is just a beautiful atmosphere. You need to, people can get onto our website and have a look at those photos, but come along, book a tour and get a personalised tour with one of our tour guides.
0: What do you think it is, or why do you think these sunset tours have particularly resonated with visitors? Is it easier to put yourself into the history of the places they're looking at?
5: Oh, look, I think it is, but also it takes them back to their childhood, especially a lot of our older tourists that are coming through, and even the younger ones, they get to experience what life was like back in the early 1800s and the 1900s.
0: Yeah, because that's the other point. I mean, I did mention 1878 as the year there, but you have a couple of buildings from the 20th century in there that would remind people of the old corner stores and that sort of things you would get in regional Queensland in the days where some people listening would have grown up.
5: Oh, exactly right. You know, walking into a general store, there's somebody behind the counter. You don't just go and pick your goods. They'll serve you with a smile. And it does. It brings back memories of people's own childhood.
0: And whereabouts are the automatic tills, that you have in the big supermarkets these days? They didn't exist.
5: Exactly right. And you always get a friendly smile. You would have always got a friendly smile from the person behind the counter.
0: There's a bunch of other exhibits and buildings as well. What are people particularly drawn to on these tours?
5: I think we've got a school building. We have a lot of local original buildings that were transported to the site, but also we've got buildings that were specially built to house the collection. I think they're drawn to one of the modern buildings that we do have is our War Museum, also our Shell House, a fantastic collection of shells, and our lapidary display. So that's your petrified wood, your rocks and your crystals. Mm.
0: Now, preserving regional history does take a lot of work, as I'm sure you know, Robin. But why is it important to keep places like this alive, and why do you take time out of your day to do it?
5: Oh, look, I love

0: A lot of our items up until about the 1960s. We don't have too much after that date.
1: Yeah, that's getting into quite modern history then, I suppose.
0: Oh, exactly right. Yes, yeah.
1: Now, you're also preparing for the Family Fun Day. I think it's coming up in September. Can you tell us a bit about that?
0: Oh, definitely. It's our 55th anniversary day. So we opened in September 1971, and the anniversary day is on the 12th of September, hours 10 till 4. Now, the village will be opened normal hours, which is 8:30 to 4:30, but our family fun day will run from 10 till 4. We have fantastic family fun-filled day organised. We have the billy boiling competition. We have kookaburra calling, the cross-cut saw pit demonstration, Condamine bell toss. We're known for the Condamine bell out here in this area. We want people to dress in vintage costumes. Now, we do have a selection of costumes at the village if they'd like to come along and select a costume to borrow for the day. Devonshire tea. We've even got a sausage-making demonstration. Live music, an art workshop. Yeah, it's just endless.
1: Incredible. Yeah, it's so great to have people dressed up. I feel like it puts people in character as well, doesn't it?
0: Oh, exactly right. Some of our committee members, they like to dress up as well. So, but we're inviting the public to come and have a look and see if they'd like to pick a costume to, or if they might even have one at home that they can come dressed as.
1: I suppose just finally, Robin, what do you hope people take away after a visit to the Miles Historical Village?
0: That it's a fantastic place to come and visit, to bring their family, tell their friends about it. We're just not a pass-through town. We're a destination. Come and have a look at the village and you'll be surprised at what you see.
1: Well, good on you. Thank you very much for taking the time, particularly early in the morning while you're running sunset tours as well, Robin. We appreciate it.
0: No worries. Thank you very much.
1: Have a good one. There you go. The Miles Historical Village sunset tour is going running on Wednesdays, I believe, at the moment. And then the Family Fun Day will be taking place on the 12th of September.
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1: 20 to 8 here on ABC Southern Queensland. Dan McRae with you for Saturday breakfast. A lovely morning it is too. Clear skies over Toowoomba at the moment. 9 degrees heading for a top of 19. 11 in Warwick and Kingaroy, getting to 20 in Warwick, 21 in Kingaroy today. 21 will be the top in St George as well. 22 the top for Miles, Gundawindi and Roma. 23 will be the top in the Lockyer Valley around Gatton. It's 8 degrees there at the moment. Let's keep building our playlist of suggested songs by you. This morning, you can text in 0487993222. The only rule is the songs need to have I, me, you, us, we, they, them, those sorts of collective or personal pronouns in the song title. We've had a lot of excellent suggestions come in already. Joyce from Stanthorpe texted in. Morning, Danny. Morning to you, Joycey. I have a couple of suggestions for you. You're My World by Cilla Black or I'll Never Find Another You by The Seekers. Now, we've got another song suggestion for The Seekers, which I'm hoping to play a little bit later. So let's go with Cilla Black this morning. Thanks, Joyce.

0: Wow, what a powerful song. You're My World by Cilla Black on ABC Southern Queensland. Thank you very much, Joyce in Stanthorpe, for that song suggestion.
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0: ABC Southern Queensland, Dan McRae with you for your Saturday morning. The news is just 15 minutes away. But for now, it's been more than a year since devastating floods tore through the outback town of Thargomindah. And few still feel the impacts there in town. Organisers of the annual Channel Country Music Muster, which starts today, say community events become even more important after a tough year, bringing a much-needed boost to local tourism. Tourism coordinator Danielle Tewitt, who only moved back into her flood-damaged home this February, speaks to reporter Bella Munro about the festival's kickoff and why local tourism is so important.
2: The festival started really well, so it kicked off Monday the 13th. We have about 460 people booked in for the festival, but that's without people that are just travelling through. We've got everything from line dancing to movie nights to soup and damper. Well, there's a damper competition and then a soup and damper night. We've also got an old time dance on Friday night, and then the main days are actually Saturday and Sunday. We have the 10 main artists performing on them days. But no, at the moment, it's a really good roll-up, great atmosphere, holding it around at the Thargomindah Sports Oval.
3: How do those numbers compare to previous years?
2: Well, last year we had an outstanding amount, but I do think that was a lot to do with post-flood and the support just for the community. The numbers this year are really good in comparison to every other normal year apart from last year.
3: Are people in the community still feeling the impacts of those floods from last year?
2: Look, some people definitely are. There is still some people that are out of their homes. However, majority of the community are back in their homes, and the ones that aren't are still rebuilding or getting new homes put in. It definitely had a huge effect on us, but as a community we have all pulled together and everybody is looking on the bright side.
3: Were you impacted yourself?
2: Yes. Everyone but 12 buildings were impacted.
3: How long did you spend out of your house?
2: From April through to February, I spent out of my house. To get back in, it was absolutely lovely. You don't realise how much you appreciate your house until you don't have one for some time, yes. The summer was the hard bit, I think, for everybody. Like, it was, you know, we don't have a very nice summer temperature, so living in caravans in that sort of weather wasn't the greatest. However, everybody pulled together and we did what we could to make it as comfortable as possible.
3: I know a lot of outback Queensland towns have been experiencing a bit of a slow start to the tourism season. Were you expecting to get this good numbers to the festival?
2: In the outback, and especially, you know, Thargomindah, this is our third main event for the year, that we definitely see a massive influx when there is an event on in general compared to just the general traveller. We have had a very slow start as well, but now really starting to pick up. And with these events that are happening, you know, it's a great boost to the local economy.
3: Over the last couple of weeks, I know the region has experienced a bit of minor flooding that has closed a few roads. Has that impacted you guys at all or any travellers through the region?
2: It did. It did actually for a little bit. The Bulla River here at Thargomindah actually came up over the road. And that does worry quite a few people, especially that haven't been here before or not know what to expect exactly. However, it was up and down pretty quickly. So, and it was before the festival actually started. So it didn't impact us too badly. We just had endless amounts of phone calls on what was happening. And, yeah, look, it was an unusual amount of rain for July, I feel, anyway. I can't remember the last year that the bridge was the water was over the bridge in July. So, yeah, it was a little bit of a shock. You know, if you are thinking about travelling to southwest Queensland this year, like, the country looks as best as I have ever seen it. I've lived in southwest Queensland all my life, and spring is going to be spectacular, I think. Like, there's so much moisture, there's so much green grass, the trees are already blossoming, you know, the bird life is amazing, all the water holes are full. So, yeah, if you're ever thinking about heading to the southwest, I would definitely put it on the list for this year.
0: That was the Bulloo Shire Tourism Coordinator Danielle Tewitt speaking to the ABC's Bella Munro. And it is a bit of a drive, but the Channel Country Music Muster begins today and ends tomorrow in Thargomindah. If you jump in the car now and you only stop for fuel in the bathroom once, I reckon you still might be able to make it.
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0: 10 to 8, excuse me, croaky like a frog this morning here on ABC Southern Queensland. Dan McRae with you. We've got the news coming up in just 10 minutes' time. Let's keep building our playlist of songs this morning. Personal and collective pronouns, I, me, you, they, we, us. All those sorts of things need to be in the song titles for your suggestions this morning. 0487 993 222 is the number to text in on, or you can call 1300 747 222. Amanda in Kabbalah texted in to say, "Morning Dan, I'd love to hear 'I'll Be There for You' by the Rembrandts. Have a great day." You have a great day as well, Amanda. Could this song suggestion be any better?

0: Oh, makes you want to splash around in a fountain. I'll be there for you, the Rembrandts on ABC Southern Queensland. Thank you very much, Amanda in Kabbalah, for that song suggestion. Of course, all my little tips there was the theme song for the sitcom Friends.
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0: The news is just over 5 minutes away, but for now, the Gatton Show is back this weekend, continuing a tradition that's been part of the Lockyer Valley for more than a century. The show kicked off yesterday, but there's still plenty happening today, from livestock competitions and working dogs to entertainment, family activities and the big night program. Catherine Raymond is the president of the Gatton Show Society and joins me now. Good morning, Catherine.
3: Good morning.
0: Now, thank you for joining me on, I'm sure, what is the busiest 2 days, well, maybe of your life, but definitely of your year. How's everything going this morning?
3: Going well. The main thing is the sun is shining and there's no clouds in the sky at the moment. So yeah,
0: couldn't have picked a better one, really.
3: That's a great start.
0: Nice and chilly down there in Gatton, is it?
3: Yeah, it's very cool. I mean, it keeps telling us it's about 5 degrees, but it feels a lot colder.
0: Yeah, any wind to speak of?
3: Yes, it's just starting to get up, so hopefully it doesn't get up too high.
0: No, apparently, well, it's a gale force on the coast, but not so bad the further west you go. But hopefully Gatton will fare all right. The show officially got underway yesterday. How were things yesterday?
3: Really good. The crowd was actually up a bit, so that was exciting. But there's a lot to see here, and we had the opening last night. And the pavilions, we've got big entries in all our sections, the ag produce, which is naturally one for the Lockyer Valley, mm-hmm. and then we've got the cookery and the photography and the fine arts and the needlework in the pavilions. They are up. And then outside we've got the beef cattle. They're really big, over 200 head of cattle on the ground. Then we've got the sheep and the poultry. So lots of animals to see. And in the ring we've got the show jumping, which is, this will be their third day of show jumping. And one event on Thursday afternoon, they had 90 horses in it.
0: Wow. Jeez.
3: So that's really good.
0: That's a brigade.
3: It was.
0: As I mentioned in the intro, Catherine, the Gatton Show has a remarkable history, stretching back more than a century. Why do you reckon people keep coming back?
3: Well, I think we're evolving with what people want. That's what you've got to try and do. Mm-hmm. And we offer these, and as I said, with all these people wanting to exhibit, I mean, that's great. And I think the community down here is growing. I mean, we're pretty fast growing in lots of areas. So people come along. We had somebody pull up yesterday and said, well, where can I find out about putting something in next year? So, I mean, that's what you want to hear, you know. And it all goes and helps make it good. And the entertainment, you've got to offer somebody, you know, the children to want to come in here on their – when they buy a ticket and you've got something for them for nothing. We've got the urban reptiles and the animal nursery. We've got a rock climber here. There's dancing here today. There's face painting and, you know, the kids can get balloons made for them. And then we've got all our trade displays for the farmers and whoever else that wants to come here, and anybody who wants to buy a gift for the, you know, handiwork, craft and things people are selling. And then you've got all your local businesses, the real estate companies, and anybody, Lockyer Blinds and stuff. So it's really good.

0: pretty good day for a kid to be able to hold a crocodile and then go get their face painted as a crocodile as well. So that's pretty exciting.
1: Yeah, and then we've had a 2-day wood chop, which is pretty big, one of the bigger wood chop events that are held around the area. So that's back on today, and then we finish with a under 21 interstate challenge, wood chop challenge, Victoria, New South Wales and Queensland. This is the third year that's happening, and that can only happen with sponsorship, so which is really good. And we've got people who come on board to sponsor that and sponsor the whole show.
0: Do you, as president, Catherine, get to keep some of that firewood maybe after the wood chopping?
1: No, I don't need to. I've got plenty in my place. No, that goes to somebody's place, but yeah, no, there's plenty to see. And then in the ring tonight, we've got big entertainment. We've got Outback Riders, which is horses, and then we've got Flair Riders doing a few different things. We've got chariot rides with motorbikes, so that'll be something different people might not have seen before.
0: Wow.
1: And then we've got the bikes doing the tricks, of course, which is always good. And then we have a local thing we didn't have it last year, but we brought it back again this year. We called the Lock Your Ag Challenge. So we have a couple of motorbikes, a couple of tractors, a motor mower, racing people, and we just have an obstacle course, and they've got to compete against each other. So it's a bit of a fun. And so, yeah.
0: Sounds like something fairly unique.
1: Yeah. Well, we've tried to make it with whatever we got on, part of our entertainment and whatever's local. So, you know, we'll have a couple of horses in us as well, I'm sure, and then we might have a bit of sheep. So you never know what'll appear in that.
0: And these events, of course, Catherine, don't happen without a lot of community effort. You must have a wonderful team there at the Gatton Show Society.
1: Yeah. We've got a very exciting team and a lot of really good younger people. And, I mean, we couldn't do it without them. They're, you know, you send them here, they can do that and then go everywhere around. There's always something needs doing. So I must thank them very much. And there's my committee and all that help run all the sections and stuff. So it's really exciting, and hopefully we all get something out of it and enjoy it, and we give the public something to enjoy. So, you know, we want them to come through and enjoy the day and make sure that the Gatton Show continues on for many years.
0: Indeed, and I'm sure it will. But Catherine Raymond, President of the Gatton Show Society, thank you very much for joining us.
1: No worries, thank you.
0: Have a great day. There you go. Gatton Show started yesterday, running through to today, and the big night program is the big finisher at the Gatton Show. So if you're going to head down, make sure you stay well after the sun sets as well. It's just about 8 o'clock here on ABC Southern Queensland, which means it's time for your latest news update.
2: Good morning, ABC News with Sue Fitzpatrick. The US and Iran are trading more military strikes in the Middle East as the conflict intensifies. Ali Crew reports.
3: The US Central Command says the military is conducting another fresh round of strikes on Iran, and that forces have also redirected 4 commercial vessels as part of its blockade of Iranian ports. Iranian media is reporting areas in the southwestern city of Ahvaz have been attacked by US missiles, while explosions have been heard in the southern port city of Sirik. In retaliation, Iran's Revolutionary Guards say they've destroyed Bahrain's main artificial intelligence centre with ballistic missiles and drones, and attacked a depot of US unmanned aerial vehicles in Bahrain. The Iranian army says its navy has fired a shore-to-sea cruise missile towards a hostile US vessel in the North Indian Ocean.
2: One Nation leader Pauline Hanson has refused to answer whether she paid for her luxury Italian holiday at a Conservative conference in London. Europe correspondent Elias Clore reports.
4: Pauline Hanson has rubbed shoulders with British Conservatives at a swanky gala dinner which is being held for the Conservative Political Action Conference in London. Senator Hanson is due to speak on a panel on Saturday morning UK time, which will be her final engagement on a 2-week visit to Britain, which also included an Italian holiday at a luxury resort in southern Italy, where she was photographed with billionaire mining magnate Jenna Reinhart. When approached by the ABC, the senator refused to answer questions over who paid for the Italian sojourn.
5: Could I just ask, did you pay for your holiday to Italy?
6: I'm going into.
4: Pauline Hanson has also been criticised for meeting with far-right anti-Islam campaigner Tommy Robinson.
2: US President Donald Trump says the US is being invaded by filthy

0: air as he threatens Canada with tariffs over wildfires burning there. The BBC's Daniel Bush reports from Washington.
1: Smoke has drifted towards Detroit, Chicago, Washington and New York, leading to a political row between the U.S. and Canada. President Trump said the U.S. was being invaded by filthy, polluted air. He accused Canada of willful negligence because of what he said was a failure to engage in basic forest management. Trump threatened to increase tariffs on Canada to cover the cost of the damage, but it's unclear if he has the authority to do so. The Premier of Ontario, Doug Ford, responded by saying that Canada had helped the U.S. manage wildfires in America in the past, and he suggested the Trump administration could assist the Canadian response this time.
0: Back home now, a teenage boy is set to appear in an Ipswich court today, charged over an alleged attack on a rideshare driver. Joshua McIntosh reports.
2: Emergency services were called to Mine Street at Redbank in Ipswich, west of Brisbane, about 2 o'clock yesterday when they found a 45-year-old rideshare driver with serious injuries. The man suffered a non-life-threatening wound to his stomach and was transported to the Princess Alexandra Hospital. Two males and a female fled the scene but were arrested a short time later. A 17-year-old's been charged with one count each of acts intended to maim and to premises with intent to commit indictable offence and attempted unlawful use of a motor vehicle. He's due to face the Ipswich Children's Court today. The other two teenagers were released without charge.
0: A man's been charged after an alleged assault in Brisbane's north. Police say a 26-year-old man allegedly assaulted and drove a vehicle at a 45-year-old man on the 12th of July. A police dog found him hiding in a garden in Zilmere later that night. He'll face the Brisbane Magistrates Court this month. To sport in the AFL, Adelaide has become the first team to beat Sydney at the SCG this season, posting a 16-point win, as Brett Sprigg reports.
3: The visitors led by 27 points in the second quarter, only for the home side to claw back five straight goals. The Crows held their nerve in the final quarter thanks to Isaac Rankin's performance and four goals for Darcy Fogarty, who will face match review scrutiny for a swinging arm that concussed Harry Cunningham. Chad Warner's Mark of the Year contender was a highlight for the home side, as were Tom Papley's four goals. But the Crows go back into the top four with their 12th win of the season. Brett Sprigg, ABC Sport, Sydney.
0: Queensland's weather, there's a warning for hazardous surf and gale force winds for the Gold and Sunshine Coasts, while strong winds will affect Moreton Bay, Garee, Capricornia and Cooktown Coasts. Isolated showers about the eastern peninsula, mostly sunny elsewhere. Cairns 26, Townsville and Rockhampton 27, Mackay 23. In the southeast, partly cloudy with the chance of showers. Brisbane and Logan 22, Ipswich 23, the Gold and Sunshine Coasts 22, and Toowoomba a top of 19 degrees.
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2: You certainly are, and good morning to you if you're just joining me. I hope you enjoyed your sleep in, if that's what you were doing. It's 8:05 here on the 18th of July 2026. A beautiful morning across southern Queensland by all accounts. A little bit chilly in pockets, touch of frost around as well. At Toowoomba on 9 degrees, heading for a top of 19. Roma still on 5, shivering there in the Maranoa, heading for a top of 22. 5 as well in Miles. 8 degrees in Gatton, heading for a top of 23, although we just heard from the Gatton show it might feel a bit more like 5 or even lower in Gatton at the moment with that wind blowing through. Kingaroy's on 11, heading for a top of 21. 21 will be the top in St George as well. It's 6 degrees there at the moment. Lots coming up in the next hour or so. We'll be talking camel racing. There's some camel racing occurring this weekend out at Boulia. Further west, but also the camel races and...

the cultural event coming up in Tara quite shortly as well. And the South Burnett Quilt Trail is on. If you're feeling cold, that might be a good one for you to get yourself along to. You could pick up a quilt. I mean, they are pieces of art, but they're warming pieces of art as well. We'll hear from them very soon. But from now, we'll keep building our playlist of songs of a Saturday morning. You suggest a song, I play it on air, as long as it fits our theme. 0487 993 222 is the number to text your suggestion in on, or you can call 1-300-747-222. Our theme this morning, personal or collective pronouns. I'm not going to give you an English lesson. That just means I, me, you, us, we, they, all those sorts of things. It's a very a broad net we're casting this morning for your songs, and I'm loving all the different ones I'm getting back. Tina in Dalby texted in on 0487 993 222 to say, "Morning, Dan. Greg and I celebrated our 33rd wedding anniversary yesterday. Would you play 'Could I Have This Dance' by Anne Murray? It was our wedding song." Happy anniversary, Greg and Tina. Of course, if you give me a story like that, how can I not play it? Here's a bit of Anne Murray.

0: Could I Have This Dance by Anne Murray on ABC Southern Queensland. Hope you enjoyed that one, Tina and Greg, and congratulations on your 33rd wedding anniversary. You celebrated yesterday.
1: I'm David Arnott. 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
1: ABC Southern Queensland, 12 past 8 on your Saturday morning. 6 degrees in St George, heading for a top of 21, 11 in Warwick and Kingaroy. Getting to a top of 21 in Kingaroy on this relatively clear and fairly beautiful winter's day across southern Queensland. Now, there's something comforting about a quilt in the middle of winter. But while most of us think of quilts as something to throw on a bed to warm you up in the South Burnett, they're also being celebrated as works of art. This weekend, the annual Quilt Trail will see visitors travel across the Kingaroy District to discover colourful creations, meet local quilters and explore a craft that's been connecting communities for generations. Julia Jeffrey is president of the Kingaroy Regional Arts Team. I caught up with her a little bit earlier. Julia, how are you?
2: I'm very well, thank you.
1: For people who have never heard of the Quilt Trail before, what exactly is it?
2: There are venues across the South Burnett, and the venues are usually run by quilters, and Kingaroy Regional Art Gallery is one of the venues. We have a quilt battle of the quilts in our gallery at the moment, and we have some magnificent quilts on display, and people can vote for their favourite quilt, and the quilter themselves will win $500 when they get the most votes.
1: Wow.
2: And now every venue will have a great selection of quilts, some for sale, some just to look at, and some venues will have a morning tea so you can pick up a cuppa and something to eat.
1: Battle of the quilts. It sounds pretty serious, I have to say, Julia. Is it taken very seriously by the artists? I mean, there is $500 up on offer.
2: Oh yes, they're all works of art. Every piece is a work of art.
1: And is quilting is a version of visual storytelling as well, isn't it?
2: It can be, yes, absolutely. And some quilts are actually hand quilted, so there's hours and hours of a person's life in that quilt. So they all have a story to tell, yes.
1: And quilting is one of those things that does have an incredibly long history in regional communities. What do you think keeps people so passionate about quilting?
2: Well, it's becoming even more and more popular, and the huge selection of beautiful fabrics that you can buy now, and the beautiful designs that you can download, and it is just something people can do, pick it up and do it, and yes, it's just timeless.
1: Is it something that you see people innovating with as well? You say it's getting more and more popular, and I know more and more young people are getting into it as well.
2: Yes, absolutely. People can do their own designs and tell their own story in their own quilt, yes.
1: And even different stitching as well, that's a little bit easier, and doing multiples at once and that sort of thing. I mean, it's all happening, isn't it?
2: Yes, it is. Now, the quilt trail itself, it goes right all over the South Burnett, so not just Kingaroy. So because we have included Wandai this year in our quilt trail, so you can visit all the venues down to Wandai, or you can start at Wandai and work your way back to Kingaroy.
1: Why? It's a little different from a traditional gallery exhibition because visitors, as you say, they're going to be travelling around the district. Why have it at all the different spots, Julia?
2: Because they're usually venues because people put in so many quilts into these venues, they need separate venues for each quilting group. Because some groups can have up to 100 quilts, so it's not a small thing. And each group likes to have their own venue because they'll have. It shows their quilts, and then they might have things they want to sell there as well. So, yeah, it goes all the way from Kingaroy down to Wandai.
1: Well, it makes,
2: in different areas.
1: Makes for a lovely Saturday as well, doesn't it? Because you get to do your regional travelling along, stop at a cafe, go to another quilt display.
2: Yes, and people come from as far away as Toowoomba. It's not just a local thing. Mm. We have people from even the Gold Coast right over to some from Bundaberg, Toowoomba. It's really a Southeast Queensland event.
1: And what's the skill level of the people taking part? Are we talking lifelong quilters or newcomers involved as well?
2: It's very mixed. People just love to come and see the work, love the

0: And then there are the lifelong quilters as well. Now, this year we have a passport. So you pick up your passport at the first venue that you start at, and you get it stamped at each venue. And at the very end, when you've done them all, there are nine, you drop it off and you have the chance to win a beautiful prize. And that's drawn on Monday. So collect all your stamps as you go along and yeah, have a chance to win.
1: It's like Pokemon. You got to catch them all. Got to go to every exhibit.
0: You do. Are you, well, actually, it's not as bad as that. If you only collect one stamp, you can still go in the draw, and there is a second prize.
1: I see. I see. And do you have to finish up at Kingaroy or?
0: No, you can finish wherever you like. Wherever you want to finish up, you leave your passport. If that's the end of your journey, you drop your passport off there.
1: Brilliant. And it sounds like one should bring their wallet along as well, because there will be some quilts and other things for sale.
0: Yes, there's lots of little packs. There's packs of fabrics for sale. Everything that quilters enjoy, there will be those things for sale as well along the way.
1: Brilliant.
0: And on a Saturday, we have a de-stash in the Wirralan Hall, and that it is a big event too.
1: There you go. Julia Jeffrey, president of the Kingaroy Regional Arts Team, talking about the quilt trail there. And just mentioning the de-stash at the Wirralan Hall there is probably a good opportunity to say thank you to everybody who's been helping me with the pronunciation of Wirralan this morning. I think Andrew and Casey actually rang up to let me know how to say it. Swanee in Wandai also sent something in, that sent the phonetics in, and Jeanette in Tingura texted in to say, "Morning, Dan. Cold and very windy here. Wirralan is just down the road on the way to Kingaroy from me. It's a busy little town. It has two coffee shops, a hotel, a post office, a vet surgery, and a craft shop. I would love to hear Neil Diamond. I said thanks, Jeanette. Forgot to mention there's farm machinery business too, Jeanette in Tingura. I'll see if I can load up Neil Diamond for you, but very much appreciate, Jeanette, you telling us a little bit more about Wirralan. I'll have to go visit it, I think, now that I know how to say it.
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1: 20 past 8 here on ABC Southern Queensland. Relatively clear skies across the region this weekend. It's going to stay that way through to next week. I believe the Bureau saying no real chance of rain until possibly the end of next week anyway. So we'll have some nice clear days. It's 10 degrees in Toowoomba at the moment, heading for a top of 19. Let's keep building our playlist of songs you've suggested this morning, though. 0487 993 222. That's the number to text in on. And you can call 1300 747 222. The songs just need to be on the theme of having some personal or collective pronouns. Us, we, you, me, I, my. Or all those sorts of words are all you need to do is have those in the title or featuring prominently in the song. So text in 0487 993 222. My favourite texter of all has done that. Rani in beautiful Peachy has texted in for Catch My Disease by Ben Lee, a classic you would have heard on the radio 10 or 15 years ago. It was playing all the time. Catch My Disease, well, I certainly have. Let's give it a whirl.

0: Catch My Disease by Ben Lee here on ABC Southern Queensland. Thank you very much, the beautiful Rani in beautiful Peachy, for that suggestion this morning.
1: ABC Southern Queensland.
0: 25 past 8 here in Toowoomba at the moment. I suppose 25 past 8 wherever you're listening as well. We're all in the same time zone. Good to have you on board. It is a beautiful day across southern Queensland. 10 degrees in Toowoomba, heading for a top of 19. Low 20s pretty much everywhere else, apart from Stanthorpe. 17 will be the top there. 22 for Roma, 22 as well for Miles and Gundawindi. 21 for Kingaroy and St George. And 20 degrees in Warwick, 23 in Gatton. Now, they're racing out west in Boulia this weekend. At the end of the month, they'll take to the track at Tara. No, it's not horse flesh, but the even-toed ungulates of racing, camels. The Boulia Race Day is a high-stakes race meeting with a $45,000 prize pool, making this Outback Queensland event the richest meeting on the Australian camel racing calendar. Now, Kiralee Woodhouse is an Outback Queensland camel jockey and trainer gunning to win the Melbourne Cup of Camel Racing with her stayer, Big Gav. She caught up with the ABC's Adam Stephen.
2: We've made it back home to Boulia. It's a home track, so we're just getting everything ready.
3: Well, it's been a wet winter so far through the Outback, and that, as I understand it, has just added a little bit of complication to the camel racing circuit so far. Did it impact the race in Junda on the weekend?
2: Yeah, Junda was fine. We managed to get late there with Big Gav and come second in the cup with one of our young runners, Ray Gunn.

0: It's in Bidoori that we ran into a bit of troubles, and the truck was a bit wet still, so we ran without jockeys.
1: So in Bidoori, on the most recent event, they ran without jockeys. Now, is that completely unusual, Kiralee, or does this happen from time to time?
0: This is the second time we've had to happen in Bidoori, unfortunately, but well, we're still there to put on the show, and we can still let the camels run, so...
1: The fact you've named one of your camels Raygun just struck me. It's been quite humorous. I wonder if she knows that she's got a camel race, named after her.
0: He doesn't have as good moves, that's for certain, but he's definitely fast on the racetrack.
1: Oh, there you go. I mean, perhaps fitting. All right, Big Gav's your one that you're really hoping can take out the so-called Melbourne Cup of Camel Racing, the Bullia Cup. Tell us a little bit about Big Gav and how long it's been in the stable for.
0: Gav's been racing with us for about 3 years, 3 or 4 years now. He normally runs under our Kobe jockey, Alexis Adams, but she's couldn't come with us this year, so I've taken the reins over again, and, yeah, he's showing a lot of promise still.
1: Okay, so you're back in the saddle, so to speak, although there isn't a saddle, is there, when you're racing camels?
0: We have what's called a racing pad. It's a little seat up the back, a harness wraps around them. We've got a handle and to hold on to and a set of stirrups to keep our feet there.
1: What do you look for in a camel to know whether it's going to be a good racing camel or not, Kiralee?
0: We want something with a little bit of spice, a little bit of spark about it. We don't want something that's going to be too quiet, but, yeah, something that's going to be a little bit spicy. We like things a little bit spicy on the racetrack.
1: How difficult can these spicy camels be to break in when you're training them for racing?
0: It depends on the camel. Some are easy, some are a little bit more contemporary, but, yeah, they... there's all different types of camels.
1: Who's Big Gav's competition to take out? Who are you most fearful of or respect
0: Polish
1: the most
0: Copper.
1: In terms of your competition? Which one?
0: Polished Copper from the Humpty scheme. They're all the way from Newcastle.
1: Polished Copper. All right. So, but you've got...
0: Yeah, so he won it last year, and hopefully this year it can be Gav's turn. It would be great.
1: Big Gav. We're hearing here from Kiralee Woodhouse, who is a camel trainer and jockey, and it's her home track, the Bullia Camel Racing track there, and of course the Bullia Cup is considered it's the richest race meet in camel racing in Australia. It's also sometimes called the Melbourne Cup of Camel Racing, the Bullia Cup. So it's the home track there. What's involved in getting it ready for the meet on the weekend?
0: The committee's been working overtime trying to get this going for us. There's a lot involved. The council's been a big help. Basically, just we've got to get the track right, make sure there's no soft spots in it, make sure there's no holes. Make sure the campgrounds are right for all everybody that's coming from near and far to come and watch the spectacle. And, we're just going to have the camels in top form ready to put on the show that everybody's travelling for.
1: And in a good year, the Cup can draw thousands to Bullia. Do you know what kind of crowd you're expecting this year, given the concerns around, fuel earlier in the year and not as many people being on the roads?
0: Just from driving out there, there's got to be... over 500 caravans already out there, so I think we're looking pretty good for spectators this year.
1: So we've had Junda, we've had Bidoori, this week Bullia. Is that the end of the Queensland racing circuit, or where to next?
0: Off to Winton weekend, and then we finish off the circuit this year over in Tara, which is 300 km inland of Brisbane. So if anybody's over that way and wants to see a camel race but couldn't make it all the way out here, Tara's pretty big, so it's nice and close to the coast.
1: Kiralee, what do you think it is about the camel racing circuit that you've got so many people in caravans that are out in the outback for a holiday that, one of the things they're destined to do while they're out there is they make sure they go to one of these meets?
0: It's something different. It's not something everybody's going to get to see. Australia is the only country in the world that races with jockeys and has the races on the same scale as we do. They certainly race over in the UAE, but they don't have actual jockeys. They use robots as their jockeys, and... So, yeah, it's probably the only place in the world that races the way we do.
1: What's the diet for Big Gav leading in? You might not want to give away too many trade secrets, but is there a special diet for your camels when you're racing them, Kiralee?
0: High energy, high protein food, very similar to a racehorse. We just want to keep his energy levels up and make sure he's got all the right minerals in there to help him recover after the big weekends that he's been had leading up to Bullia. And I said we've got another 2 race meetings after this, so we want to keep him going in top form all the way through to Tara.
2: Wow, that was camel jockey Kiralee Woodhouse speaking with the ABC's Adam Stephen. And good luck to Kiralee and Big Gav today in the Bullia Camel Races. So they're on today and tomorrow. And then the Tara Camel Races, a little bit closer into southern Queensland, start on July 31. So prepare for those.
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1: Just gone half past here on ABC Southern Queensland. It is the 18th of July 2026. Beautiful, nice winter weekend around Southern Queensland. And thank you very much for joining us. We're building a playlist of songs you've suggested here this morning. We've got 30 more minutes to do it, so we better just get to it. 0487 993 222 is the number to text in. Our song theme is songs with I, you, me, we, us, my, they, them. Those sorts of pronouns are in the title. They're the sort of songs that you can place yourself in. They're sort of personal, but not too specific. Gordon from Stanthorpe has asked for a bit of Stephen Sanchez and M. Behold. Behold? Behold? Something like that. Gordon from Stanthorpe, anyway, asked for Until I Found You, a song I don't recognise until I start hearing it. And then I go, oh, that one. It was big 2 years ago, I think.

0: Until I Found You, Stephen Sanchez and M. Byhold here on ABC Southern Queensland. Thank you very much for that song suggestion. It's always nice to hear from people about how they're enjoying the song suggestions. I mean, it's you building the playlists, so it's your music taste, and it does end up being a bit of a variety here on Saturday Breakfast. So I appreciate everybody's patience hearing everyone else's song suggestions. I think it's nice because you do build that absolute mix of songs. Just before we played Save the Last Dance for Me, Janice called in to say that she was going to ask for that song, but we played it anyway. She and her husband danced in the kitchen to it, and they've been married 63 years. So it seems like that's a big romance song for the couples. Of course, it was for the wedding anniversary as well. It's lovely to get feedback like that, hearing just how much you're enjoying the song. So thank you.
1: ABC Southern Queensland's weekly newsletter,

0: galaxies and the changing face of the moon. It was a chance to stop looking down at the day's problems and look up at the night sky instead. So we're dusting off the old telescope and reviving the segment. He joins me now from the Kingaroy Observatory. Dr. Jim, welcome back.
1: Good morning, Dan.
0: Now, tell us, what were your memories from doing this particular segment with Dennis for all those years?
1: Well, for nearly 10 years, I think it was, we spoke about everything and anything related to astronomy and associated relevant departments of astronomy. And the feedback that ABC Southern Queensland got and Dennis got was absolutely phenomenal. And a lot of people rang up, both the station and myself, to in appreciation that they're doing something like this, and that so they've been told of what's happening in the skies and when special events are coming up, and explaining some issues, some technical issues, or not issues, but technical news items that people want to get a handle on, but just can't find the and I speak from the hip. I speak as it is, in black and white, so to speak, Dennis. And it was Denno had I was there for a long time, and he did a fantastic job, and now it's great to be back on the air with you now, mate.
0: Indeed. Well, yes, let's bring it back, and let's not waste any more time, Dr. Jim. What's catching your eye in the sky at the moment?
1: Well, currently this time of the year, listeners, you have that beautiful Milky Way. July, August is generally deemed to be the best time of the year for stargazers, whether you're looking for a telescope or binoculars or just out there in the country away from the light pollution and seeing that starlit sky, that Milky Way arcing right out from the northwest to the northeast to the southwest. And of course, astrophotographers, anyone taking photos of the Milky Way this time of the year with no moon, is the excellent time of the year. And of course, for those who do have a digital SLR camera, Dan, all they need to do is set up on a tripod, a wide angle lens, maybe around a 60 millimeter wide angle lens, set the ISO to 3200 ISO, expose it to 30 seconds. And a remote control, and just keep the shutter open for 30 seconds, and you will get the colours of that Milky Way. They're just absolutely astounding. And if that doesn't fray you, then nothing will. But certainly this time of the year, as far as planets are concerned, the bright star you see in the west after sunset, that is the evening star, or also it's Venus. And through a telescope, Dan, Venus also shows the phase of the moon, because planets between us and the sun, we can't see Mercury, of course, but Venus goes through the phase of the moon. And, but you need a telescope, high magnification to see that. But certainly Venus is the only planet currently visible in the sky to the eye. And, of course, Saturn, with its beautiful rings, will be coming up in September. So Saturn will be dominating the summer skies, Dan. And anyone who has seen Saturn through a telescope before will just... I call it the wild planet. And, of course, Jupiter won't be seen until middle of next year. Mars will be around February next year, but hopefully we're still on air with you and we can bring them up to date with all these things.
0: And does Mars look particularly red when you can see it in the night sky, or...?
1: It's generally, the early Romans named the planets in order of their gods, and Mars was deemed as the god of war because of the reddishness. Actually, Mars is not red; it's more of an orange colour. And anyone can just go and Google these days and see the actual colours of Mars taken from the probes and also from the rovers. But having said that, in a telescope, Mars is generally more of a bright orangey colour due to the dust. And back in 2018, for those who remember, we had Venus, Mars, Jupiter and Saturn all in the sky at once, and that is a once in a blue moon. And of course you can actually see the markings on the planets. So we only see Mars every 2 years, because every other year it's on the other side of the solar system, the other side of the sun. And so Mars is definitely one of the planets in the solar system that will be manned by humans sometime this century.
0: And Dr.

0: speaking of planets that could potentially be manned by humans, and not to put you on the spot, but did you see the news this week about this new exoplanet that orbits a dim star about 49 light years away, LS 1140b, I think it's called. Did you hear about this potentially having a habitable atmosphere for humans?
1: Yes, I've heard about that because part of my research back in the early days, there was talk of this back in the 70s and 80s, but no one had the means or the inclination to do any searching like that. But this particular one, over the last 10 years, I'd say, Dan, the Hubble Space Telescope and some large ground-based telescopes have actually found a lot of exoplanets, around 65,000 to be in around that number. But they're all being gas planets, and what we have all been looking for is the Holy Grail. This one could be the Holy Grail. If it is a solid planet, then yes, as a solid planet like Earth, there could be possible life forms as we know it. And now the race is on is to get more data from this object and analyze the data to see if that is the case. And if it is, goodness gracious, it's a whole new Pandora's box. So, yes, it's about time we found something out there. But a lot of things too, you know, every star you see in the sky has a potential to have a planet around it. But we've searched all that out. Mm. And so it's just a matter of time now that we will find some form of life on these planets. But the search is on. But yes, it is exciting to know that we finally found something that could contribute to the evolution of everything.
0: Would you sign yourself up to live off-world? You're an astronomer, not an astronaut, it's worth noting, Dr. Jim.
1: First of all, it would be the logistics and time travel. But, you know, when you're getting in to go close to the oxygen age, yes, I mean, here's something here to think about. Yes, it would be nice, but certainly Mars would not be a planet that you'd want to go to. We can talk about that next time, but certainly it would be exciting. But again, it's the time travel. It is the, I mean, if you travel to Alpha Centauri at the speed of light, at 300,000 kilometers a second, it would take you 4.3 years to get there, another 4.3 to come back. Remember this, every light that you travel, the Earth ages 2,000 years in your absence. So we just have to think about traveling. But certainly, yes, it would be exciting, but no one would go there unless a lot of research and things have been done to maintain the safety of that person.
0: Yeah, it was mind-bending stuff. I said it in the show that Thargaminda was pretty far away earlier, but yeah, Alpha Centauri is maybe a different level. But Dr. Jim, thanks very much for joining me again on Saturday mornings, and we'll have to have you back.
1: Mate, this is fantastic, mate. And I'm sure if our little mate Dennis O'Hara was hearing, he'll be a big smile on his face.
0: Indeed. The legacy lives on. Appreciate it, Dr. Jim.
1: Thanks, mate. Thank you. All the best. Thank you.
0: There you go. Now you know what you'll see in the sky if you look up this evening and what's coming up. Very exciting to see. I love trying to point out what's a planet and what's a star in the night sky. So thanks very much to Dr. Jim from the Kingaroy Observatory.
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0: Let's keep going with your song suggestions this morning. You, me, I, we, us, they. All those sorts of words need to be in the title of the song suggestions. We've had some absolutely cracking texts come through on 0487 993 222, including this one saying, "Good morning, Dan. I'm Carol Thompson from Withcott. I'm in Thargaminda for the Country Music Muster. I'd like to hear Charlie Pride sing 'All I Have to Offer You Is Me.' I played it on stage here on my piano accordion this week." That is brilliant, Carol. Thank you for sending that in, and thank you for still listening to ABC Southern Queensland out at Thargaminda while you're out at the Country Music Muster. Let's give it a whirl.

0: There you go. All I have to offer you is me, Charlie Pride on ABC Southern Queensland. Thank you, Carol Thompson, who performed her own version of that on the stage at the Country Music Muster in Thargaminda this week. Appreciate you texting in and asking for that song suggestion.
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1: 10 minutes until the news here on ABC Southern Queensland. Then after that, we'll be straight into Gardening Talkback with Penny McKinlay back in the expert's chair, ready to answer your questions and tell you what you need to do in your garden for the middle of July and for the rest of winter, I bet. But before we get to any of that, let's just keep marching on with our songs. We'll try and play as many as we can before we get to the news. Ron at Thallon asks for a bit of the Monkees, I'm a Believer.

I'm a Believer. The Monkees on ABC Southern Queensland. Thanks, Ron in Thallon, for that song suggestion. Now, if you're at a loose end of what to do tonight or today in Southern Queensland, the Gowrie Little Plain Hall has a dance on this evening going from 7.30 to 11.30pm. The band is Lynn and Ian, just $12.50 entry. There'll be supper, raffles and a lucky door prize. For bookings, just phone Shirley on 4630 4384. That's 4630 4384. And make sure you go tonight, because the next dance isn't until the 15th of August. If you're looking for something to do a little bit sooner, a friend of the show, Ros Scotney, texted in to say to give us the update on the latest from Downsteam. There's a steam train 10:37 at Toowoomba Station, leaving at 9 a.m, so leaving in 5 minutes, so you'd want to be nearby, or 12 noon today. And that's going from Downsteam from Toowoomba Station to Drayton. There'll be a sausage sizzle, Cafe Loco tours. Bring your camera or phone to take selfies as well for their photo competition. There's great prizes to be won and celebrate Downsteam's 25th anniversary. Tickets are at sale at Toowoomba Station. So there's a train leaving at 9 or at 12 going from Toowoomba Station to Drayton. So if you're looking for something to do, head down to Toowoomba Station. Now, we'll keep building our songs. We probably only have time to play one more for the whole morning. We'll do it all again, of course, next weekend. So if you didn't get a chance, I am sorry to have your song played out, but text in again next week, and maybe even text in and let us know you didn't get played next week. You didn't get played the week before, and I might shoot you to the top of the queue. However, Bill in Yarraman, I know he's been trying to get this one for a couple of weeks now. It's fit into a couple of different categories, and it does exemplify the mix of music we play here on a Saturday morning. Bill from Yarraman's tried Praise You by Fatboy Slim again. Let's give it a whirl.

0: Praise You by Fatboy Slim here on ABC Southern Queensland. You don't hear that one very often on the ABC. Thanks for joining us. Gardening Talkback coming up after the news. We'll do it all again for Saturday breakfast at the same time next week.
1: Good morning, ABC News with Sue Fitzpatrick. The British Labour Party has a new leader, as Andy Burnham is poised to become Prime Minister on Monday. Europe correspondent Catherine Diss reports.
2: Andy Burnham, the MP for Makerfield, has been elected unopposed to the Labour leadership. The next step of the process to install him as Prime Minister takes place on Monday and is steeped in tradition. Sir Keir Starmer will deliver his final speech at Downing Street before formally handing his resignation to King Charles, who will then ask Mr Burnham to form a government. Later in the day, Mr Burnham will deliver his first speech as Prime Minister from Number 10, where we expect he'll give more detail about the makeup of his cabinet and details about his policy platform. Catherine Diss, ABC News, London.
1: Authorities in Laos have charged the owner of a distillery over a mass methanol poisoning, which killed two Australian teenagers in 2024. Southeast Asia correspondent Tim Swanston reports.
3: These charges were outlined in a press conference held in the Laos capital of Vientiane on Friday afternoon. International media was denied entry to this press conference. Australian officials as well as Danish officials did attend, and officials from Denmark's Ministry of Foreign Affairs have confirmed that Laos authorities have filed charges against a distillery owner. Bianca Jones and Holly Morton Bowles, along with four other tourists, including two Danish women, died after consuming tainted drinks. The two young Australian women were staying at a backpacker's in Vang Vieng.
1: The US military is carrying out further attacks in Iran, targeting bridges and other infrastructure. US Central Command says the strikes are designed to erode Iran's military capabilities. Iranian media are reporting explosions across the country, while Iran's army says the Navy has fired a cruise missile at American forces, and two oil tankers have exploded and caught fire after passing through a mined route in the south of the Strait of Hormuz. This Iranian man described a bridge collapsing after a US strike.
4: Look, this is Gayway Bridge. It's split in two and collapsed. The first missile hit the middle of the truck, a tanker truck. The truck was carrying gasoline. The driver's been killed. Oh my God. The Gayway Bridge has been destroyed. Gayway Bridge, completely destroyed.
1: Back home now, a crime scene's been declared after a stabbing in the Somerset region overnight. Emergency services were called to a home on Macaulay Street in Kilcoy just after 8:30 last night, after reports of an altercation between a group of people known to each other. A man in his 50s suffered multiple

0: multiple stab wounds during the incident and a woman suffered non-life-threatening injuries. Investigations are ongoing. More than 90 buildings in Brisbane are opening their doors this morning to the public for the city's 16th annual open house event. Chelsea Malunga reports.
1: Some of Brisbane's most iconic places, including the ABC's South Bank headquarters, are on this year's open house program. The free event showcases the city's contemporary and historical architectural designs and highlights. Selected buildings will offer behind-the-scenes guided tours and talks. Parliament House, the Glasshouse Theatre, the Centenary Pool and Roma Street Fire Station are just some of the venues taking part. ABC Brisbane will also welcome visitors for pre-booked tours between 8:30 this morning and 2:30 p.m.
0: To sports news now, and one of the greatest cricketers of all time, Sir Garfield Sobers, has died, aged 89. Born in Barbados, the renowned all-rounder played for the West Indies for two decades, between 1954 and 1974. He was an aggressive top-order batter, a versatile bowler and an athletic fielder. In 1968, the former West Indian captain became the first player to hit six sixes in one over. He also held the record for the highest test score of 365 runs for more than 30 years. Briefly in the NRL, the Sydney Roosters have moved into second after they held off a resilient Melbourne Storm side 14-6, and Cronulla defeated Newcastle 20 points to 18. Queensland's weather, there's a warning for hazardous surf and gale force winds for the Gold and Sunshine Coasts, while strong winds will affect Moreton Bay, Garee, Capricornia and Cooktown Coasts. Isolated showers about the eastern peninsula, mostly sunny elsewhere. Cairns 26, Mackay 23. In the southeast, partly cloudy with the chance of showers, Brisbane and Logan 22, the Gold and Sunshine Coast 22, Toowoomba 19.
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4: Yes, it's 9:05 on ABC Southern Queensland for your Saturday morning, which means it's time for this.
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4: Yes, the person in charge of turning your thumbs green this morning is Penny McKinlay joining us. G'day, Penny. It's been too long.
7: Oh, darling, I've been so busy. You have no idea. Young Harrison and I, the 17-year-old and the 84-year-old, we have been to the dump 15 times with a big ute load of prunings. And I hope you've all got your secateurs out. I hope you've put some CIC on them because it is after the middle of July. Now, you should be into your fruit trees, and I'm going to go through right now all of those and how you prune them. Because some people have no idea, each deciduous fruit tree you prune differently. You don't prune them all the same. Otherwise, your amount of fruit you will get the following season will not be as good. I'm nearly finished all the roses. We'll go into the roses later. The general pruning I've done because it has been such a mild winter. And so everything has been, the place looks skeletonized, but it needed it. It really did need it. And it lets you get in underneath and get the weeds and the wandering dew and the oxalis that's tucked in under some of those bigger shrubs. Prune them all back, get rid of everything, and in August you will fertilise. You will fertilise heavily your lawn and your gardens with a rock dust and a general fertiliser. Then you sit back. The Americans do this. They plant everything up with petunias, millions of them, and then they sit in the deck chair all summer and enjoy them. Well, that's not what a gardener does. A gardener likes to keep going. So winter is busy, and you don't get cold. Now, just quickly, Dan, do you want to do your bit first? Because these trees will take a while, okay, and we might get some lapses through the program.
4: All right, good idea. Let's put the call out for anybody who has anything going on in their garden. If they have a question, a comment, tell us what's going well, what you're struggling with, or if you just want to chat, you can call us up on

0: 1-300-747-222. That's 1-300-747-222. Otherwise, you can get your questions in on the text line 0487-993-222. That's 0487-993-222. Or the last option is to jump on the ABC Southern Queensland Facebook page. There'll be a post up in just a minute. You can comment on that post, and essentially that's like texting us. So call 1-300-747-222, text 0487-993-222, or jump on ABC Southern Queensland's Facebook page. Penny, take it away.
1: Now, you interrupt me if you've got something that you need to say.
0: I shall politely, though, politely.
1: Please, I don't worry about the polite, just interrupt me. Now, darlings, all your deciduous fruit trees should be in the throes of being pruned. Now, if they've had any disease on them a bit in the summer, you want some lime sulphur at 60 mil per meter to litre the moment you've pruned them. Boom. And of 10 days, I don't even wait a fortnight because the days are too mild. 10 days later, copper oxychloride, so you don't get that dreadful leaf curl all over a lot of the deciduous trees. Now, if you've got an apricot, and everybody in our area, apricots grow beautifully, and they're reasonably early, so you're not all that worried with the fruit fly. You leave a central leader with the apricot. Cut him back a little bit, but I want that central leader left. Thin out the weak branches, open her up, and get the side branches and a bit of the top, but please leave that central leader. Now, peaches and nectarines are a different ball game. You can cut them in a U shape. You can't do that with an apricot or an apple or a pear, but you can with a peach and a nectarine. U-shape, so the sun gets down into the guts of the tree. Prune out all the weak ones, prune out any dead ones, and open her up so the sun can get down into the guts of the tree. Righto, again, if you want to drench the tree, which I love, with lime sulphur, it stinks. You think you've been to Rotorua in New Zealand for a double whammy, but it's good for the tree. It won't hurt you. It's only a fungicide. And a fortnight later, please, because I'm frightened that the buds are going to come earlier, because we in Pittsworth, in the town, I haven't seen a frost, and I'm pulling back curtains and things fully dressed by 6:30. So I just don't think there's been too many frosts around the Pittsworth. Oakey maybe, Dalby maybe, Roma maybe, Stanthorpe definitely, but not here. So just get moving, because I don't think summer is all that far away. Now, with your apples and your pears, they are reasonably upright. I don't prune them to bilio. Just take them back a little bit. A fruit tree must be manageable in size. You really don't need to get on a ladder, not in a home garden, to prune, to pick the fruit. If you do, you're likely to fall, you're in the hospital, you're half dead, so the fruit's not much good to you anyway. So keep the fruit tree at a manageable size. Same with your apples, same with your pears. Just thin them out, tidy them up, and cut them back a little bit on the top. When you cut, a diagonal cut above a bud, and preferably an outward going bud, so the tree goes out and not in. Because that, again, will stop the sun getting down into the guts of the tree. Now, the chilling hours. I have had people who've come in and wanting cherries for Roma. Now, I know you get cold. I know everybody loves a cherry. But I don't think there are too many good crops of cherry. I'd love you to correct me if I'm wrong. I don't think there are too many crops of cherries north of the Stanthorpe apple, that area. They grow good cherries, and I let them do it. It's no good having a cherry tree saying, I got 6 beautiful cherries. Well, whoopee-doo, isn't that wonderful? You want a lot more than 6 off a tree, or it's not worth bothering with. But if you get 1,000 hours of below 7 degrees, Now, same with your apples and your pears. You have got to have a lot of chilling hours to grow both apples and pears. Not your apricots, not your peaches, and not your nectarines. They are more the stone fruits that seem to suit our area. Then you come into the problems of the fruit fly. And what we do now is the netting, because that's not involving any chemical. There's a marvellous factory locally down near Stanthorpe that makes the netting. It's so good, they tell me they are selling a hell of a lot of it to America, because they are a very good quality, and a good net will last you about 8 years. So you net your trees just as before they're starting to turn colour. Now, that's all you need to do, except the fertilising in August, please. You've got to watch for your netting. You've pruned them in July. You've done your lime sulphur and your copper oxy. You've fertilised them again. You fertilised them in August, and you've got ready for your net. Then you sit back and wait to enjoy your fruit.
0: Now, and Penny, can I interrupt you rudely for a second?
1: Yes, darling, off you go.
0: Just a reminder that it is Gardening Talkback here on ABC Southern Queensland. You can text in the show 0487 993 222. If you've got a question or a comment or just something going on in your neck of the woods, in your garden, or you can call 1300 747 222. Now, we had someone with no name, no location, or no more details text in, Penny. It's a bit of an open-ended one, up to interpretation. They said, Dan and Penny, what about fig trees?
1: Oh, good boy. Thank you. This old girl has forgotten. You couldn't grow a better fruit tree than your black Genoa, yeah, white Adriatic, or your brown turkey. Thank you so much. That is a very, very good suggestion. And they are a tough tree. They're a Mediterranean climate, and that's what we have here. They grow all over the Holy Lands of, you know where I'm talking about, and we grow them superbly here. Thank you. That's another tree that you could pop in and go and have a look at the price of the fig trees in Woolworths and Coles. They're terrific. And your figs, you can pick them off the tree and eat them. You can make fig jam. But I reckon a fresh fig, there's nothing better, and they're so good for you. This is why, Daniel, we have this program, so the public can pick us up on the things we forget or the things we've done wrong.
0: Indeed.
1: It's a general knowledge thing, and we all learn out of it. Good boy.
0: And
1: thank you so much.
0: I will say, I'd never pulled a fig off a tree and just eaten it until I moved into my house, which has a nice established fig tree, and the crop came up right as I moved in. It was absolutely lovely just picking it off and eating it.
1: Dan, the flavour of a fruiting fig is absolutely beautiful. And you know what? They're survivors. Mm. They come through droughts, they come through winds, they come through anything. And they're a lovely, lovely tree. No, please. And they're easy to grow. And what's more, you can grow by a cutting. So if you've got a neighbour who's got a very, very good fruit tree, ask them now. Now is a good time. Take a cutting about a bit the size of a pencil or a bit more, diagonally below a bud, diagonally above a bud. Probably leave it about 24 hours and then pot it up in some sandy potting mixture. Pop about four or five, put them in a styrene box up against the northern side of a shed, and you might be surprised. And what's more, you'll have a magnificent fruit tree that will give you very good fruit.
0: Gardening Talk back here on ABC Southern Queensland. Text the show 0487 993 222, or give us a call on 1300 747 222. That's what Belinda in Greenmount has done. Good morning, Belinda. How are you?
2: I'm very well, thank you. Good morning.
1: Hello, darling. What can we do for you?
2: I have, so in my garden, hippie bulbs, hippiestrus.
1: Yes.
2: And all the leaves have died off, and they're quite a large bunch of bulbs.
1: Divide
2: now,
1: them, darling. That, yes, please. And listen, yeah, it would. You're a little tiny bit early, but as the winter's not all that severe, no, dig them up and separate them. Now, listen, I've got to dig some of mine up because Penny has planted them, greedy Penny, and other things have grown over the top of them. They must have sun, and mine have got to be moved into more sun. So when you're picking your hips somewhere on a northern position that's lovely and warm, well-drained, but plenty of sun. The best hips I've ever seen was, I had to go and judge years and years and years ago, a show out near Wallumbilla. and they were the best hips I've ever seen. And look at the heat they get out at Wallumbilla. So please, darling, no, divide them now. Thank you for reminding all of us. Check your hips. If they're a great big clump, dig them up, gently separate them, and put them all in a hot position and well-drained. Can you do that?
2: I can do that. Would I Good put girl. One bulb in at a time, or can I put like three bulbs together? Like, what would be the best?
1: Yes, well, if you want an impact, that would be lovely, and put them about 30 centimetres apart. But don't forget, they will multiply, so you'll probably have to dig them up next year or the year after and separate them again. But I like your idea. You would get more impact of three bulbs together. See, Dan, another good idea that we got from the public. Three together would give you a gorgeous impact. That's a lovely idea, sweetie. Good idea.
2: Okay.
1: About 30 centimetres apart.
2: Yeah. Also, I haven't had much luck with my seedlings and bulbs this year. Do you think it would be the season, or like we've been quite dry? But I planted out sweet peas, and I got 2 out of probably 20. And I'd done all the right things. I soaked the seeds. I didn't water them. Like I had the soil wet. I didn't water them until they come up. I only got two.
1: What
2: up.
1: Do you mean you didn't? Do you mean you didn't water them for how long?
2: Oh, like a week.
1: Oh, that all righto. Yep.
2: Yeah.
1: And now some people tell me that did you soak them overnight beforehand?
2: Yes.
1: And when did you plant them?
2: Oh, back in April.
1: Probably love too early.
2: Too early.
1: I don't.
2: Okay.
1: I know. The old St. Paddy's Day is good, but we had heat after that.
2: Yeah.
1: We've had heat. And this is why.
2: My ranunculus only got about 5 out of 20 up, and I'd done all the right, I soaked them overnight. And yeah,
1: did you really have beautifully prepared ground?
2: Yeah.
1: Dug and you did,
2: right? Yeah.
1: And they were good.
2: I put them in pots, so.
1: And you put them in pots and they shot in the pots?
2: Yeah, they shot. Some of them shot. I didn't get a lot of them up, though. That's the thing.
1: Are they new bulbs?
2: Yes.
1: New.
2: We haven't had a lot of rain, so maybe that, and it hasn't been that cold. Like, I'm outside at the moment with a T-shirt on and shorts.
1: No, but that shouldn't worry the ranunculus, and it really shouldn't worry the, other than planting them too early. Because, see, you talk about the T-shirt. See, we were all in T-shirts till Mother's Day, and see, I don't plant a thing until after Mother's Day. I won't, because our climate has changed enough to beggar up that all that sort of planting bit. So I let Mother's Day go and another week, and then I decide where I'm planting and what.
2: Okay, I might have planted too soon.
1: And did you give them any liquid fertiliser when you planted them?
2: I haven't yet, though, no.
1: Well, that mightn't have been a bad idea.
2: Yep.
1: Have you only got 2 ranunculi?
2: I had 20 little bulbs and I soaked them overnight, and I probably only got about 5 plants up.
1: Like, well, that's very disappointing.
2: Healthy. Yeah, it is.
1: Did you buy them from down south and they came up like that?
2: Yes.
1: They were very, and they were good specimens when, I'm sorry, love, no, I don't bother with them. I'm sorry, I get the local punnets and mine, I haven't lost one. No, I don't get ranunculi, but all my things, and I've cut them back and cut them back. In fact, I really slaughtered them about 10 days ago. Now I won't have to touch them again.
2: Mm-hmm. Okay. I'll
1: try some liquid fertiliser, that's a girl. And I'm so sorry you haven't had good luck with them.
2: That's okay. Yeah. Like, you could have one bad year, I suppose.
1: Darling, don't give up. That's the point. Don't give up. Try again next year and see how you go.
0: Good on you. Thank you, Belinda.
2: Thank you very much.
0: We'll keep marching straight on, Penny, if you don't mind, because Bruce from Nanango has called in to talk about his coffee harvest. G'day, Bruce. How are you, mate?
3: Yeah, absolutely wonderful, mate. Hello, Penny.
1: Hello, Brucey, darling. Now, what have you done with your coffee?
3: Would you close the door down there, please? There's a bit of a breeze coming up this way.
1: Oh, you big sook. Don't worry. You live out in the Darling Downs. No, don't worry about it.
3: Well, that's your fault. I can't blame
1: when you go out in the when you go out in that cattle truck, kid, you get some breeze. Or have you got it all closed up with air conditioning?
3: That's right, exactly right. Yes. Hey,
1: Ryder, what's the problem? Tell us about the coffee.
3: 3 kilos this year.
1: Did you really? And yes. Did you see...
3: Well, not 3 kilos of coffee, beans.
1: No.
3: 3.5 kilos of beans, but, you know, that'll probably break down to about 1 kilo, I'd say. Yeah.
1: And did you see on Landline last week that the coffee growing up north is expanding? And they're expanding.
3: I would believe it.
1: Oh, isn't that wonderful? That we're starting
3: right.
1: to... It is. Now, you mustn't get very severe frost where you are.
3: Well, we've been at the house for 36 years and we've had 2 frosts.
1: That's what I mean. That's why you're growing your coffee. Because
3: that's
1: they just
3: right,
1: said
3: yes.
1: they can expand. I think they're growing them on the tableland, if I'm correct. Mm. I could be wrong.
3: Yeah,
1: but they're expanding on the tableland.
3: Yeah.
1: And I think it's wonderful. Truly,
3: so
1: I do.
3: So do I, Penny. So do I.
1: I think it's great. And good on you for having a go. And listen, does your own homegrown coffee taste any better than the stuff you buy in the supermarket?
3: Oh, look, I wouldn't draw a comparison, Penny, but it tastes, it looks, smells and tastes like pretty good coffee. So, yeah.
1: Good.
3: Yeah, I mean,
1: and out
3: yeah.
1: of how many plants have you got of your coffee?
3: One.
1: Good boy. And you've got how many kilos of seeds has one coffee plant produced?
3: 3.5.
1: Good boy. 3.5 kilos?
3: Yes.
1: Isn't that wonderful? Well, you know, Bruce, you might have been
3: and
1: able to start...
3: And there's still a few more left on there. There's still a few more left on there that are just turning
1: so
3: red.
1: Would you say, that the Nanango area where you are would be worth a while for growing a crop of coffee?
3: Only in the thing that you said, mate, when you've got the elevation.
1: That's right. So that's
3: everyone hasn't got the elevation.
1: No,
3: that's the thing.
1: They don't. They don't, yes. But then they do, Bruce, up round the back of Kingaroy, don't they?
3: Yes, but I wonder, now look, you know, different to our soils. Our soil is absolutely, well, it sort of would have been volcanic, but it's not red. It's not the red volcanic soils. I wonder, look, mate, this is something, and you would know this more than I, whether, you know, some soils are
1: it would be the pH.
3: More...
1: No, it would be the pH, Bruce. Do you know the pH of your soil?
3: No.
1: See, mine's 9 in alkalinity. Toowoomba's 6, because it's acid.
3: I know it's probably nothing flash, but, I mean, we've just got this block. It grows mostly scrub trees, which is sort of scrub
1: block. Which is great. Yep, it is.
3: Yep.
1: Thank you very, very much for letting us know, and congratulations. I think this is how new industries start in an area.
3: Oh, well, it could be right. It could be right.
1: That's right.
0: Good on you, Bruce.
3: Wrong end of it. Okay, then.
0: Appreciate it.
1: Thank you. Bye-bye.
3: Thanks, Dan. Bye-bye, Betty.
0: There we go. We better keep marching on because we've got a bit of a line of callers, actually, Penny.
1: That's
0: here
1: what
0: on
1: we're here for.
0: Gardening Talkback.
1: Off we go.
0: Juliana has called in Oakey. G'day, Juliana. How are you?
4: Good morning. I'm fine. The sun's shining. That's all I care about.
1: I know. You know, don't we want that? I don't know how these southern people get on. I know. I love their winter rain, but golly, they don't get much sun. I'm not moving down there, dear, are you?
4: No, not me.
1: The sun'll...
4: Good morning, Guru Penny. I have a cherry plum tree. I've been here 12 months in Oakey, and my sister pruned it last year to within an inch of its life, but it really needs doing again. Have you got any tips for me?
1: Now, wait a minute. What are you talking about, a cherry plum?
4: A cherry plum. Now, I thought...
1: Wait a minute. Is it a plum tree? Is it a plum or a cherry?
4: No, I've been told it's a cherry plum.
1: Fair enough.
4: It comes up like an apricot, right? That's what I thought it was. But it is a fruit that looks in size like a cherry and just about tastes like a plum.
1: How lovely. Now, is it a grafted tree?
4: I have no idea. It's probably older than me.
1: Oh, well, fair enough. And fruits every year for you, darling?
4: I've only been here one season. That's last year, and it was absolutely loaded.
1: Right. Now, when you say your sister absolutely slaughtered it, how far down did she take it? To what height?
4: Let me have a look. It's in the window. Okay, she took it to about 5 feet.
1: Oh, that's not slaughtered. Righto. Now, and it fruited beautifully for you in the summer?
4: Absolutely. Absolutely.
1: Well, I would do exactly what your sister did.
4: All right.
1: Yes,
4: take
1: and you know what?
4: All the news.
1: You were probably there abusing her for doing it as low as she did.
4: took the chainsaw to it.
0: Good on. Now that's a pruning.
1: Good on her. But listen, she got results, girl. She got results.
4: Yeah.
1: Good. I want you to go out and do exactly what she did, and let us know. Please let us know during the summer. And I would love, if anybody's coming this way, just put three in a packet. I'd love to try them, and you call them a cherry plum. Now, somebody else listening may be able to tell us a bit more about these cherry plums, but they're nice to eat, my dear.
4: Absolutely beautiful, fresh, and absolutely beautiful for jam.
1: Oh, lovely. Sounds great. Right. You get out there and do that today, because July, and we're towards the end of July now, they've all got to be done by the end of July. So if you can wait for this wind to drop, or just put on an extra coat, go out and do exactly what your sister did. Is she older or younger than you?
4: She's my twin, so there's no.
1: Isn't that wonderful? Well, but who's the boss?
4: I am. I'm older.
1: Well, there you are. Don't let her know, but she did the right thing by your tree. Righto, my darling. Thank you very much for letting us know.
4: Thank you very much.
1: Bye-bye.
0: Good on you, Juliana. Thank you very much. We'll move straight on to Dean in Warwick. G'day, Dean. How are you?
5: Yeah, good, thanks, Dan. G'day, Penny.
1: Hello, darling. What can we do for you?
5: I've got some very ordinary looking citrus trees, a lemon and a lime.
1: Yeah.
5: I sent some photos through to Dan. So unfortunately, I've got a few people around the area who have citrus as well, and they don't really keep on top of theirs. But they got hit with gall wasp and leaf miner, despite me spraying them with either pest oil or the pyrethrum spray and whatnot. And then I heard your segment like months and months ago was basically just hack all that stuff off and get rid of it in the bin, which I did. I've put cypress mulch all around them. And then, well, before I did that, I put down some citrus fertilizer and then some geo fabric and then the cypress mulch. I suppose the leaves on the lemon tree, yeah, they're sort of like curly a bit and
1: a
5: bit yellow.
1: Woo woo. Geo fabric. Why did you put down geo fabric?
5: Because my grass here is that horrible cooch and whatnot, and it just like, and it was to basically so I don't have to mow around the trees, so it keeps the grass down.
1: It also stops the rain, kid. If you only get a light sprinkle of rain, it won't go through that.
5: Yeah, I understand that. That's why I still
1: water. And the sun doesn't get the sun, the wonderful, beautiful, warm sun doesn't get to those roots. Get rid of the geo. Get rid of it. Rip it up. Yep. Now, and you get in there and you dig up that cooch. See, the cooch is choking the tree.
5: Yeah, that's why I put the mulch down to try and get rid of it.
1: There's a thing called a digging fork, you know. You're looking for the easy way out. No, I'm sorry, you do. I've spent the last week with my rear end in the air getting wandering dew, and you've got to, darling, I'm sorry. There's no easy way out for getting a good citrus tree to fruit well. Get rid of all that stuff. I don't even like your mulch, I'm sorry. I'd rather lawn clippings or go and buy some sugarcane mulch. But that tree needs to be dug right around to a metre in width all around needs to be dug. Then it wants some chook manure. Then it wants some citrus tree fertiliser. And then it wants some mulch. No geo fabric, no pine bark. Chuck it away. Put it somewhere. Give it to the council. That's the best thing to do with it. That tree has got to have sun around its roots. It's got to be dug so the rain and the sun can get in and the water. And it's got to be deep soaked every fortnight. Now, do you do that?
5: I water it once a week, so each tree probably gets about... sometimes it's with the watering can with...
1: darling, that's not enough.
5: Otherwise, it's with the hose.
1: Well, I want it with the hose. And I want the hose with a tiny little sprinkler at the base of the tree, so the sprinkler goes out about 30 to 40 centimetres, and gently that soaks for at least until it's absolutely... You've got to get to feeder roots, darling, that are probably half to nearly a metre down into the ground.
5: Mm.
1: That tree's starved for sun, for rain, for fertiliser and for water. Now, are the leaves green or are they yellow?
5: They're more yellow on the lemon. The lime tree's still green, but there's like they're both really straggling. So I'm wondering how far I can cut them back to sort of get them to, you know, sprout again.
1: Prune them. Right, the crop's off. The crop is off the trees. Right, prune them.
5: I haven't let them crop. They've only been in the ground 18 months, so they're just
1: and
5: over
1: they're the right. High. They're the right trifoliata graft for your area.
5: They grafted and I got them from, the only nursery really in town, which is a big hardware store.
1: Right. No. Well, I would just give them a ring and ask them, because they've got to be trifoliata root graft in the Warwick area particularly. Otherwise, they don't like your cold. And even this winter has been cold enough that citrus wouldn't like them. Righto. Prune. Dig up that stuff. Get rid of that bark. Dig her over. And even if you do 2 feet a day, if it's not too much for you, get rid of that cooch right round it, dig it over, old chook manure, citrus fertiliser, and what you're doing with your watering can is perfect. The sea salt over the leaves, the leaves,
5: and
1: a deep soak. Good boy. And a deep soaking with a little tiny sprinkler at the base once a fortnight. And I think you'll find that tree will recover.
5: Okay. Awesome. Thank you very much.
0: Good on you.
1: Not a problem. Right, am I, dear?
5: I got a tip for perpetual spinach. I thought it was over. I ran it over with the lawnmower. It's going great guns.
1: With a what? Perpetual what?
5: Perpetual spinach.
1: Oh, you good know, on like, you. Oh, yes, I think that's what... And you know how good that is for you. Eat it every night and you'll have the muscles that you need to dig up that cooch. It'll be perfect.
5: No worries.
0: Right. Good on you.
1: Right, thanks, Dean. Bye-bye.
0: And very well avoided there by Dean by mentioning that big hardware store's name. Otherwise, would have had to get the bleep button out. But I appreciate not mentioning brands.
1: No, we all know that. We all know that. We don't slip up there.
0: We never slip up. Russell in Toowoomba has called in as well. G'day, Russell. How are you this morning?
6: Not bad, Dan and Penny. I'm okay.
1: How are you, Russell? What have you been doing?
6: Inquiring if you're going to talk about pruning roses, but I go to Brisbane and prune my sister. She's got 100 of the bloody things.
1: Oh, and God, but you'd be a good brother. Yep, go on.
6: The problem is they don't realise they should be pruned. They're all shooting and flowering and carrying on as if we haven't had any winter. Do we still attack them as normal?
1: My word, you do. I've had a few phone calls about this. Don't think you're going to get away with it because the winter's been mild. Get into it straight away. And they're worse off than us. You know, I did I had to speak at a singer up in Rockhampton once a few years ago, and I learnt more from them than they learnt from me. They pruned their roses in Rockhampton at Christmas time because they enjoy... See, it's so hot. And you prune... And that, what a wonderful idea. And they worked that out for themselves. They prune them at Christmas time so they can enjoy them March, April, May, June, July, August and September, and then they're going into dormancy. So those Brisbane roses should have been pruned 3 weeks ago. So I hope you get in your Mercedes-Benz and get down that range and take your secateurs and your CRC and definitely do that for your sister.
6: Spraying with copper sulfate, is it after we've pruned, or what's the story there?
1: Yeah, well, I don't think at this stage I'd bother with the lime sulphur. I wouldn't bother with it. As soon as you've pruned them, I'd drench the blighters with copper oxychloride, not copper sulfate. That's for another thing. Copper oxychloride.
6: How much of that do you put in the container?
1: Well, whatever it says. There's different copper oxys, and they're
6: enough,
1: all good, whatever it says on the side of the packet.
6: All right.
1: And woo-woo, do it in rainwater, kid. Do it. Always do your spraying in rainwater and go to the trouble of buying some wetter You don't need to with your copper oxy, but if you're spraying anything, you need commercial wetter and rainwater, and believe me, it'll work twice as well. All the best.
6: Good. Okay, thanks, Penny.
1: And God loves brothers who do wonderful things for their sisters.
6: Well, it's nice to know someone loves me.
1: Yeah, that's right. Righto, my dear.
0: Good on you, Russell.
1: Bye-bye.
0: Thanks, mate.
6: Bye.
0: We'll keep marching on because Jay in Gary Junction has called in. Good morning, Jay. How are you?
7: Good morning.

0: But if you've been recommended that they're the sort of things you want, and by people who grow raspberries, go for them. But you know, the price of them in the shops, it's not good. But listen, no, you go for it. And I think I'd get I think those ones have run out of puff. I think I'd put them in the compost heap, dig your ground over, manure your ground, get it all prepared, and plant them in probably within the next month.
1: Yes, yeah, that's why I rang up. I just thought I'm running out of time.
0: Well, there's
1: so many types out there.
0: There was an old one we always stocked years ago called Heritage, but there would probably be ones that have superseded that by now. If you've got people who are growing raspberries and they've had good luck, you haven't.
1: No. So the best I could do is I rang up the Diggers Club to see what they had, but I mean, that's a very different climate.
0: It's very cold, that's right. It is. And there are plenty of places down south who would be sending raspberries out now. I'd get on your phone and see what you can find out. Probably Victoria would be very much your best place to go.
1: Yeah, so I'll do a bit of searching on Google, I'm afraid, and then I'll work it out. But yeah, so you recommend digging most of them up?
0: Oh yes, I think if you've had good crops out of them, they run out of puff, darling.
1: Yeah, okay.
0: And they get very intertwined and pull them up, chuck the lot. But I want that ground prepared before your new ones arrive.
1: Yeah, okay, got it.
0: Good girl.
1: Okay, thank you.
0: Not a problem.
2: Good on you. Thank you, Jay, for calling in. It is Gardening Talk back here on ABC Southern Queensland. If you'd like to call the show, you can. It's 1300 747 222, or send us a text 0487 993 222, or jump on ABC Southern Queensland's Facebook page and you can leave a comment on the latest gardening post there. We do have, a sea of texts to get through. Penny, are you ready?
0: Yep. We are, Dan.
2: There was a couple of questions about roses, which I might try and line up, although...
0: Yep.
2: Hazel from Tara, you almost pretty much answered this, apart from maybe one aspect, but Hazel from Tara texted in to say, can I repot and prune my roses now?
0: Yes. Don't leave it any later, Hazel, darling. Now, because, listen, we've had a week, which is like a normal winter, but before that... And maybe, see, look, all this week's going to be 18, 19, 20. And that's beautiful for us. But the roses need to be done. All your pruning needs to be done. Because I tell you what, Daniel, I'm frightened of summer. I really am frightened of summer.
2: That it's going to be a hot one?
0: Yeah. Mm. When I look at England and the continent and Spain, they have had blistering summer. And we're supposed to have this El Nino. And if we get the heat, please, everybody, this is the perfect time of the year to get your garden in some organised fashion. It's cool. You can work outside, get your pruning done, get everything done in case we get the heat of summer and we get the dry. Get it done now. Right, Dan, what's the next one?
2: Alison from Oakey also texted in to say, good morning, Penny and Dan. I'm a bit late to the show this morning. Unforgivable, Alison. Just chasing the name of the spray to use after pruning roses, please.
0: Copper oxychloride. And, Pet, that's as old as me. It's been round the traps for a long time. It's something that's... I think it's reliable, it's a fungicide, it won't hurt you, and all things that are deciduous, if you can do them with the copper oxy very soon after they're finished pruning, if you've used the lime sulphur, it's got to be 10 days. But I think it sets them on a lovely, healthy track for the following summer. And if you get that brown scale on citrus that you sometimes do, I like the lime sulphur. When you prune the citrus, definitely lime sulphur at 60 mil per litre. Then a fortnight later, the copper oxy. But if you get that little bit of a brown scale, there's nothing wrong with the fruit. The fruit is beautiful. The juice is beautiful. It just annoys you because it doesn't look as good. Well, keep that copper oxy going about every fortnight into the summer and you shouldn't get that brown scale. Right.
2: We had our mystery person who texted in about pruning fig trees.
0: Yes.
2: It's Hamish from Bogabilla. He said, sorry about that, but do you have any tips for...

0: mature 30 to 40 year old fig trees. They're approximately 8 feet high or 2.5 metres high in understandable measurements.
1: Well, darling, my Marjorie Elliott, who was lived for years on the Granite Belt, she always said, Penny, people don't prune their fig trees as much as they should. And you'll get a better crop and you'll make it more manageable. So, Hamish, my love, that's another job for the weekend. Prune your fruit tree, your fig tree. And then if you want to, get some of the cuttings, and it's a perfect time to do it. Pot some up. What a better Christmas present, Dan, than a fig tree. Be beautiful.
0: Indeed, Meg from Rangeville had the same question. Hi, Penny, my fig tree has now lost all its leaves, so it's a good time to give it a prune.
1: Most definitely. They are the most wonderful trees. Prune them back, thin the middle out a little bit, but you don't have to be all that special with a fruit tree, with a fig tree. They seem to look after themselves. Don't waste those cuttings. Pot them all up about 10 inches, I'm in the old scale, I know, diagonally below a bud, diagonally above a bud, and pot them up into sandy potting mixture. Only a small pot, they don't like a lot of water, only a little pot. Jam all the pots into a small styrene box and pot it on the northern side of a shed, and they should, be lovely.
0: No matter what you do to them, they'll figure it out. That's a good way to remember
1: it. What a smart boy. I bet your teacher. I won't go any further. We'll leave it at that.
0: There were some choice comments on all of my report cards, Penny.
1: I can imagine.
0: Gardening Talkback on ABC Southern Queensland. Tim from Warwick has called in. Good morning, Tim. How are you?
2: Dan, how are you? Good day, Penny.
1: What's the trouble, my love?
2: No dramas. I just missed, after you prune your apples, you spray them once with...
1: Yeah, your lime sulphur. At 60 mil lime sulphur.
2: Yep.
1: At 60 mil per litre.
2: Right.
1: Now, a lot of places won't stock the lime sulphur. They give me the pip because don't have to have a lot because a lot of people are too lazy to do it. But I like lime sulphur, especially on apples, because they can get some sort of fungus in them during the summer, and the lime sulphur will definitely whack all those funguses and any little bits of it that are left on the tree, it'll kill it. Then a fortnight later, your copper oxychloride.
2: Right, yeah. And what's the rate of that?
1: Well, it's whichever one you buy, darling. They'll all be pretty much the same, but I'm sorry. Just go on what's on the box. But I know the lime sulphur. I know I have seen people do it on 100 mil per litre, but I think, and that was because a tree was absolutely covered with black soot and everything like that. But if it's a reasonably healthy tree, 60 mil per litre is enough.
2: Right, yeah. You spray the copper oxy around 10 days or 2 weeks later.
1: That's exactly right.
2: Good on you. Thanks, Penny.
1: You can do that, love, with roses. You can do it with deciduous fruit trees. I don't use the lime sulphur on citrus because, you see, they're evergreen. We're talking about deciduous trees. But I like the copper for the citrus. Let the lime sulphur in the cupboard. Yep.
2: Spot on. Thanks, Penny. Have a good weekend.
0: Thank
1: Not
0: you, Tim.
1: Not a problem. I will. Bye-bye.
0: There we go. We'll keep marching on with our text messages here on Gardening Talkback, ABC Southern Queensland. You can text in the show 0487 993222 or give us a call on 1300 747 222. Jeanette from Tingura texted in to say, hello, Penny. With regard to Belinda's sweet peas, they were the sweet peas that didn't quite catch the seedlings. I planted my first lot early and they didn't come up. I just kept planting more and used a fair bit of liquid fertiliser. They're now doing great, almost ready to flower.
1: Good girl. Good girl. Now, you see, that's something else we are going to have to learn, that the old idea of planting on St. Paddy's Day now is too early. And good girl that she kept it up. And I know somebody else who did exactly the same thing. She didn't get them to come up, so she waited a fortnight and she did it again. And they didn't come up a lot, so now she did what you've done with the liquid fertiliser. She's got beautiful sweet peas. And when you pick a bunch of those and you pop it inside, when somebody comes to the door, that perfume of the sweet peas will go right through your house. And good girl, you persevered. And that's the name of the game. And in the persevering, you learnt. Now, next year, you'll do it the same way, only you'll plant later. Good girl.
0: She added, do you have any tips for

0: getting a macadamia tree to flower. Mine's about 3 metres high, bought from a nursery, have had it about 4 years.
1: Now, darling, they have got to have a lot of water. Macadamia nut trees are a native of this country and a native of the coastal areas of Queensland and northern New South Wales. They grow along the ranges where in come the showers, it hits the ranges, it drops and it doesn't come any further west. I did a garden day once at, outside Dirranbandi with the most beautiful windbreak of macadamias, and they'd never ever fruited because they didn't get enough water. Now, you've got to water macadamias a lot to get them to fruit. They need fertilising. Next week I'll go, and if I can, when I'm on again, I'll give you, because they are a magnificent tree. They don't like vicious frosts. They can't have vicious frosts. But down at I can't remember the name of the place.
0: Is it Hebel or Fallon?
1: No, Fallon. Thank you very much, my darling. It was starting with T. It was Fallon. And the garden we did had a wall of macadamias. We never got a breath of wind. It was a beautiful day. But she said, it's a windbreak, Penny. That's all it is. They don't fruit. So we are growing them out of their natural environment. But you can do that if you keep the water and the fertilizer up to them. Because they are without a doubt one of the most nutritious nuts that you can eat. And I have them in a mixed up nut pumpkin seed every morning, because it's very, very good for you. You can't beat the macadamia nut. And if you can get some, if you can get them out of the jolly shell, but a good hammer will do that. And if you've got the hammer, well, you never know what you might do. Righto. Try more water, more fertiliser, and keep them pruned a bit. But I think if you really do that, you should get some nuts off them, darling. They're a lovely native Queensland, northern New South Wales nut.
0: ABC Southern Queensland reporter Grace Nakamura is very good with a hammer on a macadamia nut.
1: Is she?
0: She is. She only lost about 50% of them when she was cracking them, so not bad.
1: Oh, my God, as long as she didn't lose any fingernails, that's the main
0: thing. No, everyone was safe, pretty much, I think.
1: Good.
0: Marching on, Nina from Badua texted in to say, good morning, Penny and Dan. We've had a few frosts, but our apples, pears, apricots, etc. still have leaves, especially the apples, which have a lot of green leaves. Should we still prune now or wait till the leaves turn or drop? Our roses still have leaves.
1: No, you've got to do the lot now in July. You've only got 12 or 13 days left. And see, this is what I'd said in the beginning of the program. The apricots, the peaches and the nectarines are ones we grow around here.
0: Mm-hmm.
1: The apples, the pears and the cherries. The cherries are very borderline. The apples and the pears are borderline. See, they need lots and lots of freezing hours, and that's below 7 degrees. Now, Dan, we've had quite a bit, but I don't know whether we've had enough. And obviously not if the leaves are still on the trees. But I'm sorry, you've got to spray. The spray will make the leaves drop. Good. That's a problem. But you've got to spray and you've got to prune. And you've got 13 days to do it. And then, I'm sorry, I think it will start to get warm. The people with the champion gardens are probably sweating it out a little bit, because I'm just hoping that everything doesn't come in a bit early. So that's why we've de-headed and de-headed and de-headed and de-headed. And now I'm going to just let mine go, because I gave them a really good prune back about 10 days ago. They will be right. But it's just, we can't control the weather. Nobody can. But when you pick the trees that you want to fruit in your orchard, you've got to be prepared for years like this. We live in Queensland, not in Victoria, and often we can get winters that aren't as severe as they are in Victoria. And I'm sorry, you prune, you spray if you need to. If you don't want to spray, just prune and then fertilise at the end of August, and cross your fingers that you'll get a crop.
0: But right, you can wait 3 or 4 weeks before pruning, is that right?
1: No.
0: Oh.
1: I said 13 days.
0: Oh,
1: Daniel.
0: Right, sorry.
1: 13 days. You prune in July. And there's 13 days left in July. That's all the time you've got. August, the middles of the days in August, my mother would always say, you can take your jumper off.

0: in the middle of the day, and you can. So she's starting to warm up. 13 days, everybody. Get organised.
1: Robin from Highfields texted in on 0487 993 222 to say, hello, Penny, we have a lime tree and the juice from the fruit is beautifully sweet when squeezed for a drink. However, some that we were given by a friend taste just like lemon, very tangy and not nice without a heap of sugar. Can you tell me why that would be, please?
0: No, I certainly can't. But I always think if you grow your own fruit or your vegetables, you do get a better flavour of such. So you don't know when, if those limes weren't picked green or pinked when they weren't ripe and ripened in storage. You don't know. This is why your own, oh, I am so pleased you're growing some limes. And you know, my darling, the lime is becoming more popular than the lemon. Lime, if you go into restaurants, which I don't do, it's often now fish with lime, not fish with lemon. Limes have very much come into their own. And there's only one lime I reckon you buy, and that's the Tahitian lime. And it is a very, very, very good lime. Whether it was a Tahitian or not, I hope you've got one. But the only thing I can think of is that it wasn't let ripen on the tree. If you let a fruit ripen on the tree, other than a pear, you cut a pear and you let it ripen inside. In a lovely warm room. That's what you do with a pear. But most other things, if you can let them ripen on the tree, then pick them as you did with that fig of yours, Dan. The flavour is just magnificent. No, my darling, you've got a very good lime tree. You keep doing what you're doing and you let the big supermarkets work out what they're doing. You've got your own limes and that's the best thing.
1: And feel free to be smug as well, Robin, that your limes were much sweeter and nicer than your friends.
0: My word.
1: Just drop that into conversation every now and then.
0: That's right.
1: We've got about 4 minutes to go, Penny, but quite a few questions to get through. Should we do a classic quick fire round?
0: Do a quick fire round. We'll manage.
1: All right. Marlene from Felton. I have newly planted lemon and mandarin trees. When is the earliest time to fertilise them?
0: Marlene, I wouldn't until probably the end of August. I think that's a perfect time for roses and fruit trees. End of August. If you think the heat's coming a bit early, mid-August, but no earlier. Fertilising everything. I will be doing this entire place with Harrison, thank goodness. I'll be doing all the lawns, all the gardens, everything. Mid-August. And that will be on the dot because I am frightened of the heat. Kid, mid-August, or if it's still cool, no later than the end of August. Righto, Dan, off we go.
1: Troy from Gatton. Hi, I have a 12-year-old jacaranda tree that has suffered some root rot from a couple of years ago when we had a lot of rain. I've pruned most of the dead wood, but every year it seems to have more die back. I'm left with about half of the tree still growing. When could I give it a good cutback to hopefully let it get some new growth?
0: Now. That's all you need to know, darling. Now, stand back as if you're at a hairdresser and prune that tree to a shape. I don't care how low it comes, but I like a jacaranda with a decent shape. Do it now. Remember, some fertiliser wouldn't hurt, and I bet you it's not all that wet now. So fertiliser and a good drink of water, and probably it will come back beautifully. Let's hope. Righto, Dan.
1: Mavis from Tara texted in to say, I grow a lot of annuals, and I know to tip pansy, poppy, petunias to allow plants to mature. This year I planted some snapdragons. Do you also tip the buds off them? They're wanting to flower and they're only small.
0: I would because there's an awful lot of energy going into that little plant trying to flower when actually you want the energy to go into the plant. No, prune them back, darling. I know, I don't think you'll miss out on it. Your plant will be thicker and you'll get more flowers at the right time of the year in mid-September. Righto, Dan.
1: Hi, Penny and Dan. Is it too late to tip prune mangoes before they start flowering?
0: No, I would do that now. We're still July, and if it's going to warm up quicker, no, darling, do your tip pruning now. Dan, people don't realise they sit inside watching the bloody football. Dear God, what does that do anybody any good? Switch everything off, leave your phone inside. Anybody wanting to phone you, they can come back. July is the busiest month of the year. get out and do everything you've got to do. And then in summer, you can sit down in a lollabout, get a nice cold drink, put your sunnies on, pop your hat on and say, isn't it beautiful? And I did it all in the cold.
1: I agree with you, Penny. On an unrelated note, Wallabies versus Italy this evening. Paul from Roma. Hi, Penny and Dan. Is it too late? Matthew from Redland Bay. Hello, Penny. Any suggestions for fruit trees to plant in the warmer climate of the Bay Islands?
0: Oh, darling, you're going to have to go back to your avocados, your mangoes, your macadamias, that sort of thing. You can get tropical apples. I don't know how good they are, but you can buy tropical apples. And you may get away with a tropical peach and a very, very... No, leave the apricot. Go for your tropical peach, your tropical apple, your avocado, your mango, and your macadamia.
1: And very quickly, a lychee.
0: You can grow lychees, yes.
1: One last one. Wanda from Geelong. When should I prune bougainvilleas?
0: Now. Good girl. You'll be right. That didn't take long, did it, Dan?
1: No, that was a good one, Penny. That was
0: righto,
1: a good one.
0: Darling. We'll see you in a fortnight.
1: Yes, thank you very much, Penny McKinlay. Another excellent episode of Gardening Talk back here on ABC Southern Queensland. Good on you. We'll see you in a fortnight.
0: For sure. Bye-bye.
1: There you go. And that's all we have time for. It's just about time for the 10 o'clock news. We'll see you all in a week's time.
2: Good morning, ABC News with Sue Fitzpatrick. Federal police have charged a Gold Coast man for allegedly making threats against a federal politician. Joshua McIntosh reports.
3: Australian Federal Police started an investigation earlier this month after voice messages allegedly containing threats to a federal parliamentarian were made. It's alleged those threats were traced to a 57-year-old man from Coomera on the Gold Coast. Officers conducted a search warrant at his property on Thursday and allegedly found evidence of the offence on his device. He was charged with one count of threatening to cause harm to a public official, an offence which carries a maximum sentence of 2 years jail. The 57-year-old was issued with a notice to appear and is expected to face the Southport Magistrates Court next month.
2: A 35-year-old man has died 3 days after a serious single-vehicle crash on the Atherton Tablelands. Queensland Ambulance Service says the man was flown with a critical head injury from Gunawarra, about 25 kilometres southwest of Mount Garnet, to Cairns Hospital early Monday morning. He died on Thursday. Queensland Police Service is investigating. The Prime Minister has announced the government's preliminary response to the Special Envoy to Combat Islamophobia's report. Aftab Malik's report was released in September last year. It made 54 recommendations, including that the government confront Islamophobia with the same urgency as other forms of discrimination and provide the same rights, protections and legal recourse to those affected. Anthony Albanese says the government is still considering all of Mr. Malik's proposals.
4: What we've done is to respond to all of the recommendations. Some of them we have adopted in full and are acting on already. Others we'll give further consideration to.
2: Overseas and Lao authorities have charged the owner of a distillery over a mass methanol poisoning incident which killed 6 tourists, including 2 Australian teenagers, Bianca Jones and Holly Morton Bowles. Southeast Asia correspondent Tim Swanston reports.
5: Lao officials had recently told Australian government officials that their prosecutors did not believe they had enough evidence to link the tiger alcohol consumed and the deaths of Miss Jones and Miss Morton Bowles. The charges laid, according to Danish officials, include the sale of food products harmful to health and operating an illegal business. Denmark's Ministry of Foreign Affairs said the charges carry a penalty ranging from 3 months to 4 years imprisonment, as well as a fine. They added that the case will formally remain open for 15 years, meaning that more serious charges carrying higher penalties may still be brought.
2: The British Labour Party has a new leader as Andy Burnham is poised to become Prime Minister on Monday. Europe correspondent Catherine Diss reports.
6: Andy Burnham, the MP for Makerfield, has been elected unopposed to the Labor leadership. The next step of the process to install him as Prime Minister takes place on Monday and is steeped in tradition. Sir Keir Starmer will deliver his final speech at Downing Street before formally handing his resignation to King Charles, who will then ask Mr. Burnham to form a government. Later in the day, Mr. Burnham will deliver his first speech as Prime Minister from Number 10, where we expect he'll give more detail about the makeup.